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1: And welcome inside Fox Sports Live. I'm Steve Bender. Tropical Storm Edouard is slamming the Gulf Coast. It still keeps its name. It retains tropical storm status even this far after landfall. We're talking nearly 5 hours later. Here's what we know as of right now. It did make landfall right around 3:20 Eastern time, Johnson Bayou, Louisiana. It had hurricane force gusts. We're talking about Port Arthur took a 90-mile-per-hour wind gust. We've seen about a half foot of rain estimated already for areas right around Beaumont, Texas, along the I-10 corridor. And that's what's led to a level 3 out of 4 flash flooding threat, not only tonight, but will persist into tomorrow. The real implications, schools have been closed today because of this. They're closed again tomorrow, and we're seeing the power outages continue to climb. We're going to be tracking Edouard minute by minute with live reports on the ground in the Gulf Coast. And then we're going to be looking at our Fox affiliate, Fox 26 Houston, as they deploy their teams for the aftermath of this. We just got a new advisor at the top of the hour. We're going to unpack it all, along with what's unfolding in the Northeast as the severe storms really start to fire up. So let's get you caught up on everything that's happened so far today, what's happening for tonight, and what you can expect in the days ahead. There's Orange, Texas. That is where Brandi Campbell has been the last several hours. She says, she's been telling us, she's like, look, it's been nonstop wind gusts ever since this thing's made landfall. So think about that, 4 to 4.5 hours of persistent wind in that 30 to 40 mile per hour range. Their top wind gust right here, 49 miles per hour. There says the rain has been ebb and flow, but now you're seeing the break in the clouds. And she's saying, hopefully, that is a sign of improving conditions there for Orange, Texas. This is just a small vantage point of what Tropical Storm Edouard is going to do. But we did have a advisory that just came out here at 8 o'clock. And notice the only thing that changed was the wind went down to 45. So it still retains, of course, the tropical storm status. Pressure millibar did go up by 2. And the movement didn't change, right? So it hasn't been picked up by the jet stream. It hasn't really accelerated at all, which means that it's allowing these same spots near the coast to continue to see substantial rain. And so that's going to be a concern that we'll show. So here's the numbers. Again, I said hurricane force gusts. The sustained winds were at landfall 60 miles per hour. And that sustained wind is why it's considered a tropical storm. A gust is instantaneous, right? Just like that. And so when you're looking at it, Port Arthur actually leads the way for both. That's where we had Britta Merwin throughout the morning and afternoon. She was there at landfall. You'll hear from her in that moment when she was talking with Ian Oliver and she was kind of bracing and hearing all that wind rattling around. Sabine Pass also had a 71-mile-per-hour gust. These are where you have designated weather stations where you're getting close to nearly 6 inches of rain. But then you have radar estimated rain, and that's where we've gotten over the 6-inch benchmark. But this is visible satellite. This is where we had Brandi Campbell throughout, so I wanted to show that. But notice the rippling in the atmosphere. That's still showing you some explosive thunderstorms that are leading to that rain rate that can be excessive. Now, notice how compacted this storm was. We talked about it since yesterday. Because it was so compacted, it could fight off the dry air. It could fight off that harsh vertical wind shear to the north and bully its way through the northern Gulf and make its way on shore as, you know, a strengthening tropical storm. Why I say that, though, is it's a narrow corridor of impact that was well to the east of Houston. Now, notice Beaumont is into that considerable threat for flash flooding. So what I'm going to do here, as one thing to note, is I'm going to stop it, the loop, and then I'm going to zoom in, and I'm going to show you the rain rate, and then we're going to get into those flood reports that are just coming into the Fox Weather Forecast Center. Look at this. Rain rates still, right around Beaumont or just to the north, are to that 2 to 2.5 inch benchmark. So that's the northern shield of it. Now, as we get into the flood reports, what I had seen over the last several hours is the fact of stranded vehicles. So in this area alone, right, in this just one small window, you have 7 different reports that are coming in for flash flooding. Let's get you some examples of what they are indicating. So this one says stream gauge indicating that the bank is full, could be overflowing. Remember, streams, creeks, those are the ones that don't have a very steep embankment, which means they're more prone to seeing that flooding, where it'll just overflow that and hit those nearby communities. All right, now we go to Bevel Oaks, where they got street flooding. The road is closed and vehicles are stranded. Get you a different one. Beaumont, stream gauge saying, okay, another one overflowing its bank. Beaumont, again, street closed, road closed, and there's vehicles that are stranded there as well. I'm familiar with this area. I lived in Louisiana for over 3 years. Beaumont is the largest city in that East Texas region when you're taking I-10. Once you leave Houston, you start to get to those oil refineries and those spots, and it becomes a little more widespread and rural. But Beaumont is one of those spots where you get a little more of an urban landscape, why you're probably seeing some of the flood reports coming in. Again, narrow corridor. It's not that wide, where we're extrapolating out and estimating the rain totals to be 5.5 to just over 6 inches of rain. Let me give you an example of just how narrow this is. It's about 5 miles wide, and you're looking about 15 to 20 miles long. So, again, when you're talking about a tropical system, at times they can be hundreds of miles wide. This thing was really only about 150 miles wide. And if you're on the right front quadrant, which is what we're looking at, that's where you got the worst of the wind and that shield of rain that came through. Now, with all of this being said, when you overlap those effects where you had the wind that just wouldn't release, you kept getting more and more persistent rain. That leads to power outages. Now, you may be saying, why does the rain lead to power outages? Because it waterlogs the surface. And that makes it more susceptible to trees to topple over or even power lines to start to collapse as well. And so when we look at this, I'll take off the radar and I'll highlight for you this. We're looking at 30 to 40% of the customers for Beaumont where they're already without power. I think at last check, we have nearly 70,000 customers in Texas alone that are without power because of what we're seeing unfold here with Tropical Storm Edouard. That's not the only active spot. I do want to jump around on radar now and show you what's happening in the Northeast, where we have over 28 million people in a severe thunderstorm watch. Philadelphia, you are looking at a severe thunderstorm warning moving closer and closer to your region as of right now at the airport. Quiet conditions from this vantage point. So my concern for Philly would be, not only tonight in the overnight hours, but in the next several days ahead. So showing you a broad view of this level 2 out of 5. We're going to be back into this again tomorrow for many of these areas. Here's that severe thunderstorm watch that encompasses 28 million people. It does go till midnight. Now, as we zoom in, New York has seen a lot of action just to the west, right over the Hudson and in northern New Jersey. And because these storms are moving north to south orientation and not west to east, Manhattan has been spared. So this is what I mean. I'm drawing it on there for you where it shows us how close it could have been. But I do want to show you this. It doesn't mean that we haven't seen any lightning. When I looked at the lightning tracker for over the last 60 minutes in this window, you can see that there's actually been a big uptick, nearly 700 strikes, most of that on the northern side of the Jersey Shore, about 10 to 15 miles away from Manhattan. But let's continue to push forward, show you that there are improving conditions for northern Pennsylvania. This is where we had a tornado warning before. That has been lifted. So we no longer have a tornado warning on the board. Just 10 severe thunderstorm warnings, 10 flash flood warnings. But notice this, West Bradford, right next to Philly, about 15 miles. That is where you have the storms. But just like I said for Manhattan, we're not expecting it to budge east at all. It's going to go directly south. And because of that, Philly, at least the downtown area, should be spared from that. Should not be taking a direct impact from a severe storm. Now, they still do have storms that are moving in. They should just remain sub-severe. Now, ultimately, what is this translated to? Because we had a low-end tornadic risk. We did have a funnel cloud that was reported, but what we've had is a narrow corridor of powerful punching wind into that 50 to 60 mile per hour, and that's led to large trees falling and power outages for small neighborhoods, right? This has not been widespread damaging by any means, but it kind of just shows you the potential with these storms and the concern that as we enter tomorrow, we're back into it. And then as we enter into Thursday, we're back into it. And then potentially by Friday, we're back into it, how these same communities can get that wave after wave of storms. As we look at western Pennsylvania, these storms that have come off Lake Erie that have been potent through the latter half of the afternoon and early evening have throttled off the gas pedal. What do I mean by that? If you're just joining us, many of these have been warned for 70 mile per hour wind. Now we're at that 60 mile per hour threshold. So hopefully that loses the overall impact. We do have some new reports that are coming in out of Kane in these areas. It looks very similar, where the trees are knocked down and they're either covering roads or they're taking power lines down as well. And so this is kind of something that we'll be tracking not only tonight, but of course in the days ahead as well. All right. That's not the only big story. We're going to take it out to the southwest where the monsoonal storms have sadly triggered these destructive flooding events in Utah and in Arizona. When you think about over the weekend, though, it was the Grand Canyon, where two people tragically lost their lives in one of these flooding events. What are they seeing today, and what's the concern for the upcoming weekend? We'll address that on the other side of the break. Make sure you stay with us, and then we show you what the Grand Canyon is experiencing right now, the beauty after the storms, a double rainbow as you look on the edge of your screen. And that shows you, actually, did you ever know that the secondary rainbow is not only lighter, but it's inverted? So you got Roy G. Biv and then Vivi Roy, or whatever that is, throw it backwards as you look at it here. The beauty of the Grand Canyon, though, can change quickly on a dime as the storm set up. We'll talk more about that on the other side of the break.

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1: Hey, welcome back into Fox with the Live, showing you, of course, Tropical Storm Edouard as it made landfall today. We're taking a look at things, how it developed ultimately through the Gulf. And this is actually Port Arthur, Texas. This was really 11 a.m. Eastern time. With that, you know, some decent rain coming down. This was early on in the event. Port Arthur actually leads the way with rain totals early on through the event. And then as this lifts to the north, we'll see the translation through the next several hours. With this, some of the wave energy that's being generated by the wind. Another vantage point of that, this is where we had Britta Merwin throughout the early morning and afternoon. Of course, when it made landfall, she was in the thick of it there. And you'll hear from Britta throughout our show. But the intensity of that rain really coming down kind of shows you the main concern ultimately with the Tropical Storm Edouard. Speaking of Britta, let's actually hear from her what it was like as she was taking on the brunt of this storm. Let's take a listen.
2: Give me 1 second, Ian. You know, when you get the gust, it really makes you take a pause. It's just very loud. We were just talking about that off camera, that when you're in tropical systems, the auditory experience that you get is very different than any type of weather that you're out and you encounter. Tornadoes, severe weather. There's something about a tropical system that it's a very wide catch of just rumble and roar.
1: Yes, the storm, making it difficult for Britta to report it. But she was able to do it for hours on end, battling that after it made landfall. We did hear from our hurricane specialist, Brian Norcross, who also joined Fox Weather with a few words about this storm. Take a listen.
3: As of 4 p.m., still estimating the strongest winds with the system in that band that you saw on the left side, 60 miles an hour, and they estimate the pressure to be down a little bit at 996, and that's because now it's near land, so you can actually measure the pressure and make an estimate. So here's the one part of the system, which is the main core of this small tropical storm, but then we also have these strong bands out here. You see they're mostly dissipating now as everything is moving over land, except this part over here, this main system, that's going to move in and die out, but it's going to bring significant rain with it.
1: So let's talk about what we expect for the rest of Edouard as we look at this kind of unfold over the hours ahead. This is going to continue overnight into tomorrow, and this is impressive with the amount of rain that expected, but something that Norcross was just talking about was how small and compacted this storm is. And so why, when you're looking at this for Houston, they're right on the outer edge of this. Most of it does look like it'll be east of Houston. We have gotten word from our teams there, whether it's Britta and Brandy, but also our Fox 26 team, confirming that schools are closing again in and around Houston for tomorrow. So many were closed today in anticipation for Tropical Storm Edouard, and now they're going to be closed again on Wednesday. This is showing you the flooding risk as it lifts to the north along the I-45 corridor from Conroe and the Woodlands all the way up into northern Texas. So for Houston, the thunderstorms continue on for tomorrow, but even persisting into Thursday and Friday, becoming more of an isolated, not as widespread. Remember, these thunderstorms aren't all the same. The big concern about today was the amount of rain that could come out. The rain rate is it could be excessive. Again, the worst of it well to the east of Houston. And now jumping out into the tropics and talking about what's happening in the EPAC, some updates for you. Before we jump deeper into Marie and ultimately the life cycle, look at what's unfolding now with Lowell. An impressive rapid intensification process in one advisory update alone. It went from a Cat 1 to now a Category 3, sustained winds 125 miles per hour. So still well to the south of the Hawaiian Islands. Karina, another major hurricane, just shows you how conducive the Pacific Basin is, not only for tropical systems, but for how strong they can become, right? The strengthening effect. And so what we're looking at with Marie, though, is ultimately as it steers to the north, this massive undulation and dip in the jet stream, does it squeeze it out to the west and force it back out into the Pacific? and follow a similar path to Carina, or does it sweep it up and bring it inland over Baja California and move it into the desert southwest? Or does it just pull in that tropical moisture? And so the concern, of course, is those areas, not only like Arizona, but now Southern California. The biggest focal point as of right now is Friday into Saturday morning, Phoenix to Tucson, an I-10 corridor. We've talked about the monsoon season. That does go through this month, right, into September. But when you're looking at tropical-like moisture, that's where that rain rate can be excessive, and it allows that rain to become more widespread. In the monsoon season, it can be prolific. It can be really impressive how like one kind of supercell sets up and how dynamic that individual storm is. But when you get tropical-like moisture, it enriches the entire atmosphere, and you can see more widespread coverage. All of that to say, it could become more of a widespread flooding risk for those spots of southern Arizona. Anything I just said to you, is that an anomaly? Is that a rarity? Is that something that we haven't seen before? No. What you look at is the last 10 years, you do have four storms that have followed a similar trajectory or life cycle. The one most notable and most recent, Hillary, back in 2023. But again, once it hits Southern California and Arizona, that desert arid climate, you get some rain that comes down with that type of intensity. And yes, you're going to see some flash flooding and some major impacts there in the desert. The devastating and deadly flooding that hit the Grand Canyon this past weekend. Two bodies have been recovered, and only one person is still remaining unaccounted for. And with that, of course, the damage assessment is still underway. Fox News senior correspondent Robert Ray is on the ground in the Grand Canyon in Arizona again. And Robert, I was looking at your shot, and you can still even see it behind you. But earlier today, those thunderstorms yet again flaring up right over the South Rim.
0: Boy, I tell you what, Steve, it has just been unbelievable to watch how the weather has changed so quickly. I mean, last hour, literally 1 hour ago, you could barely even make out what was happening here, and you could see the monsoon moisture coming down over the landscape. It was just incredible. In fact, look at it. Look at the video from just an hour ago as we look at, first of all, just how beautiful those scenes are, but how absolutely terrifying they can be if you are down in the Grand Canyon near the Colorado River, thousands of feet, like those campers and hikers were over the weekend. And that's, in a sense, what they experienced for about 40 minutes. It only dropped about an inch of rain. But the problem is that, you know, last year, the burn scars that were created by the dragon fire on the north rim of the Grand Canyon that had so much destruction, those burned up all the vegetation, created a very hostile landscape as far as the rocks and the topography. And then what happened is when the rain fell, you know, in these slot canyons, all of the water just came shooting down like a water slide and exploding a creek down there that led to the Colorado River, making about 80 people plus that had to be rescued, many of them by chopper. Others made their way out on their own accord. And unfortunately, for days, you know, we thought that there were dozens of people that were missing. And now we are down to one person missing, which is bad enough, right? So search and rescue has been going on. But certainly in the past hour or so, they had to halt that because of the monsoon moisture. Listen to officials describe yesterday evening all the details of what they know and they were giving to the public.
4: As of yesterday, we had 30 people unaccounted for. Our rangers have worked tirelessly the last 2 days and all day today and have cut that number down now to one. So we have two fatalities, one recovered yesterday and one recovered just within the last couple of hours, two adult males.
0: Yeah, and back here live, indeed, two adult males. It is very sad. Their bodies have been recovered. Again, one person missing. And you know, the cleanup will continue down there on the Colorado River. During that episode, all of the footbridges were washed away, completely torn apart. So what you had was metal moving down the river system and people very, very scared. Now, the thing is about all this monsoonal moisture, Steve, as you just said, you know, more potentially training into Phoenix and Tucson this weekend. You know, it really goes all the way through September, can sometimes go a little longer, and especially in an El Nino year, anything really kind of goes, right? So, you know, this is not just a problem in the Grand Canyon, which is just amazing to look at now and just phenomenal to think about. An hour ago, it was almost invisible with the monsoonal rains. But in the Mighty Five up into Utah, we saw visuals out of tourists there, recreationists out of Zion National Park, where the water was, again, you know, coming down those steep canyons and major problems. So everyone who is in these national parks or anywhere in the Great Southwest that is hiking or just trying to exert themselves know that at any moment this moisture can come down, and you need to have a plan and be prepared. I mean, we were caught off guard even. The temperatures dropped 20-plus degrees. The winds were kicking to 30, 35 miles an hour, and we're standing here on the south rim with rain and lightning and thunder. Super dangerous. I'm glad we brought it to everybody live on Fox Weather, because it just illustrates the power of the monsoon season and what occurred this past Saturday. Steve?
1: Yeah, it just shows you how vulnerable you are out in the elements in those national parks. Not much area to find shade or cover. Fox Weather Senior Correspondent Robert Ray, great report and update here from the Grand Canyon, showing us how dynamic those visuals are in the desert southwest. We're going to bring it to the northeast, though, where we are preparing for some severe weather, not only for tonight, but over the next several days in a row. One spot that's in the bullseye, Philadelphia, and their temperatures are quite warm and robust, allowing these storms to fire up and be explosive. We're going to time it out for you on the other side of the break. Stay with us.
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1: Welcome back into Foxwoods Live. I'm Steve Benner. We got two big stories for you tonight. The Northeast, where a lot of severe storms have popped up, and we've been watching these storms really get energized. They've missed the Big Apple, but they're impacting the I-95 corridor. And now we have some really strong storms thumping Wilmington, Delaware. I mean, this is now warned with a destructive tag, up to 80-mile-per-hour wind, blasting through this area just to the south and west of Philly. This is their traffic camera. They are moving it around, and you can see 360 view angle of this. This storm is rocking. It's just coming in. You can see the amount of rain. The rain is not even falling vertically. It's blowing horizontal. What I think is important in this type of moment is look at where the light is hitting the streets itself, and you can see how the water is just getting pushed down, like it's waves going down these different avenues, right? Normally you talk about ponding. There's not ponding. There is waves that are being generated at the intersection right now. It is a pressure washer effect. And so that's what's happening in the I-95 corridor, not only tonight, but over the next several nights. We've got 19 warnings on the board. Now that was all the severe storms. Then we have Tropical Storm Edouard. If you're just joining us, that made landfall earlier this afternoon, 3:20 Eastern time. We're 5 hours removed from it. Still retains its tropical storm status. Look at what we know as of right now. It had hurricane force gusts that were registered. Port Arthur had 90-mile-per-hour winds at the time of this event. Then you had 6 inches of rain that's been radar estimated. That's a half foot of rain that's triggered widespread flash flooding reports coming out of Beaumont, Texas, along that I-10 corridor, where they've had vehicle stranded, roads that are closed, and they have a flash flooding risk that's ongoing tonight, level 3. Tomorrow, back into a level 3 event. Not far from Beaumont is Orange, Texas. That's where we want to take you now as we get to our team that's on the ground. This is the spot, though, that took the worst of the storm, at least as it was making its landfall. That's Port Arthur, that 90-mile-per-hour wind, a whole lot of rain, and a lot of action. That's continued on well after landfall. We are 5 hours removed from that. What's it like there now in Texas? Let's get on the ground in Orange, Texas. Brandy, it's great to talk with you. You were saying last time we had talked, roughly an hour ago, that you saw a little bit of daylight, hopefully improving conditions. Have you been able to experience that, or is it still ongoing?
2: Yeah, I think things are definitely starting to calm down some for us in terms of the wind perspective. And just by checking the wind reports that are coming into the airport here in Orange County, the highest recent wind gust that we had registered at about 22 miles per hour, and it's saying the sustained winds are actually in the teens now. So that hasn't been the case for us since the 1 o'clock hour here local time. So we're starting to wind down now as nighttime, you know, the sun is down at this point. So hopefully that'll help out with the power outages that we are at least seeing across the state, because the last time I spoke with you guys here live, the outages were in the 50,000 range. And now as I check poweroutage.us, the outages just in Texas alone are at 73,000 or over 73,000 customers that are out of power. And once again, most of those are next door in Jefferson County, which is where Port Arthur is, where they had that 90-mile-per-hour wind gust. And so it's about 46,000 customers there out of power. And next in line, it's here, Orange County. We have just over 14,000 customers out of power. The mayor told me earlier power outages was one of his biggest concerns, especially when he thinks about his elderly residents here that rely on it for medical devices and such. So it's still impacting us, but if we can just take a look behind me, you see the trees, they're not blowing as crazy as they were earlier, so that's good as the storm continues to move inland and then, of course, further away from us. Now, I've been able to talk to some locals in the area, one father and his daughter, talking about their preparation. We know the state, they have about over 1,000 or 1,100, I should say, personnel on standby to help respond to the impacts that we are now seeing, and just over 1,000 pieces of equipment also on standby. But locals had to get ready, too. Take a listen to what this father told me.
3: We've kind of battened down the hatches, put everything up around the house so that things don't blow around, and we just hope that the power don't go out. That's the main thing. We'll fire up the generators if we need to, but this is normal for us. This happens at least a couple of times a year, you know, sometimes good, sometimes bad. But, we just do what we can to prepare.
2: All right. And again, he is in that general region where we are seeing a lot of power outages. So hopefully they have power still. But in their case, he said they have a generator, so they'll be okay in that situation. On the other hand, I just spoke with another resident. He was actually by a bayou trying to fish, saying the conditions are usually better for fishing after storms. It wasn't, unfortunately, for them, but he said for him, he really noticed the wind impact of this storm, saying it was windier than he expected it to be. So that's kind of the mood we're getting from locals here. And again, thankfully, the conditions are winding down for us, but not for everybody. Steve mentioned some of the impacts even in Beaumont, Texas. That's actually where I spent the night last night. And of course, they have that flood issue. There's one report of street flooding, roads closed, vehicles stranded. And so that's just one example of what we could see and continue to see through tomorrow morning as we have that level 3 out of 4 flood warning for southeast Texas going into tomorrow morning. Back to you.
1: Yeah, Brittany, it'll be interesting to see where you and I talk for tomorrow night, right? When you start to look at the overnight impacts and where all this rain continues on for East Texas. Great job today. Thank you for the updates from Orange, Texas. We'll continue to track Tropical Storm Edward. We're going to now jump into what we're seeing on radar, especially what's happening in the Northeast. We left you with this shot of Wilmington, Delaware. They're getting absolutely bounced around right now. The storms are thumping as they have a destructive tag associated with this, up to 80 mile per hour wind that's coming through Wilmington. Now, that's not far from Philly. We are getting word that at Lincoln Financial Field, you have the Ray and Bruno Mars tour that's ongoing that could be canceled because of these storms, right? So not only is it just people driving around trying to get through it, but a lot of people had, you know, concert tickets and a big night upon them where it's being impacted. It's not just going to be tonight. You know, this is going to be an ongoing cycle over the next several days here in the North. We have 28 million people in this severe thunderstorm watch that goes until midnight. Now, that number is about to drop dramatically because I see New York has been lifted out of that. So that's a good sign for the Big Apple. All that energy has moved to the south. This is the one that we want to focus in on. Yeah, I just heard Ari behind me go, wow, right? He's locked in at night with Ari, Chris, and Sam will be up next, right? And so they're going to be talking about what ultimately could unfold for Wilmington, not only just tonight, but in the days ahead, as this is going to be a repetitive threat. Looking at this, though, I'm struggling to see where we're getting the 80-mile-per-hour wind. You got that, Sam? You were jumping in?
4: I have the radar in New Jersey on. I just loaded the Delaware one in. Once that loads in, you'll be able to get a better look, but it hasn't come in yet.
1: So this is using a radar that's a little further removed. That's why. Okay, so what we're going to have is a closer radar that'll get us a lower scan and a healthier scan of what ultimately is happening here. But we do have this storm has a history of producing damage. There's two storm reports that are associated with it where you have numerous trees that are down. Also, iTest tells you everything, right? This is a Boeing segment. The nose of the storm, the leading edge of it, is the most powerful with its punch, and that's going right through Wilmington, and it's right over the Interstate 495 corridor into Pennsville right now. And so that's what we're seeing kind of unfold. I want to see if there's any more storm reports that are coming in out of this over the last hour to 2 hours. So here is some of those reports. Okay, more of them are coming in, and this is just from one storm alone. So you have reports of trees down on wires. Same can be said for West Bradford as well. We'll get out towards West Calm, where they have that as well. So with all of this, we got a large tree down on a car and multiple occupants in that car. Thankfully, though, no injuries reported. Now, when you have a supercell that powers its way through like this, it's individualized, right? But you could still get some storm report or the power outages. And look at that, right? When you pull back, you see how it's all attributed to that one storm. Really nowhere else beyond these two spots of Pennsylvania have power outages. So up here towards Sunbury and then down towards New London, where you have the history of this kind of training effect, where it's just this narrow corridor of powerful storms that keep pushing through. On the northern side of Pennsylvania, we've had quick spin-ups, isolated tornado warnings that have popped in. Those have ceased, right? So we have moved on from that. The focal point is this. And I think one thing to note, as before we move on from this, it's just looking at the amount of lightning. In the last hour, you're looking at over 40.

0: through tomorrow and into Thursday as well as Friday. Each and every day, the trend does start to slip a little bit farther to the south. So there's some new areas that are also we're going to be in that storm threat. But let's get you started with at least Wednesday. We'll notice that we do have parts of the Northeast. New York City slightly out of that 2 out of 5 threat. It shifts a little farther south. South Jersey, Philadelphia, down through D.C., Harrisburg, Pittsburgh, back towards Erie, western parts of New York, Buffalo, for example, are under the level 2 out of 5. So that's going to be for our Wednesday. And as we get into Wednesday, we have a very similar atmosphere where we're watching a lot of storm energy in place, some really strong winds. Wind shear is also going to be present. So I think Wednesday is going to be actually the day that we kind of ramp up our activity in terms of rotating storms. Could see a couple of rogue tornadoes, especially back towards northern Pennsylvania, slipping across that I-95 corridor. We'll watch closely and down to about parts of the mid-Atlantic. Now, once we get through about our Wednesday, you'll notice that the dew points start to build back in here, too. So that's that heat and humidity that we talked about. Haven't seen it in a while. It's been kind of comfortable across the Northeast, and that's going a long way for me to say because I do not do the heat. But here we go again with another round into September, and that's going to fuel a lot of our storm activity. So when we look at the timing, taking you through the day for our Wednesday, a couple of those storms start off early. It's really the latter half of the day into the late evening that the stronger storms kind of slip into place, and that's where we have our bigger chance of wind gusts as well as some rotating storms, tornadoes, and even large hail. Thursday is going to be a day, Steve, that I think we'll have to watch the nation's capital this time around. Philadelphia is still in a threat, but New York kind of shifting out of it. A lot of our threats start to shift farther south as the week goes on.
1: I guess the good thing out of all this is clearing out just in time for the weekend.
0: Yes,
1: holiday
0: finally.
1: Weekend. So we're going to get storms, at least it's during the week, and starting to see some improvements. Thank you, Kiana, as we kind of dive deeper into the ongoing threat. I do want to show you what a major wind event can do out in Texas. This is a cool little vantage point from El Paso, where they had a giant dust devil that caught motorists off guard as it was dancing along the highway. Take a listen to their reaction.
2: Pinchy dust devil, are you? What the f***? Oh,
1: cool vantage point, right? Getting up close to that. Normally those dust devils, they don't last that long. This one kind of just stayed in the same spot the entire time, dancing along right there. But we have some more video that's coming in, new footage out of Texas. This is the Ross Fire that was shared by some local firefighters. The blaze ignited last Monday. That was in Palo Pinto County. It's become the second largest fire in the history of that region. As of the morning, still only about 31% contained. And so we'll be watching to see if there's any progression there for northern Texas. Stay with us here on Fox Real Live. We got much more after the break.

0: Hey, welcome back into Fox Weather Live. We talked about Tropical Storm Edward made landfall. Earlier today, this is how things have been looking as they develop along the Gulf. We had dark clouds that were taking over the skies all across Texas and Louisiana. As you look at the different ports there in Texas, and then you have Lake Charles. So a small compacted storm, and so far has brought manageable rain and some powerful winds at times. This is another vantage point from Port Arthur. They took this about a half hour before landfall. It's that eerie calm before the storm. And then this comes to us by our very own Fox Weather, Britta Merwin, who captured this while she was reporting on the ground. You could see the wind driving in some of the intense rain and also that wave energy. Now, we had the NHC Deputy Director, Jamie Rome, who joined Fox Weather as Edward was kind of making landfall. Take a listen to what he had to say.
1: The system is making landfall as quite a formidable tropical storm. I mean, you've seen those gusts to 71 miles per hour. We had a hurricane watch up, and a lot of people have asked about that. And I mean, you can see the system develop to strengthen all the way up to landfall. It's clear if it would have been over water a few more hours, it would have definitely made a run at hurricane strength.
0: And then we had some locals that were on the road as the storm made landfall, and here's kind of what they were looking at and what they described through their experience.
2: This is my first ever tropical storm, so once you guys popped up here, I kind of got a little nervous. I can't really hear myself over this wind. When me and my dad were driving here, wind was like pushing us back and forth, and I thought we were going to hyperplane for a second.
3: We're kind of used to this, in this area, so, we've kind of battened down the hatches, put everything up around the house so that things don't blow around, and we just hope that the power don't go out. That's the main thing.
0: So those were residents that stopped by and talked with Brandy earlier. You're going to hear Brandy throughout our show, and then something that he just alluded to, the father, talking about power outages, right? So we do have some isolated counties and parishes that are without power, and the power companies have talked in press conferences saying, hey, look, we're going to try to get out there as quickly as possible to restore power. We know that's a nuisance. That's frustrating. But notice how much longer this goes on, right? This is the timestamp, 3 a.m. This is overnight. You're still seeing those storms that are persisting in East Texas. So this is going to be an ongoing threat because of the long window of time of rain. This goes into tomorrow afternoon. Still some storms. Remember, counterclockwise rotation allows this back towards Huntsville, Cleveland, the Woodlands, those spots north of Houston. I think Houston was, of course, spared the worst, right? They were well to the west of this. Even as it continues to dive towards the north and west, counterclockwise rotation is going to put minimal rain in their area. They have a flood watch just as really precautionary measures as of right now. But looking at these areas well to the east of there. Now, Houston could get a rogue thunderstorm or two over the next several days. But look at the rain expectation ahead. Have spots north of Beaumont. This is East Texas. Toledo Bend area that can absorb plenty of rain. Hopefully getting out of this with minimal flooding concerns from this event with Tropical Storm Edward. Let's talk about another flooding event that could set up for this upcoming weekend. Notice Phoenix right now, absolutely cooking. Temperatures north of 110, at least on the feels like. They have what looks like kind of like a background landscape as the skies today, right? You got a few puffy clouds. They're not threatening at all. But when will that change? Well, that could unfold over the weekend. Ultimately, it has to do with Marie, right? So the EPAC is alive. We talked about the Pacific. It has been active. It will remain active with the Super El Nino. Lowell, south of the Hawaiian Islands, Category 1, strengthening. Carina, powerful major hurricane. It's been at that status. Moving west will slowly weaken. Marie, though, is the one a focal point because as it steers, there's a fork in the road, right? As it lifts to the north, it gets met by the jet stream, a big dip. It's going to bring fall-like weather with that. Does it really kind of sandwich it and push it down towards the west and follow in the path of Carina? Or does it scoop it up and allow all that atmospheric moisture and actually tropical-like moisture transfer over Baja California and then move into the desert southwest, also including Southern California? We have seen, sadly, what the desert Southwest is like during a major rain event. We're going to show you more visuals of that in just a moment. That was just monsoonal rain. This would be tropical-like downpours. The difference with that is it becomes a little more widespread, and the intensity of that rain could now be anywhere from 2 to 3 inches plus per hour. Again, areas like Phoenix and Tucson, I-10 corridor, those would be the ones that are most vulnerable. It's all predicated on what happens this moment later this week. Does it start drifting out towards the west, or does it get scooped to the north? That northerly route is not unheard of. This is over the last decade. We've had 4 systems that have done just that. Most recent, we go back to Hillary in 2023, and we remember what happened in Southern California, portions of Arizona, when they got that tropical moisture. It's not just the tropical threat that we're worried about. It's the monsoon season that just won't quit. Here's the dark storm clouds that are looming over the central and southern portions of Utah. This was just yesterday. Listen to this. You can hear the wind kicking up as this was in Fillmore. They got about 60-mile-per-hour wind as that storm approached. Got another vantage point of this. St. George, Utah. Beautiful spot in the southwestern portion of the state. And not the type of rain that you would expect for this area, as they had a major thunderstorm that came pushing through, put this area on high risk for flooding. Because again, this is a desert area, and when you get that type of rain, well, this is what it leads to. You get that kind of flash flooding, the river of mud that comes down through these areas. And again, I think it's important to note 6 inches of fast moving water, like what you see right here, knocks you and I off our feet. From this vantage point, it's along the sidewalk. You can dodge that. Now imagine if you're an open trail and you take a turn and you don't see it and it sweeps you off your feet like this in Zion National Park. And it only takes a foot of that to sweep your car and move a SUV or a truck. You can see that they were getting the front loaders out and the construction equipment to try to clear some of those passes. Something to think about with this, and this is what Robert's talked about, it doesn't have to be raining over you. Specifically, it could be raining over a nearby canyon, and it funnels into your direction. But we want to hear from you. You can join our Fox Weather squad and be part of the team by sharing whatever you see. Just scan that QR code that you see on the screen. You can upload your pictures and your videos. By the way, it's not just the desert Southwest. What we're talking about with Tropical Storm Edouard, or even the Northeast, with the storms that are rolling through. As long as you can do it safely, we'd love to hear from you and have you join our Fox Weather team. The other vantage point where you could submit some great pictures is in Florida. They're going to be in that active wash cycle summer weather pattern that we see. This is Apopka, Florida. This is just outside of Orlando. I remember playing some football out here and refereeing some lacrosse games out of Apopka. Great teams. I think about that because my nieces, they go to school here. I'm thinking about how all the kids, they're back in school. And, you're all day long. You're in the classroom. You're studying up. And you're hoping for that opportunity to get to play into the afternoon and evening time, whether you're playing sports or just getting outside with your friends. And you're worried about the storms that are setting up and maybe could ruin all of that. Well, we got this available moisture. It's that onshore breeze, right? It's the sea breeze. And what ends up happening, it pulls in that moisture, whether it's out of the Gulf or out of the Atlantic or even out of the Northern Caribbean. And what that does is it moves it on land. The land is so warm, you get the radiating heat from the surface, and that creates that instability. With all of that, you get widespread thunderstorms. Why? It's like clockwork. 2, 3, 4 p.m. on into the afternoon. I know my teachers used to call on me in class because they'd see me just looking out the window, just staring there and just seeing the clouds building. And I'm wondering, am I going to be able to get to play today or not? And that's what many are thinking there as they're watching. It does look like the I-75 corridor looks to have most of the thunderstorm activity. And that shows us that likely the breeze is coming off of the Atlantic. And then you get the factory ground of the warm air. And all of that translates to storms that keep coming in time and time again. And you'll see that this is going to play all the way through the weekend. You think about this weekend, it's going to be a holiday weekend. So Labor Day weekend, a lot of people planning 3-day trips where you have along the Gulf Coast, not only beautiful beaches, but you actually have some springs, some freshwater springs that are iconic to get to. And so if you are planning that, keep an eye to the sky. Always have the Fox Weather app ready, and we can prepare you for any of those storms that are coming in. All right, let's show you a spot of New York City that's getting pressure washed and likely to continue the next several hours. More after the break.
4: I'm Brian Norcross with a Hurricane HQ Minute about the new AI computer forecast models at hurricanes. AI models landed with a big splash in 2025, becoming a valuable forecasting resource. This graph represents the 2025 average errors in the predictions made by the various computer models. The lower on the graph, the better. That line with the lowest errors in almost every time period represents the forecasts by the Google DeepMind AI system. By the end of the hurricane season, when Hurricane Melissa was threatening Jamaica, the Hurricane Center was regularly mentioning the Google model as a factor in its thinking. The Google DeepMind model is trained on some 50 years of global weather data and data from almost 5,000 hurricanes and tropical systems. The AI notices the patterns that make the storms tick, and in 2025 produced 50 possible tracks at each forecast time. The final Google forecast was made by averaging those possible tracks. And now the model has been expanded to produce 1,000 possible outcomes, the next step in the AI revolution in tropical forecasting. And a disclosure, I had a very small role as a trusted tester and a consultant on the Google DeepMind project. Fox Weather, for all seasons, for all.

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1: All right, welcome into Fox Weather Tonight. We're going to start off tonight with hopefully me being able to get words out the rest of the night. But, well, of course, we had the tropical storm that made landfall a little bit earlier on. But I want to start the show, actually, with a really serious storm that's ongoing down in Delaware and parts of South New Jersey right now. And trust me, if this was just a run-of-the-mill severe thunderstorm, I would definitely open the show with the tropical storm. We're going to talk a lot about that storm tonight, and it's still ongoing, actually. Even though it's weakening. But this particular storm right here, it just went through Wilmington, and it is about to basically move through the rest of Delaware. So be prepared for this, guys, okay? A lot of reports of damage from this storm, likely producing 80-plus mile-per-hour wind. That's a big, big-time wind. Delaware City is getting absolutely rocked right now. I don't know if that camera is still working or not. It looked pretty wild about 5 to 10 minutes ago. So the severe thunderstorm warning that we have here, it contains the destructive tag, which is indicative that it could have 80-plus mile-an-hour wind. And so things are going to get really, really messy as this comes through. Be prepared for that. I just wanted to let you guys know about it. And let me just, for a second, so you can get your bearings here, I'll zoom out on this. I know there's a lot of stuff going on the radar. So the storm is moving through North Delaware right now. Now I'll put the radar right back on. It's moving through basically like the north tip. But the wind has been outrageous with this. It really is quite impressive. I mean, just look at this big push. It's completely bowed out. Part of this will go out over the bay, but the other part of it, you can see right out ahead of all this stuff here. Dover, within about a half an hour to 45 minutes, I think you guys are going to be feeling the effects of it as well. Hopefully it loses a little bit of its strength. Real quick here before we move on to the tropical system. Sam, you mentioned that there was some word from, what was it, the EMA, that there was significant damage?
2: Emergency management had posted that there was a lot of reports starting to come in of trees down and wires down, which we could see, had seen even like an hour ago, that the power outages were going up in this area. So we'll keep an eye as these reports start to come in. I'm sure there'll be a bunch of them.
1: All right. I got one report here I'm going to check real quick, and then we're going to go out to Brandy Campbell, who is live down close to the coast of Texas. Let's see. Wilmington, down trees reported in the area of Delaware Ave and I-95. All right. We'll get back to that. But that was, I think, very important to hit off the top. Let's talk tropical. We had a landfall tropical storm earlier on today. And let me tell you, this was a very legitimate tropical storm. It was strengthening as it came ashore. And when it comes to tropical systems, when it's in the process of strengthening while it hits, it tends to be a lot more highly impactful than when it's the opposite. Now, it was a tiny compact storm. I think the west side of it had some wind that was much higher than the east side of it. And so we had reporters out earlier today, and still out actually right now. We had Britta Merwin that was in Beaumont for a good chunk of the day. That was kind of on the western eyewall. And then we had Brandy Campbell, who was out in Orange, Texas, as the storm came through. So pretty far to the north now, at least the center of it. Let's go out to Brandy, who's had a very long day. I was watching you on my train ride in today, so I know you've been out there for a while. The weather's calmed down quite a bit. You know, I checked the National Weather Service data. The Orange Airport actually never got up to technical tropical storm force wind, but in Beaumont, they did. I mean, what was the storm like as it came through?
3: I mean, for the folks here in Orange, they definitely got their slice of cake when it came to the impacts from this storm. It was mostly wind, Ari, for us. And I also pulled up the same measurements or, you know, recordings from the airport in Orange. And the highest wind gust that we got reached 43 miles per hour, I believe. I was also told there were other weather stations in this city that reach somewhere in the 50 mile per hour range as well, maybe an unofficial site. So it was a very windy day, I'll be honest. Even about 3 hours after landfall, the storm was about 15 miles to our west, impacting folks in Port Arthur and then eventually Beaumont, and it was just whipping out, I believe. I was also told there were other weather stations in this city that reached somewhere in the 50 mile per hour range as well, maybe an unofficial site. So it was a very windy day, I'll be honest. Even about 3 hours after landfall, the storm was about 15 miles to our west, impacting folks in Port Arthur and then eventually Beaumont. And it was just whipping out here. 3 hours after landfall, and we also had the rain impact as well. So the rain was just coming at you sideways, pelting you. So it was an all-around uncomfortable day. It was very nasty outside, but of course people were still out. I actually met one man who was fishing not too long ago. Take a listen.
4: The state operations center has been activated and is now operating 24/7. We have 20 state agencies already activated. More than 1,500 state personnel are activated. We have aircraft, including rescue aircraft, swift water rescue boats, as well as high water vehicles already deployed to make sure we are able to do everything possible to protect and save human lives.
3: All right. And as you saw, that was, of course, a soundbite with the governor, Greg Abbott, actually talking about what they had in place in the 50 mile per hour range as well, maybe an unofficial site. So it was a very windy day, I'll be honest. Even about 3 hours after landfall, the storm was about 15 miles to our west, impacting folks in Port Arthur and then eventually Beaumont. And it was just whipping out here 3 hours after landfall. And we also had the rain impact as well. So the rain was just coming at you sideways, pelting you. So it was an all around uncomfortable day. It was very nasty outside. But of course, people were still out. I actually met one man who was fishing not too long ago. Take a listen.
4: The state operations center has been activated and is now operating 24/7. We have 20 state agencies already activated. More than 1,500 state personnel are activated. We have aircraft, including rescue aircraft, swift water rescue boats, as well as high water vehicles already deployed to make sure we are able to do everything possible to protect and save human lives.
3: All right. And as you saw, that was, of course, a soundbite with the governor, Greg Abbott, actually talking about what they had in place for this storm. And now those assets are needed as we're now facing some of the impacts. One, we know Beaumont, Texas, the eye or the center of the storm actually passed over and they got a lot of rainfall so far. And they have reports of roads that are flooded. I saw one report saying water was entering a home or that some of the smaller streams or rivers had water overflowing their banks. And then we also have a big issue with power outages right now across the state. We have just over 80,000 customers going into this night that do not have electricity right now. Majority of those are next door in Jefferson County, which is where Beaumont and Port Arthur is. So about 48,000 customers there out of power. Orange County comes in third. We have just over 13,000 customers here that are out of power as well. So we know power crews with CenterPoint and Entergy, they are working to do those restorations as we go into the night. But of course, we know, Ari, the storm is not done with us yet. Those crews are going to be working in active tropical storm conditions or just active tropical conditions as it moves inland. Back to you.
1: I mean, we're still going to have a pretty solid chance for some flooding farther toward the northwest. And honestly, I'm impressed with how much the wind strength has held on. It's definitely losing some of it, but I guess it was a pretty strong storm when it came ashore. So, Brandy, we really appreciate you sticking around for the late show here. Great stuff.
3: Of course.
1: We'll check back in at another time. All right, let's recap this storm because, well, there's different parts of it. I mean, there's the storm as it came ashore, that was one story. And now as it's moving inland, it kind of, you know, another part of this story is the forecast from here on out. So I'm going to start by recapping it. And it, again, really compact storm. If you have a much bigger storm that's coming ashore, you're going to see a lot more counties that have power outages. But, you know, the interesting thing is the number has gone up significantly. You would think as the storm comes in, and I'll show you the radar of the landfall here, you would think as the storm comes in, you have most of your power outages that are directly along the shore, and then as the storm loses its wind strength, things go down. In this particular case, I think because Beaumont is such a populated area, and they had a lot of power outages around there because the storm held on to some of its wind strength as it moved inland, I think that was a reason that we're still seeing the numbers go up pretty consistently, even as the storm has gotten farther toward the north. But just to provide some context here, here's Beaumont, and then about 20 miles or so east of there, that's where Orange is. This is where Brandy was. So she was on kind of the weaker side of the storm Britta Merwin was on the west side of the storm. We'll look at some stuff from her a little bit later on. But just to give you an idea of what it was like in Port Arthur when this came ashore, friend of Fox Weather, Mike Boylene, was out there, and he shared this video with us. Check it out.

0: That's great. That man's a weather nerd, that's for sure. And that's just the right kind of storm to be in. You know, it's not like a Category 3 hurricane where you're in big-time danger. But, man, I'll tell you, sustained wind up at that level is a different ball game than when you just get one gust in a thunderstorm as it comes through. That can still cause problems. But this, I think you can really nicely see on the visible satellite that the storm was in the process of strengthening. And what I'm mostly looking at here is how much bubbly stuff am I seeing? Those are the tops of tall thunderstorms. The more of those you see that are close to the center of it, the stronger the storm is getting. So if I zoom in on this a little bit, and again, it made landfall like right here. Look at this. As it moves toward the north, you see more thunderstorms developing. If this thing had a little bit more water, we almost certainly would have had a hurricane. So we can count our lucky stars there. From here on out, again, it's going to lose the rest of its wind strength pretty quickly. But the problem is it is going to continue to drop a lot of rain. That's not 100% a problem because we actually need the rain. There's actually a pretty significant amount of drought. We've been just baking in Texas for the last little while. But we'll have a flood threat for the next few days. Tonight, the flood threat kind of mirrors what the cone looks like. So along and northwest of I-10 for tomorrow, this should say Wednesday. Sorry about that. That's the wrong day. My fault on that. Oh, goodness, I've messed this whole thing up. Hang tight, everybody. I'm going to get back to that in a minute. The point is the flood threat is going to continue up toward the northwest. I'll clean that up for the next hit. My bad on that.
1: Look at the tweet.
0: Yeah, let's see this. This is from Matt Reardon. This was a little bit earlier. He said, Edward is making landfall across the same geography that has recorded the greatest U.S. precipitation deficits over the last 30 days. And yeah, you saw that on the drought graphic. So this storm isn't quite done yet. It's still got some wind strength left with it. I've seen some reports of some flooding, and I'll show you the forecast model on this. Here's tomorrow morning. You can see it's still a compact area of rain. This is not a super expansive, large storm that's going to be dumping rain over a huge area. I'll move north so you can see Dallas here. I remember yesterday on the models, it didn't look like we were going to get much rain out of this in Dallas. And now it's starting to look like we might get at least a little bit, especially on the south side of town. By the second half of Thursday, we're pretty much done with it. And that's going to be a wrap on what was definitely a lot more of an impactful storm than Bertha. That's for sure. Impressive storm. This was an interesting one to watch, that's for sure, from a meteorological perspective. And we'll have a lot more. I've got tons of graphics in here with some interesting science and meteorology about the storm. 60 mile per hour max wind when it made landfall. That is no slouch. That's a pretty solid storm for sure. And the people that experienced the wind, especially on the west side of the eye wall, if you want to call it that, even though it wasn't visible on satellite, you guys know what I'm talking about. Okay, guys, coming up after the break, we've got a
1: northeast of Philadelphia.
0: Look at this. This just popped up. Burlington County in New Jersey is under a tornado warning, and we will keep you updated with that. The main threat is going to be down farther toward the south with a lot of extremely strong straight-line damaging wind. The Mid-Atlantic is getting it over the next couple of hours, so be prepared. All right, we have to grab a quick break. We'll be right back.

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1: Fox Weather is your Hurricane HQ. You're looking at some video out of Port Arthur, Texas, a little bit earlier, as Tropical Storm Edward came ashore. It was a little bit after 2 o'clock or so central time when the actual center of the eye came ashore. That's the definition of landfall. It came ashore as a 60-mile-per-hour tropical storm, which means 60-mile-an-hour sustained wind around the center. Now, very often when a storm comes on shore, it doesn't quite have the wind that's advertised. In this case, it was pretty darn close. I was very impressed by how strong the wind was. This has been a super interesting storm to follow. I wanted to bring in somebody else to chat about it with, and I picked somebody who I enjoy their tweets. Meteorologist Ethan Kerr. You've been following this a lot. You've been tweeting about it a lot. We're also going to talk about the EastPac with you a little bit because there's been a lot of hype about this hurricane in California, which, hint, it's not going to happen. But what a challenge this storm was to forecast, tiny storms like this. What is it about these storms that makes them so tough for models to handle?
2: Hi, Ari. Thanks for having me on.
1: You got it.
2: It's interesting because these earlier yesterday, it looked like you were expecting kind of a lower-end tropical storm. I think the Hurricane Center's first cone had like 40, 45 miles per hour, but it had that feeling that you might be able to get something stronger. You have high sea surface temperatures like 30, 31 degrees Celsius, yeah. Pretty low wind shear, and you had a well-organized, pretty symmetric tropical depression at the time. And these small storms, it only takes a couple of thunderstorms to drop the pressure. And instead of those thunderstorms having to drop a central pressure over a large area, they can be concentrated over a more localized pinpoint. And then you can get a stronger pressure gradient. And that's what kind of drives the winds of these storms, the tight pressure gradients.
1: Man.
2: You get a much tighter one when you have these.
1: I'm sorry, I didn't mean to cut you off. We got a little bit of a delay here.
2: Okay.
1: But you could really see, especially on the visible satellite, I feel like, really quite a bubbling up of some thunderstorms right as it was making landfall. It seems like it was reaching its peak strength at about the worst time, huh?
2: Yeah, it took a little while to get going. Last night, the intensity held kind of steady. But then right before landfall, just like you said, it really ramped up to 50, 60 miles per hour. And like you said, we saw very high wind gusts along the coast. I think I saw one of like 90 miles per hour.
1: Yeah, I think that was Port Arthur, if I'm not mistaken. Man, mm-hmm. The track of this thing, one thing that I thought was really interesting was looking at the sea surface temperatures. And I'll tell you what, I feel like the models actually did pick up on this pretty nicely because I think this data updates every day. And I remember last night, this little bullseye of the warmest sea surface temperatures was a little bit farther toward the southwest in their analysis, if I'm not mistaken. And when you look at the track of Edward in relation to the sea surface temperature, I mean, this thing goes directly over the warmest water possible. You mentioned the shear had gone down a little bit. And, you know, this is just the type of situation in an El Nino year where you would get a storm system. Now, I'm curious your thoughts on the messaging here, because I remember a couple months back we had Bertha, which, you know, it didn't really, in very few spots, it verified as a tropical storm. It was offshore. We had tropical storm warnings. In this case, we had a legitimate tropical storm. You think people take that seriously?
2: Ooh, I think that's a really good question. I think there could be some sort of fatigue that residents down on the Gulf Coast who get these tropical storm warnings frequently could they see them all the time and they don't actually verify those winds very often. But I understand how tough it is from the Hurricane Center standpoint because oftentimes with these tropical storms like Bertha, for example, it can be a legitimate tropical storm and you have the tropical storm force winds off the coast. But as soon as those winds hit land, as soon as they hit the beach, they feel the increased friction from the land and start slowing down. And then you don't see anything close to the tropical storm force winds. It really takes kind of the intense active convection and some of these stronger dynamics. You have these mesovortices in the eye wall the sort of eye wall with this one that kind of bring down those stronger winds even on land.
1: You know, I thought the presentation of this storm was really interesting. It seemed like the west side of it is where most of the beef was. It's not like it was a slouch on the east side of it. I mean, I was watching Brandy while she was out in it a little bit earlier, Brandy Campbell. She was in orange, and, you know, just checking some of the observations from the airport there. They never actually quite got up to tropical storm conditions, but Beaumont did, which, by the way, is 39-plus miles per hour sustained wind. Which is actually a pretty hard number to get to, if you can believe it. But I feel like a lot of the times when these systems come on shore, like the worst side to be on is the east side. What was so unique about this storm that made it look like this?
2: That's a good question. I have a couple of ideas. The one issue that this system faced was there was some dry air. It wasn't the most saturated environment it was in. So overnight it ingested some dry air, and it wasn't until this morning that deeper convection started firing. So I wonder, how much dry air was getting into the circulation.
1: I think there was a little bit of dry air left over on that south side of it as it came in, and it ingested it because of the counterclockwise spin. So it kind of helped you guys out that were on the east side of the center of it. And we ended up with, a very legitimate tropical storm. It's an interesting case study, that's for sure, because this is not something that happens all the time. It does happen, but these quick little spin-up, like, Gulf systems, I feel like they're just so hard to forecast, and they're hard to, especially in the long term. Like, if you would have looked at things a week ago, like, none of this was showing up on forecast models at all, and all of a sudden you get a little front, it drapes down into the Gulf, a little area of low pressure finds itself over warm water, and you get yourself a storm. All right, I say we go to the other basin, where actually most of the action has been so far this year. We've got two storms that are going to make a pretty close pass at Hawaii. We got Lowell and Karina. I'll talk about those coming up a little bit later on in the show. And if we have time for that, Ethan, we can chat about that too. But I want to focus in on Marie, which the sun has gone down on now, but became a tropical storm earlier on today. It's going to become a hurricane. Really no surprise, just like all these storms have pretty much, everyone that's formed over the last couple of weeks. And, man, I was getting really annoyed with this because there were a lot of people on social media that were using this as a great opportunity for a headline. There were a couple runs of this GFS forecast model, which, by the way, kind of sucks at forecasting when it comes to the tropics compared to the European. I mean, it's the truth. It just really does. Now, the GFS has come on board now, but before, the GFS was showing some kind of landfalling tropical system in Southern California, and man, the headlines were all over the place. Maybe explain a little bit about, like, your experience with using the models and, you know, what we tend to see, like, the differences between the GFS and the Euro, especially in this part of the world.
2: Oh, it's tough. Honestly, the gap between the GFS and the Euro is so huge. I tend to not even look at the GFS.
1: All right, I'll stop showing it. I'm sorry. No, go on.
2: But sometimes I'll even look at the Canadian before I look at the Euro. But I mean, sorry, the GFS.
1: Yeah.
2: Because it does. It just shows these outlandish things, especially in that time frame. Once you get like more than 200 hours out, it's a pretty much a guarantee during hurricane season that it spins up these fantasy hurricanes. And this one's not a fantasy one. It just sends it in the wrong direction.
1: Well, you know, I think the interesting thing about this, too, is like a storm doesn't have to actually make landfall in the Southwest to have impacts. Like the biggest thing that I'm always watching for in the East Pacific, I said this on the show yesterday, you know, a lot of the times we'll have like some graphics ready to go for some storms that are going on in the East Pacific. And for me, if it's not affecting anybody, I don't really care that much, like unless it's some satellite eye candy that we could dig into. But with this particular situation, I'm going to use the precipitable water to show this. It's basically a measure of the amount of moisture. The unique thing about this precipitable water product is it shows us the amount of moisture in the entire column of the atmosphere rather than just one level. So just I want you to pay attention to like up here north of Baja and around Baja, like Southern California. Look at this. You see how that like a really large storm that's got a big wind field shoots up some moisture down there into the Southwest. And I don't know, I kind of feel, this is the European model, by the way, and I feel like that looks pretty reasonable, right?
2: Yeah, that would make sense. It's not too uncommon for even these tropical cyclones that are hundreds of miles away to indirectly impact the Southwest monsoon season. I know they've already been dealing with a lot of active weather, flash flooding, Grand Canyon area. Just a little bit more increased moisture from tropical system could definitely enhance storm activity.
1: Just to compare this a little bit, like the GFS, it is on board now with the correct direction that the storm is moving, but it's still hanging on to like a little bit more of an aggressive solution, I would say, than the European. Now, one other interesting thing about all of this, I feel like, is the AI GFS model picked up on this before the GFS model. And so I think this whole AI age that we're in, it's just super fascinating because, you know, you look at the storm that we just had in the Gulf. AI uses a lot of information on previous storms that have happened. Well, there haven't been that many of those storms. So in the future, AI is going to use what it saw during this storm that we just had, and that'll go into the forecast. But yeah, long story short, just to finish my rant on these fear mongers and grifters, whatever you want to call it, the people that use the could a hurricane hit California? The water temperature is so much cooler up there. It's like almost impossible to get a hurricane hitting Southern California. Hey, Ethan Kerr, meteorologist, big fan of your tweets. Go check him out on X, I guess is what it's called now. I'm showing my age there a little bit, but appreciate your time tonight, man. Have a good night.
2: Thank you very much. You too.
1: All right, guys, coming up after the break, we're going to talk more about Edward. I almost said Eduardo. It's kind of baked into my brain a little bit. I don't know why that is. Probably a more common name. We got to get you updated on the Grand Canyon flooding situation, and we'll also talk the chance for some flooding once again in the Southwest. There's actually a lot to get to tonight. We got big storms going on in the Northeast, destructive ones. So stick with us here on Fox Weather at Night. We're just getting started. It's early, right?

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1: All right, welcome back to Fox Weather at Night. We've got a big old storm that's riding through southern New Jersey and the state of Delaware. We've already had multiple reports of 70-plus mile-per-hour wind out of it. This is live, correct, Chris?
2: Yeah.
1: Okay, so that's Odessa, Delaware. And, man, we've been looking at some of these cameras over the last 45 minutes or so, all the way back to the end of Fox Weather Live, and the cameras have been shaking around like crazy. That one wasn't at the current time. But these storms mean business. One of these severe thunderstorm warnings at one point had a destructive tag on it, meaning 80-plus mile-per-hour wind is possible. And we've had reports of some pretty significant damage, especially out of northern Delaware. Just look at the shape of this thing. Anytime you see this shape on radar, I'm going to switch over to the high res. Look at this. Anytime you see that bowed-out structure right there, that's how you know you've got at least some pretty strong wind. And in this case, well, we can look at the velocity data. And as soon as I find that, I'll pull it up. There it is. And you can see just a tremendous push here. Look at this. Let me zoom out a little bit on it. I'm going to go back, and I'm going to go forward.
3: This camera in Middletown is pretty dramatic.
1: Wowza. Nice find on that, Chris. Holy moly. I mean, you know, if we were playing GeoGuessr here, would you think maybe that was like in the tropical storm earlier? I mean, it's dark, so, you know, not factoring that in. The chance for tornadoes here, overall, relatively low. We did recently have a tornado warning. It was probably for this cell right here. In fact, let me go back a little bit. Yeah, it got dropped. So if I'm not mistaken, we have no active tornado warnings up in the Northeast. But that is a big gust of wind that's actually getting pretty close to the radar right now. So pretty soon I'll be able to actually just look at the radar and give you a good idea of how strong that wind is going to be. In the meantime, Dover is now included in the severe thunderstorm warning. That's a considerable threat now. So, you know, I always want to remind people because I know it can get kind of confusing. Regular severe thunderstorm warning, still a big deal. 60 mile per hour wind. Considerable, like this one, 70 mile per hour wind. Destructive, 80 mile an hour wind. And they have different scales for that coincide with like hail as well. So it's kind of like inside baseball, I suppose. They include it in the warning, but I don't think the general public knows the difference. That's just my hunch. Okay, Smyrna about to get smacked by this storm, 70 plus mile per hour wind. Let me just get an idea of the storm reports here. We had some storms farther north a little bit earlier. New York City dodged the worst of it. A report or two of funnel clouds. Let me see. This all got going around 4 or 5 o'clock. So PA, a lot of reports of wind, especially northwest of Philadelphia and up in the northwestern part of the state. All those little dots are reports of either wind damage or a really strong wind gust, like 60 plus miles per hour. And actually, this latest iteration of the storms that we're dealing with right now did produce a couple of reports of hail. One of those was 1 inch in diameter. Here were your 70 mile per hour wind gusts. And I had, you know, you were saying earlier, Sam, where's that 80 number coming from?
4: So on the warning, when it was tagged as destructive, it said it was 80 mile an hour observed.
1: Okay.
4: But we have not got 80 mile an hour storm reports in yet. The highest I see is 70.
1: It's always interesting, like while these events are going on, you know, sometimes the reports take a little bit to come in and sometimes they need to be filtered a little bit. But we had some down trees in Wilmington. Let me just see here. I think I pulled in the Delaware power outages map. I'm not sure how in real time this updates. And, yeah, I guess it does do a pretty good job. Over 15,000 people without power up in the northern part of Delaware. And I'll grab the New Jersey one at some point here. That's going to take me a minute. I would imagine we have some power outages there, too. In fact, we can just look at it on the wide map here. Yeah, Pennsylvania and New Jersey. Look at this. So this was a storm of the day, no doubt. I mean, you can just see the path of damage that it's carved out. So remember, the storm was shaped like this, kind of like a bow, and it just got this huge push of wind into the middle of it. Whew. North to south, a lot of straight-line damaging wind. Again, one tornado warning, but I do not believe we had any reports of a tornado out of that storm. So we still have this severe thunderstorm watch until midnight, and we will let you know if any of that changes. In the meantime, let's get you up to speed on an actual landfalling tropical storm that we had in the Gulf earlier on today. Small storm, size-wise, but, man, this thing packed a punch. That's from Mike's weather page, friend of Fox Weather. He's on America's Weather Center pretty often. He's good buddies with Bob Van Dillen, and he got us some amazing videos, so thanks for this, Mike. This is out of Port Arthur, Texas. That's one of the spots that took the worst of it. And It was a legitimate tropical storm. Absolutely legitimate. This was not one of those kind of borderline situations where you might get a gust over 30 or a gust over 40 here or there. There was some sustained 40-plus mile-per-hour wind and a few gusts that were on the higher side above 60 miles per hour. Right now, Hurricane Center says that this has 45 mile-an-hour sustained wind. Now, I'm going to look at some of the surface obs here off to the side. Bear with me. And there may not be too many sites where the center of it is over right now. But I would imagine the wind is probably not quite that strong at the current hour. And it will continue to lose strength as we go through the night. We'll get a fresh update at 11 o'clock from the Hurricane Center. Here were the biggest wind gusts. I mentioned several over 60. The big one was 90 miles per hour in Port Arthur. And that's where that video was from that you were just looking at. It was kind of a weird storm because, you know, everybody got some pretty decent wind that was close to the middle of it. But Beaumont took the brunt of it as well. It was like the west side of this storm had the worst of it. That's where like the real meat of the eye wall was. And I'll show this to you here on the high resolution radar. So again, it didn't have like a perfectly well put together eye. It's not like you could see to the ground from above on visible satellite, but that's pretty common with tropical storms. So this came ashore not far from Sabine Pass, technically southwest Louisiana instead of East Texas. But you can see where the higher reflectivity was on the west side of the eye. We'll call it the eye, even though it's not completely cleared out. So, you know, we talked to Brandi Campbell a little bit earlier. She was in orange. The airport there never quite got up to that 39-mile-an-hour sustained wind that's required for tropical storm conditions. But they did reach that threshold over in Beaumont. Yeah, look at that. Just a very interesting storm. And that was from earlier. Let me show you what's going on right now. I've got a current radar on here. Flooding's going to be the biggest concern from here on out. So it's starting to lose some of its wind strength, and it's basically moving up northwest of I-10. So places like Warren, Livingston. Tomorrow it's going to be Huntsville. I don't think much heavy rain makes it all the way up to Dallas. You may get some rain out of this system, but at the end of the day, the biggest threat is going to be south of Dallas, and flooding will be the biggest threat as well. Okay, let me check out the current wind on this. Look at this. Oh, this was the max wind speed. Gotcha. Okay, so this is basically a map I had Sam put together to try and see which spots verified tropical storm conditions, which needs to be 39 mile per hour sustained wind, not just a gust. And Beaumont did reach that. I'm sure there were plenty of other spots around there, but I wanted to give you a little bit of a wider view here. That's Sabine Pass right there. So, I mean, honestly, you show anybody that video, what do you think you're looking at? A hurricane. Exactly. That's the exact answer I was looking for. And this thing was darn close to becoming a hurricane. And I guarantee

you need for storms and rain and all that type of stuff if the air is not rising. You need rising air in order to have that. So as this gets, as it kind of meanders up toward the middle of that high, it's going to just basically fizzle out and get stretched out quite a bit. We still have a forecast cone. I'll get you that while we're at it. And it's got basically a lot of loss of strength there. Chris, I talked for too long about this. We had other stuff to hit, didn't we? Yeah, we'll do it in the next block. That's okay. We did talk about the severe, right? I'm getting confused here. There's the Grand Canyon. That's something we need to address, and we will in the next block. We'll get a report from Robert Ray, who's been out there over the last couple of days. We had some devastating flash flooding where we still have one person missing. Very bad situation. We'll explain the meteorology behind it, and Robert will get us the newsy side of it. Look at this from earlier today, by the way. I think Sam pointed this out, right? Or maybe it was a different camera. Yeah. Oh, Robert took this. Okay, great. So we just saw it from a much lower resolution viewpoint. Really nice rain shafts there, but as you see with some of the flooding in this part of the country, it can be a problem. We got to grab a quick break. We'll be right back.

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1: It is Fox Weather at night. Yeah, that is a loud soundbite, and I don't blame them. Man, what a situation that was on Saturday in the Grand Canyon. Big-time flooding in the Colorado River, and terrain had a lot to do with it. Burn scar likely had something to do with it as well. We've still got one person that is missing, and there's been loss of life. So it is not a good situation. Robert Ray has been out there for the last couple of days with the latest details.

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1: Here on the south rim of the Grand Canyon, the monsoonal moisture is in full display right now over here. And Mike Kaufman, if you could come up here very carefully on this rim and take a look out there. From time to time, you can hear the thunder and lightning, but look at how incredible that is. You can see the downfalls, the rain coming from the atmosphere down into the canyon walls that are thousands of feet tall, the Colorado River well into that canyon down there. And it is just amazing to look at. And you realize just how quick all these weather patterns can change. Moments ago, it was sunny and warm, and now temperatures have dropped, and you see just the majesty of the landscape and the rain falling. But within the beauty is a fragile geography, and it is full of dangers. And that is why what occurred last weekend, Colorado River, well into that canyon down there. And it is just amazing to look at. And you realize just how quick all these weather patterns can change. Moments ago, it was sunny and warm, and now temperatures have dropped, and you see just the majesty of the landscape and the rain falling. But within the beauty is a fragile geography, and it is full of dangers. And that is why what occurred last weekend happened. A 1 inch of rain, about a 30-minute downfall, and there were creeks that exploded into the Colorado River. That's because of all of the rock slides and mudslides coming down from the canyon walls. Much of that due to burn scars from the Dragon Bravo fire a year ago on the North Rim that ate up all the vegetation and created essentially concrete rock slides. So it all came down, tearing apart any sort of structures that's down there in that area, the Bright Angel Creek and the camping grounds there. Unfortunately, you know, as we know now, over 80 people had to be rescued, some by air, some had to walk up on their own accord. As of just a couple days ago, we had many people that were still missing, and that has dwindled down to one. Perhaps the search and rescue happened. A 1 inch of rain, about a 30-minute downfall, and there were creeks that exploded into the Colorado River. That's because of all of the rock slides and mudslides coming down from the canyon walls. Much of that due to burn scars from the Dragon Bravo fire a year ago on the North Rim that ate up all the vegetation and created essentially concrete rock slides. So it all came down, tearing apart any sort of structures that's down there in that area, the Bright Angel Creek and the camping grounds there. Unfortunately, you know, as we know now, over 80 people had to be rescued, some by air, some had to walk up on their own accord. As of just a couple days ago, we had many people that were still missing, and that has dwindled down to one. Perhaps the search and rescue will even find that person tonight, maybe even to, you know, the next day, Wednesday morning, we hope. Unfortunately, two people have lost their lives, and a cautionary tale of just how intense the weather can be here, especially during monsoon season. Just leave you with this again. If you can, look out there and you see the unbelievable scenes of the moisture falling on that incredible peaks and all the different colors of the Grand Canyon. It takes your breath away. It looks surreal in person. And you see as it's moving blue skies in the distance, and yet right here on top of the Grand Canyon, monsoonal moisture. Reporting in the Grand Canyon, Robert Ray, Fox Weather.
2: Yeah, it is a beautiful view, but the rain in that part of the country can be destructive under the wrong circumstances. So the Colorado River actually rose 9 feet in 1 hour. This is a look at the river gauge. Just unbelievable. I mean, that is such a small amount of time. This kind of explains it a little bit. I think if you can visualize what the terrain looks like around here, it's a little bit easier. And remember, the big issues here were kind of right at the base of this valley that I'm about to show you. Now, this is a burn scar from a remind me of the name of the fire, Chris. We've had so many fires recently.
3: Yeah, it was the Bravo Dragon fire.
2: Yes, Bravo Dragon fire. That's the one. And that's video of it. So this was last year. And this is a pretty frequent situation that we see. You get a big fire, and then about a year after it, you tend to see some really big time flooding. We saw this in Ruidoso, New
3: Quick
2: Mexico
3: correction.
2: Last year. It was just time after time. What's that?
3: Dragon Bravo.
2: Dragon Bravo. That's right.
3: I mixed
2: right.
3: up the order.
2: So that's the burn scar in the red. And we got a lot of rain, which, by the way, when you look at the radar, and I'll show you that in a second, heaviest of the rain was northeast of where the biggest issues were. But this, you know, rain comes just flying down these valleys and eventually into the Colorado River. And you can see where all the reports of flooding were. Just a terrible situation right there. But the terrain is really set up for stuff like this to happen. And a lot of the times, it doesn't even have to rain directly over a certain area in order for them to get flooding. It can rain far away, and all that rain comes down the mountainside. Now, in this case, they did get some rain at the Grand Canyon. This was on Saturday, by the way. I think it was this batch of rain right here. See that? So the heaviest of the rain was falling northeast of the campground there and then came down the mountainside and ended up causing the flood. So we'll keep you updated with that situation over the next few days as more information comes out. All right, I want to go to the East Pacific again. A couple of different stories worth covering in the East Pacific. Let's start with Hawaii, and then I'll briefly hit the Southwest U.S. Don't worry if this is the first you're hearing of this. No hurricane's going to be hitting California, even though all these headlines have been all over the place. I can't get this upset this late at night. It's not good for my sleep. That probably just cost me an hour of sleep even thinking about that. As far as Hawaii goes, we have two storms that are headed in the general direction of Hawaii. Neither of them right now is forecast to make a direct landfall, but there's a lot of nuance here to what could happen. So we have Hurricane Lowell, which is now a major hurricane. Yesterday at this time, it was a tropical storm, but it was expected to strengthen. And this one, I would say, is going to make the closest pass at Hawaii. Karina, which has been a very strong storm for the last day or two, and you can clearly tell how strong it is when you look at the eye, really well put together. The forecast with Karina has trended farther up toward the north, so that one's looking less likely to be a problem. So, how far away are we here? All right, let's see. Lowell is, about 500 miles from the Big Island. And then Karina, much farther away, but I wanted to give you a closer-up view of it. Very unique-looking storm. That's the cool thing about hurricanes and tropical storms, I feel like. Each of them has its own unique look to it. It's kind of like a fingerprint, right? And this one's kind of a fat one. I would call it fat, right? Like, the thunderstorms extend pretty darn far from the center and then drop off pretty quickly. Really amazing when you look at what nature can do. Okay, let me actually move on to the forecast models here because they're quite interesting, to say the least. All right, we're going to go to the trusty European model. All right, let's see what we've got here. You can clearly see where the two storms are. You don't have to be a meteorologist to see that. And as we move forward in time, this is tomorrow. I'm going to zoom in more and more on Hawaii. All right, this is tomorrow. Here's Thursday, so 2 days from now, and then Friday. Now watch what happens. And unless the forecast model run has updated since I last looked at this during show prep a couple of hours ago, look at this. Have you seen this, Chris? There's a sharp turn toward the north of Lowell. So most often when we're talking about tropical systems, you know, the Big Island is the one that tends to take the big impacts. And we saw that recently. Obviously, it was a different story with Iniki in 92 that came in from the south. Those types of storms happen from time to time. And then here's the AIGFS model. All right, so we did the European operational. Now we're going to do the AIGFS just to see if the AI is also on board with what the operational Euro is showing. Let's see if we see the north turn here through the weekend. Yes, we do. And that is a trend in the forecast models over the last couple of runs. Now, this is not an official forecast. I want to be super, super clear about that. The reason I'm showing this to you is this is just piquing my interest that we may need to watch Western Hawaii, especially at some point next week. And the other thing with the storm coming out of the south being the problem storm is the fact that it has more warm water to work with. And you can see here on the forecast model, it clearly depicts that it probably hangs on to some of its strength a lot more easily. Now, at the other end of the Pacific, a little bit closer to home, still far away for Karina, at least, we've got a new tropical system here. This is Marie, which will become a hurricane. And that's the one that's been causing the buzz with everybody talking about, you know, are we going to see a hurricane hitting Southern California? There was like two runs of this GFS model, which is not even good at forecasting these systems, that had some kind of look with a turn toward the east as it moves up toward the north. That's not going to happen. GFS is now on board with that. And what we should focus on, rather than the potential of a landfalling tropical system, is the fact that this is going to shoot some moisture up into the southwest. And I think by Friday and into the weekend, it is going to increase the chance for some heavier rain during some of these monsoon thunderstorms that are ongoing down in the southwest. And look at this. I mean, it's far away, but if it's a large storm, like a lot of these have been in the East Pacific, and this one certainly will be, it's a big counterclockwise flow. And so during a part of this here, you know, especially even into Friday, I mean, it shoots a lot of moisture up into the southwestern U.S., northwestern Mexico, Baja Peninsula, et cetera. You can actually see that really nicely with the precipitable water. This just shows us the amount of moisture. So the model we were just looking at, that's kind of showing you what the radar might look like with the storm where all the rain is. But you don't need to have rain in order to have moisture. We will have the dynamics in place in the southwest to turn some of this moisture into rain. So as such, starting Friday, the Weather Prediction Center has put out a flash flood threat. It's a level 2 risk right now. Don't be surprised if it gets raised depending on the exact track that the storm takes. But that's definitely a situation that I very closely have my eyes on. Okay, Chris, let's play the video out of Arizona. Okay. Yeah, this was sent to us by a viewer. All right, what are we seeing here?
0: Look at it. It's circling.
2: It's circling, she says.
0: Yeah.
2: Patricia, thank you so much for the video. And as always, yeah, we'll break it down a little bit. Now, Chris, fair warning, I don't have any graphics on this, but I do have the Telestrator video. So, all right, trying to decide whether we've got like a spin or a tornado here. Let's see. I mean, you can clearly see. Actually, when you speed it up, you can see it a little better. Yeah, look at that. It's spinning. It's spinning counterclockwise. And Chris, you said you had to look at the radar data a little bit earlier.
3: Yeah, I mean, it was impressive radar. It was definitely rotating. I almost would have expected a more impressive view from the surface here, but it's definitely broadly rotating.
2: Do you know what the beam height was on the radar?
3: I don't.
2: Yeah, that would play a big part in it. And here's the thing that you got to remember with storms that I don't think many people know. Almost every thunderstorm has some degree of a mesocyclone, meaning a counterclockwise spinning part of it. In the right type of setup, you can get some of that rotation to make it down to the ground. There are a lot of different dynamics in place. Not seeing a tornado there, but man, that's a pretty cool view. I mean, maybe a good idea to go inside next time you see that, but we certainly appreciate the video, and I'm always down to break down a cool cloud video. It is Fox Weather at Night. We had a tropical storm that hit the Gulf Coast earlier on today. We're going to recap it and get you the forecast for the rest of it after the break.
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1: It is Fox Weather at Night. Weather nerds unite. We've got a lot of fodder to talk about tonight, including some ongoing severe storms, which I will start with tonight. We also, of course, are going to get to the recap of the tropical storm that made landfall earlier on. Technically, the landfall was in southwestern Louisiana, but it was basically right at the Texas-Louisiana border. Made landfall as a 60-mile-an-hour storm. And as you can see from the video here out of Sabine Pass in Texas, it was a legit tropical storm. There's like anemic tropical storm sometimes where it's on the edge. This was not one of those. This was like if I had 20 more miles of water to go over, I would have been a hurricane type of tropical storm. A strong one for sure. You can see from the video there clearly some 50 plus mile per hour sustained wind at times, and we had reports of that all over the place. Now, I think we need to start with this because these storms have been extremely destructive up in the Northeast. Kind of a hit or miss game, and that's what it's going to be like over the next couple of days. We got a lot of severe weather in the forecast, and it's going to be just day after day, round after round of storms, and they'll be a little bit on the spotty side. You'll get a little cluster about this size that you're looking at, and some people will get lucky and miss. My house got lucky today. I was watching for my wife and kids. And we shot the gap at my house. New York City didn't get it too bad, but you know who is getting it bad right now is Dover and Atlantic City. This storm is set up perfectly between those two towns, that bowed-out structure right there. 60-mile-per-hour wind is what the National Weather Service is saying right now. These storms have a history. Maybe they're losing a little bit of strength, but they have a history just not too far to the north. Northern Delaware and southern New Jersey have had some 70-plus-mile-per-hour wind. We've got some flash flood warnings associated with this as well, but the wind really is going to be the biggest issue here because you look off toward the north, and yeah, you may have a little bit more rain coming, but you know, it's not like one big blob of rain that's sitting over an area. The storms are moving at a pretty decent clip. Let me switch over to the high res so we can get a little bit of a better idea of how this looks. Oh, look at this. Yes, been lucky with this recently. This is my favorite thing, when a storm is close to a radar site, especially when it's a storm that's primarily producing straight-line damaging wind, because you can do this fun little trick here that's usually relatively accurate. You find the part of the storm that's moving directly toward the radar site with the velocity data. All right, let's see. There it is. And then we're going to pull some of these pixels to see how strong the wind may be. 46. 47. All right, let's see what happens. Let's see what happens. This isn't always perfect. I would still say the possibility for some 50-plus, maybe even 60-plus mile-per-hour wind exists. And certainly you're going to have some pretty gusty wind in this outflow boundary right here, which you can see very, very nicely. Look at this. See that? That's a thick, with two C's, that's a thick boy outflow boundary that we've got coming into the Delaware radar site right there. But Dover, you're getting hit by the storm right now. Same deal in Atlantic City. Maybe the worst of the storm actually starting to get through there. Look at it from the other radar site. That's some really heavy rain, though. Man, we got any cameras? Atlantic City?
2: The Atlantic City camera does not look good.
1: Dang it.
2: But all the Dover cameras look good.
1: What about some of these other towns up here? I don't know. Ah, dang it. That would be the storm to look at, I would say, right now on the cameras. Okay, elsewhere. Let's go up farther toward the northwest. Again, we're done for the night here in New York. There's been another batch of storms, actually, farther toward the west. These are all ridge-riding storms. There's a big area of high pressure sitting over the middle of the country. It's spinning clockwise, and on the north side of it, you know, we have the storms in the northeast, and we have these storms that are up in parts of the plains and the north. And wouldn't you know it, biggest wind gust of the day was in Nebraska. And look at this. We have a tornado warning right now in Clay and Yankton County. We got 88D on this, Sam?
3: Yep.
1: Okay. Let's check in on that so we can see the velocities. A little tough to tell here. Radar site.
4: Oh. It's crossing right over the Missouri River. That's the border.
1: Where's this radar site? Oh, to the north. Okay. But it is very far away. But yeah, you can clearly see a strong spin in this. So green's toward the radar, red's away from the radar. That's your counterclockwise spin there. This was from earlier. Let's see how it progresses. Man, that was a tight rotation there, not far from Meckling, South Dakota. Either way, expect some really strong wind with this because we have had some big-time wind gusts. Let me find that storm report. How long ago did that happen, Sam?
3: Just
4: It's those rights out the Yankton.
1: Whoops. Wrong button, wrong button. Hang tight, hang tight. Let's see what we got.
4: It's the one.
1: 98? Yeah. Whoa. 98 miles an hour measured by a Mesonet station. All right.
4: Well, but if you pull back the tornado warning, it was worn there, and that's like right where the rotation was. So.
1: Oh, look at this. Look at this. Yeah, you can see the hook echo. Goodness. Okay. I mean, who knows? Possible tornado there. We're so busy with the northeast stuff in the tropical storm recap. I hadn't even noticed that this was going on. But that will be an interesting story to follow. All right. So that is just north of the Nebraska border and moving over into parts of southern Minnesota and northwestern Iowa. So that severe thunderstorm watch goes until 11 central for a little bit longer. And it's going to be some damaging wind and hail. These storms have been producing hail. I got my graphic coming up here. It's going to show us how big the hail was. And yeah, this was definitely the hail-producing batch of storms of the day. A couple reports of some baseball-sized hail. We'll continue to see those storms be dangerous. Okay, let's get to the tropical storm. Seems like sacrilege to open the show with severe weather when we had a landfalling tropical storm, right? But you know what I've learned in my career? After the storm hits, after it's over, it's like a buildup, right? The storm hits, and then they're like, all right, it hit. But there is actually a lot of interesting stuff to talk about. We've got some interesting video here. I'm going to show you a couple of clips that we have. Britta Merwin was in Beaumont. That's the wrong graphic. I'm so sorry, Chris. Why am I apologizing to Chris? Sorry, viewers. But yeah, we got some people without power up in northern Delaware. This was a 60-mile-per-hour storm when it came ashore, meaning the sustained wind was 60 miles per hour. And man, I'll tell you what, this storm was a powerhouse. It was a small yet mighty storm. It was very compact when it came ashore. In fact, I'll show you the radar on this. This was from earlier. So there you go. You can see kind of the eye coming ashore here. This is the coast. Let me go back a little bit. It was really well put together. And it really came together especially nicely right before it made landfall. It just so happens that there was a big area of especially warm water that was just off the coast. And it was really clear to see the storm actually strengthen right over that warm water. I mean, in the absence of a lot of wind shear, which we didn't have much around, storm had enough moisture to work with, a little bit of dry air here or there. But at the end of the day, it's kind of simple. Like, a tropical system gets over warm water. That is literally the fuel for the system. So it's pretty rare that you get a storm moving over a bullseye of warm water like this and it doesn't strengthen at all. Even if some of that warm water is in some of the inlets and inland, we get this thing called the brown ocean effect, especially in swampy areas. And so areas like this that are really swampy, the tropical system will basically just kind of treat it like water because it's so saturated. And you have a lot of that warm ocean water that's kind of flowing in between some of those areas. So one really good way to see this, I think, was the visible satellite. Check this out. Oh, I see what you got in preview, Chris. I'll get to that in a second. I'm always looking for the bubbly stuff here on the visible satellite. That's the tops of those thunderstorms. And the more thunderstorms you get around the center of the storm and the stronger they are, that's a sign that the storm is strengthening. So remember, it made landfall right here. Watch this. It goes right over this warm water, and then boom, it's like a huge flare-up of thunderstorms right as it's making landfall. And by the way, you know, let's say you've got two different tropical storms that are both sustained 60-mile-per-hour wind. If one is weakening as it comes ashore, it's going to have less impacts than one that is in the process of strengthening when it comes on shore, and that's what we saw today. Hey, by the way, I made a prediction. Was this a couple of days ago or last night?
2: Last night.
1: All right, let's see what my prediction was. Roll. Most likely like a mid to high level tropical storm wind wise. So, you know, I estimate will be around 55 or 60 mile per hour sustained wind when this makes landfall tomorrow, which is going to be somewhere around or east of Galveston. Small chance that it happens in southwestern Louisiana. But all right, fair enough. I got the Louisiana part a little bit wrong, but 55 to 60 is what I said.
2: It was the forecast.
1: You know what? Yes, of course. Why do you got to point that out? The fact that it was the NHC forecast? Yeah, I stuck with the NHC forecast. It's tough being such a good meteorologist, I tell you. Yeah, 60-mile-per-hour wind. It's funny. I was messaging with Sam and Chris earlier. I thought I had said 50, and the storm was just offshore, and it had 50-mile-an-hour sustained wind. And I was like, hey, grab that clip last night. I called it.
2: You may have said 50 off-air.
1: Okay, maybe that's what it was. I know we have a lot of off-air conversations about this stuff. Anyway, here's the situation with power outages. There are actually a lot of them in Texas. Beaumont took a pretty bad hit from the storm. You know, I was showing you this radar as it came ashore. The west side of the eye is where the worst of it was. That's where the strongest wind was, where the heaviest rain was. It was no slouch on the east side either, because, again, it was a strengthening storm as it came ashore, so it had some wind power over a pretty decent area. But we had tropical storm conditions, technically, 39-plus miles per hour sustained in Beaumont, and we did not in Orange, and there's a pretty decent spread in between the two. Do we have Britta's clip here? I think we got time for that. So Britta Merwin, who is an amazing reporter out in the field and one of the best meteorologists I know, she was out in Beaumont earlier, and she took a couple of pretty nasty wind gusts. Look at this.
3: Ooh. Give me 1 second, Ian. You know, when you get the gust, it really makes you take a pause. It's just very loud. We were just talking about that off camera, that when you're in tropical systems, the auditory experience that you get is very different than any type of weather that you're out and you encounter. Tornadoes, severe weather. There's something about a tropical system that it's a very wide catch of just rumble and roar.
1: Yeah, that was quite an experience out there. She's been in a couple of them before. She worked in Houston for a while, so this was a tiny guy by her standards. We still have a tropical storm, by the way, as of 10 o'clock. We'll get a fresh update at 11. We'll see what ends up happening. I wouldn't be surprised if it stays a tropical storm technically for just a little bit longer, but it's over land now, so it's going to lose strength at some point. Overnight tonight, we have a pretty significant flash flood risk still, and tomorrow we've got a level 3. So that's a big deal, just east of I-45, north of Houston. Lots more to come here on Fox Weather.

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1: Fox Weather is your Hurricane HQ. You're looking at some video out of Port Arthur, Texas, a little bit earlier as Tropical Storm Edward came ashore. It was a little bit after 2 o'clock or so central time when the actual center of the eye came ashore. That's the definition of landfall. It came ashore as a 60-mile-per-hour tropical storm, which means 60-mile-an-hour sustained wind around the center. Now, very often when a storm comes on shore, it doesn't quite have the wind that's advertised. In this case, it was pretty darn close. I was very impressed by how strong the wind was. This has been a super interesting storm to follow. I wanted to bring in somebody else to chat about it with, and I picked somebody who I enjoy their tweets. Meteorologist Ethan Kerr. You've been following this a lot. You've been tweeting about it a lot. We're also going to talk about the EastPac with you a little bit because there's been a lot of hype about this hurricane in California, which, hint, it's not going to happen. But what a challenge this storm was to forecast, tiny storms like this. What is it about these storms that makes them so tough for models to handle?
2: Hi, Ari. Thanks for having me on.
1: You got it.
2: It's interesting because these... Earlier yesterday, it looked like you were expecting kind of a lower-end tropical storm. I think the Hurricane Center's first cone had like 40, 45 miles per hour, but it had that feeling that you might be able to get something stronger. You have high sea surface temperatures like 30, 31 degrees Celsius, pretty low wind shear, and you had a well-organized, pretty symmetric tropical depression at the time. And these small storms, it only takes a couple of thunderstorms to drop the pressure. And instead of those thunderstorms having to drop a central pressure over a large area, they can be concentrated over a more localized pinpoint. And then you can get a stronger pressure gradient. And that's what kind of drives the winds of these storms, the tight pressure gradients.
1: Man.
2: You get a much tighter one when you have these.
1: I'm sorry, I didn't mean to cut you off. We got a little bit of a delay here. But you could really see, especially on the visible satellite, I feel like, really quite a bubbling up of some thunderstorms right as it was making landfall. It seems like it was reaching its peak strength at about the worst time, huh?
2: Yeah, it took a little while to get going. Last night, the intensity held kind of steady. But then right before landfall, just like you said, it really ramped up to 50, 60 miles per hour. And like you said, we saw very high wind gusts along the coast. I think I saw one of like 90 miles per hour.
1: Yeah, I think that was Port Arthur, if I'm not mistaken. Man, mm-hmm. The track of this thing, one thing that I thought was really interesting was looking at the sea surface temperatures. And I'll tell you what, I feel like the models actually did pick up on this pretty nicely because I think this data updates every day. And I remember last night, this little bullseye of the warmest sea surface temperatures was a little bit farther toward the southwest in their analysis, if I'm not mistaken. And when you look at the track of Edward in relation to the sea surface temperature, I mean, this thing goes directly over the warmest water possible. You mentioned the shear had gone down a little bit. And, you know, this is just the type of situation in an El Nino year where you would get a storm system. Now, I'm curious your thoughts on the messaging here, because I remember a couple months back we had Bertha, which, you know, it didn't really, in very few spots, it verified as a tropical storm. It was offshore. We had tropical storm warnings. In this case, we had a legitimate tropical storm. You think people take that seriously?
2: Ooh, I think that's a really good question. I think there could be some sort of fatigue that residents down on the Gulf Coast who get these tropical storm warnings frequently could they see them all the time and they don't actually verify those winds very often. But yeah, I understand how tough it is from the Hurricane Center standpoint because oftentimes with these tropical storms like Bertha, for example, it can be a legitimate tropical storm, and you have the tropical storm force winds off the coast. But as soon as those winds hit land, as soon as they hit the beach, they feel the increased friction from the land and start slowing down, and then you don't see anything close to the tropical storm force winds. It really takes kind of the intense active convection and some of these stronger dynamics. You have these mesovortices in the eye wall that the sort of eye wall with this one that kind of bring down those stronger winds even on land.
1: You know, I thought the presentation of this storm was really interesting. It seemed like the west side of it is where most of the beef was. It's not like it was a slouch on the east side of it. I mean, I was watching Brandy while she was out in it a little bit earlier, Brandy Campbell. She was in orange, and, you know, just checking some of the observations from the airport there. They never actually quite got up to tropical storm conditions, but Beaumont did, which, by the way, is 39-plus miles per hour sustained wind. Which is actually a pretty hard number to get to, if you can believe it. But I feel like a lot of the times when these systems come on shore, like the worst side to be on is the east side. What was so unique about this storm that made it look like this?
2: That's a good question. I have a couple of ideas. One issue that this system faced was there was some dry air. It wasn't the most saturated environment it was in. So overnight it ingested some dry air, and it wasn't until this morning that deeper convection started firing. So I wonder, how much dry air was getting into the circulation.
1: I think there was a little bit of dry air left over on that south side of it as it came in, and it ingested it because of the counterclockwise spin. So it kind of helped you guys out that were on the east side of the center of it. And we ended up with, I mean, a very legitimate tropical storm. It's an interesting case study, that's for sure, because this is not something that happens all the time. It does happen, but these quick little spin-up, like, Gulf systems, I feel like they're just so hard to forecast, and they're hard to, especially in the long term. Like, if you would have looked at things a week ago, like, none of this was showing up on forecast models at all, and all of a sudden you get a little front, it drapes down into the Gulf, a little area of low pressure finds itself over warm water, and you get yourself a storm. All right, I say we go to the other basin, where actually most of the action has been so far this year. We've got two storms that are going to make a pretty close pass at Hawaii. We got Lowell and Karina. I'll talk about those coming up a little bit later on in the show. And if we have time for that, Ethan, we can chat about that too. But I want to focus in on Marie, which the sun has gone down on now, but became a tropical storm earlier on today. It's going to become a hurricane. Really no surprise, just like all these storms have pretty much, everyone that's formed over the last couple of weeks. And, man, I was getting really annoyed with this because there were a lot of people on social media that were using this as a great opportunity for a headline. There were a couple runs of this GFS forecast model, which, by the way, kind of sucks at forecasting when it comes to the tropics compared to the European. I mean, it's the truth. It just really does. Now, the GFS has come on board now, but before, the GFS was showing some kind of landfalling tropical system in Southern California, and man, the headlines were all over the place. Maybe explain a little bit about, like, your experience with using the models and, you know, what we tend to see, like, the differences between the GFS and the Euro, especially in this part of the world.
2: Oh, it's tough. Honestly, the gap between the GFS and the Euro is so huge, I tend to not even look at the GFS.
1: All right, I'll stop showing it. I'm sorry. No, go on.
2: But sometimes I'll even look at the Canadian before I look at the Euro. But I mean, sorry, the GFS.
1: Yeah.
2: Because it does, it just shows these outlandish things, especially in that time frame. Once you get like more than 200 hours out, it's a pretty much a guarantee during hurricane season that it spins up these fantasy hurricanes. And this was not a fantasy one. It just sends it in the wrong direction.
1: Well, you know, I think the interesting thing about this, too, is like a storm doesn't have to actually make landfall in the Southwest to have impacts. Like the biggest thing that I'm always watching for in the East Pacific, I said this on the show yesterday, you know, a lot of the times we'll have like some graphics ready to go for some storms that are going on in the East Pacific. And for me, if it's not affecting anybody, I don't really care that much, like unless it's some satellite eye candy that we could dig into. But with this particular situation, I'm going to use the precipitable water to show this. It's basically a measure of the amount of moisture. The unique thing about this precipitable water product is it shows us the amount of moisture in the entire column of the atmosphere rather than just one level. So just I want you to pay attention to like up here north of Baja and around Baja, like Southern California. Look at this. You see how that like a really large storm that's got a big wind field shoots up some moisture down there into the Southwest. And I don't know, I kind of feel, this is the European model, by the way, and I feel like that looks pretty reasonable, right?
2: Yeah, that that would make sense. It's not too uncommon for even these tropical cyclones that are hundreds of miles away to indirectly impact the southwest monsoon season. I know they've already been dealing with a lot of active weather, flash flooding, Grand Canyon area. Just a little bit more increased moisture from tropical system could definitely enhance storm activity.
1: Just to compare this a little bit, like the GFS, it is on board now with the correct direction that the storm is moving, but it's still hanging on to like a little bit more of an aggressive solution, I would say, than the European. Now, one other interesting thing about all of this, I feel like, is the AI GFS model picked up on this before the GFS model. And so I think this whole AI age that we're in, it's just super fascinating because, you know, you look at the storm that we just had in the Gulf. AI uses a lot of information on previous storms that have happened. Well, there haven't been that many of those storms. So in the future, AI is going to use what it saw during this storm that we just had, and that'll go into the forecast. But yeah, long story short, just to finish my rant on these fear mongers and grifters, whatever you want to call it, the people that use the could a hurricane hit California? The water temperature is so much cooler up there. It's like almost impossible to get a hurricane hitting Southern California. Hey, Ethan Kerr, meteorologist, big fan of your tweets. Go check him out on X, I guess is what it's called now. I'm showing my age there a little bit, but appreciate your time tonight, man. Have a good night.
2: Thank you very much. You too.
1: All right, guys, coming up after the break, we're going to talk more about Edward. I almost said Eduardo. It's kind of baked into my brain a little bit. I don't know why that is. Probably a more common name. We got to get you updated on the Grand Canyon flooding situation, and we'll also talk the chance for some flooding once again in the Southwest. There is actually a lot to get to tonight. We got big storms going on in the Northeast, destructive ones. So stick with us here on Fox Weather at Night. We're just getting started. It's early, right?

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1: Look at that. That's Port Arthur, Texas. We've got Tropical Storm Edouard barreling right toward the Sabine River, which separates the Texas and Louisiana coasts. Landfall is imminent.
2: Give me one second, Ian. You know, when you get the gust, it really makes you take a pause.
1: Just into Fox weather, Edouard, a tropical storm, the fifth named storm of the season. It just made landfall on the Louisiana side.
2: Sorry, Ian, I can't hear you at all. Just ride it out for a second. I can't hear anything you're saying.
3: That's probably the first time Ian has ever heard that in his life. There's Beaumont, Texas. That's where Britta was. You just saw it. A lot of big wind from this storm. Yes, Tropical Storm Edouard. Edouard. I know, but the O was coming out after that. I cut it off just in time. It made landfall technically at the far southwestern tip of Louisiana, but it was like basically right on the border of Texas and Louisiana there. So it was well east of Galveston. Beaumont took some pretty heavy wind from this, obviously, as you can see with some of this video down below me. This was a legit tropical storm, guys. We have different types of tropical storms. I almost feel like we need more weight classes in the tropical department, right? Because the technical definition of a tropical storm is 39 mile per hour sustained wind. And it goes all the way up to 73 miles per hour. I think 74 sustained is when hurricane starts. If this storm had just a little bit more time over water, it undoubtedly would have become a hurricane. You could see all the signs. I'll show you the visible satellite here in just a sec. And it really took on its most impressive look and form right as it was hitting the coast. And actually, in these types of areas where you have this kind of climate, really swampy areas down here along the coast and close to it down in East Texas and southwestern Louisiana. So basically what that means is we had very warm water that was right off the coast, and a lot of that warm water can kind of seep into the swampy areas. And so it's this thing called the Brown Ocean Effect, where it basically means a tropical system can come over land and it basically thinks it's water if it's swampy enough and if it's warm enough. And I think that played into this a little bit. Now, of course, it's much further inland. This is from earlier when it made landfall. But if you want to see what it looks like, let's see. Where is this upcoming video out of? Port Arthur. So let me just give people the rundown here before we show this video. The worst of the eye wall was the west side. Every storm's a little bit different. Every eye wall has, you know, some one side of it that's a little bit worse than others, or than the other side, I should say. And in this case, it was the west side of it. So here was the eye, about 20 miles east of here. They did not confirm tropical storm conditions, although it was still very windy, impressively so. But Port Arthur and Beaumont got slammed. Mike from Mike's Weather page, who is a frequent guest on Fox Weather, he shot us this video when he was in some of the worst of it in Port Arthur. Check this out.
4: Like fun.
3: It does look like fun. Is that okay to say on the air? I got to keep reminding myself. We will unapologetically be weather nerds on this show while still understanding that weather does cause destruction and loss of life from time to time. That was quite an impressive sustained wind right there. And that's the difference between a tropical system and like a thunderstorm that comes through. Thunderstorm comes through, you get a quick 60 or 70 mile per hour gust. It lasts 5 to 10 seconds usually, and that can still cause a lot of damage. But with a tropical system like this, it's that sustained wind. I mean, look at this. That's impressive wind right there, Chris. I mean, that's probably sustained 50 plus, I would say. What would you eyeball that around the same?
4: I would go 40s, but
3: 40s,
4: because I mean, palm trees look like they're moving more than they actually are.
3: And that should put things into perspective for you guys. I mean, a lot of people would look at that video and probably think it's like 70 mile an hour wind. I saw some people talking on social media about how they were looking at a lot of the videos and saying like, man, Beaumont basically experienced the Category 1 eye wall. Not really. It is a different level up. What you're seeing there, I don't know. I mean, I'd say 50-ish on that, maybe 45 to 50. Chris is eye-rolling me. So 40 to 45, Chris says. Somewhere between 40 and 55 miles per hour. We'll say that. But the fact that it's sustained makes it especially a problem. And so this was a very legitimate tropical storm. Let me go through some of the highest wind gusts. By the way, it wasn't just like 40s and 50s and 60s for wind. We had some higher wind gusts. These, again, were gusts, not sustained wind. But you know, 90-mile-an-hour gust in Port Arthur. And if I'm not mistaken, I think that was as the storm was pulling away, correct? I think that, yeah, that showed up a little bit later on in the day. So they had a 77-mile-an-hour gust and a 90-mile-per-hour gust. Still got some people without power, as you might imagine, especially down in southeast Texas. And, of course, Beaumont is included here. A bunch of those counties. And let's see what we've got. We've got Hardin, Jefferson, and Orange counties that have the most power outages. Look at this number. Man, that number has gone up. 66,500. And so what I think is happening here, as the storm continues to move toward the northwest, it's actually holding on to some of its wind strength. Now, it's going to continue to exponentially lose its strength as it comes in, further and further inland, I should say. But it was really interesting because the storm made landfall, you know, around 2, 3 o'clock, and usually you see a big spike of power outages there, and then they start to go down. But with a storm like this, I think the fact that Beaumont was a little bit further inland, so some of the more populated areas were not directly along the coast, and the fact that it was a strengthening storm as it was making landfall, that allowed it to hold on to its strength into some more of those populated areas, and we saw the power outages go out as we went forward in time. Here is a kind of another look at this from a friend of the show, Matt Reardon from Nutrien Ag Weather. He tweeted this today. Edward is making landfall across the same geography that has recorded the greatest U.S. precipitation deficits over the last 30 days. Yes, this is definitely part of the story. There is some pretty significant drought that's going on down in this part of the country. So we need the rain. We need the rain. Soil moisture has been low. We've got drought going on as well. And whoops, why do I keep doing that? I keep blasting through my graphics recently. That's going to be how much rain we see from here on out. So this is not including how much has fallen already. It's a kind of a thin band here, so not everybody's going to get it, and not too much of it makes it up to Dallas, unfortunately for you guys, but it will be a significant amount of rain. Now, what do I always say? It's tough to get out of a drought without some flooding. So through the overnight tonight, okay, we still have the risk for flooding. It's a level 3 out of 4. That's from the Weather Prediction Center. And then for tomorrow, Wednesday, level 3 out of 4 risk as well, just a little bit farther toward the north. We talked about this in the lead up, how it was going to somewhat stall out a little bit north of Houston for a couple of days. It's not going to be a Harvey type of situation or anything like that, but rain's going to be the biggest threat, flooding. Hey, up in the northeast, we had some big time thunderstorms on Tuesday evening. And guess what? We've got more on tap for the next couple of days. This is a very persistent pattern. It's a uniquely persistent pattern, I would say. A pattern that is somewhat common this time of year. It's called a ridge rider setup. We talk about it pretty often here at Fox Weather. A pattern that's pretty common in the summer where you get a big ridge of high pressure that sits somewhere over the country. In this case, it's, you know, kind of western Ohio Valley, if you want to call it that. And the clockwise spin around that creates this flow. You can actually even get thunderstorms on the south side of it. Underneath the high, the air is sinking. So you need rising air to have thunderstorms. But along the strong flow on the outskirts of the high, you get these little pieces of energy that come down. One of them actually was responsible for some huge storms out in eastern Nebraska that produced 98-mile-an-hour wind. There was one storm that produced a 98-mile-an-hour wind gust. The northeast, though, had more widespread storms with some, you know, pretty widespread 60-plus-mile-per-hour wind. You can see all the reports of wind damage here, even one report of a funnel cloud. We had a couple of tornado warnings. I did not see any actual reports of tornadoes. But let's run through the forecast models because, you know, until that high pressure changes its orientation somehow, we're going to be in this stuff. Pretty much for the next several days. Okay, I liked the look of the HRRR model for the overnight tonight. I think it initialized a little bit better, so I'm going to use that. And the clock's at the top left of your screen. Yeah, whatever, if there's anything going on close to the coast,

All right, here we go. Wednesday, Thursday, Friday. Still all that energy just flying into the Northeast. Yeah, this changes quite a bit once we get to Friday and Saturday. Once we get the influence of this trough up here to the Northwest, it's spinning counterclockwise, so that's going to inject more of the dry air and cooler air on the Northwest side. So, all right, a couple more days, all the way through Friday, on and off thunderstorms in the Northeast. After the break, I'm going to get you updated on the flooding that we had in the Grand Canyon over the weekend. It was on Saturday. Some pretty heavy rain fell over a burn scar. The terrain was involved as well. We still have one person missing. We're going to get a report from Robert Ray. So stick with us here on Fox Weather at Night. Much more to come about the tropical storm, too.

0: flooding in the Colorado River, and terrain had a lot to do with it. Burn scar likely had something to do with it as well. We've still got one person that is missing, and there's been loss of life. So it is not a good situation. Robert Ray has been out there for the last couple of days with the latest details. Listen in.
1: Here on the south rim of the Grand Canyon, the monsoonal moisture is in full display right now over here. And Mike Kaufman, if you could come up here very carefully on this rim and take a look out there. From time to time, you can hear the thunder and lightning, but look at how incredible that is. You can see the downfalls, the rain coming from the atmosphere down into the canyon walls that are thousands of feet tall, the Colorado River well into that canyon down there. And it is just amazing to look at. And you realize just how quick all these weather patterns can change. Moments ago, it was sunny and warm, and now temperatures have dropped, and you see just the majesty of the landscape and the rain falling. But within the beauty is a fragile geography, and it is full of dangers. And that is why what occurred last weekend happened. A 1 inch of rain, about a 30-minute downfall, and there were creeks that exploded into the Colorado River. That's because of all of the rock slides and mudslides coming down from the canyon walls. Much of that due to burn scars from the Dragon Bravo fire a year ago on the North Rim that ate up all the vegetation and created essentially concrete rock slides. So it all came down, tearing apart any sort of structures that's down there in that area, the Bright Angel Creek and the camping grounds there. Unfortunately, you know, as we know now, over 80 people had to be rescued, some by air, some had to walk up on their own accord. As of just a couple days ago, we had many people that were still missing, and that has dwindled down to one. Perhaps the search and rescue will even find that person tonight, maybe even to, you know, the next day, Wednesday morning, we hope. Unfortunately, two people have lost their lives, and a cautionary tale of just how intense the weather can be here, especially during monsoon season. Just leave you with this again, if you can. Look out there and you see the unbelievable scenes of the moisture falling on that incredible peaks and all the different colors of the Grand Canyon. It takes your breath away. It looks surreal in person. And you see as it's moving blue skies in the distance, and yet right here on top of the Grand Canyon, monsoonal moisture. Reporting in the Grand Canyon, Robert Ray, Fox Weather.
0: Yeah, it is a beautiful view, but the rain in that part of the country can be destructive under the wrong circumstances. So the Colorado River actually rose 9 feet in 1 hour. This is a look at the river gauge. Just unbelievable. I mean, that is such a small amount of time. This kind of explains it a little bit. I think if you can visualize what the terrain looks like around here, it's a little bit easier. And remember, the big issues here were kind of right at the base of this valley that I'm about to show you. Now, this is a burn scar from a remind me of the name of the fire, Chris. We've had so many fires recently.
2: Yeah, it was the Bravo Dragon fire.
0: Bravo Dragon fire. That's the one. And that's video of it. So this was last year. And this is a pretty frequent situation that we see. You get a big fire, and then about a year after it, you tend to see some really big-time flooding. We saw this in Ruidoso, New
2: Quick
0: Mexico
2: correction.
0: Last year. It was just time after time. What's that?
2: Dragon Bravo.
0: Dragon Bravo. That's right.
2: I mixed up the order.
0: So that's the burn scar in the red, and we got a lot of rain, which, by the way, when you look at the radar, and I'll show you that in a second, heaviest of the rain was northeast of where the biggest issues were. But this, you know, rain comes just flying down these valleys and eventually into the Colorado River. And you can see where all the reports of flooding were. Just a terrible situation right there. But the terrain is really set up for stuff like this to happen. And a lot of the times, it doesn't even have to rain directly over a certain area in order for them to get flooding. It can rain far away, and all that rain comes down the mountainside. Now, in this case, they did get some rain at the Grand Canyon. This was on Saturday, by the way. I think it was this batch of rain right here. See that? So the heaviest of the rain was falling northeast of the campground there, and then came down the mountainside and ended up causing the flood. So we'll keep you updated with that situation over the next few days as more information comes out. All right, I want to go to the East Pacific again. A couple of different stories worth covering in the East Pacific. Let's start with Hawaii, and then I'll briefly hit the Southwest U.S. Don't worry if this is the first you're hearing of this. No hurricane's going to be hitting California, even though all these headlines are going on. I can't get this upset this late at night. It's not good for my sleep. That probably just cost me an hour of sleep even thinking about that. As far as Hawaii goes, we have two storms that are headed in the general direction of Hawaii. Neither of them right now is forecast to make a direct landfall, but there's a lot of nuance here to what could happen. So we have Hurricane Lowell, which is now a major hurricane. Yesterday at this time, it was a tropical storm, but it was expected to strengthen. And this one, I would say, is going to make the closest pass at Hawaii. Karina, which has been a very strong storm for the last day or two, and you can clearly tell how strong it is when you look at the eye, really well put together. The forecast with Karina has trended farther up toward the north, so that one's looking less likely to be a problem. So how far away are we here? All right, let's see. Lowell is, about 500 miles from the Big Island. And then Karina, much farther away, but I wanted to give you a closer-up view of it. Very unique-looking storm. That's the cool thing about hurricanes and tropical storms, I feel like. Each of them has its own unique look to it. It's kind of like a fingerprint, right? And this one's kind of a fat one. I would call it fat, right? Like the thunderstorms extend pretty darn far from the center and then drop off pretty quickly. Really amazing when you look at what nature can do. Okay, let me actually move on to the forecast models here, because they're quite interesting, to say the least. All right, we're going to go to the trusty European model. All right, let's see what we've got here. You can clearly see where the two storms are. You don't have to be a meteorologist to see that. And as we move forward in time, this is tomorrow. I'm going to zoom in more and more on Hawaii. All right, this is tomorrow. Here's Thursday, so 2 days from now, and then Friday. Now watch what happens. And unless the forecast model run has updated since I last looked at this during show prep a couple of hours ago, look at this. Have you seen this, Chris? There's a sharp turn toward the north of Lowell. So most often when we're talking about tropical systems, you know, the Big Island is the one that tends to take the big impacts. And we saw that recently. Obviously, it was a different story with Iniki in 92 that came in from the south. Those types of storms happen from time to time. And then here's the AIGFS model. All right, so we did the European operational. Now we're going to do the AIGFS just to see if the AI is also on board with what the operational Euro is showing. Let's see if we see the north turn here through the weekend. Yes, we do. And that is a trend in the forecast models over the last couple of runs. Now, this is not an official forecast. I want to be super, super clear about that. The reason I'm showing this to you is this is just piquing my interest that we may need to watch Western Hawaii, especially at some point next week. And the other thing with the storm coming out of the south being the problem storm is the fact that it has more warm water to work with. And you can see here on the forecast model, it clearly depicts that it probably hangs on to some of its strength a lot more easily. Now, at the other end of the Pacific, a little bit closer to home, still far away for Karina, at least, we've got a new tropical system here. This is Marie, which will become a hurricane. And that's the one that's been causing the buzz with everybody talking about, you know, are we going to see a hurricane hitting Southern California? There was like two runs of this GFS model, which is not even good at forecasting these systems, that had some kind of look with a turn toward the east as it moves up toward the north. That's not going to happen. GFS is now on board with that. And what we should focus on, rather than the potential of a landfalling tropical system, is the fact that this is going to shoot some moisture up into the southwest. And I think by Friday and into the weekend, it is going to increase the chance for some heavier rain during some of these monsoon thunderstorms that are ongoing down in the southwest. And look at this. I mean, it's far away, but if it's a large storm, like a lot of these have been in the East Pacific, and this one certainly will be, it's a big counterclockwise flow. And so during a part of this here, you know, especially even into Friday, I mean, it shoots a lot of moisture up into the southwestern U.S., northwestern Mexico, Baja Peninsula, et cetera. You can actually see that really nicely with the precipitable water. This just shows us the amount of moisture. So the model we were just looking at, that's kind of showing you what the radar might look like with the storm where all the rain is. But you don't need to have rain in order to have moisture. We will have the dynamics in place in the Southwest to turn some of this moisture into rain. So as such, starting Friday, the Weather Prediction Center has put out a flash flood threat. It's a level 2 risk right now. Don't be surprised if it gets raised depending on the exact track that the storm takes. But that's definitely a situation that I very closely have my eyes on. Okay, Chris, let's play the video out of Arizona. Okay. Yeah, this was sent to us by a viewer. All right, what are we seeing here?
3: Look at it. It's circling.
0: It's circling, she says.
3: Yeah.
0: Patricia, thank you so much for the video. And as always, yeah, we'll break it down a little bit. Now, Chris, fair warning, I don't have any graphics on this, but I do have the Telestrator video. So, all right, trying to decide whether we've got like a spin or a tornado here. Let's see. I mean, you can clearly see, actually, when you speed it up, you can see it a little better. Yeah, look at that. It's spinning. It's spinning counterclockwise. And Chris, you said you had to look at the radar data a little bit earlier.
2: Yeah, I mean, it was impressive radar. It was definitely rotating. I almost would have expected a more impressive view from the surface here, but it's definitely broadly rotating.
0: Do you know what the beam height was on the radar?
2: I don't.
0: Yeah, that would play a big part in it. And here's the thing that you got to remember with storms that I don't think many people know. Almost every thunderstorm has some degree of a mesocyclone, meaning a counterclockwise spinning part of it. In the right type of setup, you can get some of that rotation to make it down to the ground. There are a lot of different dynamics in place. Not seeing a tornado there, but man, that's a pretty cool view. I mean, maybe a good idea to go inside next time you see that, but we certainly appreciate the video, and I'm always down to break down a cool cloud video. It is Fox weather at night. We had a tropical storm that hit the Gulf Coast earlier on today.

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1: It is Fox. Oh, oh bro. It is Fox Weather at night. Yeah, that is a loud soundbite, and I don't blame them. Man, what a situation that was on Saturday in the Grand Canyon. Big time.

0: Ace Hardware and on Amazon with free shipping.
1: All right, it's Fox Weather at Night. We have had a very, very busy day here. Things starting to wind down. We had a tropical storm that made landfall during the afternoon. Then we had a bunch of big storms up in the northeast with some pretty extensive straight-line wind damage. I'm going to start with the tropical storm because that's a big deal. Tropical storm hits the Gulf Coast, and it's going to cause some issues usually. Now, I should check what I'm saying here. Sometimes it's not that big of a deal if it's like a low-end tropical storm. Or if it was advertised to be a big tropical storm and it doesn't end up producing. This was not that case. This was a legitimate, you know, high-end tropical storm. If it had about 20 miles or so more of warm water to stay over before it came ashore, I can guarantee you that it would have been a hurricane. It came onto the coast with 60-mile-per-hour maximum winds. Sustained wind, that is, near Johnson Bayou, Louisiana, very, very close to the Texas border. And the pressure did make it down below 1,000, so decently low pressure. Here's the thing with this storm, though. It was clearly strengthening as it made landfall. So I think we got pretty lucky with it, just lucky that there wasn't more water for it to hang out over because, man, that water is warm. And the bullseye of the warmest water happened to be just off the coast. So look at this. There was a tropical storm as it was coming in. And, of course, where is the forecast for it to go? This was earlier, obviously, right over that warm water. These are the sea surface temperatures. So the darker red shows you where the water is the warmest. And here's the wild thing. I've been just perusing social media over the last several hours. I was seeing a lot of reports significantly long after it made landfall of some very impressive sustained wind that was holding on. Edward was strengthening as it made landfall. And then we also have some swampy areas down here, so it's already very wet and warm. So it's not like the center of the storm is immediately moving over dry land and it starts to just tank with the wind speed. It actually held on to its wind speed pretty solidly. I would say some of the worst of it was on the west side of the eye wall. Every storm's a little bit different. Every eye wall is a little bit different. But you can usually tell based on radar which side is going to be the worst one to be in. And in this case, it was the west side. We had a couple reporters out in it today. We had Brandy Campbell that was out in Orange, where they actually never got 39-plus mile-per-hour sustained wind, which is the technical criteria for a tropical storm. But Beaumont did, and Beaumont had some really impressive wind. Britta Merwin was out there. Here's a little clip when she was on Fox Weather Now a little bit earlier.
2: Give me 1 second, Ian. You know, when you get the gust, it really makes you take a pause. It's just very loud. We were just talking about that off camera, that when you're in tropical systems, the auditory experience that you get is very different than any type of weather that you're out and you encounter. Tornadoes, severe weather. There's something about a tropical system that it's a very wide catch of just rumble and roar.
1: She was in Port Arthur, not Beaumont, but she was still kind of on the west side of the storm. The wind was actually significantly worse in Beaumont than, Port Arthur got a 90-mile-per-hour wind gust. I think it was more persistent, though, in Beaumont as the storm progressed up toward the north. Just really impressively hung on to its strength for a little while. So from here on out, here's what we are looking at with the forecast cone. No longer a tropical storm, and it's going to just kind of meander off toward the northwest. Wind, not really that much of an issue anymore. You might get a couple gusts over 30 from time to time. But the big story going forward is the chance for some flooding. Now, keep in mind, it was a compact storm, and it's kind of staying that way as it's moved inland. It does not have a big, expansive area of rain. That would be nice, honestly, because we've got a lot of drought in this part of Texas and through actually a lot of the state. So we need the rain. This is actually a good thing. I think most of the rain stays south of Dallas, and here's how it progresses. So this is tomorrow morning. Let's zoom in on some cities here. So I would say Huntsville is going to be one of the spots, Livingston, some of those areas that get some really heavy rain, Corrigan, Crockett. And then we get into tomorrow afternoon, and it's still just kind of lingering around the area. It's really on and off in nature. Yeah, you get things kind of flaring up during the day. It doesn't really die down until we get to Friday, or at least the second half of Thursday. But we've got flood threats. Wednesday's flood threat is very significant. It's a level 3 out of 4 risk. It's very tough to get out of a drought without some flooding. It's one of my favorite sayings because it's very, very true. And then we have still a flash flood threat on Thursday. But you get the idea. It goes down gradually as we progress through the next couple of days. This is the rain forecast through Thursday. Some localized spots could see 5 to 8 inches or so. And this is the drought that I was talking about. So I would say that is going to be a big deal. Now, what was the wind at landfall of this? 60-mile-an-hour sustained wind. Now, I want people to keep in mind here, this was a very small storm, and those are notoriously difficult to forecast, unless you're a really top-tier meteorologist. Chris, you ready to play this?
3: Yes.
1: All right. Run the clip from yesterday. This is from yesterday's show. Most likely, like a mid- to high-level tropical storm wind-wise, so you know, I estimate will be around 55 or 60-mile-per-hour sustained wind when this makes landfall tomorrow, which is going to be somewhere around or east of Galveston. Small chance that it happens in southwestern Louisiana. But all right, the soundbite was too long. You should have cut it off right after I said the wind speed. I said 55 to 60 miles per hour, which...
4: I mean, you mentioned southwest Louisiana. That's pretty good.
1: I said small chance, though. I mean, yeah. It ended up being the thing that happened. But we had a little funny thing going on behind the scenes where I thought that I'd said 50, and I thought it was... going to be 50, but then it ended up as 60. This is all stuff that nobody cares about. I'm sorry I played that. It was meant to be a joke. I like to call myself out when I'm wrong, but I also like to big pat on the back when I perfectly follow the National Hurricane Center's forecast and end up being right.
4: Next time.
1: All right. Let's go to the severe weather that's been going on actually across different parts of the country. The Northeast had a banger of a storm that went through Delaware, South New Jersey. That was probably the biggest storm of the day, I would say. It was super impressive on radar, and it caused a lot of damage. We have a lot of people that are without power in the northern part of Delaware, parts of South Jersey and southeastern PA. What am I on here? I'm so sorry about that. Sometimes I forget to change my graphics. Here are the power outages. They're going to come up in just a second. Still over 16,000 people without power. As we get deeper into the overnight, those numbers should start to improve. The storms are winding down. And that's Newcastle County, where the most of them are, in Delaware. We've improved a bit in New Jersey, I believe, 17,000. And then we have a lot of people in especially the southeastern part of Pennsylvania without power, over 50,000 people in the entire state. So this was... actually, a pretty impressive day of severe weather. We had multiple rounds of it. It happened during the afternoon and the evening, and some of the storms even lasted into part of the overnight. Let me show you the radar along with some of the storm reports, and this is just, it's classic Northeast stuff. I say this all the time. Every time we have storms in the Northeast, they always look so tiny on radar. It's just kind of like these little popcorn storms. Okay, eventually we get the big nasty one. This was the line of storms that moved through Delaware and South Jersey. But there are just so many trees around up here. You can see all these reports of wind damage. That's what the little broken tree icons are showing you. So straight line wind damage. There was at least one report of a funnel cloud and a couple reports of some hail, although wind was definitely the biggest deal up in the Northeast. So, yeah, big day of severe weather. And here's the thing, guys. We have more severe weather on tap the next few days. This is what tomorrow's outlook looks like. Very, very similar to what we saw on Tuesday. If anything, a touch farther down toward the south in some areas. But there are certainly some overlapping spots. And then Thursday, it's the same thing. This is all the same setup. And it's not breaking down anytime soon. High pressure actually centered west of this map. But it's spinning clockwise. And there's a very strong flow out of the Northeast. And so there are a bunch of pieces of energy that are just kind of riding along this front. It's one after another. And as they hit the northeast side of that front, they run into, have you noticed how humid it is in the Northeast?

0: very high wind gusts along the coast. I think I saw one of like 90 miles per hour.
1: Yeah, I think that was Port Arthur, if I'm not mistaken. Man, mm-hmm. the track of this thing, one thing that I thought was really interesting was looking at the sea surface temperatures. And I'll tell you what, I feel like the models actually did pick up on this pretty nicely, because I think this data updates every day. And I remember last night, this little bullseye of the warmest sea surface temperatures was a little bit farther toward the southwest in their analysis, if I'm not mistaken. And when you look at the track of Edward in relation to the sea surface temperature, I mean, this thing goes directly over the warmest water possible. You mentioned the shear had gone down a little bit. And, you know, this is just the type of situation in an El Nino year where you would get a storm system. Now, I'm curious your thoughts on the messaging here, because I remember a couple months back we had Bertha, which, you know, it didn't really, in very few spots, it verified as a tropical storm. It was offshore. We had tropical storm warnings. In this case, we had a legitimate tropical storm. You think people take that seriously?
0: Ooh, I think that's a really good question. I think there could be some sort of fatigue that residents down on the Gulf Coast who get these tropical storm warnings frequently could they see them all the time, and they don't actually verify those winds very often. But I understand how tough it is from the Hurricane Center standpoint, because oftentimes with these tropical storms like Bertha, for example, it can be a legitimate tropical storm and you have the tropical storm force winds off the coast. But as soon as those winds hit land, as soon as they hit the beach, they feel the increased friction from the land and start slowing down. And then you don't see anything close to the tropical storm force winds. It really takes kind of the intense active convection and some of these stronger dynamics. You have these mesovortices in the eye wall, the sort of eye wall with this one that kind of bring down those stronger winds even on land.
1: You know, I thought the presentation of this storm was really interesting. It seemed like the west side of it is where most of the beef was. It's not like it was a slouch on the east side of it. I mean, I was watching Brandy while she was out in it a little bit earlier, Brandy Campbell. She was in orange, and, you know, just checking some of the observations from the airport there, they never actually quite got up to tropical storm conditions, but Beaumont did, which, by the way, is 39 plus miles per hour sustained wind, which is actually a pretty hard number to get to, if you can believe it. But look, I feel like a lot of the times when these systems come on shore, like, the worst side to be on is the east side. What was so unique about this storm that made it look like this?
0: That's a good question. I have a couple of ideas. Well, the one issue that this system faced was there was some dry air. It wasn't the most saturated environment it was in. So overnight it ingested some dry air, and it wasn't until this morning that deeper convection started firing. So I wonder, how much dry air was getting into the circulation.
1: I think there was a little bit of dry air left over on that south side of it as it came in, and it ingested it because of the counterclockwise spin. So it kind of helped you guys out that were on the east side of the center of it. And we ended up with, I mean, a very legitimate tropical storm. It's an interesting case study, that's for sure, because this is not something that happens all the time. It does happen, but these quick little spin-up, like, Gulf systems, I feel like they're just so hard to forecast, and they're hard to, especially in the long term. Like, if you would have looked at things a week ago, like, none of this was showing up on forecast models at all, and all of a sudden you get a little front, it drapes down into the Gulf, a little area of low pressure finds itself over warm water, and you get yourself a storm. All right, I say we go to the other basin, where actually most of the action has been so far this year. We've got two storms that are going to make a pretty close pass at Hawaii. We got Lowell and Karina. I'll talk about those coming up a little bit later on in the show, and if we have time for that, Ethan, we can chat about that too. But I want to focus in on Marie, which the sun has gone down on now, but became a tropical storm earlier on today. It's going to become a hurricane. Really no surprise, just like all these storms have pretty much, everyone that's formed over the last couple of weeks. And, man, I was getting really annoyed with this because there were a lot of people on social media that were using this as a great opportunity for a headline. There were a couple runs of this GFS forecast model, which, by the way, kind of sucks at forecasting when it comes to the tropics compared to the European. I mean, it's the truth. It just really does. Now, the GFS has come on board now, but before, the GFS was showing some kind of landfalling tropical system in Southern California, and man, the headlines were all over the place. Maybe explain.

0: A little bit about like your experience with using the models and you know what we tend to see, like the differences between the GFS and the Euro, especially in this part of the world.
1: It's tough. Honestly, the GFS, the gap between the GFS and the Euro is so huge. I tend to not even look at the
0: All
1: GFS.
0: right, I'll stop showing it. I'm sorry. I'm sorry. No, go on.
1: But sometimes I'll even look at the Canadian before I look at the Euro. But I mean, sorry, the GFS.
0: Yeah.
1: Because it just shows these outlandish things, especially in that time frame. Once you get like more than 200 hours out, it's a pretty much a guarantee during hurricane season that it spins up these fantasy hurricanes. And this one's not a fantasy one, it just sends it in the wrong direction.
0: Well, you know, I think the interesting thing about this too is like a storm doesn't have to actually make landfall in the Southwest to have impacts. Like the biggest thing that I'm always watching for in the East Pacific, I said this on the show yesterday. You know, a lot of the times we'll have like some graphics ready to go for some storms that are going on in the East Pacific. And for me, if it's not affecting anybody, I don't really care that much. Like unless it's some satellite eye candy that we could dig into. But with this particular situation, I'm going to use the precipitable water to show this. It's basically a measure of the amount of moisture. The unique thing about this precipitable water product is it shows us the amount of moisture in the entire column of the atmosphere rather than just one level. So just I want you to pay attention to like up here north of Baja and around Baja, like Southern California. Look at this. You see how that like a really large storm that's got a big wind field shoots up some moisture down there into the southwest. And I don't know, I kind of feel this is the European model, by the way, and I feel like that looks pretty reasonable, right?
1: Yeah, that would make sense. It's not too uncommon for even these tropical cyclones that are hundreds of miles away to indirectly impact the southwest monsoon season. I know they've already been dealing with a lot of active weather, flash flooding, Grand Canyon area. Just a little bit more increased moisture from tropical system could definitely
0: Yeah,
1: enhance storm
0: and just to
1: activity.
0: compare this a little bit, like the GFS, it is on board now with the correct direction that the storm is moving, but it's still hanging on to like a little bit more of an aggressive solution, I would say, than the European. Now, one other interesting thing about all of this, I feel like, is the AI GFS model picked up on this before the GFS model. And so I think this whole AI age that we're in, it's just super fascinating because you know, you look at the storm that we just had in the Gulf. AI uses a lot of information on previous storms that have happened. Well, there haven't been that many of those storms. So in the future, AI is going to use what it saw during this storm that we just had, and that'll go into the forecast. But yeah, long story short, just to finish my rant on these fear mongers and grifters, whatever you want to call it, the people that use the could a hurricane hit California? The water temperature is so much cooler up there. It's like almost impossible to get a hurricane hitting Southern California. Hey, Ethan Kerr, meteorologist, big fan of your tweets. Go check him out on X, I guess is what it's called now. I'm showing my age there a little bit, but appreciate your time tonight, man. Have a good night.
1: Thank you very much. You too.
0: All right, guys, coming up after the break, we're going to talk more about Edward. I almost said Eduardo. It's kind of baked into my brain a little bit. I don't know why that is. Probably a more common name. We got to get you updated on the Grand Canyon flooding situation, and we'll also talk the chance for some flooding once again in the Southwest. There's actually a lot to get to tonight. We got big storms going on in the Northeast, destructive ones. So stick with us here on Fox Weather at Night. We're just getting started. It's early, right?

0: supplies last.
1: Look at that. That's Port Arthur, Texas. We've got Tropical Storm Edouard barreling right toward the Sabine River, which separates the Texas and Louisiana coasts. Landfall is imminent.
2: Ooh. Give me 1 second, Ian. You know, when you get the gust, it really makes you take a pause.
1: Just into Fox weather, Edouard, a tropical storm, the fifth named storm of the season. It just made landfall on the Louisiana side.
2: Sorry, Ian, I can't hear you at all. Just ride it out for a second. I can't hear anything you're saying.
3: That's probably the first time Ian has ever heard that in his life. There's Beaumont, Texas. That's where Britta was. You just saw it. A lot of big wind from this storm. Yes, Tropical Storm Edouard. Edouard. I know, but the O was coming out after that. I cut it off just in time. It made landfall technically at the far southwestern tip of Louisiana, but it was like basically right on the border of Texas and Louisiana there. So it was well east of Galveston. Beaumont took some pretty heavy wind from this, obviously, as you can see with some of this video down below me. This was a legit tropical storm, guys. We have different types of tropical storms. I almost feel like we need more weight classes in the tropical department, right? Because the technical definition of a tropical storm is 39 mile per hour sustained wind. And it goes all the way up to 73 miles per hour. I think 74 sustained is when a hurricane starts. If this storm had just a little bit more time over water, it undoubtedly would have become a hurricane. You could see all the signs. I'll show you the visible satellite here in just a sec. And it really took on its most impressive look and form right as it was hitting the coast. And actually, in these types of areas where you have this kind of climate, really swampy areas down here along the coast and close to it down in East Texas and southwestern Louisiana. So basically what that means is we had very warm water that was right off the coast, and a lot of that warm water can kind of seep into the swampy areas. And so it's this thing called the Brown Ocean Effect, where it basically means a tropical system can come over land and it basically thinks it's water if it's swampy enough and if it's warm enough. And I think that played into this a little bit. Now, of course, it's much further inland. This is from earlier when it made landfall. But if you want to see what it looked like, let's see. Where is this upcoming video out of? Port Arthur. So let me just give people the rundown here before we show this video. The worst of the eye wall was the west side. Every storm's a little bit different. Every eye wall has, you know, some one side of it that's a little bit worse than others, or than the other side, I should say. And in this case, it was the west side of it. So here was the eye, about 20 miles east of here. They did not confirm tropical storm conditions, although it was still very windy, impressively so. But Port Arthur and Beaumont got slammed. Mike from Mike's Weather Page, who is a frequent guest on Fox Weather, he shot us this video when he was in some of the worst of it in Port Arthur. Check this out.
4: Like fun.
3: It does look like fun. Is that okay to say on the air? I got to keep reminding myself. We will unapologetically be weather nerds on this show while still understanding that weather does cause destruction and loss of life from time to time. That was quite an impressive sustained wind right there. And that's the difference between a tropical system and like a thunderstorm that comes through. Thunderstorm comes through, you get a quick 60 or 70 mile per hour gust. It lasts 5 to 10 seconds usually, and that can still cause a lot of damage. But with a tropical system like this, it's that sustained wind. I mean, look at this. That's impressive wind right there, Chris. I mean, that's probably sustained 50 plus, I would say. What would you eyeball that around the same?
4: I would go 40s, but
3: 40s,
4: because I mean, palm trees look like they're moving more than they actually
3: yeah.
4: are.
3: And that should put things into perspective for you guys. I mean, a lot of people would look at that video and probably think it's like 70-mile-an-hour wind. I saw some people talking on social media about how they were looking at a lot of the videos and saying, like, man, Beaumont basically experienced a Category 1 eye wall. Not really. Not really. It is a different level up. What you're seeing there, I don't know. I mean, I'd say 50-ish on that, maybe 45 to 50. Chris is eye-rolling me. So 40 to 45, Chris says. Somewhere between 40 and 55 miles per hour. We'll say that. But the fact that it's sustained makes it especially a problem. And so this was a very legitimate tropical storm. Let me go through some of the highest wind gusts. By the way, it wasn't just like 40s and 50s and 60s for wind. We had some higher wind gusts. These, again, were gusts, not sustained wind. But you know, 90-mile-an-hour gust in Port Arthur. And if I'm not mistaken, I think that was as the storm was pulling away, correct? I think that, yeah, that showed up a little bit later on in the day. So they had a 77-mile-an-hour gust and a 90-mile-per-hour gust. Still got some people without power, as you might imagine, especially down in southeast Texas. And, of course, Beaumont is included here, a bunch of those counties. And let's see what we've got. We've got Hardin, Jefferson, and Orange counties that have the most power outages. Look at this number. Man, that number has gone up. 66,500. And so what I think is happening here, as the storm continues to move toward the northwest, it's actually holding on to some of its wind strength. Now, it's going to continue to exponentially lose its strength as it comes in, further and further inland, I should say. But it was really interesting because the storm made landfall, you know, around 2, 3 o'clock, and usually you see a big spike of power outages there, and then they start to go down. But with a storm like this, I think the fact that Beaumont was a little bit further inland, so some of the more populated areas were not directly along the coast, and the fact that it was a strengthening storm as it was making landfall, that allowed it to hold on to its strength into some more of those populated areas, and we saw the power outages go out as we went forward in time. Here is a kind of another look at this from a friend of the show, Matt Reardon from Nutrien Ag Weather. He tweeted this today. Edward is making landfall across the same geography that has recorded the greatest U.S. precipitation deficits over the last 30 days. Yes, this is definitely part of the story. There is some pretty significant drought that's going on down in this part of the country, so we need the rain. We need the rain. Soil moisture has been low. We've got drought going on as well. And whoops, why do I keep doing that? I keep blasting through my graphics recently. That's going to be how much rain we see from here on out. So this is not including how much has fallen already. It's a kind of a thin band here, so not everybody's going to get it, and not too much of it makes it up to Dallas, unfortunately for you guys, but it will be a significant amount of rain. Now, what do I always say? It's tough to get out of a drought without some flooding. So through the overnight tonight, okay, we still have the risk for flooding. It's a level 3 out of 4. That's from the Weather Prediction Center. And then for tomorrow, Wednesday, level 3 out of 4 risk as well, just a little bit farther toward the north. We talked about this in the lead up, how it was going to somewhat stall out a little bit north of Houston for a couple of days. It's not going to be a Harvey type of situation or anything like that, but rain's going to be the biggest threat, flooding. Hey, up in the northeast, we had some big-time thunderstorms on Tuesday evening, and guess what? We've got more on tap for the next couple of days. This is a very persistent pattern. It's a uniquely persistent pattern, I would say. A pattern that is somewhat common this time of year. It's called a ridge rider setup. We talk about it pretty often here at Fox Weather. A pattern that's pretty common in the summer where you get a big ridge of high pressure that sits somewhere over the country. In this case, it's, you know, kind of western Ohio Valley, if you want to call it that. And the clockwise spin around that creates this flow. You can actually even get thunderstorms on the south side of it. Underneath the high, the air is sinking. So you need rising air to have thunderstorms. But along the strong flow on the outskirts of the high, you get these little pieces of energy that come down. One of them actually was responsible for some huge storms out in eastern Nebraska that produced 98-mile-an-hour wind. There was one storm that produced a 98-mile-an-hour wind gust. The northeast, though, had more widespread storms with some, you know, pretty widespread 60-plus-mile-per-hour wind. You can see all the reports of wind damage here, even one report of a funnel cloud. We had a couple of tornado warnings. I did not see any actual reports of tornadoes. But let's run through the forecast models because, you know, until that high pressure changes its orientation somehow, we're going to be in this stuff pretty much for the next several days. Okay. I liked the look of the HRRR model for the overnight tonight. I think it initialized a little bit better, so I'm going to use that. And the clock's at the top left of your screen. Yeah, whatever, if there's anything going on close to the coast, it's going to be over relatively soon. Now, tomorrow, here's the forecast. And boy, does it look similar. A little bit farther toward the south in this case. So New York's not included in the level 2 risk. But boy, timing on this could be interesting. It could be a little bit earlier on in the afternoon. And for some of you guys that are up in upstate New York, upstate PA, it might even be during the mid to late morning. Actually, now I'm really curious. Now I'm curious what the other model is saying for tomorrow, too. So I'm going to pull that up super quick. Oh, let me change this. I got it. Don't worry. All right. So let's see the timing on this. Okay, so The HRRR, this model, is a little bit less bullish on that initial round, and then that's about as far as it goes out. So there's a lot of variation with the way that these storms can set up. I feel like a lot of the stuff we've been forecasting recently is that type of thing. We had the small tropical system in the Gulf. That's a uniquely tough thing for models to handle. And then we have this ridge rider setup with multiple rounds of storms that come through, which models typically have trouble nailing down the timing on the storms. Just know that there will be several rounds of rain and thunderstorms over the next few days, and they're all going to have the potential to produce damaging wind. We could even see a couple of tornadoes. I think Thursday gives you a really good flavor of what we have on tap for the next few days, what the model is showing there. It's just a lot of hit or miss, but when you get caught in one, it's going to be pretty rough.
4: I mean, they're just small features, small atmospheric features that then interact with each other, you know, throughout the day, and it's like there's no way to get that exactly right.
3: Well, now I'm kind of curious when the ridge finally breaks apart. So let's pull up the mid-level jet stream here. So I'm trying to see when this goes away or elongates or the pattern changes somehow. The calendar's up at the top left of your screen. All right, here we go. Wednesday, Thursday, Friday. Still all that energy just flying into the northeast. Yeah, this changes quite a bit once we get to Friday and Saturday. Once we get the influence of this trough up here to the northwest, it's spinning counterclockwise, so that's going to inject more of the dry air and cooler air on the northwest side. So

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1: Oh, bro.
2: It is Fox Weather at night. Yeah, that is a loud soundbite, and I don't blame them. Man, what a situation that was on Saturday in the Grand Canyon. Big-time flooding in the Colorado River, and terrain had a lot to do with it. Burn scar likely had something to do with it as well. We've still got one person that is missing, and there's been loss of life. So it is not a good situation. Robert Ray has been out there for the last couple of days with the latest details. Listen in.
3: Here on the south rim of the Grand Canyon, the monsoonal moisture is in full display right now over here. And Mike Kaufman, if you could come up here very carefully on this rim and take a look out there. From time to time, you can hear the thunder and lightning, but look at how incredible that is. You can see the downfalls, the rain coming from the atmosphere down into the canyon walls that are thousands of feet tall, the Colorado River well into that canyon down there. And it is just amazing to look at. And you realize just how quick all these weather patterns can change. Moments ago, it was sunny and warm, and now temperatures have dropped, and you see just the majesty of the landscape and the rain falling. But within the beauty is a fragile geography, and it is full of dangers. And that is why what occurred last weekend happened. A 1 inch of rain, about a 30-minute downfall, and there were creeks that exploded into the Colorado River. That's because of all of the rock slides and mudslides coming down from the canyon walls. Much of that due to burn scars from the Dragon Bravo fire a year ago on the North Rim that ate up all the vegetation and created essentially concrete rock slides. So it all came down, tearing apart any sort of structures that's down there in that area, the Bright Angel Creek and the camping grounds there. Unfortunately, you know, as we know now, over 80 people had to be rescued, some by air, some had to walk up on their own accord. As of just a couple days ago, we had many people that were still missing, and that has dwindled down to one. Perhaps the search and rescue will even find that person tonight, maybe even to, you know, the next day, Wednesday morning, we hope. Unfortunately, two people have lost their lives, and a cautionary tale of just how intense the weather can be here, especially during monsoon season. Just leave you with this again, if you can. Look out there, and you see the

0: unbelievable scenes of the moisture falling on that incredible peaks and all the different colors of the Grand Canyon. It takes your breath away. It looks surreal in person. And you see as it's moving blue skies in the distance, and yet right here on top of the Grand Canyon, monsoonal moisture. Reporting in the Grand Canyon, Robert Ray, Fox Weather.
1: Yeah, it is a beautiful view, but the rain in that part of the country can be destructive under the wrong circumstances. So the Colorado River actually rose 9 feet in 1 hour. This is a look at the river gauge. Just unbelievable. I mean, that is such a small amount of time. This kind of explains it a little bit. I think if you can visualize what the terrain looks like around here, it's a little bit easier. And remember, the big issues here were kind of right at the base of this valley that I'm about to show you. Now, this is a burn scar from remind me of the name of the fire, Chris. We've had so many fires recently.
2: Yeah, it was the Bravo Dragon
1: Yes,
2: Fire.
1: Bravo Dragon Fire. That's the one. And that's video of it. So this was last year. And this is a pretty frequent situation that we see. You get a big fire, and then about a year after it, you tend to see some really big time flooding. We saw this in Ruidoso, New
2: Quick
1: Mexico
2: correction.
1: Last year. It was just time after time. What's that?
2: Dragon Bravo.
1: Dragon
2: Fire.
1: Bravo. That's right.
2: I
1: that's
2: mixed
1: right.
2: up the order.
1: So that's the burn scar in the red. And we got a lot of rain, which, by the way, when you look at the radar, and I'll show you that in a second, heaviest of the rain was northeast of where the biggest issues were. But this, rain comes just flying down these valleys and eventually into the Colorado River. And you can see where all the reports of flooding were. Just a terrible situation right there. But the terrain is really set up for stuff like this to happen. And a lot of the times, it doesn't even have to rain directly over a certain area in order for them to get flooding. It can rain far away, and all that rain comes down the mountainside. Now, in this case, they did get some rain at the Grand Canyon. This was on Saturday, by the way. I think it was this batch of rain right here. See that? So the heaviest of the rain was falling northeast of the campground there, and then came down the mountainside and ended up causing the flood. So we'll keep you updated with that situation over the next few days as more information comes out. All right, I want to go to the East Pacific again. A couple of different stories worth covering in the East Pacific. Let's start with Hawaii, and then I'll briefly hit the Southwest U.S. Don't worry if this is the first you're hearing of this. No hurricane's going to be hitting California, even though all these headlines have been all over. Can't get this upset this late at night. It's not good for my sleep. That probably just cost me an hour of sleep even thinking about that. As far as Hawaii goes, we have two storms that are headed in the general direction of Hawaii. Neither of them right now is forecast to make a direct landfall, but there's a lot of nuance here to what could happen. So we have Hurricane Lowell, which is now a major hurricane. Yesterday at this time, it was a tropical storm. But it was expected to strengthen, and this one I would say is going to make the closest pass at Hawaii. Carina, which has been a very strong storm for the last day or two, and you can clearly tell how strong it is when you look at the eye, really well put together. The forecast with Carina has trended farther up toward the north, so that one's looking less likely to be a problem. So, how far away are we here? All right, let's see. Lowell is, about 500 miles from the Big Island. And then Carina, much farther away, but I wanted to give you a closer-up view of it. Very unique-looking storm. That's the cool thing about hurricanes and tropical storms, I feel like. Each of them has its own unique look to it. It's kind of like a fingerprint, right? And this one's kind of a fat one. I would call it fat, right? Like, the thunderstorms extend pretty darn far from the center and then drop off pretty quickly. Really amazing when you look at what nature can do. Okay, let me actually move on to the forecast models here, because they're quite interesting, to say the least. All right, we're going to go to the trusty European model. All right, let's see what we've got here. You can clearly see where the two storms are. You don't have to be a meteorologist to see that. And as we move forward in time, this is tomorrow. I'm going to zoom in more and more on Hawaii. All right, this is tomorrow. Here's Thursday, so 2 days from now, and then Friday. Now, watch what happens. And unless the forecast model run has updated since I last looked at this during show prep a couple of hours ago, look at this. Have you seen this, Chris? There's a sharp turn toward the north of Lowell. So most often when we're talking about tropical systems, the Big Island is the one that tends to take the big impacts. And we saw that recently. Obviously, it was a different story with Iniki in 92 that came in from the south. Those types of storms happen from time to time. And then here's the AIGFS model. All right, so we did the European operational. Now we're going to do the AI GFS, just to see if the AI is also on board with what the operational Euro is showing. Let's see if we see the north turn here through the weekend. Yes, we do. And that is a trend in the forecast models over the last couple of runs. Now, this is not an official forecast. I want to be super, super clear about that. The reason I'm showing this to you is this is just piquing my interest that we may need to watch Western Hawaii, especially at some point next week. And the other thing with the storm coming out of the south being the problem storm is the fact that it has more warm water to work with. And you can see here on the forecast model, it clearly depicts that it probably hangs on to some of its strength a lot more easily. Now, at the other end of the Pacific, a little bit closer to home, still far away for Carina at least, we've got a new tropical system here. This is Marie, which will become a hurricane. And that's the one that's been causing the buzz with everybody talking about, you know, are we going to see a hurricane hitting Southern California? There was like two runs of this GFS model, which is not even good at forecasting these systems, that had some kind of look with a turn toward the east as it moves up toward the north. That's not going to happen. GFS is now on board with that. And what we should focus on, rather than the potential of a landfalling tropical system, is the fact that this is going to shoot some moisture up into the southwest. And I think by Friday and into the weekend, it is going to increase the chance for some heavier rain during some of these monsoon thunderstorms that are ongoing down in the southwest. And look at this. I mean, it's far away. But if it's a large storm, like a lot of these have been in the East Pacific, and this one certainly will be, it's a big counterclockwise flow. And so during a part of this here, you know, especially even into Friday, I mean, it shoots a lot of moisture up into the southwestern U.S., northwestern Mexico, Baja Peninsula, et cetera. You can actually see that really nicely with the precipitable water. This just shows us the amount of moisture. So the model we were just looking at, that's kind of showing you what the radar might look like with the storm where all the rain is. But you don't need to have rain in order to have moisture. We will have the dynamics in place in the southwest to turn some of this moisture into rain. So as such, starting Friday, the Weather Prediction Center has put out a flash flood threat. It's a level 2 risk right now. Don't be surprised if it gets raised depending on the exact track that the storm takes. But that's definitely a situation that I very closely have my eyes on. Okay, Chris, let's play the video out of Arizona. Yeah, this was sent to us by a viewer. All right, what are we seeing here?
3: Look at it. It's circling.
1: It's circling, she says.
3: Yeah.
1: Patricia, thank you so much for the video. And as always, yeah, we'll break it down a little bit. Now, Chris, fair warning, I don't have any graphics on this, but I do have the Telestrator video. So, all right, trying to decide whether we've got like a spin or a tornado here. Let's see. I mean, you can clearly see. Actually, when you speed it up, you can see it a little better. Yeah, look at that. It's spinning. It's spinning counterclockwise. And Chris, you said you had to look at the radar data a little bit earlier.
2: Yeah, I mean, it was impressive radar. It was definitely rotating. I almost would have expected a more impressive view from the surface here, but it's definitely broadly rotating.
1: Do you know what the beam height was on the radar?
2: I don't.
1: Yeah, that would play a big part in it. And here's the thing that you got to remember with storms that I don't think many people know. Almost every thunderstorm has some degree of a mesocyclone, meaning a counterclockwise spinning part of it. In the right type of setup, you can get some of that rotation to make it down to the ground. There are a lot of different dynamics in place. Not seeing a tornado there, but man, that's a pretty cool view. I mean, maybe a good idea to go inside next time you see that, but we certainly appreciate the video, and I'm always down to break down a cool cloud video. It is Fox Weather at Night. We had a tropical storm that hit the Gulf Coast earlier on today. We're going to recap it and get you the forecast.

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1: All right, it's Fox Weather at Night. We have had a very, very busy day here. Things starting to wind down. We had a tropical storm that made landfall during the afternoon. Then we had a bunch of big storms up in the northeast with some pretty extensive straight line wind damage. I'm going to start with the tropical storm because that's a big deal. Tropical storm hits the Gulf Coast and it's going to cause some issues usually. Now, I should check what I'm saying here. Sometimes it's not that big of a deal if it's like a low end tropical storm, or if it was advertised to be a big tropical storm and it doesn't end up producing. This was not that case. This was a legitimate, you know, high-end tropical storm. If it had about 20 miles or so more of warm water to stay over before it came ashore, I can guarantee you that it would have been a hurricane. It came onto the coast with 60-mile-per-hour maximum winds, sustained wind, that is, near Johnson Bayou, Louisiana, very, very close to the Texas border. And the pressure did make it down below 1,000, so decently low pressure. Here's the thing with this storm, though. It was clearly strengthening as it made landfall. So I think we got pretty lucky with it. Just lucky that there wasn't more water for it to hang out over because, man, that water is warm. And the bullseye of the warmest water happened to be just off the coast. So look at this. There was a tropical storm as it was coming in. And, of course, where is the forecast for it to go? This was earlier, obviously. Right over that warm water. These are the sea surface temperatures. So the darker red shows you where the water is the warmest. And here's the wild thing. I've been just perusing social media over the last several hours. I was seeing a lot of reports significantly long after it made landfall of some very impressive sustained wind that was holding on. Edward was strengthening as it made landfall. And then we also have some swampy areas down here. So it's already very wet and warm. So it's not like the center of the storm is immediately moving over dry land and it starts to just tank with the wind speed. It actually held on to its wind speed pretty solidly. I would say some of the worst of it was on the west side of the eye wall. Every storm's a little bit different. Every eye wall is a little bit different. But you can usually tell based on radar which side is going to be the worst one to be in. And in this case, it was the west side. We had a couple reporters out in it today. We had Brandy Campbell that was out in Orange, where they actually never got 39 plus mile per hour sustained wind, which is the technical criteria for a tropical storm. But Beaumont did, and Beaumont had some really impressive wind. Britta Merwin was out there. Here's a little clip when she was on Fox Weather Now a little bit earlier.
2: Give me 1 second, Ian. You know, when you get the gust, it really makes you take a pause. It's just very loud. We were just talking about that off camera, that when you're in tropical systems, the auditory experience that you get is very different than any type of weather that you're out and you encounter. Tornadoes, severe weather. There's something about a tropical system that it's a very wide catch of just rumble and roar.
1: She was in Port Arthur, not Beaumont, but she was still kind of on the west side of the storm. The wind was actually significantly worse in Beaumont than, Port Arthur got a 90-mile-per-hour wind gust. I think it was more persistent, though, in Beaumont as the storm progressed up toward the north. Just really impressively hung on to its strength for a little while. So from here on out, here's what we are looking at with the forecast cone. No longer a tropical storm, and it's going to just kind of meander off toward the northwest. Wind, not really that much of an issue anymore. You might get a couple gusts over 30 from time to time. But the big story going forward is the chance for some flooding. Now, keep in mind, it was a compact storm, and it's kind of staying that way as it's moved inland. It does not have a big, expansive area of rain. That would be nice, honestly, because we've got a lot of drought in this part of Texas and through actually a lot of the states. So we need the rain. This is actually a good thing. I think most of the rain stays south of Dallas, and here's how it progresses. So this is tomorrow morning. Let's zoom in on some cities here. So I would say Huntsville is going to be one of the spots, Livingston, some of those areas that get some really heavy rain, Corrigan, Crockett. And then we get into tomorrow afternoon, and it's still just kind of lingering around the area. It's really on and off in nature. Yeah, you get things kind of flaring up during the day. It doesn't really die down until we get to Friday, or at least the second half of Thursday. But we've got flood threats. Wednesday's flood threat is very significant. It's a level 3 out of 4 risk. It's very tough to get out of a drought without some flooding. That's one of my favorite sayings because it's very, very true. And then we have still a flash flood threat on Thursday. But you get the idea. It goes down gradually as we progress through the next couple of days. This is the rain forecast through Thursday. Some localized spots could see 5 to 8 inches or so. And this is the drought that I was talking about. So I would say that is going to be a big deal. Now, what was the wind at landfall of this? 60-mile-an-hour sustained wind. Now, I want people to keep in mind here, this was a very small storm, and those are notoriously difficult to forecast, unless you're a really top-tier meteorologist. Chris, you ready to play this?
3: Yes.
1: All right. Run the clip from yesterday. This is from yesterday's show. Most likely, like a mid-to-high-level tropical storm wind-wise, so you know, I estimate will be around 55 or 60-mile-per-hour sustained wind when this makes landfall tomorrow, which is going to be somewhere around or east of Galveston. Small chance that it happens in southwestern Louisiana. But all right, the soundbite was too long. You should have cut it off right after I said the wind speed. I said 55 to 60 miles per hour, which...
4: I mean, you mentioned southwest Louisiana. That's pretty good.
1: I said small chance, though. I mean, yeah. It ended up being the thing that happened. But we had a little funny thing going on behind the scenes where I thought that I'd said 50, and I thought it was... gonna be 50, but then it ended up as 60. This is all stuff that nobody cares about. I'm sorry I played that. It was meant to be a joke. I like to call myself out when I'm wrong, but I also like to big pat on the back when I perfectly follow the National Hurricane Center's forecast and end up being right.
4: Next time.
1: All right, let's go to the severe weather that's been going on actually across different parts of the country. The Northeast had a banger of a storm that went through Delaware, South New Jersey. That was probably the biggest storm of the day, I would say. It was super impressive on radar, and it caused a lot of damage. We have a lot of people that are without power in the northern part of Delaware, parts of South Jersey and southeastern PA. What am I on here? I'm so sorry about that. Sometimes I forget to change my graphics. Here are the power outages. They're going to come up in just a second. Still over 16,000 people without power. As we get deeper into the overnight, those numbers should start to improve. The storms are winding down. And that's Newcastle County, where the most of them are, in Delaware. We've improved a bit in New Jersey, I believe, 17,000. And then we have a lot of people in especially the southeastern part of Pennsylvania without power, over 50,000 people in the entire state. So this was... actually, a pretty impressive day of severe weather. We had multiple rounds of it. It happened during the afternoon and the evening, and some of the storms even lasted into part of the overnight. Let me show you the radar along with some of the storm reports. And this is just, it's classic Northeast stuff. I say this all the time. Every time we have storms in the Northeast, they always look so tiny on radar. It's just kind of like these little popcorn storms. Okay, eventually we get the big nasty one. This was the line of storms that moved through Delaware and South Jersey. But there are just so many trees around up here. You can see all these reports of wind damage. That's what the little broken tree icons are showing you. So straight line wind damage. There was at least one report of a funnel cloud and a couple reports of some hail, although wind was definitely the biggest deal up in the Northeast. So yeah, big day of severe weather. And here's the thing, guys. We have more severe weather on tap the next few days. This is what tomorrow's outlook looks like. Very, very similar to what we saw on Tuesday. If anything, a touch farther down toward the south in some areas. But there are certainly some overlapping spots. And then Thursday, it's the same thing. This is all the same setup, and it's not breaking down anytime soon. High pressure actually centered west of this map, but it's spinning clockwise, and there's a very strong flow out of the Northeast. And so there are a bunch of pieces of energy that are just kind of riding along this front. It's one after another. And as they hit the northeast side of that front, they run into, have you noticed how humid it is in the Northeast? Huge amount of moisture that's out there right now. And it's going to stay that way for the next few days with a warm front that's actually up toward our north. There was a huge temperature swing between like New England and the Mid-Atlantic today. And unfortunately, you know, down in places like New York, New Jersey, etc., we were on the humid side of it. This is Friday. So it's 3 more days. That's going to make 4 days in a row. Could we see another couple of storms on Saturday? It's possible. It's pretty far out in the outlook. But after that, the pattern does start to break down. So let me just give you like the flavor of what these the storms look like as far as timing goes. Models have a tough time in this setup nailing timing with storms. It's not like a big tornado outbreak in the heart of severe weather season in the spring, in the heart of severe weather country, where you can really clearly see on the model, like right when that piece of energy comes in and you know that it's going to just the general shape of like what the clusters of storms are going to look like. This really, they can happen at any time. I mean, they can come in during the overnight. You can see we're going to have some pretty nasty ones already going on during the morning tomorrow, at least based on the Fox weather model here. And look at that. That's a very strong signal for a lot of straight line damaging wind. And you saw where the storm reports were today. I mean, it's like right in this area. So I think it's going to be a repeat performance. That'll be late morning, early afternoon as a possibility, and then probably another round later on through the overnight, which Fox weather model is keeping on the north side of that threat area. Let's see what the HRRR has here. It's a different forecast model. Not quite as aggressive with the first round that comes in late morning, early afternoon.
4: Pull the HRRR over to Michigan.
1: Michigan. Let's see what we got earlier.
4: Yeah, the initial cells. I'm just curious.
1: Yeah.
4: Because I was looking at it. They looked pretty significant for Tuesday. Wait.
1: Oh, this is Wednesday. But I can bring it back.
4: No, Wednesday. It's supposed to be Wednesday. Sorry.
1: Yeah, you're talking about Wednesday,
4: I'm
1: right?
4: talking about Wednesday.
1: Okay. No, that's all right. It looks like once it comes off Lake Erie.
4: Those, yeah.
1: Yeah, those are... I mean, that's going to be a pretty impactful storm, most likely. And then maybe a more organized line later on in the evening. And then it's just kind of the same idea on Thursday. Really similar area. We start to get New York and Philadelphia in a lower threat on Thursday. It's going to gradually move down toward the south. But, yeah, I mean, something close to the coast Thursday afternoon, maybe another round during the overnight. It's just round after round, very hit or miss. But if you get caught in these storms, they're going to produce some very strong wind. Just be prepared for it. How about this out of Port Arthur, Texas? We had a tropical storm, a legit, bona fide tropical storm. Not a questionable one. 60 mile per hour sustained wind as it made landfall just after 2 p.m. Central Time. So, yeah, it's an El Nino year. It's been a quiet year so far in the Atlantic, but this is just the type of storm that can form during those years.

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1: Fox Weather is your Hurricane HQ. You're looking at some video out of Port Arthur, Texas, a little bit earlier as Tropical Storm Edward came ashore. It was a little bit after 2 o'clock or so central time when the actual center of the eye came ashore. That's the definition of landfall. Came ashore as a 60-mile-per-hour tropical storm, which means 60-mile-an-hour sustained wind around the center. Now, very often when a storm comes onshore, it doesn't quite have the wind that's advertised. In this case, it was pretty darn close. I was very impressed by how strong the wind was. This has been a super interesting storm to follow. I wanted to bring in somebody else to chat about it with, and I picked somebody who I enjoy their tweets. Meteorologist Ethan Kerr. You've been following this a lot. You've been tweeting about it a lot. We're also going to talk about the EastPac with you a little bit because there's been a lot of hype about this hurricane in California, which, hint, it's not going to happen. But what a challenge this storm was to forecast, tiny storms like this. What is it about these storms that makes them so tough for models to handle?
2: Hi, Ari. Thanks for having me on.
1: You got it.
2: It's interesting because these... Earlier yesterday, it looked like you were expecting kind of a lower-end tropical storm. I think the Hurricane Center's first cone had like 40, 45 miles per hour, but it had that feeling that you might be able to get something stronger. You have high sea surface temperatures like 30, 31 degrees Celsius, pretty low wind shear, and you had a well-organized, pretty symmetric tropical depression at the time. And these small storms, it only takes a couple of thunderstorms to drop the pressure. And instead of those thunderstorms having to drop a central pressure over a large area, they can be concentrated over a more localized pinpoint. And then you can get a stronger pressure gradient. And that's what kind of drives the winds of these storms, the tight pressure gradients.
1: Man.
2: You get a much tighter one when you have these...
1: I'm sorry, I didn't mean to cut you off. We got a little bit of a delay here. But you could really see, especially on the visible satellite, I feel like, really quite a bubbling up of some thunderstorms right as it was making landfall. It seems like it was reaching its peak strength at about the worst time, huh?
2: Yeah, it took a little while to get going. Last night, the intensity held kind of steady. But then right before landfall, just like you said, it really ramped up to 50, 60 miles per hour. And like you said, we saw very high wind gusts along the coast. I think I saw one of like 90 miles per hour.
1: Yeah, I think that was Port Arthur, if I'm not mistaken. Man, mm-hmm. The track of this thing, one thing that I thought was really interesting was looking at the sea surface temperatures. And I'll tell you what, I feel like the models actually did pick up on this pretty nicely because I think this data updates every day. And I remember last night, this little bullseye of the warmest sea surface temperatures was a little bit farther toward the southwest in their analysis, if I'm not mistaken. And when you look at the track of Edward in relation to the sea surface temperature, I mean, this thing goes directly over the warmest water possible. You mentioned the shear had gone down a little bit. And, you know, this is just the type of situation in an El Nino year where you would get a storm system. Now, I'm curious your thoughts on the messaging here, because I remember a couple months back we had Bertha, which, you know, it didn't really, in very few spots it verified as a tropical storm. It was offshore. We had tropical storm warnings. In this case, we had a legitimate tropical storm. You think people take that seriously?
2: Ooh, I think that's a really good question. I think there could be some sort of fatigue that residents down on the Gulf Coast who get these tropical storm warnings frequently could they see them all the time and they don't actually verify those winds very often. But I understand how tough it is from the Hurricane Center standpoint because oftentimes with these tropical storms like Bertha, for example, it can be a legitimate tropical storm and you have the tropical storm force winds off the coast. But as soon as those winds hit land, as soon as they hit the beach, they feel the increased friction from the land and start slowing down. And then you don't see anything close to the tropical storm force winds. It really takes kind of the intense active convection and some of these stronger dynamics. You have these mesovortices in the eye wall that on the sort of eye wall with this one that kind of bring down those stronger winds even on land.
1: You know, I thought the presentation of this storm was really interesting. It seemed like the west side of it is where most of the beef was. It's not like it was a slouch on the east side of it. I mean, I was watching Brandy while she was out in it a little bit earlier, Brandy Campbell. She was in orange, and, you know, just checking some of the observations from the airport there. They never actually quite got up to tropical storm conditions, but Beaumont did, which, by the way, is 39-plus miles per hour sustained wind, which is actually a pretty hard number to get to, if you can believe it. But look, I feel like a lot of the times when these systems come on shore, like, the worst side to be on is the east side. What was so unique about this storm that made it look like this?
2: That's a good question. I have a couple of ideas. The one issue that this system faced was there was some dry air. It wasn't the most saturated environment it was in. So overnight it ingested some dry air, and it wasn't until this morning that deeper convection started firing. So I wonder, how much dry air was getting into the circulation.
1: I think there was a little bit of dry air left over on that south side of it as it came in, and it ingested it because of the counterclockwise spin. So it kind of helped you guys out that were on the east side of the center of it. And we ended up with, a very legitimate tropical storm. It's an interesting case study, that's for sure, because this is not something that happens all the time. It does happen, but these quick little spin-up, like, Gulf systems, I feel like they're just so hard to forecast, and they're hard to, especially in the long term. Like, if you would have looked at things a week ago, like, none of this was showing up on forecast models at all, and all of a sudden you get a little front, it drapes down into the Gulf, a little area of low pressure finds itself over warm water, and you get yourself a storm. All right, I say we go to the other basin, where actually most of the action has been so far this year. We've got two storms that are going to make a pretty close pass at Hawaii. We got Lowell and Karina. I'll talk about those coming up a little bit later on in the show. And if we have time for that, Ethan, we can chat about that too. But I want to focus in on Marie, which the sun has gone down on now, but became a tropical storm earlier on today. It's going to become a hurricane. Really no surprise, just like all these storms have pretty much, everyone that's formed over the last couple of weeks. And man, I was getting really annoyed with this because there were a lot of people on social media that were using this as a great opportunity for a headline. There were a couple runs of this GFS forecast model, which, by the way, kind of sucks at forecasting when it comes to the tropics compared to the European. I mean, it's the truth. It just really does. Now, the GFS has come on board now, but before, the GFS was showing some kind of landfalling tropical system in Southern California, and man, the headlines were all over the place. Maybe explain a little bit about, like, your experience with using the models and, you know, what we tend to see, like, the differences between the GFS and the Euro, especially in this part of the world.
2: Oh, it's tough. Honestly, the GFS, the gap between the GFS and the Euro is so huge. I tend to not even look at the GFS.
1: All right, I'll stop showing it. I'm sorry. No, go on.
2: But sometimes I'll even look at the Canadian before I look at the Euro. But I mean, sorry, the GFS.
1: Yeah.
2: Because it does, it just shows these outlandish things, especially in that time frame. Once you get like more than 200 hours out, it's pretty much a guarantee during hurricane season that it spins up these fantasy hurricanes. And this was not a fantasy one. It just sends it in the wrong direction.
1: Well, you know, I think the interesting thing about this, too, is like a storm doesn't have to actually make landfall in the Southwest to have impacts. Like the biggest thing that I'm always watching for in the East Pacific, I said this on the show yesterday, you know, a lot of the times we'll have like some graphics ready to go for some storms that are going on in the East Pacific. And for me, if it's not affecting anybody, I don't really care that much, like unless it's some satellite eye candy that we could dig into. But with this particular situation, I'm going to use the precipitable water to show this. It's basically a measure of the amount of moisture. The unique thing about this precipitable water product is it shows us the amount of moisture in the entire column of the atmosphere rather than just one level. So just I want you to pay attention to like up here north of Baja and around Baja, like Southern California. Look at this. You see how that like a really large storm that's got a big wind field shoots up some moisture down there into the Southwest. And I don't know, I kind of feel, this is the European model, by the way, and I feel like that looks pretty reasonable, right?
2: Yeah, that would make sense. It's not too uncommon for even these tropical cyclones that are hundreds of miles away to indirectly impact the Southwest monsoon season. I know they've already been dealing with a lot of active weather, flash flooding, Grand Canyon area, Just a little bit more increased moisture from tropical system could definitely enhance storm activity.
1: Just to compare this a little bit, like the GFS, it is on board now with the correct direction that the storm is moving, but it's still hanging on to like a little bit more of an aggressive solution, I would say, than the European. Now, one other interesting thing about all of this, I feel like, is the AI GFS model picked up on this before the GFS model. And so I think this whole AI age that we're in, it's just super fascinating because, you know, you look at the storm that we just had in the Gulf. AI uses a lot of information on previous storms that have happened. Well, there haven't been that many of those storms. So in the future, AI is going to use what it saw during this storm that we just had, and that'll go into the forecast. But yeah, long story short, just to finish my rant on these fearmongers and grifters, whatever you want to call it, the people that use the could a hurricane hit California? The water temperature is so much cooler up there. It's like almost impossible to get a hurricane hitting Southern California. Hey, Ethan Kerr, meteorologist, big fan of your tweets. Go check him out on X, I guess is what it's called now. I'm showing my age there a little bit, but appreciate your time tonight, man. Have a good night.
2: Thank you very much. You too.
1: All right, guys, coming up after the break, we're going to talk more about Edward. I almost said Eduardo. It's kind of baked into my brain a little bit. I don't know why that is. Probably a more common name. We got to get you updated on the Grand Canyon flooding situation, and we'll also talk the chance for some flooding once again in the Southwest. There's actually a lot to get to tonight. We got big storms going on in the Northeast, destructive ones. So stick with us here on Fox Weather at Night. We're just getting started. It's early, right?

0: supplies last.
1: Look at that. That's Port Arthur, Texas. We've got Tropical Storm Edward barreling right toward the Sabine River, which separates the Texas and Louisiana coasts. Landfall is imminent.
2: Ooh. Give me 1 second, Ian. You know, when you get the gust, it really makes you take a pause.
1: Just into Fox weather, Edward, a tropical storm, the fifth named storm of the season. It just made landfall on the Louisiana side.
2: Sorry, Ian, I can't hear you at all. Just write it out for a second. I can't hear anything you're saying.
3: That's probably the first time Ian has ever heard that in his life. There's Beaumont, Texas. That's where Britta was. You just saw it. A lot of big wind from this storm. Yes, tropical storm Edward. Edward. I know, but the O was coming out after that. I cut it off just in time. It made landfall technically at the far southwestern tip of Louisiana, but it was like basically right on the border of Texas and Louisiana there. So it was well east of Galveston. Beaumont took some pretty heavy wind from this, obviously, as you can see with some of this video down below me. This was a legit tropical storm, guys. We have different types of tropical storms. I almost feel like we need more weight classes in the tropical department, right? Because the technical definition of a tropical storm is 39 mile per hour sustained wind. And it goes all the way up to 73 miles per hour. I think 74 sustained is when a hurricane starts. If this storm had just a little bit more time over water, it undoubtedly would have become a hurricane. You could see all the signs. I'll show you the visible satellite here in just a sec. And it really took on its most impressive look and form right as it was hitting the coast. And actually, in these types of areas where you have this kind of climate, really swampy areas down here along the coast and close to it down in East Texas and southwestern Louisiana. So basically what that means is we had very warm water that was right off the coast, and a lot of that warm water can kind of seep into the swampy areas. And so it's this thing called the Brown Ocean Effect, where it basically means a tropical system can come over land and it basically thinks it's water if it's swampy enough and if it's warm enough. And I think that played into this a little bit. Now, of course, it's much further inland. This was from earlier when it made landfall. But if you want to see what it looks like, let's see. Where is this upcoming video out of? Port Arthur. So let me just give people the rundown here before we show this video. The worst of the eye wall was the west side. Every storm's a little bit different. Every eye wall has, you know, some one side of it that's a little bit worse than others, or than the other side, I should say. And in this case, it was the west side of it. So here was the eye, about 20 miles east of here. They did not confirm tropical storm conditions, although it was still very windy, impressively so. But Port Arthur and Beaumont got slammed. Mike from Mike's Weather Page, who is a frequent guest on Fox Weather, he shot us this video when he was in some of the worst of it in Port Arthur. Check this out.
4: Like fun.
3: It does look like fun. Is that okay to say on the air? I got to keep reminding myself. We will unapologetically be weather nerds on this show while still understanding that weather does cause destruction and loss of life from time to time. That was quite an impressive sustained wind right there. And that's the difference between a tropical system and like a thunderstorm that comes through. Thunderstorm comes through, you get a quick 60 or 70 mile per hour gust. It lasts 5 to 10 seconds usually, and that can still cause a lot of damage. But with a tropical system like this, it's that sustained wind. I mean, look at this. That's impressive wind right there, Chris. I mean, that's probably sustained 50 plus, I would say. What would you eyeball that around the same?
4: I would go 40s, but
3: 40s,
4: because I mean, palm trees look like they're moving more than they actually are.
3: And that should put things into perspective for you guys. I mean, a lot of people would look at that video and probably think it's like 70-mile-an-hour wind. I saw some people talking on social media about how they were looking at a lot of the videos and saying, like, man, Beaumont basically experienced the Category 1 eye wall. Not really. Not really. It is a different level up. What you're seeing there, I don't know. I mean, I'd say 50-ish on that, maybe 45 to 50. Chris is eye-rolling me. So 40 to 45, Chris says. Somewhere between 40 and 55 miles per hour. We'll say that. But the fact that it's sustained makes it especially a problem. And so this was a very legitimate tropical storm. Let me go through some of the highest wind gusts. By the way, it wasn't just like 40s and 50s and 60s for wind. We had some higher wind gusts. These, again, were gusts, not sustained wind. But, you know, 90-mile-an-hour gust in Port Arthur. And if I'm not mistaken, I think that was as the storm was pulling away, correct? I think that, yeah, that showed up a little bit later on in the day. So they had a 77-mile-an-hour gust and a 90-mile-per-hour gust. Still got some people without power, as you might imagine, especially down in southeast Texas. And, of course, Beaumont is included here, a bunch of those counties. And let's see what we've got. We've got Hardin, Jefferson, and Orange counties that have the most power outages. Look at this number. Man, that number has gone up. 66,500. And so what I think is happening here, as the storm continues to move toward the northwest, it's actually holding on to some of its wind strength. Now, it's going to continue to exponentially lose its strength as it comes in, further and further inland, I should say. But it was really interesting because the storm made landfall, you know, around 2, 3 o'clock, and usually you see a big spike of power outages there, and then they start to go down. But with a storm like this, I think the fact that Beaumont was a little bit further inland, so some of the more populated areas were not directly along the coast, and the fact that it was a strengthening storm as it was making landfall, that allowed it to hold on to its strength into some more of those populated areas, and we saw the power outages go out as we went forward in time. Here is a kind of another look at this from a friend of the show, Matt Reardon from Nutrien Ag Weather. He tweeted this today: Edward is making landfall across the same geography that has recorded the greatest U.S. precipitation deficits over the last 30 days. Yes, this is definitely part of the story. There is some pretty significant drought that's going on down in this part of the country, so we need the rain. We need the rain. Soil moisture has been low. We've got drought going on as well. And whoops, why do I keep doing that? I keep blasting through my graphics recently. That's going to be how much rain we see from here on out. So this is not including how much has fallen already. It's a kind of a thin band here, so not everybody's going to get it, and not too much of it makes it up to Dallas, unfortunately for you guys, but it will be a significant amount of rain. Now, what do I always say? It's tough to get out of a drought without some flooding. So through the overnight tonight, okay, we still have the risk for flooding. It's a level 3 out of 4. That's from the Weather Prediction Center. And then for tomorrow, Wednesday, level 3 out of 4 risk as well, just a little bit farther toward the north. We talked about this in the lead-up, how it was going to somewhat stall out a little bit north of Houston for a couple of days. It's not going to be a Harvey type of situation or anything like that, but rain's going to be the biggest threat, flooding. Hey, up in the northeast, we had some big-time thunderstorms on Tuesday evening, and guess what? We've got more on tap for the next couple of days. This is a very persistent pattern. It's a uniquely persistent pattern, I would say, a pattern that is somewhat common this time of year. It's called a ridge rider setup. We talk about it pretty often here at Fox Weather. A pattern that's pretty common in the summer where you get a big ridge of high pressure that sits somewhere over the country. In this case, it's, you know, kind of western Ohio Valley, if you want to call it that. And the clockwise spin around that creates this flow. You can actually even get thunderstorms on the south side of it. Underneath the high, the air is sinking. So you need rising air to have thunderstorms. But along the strong flow on the outskirts of the high, you get these little pieces of energy that come down. One of them actually was responsible for some huge storms out in eastern Nebraska that produced 98-mile-an-hour wind. There was one storm that produced a 98-mile-an-hour wind gust. The Northeast, though, had more widespread storms with some, you know, pretty widespread 60-plus-mile-per-hour wind. You can see all the reports of wind damage here, even one report of a funnel cloud. We had a couple of tornado warnings. I did not see any actual reports of tornadoes. But let's run through the forecast models because, you know, until that high pressure changes its orientation somehow, we're going to be in this stuff pretty much for the next several days. Okay, I liked the look of the HRRR model for the overnight tonight. I think it initialized a little bit better, so I'm going to use that. And the clock's at the top left of your screen. Yeah, whatever, if there's anything going on close to the coast, it's going to be over relatively soon. Now, tomorrow, here's the forecast. And boy, does it look similar. A little bit farther toward the south in this case. So New York's not included in the level 2 risk. But boy, timing on this could be interesting. It could be a little bit earlier on in the afternoon. And for some of you guys that are up in upstate New York, upstate PA, it might even be during the mid to late morning. Actually, now I'm really curious. Now I'm curious what the other model is saying for tomorrow, too. So I'm going to pull that up super quick. Oh, let me change this. I got it. Don't worry. All right. So let's see the timing on this. Okay, so The HRRR, this model, is a little bit less bullish on that initial round, and then that's about as far as it goes out. So there's a lot of variation with the way that these storms can set up. I feel like a lot of the stuff we've been forecasting recently is that type of thing. We had the small tropical system in the Gulf. That's a uniquely tough thing for models to handle. And then we have this Ridge Rider setup with multiple rounds of storms that come through, which models typically have trouble nailing down the timing on the storms. Just know that there will be several rounds of rain and thunderstorms over the next few days, and they're all going to have the potential to produce damaging wind. We could even see a couple of tornadoes. I think Thursday gives you a really good flavor of what we have on tap for the next few days, what the model is showing there. It's just a lot of hit or miss, but when you get caught in one, it's going to be pretty rough.
4: I mean, they're just small features, small atmospheric features that then interact with each other, you know, throughout the day, and it's like there's no way to get that exactly right.
3: Well, now I'm kind of curious when the ridge finally breaks apart. So let's pull up the mid-level jet stream here. So I'm trying to see when this goes away or elongates or the pattern changes somehow. The calendar's up at the top left of your screen. All right, here we go. Wednesday, Thursday, Friday. Still all that energy just flying into the northeast. Yeah, this changes quite a bit once we get to Friday and Saturday. Once we get the influence of this trough up here to the northwest, it's spinning counterclockwise, so that's going to inject more of the dry air and cooler air on the northwest side. So, all right, a couple more days, all the way through Friday, on and off thunderstorms in the northeast. After the break, I'm going to get you updated on the flooding that we had in the Grand Canyon over the weekend. It was on Saturday. Some pretty heavy rain fell over a burn scar. The terrain was involved as well. We still have one person missing. We're going to get a report from Robert Ray. So stick with us here on Fox Weather at Night. Much more to come about the tropical storm, too.
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1: It is Fox.
2: Oh, bro.
1: It is Fox Weather at night. Yeah, that is a loud soundbite, and I don't blame them. Man, what a situation that was on Saturday in the Grand Canyon. Big-time flooding in the Colorado River, and terrain had a lot to do with it. Burn scar likely had something to do with it as well. We've still got one person that is missing, and there's been loss of life, so it is not a good situation. Robert Ray has been out there for the last couple of days with the latest details. Listen in.
3: Here on the south rim of the Grand Canyon, the monsoonal moisture is in full display right now over here. And Mike Kaufman, if you could come up here very carefully on this rim and take a look out there. From time to time, you can hear the thunder and lightning, but look at how incredible that is. You can see the downfalls, the rain coming from the atmosphere down into the canyon walls that are thousands of feet tall, the Colorado River, well into that canyon down there. And it is just amazing to look at. And you realize just how quick all these weather patterns can change. Moments ago, it was sunny and warm, and now temperatures have dropped, and you see just the majesty of the landscape and the rain falling. But within the beauty is a fragile geography, and it is full of dangers. And that is why what occurred last weekend happened. A 1 inch of rain, about a 30-minute downfall, and there were creeks that exploded into the Colorado River. That's because of all of the rock slides and mudslides coming down from the canyon walls. Much of that due to burn scars from the Dragon Bravo fire a year ago on the North Rim that ate up all the vegetation and created essentially concrete rock slides. So it all came down, tearing apart any sort of structures that's down there in that area, the Bright Angel Creek and the camping grounds there. Unfortunately, you know, as we know now, over 80 people had to be rescued, some by air, some had to walk up on their own accord. As of just a couple days ago, we had many people that were still missing, and that has dwindled down to one. Perhaps the search and rescue will even find that person tonight, maybe even to, you know, the next day, Wednesday morning, we hope. Unfortunately, two people have lost their lives, and a cautionary tale of just how intense the weather can be here, especially during monsoon season. Just leave you with this again, if you can. Look out there and you see the unbelievable scenes of the moisture falling on that incredible peaks and all the different colors of the Grand Canyon.

0: It takes your breath away. It looks surreal in person. And you see, as it's moving blue skies in the distance, and yet right here on top of the Grand Canyon, monsoonal moisture. Reporting in the Grand Canyon, Robert Ray, Fox Weather.
1: Yeah, it is a beautiful view, but the rain in that part of the country can be destructive under the wrong circumstances. So the Colorado River actually rose 9 feet in 1 hour. This is a look at the river gauge. Just unbelievable. I mean, that is such a small amount of time. This kind of explains it a little bit. I think if you can visualize what the terrain looks like around here, it's a little bit easier. And remember, the big issues here were kind of right at the base of this valley that I'm about to show you. Now, this is a burn scar from a. Remind me of the name of the fire, Chris. We've had so many fires recently.
2: Yeah, it was the Bravo Dragon
1: Yes,
2: Fire.
1: Bravo Dragon Fire. That's the one. And that's video of it. So this was last year. And this is a pretty frequent situation that we see. You get a big fire, and then about a year after it, you tend to see some really big time flooding. We saw this in Ruidoso, New
2: Quick
1: Mexico, last
2: correction.
1: year. It was just time after time. What's that?
2: Dragon Bravo
1: Dragon
2: Fire.
1: Bravo. That's right.
2: I
1: That's
2: mixed
1: right.
2: up the order.
1: So that's the burn scar in the red. And we got a lot of rain, which, by the way, when you look at the radar, and I'll show you that in a second, heaviest of the rain was northeast of where the biggest issues were. But this, rain comes just flying down these valleys and eventually into the Colorado River. And you can see where all the reports of flooding were. Just a terrible situation right there. But the terrain is really set up for stuff like this to happen. And a lot of the times, it doesn't even have to rain directly over a certain area in order for them to get flooding. It can rain far away. And all that rain comes down the mountainside. Now, in this case, they did get some rain at the Grand Canyon. This was on Saturday, by the way. I think it was this batch of rain right here. See that? So the heaviest of the rain was falling northeast of the campground there, and then came down the mountainside and ended up causing the flood. So we'll keep you updated with that situation over the next few days as more information comes out. All right, I want to go to the East Pacific again. A couple of different stories worth covering in the East Pacific. Let's start with Hawaii, and then I'll briefly hit the Southwest U.S. Don't worry if this is the first you're hearing of this. No hurricane's going to be hitting California, even though all these headlines are going all over the place. I can't get this upset this late at night. It's not good for my sleep. That probably just cost me an hour of sleep even thinking about that. As far as Hawaii goes, we have two storms that are headed in the general direction of Hawaii. Neither of them right now is forecast to make a direct landfall, but there's a lot of nuance here to what could happen. So we have Hurricane Lowell, which is now a major hurricane. Yesterday at this time, it was a tropical storm, but it was expected to strengthen. And this one, I would say, is going to make the closest pass at Hawaii. Carina, which has been a very strong storm for the last day or two, and you can clearly tell how strong it is when you look at the eye, really well put together. The forecast with Carina has trended farther up toward the north, so that one's looking less likely to be a problem. So, how far away are we here? All right, let's see. Lowell is, about 500 miles from the Big Island. And then Carina, much farther away, but I wanted to give you a closer-up view of it. Very unique-looking storm. That's the cool thing about hurricanes and tropical storms, I feel like. Each of them has its own unique look to it. It's kind of like a fingerprint, right? And this one's kind of a fat one. I would call it fat, right? Like, the thunderstorms extend pretty darn far from the center and then drop off pretty quickly. Really amazing when you look at what nature can do. Okay, let me actually move on to the forecast models here because they're quite interesting, to say the least. All right, we're going to go to the trusty European model. All right, let's see what we've got here. You can clearly see where the two storms are. You don't have to be a meteorologist to see that. And as we move forward in time, this is tomorrow. I'm going to zoom in more and more on Hawaii. All right, this is tomorrow. Here's Thursday, so 2 days from now, and then Friday. Now, watch what happens. And unless the forecast model run has updated since I last looked at this during show prep a couple of hours ago, look at this. Have you seen this, Chris? There's a sharp turn toward the north of Lowell. So most often when we're talking about tropical systems, the Big Island is the one that tends to take the big impacts, and we saw that recently. Obviously, it was a different story with Iniki in 92 that came in from the south. Those types of storms happen from time to time. And then here's the AI GFS model. All right, so we did the European operational. Now we're going to do the AI GFS just to see if the AI is also on board with what the operational Euro is showing. Let's see if we see the north turn here through the weekend. Yes, we do. And that is a trend in the forecast models over the last couple of runs. Now, this is not an official forecast. I want to be super, super clear about that. The reason I'm showing this to you is this is just piquing my interest that we may need to watch Western Hawaii, especially at some point next week. And the other thing with the storm coming out of the south being the problem storm is the fact that it has more warm water to work with. And you can see here on the forecast model, it clearly depicts that it probably hangs on to some of its strength a lot more easily. Now, at the other end of the Pacific, a little bit closer to home, still far away for Carina at least, we've got a new tropical system here. This is Marie, which will become a hurricane. And that's the one that's been causing the buzz with everybody talking about, you know, are we going to see a hurricane hitting Southern California? There was like two runs of this GFS model, which is not even good at forecasting these systems, that had some kind of look with a turn toward the east as it moves up toward the north. That's not going to happen. GFS is now on board with that. And what we should focus on, rather than the potential of a landfalling tropical system, is the fact that this is going to shoot some moisture up into the southwest. And I think by Friday and into the weekend, it is going to increase the chance for some heavier rain during some of these monsoon thunderstorms that are ongoing down in the southwest. And look at this. I mean, it's far away, but if it's a large storm, like a lot of these have been in the East Pacific, and this one certainly will be, it's a big counterclockwise flow. And so during a part of this here, you know, especially even into Friday, I mean, it shoots a lot of moisture up into the southwestern U.S., northwestern Mexico, Baja Peninsula, et cetera. You can actually see that really nicely with the precipitable water. This just shows us the amount of moisture. So the model we were just looking at, that's kind of showing you what the radar might look like with the storm where all the rain is. But you don't need to have rain in order to have moisture. We will have the dynamics in place in the southwest to turn some of this moisture into rain. So as such, starting Friday, the Weather Prediction Center has put out a flash flood threat. It's a level 2 risk right now. Don't be surprised if it gets raised depending on the exact track that the storm takes. But that's definitely a situation that I very closely have my eyes on. Okay, Chris, let's play the video out of Arizona. Okay. Yeah, this was sent to us by a viewer. All right, what are we seeing here?
3: Look at it. It's circling.
1: It's circling, she says.
3: Yeah.
1: Patricia, thank you so much for the video. And as always, yeah, we'll break it down a little bit. Now, Chris, fair warning, I don't have any graphics on this, but I do have the Telestrator video. So, all right, trying to decide whether we've got like a spin or a tornado here. Let's see. I mean, you can clearly see, actually, when you speed it up, you can see it a little better. Yeah, look at that. It's spinning. It's spinning counterclockwise. And Chris, you said you had to look at the radar data a little bit earlier.
2: Yeah, I mean, it was impressive radar. It was definitely rotating. I almost would have expected a more impressive view from the surface here, but it's definitely broadly rotating.
1: Do you know what the beam height was on the radar?
2: I don't.
1: Yeah, that would play a big part in it. And here's the thing that you got to remember with storms that I don't think many people know. Almost every thunderstorm has some degree of a mesocyclone, meaning a counterclockwise spinning part of it. In the right type of setup, you can get some of that rotation to make it down to the ground. There are a lot of different dynamics in place. Not seeing a tornado there, but man, that's a pretty cool view. I mean, maybe a good idea to go inside next time you see that, but we certainly appreciate the video, and I'm always down to break down a cool cloud video. It is Fox weather at night. We had a tropical storm that hit the Gulf Coast earlier on today. We're going to recap it and get you the forecast for the rest of it after the break.
4: Is your shower trying to tell you something? Is getting in and

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1: All right, it's Fox Weather at Night. We have had a very, very busy day here. Things starting to wind down. We had a tropical storm that made landfall during the afternoon. Then we had a bunch of big storms up in the northeast with some pretty extensive straight-line wind damage. I'm going to start with the tropical storm because that's a big deal. Tropical storm hits the Gulf Coast, and it's going to cause some issues usually. Now, I should check what I'm saying here. Sometimes it's not that big of a deal if it's like a low-end tropical storm. Or if it was advertised to be a big tropical storm and it doesn't end up producing. This was not that case. This was a legitimate, you know, high-end tropical storm. If it had about 20 miles or so more of warm water to stay over before it came ashore, I can guarantee you that it would have been a hurricane. It came onto the coast with 60-mile-per-hour maximum winds, sustained wind, that is, near Johnson Bayou, Louisiana, very, very close to the Texas border. And the pressure did make it down below 1,000, so decently low pressure. Here's the thing with this storm, though. It was clearly strengthening as it made landfall. So I think we got pretty lucky with it. Just lucky that there wasn't more water for it to hang out over because, man, that water is warm. And the bullseye of the warmest water happened to be just off the coast. So look at this. There was a tropical storm as it was coming in. And, of course, where is the forecast for it to go? This was earlier, obviously. Right over that warm water. These are the sea surface temperatures. So the darker red shows you where the water is the warmest. And here's the wild thing. I've been just perusing social media over the last several hours. I was seeing a lot of reports significantly long after it made landfall of some very impressive sustained wind that was holding on. Edward was strengthening as it made landfall. And then we also have some swampy areas down here, so it's already very wet and warm. So it's not like the center of the storm is immediately moving over dry land and it starts to just tank with the wind speed. It actually held on to its wind speed pretty solidly. I would say some of the worst of it was on the west side of the eye wall. Every storm's a little bit different. Every eye wall is a little bit different. But you can usually tell based on radar which side is going to be the worst one to be in. And in this case, it was the west side. We had a couple reporters out in it today. We had Brandy Campbell that was out in Orange, where they actually never got 39-plus mile-per-hour sustained wind, which is the technical criteria for a tropical storm. But Beaumont did, and Beaumont had some really impressive wind. Britta Merwin was out there. Here's a little clip when she was on Fox Weather Now a little bit earlier.
2: Give me 1 second, Ian. You know, when you get the gust, it really makes you take a pause. It's just very loud. We were just talking about that off camera, that when you're in tropical systems, the auditory experience that you get is very different than any type of weather that you're out and you encounter. Tornadoes, severe weather. There's something about a tropical system that it's a very wide catch of just rumble and roar.
1: She was in Port Arthur, not Beaumont, but she was still kind of on the west side of the storm. The wind was actually significantly worse in Beaumont than, Port Arthur got a 90-mile-per-hour wind gust. I think it was more persistent, though, in Beaumont as the storm progressed up toward the north. Just really impressively hung on to its strength for a little while. So from here on out, here's what we are looking at with the forecast cone. No longer a tropical storm, and it's going to just kind of meander off toward the northwest. Wind, not really that much of an issue anymore. You might get a couple gusts over 30 from time to time. But the big story going forward is the chance for some flooding. Now, keep in mind, it was a compact storm, and it's kind of staying that way as it's moved inland. It does not have a big, expansive area of rain. That would be nice, honestly, because we've got a lot of drought in this part of Texas and through actually a lot of the states. So we need the rain. This is actually a good thing. I think most of the rain stays south of Dallas, and here's how it progresses. So this is tomorrow morning. Let's zoom in on some cities here. So I would say Huntsville is going to be one of the spots, Livingston, some of those areas that get some really heavy rain, Corrigan, Crockett. And then we get into tomorrow afternoon, and it's still just kind of lingering around the area. It's really on and off in nature. Yeah, you get things kind of flaring up during the day. It doesn't really die down until we get to Friday, or at least the second half of Thursday. But we've got flood threats. Wednesday's flood threat is very significant. It's a level 3 out of 4 risk. It's very tough to get out of a drought without some flooding. That's one of my favorite sayings because it's very, very true. And then we have still a flash flood threat on Thursday. But you get the idea. It goes down gradually as we progress through the next couple of days. This is the rain forecast through Thursday. Some localized spots could see 5 to 8 inches or so. And this is the drought that I was talking about. So I would say that is going to be a big deal. Now, what was the wind at landfall of this? 60 mile an hour sustained wind. Now, I want people to keep in mind here, this was a very small storm, and those are notoriously difficult to forecast, unless you're a really top-tier meteorologist. Chris, you ready to play this?
3: Yes.
1: All right, run the clip from yesterday. This is from yesterday's show. Most likely like a mid to high level tropical storm wind-wise, so you know, I estimate will be around 55 or 60 mile per hour sustained wind when this makes landfall tomorrow, which is going to be somewhere around or east of Galveston. Small chance that it happens in southwestern Louisiana. But all right, the soundbite was too long. You should have cut it off right after I said the wind speed. I said 55 to 60 miles per hour, which...
4: I mean, you mentioned southwest Louisiana. That's pretty good.
1: I said small chance, though. I mean, yeah. It ended up being the thing that happened. But we had a little funny thing going on behind the scenes where I thought that I'd said 50, and I thought it was... gonna be 50, but then it ended up as 60. This is all stuff that nobody cares about. I'm sorry I played that. It was meant to be a joke. I like to call myself out when I'm wrong, but I also like to big pat on the back when I perfectly follow the National Hurricane Center's forecast and end up being right.
4: Next time.
1: All right, let's go to the severe weather that's been going on actually across different parts of the country. The Northeast had a banger of a storm that went through Delaware, South New Jersey. That was probably the biggest storm of the day, I would say. It was super impressive on radar, and it caused a lot of damage. We have a lot of people that are without power in the northern part of Delaware, parts of South Jersey and southeastern PA. What am I on here? I'm so sorry about that. Sometimes I forget to change my graphics. Here are the power outages. They're going to come up in just a second. Still over 16,000 people without power. As we get deeper into the overnight, those numbers should start to improve. The storms are winding down. And that's Newcastle County, where the most of them are, in Delaware. We've improved a bit in New Jersey, I believe, 17,000. And then we have a lot of people in especially the southeastern part of Pennsylvania without power, over 50,000 people in the entire state. So this was... actually, a pretty impressive day of severe weather. We had multiple rounds of it. It happened during the afternoon and the evening, and some of the storms even lasted into part of the overnight. Let me show you the radar along with some of the storm reports. And this is just, it's classic Northeast stuff. I say this all the time. Every time we have storms in the Northeast, they always look so tiny on radar. It's just kind of like these little popcorn storms. Okay, eventually we get the big nasty one. This was the line of storms that moved through Delaware and South Jersey. But there are just so many trees around up here. You can see all these reports of wind damage. That's what the little broken tree icons are showing you. So straight line wind damage. There was at least one report of a funnel cloud and a couple reports of some hail, although wind was definitely the biggest deal up in the Northeast. So yeah, big day of severe weather. And here's the thing, guys. We have more severe weather on tap the next few days. This is what tomorrow's outlook looks like. Very, very similar to what we saw on Tuesday. If anything, a touch farther down toward the south in some areas. But there are certainly some overlapping spots. And then Thursday, it's the same thing. This is all the same setup, and it's not breaking down anytime soon. High pressure actually centered west of this map, but it's spinning clockwise, and there's a very strong flow out of the Northeast. And so there are a bunch of pieces of energy that are just kind of riding along this front. It's one after another. And as they hit the northeast side of that front, they run into, have you noticed how humid it is in the Northeast? Huge amount of moisture that's out there right now. And it's going to stay that way for the next few days with a warm front that's actually up toward our north. There was a huge temperature swing between like New England and the Mid-Atlantic today. And unfortunately, you know, down in places like New York, New Jersey, etc., we were on the humid side of it. This is Friday. So it's 3 more days. That's going to make 4 days in a row. Could we see another couple of storms on Saturday? It's possible. It's pretty far out in the outlook. But after that, the pattern does start to break down. So let me just give you like the flavor of what these the storms look like as far as timing goes. Models have a tough time in this setup nailing timing with storms. It's not like a big tornado outbreak in the heart of severe weather season in the spring, in the heart of severe weather country, where you can really clearly see on the model, like right when that piece of energy comes in and you know that it's going to just the general shape of like what the clusters of storms are going to look like. This really, they can happen at any time. I mean, they can come in during the overnight. You can see we're going to have some pretty nasty ones already going on during the morning tomorrow, at least based on the Fox weather model here. And look at that. That's a very strong signal for a lot of straight line damaging wind. And you saw where the storm reports were today. I mean, it's like right in this area. So I think it's going to be a repeat performance. That'll be late morning, early afternoon as a possibility, and then probably another round later on through the overnight, which Fox weather model is keeping on the north side of that threat area. Let's see what the HRRR has here. It's a different forecast model. Not quite as aggressive with the first round that comes in late morning, early afternoon.
4: Pull the HRRR over to Michigan.
1: Michigan. Let's see what we got earlier.
4: Yeah, the initial cells. I'm just curious.
1: Yeah.
4: Because I was looking at it. They looked pretty significant for Tuesday. Wait.
1: Oh, this is Wednesday. But I can bring it back.
4: Oh, no, Wednesday. It's supposed to be Wednesday. Sorry.
1: Yeah, you're talking about Wednesday, right?
4: I'm talking about Wednesday.
1: Okay. No, that's all right. It looks like once it comes off Lake Erie.
4: Those, yeah.
1: Yeah, those are... I mean, that's going to be a pretty impactful storm, most likely. And then maybe a more organized line later on in the evening. And then it's just kind of the same idea on Thursday. Really similar area. We start to get New York and Philadelphia in a lower threat on Thursday. It's going to gradually move down toward the south. But, yeah, I mean, something close to the coast Thursday afternoon, maybe another round during the overnight. It's just round after round, very hit or miss. But if you get caught in these storms, they're going to produce some very strong wind. Just be prepared for it. How about this out of Port Arthur, Texas? We had a tropical storm, a legit, bona fide tropical storm. Not a questionable one. 60 mile per hour sustained wind as it made landfall just after 2 p.m. Central Time. So, yeah, it's an El Nino year. It's been a quiet year so far in the Atlantic, but this is just the type of

0: 9872.
1: Fox Weather is your Hurricane HQ. You're looking at some video out of Port Arthur, Texas, a little bit earlier as Tropical Storm Edward came ashore. It was a little bit after 2 o'clock or so central time when the actual center of the eye came ashore. That's the definition of landfall. It came ashore as a 60-mile-per-hour tropical storm, which means 60-mile-an-hour sustained wind around the center. Now, very often when a storm comes on shore, it doesn't quite have the wind that's advertised. In this case, it was pretty darn close. I was very impressed by how strong the wind was. This has been a super interesting storm to follow. I wanted to bring in somebody else to chat about it with, and I picked somebody who I enjoy their tweets. Meteorologist Ethan Kerr. You've been following this a lot. You've been tweeting about it a lot. We're also going to talk about the EastPac with you a little bit because there's been a lot of hype about this hurricane in California, which, hint, it's not going to happen. But what a challenge this storm was to forecast, tiny storms like this. What is it about these storms that makes them so tough for models to handle?
2: Hi, Ari. Thanks for having me on.
1: You got it.
2: It's interesting because these... Earlier yesterday, it looked like you were expecting kind of a lower-end tropical storm. I think the Hurricane Center's first cone had like 40, 45 miles per hour, but it had that feeling that you might be able to get something stronger. You have high sea surface temperatures like 30, 31 degrees Celsius, pretty low wind shear, and you had a well-organized, pretty symmetric tropical depression at the time. And these small storms, it only takes a couple of thunderstorms to drop the pressure. And instead of those thunderstorms having to drop a central pressure over a large area, they can be concentrated over a more localized pinpoint. And then you can get a stronger pressure gradient. And that's what kind of drives the winds of these storms, the tight pressure gradients.
1: Man.
2: You get a much tighter one have these.
1: I'm sorry, I didn't mean to cut you off. We got a little bit of a delay here. But you could really see, especially on the visible satellite, I feel like, really quite a bubbling up of some thunderstorms right as it was making landfall. It seems like it was reaching its peak strength at about the worst time, huh?
2: Yeah, it took a little while to get going. Last night, the intensity held kind of steady. But then right before landfall, just like you said, it really ramped up to 50, 60 miles per hour. And like you said, we saw very high wind gusts along the coast. I think I saw one of like 90 miles per hour.
1: Yeah, I think that was Port Arthur, if I'm not mistaken. Man, mm-hmm. The track of this thing, one thing that I thought was really interesting was looking at the sea surface temperatures. And I'll tell you what, I feel like the models actually did pick up on this pretty nicely because I think this data updates every day. And I remember last night, this little bullseye of the warmest sea surface temperatures was a little bit farther toward the southwest in their analysis, if I'm not mistaken. And when you look at the track of Edward in relation to the sea surface temperature, I mean, this thing goes directly over the warmest water possible. You mentioned the shear had gone down a little bit. And, you know, this is just the type of situation in an El Nino year where you would get a storm system. Now, I'm curious your thoughts on the messaging here, because I remember a couple months back we had Bertha, which, you know, it didn't really, in very few spots, it verified as a tropical storm. It was offshore. We had tropical storm warnings. In this case, we had a legitimate tropical storm. You think people take that seriously?
2: Ooh, I think that's a really good question. I think there could be some sort of fatigue that residents down on the Gulf Coast who get these tropical storm warnings frequently could they see them all the time and they don't actually verify those winds very often. But yeah, I understand how tough it is from the Hurricane Center standpoint because oftentimes with these tropical storms like Bertha, for example, it can be a legitimate tropical storm and you have the tropical storm force winds off the coast. But as soon as those winds hit land, as soon as they hit the beach, they feel the increased friction from the land and start slowing down. And then you don't see anything close to the tropical storm force winds. It really takes kind of the intense active convection, some of these stronger dynamics. You have these mesovortices in the eye wall, the the sort of eye wall with this one that kind of bring down those stronger winds even on land.
1: You know, I thought the presentation of this storm was really interesting. It seemed like the west side of it is where most of the beef was. It's not like it was a slouch on the east side of it. I mean, I was watching Brandy while she was out in it a little bit earlier, Brandy Campbell. She was in orange, and, you know, just checking some of the observations from the airport there. They never actually quite got up to tropical storm conditions, but Beaumont did, which, by the way, is 39-plus miles per hour sustained wind, which is actually a pretty hard number to get to, if you can believe it. But I feel like a lot of the times when these systems come on shore, like the worst side to be on is the east side. What was so unique about this storm that made it look like this?
2: That's a good question. I have a couple of ideas. One of the one issue that this system faced was there was some dry air. It wasn't the most saturated environment it was in. So overnight it ingested some dry air, and it wasn't until this morning that deeper convection started firing. So I wonder, how much dry air was getting into the circulation.
1: I think there was a little bit of dry air left over on that south side of it as it came in, and it ingested it because of the counterclockwise spin. So it kind of helped you guys out that were on the east side of the center of it. And we ended up with, a very legitimate tropical storm. It's an interesting case study, that's for sure, because this is not something that happens all the time. It does happen, but these quick little spin-up, like Gulf systems, I feel like they're just so hard to forecast, and they're hard to, especially in the long term. Like, if you would have looked at things a week ago, like, none of this was showing up on forecast models at all, and all of a sudden you get a little front, it drapes down into the Gulf, a little area of low pressure finds itself over warm water, and you get yourself a storm. All right, I say we go to the other basin, where actually most of the action has been so far this year. We've got two storms that are going to make a pretty close pass at Hawaii. We got Lowell and Karina. I'll talk about those coming up a little bit later on in the show, and if we have time for that, Ethan, we can chat about that too. But I want to focus in on Marie, which the sun has gone down on now, but became a tropical storm earlier on today. It's going to become a hurricane. Really no surprise, just like all these storms have pretty much, everyone that's formed over the last couple of weeks. And, man, I was getting really annoyed with this because there were a lot of people on social media that were using this as a great opportunity for a headline. There were a couple runs of this GFS forecast model, which, by the way, kind of sucks at forecasting when it comes to the tropics compared to the European. I mean, it's the truth. It just really does. Now, the GFS has come on board now, but before, the GFS was showing some kind of landfalling tropical system in Southern California, and man, the headlines were all over the place. Maybe explain a little bit about, like, your experience with using the models and, you know, what we tend to see, like, the differences between the GFS and the Euro, especially in this part of the world.
2: It's tough. Honestly, the GFS, the gap between the GFS and the Euro is so huge. I tend to not even look at the GFS.
1: All right, I'll stop showing it. I'm sorry. No, go on.
2: But sometimes I'll even look at the Canadian before I look at the Euro. But I mean, sorry, the GFS.
1: Yeah.
2: Because it does. It just shows these outlandish things, especially in that time frame. Once you get like more than 200 hours out, it's a pretty much a guarantee during hurricane season that it spins up these fantasy hurricanes. And this one's not a fantasy one. It just sends it in the wrong direction.
1: Well, you know, I think the interesting thing about this, too, is like a storm doesn't have to actually make landfall in the Southwest to have impacts. Like the biggest thing that I'm always watching for in the East Pacific, I said this on the show yesterday, you know, a lot of the times we'll have like some graphics ready to go for some storms that are going on in the East Pacific. And for me, if it's not affecting anybody, I don't really care that much, like unless it's some satellite eye candy that we could dig into. But with this particular situation, I'm going to use the precipitable water to show this. It's basically a measure of the amount of moisture. The unique thing about this precipitable water product is it shows us the amount of moisture in the entire column of the atmosphere rather than just one level. So just I want you to pay attention to like up here north of Baja and around Baja, like Southern California. Look at this. You see how that like a really large storm that's got a big wind field shoots up some moisture down there into the Southwest. And I don't know, I kind of feel this is the European model, by the way. And I feel like that looks pretty reasonable, right?
2: Yeah, that would make sense. It's not too uncommon for even these tropical cyclones that are hundreds of miles away to indirectly impact the southwest monsoon season. I know they've already been dealing with a lot of active weather, flash flooding, Grand Canyon area. Just a little bit more increased moisture from tropical system could definitely enhance storm activity.
1: Just to compare this a little bit, like the GFS, it is on board now with the correct direction that the storm is moving, but it's still hanging on to like a little bit more of an aggressive solution, I would say, than the European. Now, one other interesting thing about all of this, I feel like, is the AI GFS model picked up on this before the GFS model. And so I think this whole AI age that we're in, it's just super fascinating because, you know, you look at the storm that we just had in the Gulf. AI uses a lot of information on previous storms that have happened. Well, there haven't been that many of those storms. So in the future, AI is going to use what it saw during this storm that we just had, and that'll go into the forecast. But yeah, long story short, just to finish my rant on these fear-mongers and grifters, whatever you want to call it, the people that use the could a hurricane hit California? The water temperature is so much cooler up there. It's like almost impossible to get a hurricane hitting Southern California. Hey, Ethan Kerr, meteorologist, big fan of your tweets. Go check him out on X, I guess is what it's called now. I'm showing my age there a little bit, but appreciate your time tonight, man. Have a good night.
2: Thank you very much. You too.
1: All right, guys, coming up after the break, we're going to talk more about Edward. I almost said Eduardo. It's kind of baked into my brain a little bit. I don't know why that is. Probably a more common name. We got to get you updated on the Grand Canyon flooding situation, and we'll also talk the chance for some flooding once again in the Southwest. There is actually a lot to get to tonight. We got big storms going on in the Northeast, destructive ones. So stick with us here on Fox Weather at Night. We're just getting started. It's early, right?

0: supplies last. Bald head.
1: Look at that. That's Port Arthur, Texas. We've got Tropical Storm Edward barreling right toward the Sabine River, which separates the Texas and Louisiana coasts. Landfall is imminent.
2: Ooh. Give me 1 second, Ian. You know, when you get the gust, it really makes you take a pause.
1: Just into Fox weather, Edward, a tropical storm, the fifth named storm of the season. It just made landfall on the Louisiana side.
2: Sorry, Ian, I can't hear you at all. Just ride it out for a second. I can't hear anything you're saying.
3: That's probably the first time Ian has ever heard that in his life. There's Beaumont, Texas. That's where Britta was. You just saw it. A lot of big wind from this storm. Yes, Tropical Storm Edward. Edward. I know, but the O was coming out after that. I cut it off just in time. It made landfall technically at the far southwestern tip of Louisiana, but it was like basically right on the border of Texas and Louisiana there. So it was well east of Galveston. Beaumont took some pretty heavy wind from this, obviously, as you can see with some of this video down below me. This was a legit tropical storm, guys. We have different types of tropical storms. I almost feel like we need more weight classes in the tropical department, right? Because the technical definition of a tropical storm is 39 mile per hour sustained wind. And it goes all the way up to 73 miles per hour. I think 74 sustained is when a hurricane starts. If this storm had just a little bit more time over water, it undoubtedly would have become a hurricane. You could see all the signs. I'll show you the visible satellite here in just a sec. And it really took on its most impressive look and form right as it was hitting the coast. And actually, in these types of areas where you have this kind of climate, really swampy areas down here along the coast and close to it down in East Texas and southwestern Louisiana. So basically what that means is we had very warm water that was right off the coast, and a lot of that warm water can kind of seep into the swampy areas. And so it's this thing called the Brown Ocean Effect, where it basically means a tropical system can come over land and it basically thinks it's water if it's swampy enough and if it's warm enough. And I think that played into this a little bit. Now, of course, it's much further inland. This is from earlier when it made landfall. But if you want to see what it looked like, let's see. Where is this upcoming video out of? Port Arthur. So let me just give people the rundown here before we show this video. The worst of the eye wall was the west side. Every storm's a little bit different. Every eye wall has, you know, some one side of it that's a little bit worse than others, or than the other side, I should say. And in this case, it was the west side of it. So here was the eye, about 20 miles east of here. They did not confirm tropical storm conditions, although it was still very windy, impressively so. But Port Arthur and Beaumont got slammed. Mike from Mike's Weather Page, who is a frequent guest on Fox Weather, he shot us this video when he was in some of the worst of it in Port Arthur. Check this out.
4: Like fun.
3: It does look like fun. Is that okay to say on the air? I got to keep reminding myself. We will unapologetically be weather nerds on this show while still understanding that weather does cause destruction and loss of life from time to time. That was quite an impressive sustained wind right there. And that's the difference between a tropical system and like a thunderstorm that comes through. Thunderstorm comes through, you get a quick 60 or 70 mile per hour gust. It lasts 5 to 10 seconds usually, and that can still cause a lot of damage. But with a tropical system like this, it's that sustained wind. I mean, look at this. That's impressive wind right there, Chris. I mean, that's probably sustained 50 plus, I would say. What would you eyeball that around the same?
4: I would go 40s, but
3: 40s,
4: because I mean, palm trees look like they're moving more than they actually are.
3: And that should put things into perspective for you guys. I mean, a lot of people would look at that video and probably think it's like 70-mile-an-hour wind. I saw some people talking on social media about how they were looking at a lot of the videos and saying, like, man, Beaumont basically experienced a Category 1 eye wall. Not really. It is a different level up. What you're seeing there, I don't know. I mean, I'd say 50-ish on that, maybe 45 to 50. Chris is eye-rolling me, so 40 to 45, Chris says. Somewhere between 40 and 55 miles per hour, we'll say that. But the fact that it's sustained makes it especially a problem. And so this was a very legitimate tropical storm. Let me go through some of the highest wind gusts. By the way, it wasn't just like 40s and 50s and 60s for wind. We had some higher wind gusts. These, again, were gusts, not sustained wind, but you know, 90-mile-an-hour gust in Port Arthur. And if I'm not mistaken, I think that was as the storm was pulling away, correct? I think that, yeah, that showed up a little bit later on in the day. So they had a 77-mile-an-hour gust and a 90-mile-per-hour gust. Still got some people without power, as you might imagine, especially down in southeast Texas. And, of course, Beaumont is included here. A bunch of those counties. And let's see what we've got. We've got Hardin, Jefferson, and Orange counties that have the most power outages. Look at this number. Man, that number has gone up. 66,500. And so what I think is happening here, as the storm continues to move toward the northwest, it's actually holding on to some of its wind strength. Now, it's going to continue to exponentially lose its strength as it comes in, further and further inland, I should say. But it was really interesting because the storm made landfall, you know, around 2, 3 o'clock, and usually you see a big spike of power outages there, and then they start to go down. But with a storm like this, I think the fact that Beaumont was a little bit further inland, so some of the more populated areas were not directly along the coast, and the fact that it was a strengthening storm as it was making landfall, that allowed it to hold on to its strength into some more of those populated areas, and we saw the power outages go out as we went forward in time. Here is a kind of another look at this from a friend of the show, Matt Reardon from Nutrien Ag Weather. He tweeted this today. Edward is making landfall across the same geography that has recorded the greatest U.S. precipitation deficits over the last 30 days. Yes, this is definitely part of the story. There is some pretty significant drought that's going on down in this part of the country, so we need the rain. We need the rain. Soil moisture has been low. We've got drought going on as well. And whoops, why do I keep doing that? I keep blasting through my graphics recently. That's going to be how much rain we see from here on out. So this is not including how much has fallen already. It's a kind of a thin band here, so not everybody's going to get it. And not too much of it makes it up to Dallas, unfortunately for you guys. But it will be a significant amount of rain. Now, what do I always say? It's tough to get out of a drought without some flooding. So through the overnight tonight, okay, we still have the risk for flooding. It's a level 3 out of 4. That's from the Weather Prediction Center. And then for tomorrow, Wednesday, level 3 out of 4 risk as well, just a little bit farther toward the north. We talked about this in the lead up, how it was going to somewhat stall out a little bit north of Houston for a couple of days. It's not going to be a Harvey type of situation or anything like that, but rain's going to be the biggest threat, flooding. Hey, up in the northeast, we had some big time thunderstorms on Tuesday evening. And guess what? We've got more on tap for the next couple of days. This is a very persistent pattern. It's a uniquely persistent pattern, I would say. A pattern that is somewhat common this time of year. It's called a Ridge Rider setup. We talk about it pretty often here at Fox Weather. A pattern that's pretty common in the summer where you get a big ridge of high pressure that sits somewhere over the country. In this case, it's, you know, kind of Western Ohio Valley, if you want to call it that. And the clockwise spin around that creates this flow. You can actually even get thunderstorms on the south side of it. Underneath the high, the air is sinking. So you need rising air to have thunderstorms. But along the strong flow on the outskirts of the high, you get these little pieces of energy that come down. One of them actually was responsible for some huge storms out in eastern Nebraska that produced 98-mile-an-hour wind. There was one storm that produced a 98-mile-an-hour wind gust. The Northeast, though, had more widespread storms with some, you know, pretty widespread 60-plus-mile-per-hour wind. You can see all the reports of wind damage here, even one report of a funnel cloud. We had a couple of tornado warnings. I did not see any actual reports of tornadoes. But let's run through the forecast models because, you know, until that high pressure changes its orientation somehow, we're going to be in this stuff pretty much for the next several days. Okay. I liked the look of the HRRR model for the overnight tonight. I think it initialized a little bit better, so I'm going to use that. And the clock's at the top left of your screen. Yeah, whatever, if there's anything going on close to the coast, it's going to be over relatively soon. Now, tomorrow, here's the forecast, and boy, does it look similar. A little bit farther toward the south in this case. So New York's not included in the level 2 risk, but boy, timing on this could be interesting. It could be a little bit earlier on in the afternoon, and for some of you guys that are up in upstate New York, upstate PA, it might even be during the mid to late morning. Actually, now I'm really curious. Now I'm curious what the other model is saying for tomorrow, too. So I'm going to pull that up super quick. Oh, let me change this. I got it. Don't worry. All right. So let's see the timing on this. Okay, so The HRRR, this model, is a little bit less bullish on that initial round, and then that's about as far as it goes out. So there's a lot of variation with the way that these storms can set up. I feel like a lot of the stuff we've been forecasting recently is that type of thing. We had the small tropical system in the Gulf. That's a uniquely tough thing for models to handle. And then we have this ridge rider setup with multiple rounds of storms that come through, which models typically have trouble nailing down the timing on the storms. Just know that there will be several rounds of rain and thunderstorms over the next few days, and they're all going to have the potential to produce damaging wind. We could even see a couple of tornadoes. I think Thursday gives you a really good flavor of what we have on tap for the next few days, what the model is showing there. It's just a lot of hit or miss, but when you get caught in one, it's going to be pretty rough.
4: I mean, they're just small features, small atmospheric features that then interact with each other, you know, throughout the day, and it's like there's no way to get that exactly right.
3: Well, now I'm kind of curious when the ridge finally breaks apart. So let's pull up the mid-level jet stream here. So I'm trying to see when this goes away or elongates or the pattern changes somehow. The calendar's up at the top left of your screen. All right, here we go. Wednesday, Thursday, Friday. Still all that energy just flying into the northeast. Yeah, this changes quite a bit once we get to Friday and Saturday. Once we get the influence of this trough up here to the northwest, it's spinning counterclockwise, so that's going to inject more of the dry air and cooler air on the northwest side. So, all right, a couple more days, all the way through Friday, on and off thunderstorms in the northeast. After the break, I'm going to get you updated on the flooding that we had in the Grand Canyon over the weekend. It was on Saturday. Some pretty heavy rain fell over a burn scar. The terrain was involved as well. We still have one person missing. We're going to get a report from Robert Ray. So stick with us here on Fox Weather at Night. Much more to come about the tropical storm, too.

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1: It is Fox.
2: Oh, oh bro.
1: It is Fox Weather at night. Yeah, that is a loud soundbite, and I don't blame them. Man, what a situation that was on Saturday in the Grand Canyon. Big-time flooding in the Colorado River, and terrain had a lot to do with it. Burn scar likely had something to do with it as well. We've still got one person that is missing, and there's been loss of life, so it is not a good situation. Robert Ray has been out there for the last couple of days with the latest details. Listen in.
3: Here on the south rim of the Grand Canyon, the monsoonal moisture is in full display right now over here. And Mike Kaufman, if you could come up here very carefully on this rim and take a look out there. From time to time, you can hear the thunder and lightning, but look at how incredible that is. You can see the downfalls, the rain coming from the atmosphere down into the canyon walls that are thousands of feet tall, the Colorado River well into that canyon down there. And it is just amazing to look at. And you realize just how quick all these weather patterns can change. Moments ago, it was sunny and warm, and now temperatures have dropped, and you see just the majesty of the landscape and the rain falling. But within the beauty is a fragile geography, and it is full of dangers. And that is why what occurred last weekend happened. A 1 inch of rain, about a 30-minute downfall, and there were creeks that exploded into the Colorado River. That's because of all of the rock slides and mudslides coming down from the canyon walls. Much of that due to burn scars from the Dragon Bravo fire a year ago on the North Rim that ate up all the vegetation and created essentially concrete rock slides. So it all came down, tearing apart any sort of structures that's down there in that area, the Bright Angel Creek and the camping grounds there. Unfortunately, you know, as we know now, over 80 people had to be rescued, some by air, some had to walk up on their own accord. As of just a couple days ago, we had many people that were still missing, and that has dwindled down to one. Perhaps the search and rescue will even find that person tonight, maybe even to, you know, the next day, Wednesday morning, we hope. Unfortunately, two people have lost their lives, and a cautionary tale of just how intense the weather can be here, especially during monsoon season. Just leave you with this again, if you can. Look out there and you see the unbelievable scenes of the moisture falling on that incredible peaks and all the different colors of the Grand Canyon. It takes your breath away. It looks surreal in person. And you see as it's moving blue skies in the distance, and yet right here on top of the Grand Canyon, monsoonal moisture. Reporting in the Grand Canyon, Robert Ray, Fox Weather.
1: Yeah, it is a beautiful view, but the rain in that part of the country can be destructive under the wrong circumstances. So the Colorado River actually rose 9 feet in 1 hour. This is a look at the river gauge. Just unbelievable. I mean, that is such a small amount of time. This kind of explains it a little bit. I think if you can visualize what the terrain looks like around here, it's a little bit easier. And remember, the big issues here were kind of right at the base of this valley that I'm about to show you. Now, this is a burn scar from a remind me of the name of the fire, Chris. We've had so many fires recently.
4: Yeah, it was the Bravo Dragon Fire.
1: Bravo Dragon Fire. That's the one.

0: And that's video of it. So this was last year. And this is a pretty frequent situation that we see. You get a big fire, and then about a year after it, you tend to see some really big-time flooding. We saw this in Ruidoso, New
1: Quick
0: Mexico
1: correction.
0: Last year. It was just time after time. What's that?
1: Dragon Bravo.
0: Dragon fire. Bravo. That's right.
1: I mixed
0: that's
1: up
0: right.
1: the order.
0: So that's the burn scar in the red. And we got a lot of rain, which, by the way, when you look at the radar, and I'll show you that in a second, heaviest of the rain was northeast of where the biggest issues were. But this, you know, rain comes just flying down these valleys and eventually into the Colorado River. And you can see where all the reports of flooding were. Just a terrible situation right there. But the terrain is really set up for stuff like this to happen. And a lot of the times, it doesn't even have to rain directly over a certain area in order for them to get flooding. It can rain far away, and all that rain comes down the mountainside. Now, in this case, they did get some rain at the Grand Canyon. This was on Saturday, by the way. I think it was this batch of rain right here. See that? So the heaviest of the rain was falling northeast of the campground there and then came down the mountainside and ended up causing the flood. So we'll keep you updated with that situation over the next few days as more information comes out. All right, I want to go to the East Pacific again. A couple of different stories worth covering in the East Pacific. Let's start with Hawaii, and then I'll briefly hit the Southwest U.S. Don't worry if this is the first you're hearing of this. No hurricane's going to be hitting California, even though all these headlines have been all over the place. I can't get this upset this late at night. It's not good for my sleep. That probably just cost me an hour of sleep even thinking about that. As far as Hawaii goes, we have two storms that are headed in the general direction of Hawaii. Neither of them right now is forecast to make a direct landfall, but there's a lot of nuance here to what could happen. So we have Hurricane Lowell, which is now a major hurricane. Yesterday at this time, it was a tropical storm, but it was expected to strengthen. And this one, I would say, is going to make the closest pass at Hawaii. Carina, which has been a very strong storm for the last day or two, and you can clearly tell how strong it is when you look at the eye, really well put together. The forecast with Carina has trended farther up toward the north, so that one's looking less likely to be a problem. So how far away are we here? All right, let's see. Lowell is, about 500 miles from the Big Island. And then Carina, much farther away, but I wanted to give you a closer-up view of it. Very unique-looking storm. That's the cool thing about hurricanes and tropical storms, I feel like. Each of them has its own unique look to it. It's kind of like a fingerprint, right? And this one's kind of a fat one. I would call it fat, right? Like the thunderstorms extend pretty darn far from the center and then drop off pretty quickly. Really amazing when you look at what nature can do. Okay, let me actually move on to the forecast models here because they're quite interesting, to say the least. All right, we're going to go to the trusty European model. All right, let's see what we've got here. You can clearly see where the two storms are. You don't have to be a meteorologist to see that. And as we move forward in time, this is tomorrow. I'm going to zoom in more and more on Hawaii. All right, this is tomorrow. Here's Thursday, so 2 days from now, and then Friday. Now watch what happens. And unless the forecast model run has updated since I last looked at this during show prep a couple of hours ago, look at this. Have you seen this, Chris? There's a sharp turn toward the north of Lowell. So most often when we're talking about tropical systems, you know, the Big Island is the one that tends to take the big impacts. And we saw that recently. Obviously, it was a different story with Iniki in 92 that came in from the south. Those types of storms happen from time to time. And then here's the AIGFS model. All right, so we did the European operational. Now we're going to do the AIGFS just to see if the AI is also on board with what the operational Euro is showing. Let's see if we see the north turn here through the weekend. Yes, we do. And that is a trend in the forecast models over the last couple of runs. Now, this is not an official forecast. I want to be super, super clear about that. The reason I'm showing this to you is this is just piquing my interest that we may need to watch Western Hawaii, especially at some point next week. And the other thing with the storm coming out of the south being the problem storm is the fact that it has more warm water to work with. And you can see here on the forecast model, it clearly depicts that it probably hangs on to some of its strength a lot more easily. Now, at the other end of the Pacific, a little bit closer to home, still far away for Carina, at least, we've got a new tropical system here. This is Marie, which will become a hurricane. And that's the one that's been causing the buzz with everybody talking about, you know, are we going to see a hurricane hitting Southern California? There was like two runs of this GFS model, which is not even good at forecasting these systems, that had some kind of look with a turn toward the east as it moves up toward the north. That's not going to happen. GFS is now on board with that. And what we should focus on, rather than the potential of a landfalling tropical system, is the fact that this is going to shoot some moisture up into the southwest. And I think by Friday and into the weekend, it is going to increase the chance for some heavier rain during some of these monsoon thunderstorms that are ongoing down in the southwest. And look at this. I mean, it's far away, but if it's a large storm, like a lot of these have been in the East Pacific, and this one certainly will be, it's a big counterclockwise flow. And so during a part of this here, you know, especially even into Friday, I mean, it shoots a lot of moisture up into the southwestern U.S., northwestern Mexico, Baja Peninsula, et cetera. You can actually see that really nicely with the precipitable water. This just shows us the amount of moisture. So the model we were just looking at, that's kind of showing you what the radar might look like with the storm where all the rain is. But you don't need to have rain in order to have moisture. We will have the dynamics in place in the southwest to turn some of this moisture into rain. So as such, starting Friday, the Weather Prediction Center has put out a flash flood threat. It's a level 2 risk right now. Don't be surprised if it gets raised depending on the exact track that the storm takes. But that's definitely a situation that I very closely have my eyes on. Okay, Chris, let's play the video out of Arizona. Yeah, this was sent to us by a viewer. All right, what are we seeing here?
1: Look at it. It's circling.
0: It's circling, she says.
1: Yeah.
0: Patricia, thank you so much for the video. And as always, yeah, we'll break it down a little bit. Now, Chris, fair warning, I don't have any graphics on this, but I do have the Telestrator video. So, all right, trying to decide whether we've got like a spin or a tornado here. Let's see. I mean, you can clearly see, actually, when you speed it up, you can see it a little better. Yeah, look at that. It's spinning. It's spinning counterclockwise. And Chris, you said you had to look at the radar data a little bit earlier.
2: Yeah, I mean, it was impressive radar. It was definitely rotating. I almost would have expected a more impressive view from the surface here, but it's definitely broadly rotating.
0: Do you know what the beam height was on the radar?
2: I don't.
0: Yeah, that would play a big part in it. And here's the thing that you got to remember with storms that I don't think many people know. Almost every thunderstorm has some degree of a mesocyclone, meaning a counterclockwise spinning part of it. In the right type of setup, you can get some of that rotation to make it down to the ground. There are a lot of different dynamics in place. Not seeing a tornado there, but man, that's a pretty cool view. I mean, maybe a good idea to go inside next time you see that, but we certainly appreciate the video, and I'm always down to break down a cool cloud video. It is Fox weather at night. We had a tropical storm that hit the Gulf Coast earlier on today. We're going to recap it and get you the forecast for the rest of it after the break.
3: Tired of struggling?

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1: All right, it's Fox Weather at Night. We have had a very, very busy day here. Things starting to wind down. We had a tropical storm that made landfall during the afternoon. Then we had a bunch of big storms up in the northeast with some pretty extensive straight line wind damage. I'm going to start with the tropical storm because that's a big deal. Tropical storm hits the Gulf Coast and it's going to cause some issues usually. Now, I should check what I'm saying here. Sometimes it's not that big of a deal if it's like a low end tropical storm. Or if it was advertised to be a big tropical storm and it doesn't end up producing. This was not that case. This was a legitimate, you know, high-end tropical storm. If it had about 20 miles or so more of warm water to stay over before it came ashore, I can guarantee you that it would have been a hurricane. It came onto the coast with 60-mile-per-hour maximum winds. Sustained wind, that is, near Johnson Bayou, Louisiana, very, very close to the Texas border. And the pressure did make it down below 1,000, so decently low pressure. Here's the thing with this storm, though. It was clearly strengthening as it made landfall. So I think we got pretty lucky with it, just lucky that there wasn't more water for it to hang out over because, man, that water is warm. And the bullseye of the warmest water happened to be just off the coast. So look at this. There was a tropical storm as it was coming in. And, of course, where is the forecast for it to go? This was earlier, obviously, right over that warm water. These are the sea surface temperatures. So the darker red shows you where the water is the warmest. And here's the wild thing. I've been just perusing social media over the last several hours. I was seeing a lot of reports significantly long after it made landfall of some very impressive sustained wind that was holding on. Edward was strengthening as it made landfall. And then we also have some swampy areas down here, so it's already very wet and warm. So it's not like the center of the storm is immediately moving over dry land and it starts to just tank with the wind speed. It actually held on to its wind speed pretty solidly. I would say some of the worst of it was on the west side of the eye wall. Every storm's a little bit different. Every eye wall is a little bit different, but you can usually tell based on radar which side is going to be the worst one to be in. And in this case, it was the west side. We had a couple reporters out in it today. We had Brandy Campbell that was out in Orange, where they actually never got 39-plus mile-per-hour sustained wind, which is the technical criteria for a tropical storm. But Beaumont did, and Beaumont had some really impressive wind. Britta Merwin was out there. Here's a little clip when she was on Fox Weather Now a little bit earlier.
2: Give me 1 second, Ian. You know, when you get the gust, it really makes you take a pause. It's just very loud. We were just talking about that off camera, that when you're in tropical systems, the auditory experience that you get is very different than any type of weather that you're out and you encounter. Tornadoes, severe weather. There's something about a tropical system that it's a very wide catch of just rumble and roar.
1: Spoke. She was in Port Arthur, not Beaumont, but she was still kind of on the west side of the storm. The wind was actually significantly worse in Beaumont than, Port Arthur got a 90-mile-per-hour wind gust. I think it was more persistent, though, in Beaumont as the storm progressed up toward the north. Just really impressively hung on to its strength for a little while. So from here on out, here's what we are looking at with the forecast cone. No longer a tropical storm, and it's going to just kind of meander off toward the northwest. Wind, not really that much of an issue anymore. You might get a couple gusts over 30 from time to time. But the big story going forward is the chance for some flooding. Now, keep in mind, it was a compact storm, and it's kind of staying that way as it's moved inland. It does not have a big, expansive area of rain. That would be nice, honestly, because we've got a lot of drought in this part of Texas and through actually a lot of the state. So we need the rain. This is actually a good thing. I think most of the rain stays south of Dallas. And here's how it progresses. So this is tomorrow morning. Let's zoom in on some cities here. So I would say Huntsville is going to be one of the spots. Livingston, some of those areas that get some really heavy rain. Corrigan, Crockett. And then we get into tomorrow afternoon, and it's still just kind of lingering around the area. It's really on and off in nature. Yeah, you get things kind of flaring up during the day. It doesn't really die down until we get to Friday, or at least the second half of Thursday. But we've got flood threats. Wednesday's flood threat is very significant. It's a level 3 out of 4 risk. It's very tough to get out of a drought without some flooding. That's one of my favorite sayings because it's very, very true. And then we have still a flash flood threat on Thursday. But you get the idea. It goes down gradually as we progress through the next couple of days. This is the rain forecast through Thursday. Some localized spots could see 5 to 8 inches or so. And this is the drought that I was talking about. So I would say that is going to be a big deal. Now, what was the wind at landfall of this? 60-mile-an-hour sustained wind. Now, I want people to keep in mind here, this was a very small storm, and those are notoriously difficult to forecast, unless you're a really top-tier meteorologist. Chris, you ready to play this?
3: Yes.
1: All right. Run the clip from yesterday. This is from yesterday's show. Most likely, like a mid- to high-level tropical storm wind-wise, so you know, I estimate will be around 55 or 60-mile-per-hour sustained wind when this makes landfall tomorrow, which is going to be somewhere around or east of Galveston. Small chance that it happens in southwestern Louisiana. But all right, the soundbite was too long. You should have cut it off right after I said the wind speed. I said 55 to 60 miles per hour, which...
4: I mean, you mentioned southwest Louisiana. That's pretty good.
1: I said small chance, though. I mean, yeah. It ended up being the thing that happened. But we had a little funny thing going on behind the scenes where I thought that I'd said 50, and I thought it was... gonna be 50, but then it ended up as 60. This is all stuff that nobody cares about. I'm sorry I played that. It was meant to be a joke. I like to call myself out when I'm wrong, but I also like to big pat on the back when I perfectly follow the National Hurricane Center's forecast and end up being right.
4: Next time.
1: All right, let's go to the severe weather that's been going on actually across different parts of the country. The Northeast had a banger of a storm that went through Delaware, South New Jersey. That was probably the biggest storm of the day, I would say. It was super impressive on radar, and it caused a lot of damage. We have a lot of people that are without power in the northern part of Delaware, parts of South Jersey and southeastern PA. What am I on here? I'm so sorry about that. Sometimes I forget to change my graphics. Here are the power outages. They're going to come up in just a second. Still over 16,000 people without power. As we get deeper into the overnight, those numbers should start to improve. The storms are winding down. And that's Newcastle County, where the most of them are, in Delaware. We've improved a bit in New Jersey, I believe, 17,000. And then we have a lot of people in especially the southeastern part of Pennsylvania without power, over 50,000 people in the entire state. So this was... actually, a pretty impressive day of severe weather. We had multiple rounds of it. It happened during the afternoon and the evening, and some of the storms even lasted into part of the overnight. Let me show you the radar along with some of the storm reports. And this is just, it's classic Northeast stuff. I say this all the time. Every time we have storms in the Northeast, they always look so tiny on radar. It's just kind of like these little popcorn storms. Okay, eventually we get the big nasty one. This was the line of storms that moved through Delaware and South Jersey. But there are just so many trees around up here. You can see all these reports of wind damage. That's what the little broken tree icons are showing you. So straight line wind damage. There was at least one report of a funnel cloud and a couple reports of some hail, although wind was definitely the biggest deal up in the Northeast. So, yeah, big day of severe weather. And here's the thing, guys. We have more severe weather on tap the next few days. This is what tomorrow's outlook looks like. Very, very similar to what we saw on Tuesday. If anything, a touch farther down toward the south in some areas. But there are certainly some overlapping spots. And then Thursday, it's the same thing. This is all the same setup. And it's not breaking down anytime soon. High pressure actually centered west of this map. But it's spinning clockwise. And there's a very strong flow out of the northeast. And so there are a bunch of pieces of energy that are just kind of riding along this front. It's one after another. And as they hit the northeast side of that front, they run into, have you noticed how humid it is in the northeast? Huge amount of moisture that's out there right now. And it's going to stay that way for the next few days with a warm front that's actually up toward our north. There was a huge temperature swing between like New England and the mid-Atlantic today. And unfortunately, you know, down in places like New York, New Jersey, et cetera, we were on the humid side of it. This is Friday, so it's 3 more days. That's going to make 4 days in a row. Could we see another couple of storms on Saturday? It's possible. It's pretty far out in the outlook. But after that, the pattern does start to break down. So let me just give you like the flavor of what these the storms look like as far as timing goes. Models have a tough time in this setup nailing timing with storms. It's not like a big tornado outbreak in the heart of severe weather season in the spring, in the heart of severe weather country, where you can really clearly see on the model, like right when that piece of energy comes in and you know that it's going to just the general shape of like what the clusters of storms are going to look like. This really, they can happen at any time. I mean, they can come in during the overnight. You can see we're going to have some pretty nasty ones already going on during the morning tomorrow, at least based on the Fox weather model here. And look at that. That's a very strong signal for a lot of straight line damaging wind. And you saw where the storm reports were today. I mean, it's like right in this area. So I think it's going to be a repeat performance. That'll be late morning, early afternoon as a possibility, and then probably another round later on through the overnight, which Fox weather model is keeping on the north side of that threat area. Let's see what the HRRR has here. It's a different forecast model. Not quite as aggressive with the first round that comes in late morning, early afternoon.
3: Pull the HRRR over to Michigan.
1: Michigan. Let's see what we got earlier.
3: Yeah, the initial cells. I'm just curious.
1: Yeah.
3: Because I was looking at it. They looked pretty significant for Tuesday. Wait.
1: Oh, this is Wednesday. But I can bring it back.
3: Oh, no, Wednesday. It's supposed to be Wednesday. Sorry.
1: Yeah, you're talking about Wednesday,
3: I'm
1: right?
3: talking about Wednesday.
1: Obviously. Okay. No, that's all right. That's all right. It looks like once it comes off Lake Erie.
3: Those, yeah.
1: Yeah, those are... I mean, that's going to be a pretty impactful storm, most likely. And then maybe a more organized line later on in the evening. And then it's just kind of the same idea on Thursday. Really similar area. We start to get New York and Philadelphia in a lower threat on Thursday. It's going to gradually move down toward the south. But, yeah, I mean, something close to the coast Thursday afternoon. Maybe another round during the overnight. It's just... round after round, very hit or miss. But if you get caught in these storms, they're going to produce some very strong wind. Just be prepared for it. How about this out of Port Arthur, Texas? We had a tropical storm, a legit, bona fide tropical storm. Not a questionable one. 60-mile-per-hour sustained wind as it made landfall just after 2 p.m. Central Time. So, yeah, it's an El Nino year. It's been a quiet year so far in the Atlantic. But this is just the type of storm that can form during those years.

0: Fox Weather is your Hurricane HQ. You're looking at some video out of Port Arthur, Texas, a little bit earlier, as Tropical Storm Edward came ashore. It was a little bit after 2 o'clock or so central time when the actual center of the eye came ashore. That's the definition of landfall. Came ashore as a 60-mile-per-hour tropical storm, which means 60-mile-an-hour sustained wind around the center. Now, very often, when a storm comes onshore, it doesn't quite have the wind that's advertised. In this case, it was pretty darn close. I was very impressed by how strong the wind was. This has been a super interesting storm to follow. I wanted to bring in somebody else to chat about it with, and I picked somebody who I enjoy their tweets. Meteorologist Ethan Kerr. You've been following this a lot. You've been tweeting about it a lot. We're also going to talk about the EastPac with you a little bit because there's been a lot of hype about this hurricane in California, which, hint, it's not going to happen. But what a challenge this storm was to forecast, tiny storms like this. What is it about these storms that makes them so tough for models to handle?
1: Hi, Ari. Thanks for having me on.
0: You got it.
1: It's interesting because these... Earlier yesterday, it looked like you were expecting kind of a lower-end tropical storm. I think the Hurricane Center's first cone had like 40, 45 miles per hour, but it had that feeling that you might be able to get something stronger. You have high sea surface temperatures like 30, 31 degrees Celsius, pretty low wind shear, and you had a well-organized, pretty symmetric tropical depression at the time. And these small storms, it only takes a couple of thunderstorms to drop the pressure. And instead of those thunderstorms having to drop a central pressure over a large area, they can be concentrated over a more localized pinpoint. And then you can get a stronger pressure gradient. And that's what kind of drives the winds of these storms, the tight pressure gradients.
0: Man.
1: You get a much tighter one when you have these...
0: I'm sorry, I didn't mean to cut you off. We got a little bit of a delay here. But you could really see, especially on the visible satellite, I feel like, really quite a bubbling up of some thunderstorms right as it was making landfall. It seems like it was reaching its peak strength at about the worst time, huh?
1: Yeah, it took a little while to get going. Last night, the intensity held kind of steady. But then right before landfall, just like you said, it really ramped up to 50, 60 miles per hour. And like you said, we saw very high wind gusts along the coast. I think I saw one of like 90 miles per hour.
0: Yeah, I think that was Port Arthur, if I'm not mistaken. Man, mm-hmm. The track of this thing, one thing that I thought was really interesting was looking at the sea surface temperatures. And I'll tell you what, I feel like the models actually did pick up on this pretty nicely because I think this data updates every day. And I remember last night, this little bullseye of the warmest sea surface temperatures was a little bit farther toward the southwest in their analysis, if I'm not mistaken. And when you look at the track of Edward in relation to the sea surface temperature, I mean, this thing goes directly over the warmest water possible. You mentioned the shear had gone down a little bit. And, you know, this is just the type of situation in an El Nino year where you would get a storm system. Now, I'm curious your thoughts on the messaging here, because I remember a couple months back we had Bertha, which, you know, it didn't really, in very few spots, it verified as a tropical storm. It was offshore. We had tropical storm warnings. In this case, we had a legitimate tropical storm. You think people take that seriously?
1: Ooh, I think that's a really good question. I think there could be some sort of fatigue that residents down on the Gulf Coast who get these tropical storm warnings frequently could they see them all the time and they don't actually verify those winds very often. But yeah, I understand how tough it is from the Hurricane Center standpoint because oftentimes with these tropical storms like Bertha, for example, it can be a legitimate tropical storm and you have the tropical storm force winds off the coast. But as soon as those winds hit land, as soon as they hit the beach, they feel the increased friction from the land and start slowing down. And then you don't see anything close to the tropical storm force winds. It really takes kind of the intense active convection, some of these stronger dynamics. You have these mesovortices in the eye wall the sort of eye wall with this one that kind of bring down those stronger winds even on land.
0: You know, I thought the presentation of this storm was really interesting. It seemed like the west side of it is where most of the beef was. It's not like it was a slouch on the east side of it. I mean, I was watching Brandy while she was out in it a little bit earlier, Brandy Campbell. She was in orange, and, you know, just checking some of the observations from the airport there. They never actually quite got up to tropical storm conditions, but Beaumont did, which, by the way, is 39-plus miles per hour sustained wind, which is actually a pretty hard number to get to, if you can believe it. But look, I feel like a lot of the times when these systems come on shore, like, the worst side to be on is the east side. What was so unique about this storm that made it look like this?
1: That's a good question. I have a couple of ideas. The one issue that this system faced was there was some dry air. It wasn't the most saturated environment it was in. So overnight it ingested some dry air, and it wasn't until this morning that deeper convection started firing. So I wonder, how much dry air was getting into the circulation.
0: I think there was a little bit of dry air left over on that south side of it as it came in, and it ingested it because of the counterclockwise spin. So it kind of helped you guys out that were on the east side of the center of it. And we ended up with, a very legitimate tropical storm. It's an interesting case study, that's for sure, because this is not something that happens all the time. It does happen, but these quick little spin-up, like, Gulf systems, I feel like they're just so hard to forecast, and they're hard to, especially in the long term. Like, if you would have looked at things a week ago, like, none of this was showing up on forecast models at all, and all of a sudden you get a little front, it drapes down into the Gulf, a little area of low pressure finds itself over warm water, and you get yourself a storm. All right, I say we go to the other basin, where actually most of the action has been so far this year. We've got two storms that are going to make a pretty close pass at Hawaii. We got Lowell and Karina. I'll talk about those coming up a little bit later on in the show, and if we have time for that, Ethan, we can chat about that too. But I want to focus in on Marie, which the sun has gone down on now, but became a tropical storm earlier on today. It's going to become a hurricane. Really no surprise, just like all these storms have pretty much, everyone that's formed over the last couple of weeks. And, man, I was getting really annoyed with this because there were a lot of people on social media that were using this as a great opportunity for a headline. There were a couple runs of this GFS forecast model, which, by the way, kind of sucks at forecasting when it comes to the tropics compared to the European. It's the truth. It just really does. Now, the GFS has come on board now, but before, the GFS was showing some kind of landfalling tropical system in Southern California, and man, the headlines were all over the place. Maybe explain a little bit about, like, your experience with using the models and, you know, what we tend to see, like, the differences between the GFS and the Euro, especially in this part of the world.
1: It's tough. Honestly, the GFS, the gap between the GFS and the Euro is so huge. I tend to not even look at the GFS.
0: All right, I'll stop showing it. I'm sorry. No, go on.
1: But sometimes I'll even look at the Canadian before I look at the Euro. But I mean, sorry, the GFS.
0: Yeah.
1: Because it does. It just shows these outlandish things, especially in that time frame. Once you get like more than 200 hours out, it's a pretty much a guarantee during hurricane season that it spins up these fantasy hurricanes. And this one's not a fantasy one. It just sends it in the wrong direction.
0: Well, you know, I think the interesting thing about this, too, is, like, a storm doesn't have to actually make landfall in the Southwest to have impacts. Like, the biggest thing that I'm always watching for in the East Pacific, I said this on the show yesterday, you know, a lot of the times we'll have, like, some graphics ready to go for some storms that are going on in the East Pacific. And for me, if it's not affecting anybody, I don't really care that much, like, unless it's some satellite eye candy that we could dig into. But with this particular situation, I'm going to use the precipitable water to show this. It's basically a measure of the amount of moisture. The unique thing about this precipitable water product is it shows us the amount of moisture in the entire column of the atmosphere rather than just one level. So just I want you to pay attention to, like, up here north of Baja and around Baja, like Southern California. Look at this. You see how that, like, a really large storm that's got a big wind field shoots up some moisture down there into the Southwest. And I don't know, I kind of feel, this is the European model, by the way, and I feel like that looks pretty reasonable, right?
1: Yeah, that would make sense. It's not too uncommon for even these tropical cyclones that are hundreds of miles away to indirectly impact the Southwest monsoon season. I know they've already been dealing with a lot of active weather, flash flooding, Grand Canyon area. Just a little bit more increased moisture from tropical system could definitely enhance storm activity.
0: Just to compare this a little bit, like the GFS, it is on board now with the correct direction that the storm is moving, but it's still hanging on to like a little bit more of an aggressive solution, I would say, than the European. Now, one other interesting thing about all of this, I feel like, is the AI GFS model picked up on this before the GFS model. And so I think this whole AI age that we're in, it's just super fascinating because, you know, you look at the storm that we just had in the Gulf. AI uses a lot of information on previous storms that have happened. Well, there haven't been that many of those storms. So in the future, AI is going to use what it saw during this storm that we just had, and that'll go into the forecast. But yeah, long story short, just to finish my rant on these fear-mongers and grifters, whatever you want to call it, the people that use the could a hurricane hit California? The water temperature is so much cooler up there. It's like almost impossible to get a hurricane hitting Southern California. Hey, Ethan Kerr, meteorologist, big fan of your tweets. Go check him out on X, I guess is what it's called now. I'm showing my age there a little bit, but appreciate your time tonight, man. Have a good night.
1: Thank you very much. You too.
0: All right, guys. Coming up after the break, we're going to talk more about Edward. I almost said Eduardo. It's kind of baked into my brain a little bit. I don't know why that is. Probably a more common name. We got to get you updated on the Grand Canyon flooding situation, and we'll also talk the chance for some flooding once again in the Southwest. There's actually a lot to get to tonight. We got big storms going on in the Northeast, destructive ones. So stick with us here on Fox Weather at Night. We're just getting started. It's early, right?

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1: Look at that. That's Port Arthur, Texas. We've got Tropical Storm Edward barreling right toward the Sabine River, which separates the Texas and Louisiana coasts. Landfall is imminent.
2: Give me one second, Ian. You know, when you get the gust, it really makes you take a pause.
1: Just into Fox weather, Edward, a tropical storm, the fifth named storm of the season. It just made landfall on the Louisiana side.
2: Sorry, Ian, I can't hear you at all. Just ride it out for a second. I can't hear anything you're saying.
3: That's probably the first time Ian has ever heard that in his life. There's Beaumont, Texas. That's where Britta was. You just saw it. A lot of big wind from this storm. Yes, tropical storm Edward. Edward. I know, but the O was coming out after that. I cut it off just in time. It made landfall technically at the far southwestern tip of Louisiana, but it was like basically right on the border of Texas and Louisiana there. So it was well east of Galveston. Beaumont took some pretty heavy wind from this, obviously, as you can see with some of this video down below me. This was a legit tropical storm, guys. We have different types of tropical storms. I almost feel like we need more weight classes in the tropical department, right? Because the technical definition of a tropical storm is 39 mile per hour sustained wind. And it goes all the way up to 73 miles per hour. I think 74 sustained is when a hurricane starts. If this storm had just a little bit more time over water, it undoubtedly would have become a hurricane. You could see all the signs. I'll show you the visible satellite here in just a sec. And it really took on its most impressive look and form right as it was hitting the coast. And actually, in these types of areas where you have this kind of climate, really swampy areas down here along the coast and close to it down in East Texas and southwestern Louisiana. So basically what that means is we had very warm water that was right off the coast, and a lot of that warm water can kind of seep into the swampy areas. And so it's this thing called the Brown Ocean Effect, where it basically means a tropical system can come over land and it basically thinks it's water if it's swampy enough and if it's warm enough. And I think that played into this a little bit. Now, of course, it's much further inland. This is from earlier when it made landfall. But if you want to see what it looked like, let's see. Where is this upcoming video out of? Port Arthur. So let me just give people the rundown here before we show this video. The worst of the eye wall was the west side. Every storm's a little bit different. Every eye wall has, you know, some one side of it that's a little bit worse than others, or than the other side, I should say. And in this case, it was the west side of it. So here was the eye, about 20 miles east of here. They did not confirm tropical storm conditions, although it was still very windy, impressively so. But Port Arthur and Beaumont got slammed. Mike from Mike's Weather Page, who is a frequent guest on Fox Weather, he shot us this video when he was in some of the worst of it in Port Arthur. Check this out. Like fun. It does look like fun. Is that okay to say on the air? I got to keep reminding myself. We will unapologetically be weather nerds on this show while still understanding that weather does cause destruction and loss of life from time to time. That was quite an impressive sustained wind right there. And that's the difference between a tropical system and like a thunderstorm that comes through. Thunderstorm comes through, you get a quick 60 or 70 mile per hour gust. It lasts 5 to 10 seconds usually, and that can still cause a lot of damage. But with a tropical system like this, it's that sustained wind. I mean, look at this. That's impressive wind right there, Chris. I mean, that's probably sustained 50 plus, I would say. What would you eyeball that around the same?
4: I would go 40s, but
3: 40s,
4: because I mean, palm trees look like they're moving more than they actually are.
3: And that should put things into perspective for you guys. I mean, a lot of people would look at that video and probably think it's like 70-mile-an-hour wind. I saw some people talking on social media about how they were looking at a lot of the videos and saying, like, man, Beaumont basically experienced a Category 1 eye wall. Not really. Not really. It is a different level up. What you're seeing there, I don't know. I mean, I'd say 50-ish on that, maybe 45 to 50. Chris is eye-rolling me. So 40 to 45, Chris says. Somewhere between 40 and 55 miles per hour. We'll say that. But the fact that it's sustained makes it especially a problem. And so this was a very legitimate tropical storm. Let me go through some of the highest wind gusts. By the way, it wasn't just like 40s and 50s and 60s for wind. We had some higher wind gusts. These, again, were gusts, not sustained wind. But you know, a 90-mile-an-hour gust in Port Arthur. And if I'm not mistaken, I think that was as the storm was pulling away, correct? I think that, yeah, that showed up a little bit later on in the day. So they had a 77-mile-an-hour gust and a 90-mile-per-hour gust. Still got some people without power, as you might imagine, especially down in southeast Texas. And, of course, Beaumont is included here. A bunch of those counties. And let's see what we've got. We've got Hardin, Jefferson, and Orange counties that have the most power outages. Look at this number. Man, that number has gone up. 66,500. And so what I think is happening here, as the storm continues to move toward the northwest, it's actually holding on to some of its wind strength. Now, it's going to continue to exponentially lose its strength as it comes in, further and further inland, I should say. But it was really interesting because the storm made landfall, you know, around 2-3 o'clock, and usually you see a big spike of power outages there, and then they start to go down. But with a storm like this, I think the fact that Beaumont was a little bit further inland, so some of the more populated areas were not directly along the coast, and the fact that it was a strengthening storm as it was making landfall, that allowed it to hold on to its strength into some more of those populated areas, and we saw the power outages go out as we went forward in time. Here is a kind of another look at this from a friend of the show, Matt Reardon from Nutrien Ag Weather. He tweeted this today. Edward is making landfall across the same geography that has recorded the greatest U.S. precipitation deficits over the last 30 days. Yes, this is definitely part of the story. There is some pretty significant drought that's going on down in this part of the country, so we need the rain. We need the rain. Soil moisture has been low. We've got drought going on as well. And whoops, why do I keep doing that? I keep blasting through my graphics recently. That's going to be how much rain we see from here on out. So this is not including how much has fallen already. It's a kind of a thin band here, so not everybody's going to get it. And not too much of it makes it up to Dallas, unfortunately for you guys. But it will be a significant amount of rain. Now, what do I always say? It's tough to get out of a drought without some flooding. So through the overnight tonight, okay, we still have the risk for flooding. It's a level 3 out of 4. That's from the Weather Prediction Center. And then for tomorrow, Wednesday, level 3 out of 4 risk as well, just a little bit farther toward the north. We talked about this in the lead up, how it was going to somewhat stall out a little bit north of Houston for a couple of days. It's not going to be a Harvey type of situation or anything like that, but rain's going to be the biggest threat, flooding. Hey, up in the northeast, we had some big time thunderstorms on Tuesday evening. And guess what? We've got more on tap for the next couple of days. This is a very persistent pattern. It's a uniquely persistent pattern, I would say. A pattern that is somewhat common this time of year. It's called a Ridge Rider setup. We talk about it pretty often here at Fox Weather. A pattern that's pretty common in the summer where you get a big ridge of high pressure that sits somewhere over the country. In this case, it's, you know, kind of Western Ohio Valley, if you want to call it that. And the clockwise spin around that creates this flow. You can actually even get thunderstorms on the south side of it. Underneath the high, the air is sinking. So you need rising air to have thunderstorms. But along the strong flow on the outskirts of the high, you get these little pieces of energy that come down. One of them actually was responsible for some huge storms out in eastern Nebraska that produced 98-mile-an-hour wind. There was one storm that produced a 98-mile-an-hour wind gust. The Northeast, though, had more widespread storms with some, you know, pretty widespread 60-plus-mile-per-hour wind. You can see all the reports of wind damage here, even one report of a funnel cloud. We had a couple of tornado warnings. I did not see any actual reports of tornadoes. But let's run through the forecast models because, you know, until that high pressure changes its orientation somehow, we're going to be in this stuff pretty much for the next several days. Okay. I liked the look of the HRRR model for the overnight tonight. I think it initialized a little bit better, so I'm going to use that. And the clock's at the top left of your screen. Yeah, whatever, if there's anything going on close to the coast, it's going to be over relatively soon. Now, tomorrow, here's the forecast, and boy, does it look similar. A little bit farther toward the south in this case. So New York's not included in the level 2 risk, but boy, timing on this could be interesting. It could be a little bit earlier on in the afternoon, and for some of you guys that are up in upstate New York, upstate PA, it might even be during the mid to late morning. Actually, now I'm really curious. Now I'm curious what the other model is saying for tomorrow, too. So I'm going to pull that up super quick. Oh, let me change this. I got it. Don't worry. All right. So let's see the timing on this. Okay, so The HRRR, this model, is a little bit less bullish on that initial round, and then that's about as far as it goes out. So there's a lot of variation with the way that these storms can set up. I feel like a lot of the stuff we've been forecasting recently is that type of thing. We had the small tropical system in the Gulf. That's a uniquely tough thing for models to handle. And then we have this Ridge Rider setup with multiple rounds of storms that come through, which models typically have trouble nailing down the timing on the storms. Just know that there will be several rounds of rain and thunderstorms over the next few days, and they're all going to have the potential to produce damaging wind. We could even see a couple of tornadoes. I think Thursday gives you a really good flavor of what we have on tap for the next few days, what the model is showing there. It's just a lot of hit or miss, but when you get caught in one, it's going to be pretty rough.
4: I mean, they're just small features, small atmospheric features that then interact with each other, you know, throughout the day, and it's like there's no way to get that exactly right.
3: Well, now I'm kind of curious when the ridge finally breaks apart. So let's pull up the mid-level jet stream here. So I'm trying to see when this goes away or elongates or the pattern changes somehow. The calendar's up at the top left of your screen. All right, here we go. Wednesday, Thursday, Friday. Still all that energy just flying into the northeast. Yeah, this changes quite a bit once we get to Friday and Saturday. Once we get the influence of this trough up here to the northwest, it's spinning counterclockwise, so that's going to inject more of the dry air and cooler air on the northwest side. So, all right, a couple more days, all the way through Friday, on and off thunderstorms in the northeast. After the break, I'm going to get you updated on the flooding that we had in the Grand Canyon over the weekend. It was on Saturday. Some pretty heavy rain fell over a burn scar. The terrain was involved as well. We still have one person missing. We're going to get a report from Robert Ray. So stick with us here on Fox Weather at Night. Much more to come about the tropical storm, too.

0: while supplies last.
1: It is Fox weather at night. Yeah, that is a loud soundbite, and I don't blame them. Man, what a situation that was on Saturday in the Grand Canyon. Big-time flooding in the Colorado River, and terrain had a lot to do with it. Burn scar likely had something to do with it as well. We've still got one person that is missing, and there's been loss of life, so it is not a good situation. Robert Ray has been out there for the last couple of days with the latest details. Listen in.
2: Here on the south rim of the Grand Canyon, the monsoonal moisture is in full display right now over here. And Mike Kaufman, if you could come up here very carefully on this rim and take a look out there. From time to time, you can hear the thunder and lightning, but look at how incredible that is. You can see the downfalls, the rain coming from the atmosphere down into the canyon walls that are thousands of feet tall, the Colorado River well into that canyon down there. And it is just amazing to look at. And you realize just how quick all these weather patterns can change. Moments ago, it was sunny and warm, and now temperatures have dropped, and you see just the majesty of the landscape and the rain falling. But within the beauty is a fragile geography, and it is full of dangers. And that is why what occurred last weekend happened. A 1 inch of rain, about a 30-minute downfall, and there were creeks that exploded into the Colorado River. That's because of all of the rock slides and mudslides coming down from the canyon walls. Much of that due to burn scars from the Dragon Bravo fire a year ago on the North Rim that ate up all the vegetation and created essentially concrete rock slides. So it all came down, tearing apart any sort of structures that's down there in that area, the Bright Angel Creek and the camping grounds there. Unfortunately, you know, as we know now, over 80 people had to be rescued, some by air, some had to walk up on their own accord. As of just a couple days ago, we had many people that were still missing, and that has dwindled down to one. Perhaps the search and rescue will even find that person tonight, maybe even to, you know, the next day, Wednesday morning, we hope. Unfortunately, two people have lost their lives, and a cautionary tale of just how intense the weather can be here, especially during monsoon season. Just leave you with this again. If you can, look out there and you see the unbelievable scenes of the moisture falling on that incredible peaks and all the different colors of the Grand Canyon. It takes your breath away. It looks surreal in person. And you see as it's moving blue skies in the distance, and yet right here on top of the Grand Canyon, monsoonal moisture. Reporting in the Grand Canyon, Robert Ray, Fox Weather.
1: Yeah, it is a beautiful view, but the rain in that part of the country can be destructive under the wrong circumstances. So the Colorado River actually rose 9 feet in 1 hour. This is a look at the river gauge. Just unbelievable. I mean, that is such a small amount of time. This kind of explains it a little bit. I think if you can visualize what the terrain looks like around here, it's a little bit easier. And remember, the big issues here were kind of right at the base of this valley that I'm about to show you. Now, this is a burn scar from a remind me of the name of the fire, Chris. We've had so many fires recently.
3: Yeah, it was the Bravo Dragon fire.
1: Bravo Dragon fire. That's the one. And that's

0: video of it. So this was last year. And this is a pretty frequent situation that we see. You get a big fire, and then about a year after it, you tend to see some really big-time flooding. We saw this in Ruidoso, New Mexico, last year. It was just time after time. What's that?
1: Dragon Bravo.
0: That's right.
1: I mixed up the order.
0: So that's the burn scar in the red. And we got a lot of rain, which, by the way, when you look at the radar, and I'll show you that in a second, heaviest of the rain was northeast of where the biggest issues were. But this, you know, rain comes just flying down these valleys and eventually into the Colorado River. And you can see where all the reports of flooding were. Just a terrible situation right there. But the terrain is really set up for stuff like this to happen. And a lot of the times, it doesn't even have to rain directly over a certain area in order for them to get flooding. It can rain far away, and all that rain comes down the mountainside. Now, in this case, they did get some rain at the Grand Canyon. This was on Saturday, by the way. I think it was this batch of rain right here. See that? So the heaviest of the rain was falling northeast of the campground there, and then came down the mountainside and ended up causing the flood. So we'll keep you updated with that situation over the next few days as more information comes out. All right, I want to go to the East Pacific again. A couple of different stories worth covering in the East Pacific. Let's start with Hawaii, and then I'll briefly hit the Southwest U.S. Don't worry if this is the first you're hearing of this. No hurricane's going to be hitting California, even though all these headlines have been on. I can't get this upset this late at night. It's not good for my sleep. That probably just cost me an hour of sleep even thinking about that. As far as Hawaii goes, we have two storms that are headed in the general direction of Hawaii. Neither of them right now is forecast to make a direct landfall, but there's a lot of nuance here to what could happen. So we have Hurricane Lowell, which is now a major hurricane. Yesterday at this time, it was a tropical storm, but it was expected to strengthen. And this one, I would say, is going to make the closest pass at Hawaii. Karina, which has been a very strong storm for the last day or two, and you can clearly tell how strong it is when you look at the eye, really well put together. The forecast with Karina has trended farther up toward the north, so that one's looking less likely to be a problem. So how far away are we here? All right, let's see. Lowell is, about 500 miles from the Big Island. And then Karina, much farther away, but I wanted to give you a closer-up view of it. Very unique-looking storm. That's the cool thing about hurricanes and tropical storms, I feel like. Each of them has its own unique look to it. It's kind of like a fingerprint, right? And this one's kind of a fat one. I would call it fat, right? Like the thunderstorms extend pretty darn far from the center and then drop off pretty quickly. Really amazing when you look at what nature can do. Okay, let me actually move on to the forecast models here. Because
2: 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Please stand by. The station you're listening to is experiencing technical difficulties. We apologize for the inconvenience. Your program will return in a few short moments. Please stand by. The station you're listening to is experiencing technical difficulties. We apologize for the inconvenience. Your program will return in a few short moments. Please stand by. The station you're listening to is experiencing technical difficulties. We apologize for the inconvenience. Your program will return in a few short moments. Please stand by. The station you're listening to is experiencing technical difficulties. We apologize for the inconvenience. Your program will return in a few short moments. Please stand by. The station you're listening to is experiencing technical difficulties. We apologize for the inconvenience. Your program will return in a few short moments. Please stand by. The station you're listening to is experiencing technical difficulties. We apologize for the inconvenience. Your program will return in a few short moments. Please stand by. The station you're listening to is experiencing technical difficulties. We apologize for the inconvenience. Your program will return in a few short moments. Please stand by. The station you're listening to is experiencing technical difficulties. We apologize for the...
0: Just to see that, and as we move forward in time, this is tomorrow. I'm going to zoom in more and more on Hawaii. All right, this is tomorrow. Here's Thursday, so 2 days from now, and then Friday. Now watch what happens. And unless the forecast model run has updated since I last looked at this during show prep a couple of hours ago, look at this. Have you seen this, Chris? There's a sharp turn toward the north of Lowell. So most often when we're talking about tropical systems, you know, the Big Island is the one that tends to take the big impacts. And we saw that recently. Obviously, it was a different story with Iniki in 92 that came in from the south. Those types of storms happen from time to time. And then here's the AI GFS model. All right, so we did the European operational. Now we're going to do the AI GFS just to see if the AI is also on board with what the operational Euro is showing. Let's see if we see the north turn here through the weekend. Yes, we do. And that is a trend in the forecast models over the last couple of runs. Now, this is not an official forecast. I want to be super, super clear about that. The reason I'm showing this to you is this is just piquing my interest that we may need to watch Western Hawaii, especially at some point next week. And the other thing with the storm coming out of the south being the problem storm is the fact that it has more warm water to work with. And you can see here on the forecast model, it clearly depicts that it probably hangs on to some of its strength a lot more easily. Now, at the other end of the Pacific, a little bit closer to home, still far away for Carina at least, we've got a new tropical system here. This is Marie, which will become a hurricane. And that's the one that's been causing the buzz with everybody talking about, you know, are we going to see a hurricane hitting Southern California? There was like two runs of this GFS model, which is not even good at forecasting these systems, that had some kind of look with a turn toward the east as it moves up toward the north. That's not going to happen. GFS is now on board with that. And what we should focus on, rather than the potential of a landfalling tropical system, is the fact that this is going to shoot some moisture up into the southwest. And I think by Friday and into the weekend, it is going to increase the chance for some heavier rain during some of these monsoon thunderstorms that are ongoing down in the southwest. And look at this. I mean, it's far away. But if it's a large storm, like a lot of these have been in the East Pacific, and this one certainly will be, it's a big counterclockwise flow. And so during a part of this here, you know, especially even into Friday, I mean, it shoots a lot of moisture up into the southwestern U.S., northwestern Mexico, Baja Peninsula, et cetera. You can actually see that really nicely with the precipitable water. This just shows us the amount of moisture. So the model we were just looking at, that's kind of showing you what the radar might look like with the storm where all the rain is. But you don't need to have rain in order to have moisture. We will have the dynamics in place in the southwest to turn some of this moisture into rain. So as such, starting Friday, the Weather Prediction Center has put out a flash flood threat. It's a level 2 risk right now. Don't be surprised if it gets raised depending on the exact track that the storm takes. But that's definitely a situation that I very closely have my eyes on. Okay, Chris, let's play the video out of Arizona. Yeah, this was sent to us by a viewer. All right, what are we seeing here?
3: Look at it. It's circling.
0: It's circling, she says.
3: Yeah.
0: Patricia, thank you so much for the video. And as always, yeah, we'll break it down a little bit. Now, Chris, fair warning, I don't have any graphics on this, but I do have the Telestrator video. So, all right, trying to decide whether we've got like a spin or a tornado here. Let's see. I mean, you can clearly see, actually, when you speed it up, you can see it a little better. Yeah, look at that. It's spinning. It's spinning counterclockwise. And Chris, you said you had to look at the radar data a little bit earlier.
1: Yeah, I mean, it was impressive radar. It was definitely rotating. I almost would have expected a more impressive view from the surface here, but it's definitely broadly rotating.
0: Do you know what the beam height was on the radar?
1: I don't.
0: Yeah, that would play a big part in it. And here's the thing that you got to remember with storms that I don't think many people know. Almost every thunderstorm has some degree of a mesocyclone, meaning a counterclockwise spinning part of it. In the right type of setup, you can get some of that rotation to make it down to the ground. There are a lot of different dynamics in place. Not seeing a tornado there, but man, that's a pretty cool view. I mean, maybe a good idea to go inside next time you see that, but we certainly appreciate the video, and I'm always down to break down a cool cloud video. It is Fox Weather at night. We had a tropical storm that hit the Gulf Coast earlier on today.

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1: It is Fox.
2: Oh, bro.
1: It is Fox weather at night. Yeah, that is a loud soundbite, and I don't blame them. Man, what a situation that was on Saturday in the Grand Canyon. Big-time flooding in the Colorado River, and terrain had a lot to do with it. Burn scar likely had something to do with it as well. We've still got one person that is missing, and there's been loss of life, so it is not a good situation. Robert Ray has been out there for the last couple of days with the latest details. Listen in.
3: Here on the south rim of the Grand Canyon, the monsoonal moisture is in full display right now over here. And Mike Kaufman, if you could come up here very carefully on this rim and take a look out there. From time to time, you can hear the thunder and lightning, but look at how incredible that is. You can see the downfalls, the rain coming from the atmosphere down into the canyon walls that are thousands of feet tall, the Colorado River well into that canyon down there. And it is just amazing to look at. And you realize just how quick all these weather patterns can change. Moments ago, it was sunny and warm, and now temperatures have dropped, and you see just the majesty of the landscape and the rain falling. But within the beauty is a fragile geography, and it is full of dangers. And that is why what occurred last weekend happened. A 1 inch of rain, about a 30-minute downfall, and there were creeks that exploded into the Colorado River. That's because of all of the rock slides and mudslides coming down from the canyon walls. Much of that due to burn scars from the Dragon Bravo fire a year ago on the North Rim that ate up all the vegetation and created essentially concrete rock slides. So it all came down, tearing apart any sort of structures that's down there in that area, the Bright Angel Creek and the camping grounds there. Unfortunately, you know, as we know now, over 80 people had to be rescued, some by air, some had to walk up on their own accord. As of just a couple days ago, we had many people that were still missing, and that has dwindled down to one. Perhaps the search and rescue will even find that person tonight, maybe even to, you know, the next day, Wednesday morning, we hope. Unfortunately, two people have lost their lives, and a cautionary tale of just how intense the weather can be here, especially during monsoon season. Just leave you with this again, if you can. Look out there and you see the unbelievable scenes of the moisture falling on that incredible peaks and all the different colors of the Grand Canyon. It takes your breath away. It looks surreal in person. And you see as it's moving blue skies in the distance, and yet right here on top of the Grand Canyon, monsoonal moisture. Reporting in the Grand Canyon, Robert Ray, Fox Weather.
1: Yeah, it is a beautiful view, but the rain in that part of the country can be destructive under the wrong circumstances. So the Colorado River actually rose 9 feet in 1 hour. This is a look at the river gauge. Just unbelievable. I mean, that is such a small amount of time. This kind of explains it a little bit. I think if you can visualize what the terrain looks like around here, it's a little bit easier. And remember, the big issues here were kind of right at the base of this valley that I'm about to show you. Now, this is a burn scar from a remind me of the name of the fire, Chris. We've had so many fires recently.
4: Yeah, it was the Bravo Dragon fire.
1: Yes, Bravo Dragon fire. That's the one. And that's video of it. So this was last year. And this is a pretty frequent situation that we see. You get a big fire, and then about a year after it, you tend to see some really big-time flooding. We saw this in Ruidoso, New
4: Quick
1: Mexico
4: correction.
1: Last year. It was just time after time. What's that?
4: Dragon Bravo.
1: Dragon Bravo. That's right.
4: I mixed up the order.
1: So that's the burn scar in the red. And we got a lot of rain, which, by the way, when you look at the radar, and I'll show you that in a second, heaviest of the rain was northeast of where the biggest issues were. But this, you know, rain comes just flying down these valleys and eventually into the Colorado River. And you can see where all the reports of flooding were. Just a terrible situation right there. But the terrain is really set up for stuff like this to happen. And a lot of the times, it doesn't even have to rain directly over a certain area in order for them to get flooding. It can rain far away. And all that rain comes down the mountainside. Now, in this case, they did get some rain at the Grand Canyon. This was on Saturday.

0: Saturday, by the way, I think it was this batch of rain right here. See that? So the heaviest of the rain was falling northeast of the campground there, and then came down the mountainside and ended up causing the flood. So we'll keep you updated with that situation over the next few days as more information comes out. All right, I want to go to the East Pacific again. A couple of different stories worth covering in the East Pacific. Let's start with Hawaii, and then I'll briefly hit the Southwest U.S. Don't worry if this is the first you're hearing of this. No hurricane's going to be hitting California, even though all these headlines have been on. I can't get this upset this late at night. It's not good for my sleep. That probably just cost me an hour of sleep even thinking about that. As far as Hawaii goes, we have two storms that are headed in the general direction of Hawaii. Neither of them right now is forecast to make a direct landfall, but there's a lot of nuance here to what could happen. So we have Hurricane Lowell, which is now a major hurricane. Yesterday at this time, it was a tropical storm, but it was expected to strengthen. And this one, I would say, is going to make the closest pass at Hawaii. Karina, which has been a very strong storm for the last day or two, and you can clearly tell how strong it is when you look at the eye, really well put together. The forecast with Karina has trended farther up toward the north, so that one's looking less likely to be a problem. So how far away are we here? All right, let's see. Lowell is, about 500 miles from the Big Island. And then Karina, much farther away, but I wanted to give you a closer-up view of it. Very unique-looking storm. That's the cool thing about hurricanes and tropical storms, I feel like. Each of them has its own unique look to it. It's kind of like a fingerprint, right? And this one's kind of a fat one. I would call it fat, right? Like the thunderstorms extend pretty darn far from the center and then drop off pretty quickly. Really amazing when you look at what nature can do. Okay, let me actually move on to the forecast models here, because they're quite interesting, to say the least. All right, we're going to go to the trusty European model. All right, let's see what we've got here. You can clearly see where the two storms are. You don't have to be a meteorologist to see that. And as we move forward in time, this is tomorrow. I'm going to zoom in more and more on Hawaii. All right, this is tomorrow. Here's Thursday, so 2 days from now, and then Friday. Now watch what happens. And unless the forecast model run has updated since I last looked at this during show prep a couple of hours ago, look at this. Have you seen this, Chris? There's a sharp turn toward the north of Lowell. So most often when we're talking about tropical systems, you know, the Big Island is the one that tends to take the big impacts. And we saw that recently. Obviously, it was a different story with Iniki in 92 that came in from the south. Those types of storms happen from time to time. And then here's the AIGFS model. All right, so we did the European operational. Now we're going to do the AIGFS just to see if the AI is also on board with what the operational Euro is showing. Let's see if we see the north turn here through the weekend. Well, yes, we do. And that is a trend in the forecast models over the last couple of runs. Now, this is not an official forecast. I want to be super, super clear about that. The reason I'm showing this to you is this is just piquing my interest that we may need to watch Western Hawaii, especially at some point next week. And the other thing with the storm coming out of the south being the problem storm is the fact that it has more warm water to work with. And you can see here on the forecast model, it clearly depicts that it probably hangs on to some of its strength a lot more easily. Now, at the other end of the Pacific, a little bit closer to home, still far away for Karina, at least, we've got a new tropical system here. This is Marie, which will become a hurricane. And that's the one that's been causing the buzz with everybody talking about, you know, are we going to see a hurricane hitting Southern California? There was like two runs of this GFS model, which is not even good at forecasting these systems, that had some kind of look with a turn toward the east as it moves up toward the north. That's not going to happen. GFS is now on board with that. And what we should focus on, rather than the potential of a landfalling tropical system, is the fact that this is going to shoot some moisture up into the southwest. And I think by Friday and into the weekend, it is going to increase the chance for some heavier rain during some of these monsoon thunderstorms that are ongoing down in the southwest. And look at this. I mean, it's far away, but if it's a large storm, like a lot of these have been in the East Pacific, and this one certainly will be, it's a big counterclockwise flow. And so during a part of this here, you know, especially even into Friday, I mean, it shoots a lot of moisture up into the southwestern U.S., northwestern Mexico, Baja Peninsula, et cetera. You can actually see that really nicely with the precipitable water. This just shows us the amount of moisture. So the model we were just looking at, that's kind of showing you what the radar might look like with the storm where all the rain is. But you don't need to have rain in order to have moisture. We will have the dynamics in place in the southwest to turn some of this moisture into rain. So as such, starting Friday, the Weather Prediction Center has put out a flash flood threat. It's a level 2 risk right now. Don't be surprised if it gets raised depending on the exact track that the storm takes. But that's definitely a situation that I very closely have my eyes on. Okay, Chris, let's play the video out of Arizona. Okay. Yeah, this was sent to us by a viewer. All right, what are we seeing here?
1: Look at it. It's circling.
0: It's circling, she says.
1: Yeah.
0: Patricia, thank you so much for the video. And as always, yeah, we'll break it down a little bit. Now, Chris, fair warning, I don't have any graphics on this, but I do have the Telestrator video. So, all right, trying to decide whether we've got like a spin or a tornado here. Let's see. I mean, you can clearly see, actually, when you speed it up, you can see it a little better. Yeah, look at that. It's spinning. It's spinning counterclockwise. And Chris, you said you had to look at the radar data a little bit earlier.
2: Yeah, I mean, it was impressive radar. It was definitely rotating. I almost would have expected a more impressive view from the surface here, but it's definitely broadly rotating.
0: Do you know what the beam height was on the radar?
2: I don't.
0: Yeah, that would play a big part in it. And here's the thing that you got to remember with storms that I don't think many people know. Almost every thunderstorm has some degree of a mesocyclone, meaning a counterclockwise spinning part of it. In the right type of setup, you can get some of that rotation to make it down to the ground. There are a lot of different dynamics in place. Not seeing a tornado there, but man, that's a pretty cool view. I mean, maybe a good idea to go inside next time you see that, but we certainly appreciate the video, and I'm always down to break down a cool cloud video. It is Fox weather at night. We had a tropical storm that hit the Gulf Coast earlier on today.

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1: All right, it's Fox Weather at Night. We have had a very, very busy day here. Things starting to wind down. We had a tropical storm that made landfall during the afternoon. Then we had a bunch of big storms up in the northeast with some pretty extensive straight line wind damage. I'm going to start with the tropical storm because that's a big deal. Tropical storm hits the Gulf Coast and it's going to cause some issues usually. Now, I should check what I'm saying here. Sometimes it's not that big of a deal if it's like a low end tropical storm, or if it was advertised to be a big tropical storm and it doesn't end up producing. This was not that case. This was a legitimate, you know, high-end tropical storm. If it had about 20 miles or so more of warm water to stay over before it came ashore, I can guarantee you that it would have been a hurricane. It came onto the coast with 60-mile-per-hour maximum winds, sustained wind, that is, near Johnson Bayou, Louisiana, very, very close to the Texas border. And the pressure did make it down below 1,000, so decently low pressure. Here's the thing with this storm, though. It was clearly strengthening as it made landfall. So I think we got pretty lucky with it. Just lucky that there wasn't more water for it to hang out over because, man, that water is warm. And the bullseye of the warmest water happened to be just off the coast. So look at this. There was a tropical storm as it was coming in. And, of course, where is the forecast for it to go? This was earlier, obviously. Right over that warm water. These are the sea surface temperatures. So the darker red shows you where the water is the warmest. And here's the wild thing. I've been just perusing social media over the last several hours. I was seeing a lot of reports significantly long after it made landfall of some very impressive sustained wind that was holding on. Edward was strengthening as it made landfall. And then we also have some swampy areas down here. So it's already very wet and warm. So it's not like the center of the storm is immediately moving over dry land and it starts to just tank with the wind speed. It actually held on to its wind speed pretty solidly. I would say some of the worst of it was on the west side of the eye wall. Every storm's a little bit different. Every eye wall is a little bit different. But you can usually tell based on radar which side is going to be the worst one to be in. And in this case, it was the west side. We had a couple reporters out in it today. We had Brandy Campbell that was out in Orange, where they actually never got 39-plus mile-per-hour sustained wind, which is the technical criteria for a tropical storm. But Beaumont did, and Beaumont had some really impressive wind. Britta Merwin was out there. Here's a little clip when she was on Fox Weather Now a little bit earlier.
2: Give me one second, Ian. You know, when you get the gust, it really makes you take a pause. It's just very loud. We were just talking about that off camera, that when you're in tropical systems, the auditory experience that you get is very different than any type of weather that you're out and you encounter. Tornadoes, severe weather. There's something about a tropical system that it's a very wide catch of just rumble and roar.
1: She was in Port Arthur, not Beaumont, but she was still kind of on the west side of the storm. The wind was actually significantly worse in Beaumont than, Port Arthur got a 90-mile-per-hour wind gust. I think it was more persistent, though, in Beaumont as the storm progressed up toward the north. Just really impressively hung on to its strength for a little while. So from here on out, here's what we are looking at with the forecast cone. No longer a tropical storm, and it's going to just kind of meander off toward the northwest. Wind, not really that much of an issue anymore. You might get a couple gusts over 30 from time to time. But the big story going forward is the chance for some flooding. Now, keep in mind, it was a compact storm, and it's kind of staying that way as it's moved inland. It does not have a big, expansive area of rain. That would be nice, honestly, because we've got a lot of drought in this part of Texas and through actually a lot of the state. So we need the rain. This is actually a good thing. I think most of the rain stays south of Dallas, and here's how it progresses. So this is tomorrow morning. Let's zoom in on some cities here. So I would say Huntsville is going to be one of the spots, Livingston, some of those areas that get some really heavy rain, Corrigan, Crockett. And then we get into tomorrow afternoon, and it's still just kind of lingering around the area. It's really on and off in nature. Yeah, you get things kind of flaring up during the day. It doesn't really die down until we get to Friday, or at least the second half of Thursday. But we've got flood threats. Wednesday's flood threat is very significant. It's a level 3 out of 4 risk. It's very tough to get out of a drought without some flooding. That's one of my favorite sayings because it's very, very true. And then we have still a flash flood threat on Thursday. But you get the idea. It goes down gradually as we progress through the next couple of days. This is the rain forecast through Thursday. Some localized spots could see 5 to 8 inches or so. And this is the drought that I was talking about. So I would say that is going to be a big deal. Now, what was the wind at landfall of this? 60-mile-an-hour sustained wind. Now, I want people to keep in mind here, this was a very small storm, and those are notoriously difficult to forecast, unless you're a really top-tier meteorologist. Chris, you ready to play this?
3: Yes.
1: All right. Run the clip from yesterday. This is from yesterday's show. Most likely, like a mid-to-high-level tropical storm wind-wise, so you know, I estimate will be around 55 or 60-mile-per-hour sustained wind when this makes landfall tomorrow, which is going to be somewhere around or east of Galveston. Small chance that it happens in southwestern Louisiana. But all right, the soundbite was too long. You should have cut it off right after I said the wind speed. I said 55 to 60 miles per hour, which...
4: I mean, you mentioned southwest Louisiana. That's pretty good.
1: I said small chance, though. I mean, yeah. It ended up being the thing that happened. But we had a little funny thing going on behind the scenes where I thought that I'd said 50, and I thought it was... gonna be 50, but then it ended up as 60. This is all stuff that nobody cares about. I'm sorry I played that. It was meant to be a joke. I like to call myself out when I'm wrong, but I also like to big pat on the back when I perfectly follow the National Hurricane Center's forecast and end up being right.
4: Next time.
1: All right, let's go to the severe weather that's been going on actually across different parts of the country. The Northeast had a banger of a storm that went through Delaware, South New Jersey. That was probably the biggest storm of the day, I would say. It was super impressive on radar, and it caused a lot of damage. We have a lot of people that are without power in the northern part of Delaware, parts of South Jersey and southeastern PA. What am I on here? I'm so sorry about that. Sometimes I forget to change my graphics. Here are the power outages. They're going to come up in just a second. Still over 16,000 people without power. As we get deeper into the overnight, those numbers should start to improve. The storms are winding down. And that's Newcastle County, where the most of them are, in Delaware. We've improved a bit in New Jersey, I believe, 17,000. And then we have a lot of people in especially the southeastern part of Pennsylvania without power, over 50,000 people in the entire state. So this was... actually, a pretty impressive day of severe weather. We had multiple rounds of it. It happened during the afternoon and the evening, and some of the storms even lasted into part of the overnight. Let me show you the radar along with some of the storm reports. And this is just, it's classic Northeast stuff. I say this all the time. Every time we have storms in the Northeast, they always look so tiny on radar. It's just kind of like these little popcorn storms. Okay, eventually we get the big nasty one. This was the line of storms that moved through Delaware and South Jersey. But there are just so many trees around up here. You can see all these reports of wind damage. That's what the little broken tree icons are showing you. So straight line wind damage. There was at least one report of a funnel cloud and a couple reports of some hail, although wind was definitely the biggest deal up in the Northeast. So, yeah, big day of severe weather. And here's the thing, guys. We have more severe weather on tap the next few days. This is what tomorrow's outlook looks like. Very, very similar to what we saw on Tuesday. If anything, a touch farther down toward the south in some areas. But there are certainly some overlapping spots. And then Thursday, it's the same thing. This is all the same setup. And it's not breaking down anytime soon. High pressure actually centered west of this map. But it's spinning clockwise. And there's a very strong flow out of the Northeast. And so there are a bunch of pieces of energy that are just kind of riding along this front. It's one after another. And as they hit the northeast side of that front, they run into, have you noticed how humid it is in the Northeast? Huge amount of moisture that's out there right now. And it's going to stay that way for the next few days with a warm front that's actually up toward our north. There was a huge temperature swing between like New England and the Mid-Atlantic today. And unfortunately, you know, down in places like New York, New Jersey, et cetera, we were on the humid side of it. This is Friday. So it's 3 more days. That's going to make 4 days in a row. Could we see another couple of storms on Saturday? It's possible. It's pretty far out in the outlook. But after that, the pattern does start to break down. So let me just give you like the flavor of what these the storms look like as far as timing goes. Models have a tough time in this setup nailing timing with storms. It's not like a big tornado outbreak in the heart of severe weather season in the spring, in the heart of severe weather country, where you can really clearly see on the model, like right when that piece of energy comes in and you know that it's going to just the general shape of like what the clusters of storms are going to look like. This really, they can happen at any time. I mean, they can come in during the overnight. You can see we're going to have some pretty nasty ones already going on during the morning tomorrow, at least based on the Fox weather model here. And look at that. That's a very strong signal for a lot of straight line damaging wind. And you saw where the storm reports were today. I mean, it's like right in this area. So I think it's going to be a repeat performance. That'll be late morning, early afternoon as a possibility, and then probably another round later on through the overnight, which Fox weather model is keeping on the north side of that threat area. Let's see what the HRRR has here. It's a different forecast model. Not quite as aggressive with the first round that comes in late morning, early afternoon.
4: Pull the HRRR over to Michigan.
1: Michigan. Let's see what we got earlier.
4: Yeah, the initial cells. I'm just curious.
1: Yeah.
4: Because I was looking at it. They looked pretty significant for Tuesday. Wait.
1: Oh, this is Wednesday. But I can bring it back.
4: No, Wednesday. It's supposed to be Wednesday. Sorry.
1: Yeah, you're talking about Wednesday, right?
4: I'm talking about Wednesday.
1: Obviously. Okay. No, that's all right. It looks like once it comes off Lake Erie.
4: Those, yeah.
1: Yeah, those are... I mean, that's going to be a pretty impactful storm, most likely. And then maybe a more organized line later on in the evening. And then it's just kind of the same idea on Thursday. Really similar area. We start to get New York and Philadelphia in a lower threat on Thursday. It's going to gradually move down toward the south. But, yeah, I mean, something close to the coast Thursday afternoon, maybe another round during the overnight. It's just round after round, very hit or miss. But if you get caught in these storms, they're going to produce some very strong wind. Just be prepared for it. How about this out of Port Arthur, Texas? We had a tropical storm, a legit, bona fide tropical storm. Not a questionable one. 60-mile-per-hour sustained wind as it made landfall just after 2 p.m. Central Time. So, yeah, it's an El Nino year. It's been a quiet year so far in the Atlantic, but this is just the type of storm.

0: Fox Weather is your Hurricane HQ. You're looking at some video out of Port Arthur, Texas, a little bit earlier, as Tropical Storm Edward came ashore. It was a little bit after 2 o'clock or so central time when the actual center of the eye came ashore. That's the definition of landfall. It came ashore as a 60-mile-per-hour tropical storm, which means 60-mile-an-hour sustained wind around the center. Now, very often, when a storm comes on shore, it doesn't quite have the wind that's advertised. In this case, it was pretty darn close. I was very impressed by how strong the wind was. This has been a super interesting storm to follow. I wanted to bring in somebody else to chat about it with, and I picked somebody who I enjoy their tweets. Meteorologist Ethan Kerr. You've been following this a lot. You've been tweeting about it a lot. We're also going to talk about the EastPac with you a little bit because there's been a lot of hype about this hurricane in California, which, hint, it's not going to happen. But what a challenge this storm was to forecast, tiny storms like this. What is it about these storms that makes them so tough for models to handle?
1: Hi, Ari. Thanks for having me on.
0: You got it.
1: It's interesting because these... Earlier yesterday, it looked like you were expecting kind of a lower-end tropical storm. I think the Hurricane Center's first cone had like 40, 45 miles per hour, but it had that feeling that you might be able to get something stronger. You have high sea surface temperatures like 30, 31 degrees Celsius, yeah. Pretty low wind shear, and you had a well-organized, pretty symmetric tropical depression at the time. And these small storms, it only takes a couple of thunderstorms to drop the pressure. And instead of those thunderstorms having to drop a central pressure over a large area, they can be concentrated over a more localized pinpoint. And then you can get a stronger pressure gradient. And that's what kind of drives the winds of these storms, the tight pressure gradients.
0: Man.
1: You get a much tighter one when you have these.
0: I'm sorry, I didn't mean to cut you off. We got a little bit of a delay here. But you could really see, especially on the visible satellite, I feel like, really quite a bubbling up of some thunderstorms right as it was making landfall. It seems like it was reaching its peak strength at about the worst time, huh?
1: Yeah, it took a little while to get going. Last night, the intensity held kind of steady. But then right before landfall, just like you said, it really ramped up to 50, 60 miles per hour. And like you said, we saw very high wind gusts along the coast. I think I saw one of like 90 miles per hour.
0: Yeah, I think that was Port Arthur, if I'm not mistaken. Man, mm-hmm. The track of this thing, one thing that I thought was really interesting was looking at the sea surface temperatures. And I'll tell you what, I feel like the models actually did pick up on this pretty nicely because I think this data updates every day. And I remember last night, this little bullseye of the warmest sea surface temperatures was a little bit farther toward the southwest in their analysis, if I'm not mistaken. And when you look at the track of Edward in relation to the sea surface temperature, I mean, this thing goes directly over the warmest water possible. You mentioned the shear had gone down a little bit. And, you know, this is just the type of situation in an El Nino year where you would get a storm system. Now, I'm curious your thoughts on the messaging here, because I remember a couple months back we had Bertha, which, you know, it didn't really, in very few spots, it verified as a tropical storm. It was offshore. We had tropical storm warnings. In this case, we had a legitimate tropical storm. You think people take that seriously?
1: Ooh, I think that's a really good question. I think there could be some sort of fatigue that residents down on the Gulf Coast who get these tropical storm warnings frequently could they see them all the time and they don't actually verify those winds very often. But yeah, I understand how tough it is from the Hurricane Center standpoint because oftentimes with these tropical storms like Bertha, for example, it can be a legitimate tropical storm and you have the tropical storm force winds off the coast. But as soon as those winds hit land, as soon as they hit the beach, they feel the increased friction from the land and start slowing down. And then you don't see anything close to the tropical storm force winds. It really takes kind of the intense active convection, some of these stronger dynamics. You have these mesovortices in the eye wall, the sort of eye wall with this one that kind of bring down those stronger winds even on land.
0: You know, I thought the presentation of this storm was really interesting. It seemed like the west side of it is where most of the beef was, It's not like it was a slouch on the east side of it. I mean, I was watching Brandy while she was out in it a little bit earlier, Brandy Campbell. She was in orange, and, you know, just checking some of the observations from the airport there. They never actually quite got up to tropical storm conditions, but Beaumont did, which, by the way, is 39-plus miles per hour sustained wind, which is actually a pretty hard number to get to, if you can believe it. But I feel like a lot of the times when these systems come on shore, like, the worst side to be on is the east side. What was so unique about this storm that made it look like this?
1: That's a good question. I have a couple of ideas. The one issue that this system faced was there was some dry air. It wasn't the most saturated environment it was in. So overnight it ingested some dry air, and it wasn't until this morning that deeper convection started firing. So I wonder, how much dry air was getting into the circulation.
0: I think there was a little bit of dry air left over on that south side of it as it came in, and it ingested it because of the counterclockwise spin. So it kind of helped you guys out that were on the east side of the center of it. And we ended up with, a very legitimate tropical storm. It's an interesting case study, that's for sure, because this is not something that happens all the time. It does happen, but these quick little spin-up, like, Gulf systems, I feel like they're just so hard to forecast, and they're hard to, especially in the long term. Like, if you would have looked at things a week ago, like, none of this was showing up on forecast models at all, and all of a sudden you get a little front, it drapes down into the Gulf, a little area of low pressure finds itself over warm water, and you get yourself a storm. All right, I say we go to the other basin, where actually most of the action has been so far this year. We've got two storms that are going to make a pretty close pass at Hawaii. We got Lowell and Karina. I'll talk about those coming up a little bit later on in the show. And if we have time for that, Ethan, we can chat about that too. But I want to focus in on Marie, which the sun has gone down on now, but became a tropical storm earlier on today. It's going to become a hurricane. Really no surprise, just like all these storms have pretty much, everyone that's formed over the last couple of weeks. And man, I was getting really annoyed with this because there were a lot of people on social media that were using this as a great opportunity for a headline. There were a couple runs of this GFS forecast model, which, by the way, kind of sucks at forecasting when it comes to the tropics compared to the European. I mean, it's the truth. It just really does. Now, the GFS has come on board now, but before, the GFS was showing some kind of landfalling tropical system in Southern California, and man, the headlines were all over the place. Maybe explain a little bit about, like, your experience with using the models and, you know, what we tend to see, like, the differences between the GFS and the Euro, especially in this part of the world.
1: Oh, it's tough. Honestly, the gap between the GFS and the Euro is so huge. I tend to not even look at the GFS.
0: All right, I'll stop showing it. I'm sorry. No, go on.
1: But sometimes I'll even look at the Canadian before I look at the Euro. But I mean, sorry, the GFS.
0: Yeah.
1: Because it does. It just shows these outlandish things, especially in that time frame. Once you get like more than 200 hours out, it's a pretty much a guarantee during hurricane season that it spins up these fantasy hurricanes. And this was not a fantasy one. It just sends it in the wrong direction.
0: Well, you know, I think the interesting thing about this, too, is like a storm doesn't have to actually make landfall in the Southwest to have impacts. Like the biggest thing that I'm always watching for in the East Pacific, I said this on the show yesterday, you know, a lot of the times we'll have like some graphics ready to go for some storms that are going on in the East Pacific. And for me, if it's not affecting anybody, I don't really care that much, like unless it's some satellite eye candy that we could dig into. But with this particular situation, I'm going to use the precipitable water to show this. It's basically a measure of the amount of moisture. The unique thing about this precipitable water product is it shows us the amount of moisture in the entire column of the atmosphere rather than just one level. So just I want you to pay attention to like up here north of Baja and around Baja, like Southern California. Look at this. You see how that like a really large storm that's got a big wind field shoots up some moisture down there into the Southwest. And I don't know, I kind of feel, this is the European model, by the way, and I feel like that looks pretty reasonable, right?
1: Yeah, that would make sense. It's not too uncommon for even these tropical cyclones that are hundreds of miles away to indirectly impact the Southwest monsoon season. I know they've already been dealing with a lot of active weather, flash flooding, Grand Canyon area. It's just a little bit more increased moisture from tropical system could definitely enhance storm activity.
0: Just to compare this a little bit, like the GFS, it is on board now with the correct direction that the storm is moving, but it's still hanging on to like a little bit more of an aggressive solution, I would say, than the European. Now, one other interesting thing about all of this, I feel like, is the AI GFS model picked up on this before the GFS model. And so I think this whole AI age that we're in, it's just super fascinating because, you know, you look at the storm that we just had in the Gulf. AI uses a lot of information on previous storms that have happened. Well, there haven't been that many of those storms. So in the future, AI is going to use what it saw during this storm that we just had, and that'll go into the forecast. But yeah, long story short, just to finish my rant on these fear-mongers and grifters, whatever you want to call it, the people that use the could a hurricane hit California? The water temperature is so much cooler up there. It's like almost impossible to get a hurricane hitting Southern California. Hey, Ethan Kerr, meteorologist, big fan of your tweets. Go check him out on X, I guess is what it's called now. I'm showing my age there a little bit, but appreciate your time tonight, man. Have a good night.
1: Thank you very much. You too.
0: All right, guys. Coming up after the break, we're going to talk more about Edward. I almost said Eduardo. It's kind of baked into my brain a little bit. I don't know why that is. Probably a more common name. We got to get you updated on the Grand Canyon flooding situation, and we'll also talk the chance for some flooding once again in the Southwest. There is actually a lot to get to tonight. We got big storms going on in the Northeast, destructive ones. So stick with us here on Fox Weather at Night. We're just getting started. It's early, right?

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1: Look at that. That's Port Arthur, Texas. We've got Tropical Storm Edouard barreling right toward the Sabine River, which separates the Texas and Louisiana coasts. Landfall is imminent.
2: Give me one second, Ian. You know, when you get the gust, it really makes you take a pause.
1: Just into Fox weather, Edouard, a tropical storm, the fifth named storm of the season. It just made landfall on the Louisiana side.
2: Sorry, Ian, I can't hear you at all. Just ride it out for a second. I can't hear anything you're saying.
3: That's probably the first time Ian has ever heard that in his life. There's Beaumont, Texas. That's where Britta was. You just saw it. A lot of big wind from this storm. Yes, Tropical Storm Edouard. Edouard. I know, but the O was coming out after that. I cut it off just in time. It made landfall technically at the far southwestern tip of Louisiana, but it was like basically right on the border of Texas and Louisiana there. So it was well east of Galveston. Beaumont took some pretty heavy wind from this, obviously, as you can see with some of this video down below me. This was a legit tropical storm, guys. We have different types of tropical storms. I almost feel like we need more weight classes in the tropical department, right? Because the technical definition of a tropical storm is 39-mile-per-hour sustained wind. And it goes all the way up to 73 miles per hour. I think 74 sustained is when a hurricane starts. If this storm had just a little bit more time over water, it undoubtedly would have become a hurricane. You could see all the signs. I'll show you the visible satellite here in just a sec. And it really took on its most impressive look and form right as it was hitting the coast. And actually, in these types of areas where you have this kind of climate, really swampy areas down here along the coast and close to it down in East Texas and southwestern Louisiana. So basically what that means is we had very warm water that was right off the coast, and a lot of that warm water can kind of seep into the swampy areas. And so it's this thing called the brown ocean effect, where it basically means a tropical system can come over land and it basically thinks it's water if it's swampy enough and if it's warm enough. And I think that played into this a little bit. Now, of course, it's much further inland. This was from earlier when it made landfall. But if you want to see what it looks like, let's see. Where is this upcoming video out of? Port Arthur. So let me just give people the rundown here before we show this video. The worst of the eye wall was the west side. Every storm's a little bit different. Every eye wall has, you know, some one side of it that's a little bit worse than others, or than the other side, I should say. And in this case, it was the west side of it. So here was the eye, about 20 miles east of here. They did not confirm tropical storm conditions, although it was still very windy, impressively so. But Port Arthur and Beaumont got slammed. Mike from Mike's Weather page, who is a frequent guest on Fox Weather, he shot us this video when he was in some of the worst of it in Port Arthur. Check this out.
4: Like fun.
3: It does look like fun. Is that okay to say on the air? I got to keep reminding myself. We will unapologetically be weather nerds on this show while still understanding that weather does cause destruction and loss of life from time to time. That was quite an impressive sustained wind right there. And that's the difference between a tropical system and like a thunderstorm that comes through. Thunderstorm comes through, you get a quick 60 or 70 mile per hour gust. It lasts 5 to 10 seconds usually, and that can still cause a lot of damage. But with a tropical system like this, it's that sustained wind. I mean, look at this. That's impressive wind right there, Chris. I mean, that's probably sustained 50 plus, I would say. What would you eyeball that around the same?
4: I would go 40s, but
3: 40s,
4: because I mean, palm trees look like they're moving more than they actually are.
3: And that should put things into perspective for you guys. I mean, a lot of people would look at that video and probably think it's like 70-mile-an-hour wind. I saw some people talking on social media about how they were looking at a lot of the videos and saying, like, man, Beaumont basically experienced a Category 1 eye wall. Not really. Not really. It is a different level up. What you're seeing there, I don't know. I mean, I'd say 50-ish on that, maybe 45 to 50. Chris is eye-rolling me. So 40 to 45, Chris says. Somewhere between 40 and 55 miles per hour. We'll say that. But the fact that it's sustained makes it especially a problem. And so this was a very legitimate tropical storm. Let me go through some of the highest wind gusts. By the way, it wasn't just like 40s and 50s and 60s for wind. We had some higher wind gusts. These, again, were gusts, not sustained wind. But you know, 90-mile-an-hour gust in Port Arthur. And if I'm not mistaken, I think that was as the storm was pulling away, correct? I think that, yeah, that showed up a little bit later on in the day. So they had a 77-mile-an-hour gust and a 90-mile-per-hour gust. Still got some people without power, as you might imagine, especially down in southeast Texas. And, of course, Beaumont is included here. A bunch of those counties. And let's see what we've got. We've got Hardin, Jefferson, and Orange counties that have the most power outages. Look at this number. Man, that number has gone up. 66,500. And so what I think is happening here, as the storm continues to move toward the northwest, it's actually holding on to some of its wind strength. Now, it's going to continue to exponentially lose its strength as it comes in, further and further inland, I should say. But it was really interesting because the storm made landfall, you know, around 2, 3 o'clock, and usually you see a big spike of power outages there, and then they start to go down. But with a storm like this, I think the fact that Beaumont was a little bit further inland, so some of the more populated areas were not directly along the coast, and the fact that it was a strengthening storm as it was making landfall, that allowed it to hold on to its strength into some more of those populated areas, and we saw the power outages go out as we went forward in time. Here is a kind of another look at this from a friend of the show, Matt Reardon from Nutrien Ag Weather. He tweeted this today. Edward is making landfall across the same geography that has recorded the greatest U.S. precipitation deficits over the last 30 days. Yes, this is definitely part of the story. There is some pretty significant drought that's going on down in this part of the country, so we need the rain. We need the rain. Soil moisture has been low. We've got drought going on as well. And whoops, why do I keep doing that? I keep blasting through my graphics recently. That's going to be how much rain we see from here on out. So this is not including how much has fallen already. It's a kind of a thin band here, so not everybody's going to get it, and not too much of it makes it up to Dallas, unfortunately for you guys, but it will be a significant amount of rain. Now, what do I always say? It's tough to get out of a drought without some flooding. So through the overnight tonight, okay, we still have the risk for flooding. It's a level 3 out of 4. That's from the Weather Prediction Center. And then for tomorrow, Wednesday, level 3 out of 4 risk as well, just a little bit farther toward the north. We talked about this in the lead-up, how it was going to somewhat stall out a little bit north of Houston for a couple of days. It's not going to be a Harvey type of situation or anything like that, but rain's going to be the biggest threat, flooding. Hey, up in the northeast, we had some big-time thunderstorms on Tuesday evening, and guess what? We've got more on tap for the next couple of days. This is a very persistent pattern. It's a uniquely persistent pattern, I would say. A pattern that is somewhat common this time of year. It's called a ridge rider setup. We talk about it pretty often here at Fox Weather. A pattern that's pretty common in the summer where you get a big ridge of high pressure that sits somewhere over the country. In this case, it's, you know, kind of western Ohio Valley, if you want to call it that. And the clockwise spin around that creates this flow. You can actually even get thunderstorms on the south side of it. Underneath the high, the air is sinking. So you need rising air to have thunderstorms. But along the strong flow on the outskirts of the high, you get these little pieces of energy that come down. One of them actually was responsible for some huge storms out in eastern Nebraska that produced 98-mile-an-hour wind. There was one storm that produced a 98-mile-an-hour wind gust. The northeast, though, had more widespread storms with some, you know, pretty widespread 60-plus-mile-per-hour wind. You can see all the reports of wind damage here, even one report of a funnel cloud. We had a couple of tornado warnings. I did not see any actual reports of tornadoes. But let's run through the forecast models because, you know, until that high pressure changes its orientation somehow, we're going to be in this stuff pretty much for the next several days. Okay, I liked the look of the HRRR model for the overnight tonight. I think it initialized a little bit better, so I'm going to use that. And the clock's at the top left of your screen. Yeah, whatever, if there's anything going on close to the coast, it's going to be over relatively soon. Now, tomorrow, here's the forecast. And boy, does it look similar. A little bit farther toward the south in this case. So New York's not included in the level 2 risk. But boy, timing on this could be interesting. It could be a little bit earlier on in the afternoon. And for some of you guys that are up in upstate New York, upstate PA, it might even be during the mid to late morning. Actually, now I'm really curious. Now I'm curious what the other model is saying for tomorrow, too. So I'm going to pull that up super quick. Oh, let me change this. I got it. Don't worry. All right. So let's see the timing on this. Okay, so The HRRR, this model, is a little bit less bullish on that initial round, and then that's about as far as it goes out. So there's a lot of variation with the way that these storms can set up. I feel like a lot of the stuff we've been forecasting recently is that type of thing. We had the small tropical system in the Gulf. That's a uniquely tough thing for models to handle. And then we have this ridge rider set up with multiple rounds of storms that come through, which models typically have trouble nailing down the timing on the storms. Just know that there will be several rounds of rain and thunderstorms over the next few days, and they're all going to have the potential to produce damaging wind. We could even see a couple of tornadoes. I think Thursday gives you a really good flavor of what we have on tap for the next few days, what the model is showing there. It's just a lot of hit or miss, but when you get caught in one, it's going to be pretty rough.
4: I mean, they're just small features, small atmospheric features that then interact with each other, you know, throughout the day, and it's like there's no way to get that exactly right.
3: Well, now I'm kind of curious when the ridge finally breaks apart. So let's pull up the mid-level jet stream here. So I'm trying to see when this goes away or elongates or the pattern changes somehow. The calendar's up at the top left of your screen. All right, here we go. Wednesday, Thursday, Friday. Still all that energy just flying into the northeast. Yeah, this changes quite a bit once we get to Friday and Saturday. Once we get the influence of this trough up here to the northwest, it's spinning counterclockwise, so that's going to inject more of the dry air and cooler air on the northwest side. So, all right, a couple more days, all the way through Friday, on and off thunderstorms in the northeast. After the break, I'm going to get you updated on the flooding that we had in the Grand Canyon over the weekend. It was on Saturday. Some pretty heavy rain fell over a burn scar. The terrain was involved as well. We still have one person missing. We're going to get a report from Robert Ray. So stick with us here on Fox Weather at Night. Much more to come about the tropical storm, too.

0: Saturday in the Grand Canyon. Big time flooding in the Colorado River, and terrain had a lot to do with it. Burn scar likely had something to do with it as well. We've still got one person that is missing, and there's been loss of life. So it is not a good situation. Robert Ray has been out there for the last couple of days with the latest details. Listen in.
1: Here on the south rim of the Grand Canyon, the monsoonal moisture is in full display right now over here. And Mike Kaufman, if you could come up here very carefully on this rim and take a look out there. From time to time, you can hear the thunder and lightning, but look at how incredible that is. You can see the downfalls, the rain coming from the atmosphere down into the canyon walls that are thousands of feet tall, the Colorado River well into that canyon down there. And it is just amazing to look at. And you realize just how quick all these weather patterns can change. Moments ago, it was sunny and warm, and now temperatures have dropped, and you see just the majesty of the landscape and the rain falling. But within the beauty is a fragile geography, and it is full of dangers. And that is why what occurred last weekend happened. A 1 inch of rain, about a 30-minute downfall, and there were creeks that exploded into the Colorado River. That's because of all of the rock slides and mudslides coming down from the canyon walls. Much of that due to burn scars from the Dragon Bravo fire a year ago on the North Rim that ate up all the vegetation and created essentially concrete rock slides. So it all came down, tearing apart any sort of structures that's down there in that area, the Bright Angel Creek and the camping grounds there. Unfortunately, you know, as we know now, over 80 people had to be rescued, some by air, some had to walk up on their own accord. As of just a couple days ago, we had many people that were still missing, and that has dwindled down to one. Perhaps the search and rescue will even find that person tonight, maybe even to, you know, the next day, Wednesday morning, we hope. Unfortunately, two people have lost their lives, and a cautionary tale of just how intense the weather can be here, especially during monsoon season. Just leave you with this again, if you can. Look out there and you see the unbelievable scenes of the moisture falling on that incredible peaks and all the different colors of the Grand Canyon. It takes your breath away. It looks surreal in person. And you see as it's moving blue skies in the distance, and yet right here on top of the Grand Canyon, monsoonal moisture. Reporting in the Grand Canyon, Robert Ray, Fox Weather.
0: Yeah, it is a beautiful view, but the rain in that part of the country can be destructive under the wrong circumstances. So the Colorado River actually rose 9 feet in 1 hour. This is a look at the river gauge. Just unbelievable. I mean, that is such a small amount of time. This kind of explains it a little bit. I think if you can visualize what the terrain looks like around here, it's a little bit easier. And remember, the big issues here were kind of right at the base of this valley that I'm about to show you. Now, this is a burn scar from a remind me of the name of the fire, Chris. We've had so many fires recently.
2: Yeah, it was the Bravo Dragon Fire.
0: Yes, Bravo Dragon Fire. That's the one. And that's video of it. So this was last year. And this is a pretty frequent situation that we see. You get a big fire, and then about a year after it, you tend to see some really big-time flooding. We saw this in Ruidoso, New
2: Quick
0: Mexico
2: correction.
0: Last year. It was just time after time. What's that?
2: Dragon Bravo.
0: Dragon Bravo. Bravo. That's right.
2: I mixed up the order.
0: So that's the burn scar in the red. And we got a lot of rain, which, by the way, when you look at the radar, and I'll show you that in a second, heaviest of the rain was northeast of where the biggest issues were. But this, you know, rain comes just flying down these valleys and eventually into the Colorado River. And you can see where all the reports of flooding were. Just a terrible situation right there. But the terrain is really set up for stuff like this to happen. And a lot of the times, it doesn't even have to rain directly over a certain area in order for them to get flooding. It can rain far away, and all that rain comes down the mountainside. Now, in this case, they did get some rain at the Grand Canyon. This was on Saturday, by the way. I think it was this batch of rain right here. See that? So the heaviest of the rain was falling northeast of the campground there, and then came down the mountainside and ended up causing the flood. So we'll keep you up

0: updated with that situation over the next few days as more information comes out. All right, I want to go to the East Pacific again. A couple of different stories worth covering in the East Pacific. Let's start with Hawaii, and then I'll briefly hit the Southwest U.S. Don't worry if this is the first you're hearing of this. No hurricane's going to be hitting California, even though all these headlines are going on. I can't get this upset this late at night. It's not good for my sleep. That probably just cost me an hour of sleep even thinking about that. As far as Hawaii goes, we have two storms that are headed in the general direction of Hawaii. Neither of them right now is forecast to make a direct landfall, but there's a lot of nuance here to what could happen. So we have Hurricane Lowell, which is now a major hurricane. Yesterday at this time, it was a tropical storm, but it was expected to strengthen. And this one, I would say, is going to make the closest pass at Hawaii. Carina, which has been a very strong storm for the last day or two, and you can clearly tell how strong it is when you look at the eye, really well put together. The forecast with Carina has trended farther up toward the north, so that one's looking less likely to be a problem. So how far away are we here? All right, let's see. Lowell is, about 500 miles from the Big Island. And then Carina, much farther away, but I wanted to give you a closer-up view of it. Very unique-looking storm. That's the cool thing about hurricanes and tropical storms, I feel like. Each of them has its own unique look to it. It's kind of like a fingerprint, right? And this one's kind of a fat one. I would call it fat, right? Like the thunderstorms extend pretty darn far from the center and then drop off pretty quickly. Really amazing when you look at what nature can do. Okay, let me actually move on to the forecast models here because they're quite interesting, to say the least. All right, we're going to go to the trusty European model. All right, let's see what we've got here. You can clearly see where the two storms are. You don't have to be a meteorologist to see that. And as we move forward in time, this is tomorrow. I'm going to zoom in more and more on Hawaii. All right, this is tomorrow. Here's Thursday, so 2 days from now, and then Friday. Now watch what happens. And unless the forecast model run has updated since I last looked at this during show prep a couple of hours ago, look at this. Have you seen this, Chris? There's a sharp turn toward the north of Lowell. So most often when we're talking about tropical systems, you know, the Big Island is the one that tends to take the big impacts. And we saw that recently. Obviously, it was a different story with Iniki in 92 that came in from the south. Those types of storms happen from time to time. And then here's the AI GFS model. All right, so we did the European operational. Now we're going to do the AI GFS just to see if the AI is also on board with what the operational Euro is showing. Let's see if we see the north turn here through the weekend. Yes, we do. And that is a trend in the forecast models over the last couple of runs. Now, this is not an official forecast. I want to be super, super clear about that. The reason I'm showing this to you is this is just piquing my interest that we may need to watch Western Hawaii, especially at some point next week. And the other thing with the storm coming out of the south being the problem storm is the fact that it has more warm water to work with. And you can see here on the forecast model, it clearly depicts that it probably hangs on to some of its strength a lot more easily. Now, at the other end of the Pacific, a little bit closer to home, still far away for Carina, at least, we've got a new tropical system here. This is Marie, which will become a hurricane. And that's the one that's been causing the buzz with everybody talking about, you know, are we going to see a hurricane hitting Southern California? There was like two runs of this GFS model, which is not even good at forecasting these systems, that had some kind of look with a turn toward the east as it moves up toward the north. That's not going to happen. GFS is now on board with that. And what we should focus on, rather than the potential of a landfalling tropical system, is the fact that this is going to shoot some moisture up into the southwest. And I think by Friday and into the weekend, it is going to increase the chance for some heavier rain during some of these monsoon thunderstorms that are ongoing down in the southwest. And look at this. I mean, it's far away, but if it's a large storm, like a lot of these have been in the East Pacific, and this one certainly will be, it's a big counterclockwise flow. And so during a part of this here, you know, especially even into Friday, I mean, it shoots a lot of moisture up into the southwestern U.S., northwestern Mexico, Baja Peninsula, et cetera. You can actually see that really nicely with the precipitable water. This just shows us the amount of moisture. So the model we were just looking at, that's kind of showing you what the radar might look like with the storm where all the rain is. But you don't need to have rain in order to have moisture. We will have the dynamics in place in the southwest to turn some of this moisture into rain. So As such, starting Friday, the Weather Prediction Center has put out a flash flood threat. It's a level 2 risk right now. Don't be surprised if it gets raised depending on the exact track that the storm takes, but that's definitely a situation that I very closely have my eyes on. Okay, Chris, let's play the video out of Arizona. Okay. Yeah, this was sent to us by a viewer. All right, what are we seeing here?
1: Look at it. It's circling.
0: It's circling, she says.
1: Here?
0: Patricia, thank you so much for the video. And as always, yeah, we'll break it down a little bit. Now, Chris, fair warning, I don't have any graphics on this, but I do have the Telestrator video. So, all right, trying to decide whether we've got like a spin or a tornado here. Let's see. I mean, you can clearly see. Actually, when you speed it up, you can see it a little better. Yeah, look at that. It's spinning. It's spinning counterclockwise. And Chris, you said you had to look at the radar data a little bit earlier.
2: Yeah, I mean, it was impressive radar. It was definitely rotating. I almost would have expected a more impressive view from the surface here, but it's definitely broadly rotating.
0: Do you know what the beam height was on the radar?
2: I don't.
0: Yeah, that would play a big part in it. And here's the thing that you got to remember with storms that I don't think many people know. Almost every thunderstorm has some degree of a mesocyclone, meaning a counterclockwise spinning part of it. In the right type of setup, you can get some of that rotation to make it down to the ground. There are a lot of different dynamics in place. Not seeing a tornado there, but man, that's a pretty cool view. I mean, maybe a good idea to go inside next time you see that, but we certainly appreciate the video, and I'm always down to break down a cool cloud video. It is Fox Weather at Night. We had a tropical storm that hit the Gulf Coast earlier on today. We're going to recap it and get you the forecast for the rest of it after the break.

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1: Hey there, good morning to you. Welcome into Fox Weather. First, we appreciate you joining us. We're coming to you live on the Fox Business Network and the Fox Weather app. I'm Craig Herrera. What a day. The Northeast has been dealing with rounds of showers at times, just muggy. You get a little bit of cooling and then you go back into the muggy conditions, and we've got more of it today. In fact, we're going to take this through the end of the week, but let's get started because today the daily thunderstorm is going to bring some heavy rain, lightning, and the potential for flash flooding to parts of the I-95 corridor. That goes today through tomorrow and the end of the week. Looking at Philadelphia out there right now, some power outages. Downed trees are already becoming a problem for folks in Pennsylvania, Delaware, and New Jersey. We could see more of it, especially with the chance for these damaging winds and the severe threat not shifting much at all. It's all moving up over this area of high pressure. And we've got in the mix today, we've got Michigan, we've got New York, you've got Pennsylvania right through the Delmarva, especially the northern half of the Delmarva. Plenty of storm energy this morning, and most of the storm energy you'll notice is right over portions of the Great Lakes. So we're waiting for this to pick up later this afternoon, daytime heating. So a good chunk of the I-95 corridor for the first half of the day looks okay. Things change as we go into the afternoon, though. You'll notice we've just got a few isolated showers that have been popping up over portions of southern PA into West Virginia and into Maryland as well. Over to Cumberland, a couple light scattered showers, but really nothing to write home about. We do have some more of that energy that's coming through over portions of the Great Lakes, though. Take a look at Michigan. Some of that's swinging over from Wisconsin as well, and those thunderstorms right now remaining sub-severe. So we'll watch this energy go right over like this and right over this area of high pressure, and that is going to give us those stormy conditions across the interior later today. So we do have a bit of a break, as we mentioned so far. Look at the energy, though, moving through portions of Wisconsin. You can even make out a little mesolow there over the northern half of that state. The tornado threat is also present today. We've got that over the eastern half of the Michigan for the Mitten of Michigan, the Thumb as well, into interior portions of New York, in through most of Pennsylvania, central Pennsylvania, and includes Cleveland. With the energy diving over the Great Lakes, you could even watch for a couple of water spouts coming over the Great Lakes and onto land, so you could have a brief tornado there possibly. What's going on? A whole bunch in the way of this energy, and this energy with the storm energy, the jet above us, is also giving us those strong gusty winds. So today, this hasn't changed much from where we were yesterday. Won't change much for the day through the day tomorrow either. With plenty of wind shear, there is the chance for some rotation today. Watch for that potentially later today, especially over the interior spots of New York and into Pennsylvania. The damaging wind threats will also be a big concern for us, and it is going to be a little bit soupy out there. Notice in New York, the dew points are a little bit lower. You're on the northern side of some cooler air. We got a stall front, basically, and the northern side of that will feel a little better than the southern side. Still pretty hot and humid all the way from Philly to D.C.
2: More of a wind thing, I think, more than just the rain. The wind, I think they could have told us better that it was going to be a lot of wind.
1: Yeah, a lot of wind. Fox Weather, your Hurricane HQ, and yesterday, Ed Ward made landfall in southwestern Louisiana. We have some power outages. They're starting to climb up over portions of eastern Texas, as well as about 70,000, where we've got plenty of wind gusts that have really led to all of these outages. All right, we got our own Britta Merwin, who is in Port Arthur. She's going to be talking more about the elements. She saw and felt those yesterday.
3: I can't get it. Stop tapping. You have to get it for me. I'm hurt.
1: Instructing help. Get help. Get that for me, will you? We're going to check with her in just a moment because, she's been covering this storm. She was out there all day yesterday. Edward will continue to rapidly weaken today before just comes a remnant low at some point later today. But let's talk about, number one, the landfall happened yesterday. You saw it here live with Ian Oliver about 3:20 p.m. Eastern. Was watching that landfall as it came about. Was making a westerly track parallel to the coast, and he and Brian Norcross were talking about it, and then finally shifted a little farther north and made that landfall along the coastline of Louisiana. Right now, what is left over, we've got winds at 35 miles per hour, but you look at this storm and there's plenty of moisture with it, right? The storm doesn't, while it loses the tropical characteristics, it doesn't lose the wind or the rain, and the rain continues to come through. And look at the winds. Port Arthur, 90 mile per hour gusts there, a 77 mile per hour gust. If you were watching yesterday with Britta, and also we had some of those wind gusts coming in at 71 at the time, and jumping all the way up to 90 miles per hour as well. Brandi Campbell was feeling it just north of her in Orange. Here's what we've got with the outages this morning. 71,000 customers without power in the state of Texas, hardening the 55% of your county without power. And the outages have held pretty steady. They went up overnight, some strong winds, and then they've held steady. So they'll work to get those out if conditions are okay. You got to make sure it's safe to get up in the bucket and get those power lines back up and going. As far as rainfall, man, it has been impressive. Beaumont, Texas, 7.65 inches of rain into LaBelle, about 5.5. A lot of this along Interstate 45 and east of there, as the forecast was calling for. And as this made landfall, you saw a lot of the rain moving up over the past 2 days and a lot of flooding reports coming in as well. Now, a lot of this rain was just a lot to handle in a short period of time and with intense rainfall rates of 2 to 3, even 4 inches of rain per hour. And we still have some flood warnings at this hour north and east of Houston. So we'll watch this closely this morning as we wait for this to get out of here. We do have the flood alerts that take us through the rest of the day as we watch the last of Edward move up to the north and northwest. All right, to the Sunshine State we go, and Florida is ready for rounds and rounds of rain. I mean, it is rainy season, right? This is the time you start to add to the bucket, and you wait for these rainfall totals to add up, especially since it's been relatively dry. Got thunderstorms. That is basically the name of the game. So this big area of high pressure that is baking portions of the southeast that we will go over in just a moment, that area of high pressure that also helped direct Edward over to Louisiana and into Texas is also responsible for a lot of moisture that's going to be pulled up right into Florida. So today, especially during the afternoon with daytime heating, all of that moisture in the atmosphere is just going to get wrung out, and we'll have some pretty intense rainfall rates coming down, especially after about 3 o'clock till about, say, 9 o'clock this evening. We'll do this each day this week. And believe it or not, there are places in Florida that could use the rain. We haven't had much of a season as far as tropical activity this season and last year. Same story. So we've fallen behind. This morning, not a lot going on. A lot of these showers are still off the coast. We get a bit of a sea breeze picking up, and that will increase the shower activity. Not only that, but we'll carry this each day moving forward. Watch what happens. A lot of this moves in, especially from the Atlantic side. It really fills in over central Florida all the way down through the southern portions of the state. You're looking at the commute home sloppy for a lot of you from Tampa all the way to Fort Lauderdale. Miami starts to see the last of it moving out by the time you get to your commute home. And then by 9 p.m. till about 1 in the morning, it's the Gulf side that gets drenched. And it will be coming down hard and heavy. And hopefully at that point, you are at home. If you have to drive at that hour, you got a late night shift, it'll be a little bit tough. We'll do this again as we go through the day tomorrow. And notice you got a pretty clear start to the day. You got the afternoon heat that picks up, and then boom, we're in business yet again. So the flash flood threat, it's a level 1 out of 4 for Florida. But remember, it doesn't take much to cause flooding here. I mean, we're pretty low-lying areas, and we do have a lot of concrete. So a lot of cities that will be dealing with localized flooding. The rain that's still to come, it's falling right where we need it. Look at the totals here. Anywhere from 2 to 3 inches of rain in the shades of yellow. A couple of pockets, they're showing 3 to 5. And with tropical downpours in the state of Florida, there are many of you that will get more like 5+ inches of rainfall. All right, so let's highlight all of these areas here where you can see we're going to get a lot of the rainfall. Where do we need it most? Well, here's a look at the latest drought monitor. We still have some extreme drought. If you were to count this by levels, we'd count that, say, level 4 out of 5. In and around Tampa, all the way over portions of South Florida and right closer to North Florida, just outside of Jacksonville. So all of the moisture that's coming through, we will need. We've got it each day in the forecast. Of course, the afternoon highs are what you'd expect this time of year, and the overnight lows. Doesn't cool much. That's kind of what you'd expect for Florida weather right now. As far as Fort Myers, in and around your area, Punta Gorda, you're looking at 1 to 2 inches of rain along I-75, a lot more than that. Tampa, Florida will also be dealing with these scattered showers all the way through Friday. Your rainfall totals will be pretty impressive as well. As you look at Tampa and areas there, you're looking at about 2 inches locally for North Tampa. All right, summer heat is shifting east. Central is the United States is going to feel that. We're under this big heat dome, and a lot of us have heat alerts for the feels like temperature close to 100 degrees. I know it's the September season, but we've got a lot of heat that's going to be with us. So we'll break that down when Fox Weather.

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1: Hey there, welcome back to Fox Weather the First. Hope you're doing well this morning. We've been watching a lot of stormy activity out there, and thank you for joining us. I'm Craig Herrera, by the way. Let's talk about the stormy weather across the country this morning, because a lot of us have been dealing with some stormy conditions, especially across the Great Lakes, through Michigan as well. And this morning, as we take a look at this, you'll see some of those showers moving over portions of Wisconsin and even over Iowa this morning. Those showers will continue to make their way all the way over into Michigan, and Michigan could see some stormy conditions today, dealing with perhaps a few of those storms leading to some rotation as well. That'll be a concern for us. Now, you do see a couple of spotty showers popping up over Michigan. All of that energy will continue to dive over this area of high pressure and then eventually make it into the Northeast. You can make out that little swirl, a little counterclockwise swirl there that's been a big concern there for you as well. Look at Iowa. Man, what a mess you've been dealing with this entire season, but a lot of this is moving right along the state line. All of these thunderstorms, by the way, have remained subsevere, which is good news for us. But as we go through this afternoon and get some daytime heating, that will all change. All right, so to Michigan we go, and we've got a couple of scattered showers, also subsevere. All of this is riding up and over this area of high pressure. And notice some of the energy coming off of the Great Lakes. You're going to watch some of that potentially leading to maybe some water spouts in this type of situation and some very strong winds. Those strong winds would be a bit of a concern for anyone off the Great Lakes and downwind from the Great Lakes. You look over to the Northeast and the Mid-Atlantic, a couple of scattered showers over southern PA moving into portions of Maryland, but they have been subsevere as well. Maybe a little bit of rain this morning. Overall, that's some good news for us. It's not going to be much of an active start to the morning, but your commute home will be a different story for us. All right. Well, thousands of people are without power along the Gulf Coast this morning after Tropical Storm Edward moved through yesterday afternoon. The storm now downgraded to a tropical depression, but still bringing impacts to Texas, especially along the coastline and now farther inland. Fox Weather meteorologist, co-host Fox Weather First, Britta Merwin, joins us live from Port Arthur, Texas. Britta, great to see you. Man, I was watching you all day yesterday. You were nonstop, a beast, my friend. But so are those winds in some cases. 90 miles per hour? Are you kidding me? You couldn't even hear some of the anchors you were talking with.
2: I couldn't hear anything. There was a huge ambient roar that was happening when those winds were rushing through. You spoke about the power outages, Craig. There's three major counties in this area. You have Hardin County, Jefferson County, and Orange County. Kind of takes you between Sabine Pass through Port Arthur and then up towards Beaumont, which is up on I-10. But those three counties alone still have more than 50,000 customers without power. So there's a good chunk of folks that really had a super uncomfortable night. I mean, right now we're sitting in the 80s. Thankfully, we still have a breeze. The wind's now coming from the south, so a completely different direction, Craig, than the wind that I was feeling yesterday. But as you take a look at this time lapse from Beaumont, just big impacts here with the wind and the rain. I think the wind overperformed, to be quite honest, for what locals were prepared for. I think a lot of folks, when they think tropical storms in Texas, Texans think heavy rain and flooding when you say tropical storm. It's just kind of our innate nature, because that's usually what we've had in the past. But man, those winds, Craig, I mean, gosh, half of Port Arthur is without power. The other half is on. So driving across town this morning, kind of an eerie feeling.
1: Yeah, Britta, when you were talking about this yesterday, I mean, you were chasing the storm. You started off in a smaller town.
2: I started in Houston.
1: That's right, Houston. That's right.
2: So and then you're like, was my second stop. Yeah.
1: So that was your second stop. But you are, number one, I'll just put this out there. Number one at chasing storms. But you moved because you knew where the storm was going to go. And it was impressive because at that point, it was running parallel to the coast before it finally started to go north and headed your direction.
2: Yeah, we wanted to really show the viewers the evolution of the storm. So yesterday we started in Houston, not on camera, and then moved down towards Kima, which is Galveston County. Galveston County fared pretty well. Of course, they're situated just south of Houston. But when we started to hook east and we ended up in Baytown, Texas, that's when we started to really feel the impact. The rain and also the wind, and then Port Arthur. our positioning really put us in the line of fire, so to speak. The core of this system went right over us. This is video that we took after our last live shots on Fox Weather, driving to our hotel. So we actually drove through the worst of the weather, tried to stay on as long as we could, but eventually our camera needed a break. This was shot on my iPhone out the window, but just veils and sheets of rain. The drive to the hotel yesterday, late in the afternoon, had a very tornadic feel, to be quite honest. For anybody that does chase severe weather, that's a weather enthusiast, you get really low cloud decks, and it almost looks like sheets of rain coming across a field. And we definitely saw that. We had a few social media videos that showed tropical funnels, but no reports of tornadoes out of Port Arthur. But yeah, a wild experience. Unfortunately for residents this morning, their experience is not done. Craig, they got to work to get the power back on, but there will also be some minor cleanup today too.
1: Yeah, for sure. And we'll look forward to the reports throughout the day as the sun comes up. That is our good friend, Fox Weather meteorologist, Britta Merwin. We'll check in with you a bit later, my friend. Well, summer heat is shifting east, and we have widespread heat alerts across the Midwest, the Ohio River Valley, the Tennessee River Valley, making it all the way to the Mid-Atlantic. Listen to this. 84 million Americans are under heat alerts, and we could break some records today and tomorrow. We go into the month of September, just like we went out in August. And, you know, it is that time of year, but, man, these records are impressive. So this heat dome shifts a little farther east, and this is the anchor, basically. And this part of the lower 48, this is causing the severe weather to the north that helps steer Edward down across the south and is also bringing these stormy conditions to Florida. You can really make out where the jet stream is. Look at the dip in the jet stream there, dip in the jet stream there, and it doesn't shift much as we go through the rest of the week and into the weekend. With no shift in the jet stream, that area of high pressure anchored right over the south and southeast, we're going to be dealing with some very hot conditions. We have extreme heat warnings that extend over Paducah. We have some over Iowa. So northern half of Iowa this morning getting in on the storm action and then the heat and humidity in place. The heat risk is there. And once we get to the extreme, all of the purple you see across the Midwest, the Ohio River Valley, portions of the Mid-Atlantic, that is dangerous heat. I mean, you've heard many times this summer where we have lost people due to heat-related illnesses. It is the number one killer in the United States as far as weather. It's not tornadoes. It's not hurricanes. It is heat. So please be aware of that. I know a lot of kids are back in school at this point, making sure that they know what to do. If the schools where you live perhaps don't have AC, making sure the district is doing something about it to try to keep the kids nice and cool. It may sound crazy, but there are some districts without AC. Tomorrow's forecast, it doesn't change a whole lot, and these are just forecasts. Acid highs hovering close to 100 degrees. You throw in the humidity, lack of wind, and it's going to feel more like 105 to 110 with the heat index values through the weekend. It's the prolonged effect that starts to take a toll on the body. So when we take a look at a place like Nashville, your average is 89. You're going to be close to 100 for several days. And one more for you, Charlotte, your average is 86. You're going to be about 10 to 12 degrees above your average for the remainder of this week and into Saturday. All right, let's get right to it, because after a rainy day in the Northeast on Tuesday, we've got some more storms that are starting to take shape over the next few days. A rare multi-day severe threat is taking shape from the Carolinas all the way through New York State, and severe storms could continue all the way through Saturday across the east. This after leaving lots of reports yesterday for some wind damage, especially on Jersey Shore through portions of Philadelphia, where you had heat index values at 100 degrees or so. You had a heat advisory there yesterday. Top winds coming in at about 70 miles per hour across New Jersey. A lot of us from portions of Pennsylvania, 55 to 70 mile per hour gusts. That's a concern for us for down power outage or down power lines, trees down, or at least tree limbs. Now, today, the threat shifts just a little bit, but not much. On Friday, notice it still encompasses a good chunk of, say, Virginia, the Delmarva. Y'all are going to see that on Saturday as well. We go back to that heat dome. It's going to be the common theme web, just kind of weaved throughout the stories as we go through this entire morning. The heat on the northern side of this is causing a lot of those stormy activities. Then you've got the jet, which is also throwing some winds down to the surface, and wind damage will be a major concern today, all the way from Ohio and parts of the Ohio River Valley to the Mid-Atlantic. As far as the stormy conditions, let's get started. You will have a couple of scattered showers. This is going to be now as we go through Thursday and into Friday for the morning commuter along the Jersey Shore. It's rounds of rain that keep coming over this area of high pressure. So it's not a consistent round of rain, like a sheet of rain, if you will. It's going to be spotty. And some of these that come through, especially during the overnight, do have a bit of a bow effect. And those will give us those strong winds that could also be a problem for us. We take this into Friday, and now we've got some more stormy conditions from West Virginia up through the tri-state area. New York will be dealing with some stormy conditions. We're going into a holiday weekend. If you're going to be traveling and you're traveling to one of the airports across the Northeast, you may be dealing with some delays. The threat continues for Friday. We talked about a multi-day threat, right? So look at Friday. Intense rain comes through portions of New Jersey, Philadelphia. By the evening hours, you're talking about the Outer Banks as well. And we'll take that into Saturday morning before things start to end. As far as the forecast for Philadelphia, scattered showers in the mix for us. And then let's not forget New York. We were talking about New York as well. We also have the U.S. Open going on. The risk of weather impact may be playing a factor come Thursday, especially today. We got some scattered showers, but most of those should come in after the events. It's tomorrow. You'll watch for a few isolated showers and thunderstorms. Fox Weather, your severe weather HQ, and we've got days of storms across the Northeast. We're breaking down portions of it because this is also bringing in the chance for tornadoes and some strong damaging winds. And we're just going into a holiday weekend. The forecast when Fox Weather first.

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1: Hello, good morning, and welcome back to Fox Weather First. I'm Craig Herrera. Hope you're having a great start to your morning. I know we've got so much to cover as far as severe weather as well as the tropics, but we are going to begin with the severe weather. Because we've got daily thunderstorms bringing some heavy rain, lightning, and flash flooding to parts of the I-95 corridor. Good morning, Ocean City, Maryland. How are you? Looking good this morning, but guess what? You got some rain in the forecast for you from Ocean City, Maryland, up in through places like Rehoboth, certainly Dewey Beach, certainly up into Cape May, New Jersey. The storms this afternoon could cause local power outages. We've got some, could see some downed trees. That's already becoming a problem for folks in Pennsylvania, Delaware, and New Jersey. So with these strong winds back in the forecast, and we've got days and days of it, plus some rain, it could be a cumulative effect. Maybe you just get a wind gust that isn't quite that strong, but if you've got a compromised tree or an area that's been affected over and over again, that could bring some of the trees down. We have a level 2 out of 5 severe storm threat that we highlighted for you since early on in the week, and that continues to be the story. Plenty of storm energy this morning, and most of the energy you'll notice is right over portions of, say, Michigan into Ohio. We don't have a lot of the energy right now this morning yet over the I-95 corridor, but that will change this afternoon, later this afternoon and evening. Let's get to some of these storms out there, because some of these storms are producing some heavy rainfall. And by the way, we do have a severe thunderstorm warning I want to get to just real quick. This in the state of Minnesota for Mower County until 5 a.m. It could be coming in with some wind gusts to 60 miles per hour, and this is going to be just along portions of Interstate 90, heavily traveled Interstate 90 out of headed toward Rochester. So we'll watch this one closely for you. Just be aware of that. You could get some gusty winds if you're getting ready to hit I-90 in that part of the state. Then we've got the tornado threat also on the board today, and some of these tornadoes and strong winds coming over the Great Lakes, maybe even seeing this type of setup, some water spouts. So it's not just the interior spots dealing with tornadoes, but perhaps water spouts coming off the Great Lakes. Lots of storm energy as far as wind aloft, and that gets mixed in with not a lot of movement with the placement of the jet. We're going to be dealing with these stormy days pretty much through about Saturday. We do have some wind shear. Now, you'll notice the surface winds closer to central portions of PA, maybe even a little bit of convergence going on there. And then the winds at 10,000 feet diving in from the northwest. Those would be some areas to watch for potential rotation. We'll also have the heat and humidity that will help fuel some of these storms. It's going to be a little more muggy, especially places south where we've got the a stall front moving through. And that's the storm energy that picks up later today, especially once the sun comes out and does its job later this afternoon. All right, well, thousands are still without power. This is going to be for many along the Gulf Coast after we had the tropical storm Edward move through yesterday afternoon. And the storm now downgraded to a tropical depression, but still bringing in the threat of rain for parts of Texas, East Texas specifically. Fox Weather meteorologist Britta Merwin joins us live from Port Arthur, Texas. Britta, you were there. We had some top wind gusts around 90 miles per hour. And today, of course, the threat continues to be more in the way of the flooding rains.
2: Yes, especially to the north of us. So kind of depends on where you live, what you'll be facing. Here in Port Arthur, Texas, we're looking at moving forward, trying to do some cleanup. But we still have Edward as a tropical depression. Pretty impressive when you think about it. I mean, the core of this system made landfall shortly after 2 p.m. local time yesterday. So we're more than 12 hours inland, and we still have a tropical system over land. There's a look at the stats. The official landfall happening in Louisiana, right along the state line. But most of the intense impacts have been in southeast Texas. So there's a look at the core. The one thing that we have in our favor is that where this core is tracking and where the heaviest rain will be falling today is a lower populated spot across parts of Texas, but we still have a lot of folks in that line that need to be prepared. There's the latest on the power outage numbers. So Port Arthur, Texas is in Jefferson County. We're sitting above 25% of the county without power. But you can tell that Hardin County, also Orange County, two very close neighboring counties, are still struggling to get the power back on. The trend here, Obviously, once we got closer to 3 o'clock yesterday afternoon, most of these counties lost power for some time. As we take a look at the wind gusts, it was the winds that created the power outages, 70 to 90 miles per hour. So we took on some really strong wind gusts. At points, it was hard for me to stay on my feet. We had two grown men holding down the camera yesterday. So I think the wind element of this storm overperformed a little bit for folks that were prepping for it. The rain totals range between 5 and 7 inches of rain. So thankfully, with it being a moving storm, we had a lot of heavy rain and certainly some flood issues, but we could have had a bigger problem on our hands if the forward motion had slowed down. With that said, this is a big old swath of rain for southeast Texas and then pushing northward into east Texas. You can see those highlighted rain totals well over a half a foot, and that has led to a lot of flooding. One of the hardest hit areas with flooding has been Beaumont. We did have homes that got water inside, and gosh, they were very close to really having a lot of issues if we didn't get that rain band to move to the north, which it has at this point. So today we'll continue to watch these flash flood warnings. They're not going anywhere. Craig, it's going to be that south tail that you have to look out for. It's going to continue to trigger flash flood warnings all day long as the storm continues to drift up to the north.
1: Yeah, no kidding. And of course, a lot of people watching closely, waiting for the power to come back on as well. Britta, Trooper, you did so well yesterday. The coverage was impressive, and you kept bringing the story and what we were feeling out there to all the viewers. We really appreciate it. Fox Weather meteorologist Britta Maroon, we'll check in with you again throughout the morning, my friend. All right, let's jump over to the Pacific Basin right now because we are watching a couple of storms that could track near Hawaii, two of them, Carina and Lowell. But the bigger story could actually become a tropical storm Marie that's currently spinning off the southwest coast of Baja, Mexico right now. Marie is forecast to become the sixth hurricane in the Pacific this year, and that could happen later today as well. Let's talk about Marie right now. It is still a tropical storm, impressive with the winds at 65 miles per hour. There's Cabo San Lucas south of the Baja, California, Mexico. Continues its movement northwest at about 10 miles per hour. Pressure dropping to 994 millibars. Moving into some open waters right now where it is expected to perhaps intensify a bit more. And then by the time we get into early Friday morning, we're at 105 miles per hour. By later today, if not today, certainly by early tomorrow, this is expected to be a hurricane. Now, the forecast cone right now from the National Hurricane Center takes it out to the north and northwest. You may have seen some things out there on social media saying a big storm is headed to California. That is not the story. Please stay with us for the forecast and the National Hurricane Center. You're looking at various models. You're trying to put the best information out there. And it's if you get one model run that says, oh, yeah, this is going toward California, and one person jumps on it, it just spreads like wildfire. So just stay with us on the forecast here. Let's walk through this as we go through the days ahead. Right now, the forecast does take it out to the northwest. There are some questions. The reason we've got questions is this big dip in the jet stream. This big dip in the jet stream is going to open the door for some stormy conditions for the Pacific Northwest where they need it. However, oftentimes when you have a strong dip like this in the jet, you can have portions of that storm picked up and then taken off to the south and southwest with the jet. So we have to see, does the track continue northwest? And if so, does a portion of it get picked up by the jet or does it miss it altogether? So a couple of questions at this point in the forecast. Some of that moisture might be pulled up into Southern California and the desert southwest once we go into Saturday and into Sunday. Of course, we've been talking about monsoon and the flooding. You've seen the images coming out of the Grand Canyon. So we'll watch closely with you because it's not just the Grand Canyon who has a burn scar area there, but all of the burn scar areas across the southwest. So this is something we watch closely. This has taken us through Sunday. And again, you'll notice there is some uncertainty. But what we want to plan for now and what Weather Prediction Center is also planning for is increased tropical moisture that could lead to some intense rainfall rates that could also lead to a flash flood risk. That does include Phoenix and Tucson. The Grand Canyon would be under level one flash flood risk. But a level one is significant when you have burn scars in the area. The rain still to come through Monday. These are forecasts, easily 2 to 3 inches of rain. Anywhere else in the country, that would not be a big deal. But this part of the country, it is. So stay with us as we update the forecast as we go and watch the model runs in the days ahead. Well, many of you are still hanging on to summer right through at least Labor Day weekend, but the meteorological fall, it's here. It started yesterday. So coming up, we're looking at how El Nino could impact our autumn weather. You don't want to miss it. Fox with the First will be right back.
3: I'm Brian Norcross with a Hurricane HQ Minute about wind speeds and why tropical storm and hurricane thresholds begin with such weird numbers. Did it ever seem strange to you that technically tropical storms begin at 39 miles per hour and the hurricane threshold is 74? Why don't we use round numbers? Well, it goes back to British Admiral Francis Beaufort, who in 1807 published a scale to correlate wind speeds to sea conditions. Notice that Beaufort's force 12 means a hurricane. The scale told captains which sails to use as the winds got stronger. Full sails for light wind and no sails for hurricane force. Eventually, world meteorologists settled on an arcane formula to convert the Beaufort number to wind speed. This equation gives us meters per second, which we convert to knots, and then miles per hour. The history and the math give us the 39 and 74 mile per hour thresholds for tropical storms and hurricanes. But the National Hurricane Center only forecasts to the nearest five. So 40 and 75 miles per hour are the numbers to remember. Fox Weather, for all seasons, for all America.
1: Okay, middle of the week, we want to show you what is happening on the roads and runways. This is our travel forecast sponsored by Safeway. We look at some of the major hubs across the lower 48, and right now things are all systems go, which is good news for us. I'd watch for possible delays getting to airports like Dallas or to Houston. We watched the last of Edward move over portions of east and southeast Texas. Could lead to some localized flooding, and getting to the airport could be a bit of a problem. Stormy conditions today will extend all the way from portions of Michigan into the mid-Atlantic, and that will slow you down not only at the airport, but also on the roads. Some of these winds will be a major concern, 50 to maybe even 70 miles per hour. They do extend all the way down into our nation's capital and the Delmarva. Florida will also get in on some stormy conditions this afternoon with some flooding rains. We'll do that story over and over this week right through Friday.
3: I'm Brian Norcross with a Hurricane HQ Minute about the new AI computer forecast models and hurricanes. AI models landed with a big splash in 2025, becoming a valuable forecasting resource. This graph represents the 2025 average errors in the predictions made by the various computer models. The lower on the graph, the better. That line with the lowest errors in almost every time period represents the forecasts by the Google DeepMind AI system. By the end of the hurricane season, when Hurricane Melissa was threatening Jamaica, the Hurricane Center was regularly mentioning the Google model as a factor in its thinking. The Google DeepMind model is trained on some 50 years of global weather data and data from almost 5,000 hurricanes and tropical systems. The AI notices the patterns that make the storms tick, and in 2025 produced 50 possible tracks at each forecast time. The final Google forecast was made by averaging those possible tracks. And now the model has been expanded to produce 1,000 possible outcomes, the next step in the AI revolution in tropical forecasting. And a disclosure, I had a very small role as a trusted tester and a consultant on the Google DeepMind project. Fox Weather, for all seasons, for all America.
1: Welcome back to Fox Weather First. I'm Craig Herrera. We appreciate you joining us this morning. We've got, you know, a parade of storms. Let's call it a parade of storms in the Pacific. It's been very active since the get-go. May 15th is when the Pacific Basin gets started. And even though there's a lot of uncertainty with Tropical Storm Marie's track, the National Weather Service is warning folks to be on the lookout for rough surf this holiday weekend.
4: If you live in Southern California, you may have seen forecasts for a potential hurricane headed your way over the next week. What's really important to know, however, is that's just from one model. And here at the National Hurricane Center, forecasters look at dozens of models to actually make the hurricane forecast. Using all those models, the forecasters here at the Hurricane Center have decided that Maria is most likely to take a track to the northwest, moving away from land. While there is still a slim chance the storm could move farther north, we're asking residents of Southern California to continue to monitor hurricanes.gov for the latest forecast.
1: Appreciate all the work from the National Hurricane Center and the National Weather Service offices as we watch these storms. You mentioned Marie right there. Again, you really have to pay attention to this forecast because it could bring some moisture to portions of the southwest. But right now, the forecast does take it a little farther north and northwest. But we're going to watch it closely with you. The other two areas to watch are Lowell and Carina, and they are important to watch for several reasons. One of them being the main reason, Hawaii. So Lowell down to the south of Hawaii, Carina, two very interesting features that we're watching closely. And by the way, a new area to watch that's popped up for the Eastern Pacific, that's south of Marie. So four areas that we're watching, three of them with names right now. Carina, by the way, category 4 storm. Monster, right? It's a massive storm with winds at 145 miles per hour. Then we take a look at Lowell, also a Cat 4 storm. Two Cat 4 storms in the Pacific right now. I don't remember the last time I've ever seen that, actually. And this one, Lowell, is south of Hawaii. So Lowell is also very interesting because you look at the tracks of both of these storms. Where are they going to go? Two Cat 4s, sandwiched in the middle is Hawaii. Let's talk about what we see here. A lot of the forecast models keep Lowell to the south, and Carina also continues to the north and northwest. Carina is expected to go into some cooler waters, which is some good news, but it would lose some of its intensity. Lowell is going to stay in those warmer waters, and there's a bit of a question because as we go through, say, later on in the week, into the weekend, we will start to see an area of low pressure that will develop a mid-low north of Hawaii, well north of where I'm placing it right now. What that would do potentially, remember there's counterclockwise rotation, potentially that could pull some of this energy here back toward Hawaii, especially the islands closer, that are farther west, rather, is what I'm trying to say here. So we have to watch closely to see what happens with that forecast, because look at Lowell. With the warm waters and the southerly track that it's taken, it may maintain, based on a lot of the forecast models, category or 3 strength, a major hurricane. So here's a look at the forecast. You see a little bit of a turn right there come Monday. Again, a lot of this goes back to this area of low pressure that will develop well to the north, and we'll see how much of an influence that counterclockwise rotation will have on that specific storm. And then Carina won't be much of a problem for us. That will continue to move up into the north and northwest into the cooler waters. Some of that moisture might actually be pulled into that area of low pressure that I mentioned north of Hawaii that will start to develop later on. All right, well, to kick off September, we've got some good news for the Pacific Northwest. They will see their first fall storm of the season, and boy, do they need it. We have a level 1 out of 4 flash flood risk in effect for parts of the region with rain expected between now and Friday. Beautiful time lapse from downtown Seattle there as you look over Elliott Bay. And those clouds will be producing some rain, and believe it or not, maybe even some snow in the highest peaks of the Cascades. Ah, gets me excited. All right, so this big area of low pressure diving south right under this big dip of the jet that goes all the way down into central California will basically open the door for these storms to come in. Not only are these storms impressive with rainfall totals, they deepen and they come in with some very cold air. And by cold air, I mean you'll have the chance for a few isolated thunderstorms. You'll also have the chance for some high elevation snow as well. Here's what we've got for you. Take a look at Wednesday. The storm doors open, some intense rainfall comes in, and this makes it over the Cascades and into the eastern half of, say, Washington and Oregon, where we had a number of wildfires, and this will certainly help out with wildfire efforts there. You'll notice the center of low pressure just off the coast here. That area of low pressure comes in with some very cold air aloft, and those little pieces of like piecemeal, those little clouds you see there, those green, that's the cold, unsettled air, and that'll give you the chance for a few isolated showers and thunderstorms closer to the coast. Meantime, the cold air starts to filter in, and we've got more in the way of rain for the interior portions of the Pacific Northwest. At this point, maybe some high elevation snow, even into portions of Idaho. And then you'll notice the circulation stays in place. It doesn't move a whole lot because that jet doesn't move a whole lot. Remember, on the other side of that jet, we are baking. So with that being said, much needed rain moves all the way into portions of Northern California as well. Any burn scar areas, though, need to be aware of the potential for flash flooding, especially the fires that were burning in Spokane that we were covering. They are in some hilly locations, so anyone who lives downwind of those will watch into the valleys. Same for portions across Oregon. Now, a lot of this rain is going to fall where we've got some drought conditions, and we could use the moisture. But again, it does come with a threat for

0: As we go through this month, we start to bring the numbers up as far as rainfall, and then we start to see those numbers go up as we go into the winter. So we'll look forward to any bit of rain we can get across the Pacific Northwest. It will be a welcome sight. Monsoon storms are taking over the Southwest, especially in the Grand Canyon, and authorities are still searching for at least one missing person. This after deadly flash flooding in the Grand Canyon this past weekend. As Fox Weather senior correspondent Robert Ray shows us, the threat of monsoon or moisture is not over.
1: Here on the south rim of the Grand Canyon, the monsoonal moisture is in full display right now over here. And Mike Kaufman, if you could come up here very carefully on this rim and take a look out there. From time to time, you can hear the thunder and lightning, but look at how incredible that is. You can see the downfalls, the rain coming from the atmosphere down into the canyon walls that are thousands of feet tall, the Colorado River well into that canyon down there. And it is just amazing to look at. And you realize just how quick all these weather patterns can change. Moments ago, it was sunny and warm, and now temperatures have dropped, and you see just the majesty of the landscape and the rain falling. But within the beauty is a fragile geography, and it is full of dangers. And that is why what occurred last weekend happened. A 1 inch of rain, about a 30-minute downfall, and there were creeks that exploded into the Colorado River. That's because of all of the rock slides and mudslides coming down from the canyon walls. Much of that due to burn scars from the Dragon Bravo fire a year ago on the North Rim that ate up all the vegetation and created essentially concrete rock slides. So it all came down, tearing apart any sort of structures that's down there in that area, the Bright Angel Creek and the camping grounds there. Unfortunately, you know, as we know now, over 80 people had to be rescued, some by air, some had to walk up on their own accord. Unfortunately, two people have lost their lives, and a cautionary tale of just how intense the weather can be here, especially during monsoon season. Just leave you with this again, if you can. Look out there and you see the unbelievable scenes of the moisture falling on that incredible peaks and all the different colors of the Grand Canyon. It takes your breath away. It looks surreal in person. And you see as it's moving blue skies in the distance, and yet right here on top of the Grand Canyon, monsoonal moisture. Reporting in the Grand Canyon, Robert Ray, Fox Weather.
0: All right. Well, are you ready for some leaf peeping going on? The season is about to get started. It's my favorite time of year. Hopefully you enjoy it as well. Now, yesterday was the first day of meteorological fall, and not to be confused with astrological fall, which actually starts on Tuesday, September 22nd this year. But in meteorology, we keep records by month and months that are similar in temperatures as well. So we started on the first, and we want to check out the fall outlook because a lot is going on. We've been talking about El Nino, right? How does that play into the fall outlook? Well, it plays big in some cases, historically speaking. We take a look at the big picture right now. It does have impacts on the lower 48. You look at that area there where we see El Nino in the Pacific, the equatorial Pacific, where the temperatures, the sea surface temperatures, once you get above half a degree Celsius, you start to deal with El Nino conditions. Warming conditions. Once you get up above two, you're up in a very strong El Nino. And as we go through, say, the fall and right into early winter, it is expected to peak and perhaps could be one of the strongest El Ninos on records. That is significant as well. Right now, as of September 1st, the average temperature is 2.13 degrees above average. That is significant. You're going to hear it called a super El Nino. The technical term is a very strong El Nino, but you get the picture, right? So what happens when we get this type of setup? Typically, we get a lot of areas of low pressure that come in off the coast of the Pacific, and they do go across the southern tier. So many times we get more in the way of moisture for the southern tier from California through the desert southwest and all across the southeast due to the placement of the jet stream. This will open the door for the storms to ride the jet stream and head on down to the south. This is also a situation since the jet stream is placed farther south instead of farther north, where we kind of take the moisture south instead of the northern tier. So the northern tier, historically speaking, does tend to dry out. So where we're talking about rain for the Pacific Northwest this week, we'll take it. Because as we go through the rest of fall and winter, that may shut off.

We certainly don't want that either. Take a look at the southeast. El Nino likely to bring the stormy conditions up, especially across the southeast. We haven't had much tropical activity here, so we haven't had a lot of rain. So we are falling behind with the rainfall totals. In fact, Florida has seen deficits of half a foot to about a foot, but that could help out as well. Some of the numbers that we look back to 1997, we've had some wetter seasons as well. This can all change, though, by the way. There have been some years where things didn't quite line up the way we would expect them. But we'll keep you posted as we continue to move through the rest of this year. Thank you for joining us here on Fox Weather First. Download the Fox Weather app. We continue to track the tropics. Four areas to watch in the Pacific, and the severe storm threat continues for portions of the Northeast. We'll be right back.

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1: Hey there, good morning. Welcome back to Fox with the First. I'm Craig Herrera. In business headlines today, AI is making its way into tractors and toothbrushes, and Roku is launching a new TV. Lydia Hu has that and more in today's Fox Business Brief.
2: Markets finish lower for your Tuesday. All three major indices show red across the board. The NASDAQ was the worst performer of the day, closing 1% lower. Roku is introducing its first self-branded smart TV with organic LED display technology. 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Deere & Co. is bringing AI to the farm. The company behind John Deere tractors is launching a new AI assistant named JD, built into Deere's Operations Center mobile app. The chatbot can help farmers sort through data collected by their high-tech tractors and advise on decisions like whether fields need more fertilizer or less. And speaking of AI, it's now in your toothbrush. Dyson is expanding into oral care with a $499 smart toothbrush that uses a built-in camera and targeted liquid jet to clean between teeth. The camera jet uses a 100,000-pixel macro camera and artificial intelligence to automatically direct mouth rinse toward gaps between teeth. That's business. I'm Lydia Hu.
1: All right, brushing the teeth this morning, different after that morning coffee. Thanks for joining us on Fox Weather First. More on our top stories still ahead, including days of severe weather across the Northeast, including the chance for some tornadoes and strong winds. On FBN Mornings with Maria Bartiromo coming up next. Stay with us.

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1: Hey there, good morning to you. Welcome into Fox Weather First. Hope you have a great start to your morning. I'm Craig Herrera. We have Britta Merwin out in the field. We'll check in with her in just a moment. But a lot of you across the Northeast, even through the Great Lakes this morning, are getting ready for some showers and thunderstorms. In fact, we've got a multi-day threat. This does include the chance for some heavy rain, lightning, and flash flooding for parts of the I-95 corridor, taking us through the end of the week. Even some power outages and downed trees already becoming a problem for folks who live in the state of Pennsylvania, also to Delaware and into New Jersey. Erie, PA, good morning to you. 77 degrees out there this morning, and we'll be dealing with some scattered showers through portions of PA into New Jersey, the Delmarva, and a lot of the energy this morning's starting over the Great Lakes. So let's get started with that level 2 out of 5 storm threat from Storm Prediction Center. It has been a topic of conversation for a few days. And this is a heavily populated area. We're going into a holiday weekend, and a lot of you will be traveling by car and by plane. And you may be dealing with some delays, especially if you're trying to get out on Thursday or Friday. Or kids are going back to school this week, too, across the Northeast. A lot of the storm energy this morning has been confined over portions of the lakes and into Michigan, not quite over into the Northeast just yet. We're waiting for some daytime heating and watch that go up quickly this afternoon. We'll show you that we do have a few isolated showers and thunderstorms, some of them over PA and into Maryland. But I also want to mention that we're going up here to the lake, Lake Erie and Lake Erie. Close to Erie here, we actually had just moments ago a marine statement coming out over for Geneva on the lake in Ohio to Ripley, New York. Could be dealing with some strong winds and also some hail out of those storms. I was talking about that earlier today. With that kind of energy, you could also be dealing with perhaps some rotation and some water spouts once we get closer to the shores there. Then you look at the energy swinging up and over this area of high pressure. A lot of that's coming over portions of Wisconsin, even into Iowa. We had one severe thunderstorm warning there earlier this morning. That has since expired right over the southern portions of Minnesota along Interstate 90. You can see a little swirl there. Look how beautiful that little swirl is over portions of northern Wisconsin. Not beautiful if you're under it, though. You've got some heavy rain coming down and some lightning that could slow you down this morning. The tornado threat is also there. It does include Flint, Michigan, Detroit, Michigan, Cleveland, Ohio, Buffalo, New York, Oswego, Ithaca, all the way over to Washington, D.C., in the middle of St. Mary's and Punxsutawney. Also in the chance to see some tornadoes today, especially this afternoon. Aside from that, some very strong winds aloft will also give us a chance for some very strong gusty winds down at the surface. Some of those storms that produce some of those gusty winds will happen later this evening, especially for portions of the Northeast. All right, we've got a little bit of wind shear in place, and that could also slow us down today as far as tornadoes. The tornado threat is there. It's that time of year where you could see some tornadoes in this part of the country, so be ready for that today. We've got some plenty of heat, plenty of moisture still in place. The dew points aren't that bad in New York. It is still kind of muggy, but not as muggy as it is across D.C. over to Pittsburgh. There's the storm energy I was talking about that happens a little bit later today, and with it comes the chance for some damaging winds. So be aware of that. 60 to 75 mile per hour gusts could lead to some localized power outages and slowing you down on the roads.
2: More of a wind thing, I think, more than just the rain. The wind, I think they could have told us better that it was going to be a lot of wind.
1: Yeah, you can hear the wind he's talking about. This is video taken by Britta Merwin as they were driving, getting to Port Arthur, Texas yesterday. Fox Weather, Hurricane HQ, and Edouard made landfall yesterday in southwestern Louisiana. Power outages also began to climb across east and southeast Texas. More than 70,000 waiting for the power to come back, and we have some wind gusts in the area that were up to 90 miles per hour. And we'll talk with Britta Merwin in a moment. She was in Port Arthur braving some of the elements. Take a look at this, rather.
3: I can't get it. I'm tethered. You have to get it for me.
1: Oh, Britta, I feel so bad. She couldn't get it, needed help. And Britta's not the kind of person to ask for help, but she needed it. Man, she was withstanding those strong winds. She couldn't hear much at all. And again, we will check in with her in just a moment. Eduardo will continue to rapidly weaken today, but guess what? Even as it does so, becomes remnants at some point, it still has a lot of moisture that it has to get rid of. Landfall yesterday at about 3:20 p.m. Eastern time, 2:20 Central time. Ian Oliver was here live as that came in. We brought it to you. That was close to Johnson Bayou in Louisiana. Louisiana with winds at 60 miles per hour. It went from 40 to 50 to 60 and had 60 mile per hour winds as it made landfall. Right now, it continues its journey up into the north and northwest, just wringing out a ton of moisture. The winds yesterday were significant. 67 mile per hour winds in Nederland to Port Arthur at 90 mile per hour winds. You saw Britta in the thick of those winds, just struggling to stand up, and it was tough, even holding the camera up with the photographers. Hardin County, 57% of the county still without power, as is Tyler, neighboring county there. 70,000 plus customers without power this morning. The trends are holding steady. They're going down ever so slowly, but with the amount of rain that's still in place and trying to get to these locations, it might take some time to get the power back on. Once they get going, it'll be easier to get going, but they have to make it through all of this rain and perhaps some tree down or tree limbs down, debris blown around. The estimated rainfall for the past 2 days, no surprise. We talk about some impressive rainfall totals, a lot of that east of Interstate 40, adding up to 5 to 8 inches of rain. And that is a lot of rain in a short period of time because they had some intense rainfall rates, 2 to 4 inches of rain per hour. It led to all of these flooding reports you see on the map here as this was making its journey up and through Texas. At this hour, we still have some flood warnings, and we have a considerable tag on, and this one specifically, you're looking at Hardin, Jefferson, and Tyler County. So the considerable tag also worries us because at that point, you're worried about flash flooding and in some cases could be potentially life-threatening. So those flood watches continue through the rest of the day. Today, we'll keep you posted. Stay with us here on Fox Weather, your Hurricane HQ. All right, to Florida we go, because Florida is also going to be dealing with some tropical downpours. It is rainy season, and they do need it. But you know the name of the game. Thunderstorms pop up. You have to head inside. Vero Beach, Florida looks okay right now. So does Fort Pierce. But later this afternoon is when things get going. This big area of high pressure is doing a number on our country across the lower 48. It is baking the southeast, number one. It is bringing the storms up and over to the northeast. Number two, we also highlighted that area. It helped steer Edward up into Louisiana and Texas yesterday. Today, it will also help steer some tropical moisture over the state of Florida. This will shift a little farther west, doesn't budge a whole lot, and with it goes more in the way of moisture. The deep shades of blue is some high content moisture, PWATs we like to call it. It's the moisture above, say, a column of air above you. How much moisture do we have to work with, and how much can be squeezed out of these storms? And in some cases, quite a bit. 2 inches of rain, not out of the question with some of these storms, and they will be hit or miss. We'll see them pick up during the afternoon, especially with some daytime heating. Here is the future radar as you look ahead to about 3 o'clock in the afternoon. We're starting to fill in, especially coming in from the Atlantic side over to Central Florida, all the way down the middle part of the state. By the commute home, it's going to be places like Orlando, clear over to Tampa. And then by the evening hours, it's still going to be in place for the Gulf Coast. This is where you will add up several places getting several storms that will produce some heavy rainfall from Tampa all the way down into Fort Myers. Takes us through early in the morning before things wind down. And then we do it again. It's a rinse and repeat, if you will, for Friday, because that area of high pressure we just showed you doesn't move a whole lot, just kind of meanders there. We do this through Thursday. If you're going to be traveling here, the kids are going back to school, make sure they've got all the rain gear because it'll be hit or miss again, maybe when they're headed home after school or if they've got Friday night practices or band, whatever it is. The rainfall, believe it or not, is much needed. And if you live here, you know we need it. We had wildfires earlier on in the year. We haven't had much rain. We have deficits. So the widespread 2 to 3 inches of rain and a few isolated pockets of 3 to 5 in orange are falling right where we need it, where we do have some extreme drought conditions, and that will help out and help to chip away at the deficits. Fort Myers, Florida, plan on scattered showers every afternoon right through Sunday. All right, that big dome of high pressure we talked about, it's shifting east in the central portion of the United States. The mid-Atlantic are under heat alerts with feels like temperatures still holding close to 100 degrees or so. It is life-threatening in some cases, so we're going to give you the timing when Fox Weather first returns.
4: Now, tonight, it's serious business. We've got a severe weather outbreak that's underway.
5: We're just getting started. These storms are continuing to ramp up.
6: So we're talking about the possibility of intense, long-track tornadoes.
7: Another dangerous round of severe weather again.
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9: Oh, my God. Oh, my gosh. Tornado on the ground again.
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1: I'm Brian Norcross with a Hurricane HQ Minute on the most expensive hurricanes in recorded history. With dollar amounts adjusted to 2024 dollars, here's how they stack up. Hurricane Katrina is at the top of the list. Massive storm surge devastated coastal Mississippi, while New Orleans was underwater. Number two is Harvey, mostly from the massive flooding in Metro Houston. Hurricane Ian is third from its trail of destruction across Florida in 2022. Maria is number four, the worst Puerto Rican hurricane since 1928. Superstorm Sandy comes in fifth. The largest Atlantic hurricane on record produced stunning storm surge on the northeast coast. Ida, Irma, Andrew, Ike, and Ivan are the next five.
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3: Good morning to you. Welcome back to Fox with the First. I'm Craig Herrera. We are tracking some stormy weather across the country this morning already and more to come this afternoon. But let's get started with the morning commute because some of you actually have a few severe thunderstorm warnings to talk about. We've got two in two different states, one in the state of Michigan and one in the state of Wisconsin. And there's a live shot for you from Oshkosh, Wisconsin. The rain is coming down, 65 degrees right now, north wind at about 13 miles per hour or so. And some of these storms, ooh, wow, did you see that lightning? Coming across Oshkosh. So we have some stormy conditions for Wisconsin, Michigan, Iowa, and portions of Minnesota as well. Let's get you going with the radar right now, because you look at the radar and you look at all of these states and you can see a couple of swirls. We're going to highlight all of them for you right now. I want to get first to portions of southern Minnesota, northern Iowa, where we had a severe thunderstorm warning that has now been canceled. But I'll show you the area. It's along Interstate 90, and it's been some heavy rain coming down. So if you're headed over to La Crosse, maybe you're going west, you will be running into some heavy rain along Interstate 90 and every community between those areas. Now, to the north there, look at that big swirl coming up over portions of, say, Wisconsin. Green Bay, south of Green Bay, we have a new severe thunderstorm warning, and then you've got another one in the state of Michigan. So let's get right to Green Bay and areas south of Green Bay, where you've got winds could be coming in at 60 miles per hour, heavy rainfall as well. Green Bay, you're in it right now before it starts to cross over portions of the interstate, and then it'll be some heavy rain for you there. We'll head on over into portions of Michigan and Flint, Michigan. You are under a severe thunderstorm warning for wind gusts up to 60 miles per hour with perhaps hail 1 inch in diameter as well. So these two rounds are moving through quickly. You look at the radar trend there and that little cell itself holding pretty steady, but starting to lose some of its ump, but it's still just enough to give you the severe thunderstorm warning. Then we head over to places like Lake Erie. Look at that massive cluster just racing across Lake Erie right now. It came in with a marine statement earlier for the chance for some hail and some strong wind gusts. With this type of setup, you could see perhaps some rotation and a water spout out of a situation like this, and that could also lead to some severe storms as well. So when we take a look at these areas here today so far, we've got a number of storms that continue to dive, and most of those storms will continue to dive over into portions of, say, the Northeast later today. That severe thunderstorm warning, by the way, in Flint, Michigan, is expected to expire at 7 a.m. Eastern. So we'll watch closely with these storms this morning because it's going to be an active start today. But we've got another busy day tomorrow with more in the way of these storms that will continue to move through this big dome of heat to the south. Well, summer heat is shifting east, and we have widespread heat alerts across the Midwest, the Ohio River Valley, the Tennessee River Valley, making it all the way to the Mid-Atlantic. Listen to this. 84 million Americans are under heat alerts, and we could break some records today and tomorrow. We go into the month of September, just like we went out in August. And, you know, it is that time of year, but, man, these records are impressive. So this heat dome shifts a little farther east, and this is the anchor, basically, in this part of the lower 48 that is causing the severe weather to the north that helps steer Edward down across the south and is also bringing these stormy conditions to Florida. You can really make out where the jet stream is. Look at the dip in the jet stream there, dip in the jet stream there, and it doesn't shift much as we go through the rest of the week and into the weekend. With no shift in the jet stream, that area of high pressure anchored right over the south and southeast, we're going to be dealing with some very hot conditions. We have extreme heat warnings that extend over Paducah. We have some over Iowa, so northern half of Iowa this morning getting in on the storm action, and then the heat and humidity in place. The heat risk is there. And once we get to the extreme, all of the purple you see across the Midwest, the Ohio River Valley, portions of the Mid-Atlantic, that is dangerous heat. I mean, you've heard many times this summer where we have lost people due to heat-related illnesses. It is the number one killer in the United States as far as weather. It's not tornadoes. It's not hurricanes. It is heat. So please be aware of that. I know a lot of kids are back in school at this point, making sure that they know what to do. If the schools where you live perhaps don't have AC, making sure the district is doing something about it to try to keep the kids nice and cool. It may sound crazy, but there are some districts without AC. Tomorrow's forecast, it doesn't change a whole lot, and these are just forecasts. Acid highs hovering close to 100 degrees. You throw in the humidity, lack of wind, and it's going to feel more like 105 to 110 with the heat index values through the weekend. It's the prolonged effect that starts to take a toll on the body. So when we take a look at a place like Nashville, your average is 89. You're going to be close to 100 for several days. And one more for you, Charlotte, your average is 86. You're going to be about 10 to 12 degrees above your average for the remainder of this week and into Saturday. All right, let's get right to it, because after a rainy day in the Northeast on Tuesday, we've got some more storms that are starting to take shape over the next few days. A rare multi-day severe threat is taking shape from the Carolinas all the way through New York State, and severe storms could continue all the way through Saturday across the East. This after leaving lots of reports yesterday for some wind damage, especially on Jersey Shore through portions of Philadelphia, where you had heat index values at 100 degrees or so. You had a heat advisory there yesterday. Top winds coming in at about 70 miles per hour across New Jersey. A lot of us from portions of Pennsylvania, 55 to 70 mile per hour gusts. That's a concern for us for down power outage or down power lines, trees down, or at least tree limbs. Now, today, the threat shifts just a little bit, but not much. On Friday, notice it still encompasses a good chunk of, say, Virginia, the Delmarva. You are going to see that on Saturday as well. We go back to that heat dome. It's going to be the common theme just kind of weaved throughout the stories as we go through this entire morning. The heat on the northern side of this is causing a lot of those stormy activities. Then you've got the jet, which is also throwing some winds down to the surface, and wind damage will be a major concern today, all the way from Ohio and parts of the Ohio River Valley to the Mid-Atlantic. As far as the stormy conditions, let's get started. You will have a couple of scattered showers. This is going to be now as we go through Thursday and into Friday for the morning commuter along the Jersey Shore. It's rounds of rain that keep coming over this area of high pressure, so it's not a consistent round of rain, like a sheet of rain, if you will. It's going to be spotty, and some of these that come through, especially during the overnight, do have a bit of a bow effect, and those will give us those strong winds that could also be a problem for us. We take this into Friday, and now we've got some more stormy conditions from West Virginia up through the tri-state area. New York will be dealing with some stormy conditions. We're going into a holiday weekend. If you're going to be traveling and you're traveling to one of the airports across the Northeast, you may be dealing with some delays. The threat continues for Friday. We talked about a multi-day threat, right? So look at Friday. Intense rain comes through portions of New Jersey, Philadelphia. By the evening hours, you're talking about the Outer Banks as well. And we'll take that into Saturday morning before things start to end. As far as the forecast for Philadelphia, scattered showers in the mix for us. And then let's not forget New York. We're talking about New York as well. We also have the U.S. Open going on. The risk of weather impact may be playing a factor come Thursday, especially today. We got some scattered showers, but most of those should come in after the events. It's tomorrow. You'll watch for a few isolated showers and thunderstorms. Fox Weather, your Hurricane HQ, and we're keeping a close eye on Texas as Tropical Depression Edward gradually weakens. About 70,000 people in East Texas, Southeast Texas, still without power. Edward moved through as a tropical storm yesterday, and right in the thick of it was our good friend, Fox Weather meteorologist, co-host of Fox Weather First, Britta Merwin. Live this morning from Port Arthur, Texas. Britta, I hope you got some rest. Man, you were getting whipped around 90 mile per hour winds. It was a tough day for you yesterday, but incredible, incredible images that you brought us.
0: Yeah, and unfortunately, it's not really over. Just checked in with Mike Seidel, our storm specialist here at Fox Weather, and there's rain totals in Saratoga, Texas, that's northwest of Beaumont, that so far they have picked up over 11 inches of rain between yesterday and today, and it's still raining. So that's a big threat, and I think today we'll see that pivot pivot. Yesterday, a lot of combination of rain and wind. Today, a pivot to more of a flood concern, especially considering that this is still holding on to its tropical characteristics. It's a tropical depression. And for weather enthusiasts, you know that it means that it's going to still bring in a ton of heavy rain. Here's the video from yesterday. Same spot as this morning. So this morning, a lot more comfortable. But the winds, very powerful. 70 to 90 mile per hour winds here in Port Arthur. So last night at 7 p.m., they still had over 45,000 customers without power in Jefferson County, where Port Arthur is located. Checked in with Entergy Texas. They have over 1,500, personnel units that are out and about working really hard, but it's going to take some time. Thankfully, now the winds are in check, so they're able to get the power crews up. Here's the stats on landfall from Edouard. So making landfall as a powerful tropical storm that was still a strengthening system. Folks, that makes a big difference. There is a huge difference between a tropical system that is making landfall as a strengthening system instead of a decaying system. It comes in with a tougher punch. You have stronger wind gusts in that type of a scenario and also more intense rain. So, a tough setup, right? You never want an intensifying system slamming into your coastline. There's an overall time lapse from Beaumont, Texas. Beaumont is to the north of us on I-10. They sat under an intense rain band for 3-4 hours, and there was reports of water getting into people's home. I think it came in between 6 and 6:30 local time yesterday. So that's going to be tough because, of course, now you're not dealing with just wind damage. You're having to muck out your home, pulling out the carpet and also pulling out drywall. I will say, in regards to the power outages, the longer you stay without power, the more cleanup you're going to have. Our first hotel actually lost power. And, I've been in a hotel without power before. When you walk in this tropical environment, the storm's still going on, everything is damp inside. You can see water come down the windows inside. You have a slick water that is starting to collect on the tile floors, despite the fact that you have a roof over your head. And that does lead to damage. The longer the power is out, the harder the cleanup is going to be. So there's a look at the state of Texas coming in with more than 70,000 customers. But again, a good chunk of that is represented by three counties, Jefferson County, Hardin County, and Orange County. That's all between Sabine Pass, Port Arthur, Beaumont. That's where we're dealing with the power outages at this time. But it's going to be a tough day for Southeast Texas today. But I think when folks look back at Edouard, they'll feel thankful that it didn't have more time over water. I mean, Craig, if this storm had maybe 6 hours more over water, we certainly would have dealt with a Category 1 hurricane at least.
3: Yeah, absolutely. Some very warm waters it was contending with. And we watch closely there. It's cleanup day today. We appreciate the update. That's our friend, Fox Weather meteorologist Britt Merwin. Thank you so much. 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Number one, the flood threat. It lingers in Texas. Edward continues to weaken, but the rain is still there in many locations, 6 to 7, 8 inches of rain that has already fallen. More on the way today. Then we expand on the weather for the Northeast. We've got some severe storms picking up over the northern Great Lakes, moving into the Northeast as we go through this afternoon. And we've got not only the chance for those storms today, but tomorrow and right into Friday as well. Let's not forget the Southwest. Moisture for Marie perhaps may impact the Southwest as we go into the weekend. So we got to watch that because we have been dealing with a lot of flooding. You've seen the images coming out of the Grand Canyon. Stay with us. We've got all of that and more just ahead.
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1: Strengthening overnight into a catastrophic Category 5 hurricane.
2: So many catastrophic aspects.
3: That's a top 10 storm on record.
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6: Brutal conditions right now. Intense hurricane force winds.
7: We're looking at the worst conditions that we've seen since it came ashore.
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9: 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You know, the hardworking folks over here are saving lives.
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12: Hey there, good morning to you. Welcome back to Fox Weather First. I hope you're having a great start to your morning. Maybe some good breakfast, good coffee, good tea to get you going. You may need it for some of you across portions of the Northeast and the Great Lakes. We've got some storms that are charging up this morning, bringing some heavy rain, some lightning, some flash flooding. That will extend to portions of the I-95 corridor as we go through the afternoon and through the rest of the week. Looking live over Northeast PA, we've got some rain coming down and the roads. You can see how shiny the roads are. Ooh, flash of lightning there as well. Sadly, we do have some power outages from downed trees. That's becoming a problem for folks in Pennsylvania, Delaware, and New Jersey as well, and we're likely going to see more of those today. We also have off the waters, off of the Great Lakes, a couple of marine statements coming in due to a lot of energy zipping across the Great Lakes, producing some strong winds, perhaps some small hail, and the chance for some water spouts. And those water spouts, once they make it to the coast, you know, and the beach, then they're considered a tornado. Short-lived at that, but still a possibility. Level 2 out of 5 severe storm risk for us today, and a lot of the storm energy is concentrated in and around the Great Lakes. We'll wait for the daytime sunshine to help us, give us some unstable conditions, and that will increase the chance for these storms as we go through this afternoon. Now, some of these storms that we've been watching this morning, I'll get you going off of Lake Erie, because off of Lake Erie, we've got this cluster of storms that just keeps shooting across the lake. And with it close to Erie, you're dealing with quite a wake-up call, more in the way of those showers and thunderstorms. And again, we could see some water spouts. Big picture out of this, look at this big swirl right here over portions of, say, Wisconsin, also over to Michigan. We've had a few severe thunderstorm warnings this morning. We had one along Interstate 90 just west of La Crosse. That has since expired, but the energy is still there, so still some pretty good rain coming down. It's not as intense as it was. And then we've also got another severe thunderstorm warning in and around Green Bay and areas south of here. This is until 6 a.m. Central time. So we'll watch closely for Green Bay getting in on the action right now before that reaches Interstate 43. The tornado risk is out there today as well. You'll notice portions of eastern Michigan all the way down in through portions of Maryland. We've got a lot of strong winds aloft. We also have the strong winds that could be thrown down to the surface. That gives us a chance for some wind gusts 60 to 70 miles per hour, just like we saw yesterday. Could lead to more in the way of those power outages. There is a little bit of rotation, wind shear, twist in rotation with the winds as you go up in elevation that could lead to some isolated tornadoes. And of course, we've got lots of heat and humidity. A lot of this is over this dome of high pressure that's parked to the south of this location. The energy does pick up today. The Cape, the available energy that will spark some of these storms, and with it comes a chance for these damaging winds. Level 3 out of 5 extends all the way from Erie, Buffalo, Cleveland, clear into almost Philadelphia, certainly north of D.C. We'll watch for those winds to 70 miles per hour. Annapolis watching closely as well, and you'll watch some of these storms pick up this afternoon as that energy swings through, and then we do it again through the day tomorrow. We'll talk about that forecast in just a moment.
8: For me.
12: Oh man, Fox Weather meteorologist, our good friend Britta Merwin, braving Eduardo yesterday in Port Arthur, Texas. Those wind gusts 70 to 90 miles per hour. It is rapidly weakening, but it has a lot of moisture to get rid of still at this point. There she is. Good morning to you, my friend. And Port Arthur, different story this morning. You were in the middle of those gusty winds. Mm-hmm. For a number of hours yesterday, and of course, the big story today continues to be the flooding concerns.
4: Yes, we certainly are still facing some flooding concerns. And we have multiple counties in southeast Texas this morning that still have 40 to 50% of those counties without power. This morning in Port Arthur, very quiet, but we still have that breeze opposite direction from what we were feeling for the majority of yesterday. It's now shift from the south, coming in about 10 to 15 miles per hour. And it's warm and humid. We're in the low 80s. So there is a rush to get power back on as we're facing a hot day ahead of us. We could still see some thunderstorms later today because we still have a tropical depression to the north of us. So that naturally draws in moisture from the Gulf. So that's going to increase our storm probability as we go into the afternoon here in southeast Texas. There's a look at the current power outage numbers. I will say Tyler County, that number is a little concerning. We have more than 50% of the county without power, and that's an area where we still have some customers that are coming offline. So tough conditions there. For hard hit areas like Beaumont and Orange and Port Arthur, closer to the coast where we are located, Entergy Texas is reporting that they have 1,500 responding resources just in this area to get the numbers going in the right direction, which they are for the most part in Jefferson County where we're located. There's the wind speeds, 70 to 90 mile per hour wind gusts. So we pulled off hurricane force wind gusts here across southeast Texas, but it was for a good 3 to 4 hour stretch that we had consistent wind gusts above 65 miles per hour. So that's the difficulty, the difference between, you know, a regular severe thunderstorm and a tropical system. You face hours of these winds. The rain element, you know, we have rain totals that are far surpassing a half a foot. In areas where we still have rain falling, we're actually going to have larger rain totals. Right now in Saratoga, Texas, which is northwest of where we are located, their storm total is already over 11 inches and it's still raining. So now that we're working this tropical moisture to the north, we're going to slow down the speed of Edward just a touch today, Craig. And that means that we'll likely end up with the biggest rain totals, not in southeast Texas, but pushing up through east Texas.
12: I think it's one of those concerns that oftentimes we forget about. People think, all right, we had landfall, we're done, but we're not. We have so much moisture moving up into portions of Texas. And I'll tell you what, Britta, we had some deficits there. We could use it, but it's just too much in a short period of time. A different storm from what we had with Arthur and Bertha.
4: Yeah, very different. You know, it's tough because, yes, we need the rain. We've had drought conditions that have been very fast to onset. For southeast Texas, we got a good amount of rain from Arthur. That landfall was June 17th. So since June, we've had a very hot and dry July and August. In fact, multiple reporting sites in southeast Texas picked up less than a tenth of an inch of rain in all of August. So there will be a long-term, you know, I guess, benefit here. We are going to see a movement in the drought monitor. There's no question in my mind. Mm-hmm. But that short-term price tag of flash flooding, it's really tough for folks to take on because it's not just the street flooding. Here in Port Arthur, it was mainly street flooding that we observed yesterday. But Beaumont, Texas, which is up on I-10, that's where we have folks that have water inside their homes. And Craig, you know how that goes. Yeah. I mean, if you every hour that water is in your home, mm-hmm. you increase the mold, you increase the potential for illness, yeah. and it makes the cleanup that much harder.
12: Yeah, and it's tough. A lot of places, I mean, you don't have anywhere to go. I mean, hotels are booked. It's been a tough situation. All right, my friend, we're going to check in with you throughout the morning. We appreciate the updates and your insight in Texas and, of course, tropical weather. That's Fox Weather meteorologist Britta Merwin. Thank you. All right, let's continue with the tropics. We're jumping over to the Pacific Basin right now. We're watching two areas that could track very near Hawaii. Carina and Lowell could trigger some stories there that we'll watch. But we also have to talk about Tropical Storm Marie. That's currently spinning off the southwest coast, just south of Baja, California, Mexico. Marie is forecast to become the sixth hurricane of the the year in the eastern Pacific. Not only that, it's a tropical storm right now, but it's expected to become a hurricane as we go through later today or the latest tomorrow morning. The forecast track right now, stay with us on this and the National Hurricane Center, because there are a couple of models that want to take it up in this direction. And that is still an option. I mean, it's still a possibility, but the majority of the models and the trends are taking this out to the north and northwest. We'll watch closely. Anytime you've got a dip in the jet, which is what we are seeing set up for the Pacific Northwest and in Northern California, that major dip in the jet can play big time. It can pick up some of the moisture from anything that's happening in the eastern Pacific and drive it into the southwestern corner of the lower 48, Southern California, New Mexico, Arizona, Colorado, Utah, sometimes even into Texas. So right now, there's still some uncertainty as to some of that moisture. Does it get pulled in? And remember, you could have the bulk of the moisture going here, but some of the outer moisture could still be pulled up into portions of the desert southwest. So it wouldn't be the majority of the moisture, but it could be some of the moisture. You throw in a jet there, and you've got the chance for some of that moisture to perhaps produce more storms. So we have to watch this closely as we get closer to Friday, Saturday, and Sunday. Again, it's still a bit of a question. As of right now, Weather Prediction Center is issuing a level 2 out of 4 flash flood threat for southern Arizona. Phoenix, Prescott, Tucson, all included. The Grand Canyon at a level 1. But you have to remember, even if we have a level 1 and we have burn scars in southern Colorado, New Mexico, all over the desert southwest, even at a level 1, it won't take much to cause localized flooding in and around a burn scar area. So while the heaviest rain would be over southern Arizona, you have to watch other areas. We do have the flash flood threat that continues into Saturday and Sunday as well. All right. Well, many of you are still holding on to a summer. This as we get closer to the Labor Day weekend, the unofficial end of summer. Coming up, we're going to take a look at how El Nino could impact autumn weather this season for the lower 48. Fox Weather First will be right back.

0: Cross with a Hurricane HQ Minute about the new AI computer forecast models at hurricanes. AI models landed with a big splash in 2025, becoming a valuable forecasting resource. This graph represents the 2025 average errors in the predictions made by the various computer models. The lower on the graph, the better. That line with the lowest errors in almost every time period represents the forecasts by the Google DeepMind AI system. By the end of the hurricane season, when Hurricane Melissa was threatening Jamaica, the Hurricane Center was regularly mentioning the Google model as a factor in its thinking. The Google DeepMind model is trained on some 50 years of global weather data and data from almost 5,000 hurricanes and tropical systems. The AI notices the patterns that make the storms tick, and in 2025 produced 50 possible tracks at each forecast time. The final Google forecast was made by averaging those possible tracks. And now the model has been expanded to produce 1,000 possible outcomes, the next step in the AI revolution in tropical forecasting. And a disclosure, I had a very small role as a trusted tester and a consultant on the Google DeepMind project. Fox Weather, for all seasons, for all America.
1: Welcome back to Fox Weather First. I'm Craig Herrera. We appreciate you joining us this morning. We've got, you know, a parade of storms. Let's call it a parade of storms in the Pacific. It's been very active since the get-go. May 15th is when the Pacific Basin gets started. And even though there's a lot of uncertainty with Tropical Storm Marie's track, the National Weather Service is warning folks to be on the lookout for rough surf this holiday weekend.
2: If you live in Southern California, you may have seen forecasts for a potential hurricane headed your way over the next week. What's really important to know, however, is that's just from one model. And here at the National Hurricane Center, forecasters look at dozens of models to actually make the hurricane forecast. Using all those models, the forecasters here at the Hurricane Center have decided that Maria is most likely to take a track to the northwest, moving away from land. While there is still a slim chance the storm could move farther north, we're asking residents of Southern California to continue to monitor hurricanes.gov for the latest forecast.

We're watching three of them with names right now. Carina, by the way, Category 4 storm. Monster, right? It's a massive storm with winds at 145 miles per hour. Then we take a look at Lowell, also a Cat 4 storm. Two Cat 4 storms in the Pacific right now. I don't remember the last time I've ever seen that, actually. And this one, Lowell, is south of Hawaii. So Lowell is also very interesting because you look at the tracks of both of these storms. Where are they going to go? Two Cat 4s, sandwiched in the middle is Hawaii. Let's talk about what we see here. A lot of the forecast models keep Lowell to the south, and Carina also continues to the north and northwest. Carina is expected to go into some cooler waters, which is some good news, but it would lose some of its intensity. Lowell is going to stay in those warmer waters, and there's a bit of a question because as we go through, say, later on in the week, into the weekend, we will start to see an area of low pressure that will develop amid a low north of Hawaii, well north of where I'm placing it right now. What that would do potentially, remember there's counterclockwise rotation, potentially that could pull some of this energy here back toward Hawaii, especially the islands closer, that are farther west, rather, is what I'm trying to say here. So we have to watch closely to see what happens with that forecast, because look at Lowell. With the warm waters and the southerly track that it's taken, it may maintain, based on a lot of the forecast models, category or three strength, a major hurricane. So here's a look at the forecast. You see a little bit of a turn right there come Monday. Again, a lot of this goes back to this area of low pressure that will develop well to the north, and we'll see how much of an influence that counterclockwise rotation will have on that specific storm. And then Carina won't be much of a problem for us. That will continue to move up into the north and northwest into the cooler waters. Some of that moisture might actually be pulled into that area of low pressure that I mentioned north of Hawaii that will start to develop later on. All right, well, to kick off September, we've got some good news for the Pacific Northwest. They will see their first fall storm of the season, and boy, do they need it. We have a level 1 out of 4 flash flood risk in effect for parts of the region, with rain expected between now and Friday. Beautiful time lapse from downtown Seattle there as you look over Elliott Bay. And those clouds will be producing some rain, and believe it or not, maybe even some snow in the highest peaks of the Cascades. Ah, gets me excited. All right, so this big area of low pressure diving south right under this big dip in the jet that goes all the way down into central California will basically open the door for these storms to come in. Not only are these storms impressive with rainfall totals, they deepen and they come in with some very cold air. And by cold air, I mean you'll have the chance for a few isolated thunderstorms. You'll also have the chance for some high elevation snow as well. Here's what we've got for you. Take a look at Wednesday. The storm doors open, some intense rainfall comes in, and this makes it over the Cascades and into the eastern half of, say, Washington and Oregon, where we've had a number of wildfires, and this will certainly help out with wildfire efforts there. You'll notice the center of low pressure just off the coast here. That area of low pressure comes in with some very cold air aloft, and those little pieces of like piecemeal, those little clouds you see there, those green, that's the cold, unsettled air, and that'll give you the chance for a few isolated showers and thunderstorms closer to the coast. Meantime, the cold air starts to filter in, and we've got more in the way of rain for the interior portions of the Pacific Northwest. At this point, maybe some high elevation snow, even into portions of Idaho. And then you'll notice the circulation stays in place. It doesn't move a whole lot because that jet doesn't move a whole lot. Remember, on the other side of that jet, we are baking. So with that being said, much needed rain moves all the way into portions of Northern California as well. Any burn scar areas, though, need to be aware of the potential for flash flooding, especially the fires that were burning in Spokane that we were covering. They are in some hilly locations, so anyone who lives downwind of those will watch into the valleys. Same for portions across Oregon. Now, a lot of this rain is going to fall where we've got some drought conditions, and we could use the moisture, but again, it does come with a threat for flash flooding. Strong winds really slam the coast once we go through Wednesday and Thursday, as that area of low pressure finally starts to move off the coast there. Those winds will eventually move into the higher elevations of, say, the Rockies as well. You look at the Seattle rain. How many of you think rain when you think Seattle? Right? And I lived there for 3 years, love that place. It's gloomy. It doesn't rain all the time. Mostly you get trace amounts. But you get trace amounts every day, just about, and that adds up to your yearly rainfall. But we haven't had much of it at all. Now, as we go through this month, we start to bring the numbers up as far as rainfall, and then we start to see those numbers go up as we go into the winter. So we'll look forward to any bit of rain we can get across the Pacific Northwest. It will be a welcome sight. Monsoon storms are taking over the Southwest, especially in the Grand Canyon, and authorities are still searching for at least one missing person.
This after deadly flash flooding in the Grand Canyon this past weekend. As Fox Weather senior correspondent Robert

0: Ray shows us the threat of monsoon or moisture is not over.
1: Here on the south rim of the Grand Canyon, the monsoonal moisture is in full display right now over here. And Mike Kaufman, if you could come up here very carefully on this rim and take a look out there. From time to time, you can hear the thunder and lightning, but look at how incredible that is. You can see the downfalls, the rain coming from the atmosphere down into the canyon walls that are thousands of feet tall, the Colorado River well into that canyon down there. And it is just amazing to look at. And you realize just how quick all these weather patterns can change. Moments ago, it was sunny and warm, and now temperatures have dropped, and you see just the majesty of the landscape and the rain falling. But within the beauty is a fragile geography, and it is full of dangers. And that is why what occurred last weekend happened. A 1 inch of rain, about a 30-minute downfall, and there were creeks that exploded into the Colorado River. That's because of all of the rock slides and mudslides coming down from the canyon walls. Much of that due to burn scars from the Dragon Bravo fire a year ago on the North Rim that ate up all the vegetation and created essentially concrete rock slides. So it all came down, tearing apart any sort of structures that's down there in that area, the Bright Angel Creek and the camping grounds there. Unfortunately, you know, as we know now, over 80 people had to be rescued, some by air, some had to walk up on their own accord. Unfortunately, two people have lost their lives, and a cautionary tale of just how intense the weather can be here, especially during monsoon season. Just leave you with this again, if you can. Look out there and you see the unbelievable scenes of the moisture falling on that incredible peaks and all the different colors of the Grand Canyon. It takes your breath away. It looks surreal in person. And you see as it's moving blue skies in the distance, and yet right here on top of the Grand Canyon, monsoonal moisture. Reporting in the Grand Canyon, Robert Ray, Fox Weather.
0: All right. Well, are you ready for some leaf peeping going on? The season is about to get started. It's my favorite time of year. Hopefully you enjoy it as well. Now, yesterday was the first day of meteorological fall, and not to be confused with astrological fall, which actually starts on Tuesday, September 22nd this year. But in meteorology, we keep records by month and months that are similar in temperatures as well. So we started on the first, and we want to check out the fall outlook because a lot is going on. We've been talking about El Nino, right? How does that play into the fall outlook? Well, it plays big in some cases, historically speaking. We take a look at the big picture right now. It does have impacts on the lower 48. You look at that area there where we see El Nino in the Pacific, the equatorial Pacific, where the temperatures, the sea surface temperatures, once you get above half a degree Celsius, you start to deal with El Nino conditions. Warming conditions. Once you get up above two, you're up in a very strong El Nino. And as we go through, say, the fall and right into early winter, it is expected to peak and perhaps could be one of the strongest El Ninos on record. That is significant as well. Right now, as of September 1st, the average temperature is 2.13 degrees above average. That is significant. You're going to hear it called a super El Nino. The technical term is a very strong El Nino, but you get the picture, right? So what happens when we get this type of setup? Typically, we get a lot of areas of low pressure that come in off the coast of the Pacific, and they do go across the southern tier. So many times we get more in the way of moisture for the southern tier from California through the desert southwest and all across the southeast due to the placement of the jet stream. This will open the door for the storms to ride the jet stream and head on down to the south. This is also a situation since the jet stream is placed farther south instead of farther north, where we kind of take the moisture south instead of the northern tier. So the northern tier, historically speaking, does tend to dry out. So when we're talking about rain for the Pacific Northwest this week, we'll take it. Because as we go through the rest of fall and winter, That may shut off, and we certainly don't want that either. Take a look at the southeast. El Nino likely to bring the stormy conditions up, especially across the southeast. We haven't had much tropical activity here, so we haven't had a lot of rain, so we are falling behind with the rainfall totals. In fact, Florida has seen deficits of half a foot to about a foot, but that could help out as well. Some of the numbers that we look back to 1997, we've had some wetter seasons as well. This can all change, though, by the way. There have been some years where things didn't quite line up the way we would expect them, but we'll keep you posted as we continue to move through the rest of this year. Thank you for joining us here on Fox Weather First. Download the Fox Weather app. We continue to track the tropics. Four areas to watch in the Pacific, and the severe storm threat continues for portions of the Northeast. We'll be right back.

0: welcome into Fox Weather First. I'm Melanie Black.
1: Hey there. Good morning to you. I'm Craig Herrera. Thank you for being with us this morning. We want to get to a Fox Weather Alert this morning.
0: Yeah, we continue to track what is continuing to be impacts in terms of heavy rain from Edward. And right now, the latest is that we're tracking a flash flood emergency in Hardin and Tyler counties in Texas. As we take live looks across portions of Texas where you can see the raindrops on the camera lens and the soggy ground. But in some spots, it has just dumped and continues to rain. So here you take a look at the overall scene that we are monitoring from Edward as it continues to push inland across Texas. And there's that flash flood emergency that's highlighted for Hardin and Tyler, Texas. It's one of several flash flood issues that we are monitoring ongoing. But of course, once it becomes an issue in terms of an emergency, this is when it ups the ante, where the threat is catastrophic. There is potentially water rescues that are ongoing right now. And you can see the nature of the radar. It has just been moving over some of the same spots. Those radar returns showing some heavy rain. In fact, when you think about what we've picked up and have had rain that's been falling since last night, that's at least according to the emergency managers. So emergency managers initially out assessing this area reported that there is flash flooding that is ongoing. This is, Craig, a particularly dangerous situation. Yeah. So anyone that is involved must seek higher ground.
1: Yeah, it does include the towns and communities of Koontz. We've got Village, Mills, and Honey Island. When we look at some of the reports coming in, as much as 10 to 20 inches of rain has fallen in this area in a short period of time. Past 24 hours, impressive rainfall totals here as well. And look at the past hour rainfall totals. But there's the 24-hour rainfall totals. Melanie, we had mentioned 10 to 20 inches of rainfall in one 24-hour span. A lot of it sweeping up from the southwest, moving up into the north, and to your point, has not moved very much. We're still seeing some rainfall rates of 1 to 5 inches of rain per hour. And here's the hourly total for last hour. And you can see the 3 to 5. It's a huge chunk of real estate where we have those impressive totals of 3 to 5 per hour here.
0: That is so much rain in a short period of time, and likely why they decided to initiate this flash flood emergency. The other thing that you have to factor in is not only do you have this heavy rain that's falling, but you are dealing with a couple of the counties that have most of the power outages within Texas. Hardin and Tyler in particular have more than 50% of their customers that are without power.
1: Yeah, and it's been a trend that they've been working on, but they can't get to because of the situation that they're in right now. They've got a lot of rain coming down, a lot of winds. The winds were gusting 70 to 90 miles per hour. As a result, it led to many power outages. So many in these areas, hoping that you are getting this flash flood emergency notification on your phone, on your Fox Weather app, because it is one of those situations where flash flooding is already occurring. And in some cases, at this rate, life-threatening as well.
0: Right. When you initiate the flash flood emergency, usually means that somewhere within that vicinity, you have water rescues, water rescues that are ongoing. So something to be taking very seriously. It was already noted ahead of this event that we had all these flood alerts that were in place across portions of southeastern Texas. And this is really where you have all the flash flood warnings ongoing, at least 7 warnings that are in place as of now.
1: Yeah. Stay with us. We'll watch this closely. It's one area where we've got some storms going on, but we also have to head to the northeast where you could be dealing with some flash flooding later today. Some of us have been dealing with some stormy conditions already, especially across, look at some lightning, Erie, PA. There it is, right there. We've got lots of cloudy conditions off of Erie, PA. You are dealing with storms that are coming off of Lake Erie. We have marine statements that are in place here as well, as that energy is zipping across the lake and slamming up into the coast. So it's an area to watch closely. We have 2 severe thunderstorm warnings there in Erie County or Erie, PA. And then we've got those storms that are zipping right over the lake. And then you've got another water statement just to the north of this location as well. Lots of storm energy to contend with in these areas. We won't have that along the I-95 corridor until later today, but we get right to some of these conditions. Let me go into these 2 severe thunderstorm warnings. Melanie, we've got 2 of them right now side by side for Erie. And again, a lot of this energy coming off the lake could also be producing water spouts, but there are indications that some of those wind gusts are up to 60 miles per hour with some hail embedded with those as well.
0: Yeah, so you see this diving down to the southeast, a lot of heavy rain, a lot of flashes of lightning associated with this. So this is just the nature of what we'll be dealing with this morning. Clusters of thunderstorms really making their way across the periphery of the ridge that's been locked in place. And then you travel across the upper Great Lakes as well. Heading past Green Bay, you have this cluster of storms that continues to mainly push offshore, now reaching into Michigan.
1: That's I'd watch Traverse City closely. That actually came in with a severe thunderstorm warning for Green Bay and locations south of there earlier, but that energy zipping across Lake Michigan could cause some problems for you on the western shores there for Michigan. The tornado threat is also present today. We do have enough wind shear that that's a cause for concern, plus some strong gusty winds yet again today, Melanie. We've got power outages in the state of Pennsylvania. We see some of those for the Delmarva, and we could see some of those again today due to these strong winds.
0: Right. You really have all these ingredients coming together, and this has been something we've been monitoring since last week. So today is the day. Plenty of available storm energy. So it looks like these overall storms that we have this morning, the atmosphere is going to be able to recharge, and you have plenty of that storm energy that we can tap into. Future radar looks like this. This is as we continue through the afternoon and evening. You can see all of this continuing to slide to the east and then dive toward the southeast.
1: Yeah, those storms this evening, I worry about some of those for the northeast and through portions of New England, because you do get a little bit of bowing sections before they start to fan out, so you'll be dealing with some strong winds when you're trying to get some sleep. So not only are you going to be dealing with stormy conditions, but winds could be a concern for us here. A place like Buffalo dealing with storms this morning, you get a brief lull and then more energy picks up as we go through this afternoon for the commute home. All right, and rainy season in Florida is picking up, and every day this week we've got the chance for thunderstorms. That is the name of the game. Good morning to you. Vero Beach, Florida on the right, and Fort Pierce, Florida on the left. Looks good there, right? But, man, this dome of high pressure, this anchor over the southeast, Melanie, this is driving so much of the weather. The storms to the north we just highlighted, it helped steer Edward this direction yesterday. Now it's going to tap into some moisture and bring days of rain to Florida, which, by the way, we need. But just be prepared for it, because some of these will be some pretty good downpours that will cause some localized flooding, especially in and around cities, lower lying areas. And we do it each day, every afternoon.
0: Yeah, it's been a soggy stretch, hasn't it, been for Florida? So continuing over the next 3 days, not much has changed. Precipitable water values are going to remain high. So it leads us to give us the idea that, hey, heavy rainfall could potentially lead to some issues here. And here's a look at the future radar. So typical as we get into the afternoon and evening, you start to see more of those storms erupt, some heavy rain at that across the major cities, especially by this evening.
1: Yeah, not fun for the commute home. It's a different story for us. And a lot of that fills in for Central Florida over the Gulf Coast side. Once we go through the evening hours, pretty good downpours about 9 to midnight from Tampa all the way to Fort Myers. Meantime, the Atlantic dealing with some scattered showers, the Atlantic side, I should say. And then Thursday, we do it again. It's the afternoon daytime heating. How many times do we see this in the state of Florida? And of course, you know how it goes. We have a level one flash flood threat, level 1 out of 4, but it's not going to take much. Slow you down, getting to the airport, getting the kids to school if they're back in school now, or maybe the last minute vacation you're trying to cram in to one of the theme parks.
0: Yeah, hopefully it's that last minute vacation,
1: right?
0: You look at the rainfall still to come. This will take us all the way through the end of the week and into the weekend. There could be some isolated pockets picking up 3 to 5 inches. Yeah. That's, of course, if you get these thunderstorms that merge, they move over some of the same spots and they move slowly. But you had brought this up, that this is a little bit of a good thing. If you remember earlier in the year, too, we were talking about the ongoing fire situation across Florida.
1: Yeah.
0: But luckily, we have picked up a lot of rain. So hopefully it continues to chip away at what's left of the drought.
1: Yeah, we'll take it. Well, that heat dome we were talking about, it is all of the summer heat underneath it and is shifting over to the east. The central United States, the mid-Atlantic, experiencing heat alerts, and it's downright dangerous in some cases. So stay with us. Fox Weather First is going to highlight how long it's going to stick.

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1: Hey, good morning and welcome back to Fox Weather First. I'm Melanie Black alongside Craig Herrera. We continue to track some stormy weather across the country this morning. So rounds of showers and storms are expected from the upper Midwest, stretching through the Northeast and Mid-Atlantic. As you take a look across Wisconsin this morning, one zone where we've been watching a cluster of storms that continues to push across the periphery of this ridge that's been locked in place across the country. So let's start with an overall view of live radar. And here you can see the clusters of storms not only across the upper Midwest, but then stretching into parts of the Northeast. We'll start first where we have those severe thunderstorm warnings. So zoom in a little bit closer. And it looks like as of now, we have four severe thunderstorm warnings that are in place. And this is going to be for parts of PA and Ohio. So here with any of these severe thunderstorm warnings and any of these storms, they will certainly be capable of producing some damaging wind gusts greater than 60 miles per hour, Craig, as well as some hail. So something we'll be watching over the next few hours. Unfortunate timing with the morning commute, but a heavy rain associated with this as well.
2: Yeah, with those gusty winds, we may be dealing with more in the way of localized power outages. So be aware of that if you're charging your phone or you need to be somewhere, make sure you're good to go, because it is the possibility. You look at the big picture here, and we had some severe thunderstorms along Interstate 90 just west of La Crosse. That energy has since died down, but we have a little bit of rain left over there. And then you look at that little swirl. You can actually make out the counterclockwise rotation under that mesoscale area of low pressure moving north of Green Bay. That gave us a severe thunderstorm warning there, but all of that energy has moved over into Lake Michigan. So I'd watch the western shores of Michigan, Traverse City specifically, because I think it's just knocking on your door. Give it about another 30 minutes, 45 minutes or so.
1: You see that batch right here. So we'll be watching for that very closely as it continues to push its way back onto land. But there's a closer look at Green Bay. You're dry for the moment, and where we've had earlier severe thunderstorm warnings, that looks okay. But again, it's going to be for parts of PA and Ohio. Here you're looking at another severe thunderstorm warning for Erie County that runs through 7:30 a.m.
2: Well, summer heat is shifting east, and we have widespread heat alerts across the Midwest, the Ohio River Valley, the Tennessee River Valley, making it all the way to the Mid-Atlantic. Listen to this. 84 million Americans are under heat alerts, and we could break some records today and tomorrow. We go into the month of September, just like we went out in August. And, you know, it is that time of year, but, man, these records are impressive. So this heat dome shifts a little farther east, and this is the anchor, basically. And this part of the lower 48 is causing the severe weather to the north that helps steer Edward down across the south and is also bringing these stormy conditions to Florida. You can really make out where the jet stream is. Look at the dip in the jet stream there, dip in the jet stream there, and it doesn't shift much as we go through the rest of the week and into the weekend. With no shift in the jet stream, that area of high pressure anchored right over the south and southeast, we're going to be dealing with some very hot conditions. We have extreme heat warnings that extend over Paducah. We have some over Iowa. So northern half of Iowa this morning getting in on the storm action and then the heat and humidity in place. The heat risk is there. And once we get to the extreme, all of the purple you see across the Midwest, the Ohio River Valley, portions of the Mid-Atlantic, that is dangerous heat. I mean, you've heard many times this summer where we have lost people due to heat-related illnesses. It is the number one killer in the United States as far as weather. It's not tornadoes. It's not hurricanes. It is heat. So please be aware of that. I know a lot of kids are back in school at this point, making sure that they know what to do. If the schools where you live perhaps don't have AC, making sure the district is doing something about it to try to keep the kids nice and cool. It may sound crazy, but there are some districts without AC. Tomorrow's forecast, it doesn't change a whole lot, and these are just forecasts. Acid highs hovering close to 100 degrees. You throw in the humidity, lack of wind, and it's going to feel more like 105 to 110 with the heat index values through the weekend. It's the prolonged effect that starts to take a toll on the body. So when we take a look at a place like Nashville, your average is 89. You're going to be close to 100 for several days. And one more for you, Charlotte, your average is 86. You're going to be about 10 to 12 degrees above your average for the remainder of this week and into Saturday. All right, let's get right to it, because after a rainy day in the Northeast on Tuesday, we've got some more storms that are starting to take shape over the next few days. A rare multi-day severe threat is taking shape from the Carolinas all the way through New York State, and severe storms could continue all the way through Saturday across the east. This after leaving lots of reports yesterday for some wind damage, especially in Jersey Shore through portions of Philadelphia, where you had heat index values at 100 degrees or so. You had a heat advisory there yesterday. Top winds coming in at about 70 miles per hour across New Jersey. A lot of us from portions of Pennsylvania, 55 to 70 mile per hour gusts. That's a concern for us for down power outage or down power lines, trees down, or at least tree limbs. Now, today, the threat shifts just a little bit, but not much. On Friday, notice it still encompasses a good chunk of, say, Virginia, the Delmarva. Y'all are going to see that on Saturday as well. We go back to that heat dome. It's going to be the common theme weaved throughout the stories as we go through this entire morning. The heat on the northern side of this is causing a lot of those stormy activities. Then you've got the jet, which is also throwing some winds down to the surface, and wind damage will be a major concern today all the way from Ohio and parts of the Ohio River Valley to the Mid-Atlantic. As far as the stormy conditions, let's get started. You will have a couple of scattered showers. This is going to be now as we go through Thursday and into Friday for the morning commuting along the Jersey Shore. It's rounds of rain that keep coming over this area of high pressure, so it's not a consistent round of rain, like a sheet of rain, if you will. It's going to be spotty, and some of these that come through, especially during the overnight, do have a bit of a bow effect, and those will give us those strong winds that could also be a problem for us. We take this into Friday, and now we've got some more stormy conditions from West Virginia up through the tri-state area. New York will be dealing with some stormy conditions. We're going into a holiday weekend. If you're going to be traveling and you're traveling to one of the airports across the Northeast, you may be dealing with some delays. The threat continues for Friday. We talked about a multi-day threat, right? So look at Friday. Intense rain comes through portions of New Jersey, Philadelphia. By the evening hours, you're talking about the Outer Banks as well. And we'll take that into Saturday morning before things start to end. As far as the forecast for Philadelphia, scattered showers in the mix for us. And then let's not forget New York. We talked about New York as well. We also have the U.S. Open going on. The risk of weather impact may be playing a factor come Thursday, especially today. We got some scattered showers, but most of those should come in after the events. It's tomorrow. You'll watch for a few isolated showers and thunderstorms.
1: Say it isn't so. It's almost Labor Day weekend. Summer's end is near. So let's check out that Labor Day outlook. I know
2: I just
1: many
2: got back
1: of us
2: from there.
1: Want to head to the beach. Was that your video?
2: No, right? It's cool,
1: at
2: though.
1: At Rehoboth Beach?
2: No.
1: I know you're thinking of beach weather as we head into this long weekend. There will be some spots that might be good for it. And then, of course, others, yeah, not so much. We continue to look at this heat dome that's been locked in across much of the southern U.S. And what that's going to do is continue to help to drive some moisture across the southwest. So helping with the monsoon and then also keeping it pretty soggy across the southeast. We've been dealing with rounds and rounds of rain pretty much daily since you go back to the past week across Florida. More of that drenching rain is here to stay. But overall, as we jump ahead to Monday, and we don't often jump ahead to Monday, but this is one we want to jump ahead to. Where I think it's going to be pretty great for us is across portions of the Midwest and into the Northeast, even a little bit across the Southern Plains. But then you can see some stormy action still ongoing across parts of the Southeast.
2: Ooh, that looks good, right? So not only does it look better across the Northeast, it's not quite as humid either. So not only are the temperatures down, it'll actually give you a feel, a fall feel, if you will.
1: 70s in the Northeast. Oh, that always feels so great, does it not?
2: Yeah. Southeast, though, you're going to be dealing with more in the way of those rainy conditions. Rain, which you need for Florida, but you'll plan on those afternoon thunderstorms. Of course, you know the drill. So you're like, all right. This is what
1: we're used to. ATL, we see you. You might have the chance for some thunderstorms come Labor Day. So if that's when you're flying back out, could be a little bit dicey there for you flying.
2: How about the northern tier across portions of the Dakotas all the way to the northern Great Lakes? You've got some scattered showers in the mix. Some waves of energy are going to zip over through the Pacific Northwest and along the northern tier of the U.S.-Canada border, and that will keep you a little soggy. We do have some more rain for portions of Louisiana and East Texas. Not good news there. And also the monsoon is picking up for the Four Corners region out there. All right, we continue to keep a very close eye on Texas's tropical depression. Eduard gradually weakens. We've got more than 70,000 customers without power in Southeast and East Texas. Plus, we've got a flash flood emergency that we brought to you just moments ago.
1: Fox weather meteorologist Britta Merwin joins us live from Port Arthur, Texas. Britta, the latest information, we have that flash flood emergency.
3: Yes, very concerning, especially when you consider Tyler and Hardin counties specifically. I mean, Melanie, Craig, 40 to 50% of both of those counties do not have power and have not had power for hours. So imagine that. It's the middle of the night. You hear the rain pounding. You probably see the water approaching your front door, and your cell phone just went out. I mean, that's your lifeline in a flash flood emergency. The flash flood warning was triggered around 1 to 2 o'clock local time for both of those counties. So again, a lot of this happening in the overnight, which makes it very concerning about how folks are getting to higher ground and safer locations. West Hardin High School, which is located in Saratoga, Texas, that is right in the middle of Hardin County, their storm total so far is surpassing 12 inches. And the National Weather Service office is letting us know that they have storm totals that are approaching 20 inches. Additional rain, that is going to be the most concerning part of this. This band is just pinwheeling through. And so we're going to continue to bring in the heavy rain. These thunderstorms, they are back building all the way to Cleveland, Texas. That's in Liberty County. So again, we're talking about well over 90 miles of an inflow of this intense moisture. There's a look at our estimated rain totals, which are 10 to 20 inches. But again, the National Weather Service office backing that up with observations as well. This is, a less densely populated spot in Texas. But I mean, gosh, there's a lot of people that live in this area. Koontz, Texas is one of the locations that they're very concerned about. And they're having to get folks to higher ground as water is most definitely entering homes in Tyler and Hardin counties. As we sort of widen out a little bit and show you that southern side of that circulation, this is still a tropical depression. So again, with a warm core system that's feeding off of this tropical moisture, you're going to continue to fuel it with intense rain rates. And the National Weather Service office is saying that we could have rain rates that are getting closer to 4 to 5 inches of rain per hour. You stack that on top of the 10 to 20 inches of rain, you can tell why this is a life-threatening situation. And again, I take you back to the power outages. Flash flood emergency is the most effective way of letting people know that they are ongoing is your cell phone. They go off blaring with a very different alert for those flash flood emergencies. It's the same sound that you hear when you get a tornado warning on your phone. So the possibility here that people were on their phones yesterday, they plugged it in, they went to bed, and now they no longer have power and they no longer have a cell phone to let them know, that is very concerning at this point. We have a level 3 out of 4 alert for flash flooding today that parallels Interstate 45. So again, that stretch north of Houston to Dallas, east of Interstate 45, will continue to track that intense rain band. But unfortunately, Melanie Craig, the threat for flash flooding is only going to be continuing today. This is not something that's going to wrap up in the next couple hours.
2: Yeah, tough situation. We were afraid this was going to happen, and as soon as we did, we brought it to you. So we'll watch close as we go through the morning. Thank you so much, our good friend, Fox Weather meteorologist Britt Merwin, live from Port Arthur, Texas. Stay with us, Fox Weather, your severe weather HQ, as well as we watch a multi-day severe weather threat for portions of the Northeast, bringing with it the risk for damaging winds and some tornadoes yet again. And we already have some spots in the Northeast without power and a few isolated places getting some severe thunderstorm warnings this morning. Fox Weather First, we'll be right back.

0: with no obligation. 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
1: I'm Brian Norcross with a Hurricane HQ Minute about wind speeds and why tropical storm and hurricane thresholds begin with such weird numbers. Did it ever seem strange to you that technically tropical storms begin at 39 miles per hour and the hurricane threshold is 74? Why don't we use round numbers? Well, it goes back to British Admiral Francis Beaufort, who in 1807 published a scale to correlate wind speeds to sea conditions. Notice that Beaufort's force 12 means a hurricane. The scale told captains which sails to use as the winds got stronger. Full sails for light wind and no sails for hurricane force. Eventually, world meteorologists settled on an arcane formula to convert the Beaufort number to wind speed. This equation gives us meters per second, which we convert to knots and then miles per hour. The history and the math give us the 39 and 74 mile per hour thresholds for tropical storms and hurricanes. But the National Hurricane Center only forecasts to the nearest five. So 40 and 75 miles per hour are the numbers to remember. Fox Weather, for all seasons, for all America.
2: 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I'm Melanie Black.
3: Yeah, I hope you're having a great start to your morning. And I'm Craig Herrera. We appreciate you joining us this morning. We've been tracking all that's been going on in Texas with what's left from Edward, and then also the storms across the Northeast. We got days and days and days of it, and it does lead to some potentially heavy rainfall, lightning. We've even got some power outages, so we'll watch that as well. The I-95 corridor, good start to the morning. Different as we go through this afternoon, my friend. Let's give you a live shot right now as we look out over Northeast PA. Wet roads out here. Pennsylvania, Delaware, New Jersey, portions of all three states have experienced some power outages. We had some strong winds yesterday. We have the chance for those strong winds yet again today. We are at a level 2 out of 5 severe storm threat from Storm Prediction Center. That does include over portions of Michigan, western Michigan, all the way down into New York, Pennsylvania, New Jersey, the Delmarva. And look what's going on here. We've been watching this morning all this energy coming off the Great Lakes, Melanie, creating severe thunderstorm warnings, even the chance for some waterspouts, but some strong winds coming off the Great Lakes, where this is where most of the energy is now. Later today, daytime heating fills in, and we'll see that energy expand over portions of the I-95 corridor.
2: You could even have some of these spots that are getting the severe thunderstorms have their atmosphere recharge and then have that second round as we go through the second half of the day. But looks like this one just got upgraded here. The thunderstorm warning for parts of Ohio and PA, considerable threat. That would be because of your hail size there. So some large hailstones as well as that damaging wind threat. And I think those two primary factors are going to be our main concerns this morning, as well as even a little bit of rotation. There you see that tag has been added with tornado possible.
3: Yes. And again, a lot of this, we were talking about this energy shooting across the Great Lakes, could get a waterspout, could get a tornado, and then you'll watch closely because this entire area, Buffalo included, could be dealing with the chance for some rotation there, to your point. Then you've got this area here coming over Wisconsin shooting across portions of Lake Michigan. So a lot of that energy is now getting closer to Traverse City. I'd watch that closely because that gave us a severe thunderstorm warning for Green Bay and areas south of there earlier. And that line, while it's holding over the lake here, you could see that all the way over to Manistee as well. Frankfort dealing with some heavy rain at this point. The tornado threat this afternoon picks up, and we could see some rotation. We've got just enough wind shear in the atmosphere to provide that. But not only that, those strong winds from some of the Boeing segments of these storms could produce wind gusts to 70 miles per hour later this evening, too.
2: Then you can look at the surface winds and the winds above us at 10,000 feet, and where they intersect each other in a perpendicular fashion indicates that we have enough shear there to potentially produce rotation, allow for supercells, even a tornado. So that's where we'll watch for that threat. Definitely going to be plenty of storm energy that's still available. Keep in mind, this was a day we've been monitoring since last week, and all the ingredients have still been in place. Ooh, that's rough. Crazy wind and rain in Jefferson County, Texas yesterday. As Tropical Storm Edward moved through, it will continue to rapidly weaken before completely dissipating or become remnants at some point today. But the rain and the potential for flooding, a major problem for many.
3: We take a look at a couple of live shots out there right now. We've had a flash flood emergency in place for Hardin and Tyler counties in Texas this morning. And Fox Weather meteorologist Britta Merwin joins us live this morning. Big concerns there. A lot of the rain totals anywhere from 10 to 20 inches. That band has not moved very much, my friend.
4: Let's start there with the flash flood emergency, because this is unfolding to be a life-threatening situation. So the flash flood warning, which is a step below an emergency, that was triggered in the overnight. And the band, as you mentioned, still is not moving. And so this intense rain continues to fall. The Weather Service is concerned that they could get rain rates 4 to 5 inches of rain per hour, and that would fall on top of the 10 to 20 inches of rain that they already have. To complicate the scenario, because of Edward's winds, Hardin and Tyler counties, they're both sitting at 40 to 50% without power. So that's the number one way to get a flash flood emergency is on your cell phone. There's a lot of folks, Craig and Melanie, that probably went to bed last night. They plugged in their phone. They still had power. And then they lost power, and they might not have a way to get this life-saving warning. There's a look at the power outage numbers. Now, I am about an hour south of Hardin and Tyler counties here in Jefferson County. Port Arthur still has a good amount of power outages, and we still have a couple showers that are filtering in because we're to the south of Tropical Depression Edward. So we're kind of feeling that inflow, right, that south push of all that moisture that's feeding into these intense thunderstorms in Hardin and Tyler counties. For the whole state, we have over 70,000 people without power. There's a look at the flash flood emergency. This feeder band goes all the way back to Cleveland, Texas. That's in Liberty County. And Cleveland, Texas is not far off from Houston. So again, we're showing you this tight map to show you the flash flood emergency in Hardin and Tyler counties. But we're not too far off of Interstate 45. So, you know, you quickly run into these communities that are really, really in a dangerous location right now. Koontz, Honey Island, Lumberton. These are all communities that are dealing with this intense rain, and unfortunately, we definitely have water within homes. There's just no way around that reality, and I think what's going to happen is now that the sun is coming up, we're going to start to see some really scary images coming out of Hardin and Tyler counties. There's a look at the estimated rain totals, but again, the National Weather Service office also backing up and confirming that our rain totals are coming in 10 to 20 inches. Here in Port Arthur, Texas, again, an hour south of where that flash flood emergency is occurring, of much quieter conditions. We still have the flood watch in effect here in Port Arthur, and that's just out of an abundance of caution. We will get more rain today here in Port Arthur. We'll have those showers and storms moving in from the Gulf, especially with the afternoon heat. And Craig and Melanie, that will be a concern for local residents here in Jefferson County, is the power outages. It's going to be a really, really hot day, and a lot of properties here do have cleanup. And so with all of the moisture around, you got to battle the fight against time, because the longer you have the power out, the higher your rate is for mold growing inside your home, even if you didn't get water inside of it.
3: Yeah, tough situation, especially as that lifts to the north and you think about the river streams and creeks to the north. Eventually that will start to fill back and make its way back to the Gulf. We appreciate the update. Our good friend, meteorologist Britta Merwin, live from Port Arthur, Texas. We appreciate it. We'll check in with you throughout the day.
2: Let's jump to the Pacific. That's where we are watching two storms that could track near Hawaii, Carina and Lowell. But the bigger story could actually become Tropical Storm Marie. That storm currently spinning off the southwest coast of Mexico. Marie is forecasted to become the sixth hurricane in the Pacific this year, as it's been such an active season and likely no shortage to the activity. You take a look across portions of Mexico and Arizona, those scenes that we just showed you, and that's some of the locations that could pick up some heavy rain from what is Tropical Storm Marie. So we look at the latest 5 a.m. advisory coming in. Maximum sustained winds here at 65 miles per hour. The overall direction of Marie at the moment continues to move northwest at 10 miles per hour. Here's what the forecast cone looks like. And again, it looks like potentially this continues to be a northwest shift that would keep it well into the open waters, but this is expected to become a hurricane. So we'll continue strengthening as we go forward through tomorrow and stay hurricane strength as we go through the weekend, likely even into early next week. So definitely a lot of fuel to continue to power this storm, which means it's going to send a lot of energy and even a lot of moisture to Baja California and potentially all that moisture that spreads into the desert southwest. When you look at the overall upper level pattern, here's some things that will be helping to interact with Marie. Well, we've got this big dip in the jet stream, and that's going to sit across the Pacific Northwest. northwest. And with that dip in the jet stream, we know that tropical moisture is just likely going to increase in the desert southwest. We've seen that historically with other tropical systems across parts of Arizona. But then also when you have this dip in the jet stream, it gives us a little bit of uncertainty and something we'll continue to monitor closely for you through the rest of the week and into the weekend. Could the storm get tugged east, or will it continue to make that turn out into the Pacific? Here's a look at our exclusive Fox Weather Tropical Threat Model, and it does show a little bit of uncertainty in that long-range track. So as we continue to hone in on the forecast getting closer, we'll get a better idea of that. Here's what we can tell you right now. Friday and into Saturday, it looks like the monsoon activity is going to pick up with more widespread activity, especially for areas like Phoenix, points south and east toward Tucson, down to the border with Mexico. So this could lead to some intense rainfall rates. We've already seen a lot of issues in terms of the daily flash flooding issues across parts of southern Arizona. So it could be another one of those issues that you want to pay close attention if you are near any low-lying areas across southern Arizona through Monday. Many of you are still handing a summer through at least Labor Day weekend, but meteorological fall, it's right here. Coming up, we'll look at how El Nino could impact our autumn weather. Fox Weather first. We'll be right back.

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1: Across with a Hurricane HQ Minute about the new AI computer forecast models at hurricanes. AI models landed with a big splash in 2025, becoming a valuable forecasting resource. This graph represents the 2025 average errors in the predictions made by the various computer models. The lower on the graph, the better. That line with the lowest errors in almost every time period represents the forecasts by the Google DeepMind AI system. By the end of the hurricane season, when Hurricane Melissa was threatening Jamaica, the Hurricane Center was regularly mentioning the Google model as a factor in its thinking. The Google DeepMind model is trained on some 50 years of global weather data and data from almost 5,000 hurricanes and tropical systems. The AI notices the patterns that make the storms tick, and in 2025 produced 50 possible tracks at each forecast time. The final Google forecast was made by averaging those possible tracks. And now the model has been expanded to produce 1,000 possible outcomes, the next step in the AI revolution in tropical forecasting. And a disclosure, I had a very small role as a trusted tester and a consultant on the Google DeepMind project. Fox Weather, for all seasons, for all America.
2: Welcome back to Fox Weather First. I'm Craig Herrera. We appreciate you joining us this morning. We've got, you know, a parade of storms. Let's call it a parade of storms in the Pacific. It's been very active since the get-go. May 15th is when the Pacific Basin gets started. And even though there's a lot of uncertainty with Tropical Storm Marie's track, the National Weather Service is warning folks to be on the lookout for rough surf this holiday weekend.
3: If you live in Southern California, you may have seen forecasts for a potential hurricane headed your way over the next week. What's really important to know, however, is that's just from one model. And here at the National Hurricane Center, forecasters will look at dozens of models to actually make the hurricane forecast. Using all those models, the forecasters here at the Hurricane Center have decided that Maria is most likely to take a track to the northwest, moving away from land. While there is still a slim chance the storm could move farther north, we're asking residents of Southern California to continue to monitor hurricanes.gov for the latest forecast.
2: Appreciate all the work from the National Hurricane Center and the National Weather Service offices as we watch these storms. You mentioned Marie right there. Again, you really have to pay attention to this forecast because it could bring some moisture to portions of the southwest. But right now, the forecast does take it a little farther north and northwest. But we're going to watch it closely with you. The other two areas to watch are Lowell and Carina, and they are important to watch for several reasons. One of them being the main reason, Hawaii. So Lowell down to the south of Hawaii, Carina, two very interesting features that we're watching closely. And by the way, a new area to watch that's popped up for the Eastern Pacific, that's south of Marie. So four areas that we're watching, three of them with names right now. Carina, by the way, Category 4 storm. Monster, right? It's a massive storm with winds at 145 miles per hour. Then we take a look at Lowell, also a Cat 4 storm. Two Cat 4 storms in the Pacific right now. I don't remember the last time I've ever seen that, actually. And this one, Lowell, is south of Hawaii. So Lowell is also very interesting because you look at the tracks of both of these storms. Where are they going to go? Two Cat 4s, sandwiched in the middle is Hawaii. Let's talk about what we see here. A lot of the forecast models keep Lowell to the south, and Carina also continues to the north and northwest. Carina is expected to go into some cooler waters, which is some good news, but it would lose some of its intensity. Lowell is going to stay in those warmer waters, and there's a bit of a question because as we go through, say, later on in the week,

0: much of an influence that counterclockwise rotation will have on that specific storm. And then Carina won't be much of a problem for us. That will continue to move up into the north and northwest into the cooler waters. Some of that moisture might actually be pulled into that area of low pressure that I mentioned north of Hawaii that will start to develop later on. All right. Well, to kick off September, we've got some good news for the Pacific Northwest. They will see their first fall storm of the season, and boy, do they need it. We have a level 1 out of 4 flash flood risk in effect for parts of the region, with rain expected between now and Friday. Beautiful time lapse from downtown Seattle there as you look over Elliott Bay. And those clouds will be producing some rain, and believe it or not, maybe even some snow in the highest peaks of the Cascades. Ah, gets me excited. All right, so this big area of low pressure diving south right under this big dip in the jet that goes all the way down into central California will basically open the door for these storms to come in. Not only are these storms impressive with rainfall totals, they deepen and they come in with some very cold air. And by cold air, I mean you'll have the chance for a few isolated thunderstorms. You'll also have the chance for some high elevation snow as well. Here's what we've got for you. Take a look at Wednesday. The storm doors open, some intense rainfall comes in, and this makes it over the Cascades and into the eastern half of, say, Washington and Oregon, where we had a number of wildfires, and this will certainly help out with wildfire efforts there. You'll notice the center of low pressure just off the coast here. That area of low pressure comes in with some very cold air aloft, and those little pieces of like piecemeal, those little clouds you see there, those green, that's the cold, unsettled air, and that'll give you the chance for a few isolated showers and thunderstorms closer to the coast. Meantime, the cold air starts to filter in, and we've got more in the way of rain for the interior portions of the Pacific Northwest. At this point, maybe some high elevation snow, even into portions of Idaho. And then you'll notice the circulation stays in place. It doesn't move a whole lot because that jet doesn't move a whole lot. Remember, on the other side of that jet, we are baking. So with that being said, much needed rain moves all the way into portions of Northern California as well. Any burn scar areas, though, need to be aware of the potential for flash flooding, especially the fires that were burning in Spokane that we were covering. They are in some hilly locations, so anyone who lives downwind of those will watch into the valleys. Same for portions across Oregon. Now, a lot of this rain is going to fall where we've got some drought conditions, and we could use the moisture, but again, it does come with a threat for flash flooding. Strong winds really slam the coast once we go through Wednesday and Thursday, as that area of low pressure finally starts to move off the coast there. Those winds will eventually move into the higher elevations of, say, the Rockies as well. You look at the Seattle rain. How many of you think rain when you think Seattle, right? And I lived there for 3 years, love that place. It's gloomy. It doesn't rain all the time. Mostly you get trace amounts. But you get trace amounts every day, just about, and that adds up to your yearly rainfall. But we haven't had much of it at all. Now, as we go through this month, we start to bring the numbers up as far as rainfall, and then we start to see those numbers go up as we go into the winter. So we'll look forward to any bit of rain we can get across the Pacific Northwest. It will be a welcome sight. Monsoon storms are taking over the Southwest, especially in the Grand Canyon, and authorities are still searching for at least one missing person. This after deadly flash flooding in the Grand Canyon this past weekend. As Fox Weather senior correspondent Robert Ray shows us, the threat of monsoon or moisture is not over.
1: Here on the south rim of the Grand Canyon, the monsoonal moisture is in full display right now over here. And Mike Kaufman, if you could come up here very carefully on this rim and take a look out there. From time to time, you can hear the thunder and lightning, but look at how incredible that is. You can see the downfalls, the rain coming from the atmosphere down into the canyon walls that are thousands of feet tall, the Colorado River well into that canyon down there. And it is just amazing to look at. And you realize just how quick all these weather patterns can change. Moments ago, it was sunny and warm, and now temperatures have dropped, and you see just the majesty of the landscape and the rain falling. But within the beauty is a fragile geography, and it is full of dangers. And that is why what occurred last weekend happened. A 1 inch of rain, about a 30-minute downfall, and there were creeks that exploded into the Colorado River. That's because of all of the rock slides and mudslides coming down from the canyon walls. Much of that due to burn scars from the Dragon Bravo fire a year ago on the North Rim that ate up all the vegetation and created essentially concrete rock slides. So it all came down

0: tearing apart any sort of structures that's down there in that area, the Bright Angel Creek and the camping grounds there. Unfortunately, you know, as we know now, over 80 people had to be rescued, some by air, some had to walk up on their own accord. Unfortunately, two people have lost their lives, and a cautionary tale of just how intense the weather can be here, especially during monsoon season. Just leave you with this again, if you can. Look out there and you see the unbelievable scenes of the moisture falling on that incredible peaks and all the different colors of the Grand Canyon. It takes your breath away. It looks surreal in person. And you see as it's moving blue skies in the distance, and yet right here on top of the Grand Canyon, monsoonal moisture. Reporting in the Grand Canyon, Robert Ray, Fox Weather.
1: All right. Well, are you ready for some leaf peeping going on? The season is about to get started. It's my favorite time of year. Hopefully you enjoy it as well. Now, yesterday was the first day of meteorological fall, and not to be confused with astrological fall, which actually starts on Tuesday, September 22nd this year. But in meteorology, we keep records by month and months that are similar in temperatures as well. So we started on the first, and we want to check out the fall outlook because a lot is going on. We've been talking about El Nino, right? How does that play into the fall outlook? Well, it plays big in some cases, historically speaking. We take a look at the big picture right now. It does have impacts on the lower 48. You look at that area there where we see El Nino in the Pacific, the equatorial Pacific, where the temperatures, the sea surface temperatures, once you get above half a degree Celsius, you start to deal with El Nino conditions. Warming conditions. Once you get up above two, you're up in a very strong El Nino. And as we go through, say, the fall and right into early winter, it is expected to peak and perhaps could be one of the strongest El Ninos on records. That is significant as well. Right now, as of September 1st, the average temperature is 2.13 degrees above average. That is significant. You're going to hear it called a super El Nino. The technical term is a very strong El Nino, but you get the picture, right? So what happens when we get this type of setup? Typically, we get a lot of areas of low pressure that come in off the coast of the Pacific, and they do go across the southern tier. So many times we get more in the way of moisture for the southern tier from California through the desert southwest and all across the southeast due to the placement of the jet stream. This will open the door for the storms to ride the jet stream and head on down to the south. This is also a situation since the jet stream is placed farther south instead of farther north, where we kind of take the moisture south instead of the northern tier. So the northern tier, historically speaking, does tend to dry out. So where we're talking about rain for the Pacific Northwest this week, we'll take it. Because as we go through the rest of fall and winter, that may shut off, and we certainly don't want that either. Take a look at the southeast. El Nino likely to bring the stormy conditions up, especially across the southeast. We haven't had much tropical activity here, so we haven't had a lot of rain, so we are falling behind with the rainfall totals. In fact, Florida has seen deficits of half a foot to about a foot, but that could help out as well. Some of the numbers that we look back to 1997, we've had some wetter seasons as well. This can all change, though, by the way. There have been some years where things didn't quite line up the way we would expect them, but we'll keep you posted as we continue to move through the rest of this year. Thank you for joining us here on Fox Weather First. Download the Fox Weather app. We continue to track the tropics. Four areas to watch in the Pacific, and the severe storm threat continues for portions of the Northeast. We'll be right back.

0: Tropical Storm Edward making landfall Tuesday afternoon and this morning. Edward continues to unleash some pretty significant impacts now as a tropical depression. It's a new hour here on Fox Weather. You're watching Weather Command. I'm Stephen Morgan.
1: Now, good morning, everybody. I'm Marissa Torres. Thank you for joining us. It is Wednesday, September 2nd. Edward may have weakened, but by no means has the threat diminished for portions of Texas. That moisture, it continues to unleash heavy rain and flash flooding and some big concerns coming out of Texas, but also for Louisiana watching that rain.
0: Yeah, Texans actually living in Hardin and Tyler counties this morning, waking up to a flash flood emergency. This thing goes until 10:45. Clearly, the circulation associated with Edward continues to drift to the north. It's stuck under this ridge of high pressure, and we have seen incredible amounts of rain, eye-popping. Mm-hmm. Between 12 and 21 inches of rain so far has fallen. Now, this is a look into, I believe it's Council, Texas, which is under a flash flood emergency. Emergency management has talked about how much we've seen. It's Koontz, Texas. Mm-hmm. And that amount of rain in a short period of time, when you look at just a 24-hour time frame, is quite significant.
1: When you look at the verbiage coming out of this flash flood warning, the rainfall rates are anywhere between an inch to 5 inches per hour. This is a deteriorating tropical system. And all these systems do is take that moisture out of the tropics, and now it's being wrung out over Texas. Yeah. And I know parts of Texas need it, but this is just way too much.
0: And Liberty to the southwest, this is Interstate 45, which is a big thoroughfare between Houston and Dallas. We knew it would be east of I-45, and that's what we're seeing play out. There's Beaumont, Texas, just to the south as that circulation continues to lift north. As Edward continues to spin over the Lone Star State, those impacts are coming better into focus. Tens of thousands are without power. Edward was a strengthening tropical storm as it made landfall. That often means that reports that come in are a bit surprising.
1: Now we have Fox Weather meteorologist Britta Merwin, who has been tracking this storm along the Texas coast since yesterday, joining this morning with the very latest. A beautiful sunrise this morning behind you, Britta. Mm-hmm. But what a day of being battered by Edward, really throughout much of Tuesday.
2: Yeah, absolutely gorgeous here this morning. We have had a couple showers, and Port Arthur will get more rain as we work our way through the day. Again, all of that moisture from the Gulf is still being sucked up in that circulation, even though this is a dying system. It still has that moisture feed. Speaking of that, the flash flood emergency that's ongoing in Hardin and Tyler counties, that's only an hour north of where I'm standing. Communities like Koontz and Lumberton and Honey Island all dealing with just a tremendous amount of rain. Honey Island specifically, it lies between the Cypress Creek and the Flat Cypress Creek. So that's why it's called Honey Island. When those creeks go out of bank, they create the island effect, hence the name Honey Island. So unfortunately, even the higher elevated spots, which there's not a lot of elevation in these locations in Hardin, Tyler County, even those are likely taking on water. So a very scary situation unfolding to the north of us. Here in Jefferson County, for Port Arthur, Texas, it was a little bit of an eerie drive down to the waterfront this morning. More than half of the town was without power, but the numbers are certainly going in our favor with more residents getting power on by the minute here in Jefferson County, because now the winds are in check. We do have winds that are coming in about 10 to 15 miles per hour. So a far cry from where we were sitting, six, 7 hours ago. Landfall was just over 12 hours ago, to put everything in perspective of how fast things have fallen apart in some areas, and then we'll have that slow rebound here in Jefferson County. But definitely scary situation when you think about Hardin and Tyler counties. Stephen and Marissa, those folks, their flash flood warning, so the first indications that things were getting out of hand, that was triggered between 1 and 2 o'clock in the morning. So local residents there probably went to bed knowing that they were going to have intense weather. They plugged in their phones, and now 40 to 50% of those counties do not have power. So imagine having to get that life-saving message out to residents that likely do not have power and have water rushing into their homes. I think now that we have sun up, we're going to start to get some pretty concerning reports coming in out of Hardin and Tyler County.
1: Yeah, I think, you know, the problem is you get a system that can that lingers. And so you get those continuous rounds. And that's the difficult part, is we've seen terrible instances where systems linger with this rich set of moisture. So we'll be paying attention to Texas. We have a check-in, and Britta will be checking in with you throughout the morning, but at least good to see that Port Arthur, which had such a rough day on Tuesday from the wind, the hope is that it can be calmer and the power can get back on and work through some of the damage. So thank you, Britta, for that update this morning.
0: Now we got about 24 more hours where that heavy rain is going to remain a threat. Of course, when we look at it from mid-levels, this is water vapor, just really a remarkable look because we do have still a dominant ridge of high pressure. But as we understand, you know, we have to treat the atmosphere like a fluid. It is, after all. And you've just got this punch of some really rich tropical moisture moving into Texas. Mm-hmm. And to see that, it really is a remarkable atmospheric phenomenon. And then, of course, we deal with those impacts. And the winds, which we'll show you, were wildly strong, still with tens of thousands of customers without power this morning. But the fact you have still this circulation and this very heavy rain that's moving through, even you can look at it on radar, and there is still a signal of what looks almost like an eye feature. If you ask me, this looks more organized than what we were looking at yesterday before it made landfall. It's always a fascinating thing to watch these things and this transition happen. But the fact that we're able to punch into this ridge where things have been so dry and so hot, now we're dealing with this extreme rain. That's a problem. It's a problem, especially for Hardin and Tyler counties. I know we were just showing you what was going on right along State Route 287, how much rain has fallen. You look at the legend, and that is well over 12 inches. In fact, Stephen McLeod did some numbers in Koontz, one of the cities we've been watching under this flash flood emergency. Since midnight, we've picked up 9.25 inches. We've had, for this entire event, more than 12 inches that has fallen just in that one town, in the town of Koontz. The landfall happened yesterday afternoon at 2:20 local time, 2:20 central time, 3:20 eastern time. It made landfall in Johnson Bayou, Louisiana. We knew it would be right along that border. This is what was so interesting to me, Marissa. 60-mile-per-hour winds. This thing was a strengthening tropical storm. So we knew that with anything that is strengthening up until landfall, we might have some eyebrow-raising numbers that came in, and we certainly have. I mean, you look at the top counties that are without power, and those are the ones that have the flash flood emergency, too, this morning.
1: That was in a lot of, if you look at the discussion coming out of the National Weather Service chats, you get a lot of the emergency managers that are weighing in saying, hey, we're still without power, and now we have this catastrophic flood event. It really is a very focused area of problems in through is it the
0: Southeast Texas?
1: Southeast Texas, near Louisiana
0: East
1: border, the Pine Valley, right?
0: The Pine Valley area.
1: So I think it continues. That's where we saw it yesterday, and even it continues into this morning.
0: It's true. And and you look at these numbers. Here's Koontz, right? 12.03 inches. These are new numbers that just came in. This is since Monday. Little Pine Island Bayou, nearly 15 inches. Beaumont picked up 7.67 inches. So, you know, I mean, it's another one of those cautionary tales that even as one of these tropical systems might not look super organized as it's moving in, once it does move in and produce those impacts, it only comes into focus a bit better, right? I mean, the wind reports that we have, the flood alerts that we still have ongoing, Houston was right on the cusp. Houston did escape it, but you can imagine that if this thing was just a little farther west, right over Houston, right over I-45, it could be a much different story, but not great for people in East Texas this morning.
1: I think, and the difficulty with the forecast, so watching ultimately where landfall occurred, because the forecast cone yesterday morning did shift slightly to the west, but when we were watching it yesterday, a lot of the thunderstorms heavily weighed on the western side of it, playing a role in terms of where it was being tugged and moving. It was really the strongest storm we've seen all season.
0: Another
1: landfalling one for Louisiana. But this one, still noting that as we get into the afternoon, there could still be batches of heavy rain, those intense rainfall rates that lead to more flooding.
0: You have this band that is more or less a convergence zone, and it can be an extension of that remnant circulation. But you see that working into getting very close to Dallas. And similar to what we're dealing with for Houston, a lot of the rain that we see in Dallas could be on the heavier side, just east of the city, or maybe south, Corsicana into Tyler. I know we have there's a Tyler County, and then there's a Tyler, Texas in the city farther to the north. We could see some of that rain. But while it's very, isolated and a very small sector of this part of Texas, this is a big amount of rain. And then, of course, rivers are probably going to swell some. All this is going to drain back into the Gulf. But quite a bit of moisture, especially for a small tropical storm, right? Small in size, really was, but it's been able to tap into quite a bit of moisture from the Gulf.
1: I mean, there are some areas that if we could get more of that moisture further to the north, I know Dallas was hoping for a little bit of that. Even some of the more stratiform type rain, it would be helpful, but this will be a problem. So this will remain one of our top stories, if not the top story for the day. But then we have this other problem in the Northeast, which this is going to be another big problem for folks trying to get out today. We have this active weather pattern that's locked in place, that ridge of high pressure, the heat underneath it, and then you have all these storms navigating across it. And if you're in the Midwest, if you're in the Great Lakes and into the Northeast, you've got another round of some severe weather. But it's been nasty. Take a look. Whole lot of lightning with these storms. Perhaps you heard some of the thunder yesterday, and it seemed like a lot of Pennsylvania really was targeted, eastern Pennsylvania, especially with some of the storms that were popping yesterday afternoon and evening. This is a lightning strike. This was during a youth soccer game in Titusville, Pennsylvania yesterday. And you can hear the thunder every now and then, but please remember, you don't have to be under the falling rain. You could have that storm 5, 10, 15 miles in the distance and still be vulnerable to lightning, to that threat. And when you look at the storm reports out of yesterday, talked about eastern Pennsylvania, where we had several of those wind reports and perhaps some downed trees. But even in through the Delmarva, you saw those storms and across portions of New Jersey. That is a look at yesterday's storms. We look ahead to today, and we have yet again a threat for severe storms. The winds really helping direct where these storms are flowing, where that energy as it comes out of the west and goes to the east. And here we have a level two threat, a little bit more expanded in through Michigan and through Detroit, up towards Port Huron, in towards Kalamazoo, Michigan. Then you get into Cleveland. Then you get into all of Pennsylvania, off of the Great Lakes. And notice how active it is already. But we do have D.C., Philadelphia into that level two threat as well. The storms this morning are packing quite a punch. In fact, not only do we have several severe thunderstorm warnings coming off of Lake Erie here, we now have two tornado warnings. So Stephen McLeod helping me bring these in because it's all just popping within the past few minutes, Stephen. Mm-hmm. Some of these storms did have the tornado potential. But you look at this one, not only over Meadville do you have the radar indicated spin, we also have some hailstones with this one that are about ping pong size, if not larger. Yeah, so these are, this is a threatening storm.
0: It is. I mean, there's cold air too with this system overall. I mean, that cold air that's spilling south of Canada into the United States, and with the energy that's available, these storms are pretty nasty. We knew that in the morning it would be a convective morning. We also have plans for this afternoon to also be convective, and that could include parts of the I-95 corridor. But regarding the rotation, not seeing a clear-cut couplet on velocity here, but certainly some slightly stronger winds where we have the tornado warning.
1: I think, you know, if nothing else, we have very heavy rain with this, too. So paying attention with the two tornado warnings and then with the severe thunderstorm warnings, where we also have the threat of some intense winds. This is all north of I-80 here, again, coming off of Lake Erie. And you take a look at the bigger picture, you have more storms in the wake of it. And that's why you have that special marine statement coming off of Erie. So we'll see how the atmosphere responds in the wake of this for later today.
0: Yeah.
1: But there is still a severe threat, even as of this morning, and that tornado threat spanning out of Michigan and all the way towards Maryland and Delaware.
0: I mean, it really is off all the shores. Lake Huron, Lake Ontario, Lake Erie, and then it drives all the way down to Interstate 95. Yeah. D.C., we have the threat for tornadoes. It is, for the 95 corridor, a little more concentrated today. You know, we don't have New York City in it, but we've had that northwest flow since Monday, but we've seen that materialize and amplify some of these storms yesterday, today, and then for the rest of the week.
1: Yeah, and you know, yesterday, fortunately, it was just the wind that was the biggest threat, but wind can still do a lot of damage and be dangerous. But yet again, we introduce some of that shear, that twist with the winds as you go up in height in the atmosphere and in speed as well. And they are racing above. When you look at how much moisture we have, it's interesting because there's a front that actually dips south. So if you look at the difference between New York and Philadelphia, it may not seem like a big difference, but it is a noticeable one. Slightly cooler north of that boundary and still very humid and warm to the south of it, where we do have some heat advisories that are now in place for Philadelphia and points to the west. But there will be available storm energy. Not everybody will see these storms, Stephen, but those that do, they have the chance to be to be intense.
0: Of the 3 days, today looks to be the greatest potential for us to see widespread wind reports. Mm-hmm. That's where confidence is highest, and it very well. Wow, what a terrible job that
1: this future radar is doing
0: to pick up on the convection.
1: It's not picking up what we have right now.
0: Yeah.
1: So we'll switch this one as we get into the day. Yeah, we'll cycle that. I think too, when you look at the hourlies, like for Detroit example, mm-hmm. Detroit has the high temperatures. That's one of the things, but you could also get some of that energy and just the buoyancy and the instability to get a storm in the afternoon. But look at that, 91 degrees, and it's September 2nd.
0: Early September, Michigander.
1: This feels
0: it's hot.
1: Yeah, it's hot. Yeah, very hot. Okay, so two big stories in the first 15 minutes of this show. It's not just that severe weather threat. We have a lot to talk about. We're going to continue this conversation and take it through the rest of the week on the other side of the break. Weather Command, we'll be right back.

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1: We are back here on Weather Command this morning. We've got this rare multi-day severe weather threat taking shape from the Carolinas to New York State. It's already active this morning, and it's been this lather, rinse, repeat scenario even as we entered into the start of this work week. A rainy day in the Northeast on Tuesday, this video out of New York City. The clouds kind of hung around for much of the day with peaks of sun here and there, and it was just enough sun to help really destabilize things into the afternoon. So some of you not only had the heavy rain, you also had the severe weather warnings with that. Mainly it was that wind threat, especially as you went out of New York City and down the Garden State Parkway to the Jersey Shore. Could we have that today? Yeah, we could. And it's been a little frustrating, right? Because even when you're not dealing with the showers and the storms, you're dealing with this very humid air mass, this subtropical air mass, and it's uncomfortable. You look at why, and it's because we just haven't had a lot of change in the upper levels of the atmosphere, especially with that ridge of high pressure. This ridge of high pressure is to blame for a lot. You can link it to all the moisture streaming into the Southwest. You can link it to the steering of our tropical storm Edouard out of yesterday. And you can also relate it to the storms that continue to go from the Midwest through the Great Lakes and into the Northeast. So we talked about today's threat and already some tornado warnings that we have out of Pennsylvania, just downwind of Lake Erie. You take a look at what we have for Thursday, and not much, again, has changed. We have a surface boundary that's kind of dipped a little bit south of New York City, but it's a lingering boundary. So whether you're looking at the upper levels or down at the surface, we don't have a significant change. We need a sweeping cold front. We need something to shake things up, and we just don't have that for now. You look at the threat for Thursday, Friday, and Saturday. We keep the level 2 threat, though it does budge a little bit as we get in towards Saturday, noticing you have less of the Northeast. In fact, all of the Northeast out. It's more so the Mid-Atlantic. But that level 2 threat is one to pay attention to. Thursday, we have some of the same cities that are going to be at risk for the damaging wind threat primarily. And today, we have this heightened risk for tornadoes for portions of Pennsylvania and into Ohio. For Thursday, we look at the damaging wind threat. And remember, with severe weather, for that threshold to get a warning, you need those winds at 58 miles per hour or stronger, those wind gusts. And it's enough. The ground is saturated, and we could have some downed tree limbs, downed trees, depending on how intense that storm is. So, Stephen, we look at Future Radar. This is the Fox Weather Model. And this is for Thursday. So it's kind of like what we have today, you know, and the question of where do these storms set up, given the steering. You don't have, because of the winds aloft that are so fast, you don't have lingering storms, but you certainly have some winds that are going to help fuel these storms and could also translate to the surface.
2: Yeah, and those winds could be knocking out power, downing trees, downing, I mean, we saw it happened yesterday. Yeah. We'll see it again today with this overall pattern. I mean, we have progressive moving storms. It's interesting, even watching the storms develop yesterday as they were forming. They were a little slow to start moving, but then they started to progress. It was pretty turbulent out there, no doubt about it. Delays too in the Northeast. Yeah, for the storm. So you think of trying to make it up here. This week, it's going to be maybe a little more challenging. I mean, the threat is by Friday a little farther to the south. It kind of nudges south throughout the rest of the week.
1: Yeah, I think, you know, if you're in the Northeast, Friday, there's still this chance from New York to Philly to D.C. to see some showers and storms. Yeah. But we do get relief for the weekend. In fact, it should be a pretty nice weekend if you're north of D.C. If you're to the south, you don't get much of a change. Even noticing for Saturday, we keep that risk of some storms as you get into the afternoon. So this is the look at Saturday, primarily over North Carolina and South Carolina. The story for so many has been the heat and the humidity for the eastern half of the country.
2: Yeah.
1: And a wet August and September kind of kicking off how August has ended.
2: I know. And you even look in North Carolina. I wanted to make sure that, we've got heat alerts for the Commonwealth of Virginia down in North Carolina. So we need this stuff to move the heat out, because the longer that heat lasts, the more intense and certainly the drier it gets. Let's head to space. We want to give you a pretty unique view. Look at all that spin around the U.S. At one point, there were four tropical cyclones, Edouard in the Gulf. Then we had Carina, Lull, and Marie. We want to start with Marie, bringing Weather Command Weekend host meteorologist Melanie Black. We're starting, Melanie, with Marie, because that's what a lot of chatter is this morning. In fact, before we go to you, there was a quote from this morning's area forecast discussion from the National Weather Service in L.A. chatting about the Labor Day weekend ahead. And you see it here. They say, quote, "The weather for the upcoming Labor Day weekend may be highly dynamic. A minor change in the track of Marie could result in significant changes to the current forecast. So I know that that's a lot of words and not too specific, but this is something to watch for the weekend.
3: Right. The National Hurricane Center even saying in their discussion that they are going on the more aggressive side with their overall guidance. And the National Weather Service office out of Tucson and Phoenix, I was reading those discussions earlier. They're already really keeping close tabs on this and the overall impact it could have across the U.S. So let's start with the here and now. Here's the latest advisory. This is the 5 a.m. advisory coming in from the National Hurricane Center. Tropical Storm Marie is still more than 400 miles away, just south of the southern tip of Baja California. Maximum sustained winds here, 65 miles per hour. But it's expected to become a hurricane by the end of today. And the overall movement has this northwest at 10 miles per hour. Later on today, it's expected to take more of a west and northwest movement. And it's that overall movement that we'll be watching, because just exactly how it moves, either if it's more north or west, could bring some major time impacts to the U.S. You look at what's ahead for the storm, and you can watch the cloud cover and some of the ongoing movement of this storm. But look what it's moving over. If it moves to the west northwest, you have very warm waters that it's going to be moving over, providing the fuel for further thunderstorm development and allowing this to continue to strengthen. And it's going to enter this environment where it will continue to strengthen over the next couple of days. And there's not a lot of shear to help battle it. You look at the overall track of this, and this will eventually become likely a category 2 storm. This is the overall track for now, keeping it farther off to the west and northwest. And you look at what some of the impacts could be going forward. No doubt, when you become a category 2 hurricane, this is churning up a lot of energy within the ocean. So that has to go somewhere, and it's going to get sent toward the coast of Baja California. Eventually, as this moves farther north, then all of that energy continues to push to Southern California. So this is going to increase the wave heights there, and that's good news for surfers, right? They want to enjoy the bigger wave heights. But for people that are less experienced in the water, it creates a lot of chop and the increased risk for rip currents. So that's something to closely monitor across the Southern California coast. Meantime, you look at the overall upper level pattern and what's going to happen here. What's going to help to steer this storm? Well, we've got this dip in the jet stream, and that's going to help to tug this thing further off to the north. But still, most models agree that this is going to take more of a westward track. But there is enough uncertainty, although it's a low end at this, that this could continue to veer further off to the north. And when you have a storm that either veers to the north or west, there's a big discrepancy in what can overall happen with this in terms of how much moisture you're going to get and some of the impacts for the rain. Our Fox Weather exclusive forecast model does pinpoint that there's this little fork in the road where it could potentially take that track. For now, Weather Prediction Center and those National Weather Service offices that we mentioned are monitoring the risk for flash flooding, because you're going to get some moisture that moves into the desert southwest, and this is already interacting with the daily monsoon activity. So this could lead to a further threat for flash flooding. Stephen, this is something we'll be watching for Friday and into Saturday for some of those major Arizona cities, including Tucson and Phoenix.
2: Yeah, and even Grand Canyon, right? As we had that significant flash flood event earlier this week or Saturday, and recovery, it continues this week. All right, it's something to watch. Melanie, we want to check in on the rest of the Pacific, because Marie is just one piece of the Pacific that has our eye. In fact, Marie is the weakest named storm in the Pacific this morning. Both Hurricane Karina and Lowell intensifying overnight, both are now category 4 strength. And it's too early to totally rule out impacts to Hawaii, so that's a problem. Hawaii has had close calls, of course, we know, with Lala, which we have an update on Lala and recovery efforts that have continued in Hawaii there here in a second. But here's Karina, a category 4. It was fluctuating, weakened a little bit yesterday. It's still moving west. I wouldn't say it's one of the lowest latitude hurricanes, so the fact that it's achieved this status and it remains moving to the west, 940 millibars, not too far away. In fact, you can see where Karina is there, just to the west and south. We have Lowell, a category 4 hurricane, winds also at 145 miles an hour. That pressure equally as low, down to 940 millibars. We always look at it in a 24-hour slice. So Tuesday, yesterday at 2 a.m., the advisory came in 70-mile-an-hour tropical storm wasn't even a hurricane. It became a hurricane yesterday afternoon at 2 p.m. But between Tuesday and then overnight this morning at 2 a.m., 130 miles an hour. That is an increase of 60 miles an hour in a 24-hour period. That is nearly double rapid intensification, what's been called now extreme rapid intensification. You know, to up the ante just a bit, we can look at Tuesday at 8 a.m. and look at the advisory that just came in with this storm. It's at 145 miles an hour. So technically, that's 75 miles an hour, a remarkable increase that we saw, that extreme rapid intensification occurring with lull. And so that alone is a story to tell from the Pacific. But the fact that it's close to Hawaii, and also we got to watch carefully how it's going to drift west, if it will remain on that course. Let's hope. It looks like it should.
1: Right. Right now, model consensus has it staying south.
2: Yeah.
1: There would have to be something that dramatically pulls it further to the north. Swells from Lowell will arrive at the Big Island by today. Yeah. It could intensify to a Cat 5 within the next 12 hours with winds above 150 miles per hour. I mean, talk about a formidable storm. I thought Karina was the fierce one. But yeah, this is one we still have to pay attention to.
2: This is what is making me, let's be cautiously optimistic here. Yeah. We are expecting it to bend and to hook. If that bend would happen a little earlier, that could be really bad. By Monday of next week, this is Labor Day, we're still talking about 140 mile an hour hurricane. We also will have Karina that we have to watch. Generally, if it trends north, it's going to weaken. But that movement toward Hawaii is something to pay attention to. But it doesn't look like that will affect Hawaii. And if it does, it will be weakening on approach, which is a much better scenario that we have.
1: Yeah, paying really close attention to the upper level steering is going to be really important, I'd say, over the next 7 days or so.
2: Yeah.
1: That's a forecast track for Karina. Still a Cat 4 with gradual weakening as we get into Monday.
2: You know the name storm yet? It's Norbert. Norbert, it will be fulfilling the second column.
1: Norbert can't be threatening. Norbert needs to be a friendly storm that stays far away from everybody.
2: I think we already have the beginnings of it. There's an area to watch in the eastern Pacific already. So our in-name storm might be on deck.
1: Yeah. Well, hurricane season far from over in the eastern Pacific and central Pacific as well. Speaking of the tropics, Edward, it really left its mark on the northwestern Gulf Coast this week, triggering a flash flood emergency in the Lone Star State. The storm never reached hurricane status, but it still created a lot of problems for folks across Texas. After the break, we're going to take a closer look at how we got here and then step back and walk through the timeline of Edward from its beginning to its final advisory. Weather Command will be right back.

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1: Jefferson County, Texas, as Tropical Storm Edward, a strengthening tropical storm, made landfall yesterday. Maximum sustained winds, 60 miles an hour. Talk about those winds moving ashore, right? It's no longer a tropical storm, the final advisory issued from the National Hurricane Center. Mm-hmm. But this thing's still the beast, moving and you know, lashing East Texas this morning.
2: It's another storm that qualifies as a great example of every storm has its trademark, and maybe it didn't reach category one hurricane status, but you still had intense wind and you still have a lot of people without power. In fact, more than 70,000 customers without power as we continue to watch Edward unleash still immense amounts of rain.
1: Strongest tropical storm that we've seen make landfall so far this year, and it is one that's producing some flash flood concerns. In fact, let's get to that because the flash flood emergency that we've been tracking for Hardin and Tyler counties, that continues. What a remarkable sight to see. With this ridge of high pressure, we have temperatures through the lower and mid-Mississippi River Valley that are scorching this big ridge. That's in the mid-levels of the atmosphere, but also punching through that ridge is this storm. There's just not a ton of steering on it this morning, so that's why it's sort of just hanging out along the upper Texas coastline. Such a fascinating look. This is only the mid-levels of the atmosphere indicating that moisture is deep and it's rich. We've got clearly a tropical entity that is moving slowly through southeast Texas this morning. It even still has what looks to be that eye-like structure with it. But it is the rain bands and this one predominant band that we've been watching that has triggered so much concern. We've seen more than 12 inches, even close to 20 inches of rain over the past 24 hours. In these zones, not only do we have a flash flood emergency, but for some of the larger communities like Liberty in Texas, Cleveland in Texas, under flash flood warnings this morning. This particularly dangerous situation, though, is because of what we've been dealing with and already have picked up. The past 2 days, you see, between Warren and Beaumont, Texas, we've had pockets of 18 to 24 inches of rain, a significant amount, the lion's share of this as a result of that Edward as it was developing in the Gulf and bringing that rain farther to the north. These numbers are going to change as we currently have rain that is falling. So with the flash flood emergency, as far as rescues go, in Koontz, more than 12 inches has fallen since Monday. Beaumont also picked up a notable amount of rain, 7.67 inches. We also, Marissa, have concern with rivers. This is one of the creeks that will eventually dump back into the Gulf. Yeah. It'll run through the river system. Not sure which river this actually moves into, but creeks are always the first to rise. And the fact that we're now sitting in minor flood stage, that record of 52 feet, wow, not even a major flood stage record, but we continue to rise on the creek this morning.
2: Yeah, I think, you know, still paying attention. When you look at the river gauges, every depth is different depending on what's around it, right? So minor may not impact a lot of people, but making sure still this is fast-moving water. Who knows what's in the water? It's trying to get a lot of that water and empty it out into the Gulf, as Stephen said. So be careful. And then noting that on the roads and in some of these areas, this could translate still into some flash flooding.
1: Yeah, it could. I mean, this is, I know from a look of, you know, future radar, it doesn't look all that impressive. But sometimes this is hard to capture with forecast models. It shows that we could, even north of Houston today, through the Woodlands in Conroe, Texas, much larger suburbs of Houston, we could have some heavy rain. It's also the remnants, as it gets less and less organized, it could maybe head in the direction of Dallas. You had brought it up. It's true. I mean, we could use the rain in Dallas. It'd be great to get, even if it's just a half an inch, it'll help.
2: It's a little bit. Yeah. You know, I think mainly it's going to stay south and east of the Metroplex. But yeah, if you could even get maybe one storm, just bring a little bit of rain. But yeah, I think you can see how hyper-focused this rain threat is in none of the same places that were targeted yesterday.
1: All right. Let's take a look back on this life cycle of Edward.
3: Had it not been for that subsidence and dry air in the mid-levels, I mean, this thing would have probably just outright rapidly intensified to, you know, easily a hurricane, possibly, you know, quite a strong hurricane.
4: As I said, You know, normally, because we just have satellite, we don't look at these things every few minutes and see exactly how they're forming. It's got this partial eyewally looking thing here. That's where the strong winds are going to be if we ever get 65 mile an hour winds.
1: And we saw some gusts, right, that exceeded 65 miles an hour. As we know, the rough draft on Tropical Storm Edward, it has been written, the National Hurricane Center issuing their final advisory this morning. So how did we get here? We started telling Edward story yesterday, but Edward was not done strengthening. In fact, when we look at the timeline that we made, this is Monday, the 28th of August, and it goes all the way to yesterday at 3:20 Eastern time as Edward made that Louisiana landfall. So we do start with what we were dealing with. We had a limit in the Gulf, in the northern Gulf, and what we saw here was this area to watch. Not too concerning, especially because this thing had these non-tropical origins, but we were watching this thing as early as Friday. I remember Friday afternoon, we were chatting about it, heading toward the weekend, could something develop? And then on Saturday, that area to watch was tagged as an invest. Really, it's more semantics, but there was more of a focus that the National Hurricane Center started paying on what would become Edward, but it was designated 97L. You can see how that blob started to expand, too. And then you started seeing how that Gulf was looking, and it was certainly developing that sort of look. Knowing that it was so close to land, a little concerning. Potential Tropical Cyclone 5 was the designation that it was given on Monday, the 31st of August, the final day of August. And then what we saw at 2 p.m., that PTC-5 officially became a tropical depression as that low was able to close off and we started to see gradual strengthening. The National Hurricane Center even mentioning that we may get a significantly strengthening tropical storm upon a landfall. Tropical Storm Edward did form. It strengthened into that tropical storm, making it the fifth named storm of the season at 8 p.m. There's a lot that happened on Monday. And then Tuesday, of course, we saw that landfall occurring technically in Louisiana, but very close to the Texas-Louisiana border. In fact, meteorologist Britta Merwin, she was in Port Arthur, Texas, as Edward began moving ashore. Take a listen.
5: You being there Okay, yeah, maybe that looked and sounded like it was closer to that, Britta.
6: Sorry, Ian, I can't hear you at all. Just write it out for a second. I can't hear anything you're saying.
1: Yeah, the winds, they were pretty significant. And we have seen this before with past cyclones, that one that's strengthening as it makes landfall, we typically do get surprised by some of these readings, right? And that's what was so concerning about it. But looking at that timeline, that 3:20 Eastern or 2:20 Central time, it was meteorologist Ian Oliver who made the call on that landfall. Listen to him.
5: Just into Fox Weather, Edward, a tropical storm, the fifth named storm of the season. It just made landfall on the Louisiana side of the Sabine River. As a well-formed tropical system, maximum winds at about 60 miles per hour. We've seen some gusts well in excess of that. Let's stay on it right
1: there. Yeah, he was right. Well in excess of that. And as we know this morning, as said the rough draft to Edward, right? We'll get more information, understanding that some of these rain totals could very well exceed, Marissa, 20 inches. I mean, that's a tropical storm for you, especially one that's a strengthening one upon landfall. But the fact that there are some wind reports we have 70, 80, 90 miles an hour, I won't say who, but there's some chatter here that maybe in the post-analysis, this isn't just a tropical storm. Perhaps with more data, it'll be a hurricane. I'm not saying. But it's part of the conversation.
2: It is part of the conversation. And you know, and also what matters is what we feel here at the surface and on the ground. And this one was certainly the strongest of the season, but the season, we still have a ways to go. It's not just tracking the tropics. It's also severe weather that's become front and center, especially across the Northeast and for the Great Lakes. Not only do we have an active signature on radar in terms of where some of the storms are right now. We got an update from the Storm Prediction Center, and there was an upgrade to the tornado threat for portions of the Northeast today. So I'll show you that in a moment. A lot's been happening as we've been keeping an eye on Texas. We also have this out of Meadville, Pennsylvania. You can see some of the wet surface. The rain has been heavy, but Meadville remains under that tornado warning. It is one of two active tornado warnings that we have for western Pennsylvania. And you look at the outlook for today, that's a wide-reaching level two threat. It's a level two out of five for severe weather. It's this morning convection right here coming off of Lake Erie in Ontario that's going to play a huge role in terms of what we see later this afternoon and what the atmosphere is able to recover from. But look at all those alerts. The yellow polygons, those are the severe thunderstorm warnings, some of which have tornado possible tags. And then you have the red polygons, those of which indicate the tornado warnings. Meadville, as I mentioned, that is at Erie and through western Pennsylvania off of Lake Erie. This one is expected to expire in the next couple of minutes. So we'll see. It looks like they're allowing it to expire. And out ahead of it, you have that that severe thunderstorm warning. Sometimes with these, they like to say tornado possible. So it looks like they're going to keep that. Looking earlier at some of the velocities, it looked like there was some broad area potentially of rotation, but it looks like it's been allowed to expire, but we watch that one.
1: Yeah, kind of loosening up that couplet, and that'll happen. You know, sometimes these storms can cycle, and they can it can be more of a problem, especially in the morning, not to be caught off guard. But we had storms through the interiors yesterday around here, and so to get another round within about 12 hours is a little disconcerting. But that's the it's kind of the regime that we're under right now, because we've got this ridge of high pressure that's parked over the plains, and we're just on that northern periphery, so we're seeing it. There's still a little bit.
2: I mean, this is the newer one to the to the east over Kane. A little bit, you can see, and this is why the National Weather Service, I think, is issuing these, because there's this that hint that things are trying to twist aloft, and the concern is obviously getting that funnel to the surface, which would be our tornado. I wanted to take it off of Ontario as well, because you have another over Rochester tornado possible tag with the severe thunderstorm warning. A lot of lightning, a lot of heavy rain, and then that upgrade that I mentioned real quickly before we move on. This is from the SPC. So from a 2% to a 5% risk here, it doesn't seem like much, but it does mean that we have this potential as we get into the afternoon for tornadoes through portions of Pennsylvania and New York.
1: Enough wind shear. That's all it takes.
2: Yeah.
1: You know, they'll be quick too as they spin up. So it's something to keep an eye to the sky and radar watching. That ridge of high pressure, sort of the culprit of watching the storm zone be here in the Northeast for the next few days. With only a couple of days into meteorological fall, by far, what's affecting people the most is this. It's not a tropical storm. It's not even the severe weather. It's the heat extending from Oklahoma and Kansas all the way to the Commonwealth of Virginia and North Carolina. Chicago under a heat advisory, with many expected to feel temperatures soaring well above 90, even 100 degrees today. And it's long lasting. We're going to dive into the heat after the break.

0: All right, let's talk about something that 84 million of us are feeling, have felt, will feel for the first several days of September, and that is heat. The heat dome that we have in place has been responsible for bringing storms to the Northeast, for bringing in Tropical Storm Edward toward Louisiana and Texas yesterday. But really, where you find yourself, if you're anywhere along the Mississippi River Valley, even along the eastern seaboard, down into Florida, it is hot and it could be getting even hotter. There will be moisture that we have that has to be watched that could fuel some storms along the Gulf Coast. So you can look at it as maybe these storms as the saving grace. Otherwise, it's going to be very hot. It'll remain unsettled in Florida, but overall, that heat is going to be the big driving story. You live east of the Rockies, you're likely going to be hot, well above average, extending from the high plains all the way down to the southern plains. And that even pushes farther to the east as we head deeper into the week. But this morning, for second day in a row, while Philadelphia has some storms, we've got a heat alert, heat advisories in effect for Philadelphia, and then extreme heat warnings. These upgrades happening yesterday afternoon, including Paducah and then the Quad Cities straddling Iowa and Illinois. Des Moines under a heat advisory. Temperatures this morning have been in the 80s. They're going to be warming. This is the heat risk map, which is put out by NOAA. It's a measure of how hot it is compared to how it should typically be and how it affects our bodies. Whenever we see that extreme picked up, that's the big deal. And notice how today might be where we have the least amount of coverage of the extreme. Tomorrow, it's even greater. And then we head into Friday, even more under that extreme risk. So take it easy. I know it's late in the summer and we're used to this heat, but for it being the first several days of September, Marissa, it's unusual. Mm-hmm. Chicago making a run at the mid-90s, St. Louis 100 degrees, Oklahoma City 101, Atlanta even,
1: yeah,
0: getting into the mid to upper 90s, Little Rock, Nashville 100 degrees. I mean, a lot of spots hitting it. It's interesting with Philly, mm-hmm, because Philly, we'll go back to the temperatures. Philly today might not warm out of the 80s. But you get a boundary,
1: mm-hmm, right,
0: that moves through, and then the next day it's...
1: It makes it challenging.
0: Even 91.
1: Yesterday, that decision yesterday morning to issue the heat advisories,
0: yeah,
1: it was very local in the Northeast to just the Philadelphia area. But, I mean, being in the New York City metro, being where I am in New Jersey, everybody was talking about how uncomfortably muggy and,
0: yeah,
1: warm it was.
0: It really
1: and that's been a theme for so many. It was a very hot summer, and we didn't get a lot of relief, and so... I think a lot of us are ready to write it off.
0: This is Friday. I mean, Friday has still the heat that's going to linger. Saturday and Sunday even, we'll start to see that breakdown happen. But in Nashville, where the average high, 89, and dropping, because it does start to drop, mm-hmm, in September, we have triple-digit heat possible today and tomorrow, and then we're going to stay in the 90s, albeit a little cooler, but still above normal, into next week. I guess the big crash, mm-hmm, in temperatures a bit more evident for Charlotte, North Carolina, as that,
1: yeah,
0: boundary will be able to work south that we've been tracking with the storms. But and it's hot.
1: It is. And honestly, that's a return to average.
0: Yeah.
1: I tell you, it's okay to be average sometimes. That's going to feel really nice. Near 100 feels like a lot. And so let's talk about the holiday weekend, because, you know, for some, school starts after Labor Day. For others, this is that long weekend after school has started, and one to look forward to kind of officially ring out summer. And that heat is a big part of the narrative, as you just saw with Stephen. So Monday, marking the unofficial end of summer, meteorological fall, that began on September 1st, just yesterday. And as we look ahead, for many, it's a state of mind, I think, that we're going to have to channel.

0: This is a look at the Labor Day weekend forecast. This kind of gives you a broad overview across the country from ocean to ocean, from border to border. You have that heat dome that remains a driver in terms of, one, the heat underneath it that's been building and is kind of stagnant. Also, where we see some of the storms that are going to be moving around it. Monsoonal rain for the Southwest that could be enhanced by moisture coming out of the Eastern Pacific as well as the Gulf. That's the thing. You have two moisture sources with monsoonal moisture, depending on how that ridge is set up. You look at the Labor Day forecast, so okay, we have some rain and some storms. We talk about, let's say, with the Northeast, because we talked about the intense storms this morning. You have a nice forecast as you head in through the weekend. You see slightly cooler temperatures and a drop in humidity. What you have, though, for areas points to the Southeast are some of those storms and some of the temperatures slightly muted, complements of the storms and the clouds, and then unsettled for much of the country. There are so many talking points within this forecast, but I think the Northeast, I can skip overhead because we talked about you guys a lot. You have a nice forecast on the way. Rain for the Southeast. You know, this would be one of the things that perhaps helps cool you down. The Midwest staying unsettled. Look at some of these temperatures. Look at Wichita, where you don't have the rain. You just have the heat. I'll point it out for you, by the way. It's that 102.
1: 102. But farther to the north, yeah, you'll get maybe some rain. And so that would help temperatures just a little bit.
0: Yeah.
1: But still, for Labor Day, I hope the pools are still open, you know, in the Midwest. I mean, you typically keep them open the first few weeks of September. I think.
0: Because it just depends if you have your own personal pool. Yeah. Northwest Regional Forecast. Where is this? I wanted to get to this one.
1: Oh, yeah.
0: Because this is, I think, a big deal.
1: This is the most unusual.
0: Exactly.
1: Anomalous forecast for a Labor Day.
0: Maybe moisture from Maria.
1: Yeah.
0: A system in the Eastern Pacific, depending on the exact track, could bring in moisture and make things very unsettled and dynamic, even for Southern California and watching the Southwest for, again, that moisture could lead to flooding.
1: If it's potent enough and deep enough, it could even work into the Great Basin and perhaps help with some of the lakes that have been continuing to dwindle as things have been so dry and last winter was so weak, so pathetic. That we could use this moisture.
0: Yeah, we really could use it. Okay, where are we going next? Well, first day of meteorological fall. I love that word. I used to really struggle with saying it, but now I own it.
1: It's a great one.
0: Not to be confused, by the way, with astrological fall, which begins on Tuesday, September 22nd this year. That's around when we see fall foliage emerge in the lower 48. Fox Weather first host, meteorologist Craig Carrero, joining us now to check out the meteorological fall outlook.
2: Take say it a drink again.
0: Every time you say it. Say it again. Now I'm just going to mess it up.
2: I know, right?
0: But as you know, we have meteorological fall.
2: Yeah.
0: We take 3 months at a time, and it's how we are able to better organize the data.
2: Yeah,
0: and that's
2: similar.
0: Why we have it.
2: Yeah. Right, it's similar, right?
0: Yeah.
2: And when you look forward to fall, I mean, I love fall. I know you do too, right? Mm-hmm. It's so awesome. It's change. Seasons are changing. Let's talk about the outlook, because we have been talking big time El Nino, right? El Nino, as we go into a potential probably historically this year, it could be one for the history books as far as how strong it is. We've got some warm waters right over the equatorial Pacific. Anytime you go half a degree Celsius above the normal temperature, you're in a weak El Nino. We're up to 2 degrees warmer Celsius, and that is putting us way up in that high elevation out there as for the super El Nino. Having said that, when we get this, we do start to see more in the way of the change of the seasons for us across the South. So watching closely, because out here we will see some heavy rainfall for portions, Marissa, of the southern tier of the United States.
0: That's what everybody wants to know. All right, Craig, thank you, and we'll be right back.

0: Tropical Storm Edward roaring ashore on Tuesday, making landfall as a strong tropical storm with winds of 60 miles an hour. And this morning, it is unleashing some significant rain, leading to catastrophic flooding. It's a new hour here on Fox Weather. You're watching Weather Command. I'm Stephen Morgan.
1: Hey, good morning, everybody. I'm Marissa Torres. Appreciate you joining us on this Wednesday, September 2nd. In September, off to a wild start for the Texas coast. Edward, it may be weakened.
0: Yeah.
1: No more advisories from the National Hurricane Center. But the problem is the moisture that's lingering. It continues to bring that heavy rain and activate these flash flood emergencies, this particular one in Texas.
0: Yeah, the two counties, Tyler and Hardin counties, we've seen already more than 12 inches of rain. I mean, we could spend a whole chunk of the show just showing you what this looks like. It's always remarkable to watch a tropical system move farther to the north and then unleash it. It's interesting because we've watched a very narrow band of extremely heavy rain just to the east of the I-45 corridor, and it continues within the polygon where we have had observed catastrophic threats of extreme rain. It continues to rain very heavy, mm-hmm. with rain rates exceeding 2 inches an hour.
1: And you see the totals over the past 2 days, but keep in mind some of this was picked up within 12 hours.
0: Yeah, right.
1: A lot of the rain reports are just this intense rain that came in and it hasn't moved much. Yeah, rain rates can be anywhere from 1 to 5 inches if you're stuck underneath what remnant moisture of Edward.
0: Between yesterday afternoon at 2:20 local time, in the central time zone, to right now, shortly after 8 a.m., it has barely traveled a few dozen miles north. That's it. It's crawling because it's under this ridge of high pressure, and there's nothing really steering this thing, not being picked up with a strong subtropical jet stream. You got this ridge of high pressure, which is just a heat dome. So really a remarkable thing that we have playing out. And you also have, you can see that shield. There's some gusty winds approaching the Mississippi River, or that's not the Mississippi River, that's the Texas-Louisiana state line. But that's also got some components of what seems to be almost like a tropical air mass in what has been a very hot, just summer and ridge that we've dealt with here.
1: The dynamics there could trigger some of those thunderstorms further to the north as Edward tries to work further to the north.
0: Right.
1: Keeping an eye on not just the flooding, the flash flooding, but also the river flooding potential. Still at minor stage here with the Black River or Black Creek at Highway 326.
0: Yeah.
1: That's just outside of Beaumont.
0: Continuing
1: to rise if that rain keeps flying.
0: So it's spinning over Texas, Edward is. Its effects are coming better into focus. We've got tens of thousands that are without power. Edward was a strengthening tropical storm as it made landfall. That often means a lot of these reports can be a bit surprising.
1: All right, we have Fox Weather meteorologist Britta Merwin. Britta has been tracking this storm along the Texas coast since yesterday, battered by the wind and the heavy rain. I bet you could have squeezed out all of that rain that you took on yesterday, Britta. This morning, though, we had a beautiful sunrise and a much calmer look behind you there.
2: Yeah, we actually captured an amazing time lapse of the sunrise here in Port Arthur. So look for that on social media. But wow, what a journey we've been on, and we're not done quite yet. Here in Port Arthur, the winds were powerful. This morning, it's been fairly quiet. I'm not sure if you can see it, but we actually have a couple raindrops falling right now. And that's kind of been the weather that we felt this morning. A couple intermittent showers because now we have this south wind, and it's that south wind that is fueling all this moisture that is still sucking its way right into the middle of Edward. We have a lot of humidity in place. That's no shocker. I mean, it's early September in Texas. So that's what you're going to be expecting if you're along the coastline. But for what we felt in Port Arthur, 70 to 90 mile per hour wind gusts and over a half a foot of rain. It was a wild stretch here. I would say a good 8 to 10 hours of very intense weather. We also had folks reporting tropical funnels on social media. Didn't get any official reports of that off of the Storm Prediction Center. Where do we go today? We're still trying to get power on for everybody here in Port Arthur. We're starting to see that at least get a little more of a foothold here in Port Arthur, but Jefferson County as a whole still has numbers that are increasing as they're having to take people offline to get people back online. We've all been through that process before, but of course it's very complicated. As we take a look at the conditions today, the biggest concern is the inland flooding. And the flash flood emergency that's happening in Tyler and Hardin counties is a little more complicated by the power loss that we felt because these powerful winds yesterday. In fact, we have 40 to 50% of Hardin and Tyler counties without power as they are dealing with and having to respond to this flash flood emergency. So communities like Lumberton and Koontz, Honey Island, they've all stacked up more than 10 to 12 inches of rain, and they still have more rain on the way as they're dealing with that southern feeder band that builds all the way back out to Liberty, Texas. That's right next to Harris County, where Houston is located. So it gives you the scope of what we're talking about here. Here's a look at some of the radar estimates, followed by the actual rain totals. Little Pine Island Bayou is at the top of that list with 17 inches. And when you think about names like that, Little Pine Island, Honey Island, these are not actual islands, but they're named that because they're surrounded by creeks that are known for going out of bank. Specifically, Honey Island, they're surrounded by the Cypress Creek and then the Flat Cypress Creek. So when those creeks go out of bounds and out of bank, they create an island effect, which is how these towns get their names. So unfortunately, areas that are known for flooding, that this morning conditions continue to get out of hand. I think we're going to see some really scary reports coming out of Hardin County as we take a look at, you know, maybe a couple hours from now. All this unfolded during the overnight, Marissa and Steven. So it's really tough in these early morning hours where we're still struggling to get the observations because they're certainly still in response mode.
1: Yeah, when you see the new numbers come in, and it takes some time, right, to sort through some of that, but 17 inches of pure rain, and really there hasn't been a break since yesterday, and we continue to see some of the moisture, as you mentioned, some of the showers and storms still trying to linger over these areas. So I think people need to be really careful. We'll be watching it, but we need the system to move. In a stalled tropical system, that moisture, it can be a very big deal and a big problem. So, Britta, appreciate that update. We'll be checking in with you throughout the morning. In the meantime, we'll check in on radar and everything else that's happening with Edward. Thanks, Britta.
0: Let's do it. The moisture is plentiful. There's no doubt about it. I mean, the richest way to get moisture over land is from the tropics, and that's what we have here on Water Vapor. You see that blob of just really rich moisture. It's got that cyclonic spin to it, counterclockwise flow, the flash flood emergency, which we tackled. It is interesting what we're seeing here because it's almost as if this moisture is just being tapped out of nowhere, seemingly nowhere. We are dealing with a little bit of dry air. You can see evidence of that, right? Almost these banding features that we have going on with this spin. But it's still wrapped up in a really saturated, deep column of water vapor. Atmospheric conditions are prime for this. So whenever you start to have winds converge, and that's kind of what's happening, I think, with this band, you have winds that are merging at the surface and they can go nowhere but up. And so as those air parcels start to rise, you just get more and more rain that continues to fall out. And then that's what we're seeing in copious amounts, too. I hate that we're seeing another band that's setting up right over Hardin County there, as that's where we have the flash flood emergency. Haven't been focused so much on what's going on in Cleveland. We've had some of the rain start to taper off, but we still have a pretty intense burst just to the east of Cleveland, Texas, east of 69. That's moving toward Hardin and Tyler counties. Warren is in Tyler County there. This flash flood warning that we have, a considerable threat on it, that goes until 9:30 local time. But watching how these bands can just start to form and move over the same areas, you're looking at rain rates that could easily be 2 to 3 inches, maybe even getting close to 4 inches of rain. This is just a very unique situation that we see playing out in East Texas this morning, as this moisture is just not really moving quick. A lot of times we'll see a tropical cyclone make landfall, and then the forward motion picks up to 20, 25 miles an hour. That's not what we're dealing with this system. This thing has been staying over southeast Texas, East Texas, for the past 24 hours. So between Beaumont and Warren, we've seen those incredible totals. These are some newest numbers that have just come in. Koontz is one of the towns that we've been focused on under that flash flood emergency, 12 inches. But it looks like the highest number here, Marissa, is Little Pine Island Bayou at more than 17 inches. I mean, we're closing in on 20 inches here.
1: Yeah, it's I mean, one, it's been the strongest tropical storm we've seen this season. And remembering, we've had a landfall on the Texas coast, not too far from here.
0: Yeah.
1: And now two for the Louisiana coast. This has been the strongest, and it's also brought the most moisture with it. It's really scooped it up and brought it inland. And it's going to continue to be a problem today. But yeah, that landfall was a very messy one as it came in yesterday afternoon.
0: Strengthening
1: one, yeah.
0: And this is a quick look just at how we're going to watch the remnants of Edward behave east of I-45, but moving generally toward Dallas. But it's going to be a slow go. Lufkin could have some pretty heavy rain later this afternoon. Not going to move much.
1: The threat in Texas, in eastern Texas, that's the flood and the potential in the storms. We have a really nasty threat for the northeast, one that's already materializing.
0: Yeah.
1: So let's go ahead and get to radar and try to get through this as efficiently as we can. We got a lot happening, and we want to make sure we get it in the full part of this hour. When you look at the storm threat for today in the northeast, it's been incredibly active. It's not our first round of it. In fact, we even had some of the heavy rain yesterday. Take a look. In fact, it wasn't just the rain. This is our video that features some of the lightning out of yesterday and the dangerous part of it. This video was captured during a youth soccer game in Titusville, Pennsylvania on Tuesday. There was some thunder that people could hear. So, yeah, that is reason to delay a game for sure and to find shelter. We have the threat into today. In fact, all of Pennsylvania has the threat for severe weather. So first, you see that outlook from the Storm Prediction Center, that level 2 out of 5 yet again, that extends out of the Great Lakes through Michigan, all the way in through Pennsylvania, New Jersey, and through Maryland, Delaware, and even portions of New York. Noting also, we have radar, which has been very active coming off of the Great Lakes into Pennsylvania, not so much western, but now getting into more so the central part of the state. Noting that we have several severe thunderstorm warnings that go from the I-80 corridor in Pennsylvania all the way in towards, western New York off of Lake Ontario. With this particular warning, we've seen some be able to allowed to expire. But you still have this lingering tornado warning coming out of Kane. This is one we were spotlighting earlier, noting that the more intense part of the storm is now shifting off further to the southeast. And ahead of it, you have these severe thunderstorm warnings, of which are saying tornado possible, meaning we're going to allow that tornado warning to expire, but the National Weather Service keeping a really close eye on some of the winds above the surface that have been showing signs of rotation. This is a look at the warning over Rochester, also with that tornado potential. But even as you head off to the south and east, you have more warnings there. So Syracuse out in the distance. Pay attention. There's some very heavy rain, frequent lightning. If kids are trying to get out to the bus stop or whatever it is, you got to be inside. Dangerous is incredibly dangerous. And we've already seen it be fatal this summer. When you look at the tornado threat, we got an update from the Storm Prediction Center at the top of the hour. That update including an enhanced risk for tornadoes today. So that tornado risk for today through portions of Pennsylvania from just north of Harrisburg all the way in towards Ithaca in New York. But even that level one threat, so a level one, a level two. But it's an important one to make note of because it means that there's this greater concern for tornadoes with the severe storms that are able to develop, especially as we get into the afternoon. The jet stream is positioned right over the northeast. We haven't seen much change in that. These winds, they are whipping across as you go higher up in the atmosphere. Not only can that help fuel that storm potential, it also helps steer the storms. And also you can get some of those really intense winds down to the surface. There's also some wind shear. What does that mean? That as you go from the surface to 10,000 feet, which is about 2 miles up, that's where we have not just faster winds, but you can see where we have that. Well, we'll have more of that propensity to twist. So, Stephen, a lot on the table for the Northeast.
0: Just today alone.
1: Yeah, I think all yesterday right. it was a lot of eastern Pennsylvania, New Jersey. People are tired. I mean, it's been very monotonous.
0: Yeah, it has been. It has been. And I mean, we're coming off one of the wettest summers that we've had on record.
1: I know. Have you seen the mosquito bites? When you live, especially, in an area that has a lot of vegetation.
0: Well, they're going to love this.
1: Yeah, they are very happy.
0: Yeah. I mean, this weekend, though, not to jump ahead, this weekend does look like it's going to be much cooler.
1: Yes.
0: We'll start to feel those. Maybe changing seasons, but that might be a bit extreme. I think the severe weather threat that we have, though, materializing today Could be another rough day, especially by evening rush for the 95 corridor.
1: Models are struggling, even the high-resolution models with this. But, okay, we'll see how this morning convection impacts later today. But certainly there is that chance to get into this evening and even overnight into tomorrow where we could still have some intense storms, if not heavy rain.
0: Going to take us right through the rest of the work week. Okay, let's give you a sign of the season. I think, you know, after all, it's fall, meteorologically speaking. The National Weather Service in Fairbanks, Alaska, posting this snowy view from Denali National Park.
1: Wow.
0: Yeah, isn't that beautiful? Mm-hmm. The nearby weather station recorded a low temperature of 28 degrees on Tuesday with plenty of fresh snow. The Fairbanks office saying the coldest air of the season set to arrive tonight into Thursday. So why do we care? Well, it's Alaska, but there's quite a contrast we have here. Tropical moisture surging into Southern California this weekend. What's scooping up that moisture? A trough. But where's the trough? Look for cold air. After the break, we're connecting the dots and going to talk about potentially a rainy weekend for SoCal.

0: 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Hurry and call now.
1: We are back here on Weather Command this morning. We've got this rare multi-day severe weather threat taking shape from the Carolinas to New York State. It's already active this morning, and it's been this lather, rinse, repeat scenario even as we entered into the start of this work week. A rainy day in the Northeast on Tuesday, this video out of New York City. The clouds kind of hung around for much of the day with peaks of sun here and there, and it was just enough sun to help really destabilize things into the afternoon. So some of you not only had the heavy rain, you also had the severe weather warnings with that. Mainly it was that wind threat, especially as you went out of New York City and down the Garden State Parkway to the Jersey Shore. Could we have that today? Yeah, we could. And it's been a little frustrating, right? Because even when you're not dealing with the showers and the storms, you're dealing with this very humid air mass, this subtropical air mass, and it's uncomfortable. You look at why, and it's because we just haven't had a lot of change in the upper levels of the atmosphere, especially with that ridge of high pressure. This ridge of high pressure is to blame for a lot. You can link it to all the moisture streaming into the Southwest. You can link it to the steering of our tropical storm Edouard out of yesterday. And you can also relate it to the storms that continue to go from the Midwest through the Great Lakes and into the Northeast. So we talked about today's threat and already some tornado warnings that we have out of Pennsylvania, just downwind of Lake Erie. You take a look at what we have for Thursday, and not much, again, has changed. We have a surface boundary that's kind of dipped a little bit south of New York City, but it's a lingering boundary. So whether you're looking at the upper levels or down at the surface, we don't have a significant change. We need a sweeping cold front. We need something to shake things up, and we just don't have that for now. You look at the threat for Thursday, Friday, and Saturday. We keep the level 2 threat, though it does budge a little bit as we get in towards Saturday, noticing you have less of the Northeast. In fact, all of the Northeast out. It's more so the Mid-Atlantic. But that level 2 threat is one to pay attention to. Thursday, we have some of the same cities that are going to be at risk for the damaging wind threat primarily. And today, we have this heightened risk for tornadoes for portions of Pennsylvania and into Ohio. For Thursday, we look at the damaging wind threat. And remember, with severe weather, for that threshold to get a warning, you need those winds at 58 miles per hour or stronger, those wind gusts. And it's enough. The ground is saturated, and we could have some downed tree limbs, downed trees, depending on how intense that storm is. So, Steve, when we look at future radar, this is the Fox weather model, and this is for Thursday. So it's kind of like what we have today, you know, and the question of where do these storms set up, given the steering. You don't have, because of the winds aloft that are so fast, you don't have lingering storms, but you certainly have some winds that are going to help fuel these storms and could also translate to the surface.
2: Yeah, and those winds could be knocking out power, downing trees, downing, I mean, we saw it happened yesterday. Yeah. We'll see it again today with this overall pattern. I mean, we have progressive moving storms. It's interesting, even watching the storms develop yesterday as they were forming, they were a little slow to start moving, but then they started to progress. It was pretty turbulent out there, no doubt about it. Delays too in the Northeast. For the storm. So you think of trying to make it up here this week, it's going to be maybe a little more challenging. I mean, the threat is by Friday a little farther to the south. It kind of nudges south throughout the rest of the week.
1: Yeah, I think, you know, if you're in the Northeast, Friday, there's still this chance from New York to Philly to D.C. to see some showers and storms. Yeah. But we do get relief for the weekend. In fact, it should be a pretty nice weekend if you're north of D.C. If you're to the south, you don't get much of a change. Even noticing for Saturday, we keep that risk of some storms as you get into the afternoon. So this is the look at Saturday, primarily over North Carolina and South Carolina. The story for so many has been the heat and the humidity for the eastern half of the country.
2: Yeah.
1: And a wet August and September kind of kicking off how August has ended.
2: I know. And you even look in North Carolina. I wanted to make sure that, we've got heat alerts for the Commonwealth of Virginia down in North Carolina. So we need this stuff to move the heat out, because the longer that heat lasts, the more intense and certainly the drier it gets. Let's get a view from space now with a look at all that spin around the U.S. Quite a snapshot, right? Four tropical cyclones. We had yesterday Edouard in the Gulf. And then on the left side, you've got Karina, Lowell, and Marie. We want to start with Marie and bring in Weather Command weekend host meteorologist Melanie Black. Why are we starting off with the weakest named storm, Melanie? Well, you know why. But there's a lot of chatter about what Marie could be doing. The National Weather Service out of L.A., they actually, in their discussion, a pretty thorough one, and especially for a forecast discussion that, You know, you typically have high confidence for the first 72 hours, but beyond that, it's uncertain. But the bulk of this discussion was about the upcoming Labor Day weekend. It could be highly dynamic, they say. A minor change in the track of Marie could result in significant changes to the current forecast. So we talk. And how does Marie have anything to do with what Southern California could be experiencing? That's what you're going to explain.
1: Well, even the Desert Southwest is on their radar, too. And the interesting thing, too, reading the discussion from the National Hurricane Center, they said we're going on the aggressive side of guidance with this overall thing because a shift in the track means a whole different slew of things. But here's what we know so far, and here's what we're tracking as of the 5 a.m. advisory. Marie, still maximum sustained winds at 65 miles per hour, putting it in that tropical storm category. You can see the movement off to the northwest at 10 miles per hour, and that movement's going to be key. Eventually, as we go through the rest of the day, this thing expected to strengthen. It's moving over a favorable environment. You can see the water temperature is running very warm, so this is conducive for further development. In fact, we're expecting Marie to become a hurricane later on today. So not only do you have the warmer waters, but you also have less in the way of wind shear, so this is going to be less of a battle for this thing to strengthen. Forecast track and the intensity puts this at a Category 2 storm as we go forward into the rest of the week and then continuing to stay as a hurricane through the weekend. There's that track, though, because as we go forward today, there's this shift that's going to happen potentially off to the west to northwest, and that would keep it well out to sea. But the thing is that when you get a hurricane strength, it's churning up a lot of energy, and that energy going somewhere, it's getting sent in the form of increased waves toward the Baja California coast. And then also, as this continues to push farther off to the north, increased wave heights across Southern California, which is great for surfers. They love this. But the thing is that for any inexperienced swimmers, the increased waves create the increased risk for rip currents. So something to watch closely for the end of the summer, the unofficial end of summer, so for the weekend. We look at the upper-level pattern. We'll get this dip in the jet stream. That's going to help to tug this thing north. And exactly what the overall tug is it going to be farther off to the west? Does it move farther north? Well, most of the ensemble members agree that this thing is going to get tugged farther out to sea. But there are a couple discrepancies thinking, oh, well, maybe there's going to be this little fork in the road. Could this potentially have more of a northerly shift? And the closer you are to the coast, means more in terms of rain and wind. What we do know, though, is moisture is going to get pulled up into the desert southwest, interact with the overall environment for the afternoon for the monsoon thunderstorms, and we have that increased risk for flash flooding. So it looks like the intense rainfall rates could really be in this zone from Phoenix, the corridor down to Tucson, and into southern Arizona. So this area of central to southern Arizona is one to watch for increased risks for flash flooding. You look at the overall rainfall forecast that we have throughout the entire weekend and into Monday, and it really highlights some zones across southern Arizona and potentially even into Los Angeles. That's one worth noting as well for any burn scar areas where you could potentially lead to these intense rainfall rates causing some issues out there, Stephen. So a lot to watch for. This will continue to be on our radar and something we'll be monitoring closely through the weekend on Fox Weather.
2: Anytime there's some tropical moisture involved, I mean, look at what's happening this morning in East Texas, right? We got to take it seriously. It doesn't look like a lot, especially when you consider it to atmospheric rivers, which we'll get in the fall and winter, but certainly a unique thing and something that the hurricane season seems to be offering up for the West Coast. Melanie, actually, we're going to focus more on the Pacific broadly now, because Maria is just one piece of that pie in the Pacific. In fact, Maria, it is the weakest named storm. Still, Hurricane Carina and Lowell, they've been sort of competing overnight, both intensifying, both becoming Category 4. And it's still too early to rule out if there could be impacts to Hawaii. Lowell is making a pretty close approach this morning. We also have an area to watch. That is just south of Marie. That has been almost the incubator of these tropical cyclones that have formed. It's been wild to see and how they start here, and they all can have different paths, and they have. Carina went north, Lowell has gone south, and then, as Melanie just highlighted, Marie, at least some of the moisture, could get tugged north because of that trough that we have diving in from Alaska in the northwest, the Pacific Northwest. So Cat 4s, that's what we have. 145 mile per hour winds, that's Carina. And then another Cat 4, same wind speed, pressure at 941. It's moving off to the west at 12. This is Lowell, and this is the one that does have our eye. I mean, it has been crazy how fast it's strengthened. It rapidly intensified even did that and then some. So the fact that it was able to tap into that environment, that it was so primed and just conducive for us to see it happen, Lowell will continue to push off to the west. And we do have to pay pretty close attention to if there will be impacts for Hawaii, because it was less than a month ago on August 15th and 16th that Hurricane Lala dumped feet of rain on Hawaii's Big Island. You flash forward to this week and some kids are just now returning to class. Hawaii's Governor Josh Green making the announcement on Tuesday as he offered an update on the recovery status. Governor Green also saying Lala damaged around 700 structures across the Aloha state. So with that in mind, seeing another system coming so close is not really the news that we want. And then, of course, Marissa, we've got to the east of Hawaii, the lines associated with Carina, which we're going to get to in a little bit. I mean, it's possible that Lowell could reach that Cat 5 status. Mm-hmm. It's going to be tough to accomplish, but there at least is an indication.
1: Yeah, there's at least the potential to get winds of 150, 155 with the NHC forecast. And I think, too, while Carina, there is higher confidence that'll stay north of the Hawaiian Islands, that trough that you had talked about in the last hour that could influence maybe some northward movement of Lowell. So you need it to get further to the west. And even if it takes that northward turn, hopefully we'll be okay. But either way, swells from Lowell will impact the islands beginning today.
2: It is these both storms telling a similar story. But yeah, if it can, the farther west it gets, the less of the scoop and the influence that Lowell will feel. And even for that matter, Carina, I think Marie is just a little too late. Marie is going to feel that tug to the north. So with all that in mind, I mean, we've got a couple of storms to watch. Mm-hmm. These could be affecting Hawaii, at the very least, indirectly, and let's hope that things remain minimum. Because I mean, you're still looking at recovery happening on the Big Island. About a month removed.
1: And not to mention, we had our Kona lows in March, and now entering right into this hurricane season. So a lot of focus that will remain on the Pacific Eastern and Central, but also into the Atlantic Basin. A lot of focus there with Edouard really leaving its mark on the northwestern part of the Gulf Coast this week. Just yesterday, triggered a flash flood emergency in the Lone Star State. The storm never reached hurricane status, but even this morning, it's causing a lot of problems for folks across Texas. This video out of Jefferson County from Tuesday evening, a lot of emergency response, a lot of downed trees and down power lines. So those problems, well, those continue to be a headache even into today. We'll be back with more and check in on that leftover moisture from Edouard. We'll be right back.

0: immediate options to help you exit your solar contract.
1: Tropical Storm Edward slamming the Texas and Louisiana coastlines yesterday as it roared ashore as a strengthening tropical storm. Maximum sustained winds of 60 miles an hour. And as we watch this morning, we are not done, far from done with Edward. It might not be a tropical storm anymore, but, you know, we have a lot to say, I think, about Eduardo, especially as we work ahead the next 24 hours.
2: You can always divide it into multiple chapters, right, with one system. And we've gotten through landfall, which brings its own batch of dangerous weather when you have a landfalling system. But now we deal with a lingering system of just moisture that's being wrung out over some of the same areas. So the video really demonstrating the winds that were a problem. We have still 70,000 customers without power in portions of Texas. And now we deal with that flash flood emergency on top of that.
1: Yeah, that's the the one concern that we have, because it's still raining and we're going to see some incredible totals, I think, coming out of East Texas. Let's look at Edward and what we're dealing with, because the heavy rain has been brought in with just this slug of moisture. You see it there. I mean, if we did not have a weakening tropical depression, a transitioning tropical depression into something post-tropical, we would not be dealing with the type of rain like this. Kind of an interesting feature in the mid-levels of the atmosphere, though. Look at that in the northeastern Gulf, right? Almost looks like we got a little bit of cyclonic spin there. But that's mid-level, not surface. And, of course, anytime we talk tropics, we need to watch what's happening at the surface as a surface low forms. The National Hurricane Center hasn't even marked that. But kind of an interesting look. This thing, though, is bringing the rain to Texas. Boy, it is a Texas-sized rainstorm. I just wish it was quite literally a more, like, Texas-sized storm where we could have widespread rain for more people in Texas, not just this concentrated part of the state where in Hardin and Tyler counties, we've had catastrophic threats develop overnight into even this morning. Watching really carefully, too, how radar trends are behaving this morning. That low, the center of it, well to the north, but there's this convergence zone that has set up and almost makes you think, are we dealing with the boundary? Is there a front here? The thing with tropical systems is they're warm core. You don't have fronts, but as it moves over land, they can start establishing some of these fronts, these features where you have temperature differences and you have some dry air mixing with some warm, moist air, certainly rich tropical air. This is where we have to watch, though, for some of the issues. We've seen rain totals out of Hardin and Tyler counties exceed 15 inches, closing in on 20 inches this morning. That's eye-popping numbers, huge numbers, but with the developing tropical storm tapping into an environment, it really is, if you take just a sliver of the northwestern Gulf with the whole Atlantic Ocean, you are talking about just a very small slice, but that's what we saw bring Eduardo about. It's all we needed, just a little bit of water and warm water, low wind shear, and it's off to the races. One of the rivers that we're watching, and we'll keep watching it, Marissa, is the Village Creek. This is in Coontz, Texas, where since midnight, they've picked up over 9 inches of rain, more than 12 inches during the entire event. This river, this creek, is going to rise rapidly. It already is. Could reach major flood stage.
2: Yeah, getting all the way. And notice every gauge is going to be different, but it doesn't take much to go from moderate to major flood stage. It's a difference of 2 feet, which isn't hard to achieve when you're dealing with this amount of rain. And it's all trying to empty out into the Village Creek.
1: I don't want to ignore everything that this storm offered. I mean, it obviously still has a path, but I think from the numbers, this is one that's most surprising to me, that Port Arthur, there was a 90-mile-per-hour wind gust. A 77-mile-per-hour wind gust. Mm-hmm. So a strengthening tropical system is not one to overlook, especially when you talk about the potential winds. Certainly after that landfall is when we saw things. It will continue to spin through East Texas throughout the afternoon, bringing more moisture, getting closer to Dallas, I think, later this evening.
2: All right. Well, we know some folks could use the rain there. Where we don't need the rain and storms is going to be in the Northeast, the Great Lakes, where it was a very hot summer. I know technically it is still summer, astronomically speaking, but regardless, it is another rough day when we talk about the storm chances in through portions of the Great Lakes and into the Northeast. We have, in fact, an update from the Storm Prediction Center that came in the prior hour in regards to the threat for tornadoes today in through portions, especially of Pennsylvania and New York. We already have multiple severe thunderstorm warnings. We've had a handful of tornado warnings that have lingered into portions of New York and Pennsylvania. Maybe actually it looks like the final one was just allowed to expire, that tornado warning. But into Pennsylvania we go, off of I-80 into Du Bois. I always drive through this area when we head back to Michigan from the New York City area. And I always forget. I always want to say Du Bois.
1: Oh, Du Bois.
2: Du Bois. Yeah. But I believe it's Du Bois, Pennsylvania there. Either way, the rain coming down for portions of Pennsylvania, and this is going to be a rough drive on I-80 if that's where you happen to be, which, by the way, cuts across Pennsylvania. There's a look at the storm threat, but we also want to point out that level 2 threat. So what you also have here is the outlook from the Storm Prediction Center. So 2 out of 5 threat for severe weather that goes all the way into the mitten of Michigan, Detroit included in that, into portions of Kalamazoo, into Pennsylvania, Cleveland, Ohio, and into New York, New Jersey, and into the Delmarva, D.C., New York, included in this threat for severe weather yet again. Where do we have the worst weather as of this morning? It's going to be in through Pennsylvania as well as New York. All yellow polygons. Great news. So we are without tornado warnings at this moment, but Stephen, it's been producing quite a bit of lightning. The hope is that they are weakening with these storms. They continue to bring that threat of some gusty winds, even with that tornado possible. Kind of looks like right here with that cluster as it heads into State College, a little bit of that bowing, but
1: yep.
2: That's a look at what we have on the table now.
1: You have a lot of aspiring Penn State Mets that are excited about
2: good
1: that
2: point.
1: Storm.
2: It's
1: about
2: heard,
1: to
2: yeah,
1: move on through. Yeah, great program at Penn State. Mm-hmm. But the tornado threat, I think it is one to pay attention to later this afternoon with that complex, just maybe the first. Mm-hmm. Weather Command, we're going to be right back after a quick break. But first, poor air quality can be common when dealing with extreme heat. Our sponsor at Realtor.com breaks down how to navigate buying property in areas where air quality is frequently diminished.
3: Hi, my name is James Wexler, Wexler Realty Group, here in Scottsdale in Greater Phoenix. Well-known city now with some of the best restaurants, shopping, nightlife, golf, and best weather you can find. One of the great things is the dry climate, but with that comes some concerns about dust, air. Besides the house that you fall in love with, there are 3 really important factors to take in consideration. The neighborhood, because different neighborhoods have different air quality. So in central Phoenix, there is a lot of dust collection that builds up. When you get outside the city, and you get a little closer to some of the mountains, there's a little bit more wind, the dust doesn't hover nearly as much. But there are concerns in all parts of the city, even Scottsdale and some of these suburbs, such as if there's new construction next to you, which causes a lot of dust to kick up. If you do have health concerns, it's critical you stay away from the highways. Being close to highways, no matter what city you're in Greater Phoenix, is a concern. There's definitely going to be more air pollution. Those areas, usually the dust and smog, does sit over it. 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

0: Don't miss this opportunity. Hurry and call now.
1: All right, let's talk about something that 84 million of us are feeling, have felt, will feel for the first several days of September, and that is heat. The heat dome.

0: whenever we see that extreme picked up, that's the big deal. And notice how today might be where we have the least amount of coverage of the extreme. Tomorrow, it's even greater. And then we head into Friday, even more under that extreme risk. So take it easy. I know it's late in the summer and we're used to this heat, but for it being the first several days of September, Marissa, it's unusual. Mm-hmm. Chicago making a run at the mid-90s, St. Louis 100 degrees, Oklahoma City 101, Atlanta even,
1: yeah,
0: getting into the mid to upper 90s, Little Rock, Nashville 100 degrees. I mean, a lot of spots hitting it. It's interesting with Philly, mm-hmm, because Philly, we'll go back to the temperatures. Philly today might not warm out of the 80s. But you get a boundary,
1: mm, right,
0: that moves through, and then the next day it's...
1: It makes it challenging. Even
0: 91.
1: Yesterday, that decision yesterday morning to issue the heat advisories, yeah, it was very local in the Northeast to just the Philadelphia area. But, I mean, being in the New York City metro, being where I am in New Jersey, everybody was talking about how uncomfortably muggy and, yeah, warm it was.
0: It really
1: and that's been a theme for so many. It was a very hot summer, and we didn't get a lot of relief, and so... I think a lot of us are ready to write it off.
0: This is Friday. I mean, Friday has still the heat that's going to linger. Saturday and Sunday even, we'll start to see that breakdown happen. But in Nashville, where the average high, 89, and dropping, because it does start to drop, mm-hmm, in September, we have triple-digit heat possible today and tomorrow, and then we're going to stay in the 90s, albeit a little cooler, but still above normal, into next week. I guess the big crash, mm-hmm, in temperatures a bit more evident for Charlotte, North Carolina, as that, yeah, boundary will be able to work south that we've been tracking with the storms. But it's hot.
1: It is. And honestly, that's a return to average.
0: Yeah.
1: I tell you, it's okay to be average sometimes. That's going to feel really nice. Near, yeah, 100 feels like a lot. And so let's talk about the holiday weekend, because, you know, for some, school starts after Labor Day. For others, this is that long weekend after school has started, and one to look forward to kind of officially ring out summer. And that heat is a big part of the narrative, as you just saw with Stephen. So Monday, marking the unofficial end of summer, meteorological fall, that began on September 1st, just yesterday. And as we look ahead, for many, it's a state of mind, I think, that we're going to have to channel. This is a look at the Labor Day weekend forecast. This kind of gives you a broad overview across the country from ocean to ocean, from border to border. You have that heat dome that remains a driver in terms of, one, the heat underneath it that's been building and is kind of stagnant. Also, where we see some of the storms that are going to be moving around it. Monsoonal rain for the Southwest that could be enhanced by moisture coming out of the Eastern Pacific as well as the Gulf. That's the thing. You have two moisture sources with monsoonal moisture, depending on how that ridge is set up. You look at the Labor Day forecast. So, okay, we have some rain and some storms. We talk about, let's say, with the Northeast, because we talked about the intense storms this morning. You have a nice forecast as you head in through the weekend. You see slightly cooler temperatures and a drop in humidity. What you have, though, for areas points to the Southeast are some of those storms and some of the temperatures slightly muted, complements of the storms and the clouds, and then unsettled for much of the country. There are so many talking points within this forecast, but I think the Northeast, I can skip overhead because we talked about you guys a lot. You have a nice forecast on the way. Rain for the Southeast. You know, this would be one of the things that perhaps helps cool you down. The Midwest staying unsettled. Look at some of these temperatures. Look at Wichita, where you don't have the rain, you just have the heat. I'll point it out for you, by the way. It's that 102.
0: 102. But farther to the north, yeah, you'll mm-hmm. get maybe some rain, and so that would help temperatures just a little bit.
1: Yeah.
0: But still, for Labor Day, I hope the pools are still open, you know, in the
1: yeah.
0: Midwest. I mean, you typically keep them open the first few weeks of September, I think.
1: I think it just depends, or if you have your own personal pool. Yeah. Northwest Regional Forecast, where is this? I wanted to get to this one.
0: Oh, yeah.
1: Because this is, I think, a big deal.
0: This is the most unusual.
1: Exactly.
0: Anomalous forecast for a Labor Day.
1: Maybe moisture from Maria.
0: Yeah.
1: A system in the Eastern Pacific, depending on the exact track, could bring in moisture and make things very unsettled and dynamic, even for Southern California and watching the Southwest for, again, that moisture could lead to flooding.
0: If it's potent enough and deep mm-hmm. enough, it could even work into the Great Basin mm-hmm. and perhaps help yeah. with some of the lakes that have been continuing to dwindle mm-hmm. as things have been so dry and last winter was so weak, mm-hmm. so pathetic. That we could use this moisture.
1: All right. And with that, we talked about that start of fall, meteorological fall, right? It is a state of mind for so many of us, but it's also the start of that transition. And when we look at the actual start of fall, astrological fall, that fall begins on Tuesday, September 22nd. I want to say it's like

0: 5 p.m., right? Mm-hmm. But that's then when we start to see all the fall foliage emerge.
1: Yes.
0: And depending on where you are, we could be pushed into the season a little bit faster.
1: True. And, you know, fall is when we'll probably see this El Nino thing peak. And it's been what a lot of us have talked about. The biggest thing, that's the zone we watch. We've gotten used to looking at these graphics. And if you haven't, just know that the overall trend has this El Nino that's in the equatorial Pacific really reaching its highest temperature in the fall, maybe pushing back to astronomical winter. Mm-hmm. But it does look like fall. It's crazy when we look at some of these numbers. As of September 1st, we are 2.13 degrees Celsius above average. That is a super El Nino, and that is the strongest that we have seen in quite some time. So we know there's going to be big influences across the country.
0: It's tough to find a season that truly compares to what we've seen. Yeah. There's been a lot of similarities that have been using 1997 and what we had with a very strong El Nino that year. Yeah. But again, you look at how it could influence. We've seen how it's already influenced the hurricane season in the Pacific.
1: You're right.
0: But it's about the lower 48 in this case and how it could also bring on an interesting fall for some.
1: Subtropical jets, powerful. That'll bring some conditions across the southeast and the west where things could be rainier than average. Perhaps with some colder air, it could be a bit snowier than average. This is compared to average. Back in 1997, when we had our last most significant El Nino, and how things ended up stacking out, just look for the turquoise, the blues. Mm-hmm. That was wetter, drier than average we see through the Ohio River Valley, even in parts of the Northeast. But remember, El Nino is just one of the climate factors. There are other things that can really play a role. But the fact that it's so strong, we do think it's going to have a greater influence.
0: Yeah.
1: On what we could see.
0: And remembering, sometimes it means more rain, sometimes it means more snow, it means less of both. It also depends on the temperatures. But that'll be obviously the big influence as we head into the next few months.
1: So what she's saying is, it's just a roll of the dice. True. It's a chaotic system. That's what our atmosphere is. Hey, we do have a video as Edward yesterday made landfall in Port Arthur, Texas, or close to Port Arthur. This is from Mike's weather page, a guest that frequents us here on Fox Weather. We will be back with more on Eduardo.

0: Tropical storm Edward making landfall on Tuesday with winds at 60 miles an hour. Some of the video that you see is that roar to shore. It's now a tropical depression and bringing some of the heaviest rain that we have seen in this entire event. It's a brand new hour here on Fox Weather. You're watching Weather Command. I'm Stephen Morgan.
1: And good morning, everybody. I'm Rosa Torres. Appreciate you joining us on Wednesday, September 2nd. September 1st, first day of the month, and we had a landfalling tropical storm, a strengthening one. Edward, yeah. It continues to be a problem. Yesterday was the wind and the rain. Today, it's just the rain.
0: The rain. And this is the first flash flood emergency that we have had out of the entire event. We had flash flood warnings go up yesterday, but as Edward has really slowed down, here's Lufkin, Texas. Here's the center. It almost makes still out that eye-like structure. And there's just not been much movement. Look at that as a reference point to just an area of low pressure. Anytime that we're watching heavy rain, you need that reference. A lot of times it's along a boundary, but with that low, with it not moving, we just have this continuous supply of rich moisture over these two counties, Tyler and Hardin counties, with the flash flood emergency.
1: You deal with tropical moisture and you have rainfall rates that can be, I think the overall thought was 1 to 5 inches per hour coming out of the office. Yeah. If we get 5 inches per hour, that rainfall rate, even for a little bit, it can be really bad at the surface. And that's why we have the flash flood emergency for this area. I believe our Brandi Campbell is headed to Koontz and will be there later this morning into the afternoon, but active flooding continuing.
0: Well over 12 inches of rain has fallen in Koontz since the event began. Cleveland, Texas, West Livingston, we've had significant totals as well. I obviously focusing in on where the highest amounts are, but this is quite a footprint. Creeks have begun to swell, even entering flood stage, minor, moderate, on their way to getting into major flood stage. So there's a lot to follow here. And we also are live still this morning along the Texas coastline. Edward continues to spin over Texas. Its effects are coming better into focus. We know that tens of thousands remain without power. This thing was a strengthening storm as it made landfall. And with that came some impressive reports.
1: Problem is, you have power out. Even if the winds have settled a little bit, it's tough to work through drenching rain.
0: Yeah.
1: We have Fox Weather meteorologist Britta Merwin. Britta's been tracking the storm right along the Texas coast since yesterday. Much calmer behind you. Business as usual, I can see, as we take a look outside. But Britta, I mean, yesterday you were under the threat of those winds. This was a strengthening landfalling tropical storm. Those winds, they were intense at times.
2: Yeah, 70 to 90 mile per hour wind gusts when Edward came rushing ashore right on the Louisiana-Texas state line. Behind me, we do hear rumbles of thunder. Those are thunderstorms that are kind of being still sucked up into Edward, which still is holding on to its tropical characteristics as it slowly crawls into North Texas. You mentioned the power outages, although active weather is, of course, much better than it was yesterday here in Port Arthur, Texas. We still are struggling to get the power back on, and we do have a statement from the medical center in Southeast Texas. They run the local hospitals here in Port Arthur, and unfortunately, there is still a resulting temporary interruption to some hospital services. So they do want to pass along that safety and well-being of their patients and staff and community remain the highest priority, and they're working hard to fully restore all the operations at the hospital. But it's statements like that that really put into perspective how big of a deal a tropical storm really is. And I think folks that live in Texas, live in Florida, I've been residents of both states, we go through this so often that sometimes we feel, you know, somewhat powerful, somewhat seasoned, and we can kind of run off a tropical storm, feel like it's not a big deal. And then you get into it, and it's that rude awakening and reminder that it is a big deal. Speaking of conditions that continue to be very active, there's the flash flood emergency that you mentioned, Marissa and Stephen. That's in Hardin and Tyler counties. Both of those counties, by the way, running with 40 to 50% of the counties being without power. And since this flash flood emergency unfolded overnight, my concern is, did everybody get the warnings? I mean, did you have power on your cell phone or not? So definitely a developing situation that continues to be of high concern. That's only about an hour north of us.
0: It is a significant storm. I mean, we're talking here about what we've seen not too far away and not comparable at all. But Nederland, Texas, picked up, you know, more than 60 inches of rain with Hurricane Harvey. Mm-hmm. And to see how prone this part of Texas can be, it's disconcerting that this thing has just been so slow moving.
2: Yes. And Stephen, you talk about the history of these areas flooding. It goes down to the name of these towns. Honey Island is locked up in the flash flood emergency in Hardin County. It's called Honey Island because it sits between the Cypress Creek and another section of the Cypress Creek. And so it creates an island effect when it floods. That's how they named the town. So again, these are areas that have a history of flooding, but when you're getting rain rates of over 4 inches of rain per hour, it's more than just flooding. It's terrifying situations that unfold. So, we have Brandy on the way. I unfortunately think we're going to see some pretty dramatic images coming out of both of those counties.
1: Yeah, and until we get that rain to move, we're going to continue to see a really dangerous situation on the roads and then the rivers. They're going to take time to catch up and to drain all this out. So this will be the main focus as we get through today, especially for eastern Texas. We'll be checking in with you as well, Britta. Appreciate that update. Meteorologist Britta Merwin there in Port Arthur, Texas.
0: Let's get to the update from the Weather Prediction Center, too, because not too far from where Britta is, just to the north, we've seen an upgrade. This is a high risk that we now have in effect, level 4 out of 4. It's for the city of Koontz and for surrounding areas in Hardin and Tyler counties where we have seen the very significant rain. You do not see a high risk all that often. So the fact that we've gotten this special update, it really is because of what we've seen. The rain already that has fallen in excess of 20 inches. We could see even more. So I think 2 feet of rain associated with Tropical Storm Edward, certainly a possibility, or now, as we know, the remnants of it. It's a slow moving storm, and it has plenty of moisture to work with. It really has found itself under this ridge of high pressure, and it's not in any hurry to move. I mean, and we'll show you a future track here in a little bit. That thing's just going to drift up to the north throughout the day in East Texas, but south of Warren, north of Beaumont, over the past 2 days, we've seen quite a bit, and we could very well see a few more inches on top of these numbers. Little Pine Island Bayou, 17.45 inches. We're in the double digits. Village Mills, Southern Rock, Warren, of course, we talked about Koontz, 12.03. That number is also going to be updated. We've seen the rivers. They've started to rise. And really, when we look at how things will eventually improve, it's going to take some time. We're going to have rivers that swell here that have to drain all this back out into the Gulf. So that's going to take time. The good news with these rivers, especially closer to the Gulf, their channels are very large because prior tropical cyclones have moved in. So I don't think that we're going to see any sort of historic flooding as a result of the rivers that will rise. But the here and now, the heavy rain we're getting, that certainly could very well be uncharted territory for a lot of communities in Hardin and Tyler counties this morning. There's the rain, Marissa. It is moving and drifting north, kind of a bit of a wild run here. It's high resolution, so we do get frequent updates on these forecast models. But by tomorrow night, we'll still be dealing with some remnants. Hard to tell exactly where that core will be. I mean, it's going to start to diffuse some in the atmosphere. But still, East Texas remaining wet, which is a far different cry than what we've been dealing with most of August.
1: Yeah, drought conditions are pretty extreme when it comes to portions of Texas and Louisiana as well. We want to transition out of the Texas coast and into the Northeast, because this is another big focal point as we get into today. Even this morning, it's been really active on radar. We have this very active weather pattern. That active weather pattern involves severe storm threats yet again for portions of the Midwest, Great Lakes, and into the Northeast, and even the Mid-Atlantic. But it's been nasty even before today. There's a look at some of the lightning over Titusville, Pennsylvania. This all happened and was recorded during a youth soccer game. This is reason to find shelter, right? Because you know that lightning was very close, and that looked like a cloud-to-ground strike there. Very vivid, very dangerous. So please be careful. These storms have been lightning producers even this morning, and we know how dangerous lightning can be and it's already been deadly this summer. So please be careful. You look at the severe thunderstorm watch. This is new. So this was just issued by the Storm Prediction Center. This will go till 2 o'clock this afternoon, Eastern time, all because of that complex, that cluster of storms moving in south of I-80. With this, we have the potential for wind gusts that could be up to 70 miles per hour, and also some of the hailstones that could be large, around an inch and a half in diameter, which would be about the size of a ping pong ball. Also, maybe up to golf size. It depends on how intense these storms are able to get. Regardless, look at that. All the way in through central Pennsylvania. And then you even have this cluster up into Syracuse. But those severe thunderstorm warnings are the dominant feature. We did have some tornado warnings earlier. Those were allowed to expire. But you'll note that as we head into State College, you have that tornado possible tag with the severe thunderstorm warning. That is that Boeing feature that has the SPC issuing that severe thunderstorm watch. So moving along I-80 with the heavy rain, a lot of lightning just to the south and east of Punxsutawney there. And that's going to be one of the focal points as we get into the next 30 minutes or so into State College. You look right here, at least out of this perspective. We're likely facing off to the south and east, but the storms are moving in and they're going to be gusty. Please remember those winds are going to be strong, and you could have some downed tree limbs, if not some downed trees, if you get some of those severe wind gusts. That's a look at the severe storm threat for today, Stephen, a level 2 out of 5 yet again. And you have all of Pennsylvania, where, by the way, we had a lot of the storm reports out of eastern Pennsylvania yesterday, even in through the Delmarva. But here we go, Philly, D.C., New York with a level 1. There's a boundary that just kind of stalled to the south of New York. So you keep the more intense dew points in Philly.
0: It's interesting, too, because Philly actually is going to be cooler today. The heat advisories for Thursday. Mm-hmm. But yesterday they had a heat advisory. So it's 95 one day, 80 the next, and then back to the mid-90s on Thursday because of this boundary. It's powerful. It's the train tracks, too. It's what steers these storms. And then you have a little bit of shear, and that tornadic potential is also going to be something to really pay close attention to.
1: Yeah, I think, you know, we have a good shot at it for portions of central Pennsylvania. That was an update as well from the national or from the SPC. I will say the model's having a tough time. So this is the Fox model, but even this high resolution model's having a tough time with this morning convection. The question is, do we recover? What does this morning do to later today downstream along the I-95? But there is the potential that later today these storms could be, again, very strong, even into the early morning hours of tomorrow.
0: All right. Could be an active night for people along the 95 corridor. Let's give you a sign of the season. It's fall, after all, meteorologically speaking. The National Weather Service in Fairbanks, Alaska, posting this snowy view from Denali National Park. The nearby weather station had a low temp of 28 degrees on Tuesday. Plenty of fresh snow surrounding North America's highest peak. The Fairbanks office saying the coldest air of the season is set to arrive tonight into Thursday. Meanwhile, there's quite a contrast with tropical moisture possibly surging into Southern California this weekend, as you still see on radar there. Some of the moisture moving in. But what's scooping up the moisture that's going to move into Southern California? A trough. Where's that trough? We'll look for some cold air. After the break, we're going to connect the dots and talk about a potential rainy weekend for SoCal.
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1: We are back here on Weather Command this morning. We've got this rare multi-day severe weather threat taking shape from the Carolinas to New York State. It's already active this morning, and it's been this lather, rinse, repeat scenario even as we entered into the start of this work week. A rainy day in the Northeast on Tuesday, this video out of New York City. The clouds kind of hung around for much of the day with peaks of sun here and there, and it was just enough sun to help really destabilize things into the afternoon. So some of you not only had the heavy rain, you also had the severe weather warnings with that. Mainly it was that wind threat, especially as you went out of New York City and down the Garden State Parkway to the Jersey Shore. Could we have that today? Yeah, we could. And it's been a little frustrating, right? Because even when you're not dealing with the showers and the storms, you're dealing with this very humid air mass, this subtropical air mass, and it's uncomfortable. You look at why, and it's because we just haven't had a lot of change in the upper levels of the atmosphere, especially with that ridge of high pressure. This ridge of high pressure is to blame for a lot. You can link it to all the moisture streaming into the Southwest. You can link it to the steering of our tropical storm Edward out of yesterday. And you can also relate it to the storms that continue to go from the Midwest through the Great Lakes and into the Northeast. So we talked about today's threat and already some tornado warnings that we have out of Pennsylvania, just downwind of Lake Erie. You take a look at what we have for Thursday, and not much, again, has changed. We have a surface boundary that's kind of dipped a little bit south of New York City, but it's a lingering boundary. So whether you're looking at the upper levels or down at the surface, we don't have a significant change. We need a sweeping cold front. We need something to shake things up, and we just don't have that for now. You look at the threat for Thursday, Friday, and Saturday. We keep the level 2 threat, though it does budge a little bit as we get in towards Saturday, noticing you have less of the Northeast. In fact, all of the Northeast out. It's more so the Mid-Atlantic. But that level 2 threat is one to pay attention to. Thursday, we have some of the same cities that are going to be at risk for the damaging wind threat primarily. And today, we have this heightened risk for tornadoes for portions of Pennsylvania and into Ohio. For Thursday, we look at the damaging wind threat. And remember, with severe weather, for that threshold to get a warning, you need those winds at 58 miles per hour or stronger, those wind gusts. And it's enough. The ground is saturated, and we could have some down tree limbs, down trees, depending on how intense that storm is. So, Steve, when we look at future radar, this is the Fox weather model, and this is for Thursday. So it's kind of like what we have today, you know, and the question of where do these storms set up, given the steering. You don't have, because of the winds aloft that are so fast, you don't have lingering storms, but you certainly have some winds that are going to help fuel these storms and could also translate to the surface.
2: Yeah, and those winds could be knocking out power, downing trees, downing. We saw it happen yesterday. Yeah. We'll see it again today with this overall pattern. I mean, we have progressive moving storms. It's interesting even watching the storms develop yesterday as they were forming. They were a little slow to start moving, but then they started to progress. It was pretty turbulent out there, no doubt about it. Delays too in the Northeast. Yeah, for the storm. So you think of trying to make it up here this week. It's going to be maybe a little more challenging. I mean, the threat is by Friday a little farther to the south. It kind of nudges south throughout the rest of the week.
1: Yeah, I think, you know, if you're in the Northeast, Friday, there's still this chance from New York to Philly to D.C. to see some showers and storms. Yeah. But we do get relief for the weekend. In fact, it should be a pretty nice weekend if you're north of D.C. If you're to the south, you don't get much of a change. Even noticing for Saturday, we keep that risk of some storms as you get into the afternoon. So this is the look at Saturday, primarily over North Carolina and South Carolina. The story for so many has been the heat and the humidity for the eastern half of the country.
2: Yeah.
1: And a wet August and September kind of kicking off how August has ended.
2: I know. And you even look at North Carolina. I wanted to make sure that, we've got heat alerts for the Commonwealth of Virginia down in North Carolina. So we need this stuff to move the heat out, because the longer that heat lasts, the more intense and certainly the drier it gets. Well, let's go to the tropics where, in the Pacific, it has not been dry. We've got two hurricanes, both major hurricanes, Carina and Lull, intensifying overnight, Category 4. And it's too early to totally rule out impacts for Hawaii as we head toward Labor Day weekend. Keep in mind, it was less than a month ago, on August 15th and 16th, that Hurricane Lala dumped feet of rain on Hawaii's Big Island. Flash forward to this week, and some kids are just now returning to class. Hawaii's governor, Josh Green, making the announcement on Tuesday as he offered an update on the recovery status. Governor Green also saying Lala damaged around 700 structures across the Aloha state. So the last thing we want are more potential impacts. Let's bring in Weather Command weekend host meteorologist Melanie Black with your eye on the Hawaii and going to have your eye on it as we head right through the Labor holiday weekend, Melanie. I mean, it looks fine now, but things can change pretty quickly in the tropics.
1: We know that all too well recently, yeah. Right, Stephen? So here's a look at all that activity we have ongoing. Lowell, Karina, area to watch, and then also Marie. So we're going to focus here on Lowell. You can see it's several hundred miles away southeast of Hawaii for now. And these are the current forecast tracks and the cones that have them taking it to the south or north. Well, both Lowell and Karina, which are currently very strong category four hurricanes. But we're going to focus on Lowell here because there seems to be a little disagreement with the model and maybe more of a northward shift. And we have more of a northward shift with the models and the forecast track that could put it closer to the Hawaiian Islands. The reason we'll focus on it here and now. You look at the 5 a.m. advisory, still a strong category four hurricane with maximum sustained winds at 145 miles per hour. Still could have that potential that by the end of today becomes a category five storm. That movement off to the west at 12 miles per hour. And you look a little bit closer at that enhanced satellite view. You can see that it remains more of a compact storm. Here's a look at our wind history. And as we continue to creep up today, that's when you've seen the maximum intensity of it so far. So it's working in an environment that will continue to help it strengthen in terms of the warmer waters and less in the way of wind shear. But here's where we talk about the forecast uncertainty going forward with it. Ensembles are tending to keep it into the warmer waters. But if it makes any more of a closer southerly pass to Hawaii than it does, that could be more in terms of impacts. Here's the overall consensus and then the Google AI. So you have a look at all these different forecasted model tracks, and you do see that there are some that continue to take it into the Hawaiian Islands. The reason that we will continue to monitor this very closely for you. This is as we go into the rest of the week and into the Labor Day weekend. Well, you can see that intensity could potentially have it still at that major hurricane strength. And you look a little bit closer at the overall track for us now. It does continue to have more intensity as we get into tomorrow morning. So by Thursday morning, 150 mile per hour max intensity. Overall, it does appear that it stays well to the south and west, but then has that little jog off to the north and west, Stephen, which is the reason why it is worth watching.
2: That little jog now, let's hope that it remains not a big deal, because that would be the thing to watch carefully. So we watch that. We also have, I know you talked about it earlier, Melanie, now it's my turn. Marie, we've got Marie that is in the Pacific, and it's worth discussing, too. It is the weakest of the three named storms that we have, as Melanie just discussed, Lowell and Karina. They're powerhouses. But in the Pacific, Marie has the attention, believe it or not, of the National Weather Service in Los Angeles. We've talked about what they're dealing with. We've quoted this morning's discussion. This is a separate blurb from it. They say, with the upper level pattern, moisture from Marie will be advected over the area during Labor Day weekend. But the amount of moisture will be greatly impacted by the exact track of the hurricane. They're calling it a hurricane. The National Weather Service out of L.A. already. It's still technically a tropical storm, but they see the signs. They know the forecast, and this is expected to become a hurricane. Could make a run at maybe close to a major hurricane. That would technically be 115 miles an hour. So it by Friday could be making that run. But look at this overall track, and this is the official product from the National Hurricane Center. That cone, as time increases, uncertainty grows. That's why the cone gets larger later in the forecast period. But that large dip in the jet stream is what we need to pay particularly close attention to, because it could scoop up some moisture. We don't expect this low, which is right now Marie, to slam into California. It's not like we're looking at a hurricane, but some of that moisture could be advected farther to the north. And I think, Marissa, anytime that you have rich tropical moisture advecting into an arid region, you know, it does make you a little uneasy. So yeah. Let's just see how the trends are. I want to make note, too, there is another zone that we could watch, and that's been picked up on the tropical threat probability as well. And that might have some sort of latitude that it's able to gain. Right. Won't say that it won't move to California yet, but you know, it's active. It's active in the Pacific.
1: It is. We were kind of talking about that a moment ago. You have a very strong, strengthening El Nino that hasn't quite peaked yet. We've been talking about the marine heat wave in the eastern Pacific. So it's fuel, right? So it's not a surprise that some of this moisture could get into portions of the Southwest and Southern California. But yeah, you have burn scars in these areas. Yeah. You have just the fragility of getting heavy rain there.
2: And the monsoon. The monsoon's still going on, so you deal with that. You have a mixed bag. Add in some tropical moisture, could deal with some flooding.
1: Speaking of what we have exactly playing out this morning in Texas, we had Tropical Storm Edouard make landfall yesterday. It remains a depression with the final advisories out from the National Hurricane Center already. But that doesn't mean that the problems are in the rearview mirror. In fact, we continue to have a flash flood concern for portions of eastern Texas, even a flash flood emergency playing out this morning. The storm never reached hurricane status, but it still created a lot of problems for folks across Texas. So after the break, we'll take a closer look at how we got here, then step back and walk through the timeline of Edouard from its beginning to its final advisory. We'll be right back on Weather Command.

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1: Welcome into Weather Command this morning. Let's go ahead and take a look at the headlines we're tracking now, sponsored by T-Mobile for Business. The number one story, the flash flood threat that continues across Texas as that thick tropical moisture from Edward moves through the Lone Star State. We have a life-threatening flash flood emergency already playing out across East Texas into Hardin and Tyler counties. We also have a flood watch that remains in effect for much of the region. That'll last through Wednesday evening, and it does include Houston. Next story, also of high importance for today. The heat, it is on across the nation, and it is expansive. Temperatures in the Midwest will climb into the mid to upper 90s with high dew points, making it very uncomfortable. That heat dome, it is fueling severe weather in the Northeast and into the Great Lakes on the outskirts of that heat dome. And it's already been active this morning. We've been paying very close attention to radar. We've had storms moving through portions of the Northeast this morning. In fact, we had several tornado warnings in through western Pennsylvania and west New York. And those storms will continue to be a problem even in through the afternoon and into late tonight for the I-95 corridor. So we'll time that out for you as well. We'll start with, of course, Edward right after this.
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3: Yeah, the effects that we're feeling from Edward, those are being realized this morning, especially for people living in Hardin and Tyler counties. This is the circulation associated with Edward. We still have some convergence that's happening. That band of very rich moisture has translated into some very heavy rain. For the next couple of hour or so, a little more than an hour, we're going to continue with this flash flood emergency. It goes until 10:45 Central Time, and it is spinning. The low itself, we can actually see that on the single site Doppler radar. It is just to the west of Lufkin, Texas. So as that low moves, then we'll see this rain move, but it's just not moving all that much. And throughout actually the entirety of this event, when it made landfall yesterday afternoon, shortly after 2:15 local time, the low has only traveled, not too far. In fact, I can pan out and I can use the ruler here. If we have the low that's situated there, so it's traveled about 110 miles or so since that landfall, 120 miles over, you know, the past 12 hours. That's not all that impressive. So we need this thing to move on, and it needs to get out of here because it's been dropping some really significant rain. Really feel for people in Hardin and Tyler counties this morning because of the significant amount. Eye popping. I mean, when you look at how this thing was just an invest on Monday, and we're sitting here on Wednesday, and we have an additional 24 inches of rain on the ground. Things change fast in the month of September, especially when you get these near shore systems to form. Overall totals, these have been updated throughout the show. Coons has 12 inches. Warren, Texas has 14 and a half. We have Thicket that's picked up more than 17 inches. The river levels, those gauges, they continue to change. One thing also that we've referenced but not focused too much attention on have been power outages, with now still more than 70,000 customers without power. And you look at where the bulk of those outages are: Orange, Jefferson, Polk, Hardin, and Tyler. Hardin and Tyler are where we have the flash flood emergency. And we also have more than half of the county without power. So that's the problem. And in part, it's because of this system that brought some strong winds. Look at the wind reports that came in. Port Arthur had hurricane force wind gusts, even though this was just a tropical storm, Marissa. And Beaumont actually reached nearly a 70 mile an hour wind. Mm-hmm. These aren't, you know, winds associated with the storms either. I mean, they are, but mm-hmm. this is the result of a strengthening tropical mm-hmm. storm over the water that moved ashore.
1: Which is a really important part of the forecast. Yeah. If a storm is strengthening or it's weakening, the angle approach, so many things go into making these storms different from a prior one. And this is the strongest one of the season. Mm-hmm. It is the third landfalling system, the second one in Louisiana, though it was right on the border of pretty much Louisiana and Texas. But you can see how hyper-focused that rain threat was. It was a small storm, but that's what made it so responsive to that final strengthening before it pushed on shore.
3: I know, and as it did, I mean, as it moved ashore, rain reports, flood reports, those continue to come in. We even have those wind reports that we've seen. The flood watch continues, even Harris County, which is the most populous county in the state of Texas, mm-hmm. remains under a flood watch because there are still some bands of storms mm-hmm. and cells that we could maybe see form as a result of this low. It's really concentrated, but any part of Texas could use some of this rain. And August has been a very dry month for Texas. Yeah. So we'll see how this thing goes. I hate that there's just not a lot of movement with this. Mm-hmm. This is by tomorrow afternoon, and we're still dealing with some rain and, you know, around that I-45 right. corridor.
1: Which, I mean, it could help with the overall street flooding threat, but you still have the rivers that have to respond and the creeks to the continued rain threat.
3: Yeah. Okay. Well, we have mm-hmm. a timeline now of Eduardo to share. Yeah. Take a look.
4: Had it not been for that subsidence and dry air and the mid-levels, I mean, this thing would have probably just outright rapidly intensified to, you know, easily a hurricane, possibly, you know, quite a strong hurricane.
5: As I said, you know, normally, because we just have satellite, we don't look at these things every few minutes and see exactly how they're forming. It's got this partial eyewally looking thing here. That's where the strong winds are going to be if we ever get 65 mile an hour winds.
3: And we saw some gusts, right, that exceeded 65 miles an hour. As we know, the rough draft on Tropical Storm Eduard, it has been written, the National Hurricane Center issuing their final advisory this morning. So how did we get here? We started telling Eduard story yesterday, but Eduard was not done strengthening. In fact, when we look at the timeline that we made, this is Monday, the 28th of August, and it goes all the way to yesterday at 3:20 Eastern time as Eduard made that Louisiana landfall. So we do start with what we were dealing with. We had a limit in the Gulf, in the northern Gulf, and what we saw here was this area to watch. Not too concerning, especially because this thing had these non-tropical origins, but we were watching this thing as early as Friday. I remember Friday afternoon, we were chatting about it, heading toward the weekend, could something develop? And then on Saturday, that area to watch was tagged as an invest. Really, it's more semantics, but there was more of a focus that the National Hurricane Center started paying on what would become Eduard, but it was designated 97L. You can see how that blob started to expand, too. And then you started seeing how that Gulf was looking, and it was certainly developing that sort of look. Knowing that it was so close to land, a little concerning. Potential Tropical Cyclone 5 was the designation that it was given on Monday, the 31st of August, the final day of August. And then what we saw at 2 p.m., that PTC-5 officially became a tropical depression as that low was able to close off and we started to see gradual strengthening. The National Hurricane Center even mentioning that we may get a significantly strengthening tropical storm upon a landfall. Tropical Storm Eduard did form. It strengthened into that tropical storm, making it the fifth named storm of the season at 8 p.m. There's a lot that happened on Monday. And then Tuesday, of course, we saw that landfall. That landfall occurring technically in Louisiana, but very close to the Texas-Louisiana border. In fact, meteorologist Britta Merwin, she was in Port Arthur, Texas, as Eduard began moving ashore. Take a listen.
6: You being there Okay, yeah, maybe that looked and sounded like it was closer to that, Britta.
7: Sorry, Ian, I can't hear you at all. Just write it out for a second. I can't hear anything you're saying.
3: Yeah, the winds, they were pretty significant. And we have seen this before with past cyclones, that one that's strengthening as it makes landfall, we typically do get surprised by some of these readings, right? And that's what was so concerning about it. But looking at that timeline, that 3:20 Eastern or 2:20 Central time, it was meteorologist Ian Oliver who made the call on that landfall. Listen to him.
6: Just into Fox Weather, Eduard, a tropical storm, the fifth named storm of the season. It just made landfall on the Louisiana side of the Sabine River. As a well-formed tropical system, maximum winds at about 60 miles per hour. We've seen some gusts well in excess of that. Let's stay on it right
3: there. Yeah, he was right. Well in excess of that. And as we know this morning, as said the rough draft to Eduard, right? We'll get more information, understanding that some of these rain totals could very well exceed, Marissa, 20 inches. I mean, that's a tropical storm for you, especially one that's a strengthening one upon landfall. But the fact that there are some wind reports we have 70, 80, 90 miles an hour, I won't say who, but there's some chatter here that maybe in the post-analysis, this isn't just a tropical storm. Perhaps with more data, it'll be a hurricane. I'm not saying, but it's part of the conversation.
1: It is certainly part of the conversation, and so much can come out of that post-analysis. In the meantime, we watch the here and now, not just along the Texas coast, but into the northeast. We have a very active pattern that's established itself from the Great Lakes in the Midwest all the way in through the northeast and the mid-Atlantic. And that means each day has brought the threat of not just thunderstorms, but severe weather, really nasty setup. We're taking a look into State College, Pennsylvania this morning. State College in a zone where we have a pretty nasty line of storms that's moving through. And for that reason, we have a severe thunderstorm watch that includes that zone. And you can see that complex right here that's pushing off to the southeast. But that zone of severe weather, that watch, it does go till 2 o'clock this afternoon Eastern time. It's not just the threat of damaging wind that could be around 70 miles per hour, but there's also this potential for hailstones that could be about an inch and a half or so in diameter, which would be roughly the size of a ping pong ball. You look at the radar, and one thing that I can say is an improvement. If you've been hanging out with us throughout the morning, we've lost the tornado warnings that we did have in western Pennsylvania and New York, but we have some lingering severe thunderstorm warnings. You can see that cluster here now dipping to the south of I-80. The problem is this segment seems to be Boeing, and you can see that Boeing segment right there. That is where we could find the strongest of the winds, that leading edge, that bow echo, where the winds could be gusting certainly at 60 miles per hour. Maybe you could get some intense, stronger wind gusts, but regardless, you have the tornado possible tag, meaning still watching this for some indications, at least aloft within those storms where we have some rotation. So that's the here and now for that zone. A lot of lightning, a lot of rain, just moving to the east and southeast of State College there. And another look here, still the rain lingering. Not a great day to be on the golf course. Please be careful too. You know, Stephen, I was talking earlier about the lightning. We had some rumbles of thunder and some heavy rain in my neighborhood yesterday. And so the lightning just, everybody come inside.
8: Yeah.
1: But
8: yeah.
1: It
3: don't risk it.
1: Don't risk it. Mm-hmm. It's already been a very dangerous situation this summer. And then some heavy rain, sub-severe, but from Binghamton to Syracuse.
3: Yeah, the rain itself, too, could be a story that we see evolve because we saw some storms over Binghamton yesterday. And mm-hmm. So this is the second day of it. And we could be dealing with an additional round. It's such an interesting outlook that we have from the Storm Prediction Center for September. You know, yeah. It's just this corridor. We have this northwest flow, and it is because of that ridge of high pressure mm-hmm. that we have parked over the plains and yeah. those winds really maximizing mm-hmm. as they round the ridge. So that gives us the ample mm-hmm. support that we need for storms to grow, for storms to even bring some damaging winds yeah. with them.
1: And given how saturated the ground is, it might not take much to bring down a tree or a tree limb. So be careful with that. Maybe some isolated power outages. This is an update from the Storm Prediction Center that came earlier this morning, that upgrade. The level one threat, our 2% risk of tornadoes. This is that 5% zone here. Doesn't seem like much, but hey, if you're from State College and towards Ithaca, these are densely filled areas with trees, tall, big trees. And so you get some gusty winds or some tornadoes. You don't want to be in that zone. So please be careful as we get into today. I think the one issue, though, Stephen, is the models haven't done a great job of this morning's convection. This looks a little bit more promising with the Fox model here.
3: Yeah.
1: But the question is, how do we respond? How do we recover?
3: Recharge,
1: yeah. In the atmosphere later today.
3: Yeah, it's a valid question. Mm-hmm. And I think with some energy that we have through Canada now, that's going to drive mm-hmm. south. So that's going to initiate some of these storms. And there is just a lot of energy sort of waiting to be tapped. And so in the evening, I think we get another push. It really is the severe threat. You know, does that severe threat stay south of New York mm-hmm. City into Philly again? Or could we see it, you know, edge a little farther north into Boston? Clearly, we see what the thinking yeah. of the SPC is.
1: Yeah. And regardless, I mean, some of these storms could help cool us down. They could be windy. They could be dangerous. But also, it's just hot in so yeah. many spots. Hot and muggy, 90 degrees today for Detroit.
3: Yeah, it is hot, especially when mm-hmm. we say it's already fall, meteorological fall. The truth is, yes, it is. But in the central U.S., it does not feel like it. We have heat advisories, even some extreme heat warnings in effect today. Parts of the Northeast, like Philadelphia, goes under another heat advisory on Thursday. So there is a battle going on here as the seasons begin to change. We're going to take a closer look at this heat dome setting up over the country and what type of heat we'll be dealing with. We'll be right back.

0: they were thrilled.
1: All right, let's talk about something that 84 million of us are feeling, have felt, will feel for the first several days of September, and that is heat. The heat dome that we have in place has been responsible for bringing storms to the Northeast, for bringing in Tropical Storm Edward toward Louisiana and Texas yesterday. But really, where you find yourself, if you're anywhere along the Mississippi River Valley, even along the eastern seaboard, down into Florida, it is hot and it could be getting even hotter. There will be moisture that we have that has to be watched that could fuel some storms along the Gulf Coast. So you can look at it as maybe these storms as the saving grace. Otherwise, it's going to be very hot. It'll remain unsettled in Florida, but overall, that heat is going to be the big driving story. You live east of the Rockies, you're likely going to be hot, well above average, extending from the high plains all the way down to the southern plains. And that even pushes farther to the east as we head deeper into the week. But this morning, for second day in a row, while Philadelphia has some storms, we've got a heat alert. Heat advisories in effect for Philadelphia, and then extreme heat warnings. These upgrades happening yesterday afternoon, including Paducah, and then the Quad Cities straddling Iowa and Illinois. Des Moines under a heat advisory. Temperatures this morning have been in the 80s. They're going to be warming. This is the heat risk map, which is put out by NOAA. It's a measure of...

0: mid-90s, St. Louis, 100 degrees, Oklahoma City, 101, Atlanta even, getting into the mid to upper 90s, Little Rock, Nashville, 100 degrees. I mean, a lot of spots hitting it. It's interesting with Philly, because Philly, we'll go back to the temperatures. Philly today might not warm out of the 80s. But you get a boundary that moves through, and then the next day
1: it makes it challenging. Even 91. Yesterday, that decision yesterday morning to issue the heat advisories, it was very local in the Northeast to just the Philadelphia area. But I mean, being in the New York City metro, being where I am in New Jersey, everybody was talking about how uncomfortably muggy and warm it was. Yeah, it really and that's been a theme for so many. It was a very hot summer, and we didn't get a lot of relief. And so I think a lot of us are ready to write it off.
0: This is Friday. I mean, Friday has still the heat that's going to linger. Saturday and Sunday even, we'll start to see that breakdown happen. But in Nashville, where the average high, 89 and dropping, because it does start to drop in September, we have triple-digit heat possible today and tomorrow. And then we're going to stay in the 90s, albeit a little cooler, but still above normal into next week. I guess the big crash in temperatures a bit more evident for Charlotte, North Carolina, as that boundary will be able to work south that we've been tracking with the storms. But it's hot.
1: It is. And honestly, that's a return to average.
0: Yeah.
1: I tell you, it's okay to be average sometimes. That's going to feel really nice. Near 100 feels like a lot. And so let's talk about the holiday weekend, because, you know, for some, school starts after Labor Day. For others, this is that long weekend after school has started, and one to look forward to kind of officially ring out summer. And that heat is a big part of the narrative, as you just saw with Stephen. So Monday, marking the unofficial end of summer, meteorological fall, that began on September 1st, just yesterday. And as we look ahead, for many, it's a state of mind, I think, that we're going to have to channel. This is a look at the Labor Day weekend forecast. This kind of gives you a broad overview across the country from ocean to ocean, from border to border. You have that heat dome that remains a driver in terms of, one, the heat underneath it that's been building and is kind of stagnant. Also, where we see some of the storms that are going to be moving around it. Monsoonal rain for the Southwest that could be enhanced by moisture coming out of the Eastern Pacific as well as the Gulf. That's the thing. You have two moisture sources with monsoonal moisture, depending on how that ridge is set up. You look at the Labor Day forecast, so okay, we have some rain and some storms. We talk about, let's say, with the Northeast, because we talked about the intense storms this morning. You have a nice forecast as you head in through the weekend. You see slightly cooler temperatures and a drop in humidity. What you have, though, for areas points to the Southeast are some of those storms and some of the temperatures slightly muted, complements of the storms and the clouds, and then unsettled for much of the country. There are so many talking points within this forecast, but I think the Northeast, I can skip overhead because we talked about you guys a lot. You have a nice forecast on the way. Rain for the Southeast. You know, this would be one of the things that perhaps helps cool you down. The Midwest staying unsettled. Look at some of these temperatures. Look at Wichita, where you don't have the rain. You just have the heat. I'll point it out for you, by the way. It's that 102.
0: 102. But farther to the north, you'll get maybe some rain. And so that would help temperatures just a little bit.
1: Yeah.
0: But still, for Labor Day, I hope the pools are still open, you know, in the Midwest. I mean, you typically keep them open the first few weeks of September, I think.
1: Because it just depends if you have your own personal pool. Yeah. Northwest Regional Forecast. Where is this? I wanted to get to this one.
0: Oh, yeah.
1: Because this is, I think, a big deal.
0: This is the most unusual.
1: Exactly.
0: Anomalous forecast for a Labor Day.
1: Maybe moisture from Maria.
0: Yeah.
1: A system in the Eastern Pacific, depending on the exact track, could bring in moisture and make things very unsettled and dynamic, even for Southern California and watching the Southwest for, that moisture could lead to flooding.
0: If it's potent enough and deep enough, it could even work into the Great Basin and perhaps help with some of the lakes that have been continuing to dwindle as things have been so dry and last winter was so weak, so pathetic, that we could use this moisture.
1: All right. And with that, we talked about that start of fall, meteorological fall, right? And it's it is a state of mind for so many of us, but it's also the start of that transition. And when we look at the actual start of fall, astrological fall, fall begins on Tuesday, September 22nd. I want to say it's like 5 p.m., right? But that's then when we start to see all the fall foliage emerge.
0: Yes.
1: And depending on where you are, we could be pushed into the season a little bit faster.
0: It's true. And, you know, fall is when we'll probably see this El Nino thing peak. And it's been what a lot of us have talked about. The biggest thing, that's the zone we watch. We've gotten used to looking at these.

0: graphics. And if you haven't, just know that the overall trend has this El Nino that's in the equatorial Pacific really reaching its highest temperature in the fall, maybe pushing back to astronomical winter. Mm-hmm. But it does look like fall. It's crazy when we look at some of these numbers. As of September 1st, we are 2.13 degrees Celsius above average. That is a super El Nino, mm-hmm. and that is the strongest that we have seen in quite some time. So we know there's going to be big influences across the country.
1: It's tough to find a season that truly compares to what we've seen. Yeah. There's been a lot of similarities that have been using 1997 and what we had mm-hmm. with a very strong El Nino that year. Yeah. But again, you look at how it could influence. We've seen how it's already influenced the hurricane season in the Pacific.
0: You're right.
1: But it's about the lower 48 in this case and how it could also bring on an interesting fall for some.
0: Subtropical jets, powerful. That'll bring some conditions mm-hmm. across the southeast and the west where things could be rainier than average. Perhaps with some colder air, it could be a bit snowier than average. This is compared to average. Back in 1997, when we had our last most significant El Nino, and how things ended up stacking out, just look for the turquoise, the blues. Mm-hmm. That was wetter, drier than average we see through the Ohio River Valley, even in parts of the Northeast. But remember, El Nino is just one of the climate factors. There mm-hmm. are other things that can really play a role. But the fact that it's so strong, we do think it's going to have a greater influence.
1: Yeah.
0: On what we could see.
1: And remembering, sometimes it means more rain, sometimes it means more snow, it means less of both. It also depends on the temperatures. But that'll be obviously the big influence as we head into the next few months.
0: So what she's saying is, it's just a roll of the dice.
1: Yes.
0: It's true. It's a chaotic system. That's what our atmosphere is. Hey, we do have a video as Edward yesterday made landfall in Port Arthur, Texas, or close to Port Arthur. This is from Mike's weather page, a guest that frequents us here on Fox Weather. We will be back with more on Eduardo.

0: Tropical Storm Edward making landfall along the Texas and Louisiana coastline on Tuesday. We just got another advisory in from the Weather Prediction Center on what is Tropical Depression Edward. It's a brand new hour here on Fox Weather. You're watching Weather Command. I'm Stephen Morgan.
1: And I'm Marissa Torres. Thanks for joining us. It is Wednesday, September 2nd, 2 days into September, and we've already dealt with the landfalling tropical storm. It's still a problem. So the National Hurricane Center are no longer issuing those advisories, but passing along the messaging from the WPC, which is that threat for significant dangerous flash flooding, which has been a problem through the morning already.
0: If you know weather, you know it makes sense that the WPC would issue these things because heavy rain becomes the big and primary hazard. That's the same branch of NOAA that's responsible for issuing extreme rain or excessive rain outlooks. Mm-hmm. The flash flood emergencies, though, those are for local offices. And out of Lake Charles, which this is their jurisdiction, Lake Charles, Louisiana, we have continued all morning. I was just saying this to you. Since we came on, this flash flood emergency has been there. It's the highest in threat. It's a catastrophic risk. We have seen eye-popping amounts of rain since this began.
1: Yeah, I mean, this is over the past 2 days, but it has been far less than 48 hours, in some cases just 12 hours, where we've been able to tally up a foot. And you think, too, these rainfall rates could range anywhere from 1 to 5 inches per hour. This is tropical moisture.
0: It is.
1: And it is ringing out, unfortunately, in the same spots over and over.
0: You can't really find more intense rain on the earth than with a tropical system. And this is no different. I mean, we have seen this part of Texas really get hit by some extreme rain events before. And, you know, Edward will be one to remember. If you live in Koontz, you've picked up more than 12 inches of rain. That upgrade that we got from the WPC, this is the outlook I was talking about. Oh, we're looking live in Koontz. Yeah, we've still got the rain that's falling, and we're going to see more as we head throughout the afternoon, because Edward is still slow to go. This is the outlook that the WPC typically issues, and we don't often see a high risk.
1: We don't. And I think, too, you know, you consider that this is through Thursday morning that we have this concern. And the problem is that Edward isn't really going to be moving. It is kind of hanging out here for the day, and that means we have that risk for still heavy rain over the same parts.
0: Steering is very weak because it's under a ridge of high pressure. When you look at it, atmospherically speaking, you have to almost look at it like a stack of pancakes, and finding that place under the ridge doesn't really help in, as far as steering goes. In Koontz, we're watching the Village Creek. This has been one of the creeks that has risen significantly. I'm sure it's much higher now, but the forecast does have it touching at least major flood stage. It'll rapidly fall, which is good, but we still have to get through the next 24 hours or so.
1: Yeah, very rapid response to the heavy rain overhead without hitting major flood stage tomorrow. Yeah. But yeah, this is continuing to be an issue just off to the north and east of Houston there. And you can still see that cyclonic flow over near Lufkin, where we have our center of our depression.
0: Yeah, about 120 miles from the coastline. We do want to head, though, closer to the coastline, because Edward, as it made landfall, it brought some significant winds. We've got tens of thousands without power this morning. This thing made landfall as a 60-mile-an-hour tropical storm, but some of the reports that we saw far exceeded that 60-mile-an-hour reading.
1: And how do you get that power back on when you're dealing with just a deluge of rain? We have Fox Weather meteorologist Britta Merwin, who's been tracking this storm since it made that approach to the Texas coast. Britta, good morning. A much calmer look. The rain, the wind, certainly the strongest, by far the strongest system that we've had so far this season in the Atlantic Basin.
2: Yeah, I mean, we had 70 to 90 mile per hour wind gusts here in Port Arthur yesterday. So this thing came in with quite a bite. I think for residents in Texas, and also I would say this for Florida, I've been residents in both states, there can be this natural inclination to kind of poo-poo a tropical storm, and then they come in and you have that rude awakening of, okay, yeah, tropical storms can bring in a lot. And especially in regards to the wind element, I think everybody here was prepared for some heavy rain, but 90 mile per hour wind gusts, that's something. We did get an update early this morning from the local hospitals here in Port Arthur that there's been some temporary disruptions to some services because of the power outages that resulted with those strong, powerful winds. this morning in Port Arthur. The winds are nice and calm. I will say the post-storm bug fest has commenced. That is something that comes hand in hand with tropical systems. So just want to pass that along. And we have had plenty of thunderstorms bubbling up behind us. Believe it or not, all of that moisture is actually being transported up into the core of what is left with Edward, which is more than 100 miles to the north of us at this point, producing those flash flood concerns. The flash flooding is going to continue. Thankfully for us here in Port Arthur, we actually didn't see too much flash flooding. The intercoastal waterway is right behind me, and we picked up 6-7 inches of rain from Edward, so the drain off was easy to pull off. I think the bigger impact for Port Arthur certainly was the strong winds. There will be some cleanup today of minor damage. We're talking about some fences, of course, the vegetation kind of being chewed up and thrown up all over the streets. But the power loss, that is significant and takes time to rebound from. I think there's a lot of residents here that thought that they'd be able to keep the power on, and unfortunately, that didn't happen. Let's take you up into the flash flood emergency that continues for Hardin County and Tyler counties. Both of those counties also dealing with power loss. At one point, they had 40 to 50% of both of those counties without power. So imagine having to be a first responder in that situation. And I know Brandi Campbell is on the way to these hard hit areas, so we'll get more information from her throughout the day. But I can only imagine as a first responder having to respond to 18 inches of rain, which is leading to catastrophic flooding with limited communications. It is really, really tough. And of course, first responders have their inner network, but they're responding to people that do not have power. And my concern is that with all of this unfolding while folks were sleeping, did everybody get the flash flood emergency alert on their phone? I don't know if they did. So, of course, more to come on that as we are still getting information out of Hardin County and Tyler County.
3: Long day to go as we wait for all this moisture to pivot away from this zone, but very dangerous out there and playing out in real time. And we'll be continuing to keep a close eye on radar. Britta, appreciate that update out of Port Arthur. Fox weather meteorologist Britta Merwin there. And we'll check in with you throughout the rest of the afternoon.
0: Yeah, where it's dry in Port Arthur, but it is not the same story farther to the north as that flash flood emergency continues. We were showing you this right before we sent it out to Britta. You see just how much rain we have gotten over this footprint over the past 24 hours. And yeah, some pockets now beginning to show that 18 to 24 inches. And that's just over one day. Previously, we were showing you over the past 2 days where it was much higher. But this is a decent print of 12 to 18 inches. And as this continues to draw more moisture and push north, we'll see this rain print footprint expand quite a bit. Lufkin going to get in on some of the action too, but zooming in and looking at what the past 2 days did produce, clearly that 18 to 24 inch contour is much larger, covering a lot more real estate. So we have the creeks that are concerned. These numbers are just wild. I mean, you obviously would think, yeah, this is a tropical system that we got so much rain from, but something like Edward that took this year, you know, less than 24 hours to strengthen and become a tropical storm. Yeah, it spent enough time over the Gulf to scoop up all this moisture and then just to push it in. We've seen overnight an expansion to the flood alerts, too. We got flood watches that extend all the way up close to Interstate 20. That's a chunk of the state. I mean, it's a small chunk, but it still is helping, you know, the Lone Star State that has been suffering from a significant drought. So how does it look for the rest of the afternoon? We can go really hour by hour. I think as we work into the afternoon, 3-4 o'clock, there's still evidence that this thing is just spinning around Lufkin. It doesn't show any sign of moving away, moving on. So what then we deal with is how this ridge of high pressure kind of mix this out, where that lower pressure, it'll be equalized a bit more. You have the atmosphere trying to find the stability. And so that looks to be the reasonable scenario that this thing is going to play out. This is by 11 o'clock tonight. You could still even, I think, Marissa, make out this idea that, all right, we've got some sort of spin that's happening here, some rain. Maybe we'll see some moisture a little closer to Interstate 10. And then on Thursday, I mean, even looking at that, there's still some leftover energy that will fall in the form of rain, I think, even by tomorrow morning. Hopefully for, I want to make sure I circle the right counties, for Hardin and Tyler counties, it will be easing some and we'll see some improvement for them.
3: If you can get the lighter rain, it allows at least a little bit more of that recovery time for the roads, for that urban flooding or for areas that are flooding now. But for the rivers, they continue to get that dose that they have to work through. So I think there's going to be a lot to pay attention to. You have the immediate flash flood threat and then keeping an eye on the river flooding as some will peak expected to crest tomorrow. But that's, I mean, still to get another 2 to 3 inches of rain in spots that already have quite a bit, even 1 to 2 could be problematic.
0: Too much. And the power is out. This number has been slowly going down. So that's some good news. But for Tyler and Hardin counties, to get that power restored, the crew and linemen would be working in the rain right now, and it just can't, and even some winds. Yeah. So things will improve over time, but still about 73,000 without power.
3: And as we watch the outages in Texas and the leftover problems from Edward, we have power outages in the Northeast, too, from severe weather, primarily into Pennsylvania. It's been very unsettled, this active pattern that we've been stuck in. We're still stuck in it. We've got the Northeast, the Mid-Atlantic, but all this energy coming out of the Great Lakes, coming out of Canada, and it just continues to work its way around that ridge of high pressure. And each day so far, it's packed rounds of nasty storms each day. So the problem here, you can see it there on the screen out of Titusville, Pennsylvania. It was the lightning. That lightning interrupting the game, a youth soccer game yesterday in Titusville. Hopefully everybody was able to get to shelter quickly enough, but be careful. These lightning scenarios, if you hear the thunder, it means it's close enough to strike. And it's not only dangerous, it is deadly. And we've already seen fatal, tragic incidents this summer. Don't want to see any more. And we could have very well a lot more lightning to contend with this afternoon as people are trying to be outside. To be quite honest, though, it's been so hot and muggy, you may not want to be outside. Find the AC if you can. This is a look at the severe thunderstorm watch that was issued earlier this morning. Storm Prediction Center issuing this till 2 o'clock Eastern time. So through this afternoon, and it's really in regards to this one complex here. The concern here would be for damaging winds of 70 miles per hour and also some hailstones that could be about an inch and a half in diameter. You look at that complex, that right here, that cluster that's moved now well south of I-70 or I-80. It has triggered some severe thunderstorm warnings further off to the south. And as I continue just to pivot with radar, because they're moving relatively fast. But Altoona currently under the severe thunderstorm warning. That is a warning with a tornado possible tag. You move even just further off to the east of that and towards Harrisburg. Another tour possible with those winds potentially around 60 miles per hour. And you have another one just off to the east of that. So, you know, for what it is, it's heavy rain. There could be some localized flooding. We don't have any flash flood warnings, but all of that continuing to head off to the south and east. And you take a look into State College. We were watching. It's now out of that nasty line of storms, but just a cloudy look. And it's still rather humid as those storms have passed through. Mm-hmm. Here's a look now, Stephen, into Syracuse, where we now have our flash flood warning. So it was never severe here. But you do have, this is new, by the way, so I'm just seeing this for the first time, too, that flash flood warning that goes till 2 o'clock this afternoon.
0: Yeah, big zone there. I mean, we've had the heavy rain, and you had some rain through Syracuse yesterday, so that doesn't really help things. So, yeah, it's one of those days, honestly, weeks. Mm-hmm. I think next week tomorrow and we could see it again. I was trying to get some of the text. 1 to 2 inches of rain is falling.
3: Thank you. 1 to 2. Yeah. So I think, it's the preceding conditions. It's just been so soggy. You look at the threat for severe weather and a lot of the same cities that were under it yesterday, yet again today, Flint, Detroit, all the way through Cleveland, Pittsburgh, Philly, New York City with a level 1, D.C. with a level 2. The primary threat is going to be winds. Got a lot of wind support and wind energy aloft. That jet stream continues to hang out over the Northeast and help steer these storms, and they're moving.
0: They are moving.
3: but they're still problematic.
0: With that fast and progressive flow, we get these pieces of energy, these pieces of vorticity that round that northern periphery of the ridge, and we can see an increased tornado threat. So it is something to watch, pay attention to for Pennsylvania, New York again today. It's not over after today. We have it for Thursday and Friday. So we'll see how things come together, but certainly a signal that this afternoon we get the energy out of Michigan.
3: Yes.
0: And then storms blossom through New York.
3: Be a noisy night for some of you, maybe.
0: Yeah, I think so. Mm-hmm. Hey, it's a sign of the season when you see something like this. The NWS in Fairbanks, Alaska, posting the snowy view from Denali National Park. The nearby weather station had a temp recorded on Tuesday of just 28 degrees. A lot of snow surrounding North America's highest peak. The Fairbanks office saying the coldest air of the season is set to arrive tonight into Thursday. Meanwhile, there's quite a contrast with tropical moisture possibly surging into Southern California this weekend. So what's scooping up that moisture? It's a trough. But where's the trough? Look for cold air. After the break, we're going to connect the dots and talk about a potentially rainy weekend for SoCal.

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1: We are back here on Weather Command this morning. We've got this rare multi-day severe weather threat taking shape from the Carolinas to New York State. It's already active this morning, and it's been this lather, rinse, repeat scenario even as we entered into the start of this work week. A rainy day in the Northeast on Tuesday, this video out of New York City. The clouds kind of hung around for much of the day with peaks of sun here and there, and it was just enough sun to help really destabilize things into the afternoon. So some of you not only had the heavy rain, you also had the severe weather warnings with that. Mainly it was that wind threat, especially as you went out of New York City and down the Garden State Parkway to the Jersey Shore. Could we have that today? Yeah, we could. And it's been a little frustrating, right? Because even when you're not dealing with the showers and the storms, you're dealing with this very humid air mass, this subtropical air mass, and it's uncomfortable. You look at why, and it's because we just haven't had a lot of change in the upper levels of the atmosphere, especially with that ridge of high pressure. This ridge of high pressure is to blame for a lot. You can link it to all the moisture streaming into the Southwest. You can link it to the steering of our tropical storm Edouard out of yesterday. And you can also relate it to the storms that continue to go from the Midwest through the Great Lakes and into the Northeast. So we talked about today's threat and already some tornado warnings that we have out of Pennsylvania, just downwind of Lake Erie. You take a look at what we have for Thursday, and not much, again, has changed. We have a surface boundary that's kind of dipped a little bit south of New York City, but it's a lingering boundary. So whether you're looking at the upper levels or down at the surface, we don't have a significant change. We need a sweeping cold front. We need something to shake things up, and we just don't have that for now. You look at the threat for Thursday, Friday, and Saturday. We keep the level 2 threat, though it does budge a little bit as we get in towards Saturday, noticing you have less of the Northeast. In fact, all of the Northeast out. It's more so the Mid-Atlantic. But that level 2 threat is one to pay attention to. Thursday, we have some of the same cities that are going to be at risk for the damaging wind threat primarily. And today, we have this heightened risk for tornadoes for portions of Pennsylvania and into Ohio. For Thursday, we look at the damaging wind threat. And remember, with severe weather, for that threshold to get a warning, you need those winds at 58 miles per hour or stronger, those wind gusts. And it's enough. The ground is saturated, and we could have some down tree limbs, down trees, depending on how intense that storm is. So, Steve, when we look at future radar, this is the Fox weather model, and this is for Thursday. So it's kind of like what we have today, you know, and the question of where do these storms set up, given the steering. You don't have, because of the winds aloft that are so fast, you don't have lingering storms, but you certainly have some winds that are going to help fuel these storms and could also translate to the surface.
2: Yeah, and those winds could be knocking out power, downing trees, we saw it happen yesterday. Yeah. We'll see it again today with this overall pattern. I mean, we have progressive moving storms. It's interesting, even watching the storms develop yesterday as they were forming, they were a little slow to start moving, but then they started to progress. It was pretty turbulent out there, no doubt about it. Delays too in the Northeast. Yeah, for the storm. So you think of trying to make it up here this week, it's going to be maybe a little more challenging. I mean, the threat is by Friday a little farther to the south. It kind of nudges south throughout the rest of the week.
1: Yeah, I think, you know, if you're in the Northeast, Friday, there's still this chance from New York to Philly to D.C. to see some showers and storms. Yeah. But we do get relief for the weekend. In fact, it should be a pretty nice weekend if you're north of D.C. If you're to the south, you don't get much of a change. Even noticing for Saturday, we keep that risk of some storms as you get into the afternoon. So this is the look at Saturday, primarily over North Carolina and South Carolina. The story for so many has been the heat and the humidity for the eastern half of the country.
2: Yeah.
1: And a wet August and September kind of kicking off how August has ended.
2: I know. And you even look at North Carolina. I wanted to make sure that, we've got heat alerts for the Commonwealth of Virginia down in North Carolina. So we need this stuff to move the heat out, because the longer that heat lasts, the more intense and certainly the drier it gets. The tropics we want to go, the Pacific, both Hurricane Karina and Lull, with their latest advisories out, intensifying overnight, both Cat 4 strength. And it's still too early to rule out impacts for Hawaii as we head toward Labor Day weekend. Now, keep in mind, it was less than a month ago, on the 15th and 16th of August, Hurricane Lala dumped feet of rain on Hawaii's Big Island. We fast forward to this week, and some kids are just now returning to class. Hawaii's Governor Josh Green making the announcement on Tuesday. He offered an update on the recovery. Governor Green also saying Lala damaged around 700 structures across the Aloha State. Weather Command weekend host meteorologist Melanie Black has her eye on Hawaii. We'll be watching Karina and Lowell. I was actually just looking at satellite of these two. They you know, similar category, same category, but they do look different. One has this huge eye. The other one's like a pinhole eye. Lowell has a very small eye, Melanie.
3: It does. And Karina looks like a donut shape,
2: yes.
3: Right? It's like that textbook version, the annual pattern. And we look at Lowell specifically because that could be the one that has some impacts to the Hawaiian Islands. All depends on the track and all depends on forecast changes going forward. So you look at the basin as a whole, the East and Central Basin, a lot of activity. But I want to focus here on Lowell, because this one is at a very strong Category 4 storm as of the latest update. Since 5 a.m., what has changed? Maximum wind speeds coming up to 155 miles per hour. Still moving off to the west, though, and that's the overall trend that we can expect. So you look at enhanced satellite, and this storm has undergone rapid intensification over the past 24 hours. In fact, it has strengthened 75 miles per hour, so exceeding that definition by about twofold for that definition of rapid intensification. Going forward over the next few days, it's expected to remain a strong storm. Maybe later on today, tonight, it becomes a Category 5 storm, but it could maintain that Category 4, Category 5 status over the next couple of days. Straightforward forecast at that point, but what happens into the weekend and beyond, still a little bit of a question mark, and it's all thanks to the upper level pattern. We have a ridge that's in place to the north of the Hawaiian Islands. That breaks down thanks to what eventually forms this upper level low, and that will be the steering mechanism dependent on how far west this could overall track. It's going to tug it farther off to the north. So here you can look at a couple of the forecast model tracks. There's the consensus shown in yellow, and then this is what the Google AI is spitting out. If you could see this from 24 hours ago, there was more of a consensus that all of this would shift off to the west. But now you start to have a little bit more consensus that this dips at north and could bring some impacts to the Hawaiian Islands. At the very least, still, if this stays off to the west, you still have some rough surf and potentially some gusty winds that are coming for the island. So this is why it all bears worth watching. You look at the wind intensity, and this is the forecast going forward. So we keep this at Category 4, potentially Category 5 strength, and it stays pretty strong, right? You look at this through the weekend, and because it's moving over this environment where you still have warm surface temperatures, the ocean water still remain very warm here. And that is because this part of the basin just hasn't been worked over yet. You can see farther off to the north, that's where there have been spots that have been worked over already by tropical systems. But here, you have plenty of the warmth and plenty of the fuel to continue to maintain the intensity of this overall storm. So, Stephen, this will be one that we continue to monitor closely, and we'll be with you throughout the weekend to monitor it as well.
2: Yeah, there are going to be ones to watch. There is a third one, Melanie. It's Marie, and we got to tackle that one. We just got the newest advisory in on it. And this one could have maybe some implications to land for the United States. It's at least worth mentioning the National Weather Service out of Los Angeles. We've talked about them in their discussion this morning. They had a couple of blurbs that we found interesting and talking about this moisture that Marie will have associated with it. They said, quote here, with the upper level pattern, moisture from Marie going to be advected over the area during Labor Day weekend. But the amount of moisture will be greatly impacted by the exact track of the hurricane. And they called it a hurricane. 70 mile per hour winds is what it currently sits at. But the National Hurricane Center has been forecasting this to become a hurricane, maybe even close to major hurricane status as we head into the day on Friday. Got a couple of days to watch it. But you see the overall track. The center of Marie is going to go that way. It is heading northwest. It is not moving toward California. We're not going to see this thing make some wild hook like Lowell could make close to Hawaii. No, this thing's going to stay on that trajectory. Now, with that in mind, is it possible that there could be some interaction? Absolutely. We know with the trough that's going to be dropping in and really setting up for a cooler weather pattern and some rain through the Pacific Northwest, this moisture could get flung up. You got to follow those streamlines. And sometimes as something lifts this tropical moisture north and gains some latitude with it, there's an interaction. This isn't all that unsurprising. It is a bit unique, especially given the season that we have had. Things have been very dry through the Great Basin into parts of Arizona. I know this week we've had the monsoon really act up. We had significant rain over the Grand Canyon. But still, overall, the summer has been much drier than average in the desert Southwest. So some of that moisture, yeah, I think has a potential, Marissa, to move on in. Four Corners region, I mean, this is something that we've been used to this week with these excessive rain outlooks, but this is for Friday into Saturday. So a couple of days away, looks like the valley could get some rain.
1: Yeah, it's stunning videos, not just, you know, obviously the tragedy that unfolded in the Grand Canyon. We had intense flooding out of Zion National Park in Utah. So it's been a threat for the desert Southwest, but yet tapping into more of that moisture and that flood threat that appears for portions of Southern California and yet again into the desert Southwest.
2: See it there Saturday and Sunday. I mean, that's going to track. And when it comes to the rarity, how unusual it is for an actual tropical name system to move north, it's not as if we don't have any, you know, for reference. Yeah. Well, we got one recently in 2023.
1: Can't forget Hillary.
2: With Hillary, yeah. That brought some significant rain through the desert Southwest. But yeah, they just don't happen all that often. So it is something that we'll be keeping tabs on. So as we approach noon, we know what that means. Meteorologist Bob Van Dillen is going to be taking over, but he's not here
1: lunchtime
2: again today. Oh, wait.
1: He's back. Did you bring lunch?
4: Yeah, I did. A couple of sandwiches, a couple of Uncrustables. You had to do it.
1: I know how you feel about your sandwiches.
4: Hey, listen, it was a rough ride. I got from Atlanta to Newark yesterday. And first of all, we're circling around Trenton for an hour because of the thunderstorms. Then we had to sit on the tarmac in Newark for 45 minutes because of the lightning. So will we see that again today?
2: Gosh.
4: Most likely, yes. So I was just happy to get back home.
2: Yeah. I mean, we're happy you're back.
1: Very.
2: Too,
1: Bob.
4: It's great. Yeah, it is great to see you guys. Yeah, listen, we've got that Brandi Campbell racing into Texas where that flood emergency is going on right now. So got live reports out of her. You've been talking to Britta Merwin for the last couple of days. A stellar job. Brandi's going to take over later on this afternoon. So get a live report right there. Boots on the ground and see what it actually looks like. Then we're tracking that the severe thunderstorm is going to be roaring through some of my old spots. You're looking at Syracuse right now with a flash flood warning. They're getting pounded all morning long. If you look at the models, though, there's really two waves are going to be hitting you. One is going on right now. Another one develops late this afternoon through the evening hours, and that includes areas like Detroit, down to Cleveland, and again through Pittsburgh. So we'll be looking at that. And then, of course, you've been talking about Hawaii and the tropics. Will we see a big right hook with this lull that could be potentially a Category 5 closing in on that strength? We'll have that forecast for you guys as well. Marissa, I won't see you. Steven, you are on the big broadcast sheet.
2: Yes.
4: Got you right there. So
2: looking forward to it.
1: the official sheet.
4: the big program
1: sheet. Can't believe
4: sheet.
1: You showed that top secret document on air.
2: You're going to give away all the hints.
1: Thanks, Bob. We'll see you in a little bit. Okay. In the meantime, and Bob highlighted this, Edward continues to be a focus. No, it is no longer a tropical storm, but it is continuing to leave its mark on portions of Texas. A flash flood emergency has been front and center through this morning's coverage, and we continue with a flood watch through much of East Texas. That includes Houston. We're going to take a look at radar after the break. We'll be right back.
5: Our military heroes, they risk their

0: Welcome back into Weather Command this morning, almost afternoon here on the East Coast. We want to take a look at headlines we're tracking now, sponsored by T-Mobile for Business. That number one story, the big headline, it continues to be the flash flood threat that continues across eastern Texas. That thick tropical moisture that remains in the wake of what was once Tropical Storm Edward that made landfall just yesterday. We have life-threatening flash flooding that's occurring. In fact, we continue to have a flash flood emergency that includes portions of Hardin and Tyler counties in East Texas. We also have a flood watch that remains in effect, and that's going to remain in the region through today into tomorrow, and it does include Houston. So we'll break down how much more rain to go. And then meanwhile, that heat, it is on across the nation and it is expansive. We have temperatures in the Midwest that are going to climb into the mid to upper 90s with those dew points also quite high. So yes, there are these heat indices that could be in the triple digits. That heat dome, it is also helping fuel severe weather for the Northeast and the Great Lakes. And speaking of, it's been very active across portions of the Northeast this morning. We did have some tornado warnings earlier in portions of western Pennsylvania and western New York. Well, the storms continue without those warnings, but they are prompting some severe thunderstorm warnings. And we're not done. We have that threat that grows into the I-95 corridor as we get into later today. We do want to kick off, though, our coverage with Edward and the flood threat in Texas right after this.
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2: And Edward proving once again that a tropical system can be memorable, even if the name's not going to be retired. This thing has brought some significant rain into southeast Texas this morning. We've had 12 to 21 inches that's already fallen with more. I bet some of these totals will be a little closer to 30 inches than 20 inches before it's all said and done. Looking at radar, there is a promising trend that we have for the area that has a flash flood emergency. That's for Hardin and Tyler counties. The heaviest rain tint seems to be lifting to the north. There's a circulation. It's been just to the west of Lufkin. It's always remarkable when you can see that on radar, even after a storm makes landfall, though, right? I mean, we treat it like a low. It's technically, with the latest advisory, those are now being issued by the Weather Prediction Center. It's still a tropical depression. So we have rich moisture that's there. This thing's still closed off. It is going to mix with the atmosphere. It's actually underneath the ridge of high pressure that's going to, well, certainly not help move it fast, but we will get some mixing. And I think the intense rains should begin to ease as we head into the evening and then certainly by Thursday. But it'll be something still that will track. If you know the track record of Texas, you know that this is highly unusual this summer to see. It's nice in a way to get some rain. It's bad when the rain is this high. And we look at it since Monday with 17, 14, 12 inches falling. That's just a lot of rain in a very short period of time. Rivers and creeks have been responding. Creeks respond first, and then we'll see those rivers. A lot of these rivers, though, that dump into the Gulf, they have much larger channels, and so they should be able to handle all of this. There might be a couple of rivers that we need to watch carefully as they might get into an action or minor flood stage. But really, when you look at the scope of this, how big the storm is, it's really small comparatively. And you see that zone where power has been knocked out because winds presumably have knocked out the majority of these customers. 55% in Tyler, 47% in Hardin. I only bring up those two counties because that's where we have the flash flood emergency. Look at these winds, though. As they made landfall, this Edward made landfall, Marissa, back on Tuesday, not even 24 hours ago, it produced some winds that will certainly go down on the record as being much stronger than what those maximum sustained winds were forecasted.
0: The hurricane strength winds. Yeah. And you know, when you think about the strengthening system, we had the tropical storm warnings, and then getting into the day on Tuesday, we had a hurricane watch too. Mm-hmm. So there was that potential that we could have really seen it and had it had more time over water,
2: right.
0: And stayed a little bit further to the south and tracked a little bit more to the west. Yeah, I bet we could have gotten there. But either way, this has been the main story. This has been the overall trademark of this system.
2: I think so. And some of the totals have been quite significant. There's Port Arthur there. We do have some news out of Port Arthur this morning. There's a medical center. It's called the Medical Center of Southeast Texas. They were affected by a widespread power outage from Edward. A spokesperson said in a statement, quote, The power outage has resulted in temporary interruptions to some hospital services. Our teams are actively working to restore full operations as quickly as possible. The safety and well-being of our patients and staff in the community remain our highest priority. We appreciate the community's patience and understanding as we work to restore normal operations. So with that ongoing, some of these things could be a problem. We had a lot of wind reports that came in, but these are only the flood and rain numbers. And, I mean, 14 to 17 inches, those are the high end. A good chunk here picked up at least a half a foot.
0: Yeah, it's tropical moisture.
2: Yeah,
0: and I think, you know, when you consider the fact that we can have these rainfall rates that far surpass 2 inches per hour, but 2 to 5 inches per hour of rainfall, that means that you can add up really quickly. Mm-hmm. The ground is saturated. So now it also becomes not just the rounds of rain, but the intensity of them in these vulnerable spots.
2: And by tomorrow, it's still going to be there. It won't be presenting on radar quite as impressive as you know what we would typically see. It clearly the atmosphere is going to be working over, and it's going to be mixing later this afternoon, but still instability is there. Rain's going to be a possibility from Dallas to Houston on Thursday.
0: And radar has been active not just in Texas, but also into the Northeast. So that's where we want to head next. We've had a very busy morning here at Fox Weather because of that. Well, that ridge of high pressure that continues to steer these storms outside of that heat dome. We also had an upgrade to the severe weather threat as we get into this afternoon. Not only that, we've had a severe thunderstorm watch that was issued earlier this morning, and it does include portions of the Northeast. Syracuse, you're not in the warning, or excuse me, the watch, but you are in a flash flood warning. 1 to 2 inches of rain that has fallen in through the couple of hours of this morning. So a soggy look there at Syracuse. Be careful if you run into those zones where we have active flash flooding. You just don't know how deep some of that standing water may be. And that's when it becomes dangerous when you're in a vehicle. When you look at the severe thunderstorm watch, though, this is further off to the south, and this is in Pennsylvania. This goes till 2 o'clock this afternoon. Our primary concerns would be wind and hail. The wind concern, you could have wind gusts around 70 miles per hour, and you also have the threat for hailstones that could be about an inch and a half in diameter between Punxsutawney and now moving in towards Harrisburg, Pennsylvania. And then all the way further south, it looks like we've been able to expand. Actually, yeah, Stephen, they
2: just
0: expanded
2: now.
0: That, right? Just now. That goes until 5 o'clock this afternoon. And look at what cities it includes, Stephen. Washington, D.C., Baltimore, some of the bigger cities included now in this watch.
2: Yeah, I was going to say, just some small cities.
0: This is no nation's capital.
2: No big deal.
0: Yeah.
2: 95 corridor, I mean, compared to where we saw the storms yesterday, there is certainly a shift a little farther to the south.
0: Yeah.
2: And it's this complex that watch box has been issued. I mean, it's clear what we're dealing with. And these things are, they are keeping...
0: Yeah,
2: they're keeping their power, wondering if they would weaken. But we haven't really seen it. But to the point of what a lot of people in the Northeast woke up to.
0: Yeah,
2: we got some muggy conditions. It's soupy outside. It's humid.
0: It is. I mean, Philadelphia, we talked about Philadelphia earlier, issuing the heat advisory yesterday, issuing the heat advisory for today. Mm-hmm. The heat has spread a little bit further off to the east, and as well as that humidity. So there's a lot of energy to work with for some of these locations. Syracuse, there is our flash flood warning. You have the bulk of the moisture moving off to the east, but I mean, look at points to the south and east. It's a wet start to the day. And the question is, how far east do some of these storms go, and how could that influence the storms later today? And I think for the I-95, it looks like we may stay a little untapped here with that.
2: So that means we could have storms rolling through a little closer to rush hour. I mean, that one complex that we're watching as it's diving into D.C. for a severe thunderstorm watch that goes until 5 o'clock, this could take us right to the time. It's really... It's kind of pathetic how bad some of these higher res models have been doing this morning with the storms.
0: That's the noon look right now.
2: Yeah.
0: This is the Fox model. We were looking at the HRRR earlier. It's just they've had a tough time, which then, you know, does play a role in terms of how they're able to pick up afternoon activity.
2: Yeah.
0: So this is at least what the Fox weather model has for later today. Maybe some more of that energy swinging down. And perhaps it's as we get into 10, 11 o'clock for portions of Eastern Pennsylvania, New York, and into the New York City area later than that.
2: Yeah, so we'll see. Maybe we get rain farther to the north. Clearly, with the Storm Prediction Center, the outlook shifting farther to the south, that's where the dynamics are going to be aligned more. But don't sleep on the tornado risk. We do have one through PA and New York. Well, all of this happening because we've got this heat dome, which is anchored into the plains, the Mississippi River Valley. These are expansive. From Oklahoma to Ohio, the Commonwealth of Virginia. We talk more about the heat and when it will relent. Not for the rest of the work week. That's after the

0: CVS, and on Amazon with free shipping. Order now.
1: All right, let's talk about something that 84 million of us are feeling, have felt, will feel for the first several days of September, and that is heat. The heat dome that we have in place has been responsible for bringing storms to the Northeast, for bringing in Tropical Storm Edward toward Louisiana and Texas yesterday. But really, where you find yourself, if you're anywhere along the Mississippi River Valley, even along the eastern seaboard, down into Florida, it is hot and it could be getting even hotter. There will be moisture that we have that has to be watched that could fuel some storms along the Gulf Coast. So you can look at it as maybe these storms as the saving grace. Otherwise, it's going to be very hot. It'll remain unsettled in Florida. But overall, that heat is going to be the big driving story. You live east of the Rockies, you're likely going to be hot, well above average, extending from the high plains all the way down to the southern plains. And that even pushes farther to the east as we head deeper into the week. But this morning, for second day in a row, while Philadelphia has some storms, we've got a heat alert. Heat advisories in effect for Philadelphia, and then extreme heat warnings. These upgrades happening yesterday afternoon, including Paducah and then the Quad Cities, straddling Iowa and Illinois. Des Moines under a heat advisory. Temperatures this morning have been in the 80s. They're going to be warming. This is the heat risk map, which is put out by NOAA. It's a measure of how hot it is compared to how it should typically be and how it affects our bodies. Whenever we see that extreme picked up, that's the big deal. And notice how today might be where we have the least amount of coverage of the extreme. Tomorrow, it's even greater. And then we head into Friday, even more under that extreme risk. So take it easy. I know it's late in the summer and we're used to this heat, but for it being the first several days of September, Marissa, it's unusual. Mm-hmm. Chicago making a run at the mid-90s, St. Louis 100 degrees, Oklahoma City 101, Atlanta even. Yeah. Getting

0: breakdown happen, but in Nashville, where the average high 89 and dropping, because it does start to drop in September, we have triple digit heat possible today and tomorrow, and then we're going to stay in the 90s, albeit a little cooler, but still above normal into next week. I guess the big crash in temperatures a bit more evident for Charlotte, North Carolina, as that boundary will be able to work south that we've been tracking with the storms, but and it's hot.
1: It is. And honestly, that's a return to average.
0: Yeah.
1: I tell you, it's okay to be average sometimes. That's going to feel really nice. Near 100 feels like a lot. And so let's talk about the holiday weekend because, you know, for some, school starts after Labor Day. For others, this is that long weekend after school has started and one to look forward to kind of officially ring out summer. And that heat is a big part of the narrative, as you just saw with Stephen. So Monday, marking the unofficial end of summer, meteorological fall, that began on September 1st, just yesterday. And as we look ahead, for many, it's a state of mind, I think, that we're going to have to channel. This is a look at the Labor Day weekend forecast. This kind of gives you a broad overview across the country from ocean to ocean, from border to border. You have that heat dome that remains a driver in terms of, one, the heat underneath it that's been building and is kind of stagnant. Also, where we see some of the storms that are going to be moving around it. Monsoonal rain for the Southwest that could be enhanced by moisture coming out of the Eastern Pacific as well as the Gulf. That's the thing. You have two moisture sources with monsoonal moisture, depending on how that ridge is set up. You look at the Labor Day forecast, so okay, we have some rain and some storms. We talk about, let's say, with the Northeast, because we talked about the intense storms this morning. You have a nice forecast as you head in through the weekend. You see slightly cooler temperatures and a drop in humidity. What you have, though, for areas points to the Southeast are some of those storms and some of the temperatures slightly muted, complements of the storms and the clouds, and then unsettled for much of the country. There are so many talking points within this forecast, but I think the Northeast, I can skip overhead because we talked about you guys a lot. You have a nice forecast on the way. Rain for the Southeast. You know, this would be one of the things that perhaps helps cool you down. The Midwest staying unsettled. Look at some of these temperatures. Look at Wichita, where you don't have the rain. You just have the heat. I'll point it out for you, by the way. It's that 102.
0: 102. But farther to the north, yeah, you'll get maybe some rain. And so that would help temperatures just a little bit.
1: Yeah.
0: But still, for Labor Day, I hope the pools are still open, you know, in the Midwest. I mean, you typically keep them open the first few weeks of September. I think.
1: I think it just depends if you have your own personal pool. Yeah. Northwest Regional Forecast. Where is this? I wanted to get to this one.
0: Oh, yeah.
1: Because this is, I think, a big deal.
0: This is the most unusual.
1: Exactly.
0: Anomalous forecast for a Labor Day.
1: Maybe moisture from Maria.
0: Yeah.
1: A system in the Eastern Pacific, depending on the exact track, could bring in moisture and make things very unsettled and dynamic, even for Southern California and watching the Southwest for, again, that moisture could lead to flooding.
0: If it's potent enough and deep enough, it could even work into the Great Basin and perhaps help with some of the lakes that have been continuing to dwindle as things have been so dry and last winter was so weak, so pathetic, that we could use this moisture.
1: All right. And with that, we talked about that start of fall, meteorological fall, right? And it's it is a state of mind for so many of us, but it's also the start of that transition. And when we look at the actual start of fall, astrological fall, fall begins on Tuesday, September 22nd. I want to say it's like 5 p.m., right? But that's then when we start to see all the fall foliage emerge.
0: Yes.
1: And depending on where you are, we could be pushed into the season a little bit faster.
0: It's true. And, you know, fall is when we'll probably see this El Nino thing peak. And it's been what a lot of us have talked about. The biggest thing, that's the zone we watch. We've gotten used to looking at these graphics. And if you haven't, just know that the overall trend has this El Nino that's in the equatorial Pacific really reaching its highest temperature in the fall, maybe pushing back to astronomical winter, but it does look like fall. It's crazy when we look at some of these numbers. As of September 1st, we are 2.13 degrees Celsius above average. That is a super El Nino, and that is the strongest that we have seen in quite some time. So we know there's going to be big influences across the country.
1: It's tough to find a season that truly compares to what we've seen. Yeah. There's been a lot of similarities that have been using 1997 and what we had with a very strong El Nino that year. Yeah. But again, you look at how it could influence, we've seen how it's already influenced the hurricane season in the Pacific.

0: You're right.
1: But it's about the lower 48 in this case, yep, and how it could also bring on an interesting fall for some.
0: Subtropical jets, powerful. That'll bring some conditions, mm-hmm, across the southeast and the west where things could be rainier than average. Perhaps with some colder air, it could be a bit snowier than average. This is mm-hmm, compared to average back in 1997 when we had our last most significant El Nino, and how things ended up stacking out. Just look for the turquoise, the blues. Mm-hmm. That was wetter, drier than average we see through the Ohio River Valley, even in parts of the Northeast. But remember, El Nino is just one of the climate factors. There, mm-hmm, are other things that can really play a role. But the fact, yeah, that it's so strong, we do think it's going to have a greater influence.
1: Yeah.
0: On what we could see.
1: And remembering, sometimes it means more rain, sometimes it means more snow, it means less of both. It also depends on the temperatures. But that'll be obviously the big influence as we head into the next few months.
0: So what she's saying is, it's just a roll of the dice.
1: It's true.
0: It's a chaotic system. That's what our atmosphere is. Hey, we do have a video as Edward yesterday made landfall in Port Arthur, Texas, or close to Port Arthur. This is from Mike's weather page, a guest that frequents us here on Fox Weather. We will be back with more on Eduardo.

0: from Walmart today with free shipping. Bulbhead.
1: Hey, what's going on, everybody? Thanks for joining us this afternoon. I'm Bob Van Dillon. It's Tuesday, September 2nd. Let's take you inside America's Weather Center. All right, major headlines out there in Texas. Tropical Depression Edward continues to slam right across the state. You talk about intense rainfall rates of 2 to 3 inches per hour, and it's already sparked up some flash flood emergencies outside of Houston this morning. And with the threat of more dangerous downpours throughout the afternoon, we've got a live report coming up from there in just a couple minutes. And another round of severe storms set to strike the Northeast today. This is after yesterday's major event that blew through the I-95. Got brand new severe thunderstorm watch, which includes major cities in the Beltway area all the way up to Baltimore. And that zone looks like it's going to be on fire over the next few hours. We will show you that radar. It is intense. Plus, it's not just the east facing wild weather. Southern California closely watching the development of a tropical storm, Marie. Listen, it might be a hurricane later on today. The Pacific Basin lighten up with another storm out there and a potential for a rare September rain in the southwest because of it. That's all right now in America's Weather Center. All right, Fox Weather meteorologist, co-host of Weather Command, Stephen Morgan. What's up, buddy?
2: Hey, what's going on?
1: It's good to see you,
2: man.
1: Man,
2: that video, it's been a while pulling that out of the archive.
1: Was that Hillary?
2: That was from Hillary.
1: Yeah. 2023?
2: Yeah.
1: It just looked like a mud bath.
2: With those blue skies, which is typically what the climate is like, but then you get these tropical systems.
1: It was insane, so we got that. Let's get right to the one that we're concerned with, and it's the flooding going on across Texas. I mean, it's been a story, right, for the last couple of days. It started out as a 10% chance that it could turn into something, remember? Over the weekend.
2: Yes.
1: And it blew up into Edward, and it was gaining strength as it was coming in.
2: It really was. You don't need much real estate in the Gulf. You just need some warm waters, and you find it along the northern Gulf, and that's all it took. Yeah. I still am amazed by how it looks on radar.
1: Yeah, I'm marveling at just the shape. And a nice little spin going up there by Lufkin. And the rainfall rates on that southern edge. We no longer have the flash flood emergency, but the flash flood warnings are still in place.
2: Yeah, they're there. They've been there since, honestly, this morning, overnight, we had this thing. It's not been moving very quickly. When you look at that center, it's only about 120 miles inland. So, I mean, it is moving, but there's nothing really steering that thing.
1: Dude, look at this, and I'm just alerted to this. Look at Lake Charles. Now, you're starting to act a little sea breeze getting involved later on today, too.
2: Oh, look at that.
1: Look at that nice sort of outflow boundary ripping through Lake Charles. That's the I-10. Mm. Look at that circle as it goes through, and it developed more storms out ahead of that.
2: Yep, that's what happens. You tap into that environment, you get the air to rise.
1: Sure do. And boom, all of a sudden you get that tropical atmosphere in place, and it taps right into it. Mm-hmm. Flood warning still in play, and those are the areas that are shaded in green. And I'm still looking at this. That little circle right there has been expanding. The 12 to 18 inches of rain. Now we're above that, right? Mm-hmm. So now we're getting even more.
2: I mean, close to 20 inches, 24 inches. It's one of those things where these storms, whenever we eventually get the storm totals, we might have totals that are a little closer to 30 inches than they are 20 inches because it's been raining for the better part of these past 24 hours.
1: Doesn't look like it's winding down too much at all. Now, some of these areas, I really need rain. Like, I wish it would go up towards the Dallas metro.
2: I know.
1: Off towards Fort Worth. But right now, it is bone dry. If you look at that satellite imagery, they're not getting anything out of that.
2: I know. But heck, even this part of Texas needs the rain. It's just way too much. It's how this thing came in. And I still am.
1: Look how clear the skies are.
2: Yeah,
1: up there.
2: I'm amazed. There was a shield. There was a shield that this tropical system, whatever you want to call it, the depression, was pushing north. And it's just encountering this dry air. It's able to overcome it to an extent, but eventually it'll mix out.
1: It will. You know? And it's going to start falling apart later on. But you're still talking about feeders going in across here. So that's a tremendous amount of moisture still being pulled up.
2: That's true.
1: That's why we got the rain. And that was actually upgraded during your show today as well.
2: Yeah, the high risk, I mean, for Koontz, that's where we saw since midnight over 8 inches. The storm total there has easily exceeded a foot of rain. Harris County, which is where Houston sits, it's been real tough. Western Harris County, not barely a drop. Eastern Harris County, we have more of that flood concern. Yeah. So that's one of the counties still under a flood watch, but it's more so for the eastern part of the county.
1: You worked in Houston, so you're very familiar with this entire landscape.
2: Yeah.
1: When it goes up to the north a little bit more, what is it like? They call it the Piney area, the Piney Woods?
2: And to be honest, the Piney Woods, I never called it that when I worked in Houston. Yeah, right. It is something that you know, geographically speaking, it's a region. But yeah, it's way more woodsy. It's not so much of a coastal plain where you deal with that along the immediate Texas coastline. You do get into more, you know, more of a woods-like, I'd say, topography.
1: And it's the same spots that we've been watching. Here you are at 6 p.m., and you still got that between I-20, I-45, and I-10. It's just pinned around there.
2: Yeah.
1: Listen, that's not moving very far. And like I said, it's eventually going to wind down.
2: Mm-hmm.
1: But we're still cranking it out, the rain, right through tomorrow morning to the early part of the afternoon.
2: It's true. And it's not even, thinking more about it, it's not like it's a hill country or Texas. That's farther to the west. It is a bit more rolling hills.
1: Yeah.
2: But yeah, it's, I mean, I hate to say it, but it is a bit more rural.
1: Yeah.
2: You still have several of, you know, towns.
1: It's not like you're dumping 20 inches right there on Houston.
2: Yeah.
1: And this is not a Harvey situation.
2: Yeah, it's east of I-45, which is good, but still some problems for a lot of folks.
1: 2 to 3 inches of rain, and this is probably underdone as well. I mean, yeah. you're talking about 2 to 3 inches of rain per hour rainfall rates. Anything is training over the same areas.
2: Real fast.
1: This is why we've got probably more than 2 to 3 inches worth. And this much has already been falling in the buckets. Doppler radar indicates over 20.
2: I know.
1: So we'll get to that coming up in a little bit. But hey, how about boots on the ground with this one? Tropical Depression Edward continues to spin over Texas. Saw the radar. You saw a big old swipe of heavy rain pouring right out from that Louisiana and Texas border. The Sabine River going right into eastern Texas. And that's where we find Fox Weather's Brandi Campbell. She's been tracking a storm. Brandi, great to see you. A wet road's for certain. And I know getting there has got to be tough. Look at the stuff over your left shoulder. Wow.
3: Good afternoon to you. We're bringing you to Coontz. We're here on Highway 287. This is one of the areas where they're still dealing with some extensive flooding because of the heavy rainfall. This is a town that got over a foot of rain. And so as you take a look on the southbound portion of this highway, you can see cars. They're slowly driving through what was, I was told, a couple of feet of water. But now things are slowly going down. But there's evidence of just how treacherous it was at one point. As we take a look down the way, you can barely see it, but there's a silver sedan that is almost completely covered in water. They drove into the median or maybe floated into the median, so that car is a loss. But again, cars are now able to make it through now that water has receded. You can also see, as we pan to our left, water coming underneath this northbound lane going into, again, the ditches here on the side. But this is a slow recede here, but the town, they were under that flash flood emergency in these overnight morning hours. First responders having to rescue people. I actually spoke with the fire chief not long ago. He said they did about 6 different rescues. Some of them were for people who were at home and trees had fallen onto their homes. They had to chop up those trees to actually get them outside of them. And in the other scenario, it looked just like this. People driving into flooded roads, getting stuck, and then again, needing rescue. Now, of course, the rain has stopped in this area, so that's helping them out, giving them some relief when it comes to response and allowing ambulances to get through where they're needed, because that was another issue. But we know if you continue going north here on 287, you're going to run into what's left of Edward right now. It's still raining, still dropping more. But again, we've had several towns that received well over a foot of rain. Now, I also want to talk about the power outage issue. Yesterday, we watched the outages slowly creep up from the low thousands up into, you know, 70,000 or so. So right now we do have about 71,000 customers that are currently without power in the state of Texas. Of course, crews, they have been working to restore power in the overnight hours. But again, they still have active storm conditions as the storm is continuing its track into the state of Texas. And guys, I'll tell you, you know, for myself, my photographer and I, our hotel even, you know, they lost power too and got partial power back at some point. And at the end of the night, you know, I found myself trying to find another hotel because I thought I wouldn't have power. It was a whole charade of things. And so I can only imagine, you know, what the residents here were going through in the overnight hours, or people who were passing through, just trying to find a place to stay with electricity. And again, this was a smaller storm, a tropical storm, but it still caused a lot of havoc here in the area. In fact, the police chief, he told me they thought this was going to be, he called it a nothing storm, but he said it definitely turned into a major storm for them here. Back to you.
1: Just the pictures behind you are pretty incredible. Watching the cars just blazing a trail. It looks like boats over your right-hand shoulder, Brandi, but we know those are trucks. A whole brigade of pickup trucks going over there. Brandi, great report out there in Texas. We appreciate it. We will check back with you again a little bit later on in the hour. Thanks, Brandi.
3: Sounds good.
1: Severe weather threat. You notice that Pennsylvania has had some power outages, too. Hershey, Pennsylvania, right here. Now you're looking at towards Lancaster, York County, those regions. Getting blasted, the lower Hudson Valley or the lower Susquehanna Valley, you're getting crushed. Big, big line of development right across Lake Erie, down to Pennsylvania this morning, rolling towards Maryland.
2: Yeah, crazy to see that this isn't the daytime heating sort of stuff. You know, you got some mid-level instability that worked out over Canada.
1: Mm-hmm. It's starting to pick up its pace a little bit. So if you look at the radar, it's been intense. There's really two shots. One going through central New York now, edging towards the Catskills. It dropped a ton of rain right on Syracuse, so Onondaga County got a flash flood warning. South of there, though, that's the main mean line, and that is driving right down the I-81 corridor. And you can see right there by getting into Harrisburg, Lancaster, and York. These are all severe thunderstorm warnings, Stephen, and these things are plowing through. Let me zero into these guys.
2: Yeah, it's true. It's kind of a broken bow, but but there's clearly a signature there that the winds are pushing this complex south.
1: Yeah.
2: I've honestly been waiting for this complex to die out throughout the morning.
1: Yeah, it's not
2: it just
1: going
2: doesn't
1: to.
2: Know. It's been able to find. I mean, yesterday Philly had a... They had a heat advisory. We had highs that reached the 90s.
1: Yeah.
2: So you still had some of that air to work with this morning. So
1: Look at Lancaster's about ready to get blasted right there. That's a Susquehanna River. I went to school right there.
2: Oh, did you?
1: Millersville. Yep, if it pops up. So small, doesn't even pop up on the map. But yeah, I mean, they're ready to get smashed right there. And it's right there by Conestoga, all those areas. So
2: there it is. I see it too. Right. North of Slackwater.
1: Yeah, there it is.
2: There we go.
1: Yeah, there you go. Marauders, let's go. Hockey season about to start. All right, let me show you what's happening. And it's not going to end because look at the daytime heating that's currently going on right now in Maryland into Northern Virginia.
2: Is that wild? Yeah, I'm seeing that clear patch. This is also a view from, I think, the Beast.
1: This is near Bethlehem. Oh, Bethel, Pennsylvania. Gotcha. Yeah.
2: Right.
1: Bethlehem's up north. There you go. David Rubin on the road right now. We're cruising with Rubin.
2: Nice.
1: He's in the beast, I imagine, around
2: there. He's got to find the sun.
1: He does. Well, we've got it. Look, I'm showing you this because we've got breakout right there in the cloud cover, and that's where I got a brand new severe thunderstorm watch.
2: They issued that just shortly before noon, and it's for that complex that I think is drive south. It is going to pick up some additional steam, and we will have some daytime heating. That has been a part of this weather story for all of last month and now, the first few days of this month.
1: It's been pretty amazing because it'll be the Ridge Riders. We got the severe weather threat today. Two waves, though. If we get any kind of destabilization going on for Western PA,
2: I know.
1: Cleveland, Detroit, Flint, all those areas, we're going to see a new round.
2: They'll pop back off.
1: And a tornado threat for this morning, too.
2: Isn't that interesting?
1: Yeah.
2: It's driven by the wind threat and the confidence is high that we could see, more damaging wind reports. We had them yesterday, but I think out of these, 4 days that we have these outlooks, I think today is going to be the most active, at least the potential of being most active.
1: So this model is almost not counting out the fact that we're going to see storms right there, but this is showing the destabilization commencing again. So this is 6 o'clock, so this could be round number two of at least heavy rain, right? Rochester, Buffalo, right through Syracuse.
2: And some of these storms, especially those as they move around Williamsport, they could find enough rotation as we head into the evening that a couple of spin-up tornadoes.
1: Yeah.
2: So pay attention to that. But then maybe a little bit more linear. I think Boston is fine with the severe threat. The air, I don't think we're going to see it.
1: Well, they're wedged in today, too.
2: Yeah, so they're not going to
1: wind right out the water.
2: That destabilization.
1: But look at that. It is interesting because there is what we call, it's cold air damming, essentially. We've got winds out of the east right there for areas like Pennsylvania, by Philadelphia into New York, but no such luck when you have here a little extra convergence. And that's what's riding that line. And you can see the heating going on in D.C., so we'll show you that. Severe thunderstorms are popping up the entire afternoon.
2: You can see at the surface that east. That
1: looks
2: east
1: pretty good, right? We call that the East Coast crap out. That's what we used to call it in college. I that's what I learned.
2: I learned so much from you about the Northeast.
1: Yes, you do.
2: Anyway, like where you went to college.
1: Yeah, absolutely. So, I'm glad you guys here on a Wednesday afternoon. We got more weather coming up after the break, everybody, including live reports again from Texas. And what about the rest of the Pacific? Does Hawaii have to watch out? The answer is yes. That forecast is coming up after the break, everybody. Stick around. Appreciate you being here.

0: life-changing product in real estate today.
1: Welcome back to America's Weather Center. Great to see you. I'm Bob Van Dillen, meteorologist Haley Meyer joining me. What's up, Haley?
2: What's up?
1: Yeah, looking like you're American today. I love it. The red, white, and blue going on.
2: Yeah, exactly right. You should have heard what he told me when I first walked in.
1: I said, hottie toddy. Yeah, and she went to Mississippi State. So.
2: Oh, well. It is what it is.
1: No, it's all good. But, hey, listen, we've been watching Hurricane Edouard now. Never got the hurricane status.
2: No, but it was kind of close for a moment.
1: The only reason why it didn't is because it ran out of time.
2: Yeah. Right? I mean, give it another, even 6 hours.
1: Yeah.
2: And we could have had Hurricane Edouard. I was pretty impressed. And I was honestly impressed with the radar signature of Edouard. Even further inland.
1: Yeah, it would look great last night when it was inland, and it looked great this morning.
2: It did.
1: Which is not what we want to see because we already had the flash flood emergencies outside of Houston. Mm-hmm. With some of the winds, though, how about that? Were you astounded that we had 90 mile per hour wind gusts out of this?
2: You know what? I was pretty impressed by that, especially, you know, I was covering for you. You weren't here yesterday. But
1: no, I was in Atlanta flying back.
2: I was in your seat yesterday, and we were watching this, and we were hard-pressed to find a wind gust over 50 miles per hour, and that was while this thing was coming ashore. So in my head, I'm thinking, all right, maybe peak wind gust is 60, 65, but the fact we were able to get up to 90, impressive.
1: Yeah, pretty. I mean, Sabine Pass, 71 mile per hour wind gust too.
2: Yeah.
1: So not quite hurricane there, but 90 is easily above hurricane strength. And this is what you were remarking at. It still looks pretty good. I mean, it's drier air obviously in this side, but we still have a couple of feeders still coming in right off the Gulf, and little sea breezes aiding that.
2: Yep.
1: And it's all coming across.
2: Yeah, the sea breezes will be a more of a concern even throughout the later part of the afternoon. We're getting more daytime heating instability. So, while, yes, we're watching that dry air work its way in, and in some capacity, that big stretch of orange and red is almost starting to dwindle. We might see a bit of a repop of that heading into the next couple of hours. But I've been impressed by the rainfall totals as well. I mean, in some cases, well over, 6 to 8, 10 inches plus. And, hats off to the National Weather Service out of Houston, because they were even highlighting yesterday morning that there could be a spot that could get anywhere between 10 to 15 inches of rain. And I was a little bit skeptical about that. But in seeing how things panned out, they were right on the money.
1: Look at this guy, too. Now you're looking at these thunderstorms that are developing right there in Louisiana and throwing out outflow boundaries galore.
2: Yeah.
1: You see that going towards
2: I-10.
1: There's another one ahead of that. And all that will form more action later on today with the daytime heating. So, yeah, it's a dynamic situation going on now. And like you said, rainfall totals, you're talking now climbing over that 18-inch mark at this point.
2: Yeah, I mean, it's been this bullseye. And earlier this morning, I went on and I looked at the U.S. rainfall gauge map just to get an idea of what the totals were. And I saw a couple of them reporting close to 17 inches.
1: Yeah.
2: And in my head, I'm thinking, no, already?
1: Yeah.
2: And no, sure enough, 17 to 18 inches of rain. And we still have it ongoing. Thankfully, it's starting to get further inland. So that's going to spread out that big shield. But a flash flood emergency is no surprise whenever you're looking at a foot, foot and a half worth of water.
1: Right. And it's kind of pinned in there. You got this big old high pressure ridge up to its north and east, which is where you have all the tremendous heat building.
2: Right.
1: So it's not punching through there at all. In fact, it's just going to gradually slide to the north and west. Will it make it into the Dallas-Fort Worth area?
2: One can only hope.
1: I hope so. Yeah, we need the rain. But if you look at the visible satellite imagery, there's not even a cloud in the sky. It's sinking air on either side of it. So that clears out the skies.
2: Yeah. I mean, I was talking as well about the I-35 corridor and how, over the last 6 weeks, they've been hard pressed to find even a trace of rain.
1: Yeah.
2: They'll get a little touch from this in the form of maybe a couple of sprinkles. But really beyond that, it's interesting to see the narrow impact zone, because we've tracked so many tropical storms, hurricanes in years past. Mm-hmm. And even with a tropical storm, more specifically, the rain shield sometimes is even broader because it's not as well organized.
1: Right.
2: But in this case, it's very small, finite area, but big time impacts for sure.
1: We'll take you through 6 p.m. and it's still chugging along.
2: Yeah.
1: Right. Mainly north of Houston, getting into a Lufkin and Tyler. Then ultimately overnight tonight, it does make that northwesterly steer at least. It aims towards Dallas Metro. Tomorrow afternoon, you've got pockets of showers and thunderstorms developing, at least by then.
2: Yeah. You know what? And at this point, then we're talking more of the beneficial rain.
1: Yeah.
2: But certainly for the rest of the day today into the overnight hours tonight, we'll be looking at increased flash flood concerns.
1: All right. Here we go. Now we've updated our forecast map. What we're thinking is going to actually drop on top of what you've already seen. And that's closing in on 5 to 8.
2: Yeah.
1: You got more. All right. So grand totals over 20 inches. This is what you were referring to before. This is what actually fell on the rain gauges so far. Now we're going to get an update here,
2: right.
1: But that's almost 18 inches of rain, 17 and a half.
2: And where we have Brandy, she's at that foot mark.
1: She's in Koontz, yeah.
2: Koontz, is that how you pronounce that one?
1: Yeah.
2: Yeah. So she's over in Koontz. You think about, thank goodness it's in a bayou area. So the hope is, you know, it's a little bit more rural, not necessarily well populated, but over 17 inches of rain, thicket, 17 inches of rain there, and still chugging along.
1: And this is what I was asking before. Did Port Arthur, 90 mile per hour wind gust?
2: Port Arthur was impressive, and it was really interesting to watch Britta's shot yesterday where she would just get a little burst of wind, and then by the end of it, she was sending videos into all of our group chats, and she was just soaking wet. She took on the brunt of that south and southwestern.
1: Yeah, right in there.
2: I was like kind of eyewallish.
1: She was positioned perfectly.
2: Yeah, she was.
1: And that morning, it was beautiful blue skies, too. It was like, boy, did it go downhill in about 6 hours.
2: She had to drive about an hour and a half because she was on the Galveston area, kind of on the beach. So she drove about an hour or so up to Port Arthur. But what was interesting is I was thinking back to when I was doing coverage for Tropical Storm Arthur. Mm-hmm. I, too, started in Houston. Then I worked my way up to Port Arthur in the Lake Charles area. So it does feel, although very different, eerily reminiscent to me, kind of comparing this.
1: Yeah.
2: And this is now the third landfalling type of storm that we've had, and it's all been along the Gulf Coast.
1: Homegrown, right? It's so El Nino-esque. It's unbelievable that it's working out that way. So let's stick with that El Nino theme. Now we got out there across the Pacific where things are just going crazy. Little video coming in from Palm Springs. Now, this was 3 years ago.
2: Yep.
1: Yeah, this was Hillary that came in and dropped a ton of rain on her. Remember that?
2: Yeah, I mean, when we were going into this hurricane season, we were looking at the impacts of, okay, yes, we'll have a lot of activity. What does this mean for Hawaii? What does this mean for the Southwest, Southern California?
1: Yeah.
2: And, you know, we could be seeing impacts to both the Aloha State and Southern California within the next 7 to 14 days, give or take. A very active EPAC, and I've been thoroughly impressed by this basin.
1: Now, listen, Greg Diamond, he's our producer. He's excellent. Threw me this fact right here. We've got Lowell right here. You got Karina right there. Both are teetering on Category 4 to almost Category 5. Mm-hmm. If we see both these storms at the same time as a Category 5, that will be the first time that's ever happened in recorded history for an Eastern Pacific and a Central Pacific storm to be a Category 5 simultaneously.
2: You know what? And I think that just, what I'd be interested to see is what the ACE is by the end of this season for.
1: Oh, huge. Acquired cyclonic energy?
2: Indeed. I honestly think that that could be in record-breaking territory.
1: Accumulated, not acquired.
2: Accumulated. Yeah. It's essentially kind of a metric to describe how quality these storms were.
1: Yeah.
2: With the amount of time it was able to stay at a very strong status. There's a lot of different metrics that go into it, but that's kind of in layman's terms. But for Lowell, it was just a tropical storm not too long ago, and now it's already at a Category 4.
1: Yeah, your top end 4 at this
2: top
1: point.
2: Top end, yeah.
1: Yeah, once you get to one over, I think it's 157.
2: Yeah, right? We're so right there.
1: Next advisory number, if they hit 160, you know it's Category 5.
2: We'll probably get that in your show coming up.
1: We might. I mean, it looks pretty symmetrical. It looks pretty good. It's over some warmer waters, but you talk about it. This is rapid intensification right here, big time.
2: Well, we've been discussing this marine heat wave that's been happening. Yeah. Yes, the northern waters of Hawaii are a little bit below that threshold for tropical intensification. They are still above average in terms of temperature. So all of these waters are anomalously warm. Lowell, that track, interesting.
1: You
2: have to. And it also kind of draws the thought back to Iniki a little bit.
1: Yeah, the one just that hit Kauai.
2: Yes, just in the sense of it made that same continuous motion west and then a big turn up to the north.
1: The problem is we got this big old ridge of high pressure that's sitting up in this direction. And we've got an area of low pressure. It's going to be moving in, and that's going to make a dent in that high. Mm-hmm. It's going to aim for that weakness, which will draw it up temporarily. Yeah. How hard is that right-hand turn, and when is it going to turn back to the left? Because it's going to be serpentine, an S.
2: Yeah, there's a lot of question marks with this forecast so far, especially given the fact that we're tracking what Karina will do in regards to that high pressure, and then how strong this thing can get or continue to stay at that strength as it pulls closer to Hawaii. So by Monday, so we're talking almost an entire week from now, still expected to be very strong, but far enough away from Hawaii. So now we're just sort of in the watch and look type of mode for the Hawaiian Islands. No immediate danger right now, but we'll see how that forecast
1: goes. That would be this weekend. Karina, we're not too worried about. It is going to get in some cooler water and more shear, but how about Marie?
2: Marie
1: is out there. We're watching this thing right here going up to almost hurricane strength. Two two ideas. Either gets caught by that trough and gets dragged up to the north, or it gets pushed on out.
2: You know, I hope it gets pushed on out, because the Southwest, we've been talking a lot about the flash flood concerns. Mm-hmm. I mean, from the Grand Canyon, we just had Robert Ray out there with all of the heavy monsoonal thunderstorms. They don't need any more influence from tropical moisture. But it's that trough that's bringing unsettled weather to parts of the Pacific Northwest that will have some level of influence on potentially drawing up Marie. Now, there's a great deal of model split here. Some models, more on the outlier solution, do have this almost kind of making a Hillary approach.
1: Yeah.
2: But the vast majority have this turning off towards the west. But no matter what, it's a matter of where that moisture gets junked in. Yep. So even if it does make that west turn, you can still get this moisture pull.
1: You're going to get a burst of humidity coming right up there, climbing in Southern California by Sunday. So that may be a big story.
2: And
1: obviously, Northern Arizona, we don't want to see any more flooding out there. But it's going to be rising with humidity levels by Saturday into Sunday. So we'll watch that too. You're sticking around, right?
2: I am.
1: Got you most of the day. Excellent. So, hey, we got more coming up. We got Florida weather, which is turning on its head. Got a lot of rain out there. Hurricane Central, we are watching now. Edward, rain itself out over eastern Texas. So we got live reports coming out from Edward, which is a tropical depression right now. We'll show you what it looks like, because all that rain has done a toll. Wait till you see the live shots with Brandi Campbell. It's coming up. Stick around, everybody. We're Fox Weather, your Hurricane HQ, and we're going to be right back.

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1: Hey, great to see you again. I'm Bob Van Dillen along with Haley Meyer. And we want to bring you out right now. We're looking at some live pictures during a break of this cars that are getting stuck out there in Texas. Brandy Campbell is out there right now. So let's head right out there on the ground in Texas with all the heavy rain from Edward. Brandy, I can see you right there. Roads obviously still wet on the other side, though. And you got some flooding issues.
2: Yeah, you know what? It's been a hectic morning for the folks here. The fire chief told me they thought this wasn't going to be much of anything for them, but he said it turned into a major storm for the folks here in Coots, Texas. So we're here on the highway on 287 where we are still seeing an issue with flooding. This all after over 12 inches of rain fell. They had a flash flood emergency. And now we are watching, of course, cars make it through. But one vehicle that did not make it through is trying to tow it out. And I want to point out kudos to those employees. They are workers, business owners, I'm not sure. They are dedicated. I saw one of the gentlemen over there go completely underwater trying to, I guess, get this car latched to be able to tow it out. So they're in the process of doing so. Hopefully they are able to be successful after what he's done to get that car latched. But this is a small example of what we are seeing. There were multiple reports of areas that dealt with flooding. In fact, on our drive here, on the southern portion of the town of Coots, we saw some homes that were surrounded by water just right off the side of the interstate. And then, of course, some roads that were also completely covered with it as well. And now we are starting to see a little bit of rainfall. Thankfully, it's not heavy. But if you continue going north on this highway, you will run into the depression of Edward and that heavy rainfall. So we still have a level four out of four flood risk through tomorrow morning. Now, outside of that, we know power outages is still a very big issue. We have around 70,000 customers that are currently without power in the state. But guys, I tell you, it's been a hectic 24 hours, landfall happening in the 2 p.m. hour yesterday. And we know at that time, it was more so all about the wind that we were feeling. We know we had wind gusts recorded along the coast in around 90 miles per hour, which is insane to hear from a tropical storm, a small but mighty tropical storm. And where we were over in Orange, Texas, we saw some wind gusts up into the 40s, and it still felt very dramatic for us. And this was hours after landfall when we had the center of the storm about 15 miles or so to our west. It's been an interesting time, and we know we are not done with our coverage here. Again, while things are winding down in terms of impacts here in Coots, we know, again, the storm is continuing its trek north here in the state of Texas as flood issues or flood warnings continue. And then, of course, power outages as well. Back to you.
1: Yeah, unfortunately, it looks like it's going to rain itself out for at least another day, and then it's going to pick up, maybe get some storms across North Texas. So beneficial rain for some, definitely not where you are at this point, though.
2: It is.
1: In Coots, good stuff out there, Brandy. We'll check back in with you again in a little bit. Hopefully, they get that car out of there quick. Be right back with you in just a bit, too.
2: Yeah, hopefully.
1: Thanks, Brandy. More video from Edward. This is from yesterday. Made a landfall. The center circulation came in during his broadcast yesterday. You were on the air to watch it.
3: I was. I didn't see this video quite coming in at the time. I think it just got ingested right after, because it was at the height of the storm as it made landfall.
1: Right.
3: We didn't necessarily officially get that landfall graphic on our show here on your show at AWC. It was making landfall, but it took a second for the National Hurricane Center to fully send out all that information. But it made landfall, I would say, right at about 2:30, 2:45-ish time frame.
1: Central?
3: Yeah.
1: Yeah. It's tough to know exactly when it's going to come in because there's no eye.
3: Right.
1: It's a center of circulation at this point is what you're watching. But it still looks really healthy if you're watching the radar picture. What would have been, an eye wall is a center of circulation right there at this point. And you got concentric circles right there. You got a couple feeder bands, one dropping down into the Gulf. And that's just drawing up all that moisture. And that's why the rainfall rate's big time at this point.
3: I mean, the level of available moisture here, we are very saturated in this environment. Then you have the daytime heating, then that sea breeze influence. So, I mean, even yesterday, the sign was that for areas in and around the Houston area, it wasn't landfall that they had to be concerned with. It was overnight and really today with all of that heavy rain, because the sign was that, yes, we have this area of high pressure to the north. It's keeping this low, this remnant low churning, and that would just unfortunately have just a shield of precept that almost feels never ending.
1: Look at Lafitte right there. Now you're getting rain coming off the Gulf right at you too. And there's a nice outflow boundary. You can see this thing drop. There's a couple of them. Mm-hmm. This little thunderstorm complex shooting this guy out. There's another one up here. Racing squall lines essentially is going on out there.
3: Yeah, I mean, we could probably get a couple of gusty winds out of a few of these storms as well. And sometimes those outflow boundaries can be a trigger mechanism to get some extra lift in there and cause some other storms to fire up. But really, it's been in the heart of East Texas. It's a small zone in theory when you think about it. But the impacts for this have been big time, 18 to 24 inches, and we're not done yet. We could be looking at maybe close to 2 feet by the end of this. I think we're closing in on that at this point. The hope is we don't have any more flash flood emergencies. I think we might be just barely past the precipice of that level of intensity. But nonetheless, a few continuous flash flood warnings, probably closer to the left canary, are likely.
1: It is a tight little bowling ball. I mean, that thing is real compact, like you say. It's just taking up the eastern eighth of Texas and a little bit of Louisiana at this point. Where does it go from here where it's going to continue to drift up to the north and west? Not moving very quickly at all. It's pinned in by that high pressure mound that's up to its north, and that's what's making it stay right there. Still at level 4 out of 4 on the scale for flash flooding.
3: And pretty much completely missing out on the I-35 corridor. Dallas will get some rain, especially heading into tomorrow. Yeah. And overall, that's beneficial because, you know, we've been dealing with excessive drought, a flash drought, really. Yeah. So this will, I won't say eradicate drought for the part of this part of East
1: Texas.
3: It's
1: so spotty by this time,
3: It is. So, I mean, it's going to be at least a step in the right direction. But if you're anywhere, let's say from Waco down to Austin and a little bit further out towards the west of the I-35, this has done nothing for you. And those flash drought conditions are still going to work.
1: Here's your rainfall total so far, and these will get updated as the afternoon wears on. But the wind, I mean, we've already peaked them out, obviously. 90-mile-per-hour wind gust, pretty big time. Beaumont, 69-mile-per-hour wind gust.
3: Yeah, very, very much impressed by the wind it was able to produce, especially just right after that landfall point.
1: Yep.
3: The official time, 3:20 p.m. Eastern.
1: Yep.
3: So about 2:20, 2:30. Yeah, so we were right around there in Johnson Bayou, Louisiana. So we were literally questioning, and honestly, I probably should throw a bet on it. Will it be in Texas? Will it be in Louisiana? Because, you know, within the last couple of hours before this, there was some teetering going on.
1: Yeah.
3: So it eventually really took that jog up to the north and northwest.
1: Right through the Sabine River Pass,
3: That's what crossed it over the threshold.
1: Yeah. So that's an area of headaches if you're trying to travel out there. Another one was yesterday, which I personally experienced flying home from Atlanta to Newark. That's my seat. Look at that. You like those storms?
3: You know what?
1: Yes. Pretty, right?
3: See, this is why I always will shell out a little extra money for a window seat.
1: For a window?
3: Yes. I love a window seat.
1: Well, that was my view yesterday. Notice I was in row 35.
3: Yeah, all the way in the back of the plane.
1: I was way out in the back.
3: Love it.
1: But I was marveling at how beautiful it was until I realized, you know what, these are going to hose me. And, of course, it did. We're in a holding pattern over Trenton for an hour. And then when we finally landed, the pilot did such an awesome job. Threaded a needle. It was a bouncy ride, but we got in safe. We had to stick on the tarmac for 45 minutes extra because of the lightning, and that's not safe for the crews that are outside.
3: So that's the worst, though, when you're waiting on a tarmac, whether it's to take off or to land, and you're sitting there for an extra hour, 2 hours. 45 minutes isn't the worst. One time I fell asleep, and I woke back up 4 hours later, same spot. It was a winter storm here in New York.
1: Wow. All right, so this is where I went to school. This is near Harrisburg, Pennsylvania. This is the Weather Beast. This is David Rubens, right? We're cruising with Ruben right now in the Weather Beast, driving through a lot of rain. And it looks like the heavy stuff is now moving. Where is he? He's going...
3: He's on
1: He's on 81. Okay, I got
3: it. He's heading to Ohio, somewhere in Ohio, right?
1: Is he? Oh, okay. So he's going to
3: the
1: tailgate.
3: Ohio State.
1: That's right. He's going to a tailgate. That's right. All right, well, let me show you what's on the radar map right now, because you got two slugs of rain. One's kind of raining itself out over the lower Hudson Valley, eventually out of the Mohawk Valley, but it's this guy down south that now hopped over the Mason-Dixon, and now we're in northern Maryland and still hanging in there by Lancaster County. They're getting shelled with very, very strong winds at this point.
3: Yeah, this is really the storm complex to watch throughout the better part of the afternoon. We could possibly see some storms later on this evening, but I think this is going to be the main event, especially how long this goes on for. Within the next few hours, it'll limit any other storm activity because it is so powerful. But 60-mile-an-hour winds, but if you head further south, I think there's a couple of 70-mile-an-hour wind, more of a considerable threat with some of these severe thunderstorm warnings. So likely going to get a little bit stronger.
1: Yeah, there you go.
3: Here.
1: Yeah, 60, 60, and now you're hopping right right into towards close to Baltimore.
3: They just issued that one in Baltimore, didn't they?
1: Yeah.
3: That yellow box just popped up.
1: It's real close. Let me see if I could zip on this for you. Yeah, you're talking about Baltimore's right there. This is the brand new Sweet Thunderstorm morning for you guys. 60-mile-per-hour winds. That's all racing down towards you. So it's early in the afternoon, I get it, but you're still going to foul up the air travel for the rest of the day.
3: Oh, absolutely. I mean, when you think about all of these major metros, one thunderstorm can divert you and cause downstream impact. So I can only imagine how long the wait is going to be for your flight over in the D.C. Baltimore area.
1: Yeah, severe thunderstorm watch. That one is for the Pennsylvania area. How long does this one go in D.C.? This one goes until 5 p.m. So, yeah, Northern Virginia, Maryland, including Washington, D.C., and Baltimore, too. And it's the Ridge Rider storms.
3: Mm-hmm.
1: It's not just today. It's going to happen again later on this evening and another shot coming in tonight. This is an upgrade. Just happened.
3: Okay, there we go. I mean, a level 3 out of 5. That's for upstate and western New York.
1: So they are thinking that the initial round, now it blows on out, it's out of here. We are going to see sunshine and destabilization occur with a big, sharp, short wave coming in. Mm-hmm. It's going to make it go even more unstable for the afternoon. So now we're 3 out of 5 on the bad scale.
3: Yeah, that's the zone where we had some of the stronger storms this morning.
1: Yeah.
3: But because those storms have cleared out, it opens up that window. But I would say, you know, as you head out towards the Harrisburg area, the Philadelphia area, this MCS may not allow enough time for that destabilization. So it should be fairly isolated in that capacity for some of the stronger storms, but
1: six o'clock
3: at the heart of the day.
1: Six o'clock. So, yeah, so that's what we're watching right there. So we've got multiple things happening right now on America's Weather Center. Stick around. We got more about Florida. We've got Edward that's slamming into Texas. Mm-hmm. We've got boots on the ground right there. And listen, we got the severe weather threat for there. Hawaii, you might get some tropical tastes. Same with Southern California. I mean, what else? Oh, and there's some snow that's going to be heavy across the northern part of the Cascades of California and Washington.
3: Is there anything else I can add to that list? Maybe.
1: Maybe get a dust storm.
3: We've got heat in the Central Plains.
1: We got heat. It's going to feel like 109 in Paducah today. All that's coming up, you guys, after the break. Stick around. We'll be right back.

0: they were thrilled.
1: Welcome back, everybody. Some video from yesterday. Look at this in Jefferson County, Texas. This is where you're getting the heart of old Tropical Storm Edward pulling in. 90-mile-per-hour wind gusts in some of these bands as it went straight right into Texas and Louisiana. Even around up towards Louisiana now, getting some heavier shots of rain and a little bit of wind, a little gusty wind still hanging in there. But look at the big radar picture, and this is a tightly confined storm system, no question about it. If you look at it right there, I mean, it's a little bowling ball right there around Lufkin. That's where the center of circulation is located, but we're still getting the winds right off the Gulf, getting some streamers coming in and all stretching out from lower Louisiana into Alexandria. So, yeah, we do have some more rain around Louisiana, too. That's the Sabine River that borders Texas into Louisiana, and you see the heavy rain is basically on the west side of that region, but it's going to continue to just ball out up to the north. So we're watching this thing over the next at least 24 to 36 hours with the capability of getting some heavier downpours, heavier shots of rain right up through even to Dallas and Fort Worth by tomorrow afternoon. Look how much rain has already fallen. And this footprint right there, I mean, that's pretty stout. You're looking at that right there, the darker shade of red, the maroon. That's 12 to 18 inches of rain. You zero into this region, and this footprint did start to grow a little bit. Now you're looking at about 18 inches plus of rain by Koontz, and that's where Brandi Campbell is. We'll get a live report from her coming up in the next hour. But the flooding has already been a big concern out there on some of those highways. And if you look at this right here, where you see all that rain, where they've got it, that's about a 1 in 100-year event that we've got going on right now. So, yeah, it's pretty rare to get this kind of heavy rain right in that specific spot. But we do see it every once in a while. Look at Beaumont. You guys are still under that flood watch. Flood watches go all the way up to Jacksonville, up to essentially I-20. The bright shade of green, those are the regions with the flash flood warnings, and that's seen about 15 to 18 inches worth of rainfall. So that's where it's really coming down. Well, those are the darker shade of green areas, and you got these flash flood warnings right there also. Good news is, before we did have the flash flood emergencies. I don't see them any longer. I think that's come and gone, which is good. But if you look at that satellite imagery, this is the real color satellite imagery. Look at that little bowling ball as it swings right out of Houston in towards Dallas. But the only problem is it's not moving very quickly because we got a big old ridge, a high pressure right about there, which is pinning it essentially in place. Now, it's going to unwind eventually and drift up to the north and west over the next 24 to 36. But it's going to lose a lot of that power starting over the next few hours. So we'll be watching that. However, it is blossoming pretty well. Look at the thunderstorms that are right across the center of circulation. Outside of that, you got a sea breeze. You got that working on in conjunction with some of those outer bands. The end result, we still have a level 4 out of 4 on the scale for flash flooding. And that was an upgrade earlier this morning in the Koontz area and south of Lufkin. And that's right where Brandi Campbell is located. So, yeah, she's getting the rain. It's still coming down pretty well on her. So let's show you what it looks like over the next few hours. We're going to pause this about 6 o'clock. Watch the rain still spinning around that center circulation near Conroe in towards Lufkin, Houston, even the northern suburbs. You guys are going to get blasted with heavy rain as it rotates around that center. But eventually, it does begin to slow down. Loss of daytime heat. I'm going to see some of that rain begin to fall apart. By tomorrow afternoon, it will reshoot up, but a little farther to the north and west. Now look at it right by Dallas and towards Corsicana. You can see the rain that's popping up there near Waco as well. This, let's just hope it fans out even more and spreads out towards Fort Worth. They're in a drought. They need the rain. Remember the fire that was 60 miles west of Fort Worth? They could certainly use this rain. There's no question. All right, we had boots on the ground. Tropical Storm Edward brought massive amounts of impact. You're talking about lots of wind, lots of rain, and it left a lot of folks without power. Fox Weather meteorologist Brenda Merwin experienced the worst of it during her time on the ground as she covered it in Port Arthur. Check it out.
2: Edward might have just been a tropical storm, but it had a massive impact to southeast Texas, and we're still feeling those impacts today across the Lone Star State. Here in Port Arthur, landfall really brought in tremendous impacts, 70 to 90 mile per hour wind gusts. In fact, take a look at this video that we captured while we were trying to get to our hotel in Port Arthur Tuesday evening. Those powerful winds took out power to thousands, and unfortunately, the heavy rain did lead to flooding. Now, the rain impact is far from over. Inland flooding has been a struggle Wednesday morning, with flash flood emergencies being issued for multiple counties north of Port Arthur across East Texas. As this storm slowly turns into a non-tropical system, it will rain out over the Lone Star State, with flooding remaining the largest concern today.

Florida, and then channeling in from east to west. So you've got this area of low pressure in the upper levels of the atmosphere, mid-levels too. A little vortex, a little shortwave energy. That's right around the Bahamas. Now, eventually, that's going to get caught up in that high-pressure flow and begin to scoot on in. So that's going to be an uptick in your severe weather coverage. Probably not, but in heavy rain coverage, absolutely. Let me show you the live radar picture plus the imagery with the satellite, and you can see it's beautiful. I mean, you got a couple of scattered pockets of rain beginning to develop right now. A little bit of a sea breeze. We're going to see that fire up later on today also. But look at the real-time color with that satellite imagery. This, of course, is Edward. You can see the Gulf basically open for business. A lot of blue skies, a lot of blue water out there. Look at this, though. You've got the storms that are starting to develop right here with that area of low pressure, mid-levels that's beginning to cycle in towards the west. Beautiful to see it from above for sure. But if you look at that high-pressure region, that's just anchored in place and steering everything in towards that area. So when you're underneath that high pressure region, just want to show you this real quickly. We got extreme heat warnings for most of Illinois, all the way down through Kentucky and parts of Missouri, too. Already, it's 99 degrees for your daytime high in St. Louis. It's going to feel worse than that with the temperatures climbing up to about 103, 104 with that humidity. But that high pressure ridge eventually slides over to the west. That means everything's going to head in that direction, too. But you got this big old slug of humidity just camped out across the Bahamas, the southeast coastline, right through the east coast of Florida. And that is going to pick up and be fuel for the fire as it dries right through Florida over the next few days, which means very heavy rain in that forecast to end out the work week. You see the forecast right there for Fort Pierce, Orlando. You got it. What you see is what you get in the next few days. Round after round, the showers and thunderstorms peaking in the afternoon, ebbing at night, and then firing back up again every afternoon from there. So let's time it on out here at 4 o'clock. Look at the storms that are developing right there by Fort Pierce down to Fort Lauderdale. Miami, too, goes up towards Jacksonville. And it begins to move over to the west. So Tampa, you're going to get some beneficial rains. Now, with that persistent wind right out of the east, these nice little shots of rain that develop with that sea breeze are actually going to work its way all the way across the peninsula. So you're going to see these storms, even a little bit of a Gulf enhancement as they collide with each other. You're going to get some more rain developing. Overnight tonight, they begin to fall apart. By Thursday afternoon, we've refired again. It looks like you're going to get more shots of rain by Daytona Beach right down through Orlando. Look at the yellow shaded regions. Again, basically beneficial. You guys need this rain. It's been a drought out there, especially the west side of Florida. Flash flood risk, though, we've got that. 1 out of 4 on a scale. That's right through tomorrow morning early into really Friday. So that's going to put a nice little dent in that drought monitor. This is what it looked like last. And you've got some extreme droughting going on. Northern part of Florida, right down through the Tampa area. And again, into the Everglades. Remember earlier this spring, the Everglades, some patches of fire? Doesn't happen very often when you get a grass fire in the Everglades for sure. Here's Fort Myers. Show you the way it goes over the next few. Take you through Saturday. Dark shade of orange. You're looking at 3 to 5 inches worth of rainfall. Maybe some shots about 5 to 8 if we get a couple of training events going on. But really, that's who's going to see the most amount. And that will take us up to Labor Day. Labor Day weekend is the last official part of summer, right? Labor Day, here you go. Here's Ocean City, New Jersey. There you go. We're kind of wedged in a little bit. It's weird. We got this frontal boundary that's draped over the region, and you get that wind out of the east, and that's a cooler wind, but it's usually kind of dry. But you can see the cloud cover that's out there. You look at the flags. Yeah, it's east to northeast wind for you at this point. So that front is in, and it's south to Ocean City, which is actually going to help protect you a little bit from the severe weather later on today. Let's hope. But I think most of it's going to drive off towards your west. But let me take you through Labor Day forecast. This is what we got between Saturday and Monday. That heat dome, it begins to move over towards the west. And we got round after round of storms, at least through Friday, for the northeast. Now, for the weekend, it looks pretty good for the New England states. Talking about Saturday, Sunday, into Monday, dry conditions is what it looks like here. So your Labor Day forecast, remember, it's a late one. It's as late as it can get. September 7th, New York City, 81 degrees. Basically dry conditions. Chicago looks gorgeous as well, 80 degrees. Scattered pockets of rain. It's going to be hot down there in Miami, 88 degrees. It's going to feel like 100 with the humidity. Look at Houston, 91. Oklahoma City with a spine of that high-pressure region beginning to slide over towards you. That's going to jack up your temperatures in turn by the start of next week. 101 will be your temperature in OKC. Dallas, about the same neighborhood, too, getting up to about 99. Minneapolis, scattered pockets of rain, 81. Look at Billings, 71. L.A., 85. But keep in mind, we may see some tropical moisture get in towards the lower part of California for Saturday into Sunday
with Marie. So we'll look at that coming up as well. So look at some of the numbers for you in the Northeast. Looking pretty good. Portland, 74. Boston, 76 degrees and beautiful. Deep South, though, pockets of rain around Atlanta. Better shot of rain for Florida, right through lower Alabama into Mississippi. And you can see you're drying out from the low country.

up to the north. And then you've got the upper Midwest. Chicago looks good, too. Look at Minneapolis, 81. Ridge-riding storms are a possibility for you Monday. And then you get across the southern plains. Texas finally is starting to dry on out where you don't need the rain. You do need rain around Dallas and Fort Worth, but it's going to be dry. Pacific Northwest, it's going to be cool. And it's going to be rainy. You can see pockets of that. Look at Spokane. Beneficial for sure. 66 degrees, though. That's your temperature. Look at Boise. They're going for 68 degrees also. So there is your Labor Day forecast, everybody. Hope you guys have it off. I hope you enjoy it. All right, coming up, more from Texas. We've got live reports with Brandi Campbell. She's in Koontz, Texas right now. A level 4 out of 4 on the bad scale for flash flooding. Doesn't get much worse than that. That's what it looked like yesterday as it came ashore. This storm, did it overperform? I would say probably, especially when you look at rainfall totals and the fact that we had a 90-mile-per-hour wind gust by the coast. We'll have a full detail and report on what's coming up with it, where it's going to go. We'll have it for you right at the break, everybody. Stick around. We're your Hurricane HQ. Be right back.

0: 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Order now.
1: All right, what's going on, everybody? Thanks for joining us this afternoon. I'm Bob Van Dillon. It's Tuesday, September 2nd. Let's take you inside America's Weather Center. All right, major headlines. Tropical Depression Edward continues to slam into Texas with intense rainfall rates. We're talking 2 to 3 inches of rain per hour. It's already piled up to over 17 inches in some of these areas. Flash flood warnings, flood watches. Yeah, we've got it, and we've got a live report on the ground. Wait to see what it looks like on some of these roads. And another round of severe thunderstorms set to go right through the mid-Atlantic. In fact, we're watching a train go right through, looks like Maryland, out of Pennsylvania. We'll show you that radar picture. And what's left to come, they just upgraded what we think is going to happen for severe weather for round two later this afternoon. Buffalo, Rochester, got to watch out. We will show you that coming up also. Plus, it's not just the east-facing wild weather. The possibility of more heavy rain for Southern California later on this weekend as Tropical Storm Marie starts edging up in that direction. The Pacific Basin lighting up with another storm there, and we're closing in on the best name of the season, Norbert.
2: Oh,
1: maybe we'll get that as well. Plus, Hawaii, you got to watch out for Lowell. That forecast is coming up as well. Great to see everybody. I'm Bob Van Dillon, along with Ian Oliver. What's up, my friend?
3: Good to be back with you.
1: Yeah, where you been?
3: Where have I been?
1: So it's me, I know. Listen, I got things to do. I got tapings.
3: You're going to make me say my famous quote.
1: Yeah, go ahead.
3: Nobody hosts Bob Van Dillon's show less than Bob Van Dillon.
1: Thank you very much. In fact, I won't be here tomorrow because I got to tape something with Abby Hornacek.
3: Fair enough.
1: Yes. See? It's not my fault. It's just that it happens. It's all good, though.
3: Busy guy.
1: Yeah, I'm busy. There's a lot going on. Hey, listen, I was watching the satellite imagery on this thing, this Edward. It's a bowling ball. It's so compact.
3: It doesn't look like it's been ashore for 24 hours.
1: No, it really doesn't. It looks better now than it did about 24 hours ago. Maybe 12 hours ago.
3: Like, yeah. Right? Yeah, I mean, there's still the brown ocean effect that's marshy. And,
1: yeah, it is.
3: But it's the rain that has overachieved. We watched that hard left.
1: Yeah.
3: It kind of put off the landfall by about two and a half hours yesterday. Yeah. Used every minute of that time.
1: Sure did.
3: To crank on up, and then all the moisture gathered. This was always going to be a problem.
1: And yeah, I feel the same way. If we didn't run out of real estate with the water, this thing could have been a hurricane easy.
3: No, I talked about that yesterday with Jamie Rome, deputy director of the NHC, and Brian Norcross. And yeah, this was one of those that you could have blinked. Maybe six more hours.
1: Oh, man.
3: This could have been a two.
1: Yeah.
3: Maybe stronger.
1: Well, the water temperature was so warm, no shear. And yep. The only thing that's pinning it right where it is now is that ridge of high pressure. It's up
3: that,
1: to the north.
3: And the wind core is this big.
1: Yeah, so tight.
3: This moved ashore.
1: Yeah.
3: I think the tropical storm force winds, it was still only like 25, 30 miles for a radius.
1: Yeah, it was so small.
3: Tiny.
1: And it's still a bowling ball at this point.
3: Right.
1: And it's still hanging into its nice little shape there by Lufkin. But you zero into this region. That's where the heaviest rainfall is. And if you start looking at that beginning to peel away, that's good news. Because you've already seen over 17 inches of rain in some of these spots. And, yeah, I think there's a little bit more left to come.
3: Yeah. I mean, it hit the shore and then hit the brakes.
1: Yeah.
3: And that kept those rain rates, 2, 3, 4 inches per hour, pure tropical rain rates. You look at this and we consider how bad this has been for these spots.
1: Yeah.
3: What if this storm was 50 miles off to the west?
1: That's what you're thinking. If this is a Houston thing, another Harvey, and if it just sat over him. But luckily, it's not happening. But we do have what's going on now are the flood warnings that are in effect. But I want to I know you've been watching this, too. The storms on the other side, you're watching really a sea breeze coming in with outflow boundaries from the actual squalls themselves. It's amazing what's going on I-10.
3: Yeah, that was the only tour warning, I think, yesterday.
1: Do y'all have one? I didn't see
3: it. Was
1: one.
3: Up toward Alexandria.
1: Okay, yeah.
3: It was Rapides Parish.
1: Was it?
3: Way displaced. But yeah, I mean, bands like this, you got to watch them.
1: Look at that. You see all the outflow boundaries getting marching across? There's a bunch of them. You can count them all up right there. So yeah, it's interesting. It's going to be a dynamic afternoon. I think you're going to be following this for your big program, too.
3: Yeah. Yeah, we got a lot. We got a lot going on that. Mm-hmm. Plus, we'll have the second wave of the Northeast starting to light up.
1: That got an upgrade. You saw that for Western New York, show you that. This is the footprint of the heaviest rain, and it is a small little area. I mean, it's not that wide. When you're talking about mileage-wise, let's see if I can actually stretch it out for you. It's about a 30-mile-wide shot of the heaviest rain.
3: A foot plus.
1: Yeah. Right? We're going 12 to 18 plus, 18 plus in that pink-shaded area.
3: Yeah, I mean, I guess this was represented in the locally higher amounts, but this is a much bigger coverage than we were expecting.
1: I do like that coverall phrase, though. Locally higher amounts.
3: Yeah.
1: Like one in 100-year event going on right now. That's what we got. That's that brand-new graphic that we've got there for you. flood alerts in Texas, flood watches from I-20, essentially the 45 corridor down. All right, let's get boots on the ground. Last time we saw you, Brandy was out there by this car that was getting towed out of one of the floodwaters. That car didn't make it. The F-150s were making it, I saw. There's a parade of pickup trucks, but this car...
3: That's the median in between the northbound, southbound?
1: I'm not sure what that is. Let's say that to Brandy Campbell right now, because there was a parade of cars that was going by in that spot. Brandy, great to see you again. What is that behind you? On your right shoulder, you can see cars that are still trying to go over the flooded waters. What exactly are you looking at? Yeah, there's another one.
2: Yeah, so we're still here along this local highway where the water has actually gone down quite a bit. At its worst, first responders, the fire chief, he told me this was about 2 or so feet deep. So now cars are making it through. Mostly still seeing larger vehicles like trucks attempting this drive. But yes, there was a smaller vehicle that, I don't know, either drove into the median or maybe floated into the median when the water was much higher here. They have successfully towed that vehicle away. I know our teams captured some of that video from our camera to show you guys what that looked like. Unfortunately, the tow truck driver, he went completely underwater trying to latch that car to be able to get it, you know, from that area. But we still have several vehicles, first responders down the way on the side of the interstate. And I'm sure further down the way, they're probably letting people know what they're going to be getting themselves into if they attempt this drive. And then even over my left shoulder, you can see a lot of that water being funneled onto this side of the interstate. And I believe that might be a road right there. Not really sure. It's, again, just covered in water. But all of this is a result of what we're seeing after over a foot of rain fell here in this town. In the overnight hours going into this morning, it called for several rescues. The fire chief told me they had about 6 different rescues that they had to perform. Some of those were instances like this, where people were driving into water. But there were also instances of people at home when trees fell on top of them. In fact, the police chief, I just spoke with him as well. He told me there was at least one reported injury. A man was at home and he got pinned down inside because of a tree that had fell on top, and he was taken to the hospital with some head injuries, unfortunately. So that's some new news here out of this town for us. Outside of that, we know the threat is not over. We still have that flood risk up to a level 4 out of 4 risk for some areas through tomorrow. And then, guys, another thing that we have to point out is after the rain ends, we know the river levels, the creeks, that always tends to lag. And so locally, we have the Village Creek, which isn't far from where we are. It's expected to go into major flood stage, unfortunately peaking in the overnight hours at around 1 a.m. And guys, at that time, I'm seeing the National or NOAA, they noted that the farm to market 418, that will be a lot of it will be underwater, including its bridge. But it's major lowland flooding that could occur at that stage, and that could include flooding going into some homes as well. And it doesn't end there. We also have power outages that continue. 2/3 of this town, Coots, is also out of power right now. But overall, we have about 75,000 customers in Texas that are out of power right now. And in fact, Entergy, they posted not too long ago, they restored about the power to 25,000 customers. So they have been doing work, but unfortunately, guys, Edward is still also doing its work, continuing the issues here across many different facets with a heavy rain, power outages. The list goes on, unfortunately. Back to you.
1: It does. And just getting there is a pain in the neck for you as well. So we know how hard the traveling's been, and people are losing power also. Brandy Campbell out there in Coontz, Texas. Thank you very much, Brandy. We'll get back to you again in a bit. Let's get back to that northeast, because that one line that raced right through central PA had tornado warnings with it earlier this morning in northwest PA. Now it's dropping a line towards Washington and Baltimore. Baltimore County, right now, severe thunderstorm warning.
3: Wow. Yeah, and that's a Boeing segment of storms. And it's just been... These are uncomfortable patterns to be stuck in.
1: Yeah.
3: It's one after another after another. It's only 71 degrees here, by the way.
1: Yeah, it feels pretty good. We're wedged in. But I went through New Jersey yesterday, too. I want you to check out this wild scene that was captured in Glassboro, New Jersey, where several college students faced a brutal housewarming just days after moving in. Listen to this.
4: Bro, this door is like gonna break. Holy oh my God!
1: Holy, all right, so that was last week when one round went through in Glassboro. Was it, it used to be called Glassboro State. Now it's something else.
3: You went there?
1: No, it's Rowan, right? Yeah, Rowan University. No, I didn't go there. But yeah, look at that. It's like, hey, welcome to college, everybody. That's moving day.
3: I didn't want to say it. Shirts are optional.
1: But the beer pong table is still standing, so that's good. Let's show you what's going on. So that was last week, and it's been round after round this summer. It's been kind of brutal this summer so far for the Northeast I-95.
3: New Jersey specifically.
1: Yeah.
3: I mean, at least with the flooding, it's been repeated. But right now, to your point.
1: Look at that line in Baltimore, right? So now you're going 60-mile-per-hour winds. That thing came on you pretty quickly, too. So that's going right over northern Chesapeake, down through downtown Baltimore, the Inner Harbor. You guys are getting blasted. I'll put it as the hour-long loop, and it didn't take long. Here comes Bowen right at you.
3: Yeah. Yeah, I mean, part of why it's moving so quickly is those strong winds aloft pushing those storms,
1: yep.
3: Some of those being mixed down to the surface and right down into Baltimore proper.
1: Yeah, and it's going to get into Washington, D.C. within the next hour or two. So that's going to hold together. The entire region under a severe thunderstorm watch. It's because that storm that developed overnight last night chugged right through in this direction, but it ran into a lot of daytime heating, and that's why that area has got the severe thunderstorm watch, at least for the Pennsylvania side, till about 2 o'clock. Let me bring it down, and this one goes till 5 o'clock.
3: And then you showed that gap in the cloud cover.
1: Round number two.
3: Western New York.
1: Yeah, round number two. And this is an upgrade for Buffalo, for the Finger Lakes and Rochester. That's a 3 out of 5 on a scale. Upgraded because of wind, but there's also a tornado threat out there for this evening, too.
3: Yeah, those roaring in out of Ontario and
1: Lake Erie.
3: Yep.
1: Getting smashed. And that's a EF2 or stronger. But it's really the winds, which is 4 out of 5 on a bad scale, too.
3: Yeah, this is going to be... This is life on the periphery of a heat dome.
1: Yeah,
3: even into September, or at the end of it, it's what it's going to be.
1: Good point. And here, okay, so now our model's caught up, right? Now we're looking at this. Watch round number two develop right around here as the energy aloft rolls in. Boom, this thing lights up like the 4th of July. That's 6 p.m. going right to Ontario.
3: Yeah.
1: Yeah, evening hours. And it carries finally into New York, probably after midnight, into the morning commute tomorrow.
3: Yeah, this one's an overnight thing.
1: Yeah.
3: So wondering...
1: A little low-level jet.
3: See how close it is by the morning rush, maybe just south, maybe hanging around. We're talking about an hour's difference there. We'll see.
1: At 6 a.m., that's when I take my bus, which is inevitably going to be delayed. Yeah, there it is. The morning commute's terrible tomorrow for not just New York, for Boston, too. You guys are going to get hammered.
3: You don't want your bus to look like that sliding glass door.
1: That's right. Man, let's hope it doesn't get that bad. Yeah, absolutely. Happy moving day. First day of college. Nah, that's the end of it. Anyway, stick around, everybody. You're up at the 3 p.m., right?
3: Yeah. Excellent. Yeah, we'll be tracking Edward and, of course, Wave 2.
1: Yeah,
3: starting to get rolling.
1: Yeah, that's going to be in there for Bender's show and Ari's show later on this evening. So they'll be tracking that live, too. So thanks for sticking around, everybody. My buddy Ian will be at the top of the 3 p.m. I'm sticking around with you guys till about then. So watch the rain continue to develop. Heads towards Dallas. Will it make it there? Who needs the rain that heavy as it's right there? That forecast is coming up after the break, everybody. Stick around. We are your Hurricane HQ. We'll be right back.

0: Flex Seal Power Putty.
1: Welcome back, everybody. Great to see you this afternoon. I'm Bob Van Dillen. Thanks for being here on a Wednesday with your Hurricane HQ. And we still have Edward out there that came ashore as a strong tropical storm yesterday afternoon right there by that Texas-Louisiana border. Now, it's swamping Texas right now. We've got some flash flood warnings, but the entire bowling ball of rain is producing very heavy rain. So that region under a flood watch also. So some pictures coming in. Some of these wind gusts, too. They were screaming 90 mile per hour wind gusts when it came ashore. That was with one of those bands that was clocked in. Sabine Pass right there had a 71 mile per hour wind gust also. So, yeah, it performed pretty well as a tropical storm. Luckily, it ran out of Gulf real estate. If it had come ashore a little bit later, or if it had more water to work with, this thing was gaining strength. Here's what it looks like now, though. The latest radar imagery does show a little bit of a shrinking angle coming in on the northwest side. It's running into dry air after all, but if you start looking at this, it still is a nice, tightly wound up system near Lufkin as it drifts up to the north and to the west. Flood warning, so is the green boxes right there. We'll zip into this region by Lufkin and still considerable tag right there with the heavy rain that came down. Most of it is winding away, moving up towards you north, but already dropped a good 17 to 18 inches of rain in some of these spots. The other side right now by Lafitte, you can see the rain and showers that are popping up there. It's really a sea breeze kind of interacting with that main flow. Let me wind it back about an hour or so. And you see all the outflow boundaries getting shot across areas by, it looks like I-10 going right up towards Baton Rouge. Going to get some rain showers in there later this afternoon. Alexandria is getting a nice little shot rolling up the highway. That's going to be edging up towards you. And that whole line now getting towards Shreveport. That's a Shreveport radar, and it's picking up pretty well, right? You can see going right down the I-49, the I-20. You've got some rain that's going to be headed in that direction, steering up to the north over the next couple of hours. But when you get to the west, that's you saw the most amount of rain. And that's a pretty big, sizable footprint where you saw about 8 to 12 inches of rain, even more than 18 inches of rain in that pink shaded area. We're going to start seeing some of these numbers get up to maybe 20 inches or more. So that's a one in a 100 year type of event. We see that much rain. This is a flood watch, and it's a big footprint also. I-20 all the way down to I-10 with the flood warnings that are in bright shaded green. Let me show you what it looks like in Coral Gables, Florida right now. 89 degrees. Add the humidity. Yeah, it's another hot one. Feels like 108 down there. Look at the nice tropical building clouds building up. We have an area of high pressure up to the north, and it's been just locked in for the last few days. In fact, it's pretty much peaking over the Paducah area, but that's keeping everything down across Florida and then channeling in from east to west. So you've got this area of low pressure in the upper levels of the atmosphere, mid-levels too. Little vortmax, little shortwave energy. That's right around the Bahamas. Now, eventually, that's going to get caught up in that high-pressure flow and begin to scoot on in. So that's going to be an uptick in your severe weather coverage. Probably not, but in heavy rain coverage, absolutely. Let me show you the live radar picture plus the imagery with the satellite. And you can see it's beautiful. I mean, you got a couple of scattered pockets of rain beginning to develop right now. A little bit of a sea breeze. We're going to see that fire up later on today also. But look at the real-time color with that satellite imagery. This, of course, is Edward. You can see the Gulf basically open for business. A lot of blue skies, a lot of blue water out there. Look at this, though. You've got the storms that are starting to develop right here with that area of low pressure, mid-levels that's beginning to cycle in towards the west. Beautiful to see it from above for sure. But if you look at that high-pressure region, that's just anchored in place and steering everything in towards that area. So when you're underneath that high pressure region, just want to show you this real quickly. We got extreme heat warnings for most of Illinois, all the way down through Kentucky and parts of Missouri, too. Already, it's 99 degrees for your daytime high in St. Louis. It's going to feel worse than that with the temperatures climbing up to about 103, 104 with that humidity. But that high pressure ridge eventually slides over to the west. That means everything's going to head in that direction, too. But you got this big old slug of humidity just camped out across the Bahamas, the southeast coastline, right through the east coast of Florida. And that is going to pick up and be fuel for the fire as it dries right through Florida over the next few days, which means very heavy rain in that forecast to end out the work week. You see the forecast right there for Fort Pierce, Orlando. You got it. What you see is what you get in the next few days. Round after round, the showers and thunderstorms peaking in the afternoon, ebbing at night, and then firing back up again every afternoon from there. So let's time it on out here at 4 o'clock. Look at the storms that are developing right there by Fort Pierce down to Fort Lauderdale. Miami, too, goes up towards Jacksonville. And it begins to move over to the west. So Tampa, you're going to get some beneficial rains. Now, with that persistent wind right out of the east, these nice little shots of rain that develop with that sea breeze are actually going to work its way all the way across the peninsula. So you're going to see these storms, even a little bit of a Gulf enhancement as they collide with each other. You're going to get some more rain developing. Overnight tonight, they begin to fall apart. By Thursday afternoon, We've refired again. It looks like you're going to get more shots of rain by Daytona Beach right down through Orlando. Look at the yellow shaded regions. Again, basically beneficial. You guys need this rain. It's been a drought out there, especially the west side of Florida. Flash flood risk, though, we've got that. 1 out of 4 on a scale. That's right through tomorrow morning early into really Friday. So that's going to put a nice little dent in that drought monitor. This is what it looked like last. And you've got some extreme droughting going on. Northern part of Florida, right down through the Tampa area. And again, into the Everglades. Remember earlier this spring, the Everglades, some patches of fire. Doesn't happen very often when you get a grass fire in the Everglades for sure. Here's Fort Myers. Show you the way it goes over the next few. Take you through Saturday. Darker shade of orange, you're looking at 3 to 5 inches worth of rainfall. Maybe some shots about 5 to 8 if we get a couple of training events going on. But really, that's just going to see the most amount. And that will take us up to Labor Day. A little video coming in from Palm Springs. Now, this was 3 years ago.
0: Yep.
1: Yeah, this was Hillary that came in and dropped a ton of rain on her. Remember that?
0: Yeah, I mean, when we were going into this hurricane season, we were looking at the impacts of, okay, yes, we'll have a lot of activity. What does this mean for Hawaii? What does this mean for the Southwest, Southern California?
1: Yeah.
0: And, you know, we could be seeing impacts to both the Aloha State and Southern California mm-hmm. within the next 7 to 14 days, give or take. A very active EPAC, and I've been thoroughly impressed by this basin.
1: Now, listen, Greg Diamond, he's our producer. He's excellent. Threw me this fact right here. We've got Lowell right here. You got Karina right there. Both are teetering on Category 4 to almost Category 5. Mm-hmm. If we see both these storms at the same time as a Category 5, that will be the first time that's ever happened in recorded history for an Eastern Pacific and a Central Pacific storm to be a Category 5 simultaneously.
0: You know what? And I think that just what I'd be interested to see is what the ACE is by the end of this season for.
1: Oh, huge. Acquired cyclonic energy?
0: I honestly think that could be in record-breaking territory.
1: Accumulated, not acquired.
0: Accumulated. Yeah. It's essentially kind of a metric to describe how quality these storms were.
1: Yeah.
0: With the amount of time it was able to stay at a very strong status. There's a lot of different metrics that go into it, but that's kind of in layman's terms. But for Lowell, it was just a tropical storm not too long ago, and now it's already at a Category 4.
1: Yeah, your top end 4 at this
0: top
1: point.
0: Top end, yeah.
1: Yeah, once you get to one over, I think it's 157.
0: Yeah, right? We're
1: so
0: right there.
1: Next advisory number, if they hit 160, you know it's Category 5.
0: We'll probably get that in your show. Coming up.
1: We might. It looks pretty symmetrical. It looks pretty good. It's over some warmer waters, but you talk about it. This is rapid intensification mm-hmm. right here, big time.
0: Well, we've been discussing this marine heat wave that's been happening. Yeah. And yes, the northern waters of Hawaii are a little bit below that threshold for tropical intensification. They are still above average in terms of temperature. So all of these waters are anomalously warm. Lowell, that track, interesting.
1: You
0: have to. And it also kind of draws the thought back to Iniki a little bit.
1: Yeah, the one just that hit Kauai.
0: Yes, just in the sense of it made that same continuous motion west and then a big turn up to the north.
1: The problem is we got this big old ridge of high pressure that's sitting up in this direction. And
0: right.
1: We've got an area of low pressure. It's going to be moving in, and that's going to make a dent in that high.
0: Mm-hmm.
1: It's going to aim for that weakness, which will draw it up temporarily.
0: Yeah.
1: How hard is that right-hand turn, and when is it going to turn back to the left? Because it's going to be serpentine, an S.
0: Yeah, there's a lot of question marks with this forecast so far, especially given the fact that we're tracking what Karina will do in regards to that high pressure and then how strong this thing can get or continue mm-hmm. to stay at that strength as it pulls closer to Hawaii. So by Monday, so we're talking almost an entire week from now, still expected to be very strong, but far enough away from Hawaii. So now we're just sort of in the watch and look type of mode for the Hawaiian Islands. No immediate danger right now, but we'll see how that forecast evolves.
1: That would be this weekend. Karina, we're not too worried about. It is going to get in some cooler water and more mm-hmm. shear. But how about Marie?
0: Marie
1: is out there. We're watching this thing right here going up to almost hurricane strength. Two ideas. Either gets caught by that trough and gets dragged up to the north, or it gets pushed on out.
0: You know, I hope it gets pushed on out, because the Southwest, we've been talking a lot about the flash flood concerns. Mm-hmm. I mean, from the Grand Canyon, we just had Robert Ray out there with all of the heavy monsoonal thunderstorms. They don't need any more influence from tropical moisture. But it's that trough that's bringing unsettled weather to parts of the Pacific Northwest that will have some level of influence on potentially drawing up Marie. Now, there's a great deal of model split here. Some models, more on the outlier solution, do have this almost kind of making a Hillary approach.
1: Yeah.
0: But the vast majority have this turning off towards the west. But no matter what, it's a matter of where that moisture gets junked in. Yep. So even if it does make that west turn, you can still get this moisture pool.
1: You're going to get a burst of humidity coming right up there, mm-hmm. climbing in Southern California by Sunday. So that may be a big story. And obviously, Northern Arizona, we don't want to see any more flooding out there. But it's going to be rising with humidity levels by Saturday into Sunday. So we'll watch that, too. You're sticking around, right?
0: I am.
1: Got you most of the day. Excellent. So, hey, we got more coming up. We got Florida weather, which is turning on its head. Got a lot of rain out there. Hurricane Central, we are watching now. Edward rained itself out over eastern Texas. So we got live reports coming out from Edward, which is a tropical depression right now. We'll show you what it looks like because all that rain has done a toll. Wait till you see the live shots with Brandi Campbell. What's coming up? Stick around, everybody. We're Fox Weather, your Hurricane HQ, and we're going to be right back.

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1: Welcome back to America's Weather Center. Here's a live look at Orange, Texas. That's actually yesterday, right when it came in. Look at the video. That's Sabine Pass with a 71-mile-per-hour wind gust right there as this thing came slamming ashore. That was Edward. Now it's starting to rain itself out farther up into the north, and you can see the heavy sheets of rain, just a testament to how much humidity this thing had when it drew right out of the Gulf and into Texas and Louisiana. Good news is, though, I'm watching the radar imagery, and over the last hour and a half to 2 hours, the radar ball itself, at least around the center of the circulation, starting to thin out a little bit, right? You noticing this with me also? Look out there by Lufkin, and you can see the returns starting to shrink just a bit, especially when you see the real tropical heavy rains, which is really the yellows and the reds popping in right there, beginning to shrink. But you can look on the outside of that circulation, you're still getting some heavy bands coming right out the Gulf and sliding through the eastern side of the circulation, which would be Louisiana. So let's look at some of the individual radar shots. We still see flashing right there. Flash flood warnings in effect right there for Liberty and Polk County. You've got that, and the one that's just outside of Lufkin still is in play also. Get to the east a little bit farther, and you've got that radar picture swinging around out of Louisiana, and I'm going to loop this for the last hour so you guys can see it. Look at the rain coming directly out of the Gulf and sliding up by Lafitte, getting into the I-10 corridor. A lot of lightning with these guys, too, as it all breaks out from the Gulf. Look at that by Alexandria. You guys are starting to get hit with some very heavy rain also, going right up as that's I-49, right? Yeah, as it goes right up towards Shreveport. Shreveport radar has been active also. You can see as a sweep goes by, picking up and detecting some heavier tropical rains with that daytime heating. Got a sea breeze that's down to the south as well. It's aiding in that flux coming in with the water, but you can see how much rain has already dropped in the last 24 to 48, and it's been a ton. Look at that little shot right there of red. That's 12 to 18 inches worth. You zoom into this region, that's a foot and a half of rain, easy, and we're going to start seeing some of these radar totals starting to go up. Again, it's about a 1 in 100 flooding type or rain type event. And you're talking right by Koontz. And by the way, Brandi Campbell's out there. We'll get a live look from her coming up in just a couple of minutes. Flood watch is still in effect. It's at I-20 to I-10 corridor and stretches out toward I-45. That's on the eastern side of the circulation. That's where the ball, the heaviest rain, is located. So if you're traveling between Houston and Dallas, it's going to be a heavy shot of rain just off towards your east. So you've got that by Lufkin starting to fall apart a little bit again as that dry air gets entrenched with it. And you see the big banding, though, all right off the Gulf, all plowing in areas like Franklin and towards Baton Rouge might get some rain. But if you look over the storm itself, it's not very big. In fact, it's a compact little circulation. You're hardly getting any clouds at all outside of that by Dallas or Fort Worth, not detecting much at all. Remember, you have a nice little area of low pressure, which is what this is. That is rising air. On the outside of it, you get the sinking air like this, and that's why it clears out the sky. So on the periphery of the storms, it's usually a nice, beautiful blue sky day, and that's what you're getting across central Texas right now through Dallas all the way up to the Red River. You can see the visible satellite imagery, though, still detecting a little bit of cumulus clouds out ahead of this trying to develop. But again, look at that spot that's right there between Fort Worth, Dallas, down to Waco. That is dry air because of the sinking air coming in on the front side of that storm. So just like textbook, you're getting it or you're not. And if you are getting it, the rain is going to be heavy at times. We're still level 4 out of 4 in a bad scale for flash flooding, which includes that region right there by Koontz, getting into Lufkin and Tyler. But watch that rain shield begin to fall apart a little bit overnight tonight, even less. By tomorrow, most of the energy begins to drift up towards north and west as it unwinds, but it brings that sheet of rain for tomorrow afternoon closer to Dallas towards Corsicana and areas that really need it, such as Waco. But who got hit the hardest, and it was overnight last night through early this morning, was right by Koontz, Texas. So let's get live on the ground right now. Brandi Campbell's been out there. She's been reporting live. And, Brandi, we've been watching the cars get pulled out of the drink right off towards your other side of your shoulder. That is a two-lane highway that you're on right there, right? And you've got the median in between it flooded out big time. Have you noticed any of the animals trying to get away from the floods? Every time I'm in a flood and I'm watching the animals are trying to cross the road, like the bugs, like the snakes, stuff like that, trying to get away from the floods.
2: Yeah, or ants.
1: Yeah.
2: They're floating in. No, I guess I need to look a little harder. But no, I haven't noticed any wildlife or fish or anything, but we do still have this issue. It's pretty ongoing. As you take a look, things are clearing significantly from what we have seen earlier. So now the southbound lane has minimal water that is crossing over, coming into the median there. You can see a little bit of a current from that water that is passing through, and that continues going underneath this section of the highway and then passing to my left. And so you can still see it's a pretty good stream of water that's still passing, but thankfully things are improving as the rainfall has stopped here, or at least where we are locally, as now the depression of Edward has continued moving further inland here in Texas. Now, we do have footage showing what this looked like earlier in the day when water was deeper on the other side of the interstate, but also showing that vehicle that Bob mentioned that was completely submerged at one point and was eventually towed away from the flooded area. But I've spoken to both the police chief and the fire chief here. They told me they conducted several rescues, and unfortunately, in one situation, a man was home when a tree fell on top of it, and he was pinned down. So they had to cut those trees up, rescue him from his home, and he was taken to the hospital with some injuries to his head, unfortunately. And so that's just one situation that we have had confirmed, but we know the impacts of then Tropical Storm Edward and now depression has been, you know, pretty impactful on its track. While it's a small storm, it has left several cities dealing with over a foot of rain in the overnight hours going into this morning. We've also seen some impacts from the wind. Some of those resulted in power outages. Right now, we have just over 70,000 customers in the state that are currently without power. And again, all of this began in the early hours yesterday. So some people may have been out of power since yesterday afternoon, but we do know the crews have been working to restore it. Entergy is one of those service providers saying since yesterday, they have restored about 25,000 customers with power in those overnight hours. On the outside, or I should say, looking ahead, we also have to keep an eye out for the river levels, the creeks that tend to lag behind when it comes to impacts after we see heavy rainfall. So locally, we're going to be keeping an eye on the Village Creek. That one is expected to reach major flood stage in the overnight hours. Right now, it's, I believe, reaching about 12 feet, but at around 1 a.m., it's going to reach around 21 feet. And at that time, we could see major lowland flooding occur. And in the notes, that tells you at what levels certain impacts happen. It noted that FM 418 goes partially underwater. A bridge also tends to have water overflow it, and some homes will also take on water. Unfortunately, Bob, the timing is terrible because it's peaking at around 1 a.m. when people are asleep at home. Back to you.
1: Yeah, that's always a dangerous situation. Yeah, Brandy, didn't mean to scare you with the animals. I'm thinking, yeah, Brandy, watch out for the copperheads, the moccasins, the gators,
2: look,
1: the fire ants.
2: Look, Bob, it's a fair question. I remember covering a flood, Carolina Beach, and we saw huge fish swimming around us, and what I think was a shark. I don't know. It was big. So that is a very fair question.
1: It is. I've seen them. I've seen all the fire ants floating in their little colony going down the water. I've seen the bugs all crawling across the road to get away from the flood. Never seen a cobra yet, thank goodness, but you never know. You never know what you're going to see out there in the flood.
2: Knock on wood. You should knock on wood now.
1: Kidding, of course. Brady Campbell, great report out there in Coons, Texas. I appreciate it. We'll talk to you again in a bit.
2: Of course.
1: You bet. All right, let me show you this. Annapolis. Ready to get rocked. They're about to get slammed right now in Annapolis, Maryland. So the Naval Academy about to get blasted. 86 degrees. Feels like 95 because the humidity is sky high. The radar picture, yeah, look at the yachts. Very lovely. But look at the radar as it slams into that region. So that's the big picture. Beginning to break apart across the lower Hudson Valley. So we'll zoom right into the Washington, D.C. metro area towards Annapolis. So you see the picture below me. That's a live shot. Look at the radar picture on the other side of your screen. That's Annapolis, Maryland. And that's who's ready to get the heaviest rain coming right in. In fact, brand new severe thunderstorm warning for you guys. So if it's not on you, it will be within the next 5 to 10 minutes. 60-mile-per-hour wind gusts out of this stuff, and the whole thing's starting to slide over towards the south and east pretty quickly, right down the Delmarva Peninsula, so you're going to get blasted, too. This entire region was put under a severe thunderstorm watch, and that's going to go until at least 5 o'clock. I think it's mostly going to fall apart before then, but we're watching for the storms to continue over the next few hours at least as it gets outside of Washington, D.C. by that metro. Get up to the west a bit farther. We got one severe thunderstorm warning, too. Now you're starting to get into not just daytime heating, but elevation. That's northern Virginia right now. So that is Clark County right there. Looking at 60-mile-per-hour winds, but notice a nice little purple shading. A little bit of a hail core trying to develop also. So that's about a 1-inch size hail right there. Now, the entire region right there, it's under a severe thunderstorm watch until 5 o'clock as it's basically following that squall. But that squall raced right down through central Pennsylvania out of western PA, western New York over the last few hours. Look what's left behind it. We got clearing skies, and that's that area of concern right there near Buffalo, the Finger Lakes, Cleveland, Erie, right into Rochester. So that has just been upgraded, essentially for Erie to Buffalo over towards Syracuse. It's a level 3 out of 5 on a bad scale for severe weather. That's for later this afternoon through the early evening hours. It's going to be later in the day. As that energy begins to eject out of Ohio and slams into that region, there is a tornado threat. And it's going to be right around sunset later on this evening, something to watch out for. The biggest thing, though, we're afraid of, though, is going to be the gusty winds. You can see some straight-line wind damage right there that could be rivaling 70 miles per hour or more. So let's time it out for you. Here you are right now, that initial batch pulling away into the Atlantic. Daytime heating, it's going on right now, 6 p.m. Storm starting to shoot up now. Western PA through Ontario, driving right over the Great Lakes into central New York. And notice the Boeing structures, too, outside of Buffalo, outside of Albany. That whole thing is about midnight tonight, sliding right towards NYC, towards Hartford, ultimately through Boston. It's going to lose a lot of its punch when it gets here, but tomorrow morning's commute, that could be a miserable one for New York, for your Philadelphia northern suburbs, through Allentown into Bethlehem. Spots right around Binghamton, Scranton. Rain also around Boston tomorrow morning early at 6 a.m., it'll clear the skies out a little bit, but then more storms are going to shoot up for tomorrow afternoon, and it's going to go right through Friday into Saturday, possibly, with a severe weather stretch. We will show you that's wave after wave after wave. All right, so that's the Northeast. That's the most active weather, aside from Edward. Edward came ashore yesterday as a tropical storm with 60-mile-per-hour winds. The rain shield's starting to fall apart just a bit, but it's still packing a punch. And there's rain developing with squalls outside of that in Louisiana. We will show you that forecast. We'll show you the radar. It is getting intense. It's all coming up after the break, everybody. We are Fox Weather, your Hurricane HQ. We'll give you right back.

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1: Welcome back, everybody. Here's a look right now at Annapolis, Maryland. Oh, here you are. You had that severe thunderstorm warning. It was nice the last time we saw it. Now it's not so nice. Now you got that big old shot of rain headed right through the northern part of the Chesapeake, driving down through Annapolis and towards Chestertown. You guys are under a severe thunderstorm warning also, but it's been this area that's been lit up. And it came earlier this morning from northwest Pennsylvania. It has held itself together. So that's a live look at Annapolis right now in Maryland. You can see the radar picture with that bowing structure. When you see a shape like this on a radar, you know the winds are screaming out ahead of this. It's pushing that line like that. 60-mile-per-hour winds out of these guys, and you've got the less than an inch-sized hail, which is good. But you get over towards Chestertown, that looks like a pretty heavier rain pocket, and that's now driving into northern Delaware, too. So now it's coming out of the Philadelphia suburbs, right into northern parts of Delaware and Maryland. Chestertown, like I said, getting blasted. 60-mile-per-hour winds. Get off to the west a bit farther, and you're watching another shot that's moving in from the elevational area. So you had a lot of sunshine earlier today. That's by Front Royal. You're talking about the Shenandoah Valley looking pretty lovely at this point, but there's a line of storms that's going to race down in that direction. So this is what it looks like over the last 3 hours. You had one batch of rolled right through Syracuse, dropped a lot of rain. You had flash flood warning out there initially. Now it's beginning to pick up a little bit over the elevation. Looks like right over the Catskills. So that's why you're getting a little uptick in the action right there. But there is a wedge of high pressure trying to build in this direction. So New York City, all right around, I'd say Rhode Island, getting into close to Philadelphia. It's an east wind or a northeast wind right off the water. So that's actually going to be a more stable atmosphere. So those storms aren't going to hold together. In fact, you can see the kind of breaking apart as it does so. But down south of here, we're following that squall line with that sunshine that broke out. Northern half of Virginia still under that severe thunderstorm watch. We'll see if it blasts all the way down toward Fredericksburg. We'll see if it gets that far. But that's the leading edge of this morning's activity firing off across Washington and Baltimore right now. Look in the wake of that. You got sunshine busting out across the Ohio Valley, up to Cleveland, all the way through Erie, Pennsylvania, Buffalo, Rochester, towards Syracuse. So now you got more sunshine, and on the west side of that, you got a big old batch of energy riding out from the Great Lakes and Ohio. That's going to get into the sunshine spot where you're going to see more destabilization. And this just got upgraded to a 3 out of 5 on a bad scale for severe weather for later today. This will be round 2. And we're talking about late in the afternoon, towards the evening hours, even overnight tonight. Dunkirk, Buffalo, Rochester, the Finger Lakes, all the way out through Syracuse into Oswego. Watch for power showers, powerful showers and thunderstorms. That I-90 corridor, the New York Thruway, could get a little rough. And you were talking about a little shear out there, too, in the lower levels. There's a tornado threat for this afternoon through the evening hours, talking about late. There's no watches right now. But Buffalo and the Rochester right down towards Syracuse, guys got to watch out later on this evening. And we're not talking run-of-the-mill tornadoes. To get a supercell out ahead of this line, you might see a stronger one. But then it should be becoming linear. So we're going to see wind damage as a possibility. This got upgraded also. Look at your scale. That is now a 4 out of 5 on a bad scale for the wind damage threat. So power outages, be prepared. I charge up your phones now if you can, especially overnight tonight through Buffalo and Rochester, Erie, and stretch it down through the Finger Lakes. Look at the timing on this. This is the batch that's going on presently. That is D.C., Baltimore, South Jersey, Delaware, too. That falls apart. Later on today, look, we're still at 6 o'clock, and the storms are not reaching towards Buffalo yet or Rochester, but there's that line shooting up around Ontario. A couple of rogue ones out there in western Pennsylvania, too, but it really fills in nicely later on this evening. This is midnight tonight. Now that line is going from supercells to just one plain old line with a couple of bowing structures. Will it hold together as it races towards Philadelphia and New York? The answer is yeah. You're going to see some very heavy rain. Severe-wise, probably not. But now even this model is picking up a nice little shot of severe weather through the morning commute hours down the Delaware Valley into the Susquehanna Valley and stretching right out through northern parts of PA, getting out of the Poconos now into the Williamsport area. So yeah, it's going to be a very active next 12 to 24 hours. And it's not just today. We'll relight it and we'll do it again for you on Thursday and Friday too. Here's that satellite imagery looking pretty good. Look at the dew point temperatures. Again, look at the wind direction as well coming right off of the ocean. So it's cooler out there, a little more stable. But the heating is now commencing. And you can see the jet stream aloft carrying everything in from the northwest. And there's our energy bleeding right over the Great Lakes down into this direction. That's our next shot of severe weather. Severe weather threat. And it looks pretty good over the next few days, too. So that jet stream is aligned pretty well. And like I said, it's not just today. It's gradually going to fire up again tomorrow and then slide down the south over the next few. So Thursday, Friday, Saturday, all featuring 2 out of 5 on a bad scale. But you can see the general southerly migration, especially out there for Charlotte into Atlanta by Saturday afternoon. This is something we'll be following for the next few days for certain. All right, then back to Texas. Tracking Edward, remember, came ashore yesterday as a strong tropical storm. It was only gaining strength as it was moving in. These Edward areas, you're looking at showers and thunderstorms that were very heavy at times with winds of 90 miles per hour. A lot of lightning out there still around Louisiana. But the general feeling is the heaviest rain appears to be shrinking around the center of circulation, which was forecasted. The energy is still there. The humidity is still there. And we'll see more rain develop for tomorrow afternoon with that daytime heating. But if you look at the bowling ball of rain, it has really started to shrink over the last few hours. Here's that radar imagery. I'm going to take it back and watch that begin to fall apart just a bit. And it's still a tightly wound little shot, but out by Lufkin, there is the center of circulation. Look at it gradually sliding over. A few feeder bands, a little bit of daytime heating, still trying to get going out there by essentially just east of I-45. But you zip into

to the east side. Now you're looking at Louisiana, where that sea breeze is developing, all pushing everything up in this direction towards the north. You can see right by Lafitte, you guys are getting some rain, some showers, some thunderstorms right overhead, training over the same areas. Now, I don't see any flood warnings for this area. No, they're not up there, which is good. You can take this kind of rain. There's no question about it, but it's still going right over I-10 up towards Alexandria. We're following that line as it goes up to the north towards Shreveport also. So traveling, if you're going on I-20 right now, I mean, first of all, you could see this for miles, right? You can see the big thunderstorms billowing in the distance on the horizon. That must look pretty good if you're driving down I-20 right now towards Shreveport. But that rain is going to be heavy once you do encounter it later on in your travels. Look at this, a dark shade of red. Again, 8 to 12 inches of rain so far. Even over 18 inches of rain in some of these locations. So that is a once every 100 year type of rain situation. And for that reason, the flood watches were posted. That includes all the way up to Athens, right down to Sabine Pass, where that rainfall is still a possibility. There it is as it spins around. You can see the visible satellite imagery. It's not a big circulation by any stretch. Look, if I try to draw it in for you, look at the cloud shield. It's only 250 miles. And it's a small little compact storm for sure. All right, the Pacific. Little worried about what's going to happen out here because it's been active over the last couple days, and now it looks like it's starting to ramp up just a little bit with more activity for Hawaii and Southern California. There is L.A., 74 degrees, yeah, winds are out of the south at 3. Could see some humidity coming up from Tropical Storm Marie as early as this weekend. We'll show you that forecast coming up, too, but it's getting a little clogged, and we're talking about not just, you know, areas of interest, invests. We're talking about named storms, Lowell, Carina, and Marie. The next one, if this one pops up, that would be Norbert's. All right, let's look at this one by Hawaii. This is the one that we're concerned with right off the bat. This is Lowell. It's a strong Category 4 storm. It's a hair away from being a Category 5. Once it gets over 157 or so, you know, 160 would be on the report. That's Category 5 storm. So we'll see if that happens. But hurricane hunters are scheduled to fly in there for tomorrow at midnight or so. So that's going to be a low-level investigation. The C word exactly is pinpointing what the atmosphere is like around it. But this thing rapidly intensified over the last 24 hours. Take it back to yesterday, 80 miles per hour. Now we're up to 155. So yeah, rapid intensification, warm waters, hardly any shear. But look at that change in direction at the end of the period. That's because we have high pressure. It's sitting north of Hawaii right now. It's going to be a trough in the upper levels. Kind of buzzes down that region of high pressure. And when that happens, this storm is going to try to make a beeline for that weakness in the ridge. The ridge is a steering pattern right now. If that ridge begins to weaken a little bit, it's going to aim right for it. And you see the last few hours now, looking at that might happen. Retaining its strong strength, too. The water temperatures right there are easily into the 80s. So wherever it goes, it looks like it's going to be on the strong side. It's all about the upper level flow, too. As that low pressure region kind of buzzes down that high pressure center, that's where we're going to start seeing everything begin to move up towards the north. So this is going to be interesting to see what the models do over the next few hours with this, because some of the models right now are starting to bend it over towards Hawaii. And I'll show you this one right there. This is the interesting one that I want to leave you on. This is the consensus right there over the next 15 days. I know it's a Google AI. It's bent it over to the right. So now Hawaii needs to keep an eye on this thing, especially for early next week. The consensus of the models all starting to take that duck hook to the right. Eventually, we'll steer back off to the left, but we'll see what happens because we've got our eyes on this. Hawaii currently not in the error cone, but that's, you know, after 5-7 days, we're going to have to start seeing where this thing goes. Model trending, not in a good direction for Hawaii. All right, what about Labor Day? Don't forget, we got Labor Day, the last official weekend of the summer. How about Myrtle Beach, the Grand Strand? That looks pretty nice. All right, Labor Day looking all right right there. We know it's hot, it's humid this time of year, no question about it. I was just down in Atlanta, and it was smoking. You got heat advisors all peppered around the beach. Look, it feels like 117. I don't know if that's accurate, but I know 92 degrees definitely feels like at least 100 to 105. So you've got the heat that's going to be in play Saturday, Sunday, Monday. That's our heat dome. That heat high pressure region is right there. That slides over to the west over the next few days, and that allows the ridge riding storms to continue to pound away from the Great Lakes into the northeast. But at least for Monday, things dry out for you. So if you live anywhere around Chicago through New York, it looks like it's going to be a beautiful Labor Day Monday, something you absolutely need because the weekends, they haven't been so great over the last couple weeks, right? So look at some of the numbers, too. Boston, beautiful. You're looking at 76 degrees, awesome conditions. 83 in D.C., Richmond, 84 for Labor Day Monday, New York City into the upper 70s. Down south, though, we do have the rain is going to come in. It's going to be heavy times for Florida. Daytime heating, you know what's going to happen. A little sea breeze, gulf breeze, we're going to find that.
Upper Midwest, it should be dry for Chicago down through St. Louis, but then

Some storms moving in through Minneapolis into Bismarck and Pierre, and then out across the central plain states to dry out for Texas for Monday, and then across the Northwest, more rain. Beneficial stuff for areas like Spokane. So that's something you really need. And we're not done yet. We're following the storm. Edward is slamming it home. This is what it looked like yesterday by Sabine Pass. 71-mile-per-hour wind gusts at this time. Again, crushed. Blinding rain. Where is it now? Where is it headed? We got a live report coming up from that area. It's already seen about 17 to 18 inches worth of rainfall, and it's still coming down. We'll show you where it's going. We'll show you the forecast. It's all coming up after the break, everybody. We're Fox Weather, your Hurricane HQ. We'll be right back.

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1: All right, what's going on, everybody? Thanks for joining us this afternoon. I'm Bob Van Dillon. It's September 2nd, Tuesday, Wednesday. It's Wednesday, September 2nd. It's taking Inside America's Weather Center. It's been a long week. Tropical Depression Edward making it longer for people to live in Texas, right? You got intense rain that came ashore. A Sabine Pass. You guys got blasted with 71 mile per hour wind gusts as this thing came in yesterday afternoon about this time. The thunderstorm action kind of unwinding a bit around Texas, but picking up steam around Louisiana and some of those outer bands, getting a little kinetic out there. We'll show you that picture and a live report with Boots on the Ground with Brandi Campbell. And another round of severe thunderstorms. We've got one currently down through the mid-Atlantic states, starting to wash itself out. Another one developing, which could be on the strong side. We're talking 3 out of 5 on the severe weather threat scale for Buffalo, for Rochester, in towards Syracuse. That's for this evening. Remember, you guys already got a real big blast earlier today. Major cities are involved over the next few days. We'll show you that forecast. And it's not just the east facing the wild weather. How about Southern California? You might get some rain coming in towards the LA area, San Diego for the weekend. That's because Tropical Storm Marie is gaining a little bit of strength, and it could be headed in your direction. That video right there is from Hillary. That's about 3 summers ago. That's all right now in America's Weather Center. All right, we're going to start with the East Coast right now. Look at this picture. This is Reston, Virginia. Now, before the rain came slamming in, you're talking about it feels like temperature of 112. So the humidity was there. Daytime heating, got flashes of lightning. Could barely see what's going on right here. That is ground truth if I ever saw it. Reston, Virginia getting smashed. The entire region is under a big old shot of rain blowing right out of Pennsylvania into Maryland, eventually Northern Virginia, Delaware, too. Now, we've got that scale right there also. We got this up here, that area by Buffalo and Rochester. That is for later today. What's going on right now is pretty good. I got Joe Davis driving a radar picture for me right now. And you can see the yellow boxes. Those are severe thunderstorm warnings, and they have just had legs. I mean, they started out earlier today by Buffalo, ran right through Erie, and now they're driving down through Pennsylvania into Maryland. Look at D.C. You guys are getting blasted right now with one severe thunderstorm warning storm right there in Northern Virginia. Now, you had daytime heating most of the day with the sunshine that was out, and you're also getting those winds going right up the mountain, so it squeezes it out. Now you're getting elevational thunderstorms, so you've got that warned for 60-mile-per-hour winds, and that's right there by Middleburg and towards Front Royal, so you've got that. Out towards D.C., it's not severe, but it's very heavy rain, and you got a, looks like a marine advisory out there, too, with the Potomac getting some rain and the Chesapeake, too. All right, so there it is as it's going right through the Beltway. Washington, D.C., you get a nice little shot of rain. What do we got underneath there? Oh, that's Rockville, Maryland. That's northwest of there, so some heavy rain out there for you. And then you get to Maryland right there by the Delmarva Peninsula right at the top. Got a nice little straight line wind event coming at you right there with 60 mile per hour winds near Roseburg coming right out of Easton. Dover, Delaware, you're going to get the rain shower action over pretty soon. Could be severe if it holds itself together, but the Delaware Bay, you're getting another round of strong storms just like what you had yesterday evening. So that's what it looks like right now for round number one. Round number two is setting the stage and rounding the horn for you later on this evening. We still have this severe thunderstorm watch for round number one, though. That's going on until about 5 o'clock this afternoon. D.C. Woodstock, that one just got expired out there by Altoona and in towards Harrisburg. So some potentially good news there. But look at the daytime heating going on right now. So you've got a weak frontal boundary. Here's your upper level low. That's spinning around Ontario. There is a cold frontal boundary, and it's kind of weird and diffuse. We got a warm front that's doing one of these numbers right there. So you got a wedge of high pressure sitting in there, pushing you with a northeast to east wind. So that's keeping you stable for New York City and just outside of Philadelphia through Boston, too. But you got that new round of energy. It's right over the Great Lakes, ready to ride into the daytime heating that's going on now. That's breaking up the skies right there, Buffalo and towards Rochester. That just got upgraded. Erie, PA, going in towards Buffalo, down through Rochester, and essentially hugging that state line. That's 3 out of 5 on the bad scale for severe weather. And believe it or not, we got a tornado threat coming in for late this afternoon or the early evening hours. A little extra shear with that daytime heating. We've got that going on right now. Wind shear coming into lower levels for later on this afternoon, and speed shear aloft also. The whole thing setting the stage for maybe a few supercells, and that's what we'll be concerned with right off the bat. And then it turns linear, and we turn to look at the wind damage potential. That's 4 out of 5 on the scale. And when you see something like that, that's over 75 mile per hour winds are a possibility. All right, let's zip down through the region. You can see what it looks like right now. things are going to be calm for you, believe it or not, by about 6 o'clock. All right, it's the calm before the storm. We still got the sunshine up, so you're still destabilizing the atmosphere, but we've got this big old pocket of energy riding out of the Great Lakes. It's going to hit that, and the forcing is going to be set for more severe thunderstorms to develop by about 9 to 12 o'clock in the evening. This is midnight tonight, and it is on. You're talking about the Mohawk Valley, the Hudson Valley, right down through the Finger Lakes into areas like Cleveland and Erie, and then stretch it right down through New York for tomorrow morning's commute. That is going to be a rough go, no question. All right, let's get back to Texas. We've been tracking Ed Ward now for the last several days. Yeah, the flooding was a big concern. Earlier this afternoon and late in the morning, this is Coons, Texas. You guys got blasted with about the half foot to a foot and a half, depending on where you are, of rainfall in a short period of time. Let's get boots on the ground right now. Brandi Campbell's out there. And she's been noted the water level's going down just a bit, but she's right there by the edge of it. And, yeah, Brandi, it's still coming out. It looks like it's still draining pretty big time.
0: Oh, Bob, there's a steady flow of water that's really still just rushing from one side of this highway to another. Thankfully, this is a big improvement. I would not have been able to stand here hours ago, but you can still see the water, the flow from coming across the highway, push all of this grass to its side. But I want to show you guys footage of what things looked like earlier in the day when we got here. And you can see the water was still deep enough to where cars were actually having to slow down and drive through it. But earlier in the morning, it was even worse. The fire chief told me water across the highway was a couple of feet deep. And so this is just one example that we're seeing from the impacts of Tropical Storm Edward, which is now a tropical depression. Here, again, Bob mentioned it. They had anywhere from a half foot to a foot and a half of rain here in this town alone, in Coontz. But we know that same impact was felt across several cities here in East Texas. Now, speaking with emergency management from the police department, as well as the fire department, they told me they had to do several rescues in these overnight hours. Some of them from people driving into flooded roads. We have footage of a car here that was fully submerged. They had to tow it out. I saw the man who was working that assignment go completely underwater to try to attach that vehicle to the tow truck. So a tough situation. Meanwhile, we know power outages is still a big issue right now. We have just under 70,000 customers that are currently without power across the state. And, of course, electric companies are still working to go ahead and restore that power. Meanwhile, the next thing we're going to be keeping an eye out for, in addition to cities that are still seeing rainfall from Edward, will be the river levels here. So in this area, we're going to be keeping an eye out for one of the local creeks, the Village Creek. It is currently in action stage at just over 13 feet. And at that height, it's usually getting right at its banks, but overnight it is expected to reach about 23 feet in major flood stage. That could cover a local road, farm to market, 48418, excuse me. The notes from the National Weather Service also say that water would overflow that bridge in the area as well, and even just cause major low land flooding. So I think my photographer and I are now going to try to investigate that a little bit and see what kind of impacts we're seeing from that creek here. Bob?
1: Yeah, understood. Yeah, the water really has gone down from before. And watching over your right-hand shoulder on the other direction of the traffic, I mean, that looked a little scary. We was truck after truck, but it looked like boats going down. Now it doesn't look like it's quite as bad. So some good news. Yeah, but Brandi, things are still draining. So we're going to let you go. Thank you so much for the reports, Brandi. Great stuff as always. And we'll check in with you a little bit later this afternoon. All right, let me show you this. This is what it looked like, Edward, before as current. All right, so you got 79 degrees, but it is sticky. I mean, you got the humidity coming in. It was yesterday about this time when the winds were screaming at you here at Port Arthur at about 71 miles per hour. Sustained winds were 60. 71 mile per hour gust, and that's pretty good as it came ashore. Even a 90 mile per hour gust inland a little bit farther. So there you are. When you're looking at Edward, yeah, all kinds of flooding concerns. If you look at the radar imagery right now, it does appear that the entire shield is starting to shrink, right? It's really noticeable over the last half an hour. Look at the big old ball of rain that it used to be. And now over the last few frames, the inner core is beginning to fall just a little bit apart. But you still have some trailers right there, a little daytime heating by I-45, that are still producing tremendous amounts of rainfall in a short period of time. And if you get those to train over the same spots, Now you're looking at the flood warnings. And you got the flood warning still in effect. That right here is for Polk and Trinity County. Notice the flash flood emergencies are no longer there. The flash flood warnings down in your south no longer there either. Some great news. But then you get away from that circulation, and the rain is starting to bubble up out there by southern parts of Louisiana. In fact, now you're watching it by Beaumont, Texas, too. Let me look at this shot right here. That's Galveston, right? You can see the rain showers and the thunderstorms starting to develop up there to your immediate east. So we'll zoom into that region right there. They're coming in off the coastline. This is expected. You got the trailers. You got the winds coming up in that direction, pushing everything up towards eastern Texas and western Louisiana. So that I-10 corridor, it's sheets of rain if you're underneath it, but if you're outside of it, man, it looks like it's pretty nice weather. Sinking air, clearing skies. Where you're underneath that circulation, though, you got a lot of cloud cover, a lot of rising air, and rainfall potential still off the charts when you're talking about how much we've seen in about 36, 48 hours. So far, it's been over 18 inches worth of rainfall with more to come. Now, we do have power outages also, essentially right around north of Houston, looking at Tyler, Terrell, all those areas right there with the top counties. But look at the flood watches. They are still in effect. Dark shade of green. It's going to carry right through this evening into early tomorrow morning. That includes Beaumont with, again, streamers coming in off the Gulf, riding right across that region. More rain is going to be coming through that region, too. All right, coming up, we are your Hurricane HQ. So we've got our Oz and Edward, no question about it. The rain has been very heavy, but it's starting to fall apart just a bit right now with some heavier shots of rain by the Sabine River and points off to the east, right around Louisiana. We'll show you that forecast coming up. And we're going to look at the Pacific. It's wild out there. Could see two Category 5 storms at once in the Pacific. That doesn't happen very often. We'll have that forecast for you guys coming up after the break. We're your Hurricane HQ, everybody. We're chasing severe weather for the Mid-Atlantic as well. It's an active afternoon, everyone. Hope you stick around. We'll be right back.

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1: Welcome back to America's Weather Center. Great to see everybody. I'm Bob Van Dillen, and I've got the great Haley Meyer with me as well. What's going on, Haley?
2: I'm just here to hang out and get you through the rest of your show.
1: Appreciate it. Yeah, appreciate it. And it's been pretty wild for the mid-Atlantic coast and north part of the Northeast. Jersey getting smashed, too.
2: Yeah, you know what? It's been a little interesting to watch these storms unfold over the last couple of days, to be real. And I think, you know, these storms right now are going to delay maybe some of the strongest storms for the I-95 corridor to even tomorrow morning. But
1: look at this.
2: Nasty little look there.
1: That is a dark cloud just looming overhead. That's National Harbor. Got some very heavy rain. Before the rain came in, it was 108. You can see the White House right now, little breezy conditions.
2: That's not the White House.
1: It's not severe. It's just outside.
2: You can see the White House right there.
1: It is.
2: American flag. Hey, that's all that matters.
1: All right, listen. So this is really like round 15 from the summer, right?
2: Oh, yeah.
1: Let me take you back to last week. Rowan College. You're talking, is it a university? Rowan University. It's in Glassboro in Jersey.
2: Okay.
1: So check this out. This was moving day into college in one of the frat houses. Check it out.
3: Bro, this door is like gonna break.
1: Yeah, you know what? That it was. It couldn't have been blue. It couldn't have been any better. The way the kid said it, timing.
2: It was like
1: thing.
2: This glass about to break. There it goes. You know what? I will say, after the water kind of recedes, it'll probably be cleaner afterwards. It needed a good scrub of the floor.
1: You think so?
2: Oh yeah.
1: You think with the beer pong table left standing? Look at that.
2: Well, someone had a great job at the beer pong the other day because one person is clearly winning versus the other on the left.
1: Very good. So, listen, fraternity house, you're right. You probably don't know what the fraternity house and what the flood damage is because it's not going to change much.
2: The question is, are those frat boys going to do anything about it?
1: No.
2: They're going to get the water out, but...
1: Yeah, but that's it.
2: Will they leave that water line as a remembrance?
1: Yeah, they're going to pencil it in, of course. And I keep on telling my daughter, don't bring a fraternity guy back home again. Just that's enough. No offense to fraternity guys.
2: It's sound advice.
1: I mean, come on, bro. I don't need... If you do, remind me to lock up my liquor cabinet. That's
2: there you
1: all
2: go.
1: I'm saying.
2: That's fair.
1: Almighty.
2: Do you think you could beat him in beer pong?
1: I can beat him in anything.
2: There you go.
1: Let me show you this severe thunderstorm watch. We got this area shaded in yellow. That's what's going on right now. We're essentially chasing that one thunderstorm area. You got that meso discussion, and it's essentially keeping in mind that we got 70-mile-per-hour winds out of this.
2: Yeah, well, I mean, the good thing is this is pushing away from Baltimore, but, I mean, for Dover, they had a tornado not too long ago, and then now they're dealing with a big wind push. But I would say it's probably closer to the Salisbury area, maybe just north of Salisbury, where we'd likely be getting the 70-mile-an-hour gust if this thing continues to keep on its full steam.
1: I think it's really bowing out well, and this thing has had legs. We started out early this morning with tornado warnings out of the same squall line in northwest PA.
2: Yeah.
1: Now look where we are. You fast forward about 5-6 hours, and we're already zipping down towards Delaware.
2: Well, I mean, Virginia was the top wind-producing severe storm report state out of the summer, so it's only fitting, I guess, with the first day of fall being, say, first or second?
1: Second. Yeah,
2: the second
1: Wednesday
2: day. So being the second day of fall, hey, you know what? I guess the Northeast isn't ready to give up their title of severe weather champion so far. Possibly some power outages, too. We'll be looking at that in the next little bit.
1: Well, you got tree reports down now in some of these spots, and that's because that one cell went screaming through. No tornado warnings out of this, which obviously very good news. But later on this afternoon, we're starting to see destabilization occur up to the north. We got another round of severe weather that's going to start ripping it up by late this afternoon through the evening hours. And that includes up there by Western New York State, getting into Rochester, Buffalo, Syracuse as well. So that's with the destabilization currently going on with that clearing sky action. But this is pretty active right now, so we've got that.
2: Oh, yeah, things are going to fire up real quick throughout the next few hours. I would say maybe 6 o'clock Eastern is when we'll start to see those storms pushing off of the Great Lakes, and then we'll track them all the way through tomorrow morning, early tomorrow morning, here for the I-95 corridor. But this MCS is one part of the reason why the severe storm threat is being delayed for parts of New York City. But yeah, I mean, it's an impressive cluster of storms, and to be able to track this literally all day has been kind of fun in a way. As severe weather,
1: hail spikes out of that too. Was that
2: maybe a little bit?
1: All right, so we've got the by Annapolis. We're getting some reports of tree damage. So got Joe Davis driving it for me right now. We had the live look at Annapolis when this was coming in, and it went from okay to horrible in about 5 minutes.
2: And that's what happens when you have these squall lines or, you know, this MCS where it feels like everything's all right, possibly some loomy cloud cover, and then it just hits you full force, and then you're in the thick of it for maybe about an hour. But it's that clearing behind, like you pointed out, Bob, that's really going to reset that button and then allow these severe storms to get going in the next few hours.
1: The visible satellite imagery shows it pretty well, and then we're starting to shoot it up already around Ontario. With that in mind, that develops and it pushes right through the Great Lakes into Western New York for late this afternoon through the early evening hours. Then it holds together. It goes almost the same line as what we just had happen now.
2: Yeah, exactly. I mean, it's going to feel a little deja vu-esque. Yeah. The good news is at least by Thursday, Friday, Saturday, that severe storm threat continues to shift further and further south. So today's really the last big day for parts of upstate New York, northern PA. We'll still get some storms, but it'll start to shift. But unfortunately for the Delmarva, they had this MCS now, and that's kind of where that severe weather threat is going to be trending.
1: Supercells, right off the bat, supercells, and then into straight line winds for areas like Buffalo, right through Rochester. Time it out right now. Here the storm's developing by about 6 o'clock. 9 o'clock, 10 o'clock, right through midnight. Now it's chugging along. A little daytime heating. You don't even need it when you get this kind of forcing.
2: Right. Rough night ahead, let's say, for Syracuse out towards Albany, New York. Whether or not it's severe warned or not, probably a good deal of lightning in this and going to be very heavy rain. Might keep you up a little late.
1: Oh, boy. And that's tomorrow morning's commute.
2: Lovely.
1: Even if that's 50 miles wrong, Philadelphia, New York. Scranton.
2: That's your morning commute.
1: That's right.
2: Today is my Friday. That is my sleeping weather, and it's going to be so nice.
1: It's going to be great for you.
2: Good
1: for you.
2: My little sound machine.
1: You deserve
2: natural sound machine.
1: Yeah, you deserve it. You worked for the last, 5 days doing this stuff.
2: Yeah, I did a full 5 days of work like I have to every other week.
1: A full five days.
2: I'm ready for the time off.
1: That's great. All right, let's get out there. This is what you were covering yesterday, and this was pretty intense at one point. Edward, right now, you got a live picture coming in from Texas. You can see 78 degree Nacogdoches right there. Yep, southeast wind is 6. It's the gray skies, and it's all the rain that's been dropping big time over the last couple of hours. Starting to thin out just a little bit right now. If you look at the radar shot itself, the good news is the really heavy rains that we had, it was over 2 to 3 inches per hour.
2: Right.
1: That's starting to thin out just a touch.
2: That's the positive side. Yeah. I mean, Edward has some legs. Mm-hmm. Now, granted, the National Hurricane Center stopped issuing advisories and stuff on Edward, but you can still see that remnant circulation there spinning around. And that's something that we also talk about a lot when we analyze severe weather events and flooding. When you can get these storms that create an MCV, it's right around that MCV where you have very heavy rain because it becomes a little bit more stagnant and you almost have this remnant hurricane-looking type of thing. So although this isn't necessarily an MCV, it's almost giving that same outlook.
1: Oh, the energy's there.
2: Yeah.
1: And you have that. That's forcing for more rounds of weather. Mm-hmm. And that's what we've got going on for the next 24 to 36. And I've got this right out of Beaumont, Texas. So you can see the way it looks like there. I mean, let's just loop this up, show you where it's going. Yeah, what you see is what you get. This is going to refire again later on tomorrow with the daytime heating. Mm-hmm. Nice little band trying to form by Shreveport right by I-22.
2: The sad part of this story is that not much is going to be reaching parts of the I-35. Dallas will get in on this a little bit, but I'll be intrigued to see, you know, later this evening we could get another reinvigoration of some thunderstorm activity. Mm-hmm. Hopefully it'll leave spots like where Brandi Campbell's at, but it might push a little bit further north. So the Lufkin area, you're just now starting to see the beginning of this, and I think it could ramp up a little bit more throughout the later evening and even into the overnight. So just be careful tomorrow morning as you're out and about.
1: It's such a small little system.
2: It is. It's,
1: I mentioned it out before. The cloud field's about 250 miles.
2: I honestly can't remember the last time that, you know, I was on air talking about a tropical storm with tropical storm force winds extending 25 miles out from the center.
1: Ian said the same thing. It's enough to pepper in some very heavy rain is what we've got. All right, let's get out across the Pacific. Interesting things going on out here. Now, we may see two category 5 storms form at once.
2: What do you think? Do you really think that that's going to happen?
1: Listen, they're both right on the verge of
2: they're
1: happening.
2: They're right there.
1: Yeah, you talk about Lowell and Carina, right?
2: Yeah.
1: So
2: it's going to be a close call.
1: Mm-hmm.
2: But unsurprising in a season like we've seen in the Eastern Pacific.
1: Yep. How about the 30% shot of maybe Norbert coming on strong?
2: Norbert's my favorite name on the EPAC list. So give me a Norbert. I'm here for it.
1: So we got two Category 4s out there. It's Carina and it's Lowell at this point. Now, we've never seen two Category 5 simultaneously in the Eastern Pacific or the Central Pacific.
2: Right.
1: That's never happened before.
2: And if you factor in, and I'm trying to think about what we were talking about in the 1:30 meeting, the entire ocean basin, every basin, including typhoons, whatever, we have only seen it only a handful of times where we've had two equivalent Category 5. So, I mean, that is not normal.
1: No.
2: And it is pretty incredible. And, you know, it is satellite candy for meteorologists to look at it.
1: It is.
2: And be able to see
1: it. It's a beautiful storm. It's a hair underneath Category 5 status. Once it hits about 157, now you talk about Category 5, so it's very close. That's that one. But the one thing we are a little nervous about is where it's going to turn, because we know it's going to turn right. Hurricane Hunter is going to fly out into this thing. This will be midnight tomorrow when they take off. You can see what we got, though, rapid intensification so far because of the warm waters.
2: Yeah, warm waters have been the main storyline for the eastern Pacific. But also with this El Nino, you have more of an enhancement of this rising air as opposed to sinking air and suppression like we've seen in the Caribbean and the main development region. But it's that sharp turn north. That is what we know will happen, although it might seem somewhat unusual. But it's a matter of how quickly that occurs, how quickly it starts to jog north. That would mean impacts or no impacts to Hawaii. Right now, it does seem like at least the western islands of the archipelago will see something.
1: Yeah.
2: But we are just still too far out to give any definites and certainty. But it is a trend that does bear a lot of watching.
1: Yeah. It's, and you said it before, Iniki.
2: I mean, it does give a little Iniki.
1: Yeah. When you have that kind of a hard bend. Now, when does that bend occur? How far does it get before it bends back to the left again?
2: Right.
1: That's still up in the air, but you can see the model consensus. This is what we've got. It's a Google AI, and they've been very good. Consensus puts him on the bad scale, but we're talking over 5 days from now.
2: Right.
1: He's got plenty of time to watch.
2: Right. This is like the next 15 days. And you know what? Although we don't want anything to happen to the Aloha State, this does leave out, at least with the consensus, the Big Island. And so, you know, they're more oversaturated than compared to, let's say, Kauai. So it's all about the strength and the power of what Lowell will be at that time, but a lot to decipher in the meantime.
1: Yep. Here's our annular hurricane. That is Karina. It looks like a big old tire rolling
2: through.
1: It does. What are our winds right now? We're 145. Will that make it to Category 5? We'll see.
2: Lowell, I think, is almost a definite guarantee at this point. It's Karina that has more of the question mark for me just because it's starting to head into cooler waters. And for Karina, there were questions. Okay, could we get even a little bit of impacts for the Big Island of Hawaii over the weekend? That is pretty much shut down at this point with that north turn. It's hardly nothing. And plus, even if you do have a storm that travels maybe 100 miles north of Hawaii, you don't get much because it's north. This will be well to the north. So at least we have only one storm to worry about, not two.
1: It's true. You're going to get swells from both of them.
2: Yeah.
1: And one on the south side, one on the north side. So you're going to love that.
2: Right.
1: At least the surfers will like that stuff for sure. All right. More on Edwards coming up after the break also. Florida, you guys are getting blasted with heavy rain for the next few days. The northeast. And what about Labor Day forecast? What about the heat? There's so much going on across the lower 48 and the other two states. Talk about Alaska and Hawaii. It's hard to keep your finger on it. There's so much going on. Oh, and there was a heavy snow discussion, too, for the northern Cascades of California. Highest elevations in Washington, too.
2: I'm kind of ready to forecast for some snow.
1: Yeah, me too. That's going to be fun. So listen, Labor Day forecast coming up after the break as well. We've got everything covered for you. We are your Hurricane HQ.

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1: Welcome back, everybody. Great to see you this Wednesday afternoon. I'm Bob Van Dillon, and I've got Haley Meyer right here. And we've been watching this line of storms troll right through D.C.
2: Yeah.
1: It's bringing some muscle with it.
2: It's packing a punch.
1: Yeah, there you
2: it's
1: go.
2: It's got a little, yeah, I like it. It's got a little muscle to it. It's doing a little gym tan laundry action over.
1: A little Jersey Shore?
2: Yeah, over on Jersey Shore a little bit. But, I mean, primarily through the D.C. Baltimore area. So we're away from the I-95 at this point. But for anybody trying to squeeze in the last few days, I mean, we've about to talk Labor Day here in a minute. I mean, some people extend it longer. Beach day, not so great.
1: Yeah, let's show you what's happening. We do the severe thunderstorm watch in effect till about 5 o'clock. Here we are. It's Trap, Maryland right now. That's a horrible commute right there. Look at this.
2: Yeah, I mean, not great. I think I'd rather drive through rain than traffic, though.
1: Yeah.
2: I would take this over traffic anyway.
1: Yeah, you think? All right. I don't know. It's both blinding. So
2: True.
1: Here's what we've got going on. If you look at the map, we've got that entire area in yellow. And it's really a continuation of last night's activity that rolled through Pennsylvania this morning on the way in towards D.C. They've got the mesoscale discussion highlighting the fact that we still have severe weather ongoing. 70-mile-per-hour winds out of these guys.
2: Yeah, we've already seen a couple of trees knocked down with some of the recent storm reports. That bow will likely take it right through Salisbury. So I would say Salisbury might be the one spot that does see some of the more significant wind gusts and the wind reports out of this. Maybe a couple sporadic power outages. We'll see how things shake out. But, you know, it's that tail end as well that still seems like it has some force to it over in the Maryland, Virginia area.
1: I'm looking at some hail spikes, too, when you loop it. And you can see a couple of lines that pop up. Indication there's some hail in those right there.
2: Yeah, I mean, we could certainly.
1: It scatters. The hailstones scatter out the beam, so it looks like that.
2: Yeah, we could certainly get some pea-sized hail with this. Mm-hmm. I mean, within the severe thunderstorm warning, it's 3/4 inch. So, but we have some cooler air aloft, so I think that's also allowing that to happen.
1: Look at Joe Davis, too. It's a hail.
2: He's on top of it.
1: Boom.
2: Hail even bigger, and you head out to the west.
1: Got the hail trackers on there for me right now. So, yeah, you're right. When you get to the higher elevations and you get the bow echo, that's where the wind damage, you get back off to the west a bit farther, and this thing has not been moving very quickly. Some blinding rain, but still, even here, 60-mile-per-hour gusts being detected.
2: Well, these storms, too, look like they're starting to cluster as well, so we might get maybe a separate multi-cell cluster, something that could produce 60, 70-mile-an-hour winds eventually. But this is the growing period of what once was, you know, our storm out towards the east.
1: Right, and it's interesting to follow along because now you got it right through D.C., which really didn't smack them that hard. Got some very heavy rain. Didn't last that long. Everything is blazing a trail down southward. Look at Waldorf. You guys are getting it right now. The Chesapeake, obviously, you don't want to be out on the boat right now because you're getting just rocked.
2: Yeah.
1: And you can see the big picture, though, when you see this. We got the clearing skies, and this is of note. We weren't sure how much the skies were going to clear out behind us to destabilize the atmosphere for round two for later today.
2: It cleared out pretty nicely. Good. I had my doubts, but, you know, in seeing the satellite over the last couple of hours, the energy is going to be there big time. And so that's why the SPC went up a notch on their forecast for today, level 3 out of 5, and highlighting a greater tornado potential here, which I think is really interesting.
1: I think because we're initially going to start seeing supercells develop.
2: Right.
1: And this is going to be late this afternoon through the evening, and then it all turns into one line, and it races down through Pennsylvania, New Jersey, Hudson Valley again. And that's why I got the wind damage threat out here, too.
2: It'll be eerily reminiscent of what we went through this morning, and then we'll track that same storm throughout central New York. It'll eventually start to take more of a hard jog to the south, and then we'll be right overhead at the height of your commute.
1: Love our model because it picks up really well. Here's all the action going on right now. So it's 3 o'clock. Notice things are relatively quiet. I mean, you know how much going on here. 6 o'clock comes along, and all of a sudden it starts to blossom.
2: There's our soups.
1: Again, right?
2: Supercells.
1: Yep, you got that one there. You got one over the lake. You got one in Ontario. You've got one right there across northwestern Pennsylvania. Mm-hmm. And then eventually turns into a main line, but that's not till midnight tonight.
2: Yeah, I mean, Syracuse for now, not under a huge threat, at least for the tornadoes perspective, but it does seem like that Syracuse-Albany area might be that transition point where the winds are really going to start to pick up.
1: Yep.
2: But an overnight threat, I mean, I wouldn't say it's rare, but somewhat unusual. You get a little bit more stabilization in the atmosphere, but I think that just speaks to some of the heat and the humidity that we just have at the surface. Aloft, we've got some cooler air coming through. So,
1: and also the fact you got the Mohawk Valley right there, you got the Hudson Valley right there, you got diverging winds that are going through the channels right there. Get a little extra spin, you could see something rolling right up the Catskill. So something, I mean, it's a mesoscale feature. We'll see if it happens. But 6 o'clock tomorrow morning, now it's getting towards High Point, New Jersey, and stretching right down through New York City.
2: New York City, yeah.
1: You'll be sleeping.
2: Eventually, throughout the next couple of days, though, that severe threat's going to continue to shift south. But yeah. we have at least an outlook from the Storm Prediction Center all the way through Saturday. And so, again, that leads us into Labor Day weekend. So, big-time headaches all around, especially when it comes to your travel plans. You had your own travel headaches. My aunt is flying in town. She had her flight delayed by an hour yesterday. So I think that'll be
1: Where's she flying in from?
2: She flew in from Omaha. So she went Omaha to LaGuardia.
1: Oh, okay, yeah.
2: So she'll be with me over in Jersey City tomorrow. So I'm kind of excited to show around.
1: It's fun.
2: But tomorrow will be a little bit of a better day afternoon.
1: I was very happy that I got into Newark yesterday. I didn't think we were going to make it.
2: It was questionable depending upon what time you left.
1: Yeah,
2: because
1: those
2: thunderstorms are pretty persistent.
1: Pilots were awesome yesterday coming out from Delta. It was awesome. All right, let me show you this video coming out from Edward. Some new video, right? Tracking Edward, and the rain has been pretty rough. This is what it looked like in Orange, Texas. Look at the skies right there, man. Oof.
2: Gnarly.
1: Yeah.
2: Over in Sabine Pass, the waves there. I mean, you could convince me that this was a hurricane if I didn't know what the storm was.
1: The gusts, right?
2: The gusts were there.
1: And you guys were right. I mean, it was such a compact little storm. Mm-hmm. And it never grew in stature.
2: No.
1: It grew in strength. But you talk about the winds getting up to 60. I think it just ran out of water. If it held on there, warmer water for a long period of time, it was a hurricane in the making.
2: Absolutely. Out of all of the setups we've had, all the storms that we have tracked this hurricane season in the Atlantic Basin, a whole other story, but in the Atlantic Basin, this is the best looking storm that we've had, and it formed in a very short window of time. So I think it'll be interesting to see what happens in the later fall, where the Gulf of America pops back open a little bit more with consistent, climatologically speaking, development. And if we see how fast this happened in 90-mile-an-hour winds, I mean, I think we need to be on our toes.
1: Yeah, by the way, looking at this, Edward's the only game in town. I mean, you've got a wide-open Atlantic Basin with nothing going on over the next 7 days, which is amazing. We were talking about that in a 9 o'clock meeting this morning. I mean, the peak of hurricane season is September 10th.
2: It's almost
1: essentially
2: there.
1: Next week.
2: There just has been no shot for any wave or anything coming off because of the influence of the El Nino, Super El Nino, but that doesn't really have as much of a stronghold on this part of the United States, at least when it comes to the warmer waters. So the Gulf is open for business. We've seen it. Three storms now making
1: Didn't you go Arthur?
2: Landfall. I did go to Arthur, and I was in Houston. Then I went to Lake Charles, and then I finished up my journey in South Mississippi where there were flash flood emergencies.
1: Right.
2: But what was interesting between Arthur and this storm, and something that we talk about a lot, is when you have a less organized storm or a tropical storm versus a hurricane, usually the rain signature is more spread out because that moisture content's everywhere, not as organized.
1: Right.
2: But in this case, this was a very well-organized tropical storm. It just couldn't quite get the winds up to that hurricane
1: force.
2: But it wanted to.
1: It did have wind gusts up to 90.
2: Right.
1: So it did have hurricane force wind gusts. It just wasn't sustained.
2: Sustained enough,
1: Now you can see the power outages. At least it's coming down. When I first got here this morning, it was 75,000 customers.
2: Mm-hmm.
1: Now it's down to 68,400. So we're getting some steps in there, some progress with the power outages, but the flood watches are still intact until tomorrow morning early.
2: Initially, when we were tracking Edward yesterday morning, those flood watches were set to expire today at 7 a.m.
1: Oh, really?
2: And then they extended it right preceding landfall till 7 p.m. and then now through Thursday morning. So I think that it just goes to show the longevity of this storm, that circulation, and also that daytime heating, the time this thing came on to shore. I mean, it's all working together to keep that rain signature and the instability going to allow thunderstorms to continue.
1: I'm just looking at how wide the actual circulation itself is. Now, you can argue you got the outflow going all the way out to about 200 miles or so, but that is a small circulation.
2: It is. I mean, 25-mile-an-hour tropical storm force gust extending from the center is the smallest little thing I've ever seen.
1: Nuts.
2: But doesn't mean it wasn't mighty. It had little man syndrome. It was ready to go.
1: Look at this. Look at the thunderstorms that are out there by Lufkin. It's kind of stretching it through Tyler. Now, overnight tonight, we're going to lose a lot of that instability.
2: Right.
1: But then it's going to refire tomorrow afternoon because, like you said, the vorticity is still there.
2: Mm-hmm.
1: The forcing is still going to be enough. Now, how far inroads does it make it to the west? Hopefully to Dallas and Fort Worth. It's just going to be so widely scattered by tomorrow afternoon.
2: Yeah, once you start talking Austin, Killeen, even Waco will be a bit questionable.
1: Yeah.
2: Possibly a few scattered showers, but that's not going to be enough. I mean, with Texas, we've been talking about a flash drought situation where there's so much heat that you have rapid evapotranspiration. So even all of the water it was able to retain from a very wet July, it is gone. And, you know, with this rain signature, it is just stuck over spots that could use a drink of water, but yeah. I guess it's a little bit too much.
1: I like, you talk about evapotranspiration, you're thinking corn sweat.
2: Yeah.
1: But at this point, it's all the rain had already dropped, and right. It's working on that humidity to get drawn right into it one more time. You can see some of the rainfall totals. I'm still waiting for these to get updated. Because
2: I think the latest check were at least over 18 inches in some locations, almost close to 19 at this point.
1: This is the actual bucket counts right here. So anywhere between a foot and a half at this point. We know there's more to come. Some of the wind gusts, though, and this is pretty incredible. Port Arthur, 77 and 90.
2: Yeah, it was that south and southwestern core of this storm that was, if it were to become a hurricane, that would be that side of the eyewall. But in this case, it was the most powerful side of things. It was able to stay over the warmer waters a little bit longer. And that's where we had some of the strongest wind gusts. To the north, things were a little more nebulous, not necessarily as strong. But Port Arthur, exactly where Britta Merwin was at, took a beating.
1: Yeah, they did. And it was interesting. I was following. I was off. I was still following the pressure. I was like, is it going to get another 1,000? Boom, it did.
2: It did.
1: I was like, okay, it's going to gain it some strength. Anyway, listen, we got more reports coming up for the afternoon. We got Brandi Campbell's out there near the center of circulation. Her report's been excellent all day. Stick around, everybody. We're going to be right back. We're also chasing the severe weather threat for the east and the Labor Day forecast. Stick around, everybody. We'll be right back.
3: Strengthening overnight into a catastrophic Category 5 hurricane.
4: So many catastrophic aspects.
5: That's a top 10 storm on record.
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8: Brutal conditions right now. Intense hurricane force winds.
9: We're looking at the worst conditions that we've seen since it came ashore.
10: It feels like little pins and needles.
11: We need to be prepared. You know, the hardworking folks over here are saving lives.
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1: Edouard brought massive amounts of impact. You're talking about lots of wind, lots of rain, and it left a lot of folks without power. Fox Weather meteorologist Brenda Merwin experienced the worst of it during her time on the ground as she covered it in Port Arthur. Check it out.
2: Edouard might have just been a tropical storm, but it had a massive impact to southeast Texas, and we're still feeling those impacts today across the Lone Star State. Here in Port Arthur, landfall really brought in tremendous impacts, 70 to 90 mile per hour wind gusts. In fact, take a look at this video that we captured while we were trying to get to our hotel in Port Arthur Tuesday evening. Those powerful winds took out power to thousands, and unfortunately, the heavy rain did lead to flooding. Now, the rain impact is far from over. Inland flooding has been a struggle Wednesday morning, with flash flood emergencies being issued for multiple counties north of Port Arthur across East Texas. As this storm slowly turns into a non-tropical system, it will rain out over the Lone Star State, with flooding remaining the largest concern today. We'll be tracking it here on Fox Weather. Back to you.
1: Let me show you what it looks like in Coral Gables, Florida right now. 89 degrees. Add the humidity. Yeah, it's another hot one. Feels like 108 down there. Look at the nice tropical building clouds building up. We have an area of high pressure up to the north, and it's been just locked in for the last few days. In fact, it's pretty much peaking over the Paducah area, but that's keeping everything down across Florida and then channeling in from east to west. So you've got this area of low pressure in the upper levels of the atmosphere, mid-levels too. A little vortex, a little shortwave energy. That's right around the Bahamas. Now, eventually, that's going to get caught up in that high-pressure flow and begin to scoot on in. So that's going to be an uptick in your severe weather coverage. Probably not, but in heavy rain coverage, absolutely. Let me show you the live radar picture plus the imagery with the satellite, and you can see it's beautiful. I mean, you got and a couple of scattered pockets of rain beginning to develop right now. A little bit of a sea breeze. We're going to see that fire up later on today also. But look at the real-time color with that satellite imagery. This, of course, is Edouard. You can see the Gulf basically open for business. A lot of blue skies, a lot of blue water out there. Look at this, though. You've got the storms that are starting to develop right here with that area of low pressure, mid-levels that's beginning to cycle in towards the west. Beautiful to see it from above for sure. But if you look at that high-pressure region, that's just anchored in place and steering everything in towards that area. So when you're underneath that high pressure reach, just want to show you this real quickly. We got extreme heat warnings for most of Illinois, all the way down through Kentucky and parts of Missouri, too. Already, it's 99 degrees for your daytime high in St. Louis. It's going to feel worse than that with the temperatures climbing up to about 103, 104 with that humidity. But that high pressure ridge eventually slides over to the west. That means everything's going to head in that direction too. But you got this big old slug of humidity just camped out across the Bahamas, the southeast coastline, right through the east coast of Florida. And that is going to pick up and be fuel for the fire as it dries right through Florida over the next few days, which means very heavy rain in that forecast to end out the work week. You see the forecast right there for Fort Pierce, Orlando. You got it. What you see is what you get in the next few days. Round after round, the showers and thunderstorms peaking in the afternoon, ebbing at night, and then firing back up again every afternoon from there. So let's time it on out here at 4 o'clock. Look at the storms that are developing right there by Fort Pierce down to Fort Lauderdale. Miami, too, goes up towards Jacksonville. And it begins to move over to the west. So Tampa, you're going to get some beneficial rains. Now, with that persistent wind right out of the east, these nice little shots of rain that develop with that sea breeze are actually going to work its way all the way across the peninsula. So you're going to see these storms, even a little bit of a Gulf enhancement as they collide with each other. You're going to get some more rain developing. Overnight tonight, they begin to fall apart. By Thursday afternoon, we've refired again. It looks like you're going to get more shots of rain by Daytona Beach right down through Orlando. Look at the yellow shaded regions. Again, basically beneficial. You guys need this rain. It's been a drought out there, especially the west side of Florida. Flash flood risk, though, we've got that. 1 out of 4 on a scale. That's right through tomorrow morning early into really Friday. So that's going to put a nice little dent in that drought monitor. This is what it looked like last. And you've got some extreme droughting going on. Northern part of Florida, right down through the Tampa area. And again, into the Everglades. Remember earlier this spring, the Everglades, some patches of fire. Doesn't happen very often when you get a grass fire in the Everglades for sure. Here's Fort Myers. Show you the way it goes over the next few. Take you through Saturday. Darker shade of orange, you're looking at 3 to 5 inches worth of rainfall. Maybe some shots about 5 to 8 if we get a couple of training events going on. But really, that's who's going to see the most amount. And that will take us up to Labor Day. There is L.A., 74 degrees. Yeah, winds are out of the south at 3. Could see some humidity coming up from Tropical Storm Marie. as early as this weekend. We'll show you that forecast coming up, too. But it's getting a little clogged, and we're talking about not just

0: pressure region kind of buzzes down that high pressure center, that's where we're going to start seeing everything begin to move up towards the north. So this is going to be interesting to see what the models do over the next few hours with this, because some of the models right now are starting to bend it over towards Hawaii. And I'll show you this one right there. This is the interesting one that I want to leave you on. This is the consensus right there over the next 15 days. I know it's a Google AI. It's bent it over to the right. So now Hawaii needs to keep an eye on this thing, especially for early next week. The consensus of the models all starting to take that duck hook to the right. Eventually, we'll steer back off to the left, but we'll see what happens because we've got our eyes on this. Hawaii currently not in the error cone, but that's, you know, after 5-7 days, we're going to have to start seeing where this thing goes. Model trending, not in a good direction for Hawaii. All right, what about Labor Day? Don't forget, we got Labor Day, the last official weekend of the summer. How about Myrtle Beach, the Grand Strand? That looks pretty nice. All right, Labor Day looking all right right there. We know it's hot. It's humid this time of year, no question about it. I was just down in Atlanta, and it was smoking. You got heat advisors all peppered around the beach. Look, it feels like 117. I don't know if that's accurate, but I know 92 degrees definitely feels like at least 100 to 105. So you've got the heat that's going to be in place Saturday, Sunday, Monday. That's our heat dome. That heat high pressure region is right there. That slides over to the west over the next few days, and that allows the ridge riding storms to continue to pound away from the Great Lakes into the northeast. But at least for Monday, things dry out for you. So if you live anywhere around Chicago through New York, it looks like it's going to be a beautiful Labor Day Monday, something you absolutely need because the weekends, they haven't been so great over the last couple weeks, right? So look at some of the numbers, too. Boston, beautiful. You're looking at 76 degrees, awesome conditions. 83 in D.C. Richmond, 84 for Labor Day Monday. New York City into the upper 70s. Down south, though, we do have the rain. It's going to come in. It's going to be heavy times for Florida. Daytime heating, you know what's going to happen. A little sea breeze, Gulf breeze, we're going to find that. Upper Midwest, it should be dry for Chicago down through St. Louis. But then some storms moving in through Minneapolis into Bismarck and Pierre and then out across the Central Plain states. It dry out for Texas for Monday and then across the Northwest. More rain, beneficial stuff for areas like Spokane. So that's something you really need. All right, we're not done yet. We're following the storm. Edward is slamming it home. This is what it looked like yesterday by Sabine Pass. 71 mile per hour wind gusts at this time. Again, crushed. Blinding rain. Where is it now? Where is it headed? We got a live report coming up from that area. It's already seen about 17 to 18 inches worth of rainfall, and it's still coming down. We'll show you where it's going. We'll show you the forecast. It's all coming up after the break, everybody. We're Fox Weather, your Hurricane HQ. We'll be right back.
1: I'm Brian Norcross with a Hurricane HQ Minute looking back on Hurricane Harvey, which made its first landfall in the U.S. on the evening of August 25th, 2017. Harvey produced the most rainfall ever measured in the tropical system in the United States. About 5 feet of rain fell in Nederland, Texas. A steadily strengthening tropical storm was forecast up to landfall, but Harvey found a patch of extra warm water and exploded into a Category 4. And another concern was developing. Harvey was forecast to stall once it moved inland. Friday night, Hurricane Harvey made landfall near the town of Rockport, Texas, with peak winds estimated at 130 miles per hour. As Harvey's winds were ripping across the coastal areas north of Corpus Christi, the flooding concern from days of heavy rain across southeast Texas, including Metro Houston, was increasing. But nobody imagined the stunning rainfall that overwhelmed Houston's flood control systems. The initial forecast of 20 inches of rain seemed like a lot, until the forecast was increased to 40 inches and finally 50. For 5 days, the water poured from the sky, peaking at over 6 inches an hour. Over 300,000 homes and businesses were flooded, and an estimated 500,000 cars as well. The bill from Harvey is only behind Katrina, with damages totaling over $150 billion in modern dollars. And most

0: Right now on Fox Weather, tens of thousands still without power after Tropical Storm Edouard made landfall on the Texas-Louisiana border yesterday. Flash flooding danger persists as what's left of the slow-moving circulation dumps heavy rain. Still a tropical depression. We'll have live reports from Texas coming up. In September began with severe storms for the Northeast, some nasty ones last night. Much of the region will get hit with more fast-moving storms later today, tonight, and through much of what's left of this week. We'll show you. Plus, Fox Weather is your Hurricane HQ. Activity across the Pacific Basin continues to roar. Some eastward trends in the long-range forecast path of Hurricane Lowell, raising the overall level of concern a little for parts of the Hawaiian island chain. And Tropical Storm Marie continues to strengthen, too. Some tropical moisture could find its way towards Southern California, fueling some rare Labor Day holiday weekend rain chances. We got all that and more right now on Fox Weather Now. Hey, good afternoon, everybody. Thank you, as always, for being here with us on Fox Weather. I'm Ian Oliver. This is Fox Weather Now. That's the look across the Northeast, where we had an upgrade, not to the round of severe weather that's been in progress throughout the day today, but the next one. You see some of those storms over in Ontario, western New York. That's now a level 3 out of 5 severe weather threat, primarily for wind, although there's some tornadic potential. We're going to be watching that. You got to look from Rochester, New York, and then down in Texas, where we saw some gargantuan rain numbers produced by Edouard, well up over a foot in a number of spots. It's about 25-mile swath where the Doppler radar actually estimated in excess of a foot of rain, still a tropical depression. So let's start right there with the latest on Edouard as it brings the threat for more flooding to portions of Texas. There's Nacogdoches, Texas, 78, a southeast wind, 6 miles per hour, and the rain continues to come down. You look at this swirl about 12 hours back this morning. This thing still had a healthy look to it, even being on land for a half a day at that point. And you can still see that swirl so evident with what's left of the circulation. The problem is that this thing hit the brakes in a big way as it moved on shore. Fairly common. But with that, the slower storm motion, many of these areas got stuck under just repeated rounds, or in some cases, incessant tropical downpours, 2, 3, 4 inches per hour. And that's how you get up to some of the numbers that we were showing you, up over 15, 16 inches of rain. That's because we had those extreme rain rates, and they hung around for a while because of the slow storm motion. So this is a flash flood warning. Polk and Trinity counties runs until 3:45 local time. So a little bit less than a couple hours to go with that one. You notice some of the rain pivoting around that general zone. This swath, showing you this in through here, most of the heavy rain, thankfully, is long gone from here. But these radar estimated totals, there's Houston for reference. This was a scenario where we've had flash flood emergencies in progress today. None anymore, thankfully. But if you consider this swath, which was very impactful where it was, displaced 50 miles west, now all of a sudden Metro Houston, which we know has a history and is super vulnerable to flooding, any place is when you consider the rain amounts that we're talking about, that bullseye right there, a radar estimated total in excess of a foot and a half. And these are actual measured totals going back to Monday, close to a foot and a half, Little Pine Island Bayou, and a number of other spots. This is 5 spots. If you've been watching Fox Weather throughout the day, there in Koontz, that's just slightly over a foot of rain. That's where Brandy Campbell has been reporting for us. That was one of the places where there was a flash flood emergency in effect. Flooding was pretty widespread, very difficult to get around. Some of the water there has come down, and Brandy's actually moving this hour. She's going to join us next and show us what the scene is as she gets a little bit closer to more of that heavy rain that's still in progress. Flood alerts, those are going to run until tomorrow morning. Still some of the flood warnings, aerial flood warnings in place. That's that level 4 out of 4 flash flood threat from the WPC, as we did see a flash flood emergency in some of those spots. look at these top wind gusts. You consider, it's what we were talking about all day yesterday, that little turn to the left that Edouard made. It kept it over water for another two and a half hours or so. It used every minute of that to continue to intensify. 60 miles per hour officially, at least at landfall. These are gusts, and they're not representative of the maximum sustained winds of this storm. But man, was this a gusty one. Port Arthur, 90 mile per hour wind gust. Sabine Pass, gusted up to 71. Beaumont, 69. Nederland, 67. So some very impressive wind gusts produced by this storm. And as a result, still a decent amount of power outages. A day later, almost 70,000 customers remain without power. And those outages and spots were in places where we had some of the flooding. Some of that's still in progress. So we're monitoring all that. We'll keep you updated. Future radar shows this continues to spin itself down, moves off to the north. But some of these areas actually light back up with more showers and thunderstorms. That's a trend that we're going to have to watch, even as the definition of Edouard goes away. These areas aren't totally out of the woods just yet. So we're following the radar. We'll keep you updated. Speaking of following the radar, holy moly, has that been a task across the Mid-Atlantic and the Northeast? This is Warrenton, Virginia, which if you get closer into that heat dome, we're on the periphery, and that's the storm track. 97 feels like 107, or at least it did before these storms rolled in. Look at all the water some of those vehicles there were throwing up on the roads. Last 24 hours, all of these tree damage reports and wind damage reports arcing just like that. I mentioned the periphery of the ridge. Heat dome's down this way. If you're on the edge of it, yikes. I mean, that's the storm track, and it's going to be there as we move through what's left of the week. It only subtly, just gradually crawls its way off to the south. Look at some of the wind reports. This was into yesterday evening, although we did have another round that roared on through, producing big wind gusts, too. But these are the ones from Tuesday. Port Penn, Delaware, 70 miles per hour. Surf City, New Jersey, close to that. So, yeah, these were some serious wind gusts. We've had this line of storms. The numbers today are more like 45, 50-ish in this Boeing segment. There's a couple of severe storms down the Delmarva. That's what's left of this morning's round. And then this is the next one where we had an upgrade to the overall severe weather threat. Level 3 out of 5 from the Storm Prediction Center. It's these storms over in Ontario that we're going to have to watch as they move their way across the lakes. And then here, down into Virginia and over onto the Maryland and Delaware, too, each of them. Well, the whole DMV dealing with at least a severe thunderstorm warning. These here, Salisbury, Maryland, included in that, wind gusts to 60 miles per hour. That's the primary concern. You've got some of these over off to the west that will be approaching I-95, too. So another afternoon where we've got some challenges on some major thoroughfares. You look at what's going on in the wake of this morning's round. So with the cloud cover associated with these storms, that robbed a lot of this storm energy. As those continue to drift off to the east, though, you look at it being replaced in spots where the cloud cover broke up. These are healthy storms already over on the Canada side, and they're going to be moving into a swath here that's going to support their intensity. I'm wondering, too, how much of the juicy stuff may advect closer to the tri-state area and most certainly point south. That's going to keep the storm threat around into the overnight hours tonight. Some tornadic threat with those storms, too, finding their way into western New York. The jet stream is positioned right over the northeast. So those stronger, taller storms going to grab some of those strong winds aloft, mix them down to the surface. That's going to be the primary hazard, but there's enough shear to support at least some tornadic threat. And as we move into the overnight hours, the wind threat is the primary one. Just want to give you a quick look at this, the timing. Into the evening now, this is a few hours out. That's 6 o'clock. You look at western PA, western New York. Those are some potent storms. That coverage just ramps up through the evening hours. And then into the overnight, because of all the storm energy we were looking at, some of those storms maintain their intensity. First thing tomorrow morning, I don't know that we have the severity with these, but look at the coverage of downpours and thunderstorms. New York City metro, southern New England, a lesser coverage point south. Expect a not-so-nice commute, you could say that. Suboptimal first thing on your Thursday morning. That's going to be likely a total mess, depending on the timing of that. It looks poorly timed. And then there's more to get into through tomorrow as the storm threat hangs around in the northeast, moves a bit farther off to the south. Fox Weather meteorologist Haley Meyer back with us this afternoon. And Haley, we were talking about this earlier this week, that the second half of this week had an ugly look to it. Mm-hmm. Here we are. That continues into the weekend now.
1: Yeah, it keeps getting uglier as we get closer to Labor Day weekend and everybody wants to spend time outdoors. For at least for New York City, things will get better. But for the Delmarva, where things have been kind of lingering throughout the day
0: today, that's the toughest spot.
1: It's going to get worse. So let's talk about what we are expecting to see at least over the next couple of days, right? So today, severe storms coming in two separate waves. The first wave, morning convection, that MCS that we've been tracking, then a reinvigoration across the Great Lakes. We'll have enough time for the atmosphere to rebound come tomorrow as well. And we will see storms begin to fire a little bit further to the south of where our highest tornado threat is, further into upstate New York today. But now through Pittsburgh out to D.C., the Delmarva and into Norfolk. Then on Friday, notice it drops even further south, and then Saturday south again. So we're watching as this ridge riding setup, this big ridge of high pressure, starts to push a little bit further to the south, allowing storms to spill south with it. For tomorrow, the main threat is damaging winds, but we can't forget that there are a couple of instances of some supercells. So if we get the supercells rolling in the beginning, we could have a couple of pea-sized hail, severe thunderstorm warnings that pop up. A tornado threat, really not a big player tomorrow, but certainly going to be damaging wind and then followed by hail. Thursday morning, yes, we could have some storms that are just exiting. That's through the overnight convection. But then notice how these storms reinvigorate. We'll see a few supercells, multi-cell clusters, and then they'll begin to congeal again and then follow as one big line. So we'll almost feel like Groundhog Day, deja vu, if you've ever seen that movie, Groundhog Day. That's what it's going to feel like across parts of Washington, D.C., Baltimore, and the Salisbury area. And then notice you have another round that comes back through for parts of West Virginia, northern Virginia as well. So the flash flood potential here is fairly low, not totally out of the realm of possibility, especially given that we do have a good deal of moisture within that boundary layer. But it shouldn't be enough to trigger any substantial flash flood concerns. It's really just about the severe weather as folks are trying to travel as well. Bob Van Dillen, he had to travel from Atlanta back to New York, had an aunt traveling into New York yesterday, all saw delays. And so if you are trying to get to your holiday destination, I think delays are going to be a big story to tell. And then by Friday, Saturday, we really start to focus in on the Carolina coast. I think this is actually where we might have some of our bigger rain signatures out of this event, anywhere between 2 to 3 inches. We'll see how things play out. But it will stay active to finish out the summer, depending upon how you look at it. Because, Ian, there's many ways that people consider summer. You can say we're already in fall with September 1st. Labor Day is
0: I'm going, straight meteorologically.
1: Let's
0: do it.
1: Well, I mean, you almost have to. If you're a meteorologist, you got to go with everybody else.
0: Bob told me he ran out of stuff on his iPad to watch with his delays because they were circling, then they were stuck on the tarmac. Rookie mistake, Bob.
1: It is.
0: Guy travels all the time.
1: You always have to have at least a European trip worth of time.
0: Of course. See?
1: You're traveling.
0: Haley, though.
1: You got it.
0: And Groundhog Day is a great movie.
1: It is a good one.
0: Forecast not so good.
1: No.
0: At Fox Weather is your Hurricane HQ. The Pacific Basin, it's been alive. It's still very much the case. In fact, we got two major hurricanes going. There's some potential. We could have 2 fives going simultaneously. It would be a first for this part of the world, the EPAC and the CPAC right there. We'll get into all this and talk about how close these storms, namely Lowell, could get, maybe uncomfortably close to a portion of the Hawaiian island chain. We'll talk about that when Fox Weather Now comes right back.

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1: Hey, welcome back to Fox Weather Now. We got a major switch up for the Pac Northwest. We're just talking with Haley about whether or not it's fall. Well, this looks like fall in the Northwest. It's a fall-like pattern, most certainly. Cooler temperatures, but an unusually sharp, a deep dip in the jet stream down across the West Coast. And this area of low pressure just barreling its way in. I mean, we're at lunchtime here. As we move forward through the afternoon, more of this rain continues to crash on in. And look at that. Portland up to the Puget Sound, Medford, and into northern parts of California. We haven't seen a picture that's looked like that in a while. Some storms up into the northern Rockies, all pivoting around that big swirl that you could see on satellite and on radar. Fox Weather Model is on it with this quarter of moisture. And if you look closely, not necessarily as much with the first go of it, but into tomorrow now, that's the morning, up into the Cascades, the very high terrain, you're starting to see some little specks there, different things going on, mixed precipitation. And then from there over into portions of the northern Rockies, mountains get taller and you're seeing more in the way of that. Snow possible up across the high terrain. That was moving into the weekend. The forecast for rain to come, all of the darker green, a fairly widespread 1 to 2 inches of rain, which normally you're saying, well, it's not that significant. The yellows, 2 to 3 with some locally higher amounts. That's why it's a big deal right there. Such a terrible fire season. All of those icons you see indicate active wildfires of at least 100 acres in size. Fire icons with rain on top of it. That's exactly what we're looking for. And this will most certainly help as we move through what's left of the week. Fox Weather's your Hurricane HQ. Tropical Storm Marie continues to strengthen. Could be Hurricane Marie before this show's over. Haley.
2: Yeah, absolutely. I mean, with the Eastern Pacific, never rule anything out. We've had rapid intensification of low, which you'll touch on. But yeah. Marie is one to watch in for the United States, potentially.
1: That
2: as well.
1: Dip in the jet. I mean, there are some impacts regardless.
2: Exactly. And so, you know, I love looking at this because the atmosphere is connected. And this is a big connection of, does Southern California, does the Southwest monsoon get influenced by Marie? A lot of that would have to do with this larger dip in the jet that's driving that wet fall-like pattern for parts of the Pacific Northwest. You look at Marie, the latest advisory here, 70 miles per hour. We are so close. We'll get an update at 5 o'clock from the National Hurricane Center. And so that could be the turning point in making this Hurricane Marie. We'll see. Northwest at 9 miles per hour. We've got this big ridge of high pressure sitting over into parts of Mexico. It's going to be pushing a little bit further out towards the west, and that's going to draw this up towards the west-northwest. Now, notice at least with the forecast cone and what the National Hurricane Center is calling for, this is going to, yes, move north, but then have more of a dramatic due west movement. And it's that due west movement that should keep things far enough away from the Baja Peninsula, from the Southern California area, that moisture is a bit of a hit or miss. We'll see how the pattern evolves, but that would be all the way into this weekend. So we've got a couple of days left to go. Notice by Thursday morning, already at 90 miles an hour. So for sure by tomorrow morning, this will be Hurricane Marie. Then things ramp up a notch, likely a Category 2 by Friday morning. That is the height of this. And then as it continues to move further north, it encounters cooler sea surface temperatures. And so that is going to cause some rapid weakening. So for Marie, seems like a Category 2 will be the pinnacle. But if you look at that upper level pattern, here's our trough that's digging in across the Pacific Northwest. And notice how it begins to dig a little bit further to the south. Marie eventually comes into some level of a close contact. Now, no matter what, I think we are going to get at least some upper level moisture from Marie that's dragged into parts of the Four Corners and Southern California. But does that moisture get turned around and flipped into monsoonal thunderstorms that could cause any flash flood concerns? I think that's where the question is. There is still a bit of a fork in the road in regards to the models. The majority of the consensus, I would say about 75%, that Marie turns further off towards the west. But there are maybe 20% of the ensemble models that are pulling this further to the north, almost Hillary adjacent. Remember Hurricane Hillary back in 2023, we had the first tropical alerts that were issued for Southern California. I think that is probably the more unlikely of the two scenarios here, but We'll have the answers within the next 48 hours or so as Marie continues to move north. Nonetheless, parts of the Southwest still prepping for increased tropical moisture with the monsoonal season that can turn around and produce some heavy rainfall rates at times. It does not take much, as we've learned this week, to produce flash flooding like we saw near the Grand Canyon. Burn scar area is very vulnerable here. So it's a level 2 out of 4, especially for Phoenix down towards Tucson, but an increased flash flood concern all the way through parts of southwestern Colorado. The amount of rain we're expecting to see, it could be anywhere between a half an inch to upwards of 2 inches. The rain forecast at this moment through Monday, notice Los Angeles and San Diego, this is their dry time. They don't get a lot of rain in the month of September, and we could be looking at 2 to 3 inches. Overall, again, not enough to cause big flood concerns, but it may be enough for some residents to scratch their head and wonder what's going on. And we could have Marie to thank for that. But again, forecast details still evolving here, Ian.
1: Yeah, solid 1 to 2 inches of rain. You don't love it on
2: bad.
1: Labor Day weekend, but
2: no.
1: Yeah.
2: But it's not bad for California.
1: Let's talk about the many other things happening over on the Pacific side. Lowell and Karina got this tiny window, probably through what's left of today. They're both just shy of Cat 5 intensity, but Karina's probably tops as it gains some latitude, moves into cooler water. Lowell probably gets there. That thing has gone through some mega rapid intensification. So here we are, two storms, opposite flanks of Hawaii. One that'll be moving south, one that kind of gets shredded off to the north. This here, Lowell with the 11 a.m. advisory. We'll see what the new one. This could be approaching Cat 5 intensity. Any upgrade from 155 and we're there. This is amazing to see what this has done over the last day. You look at Tuesday, 11 a.m., 80 miles per hour, maximum sustained wind. So a baseline Category 1 to the same time period today, that 24-hour switch up, that's what, 75 miles per hour increase in 24 hours. So that's more than double the necessary threshold for that to be considered rapid intensification. And we were talking about yesterday that by about today, we would start to see that right turn, the turn off to the north, represented in the forecast cone from the NHC. There it is. But the question is, how sharp is that going to be? And the eventual motion beyond that. It gets a little bit uncomfortable. There's this upper level low dropping off to the south and east. That's north of Hawaii. Some of the wind shear with that will help be Karina's undoing farther off to the north and east. That's not a storm of concern for Hawaii. Lowell, though, with these latest trends being a touch farther off to the east, the question here with Kauai, we know that storms that move south and then approach from the south, moving south to north, those are the ones that folks on Hawaii worry about because it limits the amount of time spent over the coolest sea surface temperatures. This is all the juice down here. So staying here longer and then turning north, that's effectively the path of greatest concern. Now, the consensus in Google's DeepMind, which has been great in this area, going back to Lala, nailed that one. It is still west of Kauai, but the trend here, and you do notice it's even to the right or east of the center of the NHC's forecast cone, the models have been trending farther off to the east. So there's a touch of wiggle right now. Keep in mind, we're talking 5, 6, 7 days out. This would be more so closer to Labor Day or beyond. The question is, how close does it get, and does that trend continue? Could just as easily trend the other way, but it bears watching in a big way, most certainly for folks on Kauai. 70,000 people call that island home. And over on the other side, we'll say, the Atlantic Basin, so far only three named storms have made landfall this season. Well, two and a half, I suppose. Arthur, Bertha, Edward. Arthur was kind of onshore already. Each tropical storm finding its way to nearly the same spot on the Gulf Coast. As we approach the peak of the season, though, we're still waiting for a hurricane in the Atlantic Basin. Climatology says we're late. Kiana, Fox Weather's Kiana Lewis is joining us. Maybe historically late this year.
0: Yeah, we do have that potential. We're running up to that record, right? We're historically, the peak of the hurricane season is around September 11th. So we're looking at getting close to the latest date that there has ever been a hurricane that has formed in the Atlantic Basin through the season. Here's a look at some of the names that Ian just mentioned we did have Arthur earlier in the season, Edward as of late. But when we look at the hurricane, we haven't yet met that threshold. And the main development region just has not been favorable. So we'll see how, you know, in the next couple of days go. Again, not looking at much that's popping up, at least now, but long range, maybe hinting at a couple of ideas of a tropical wave that could be pretty healthy. When we look back over time for the latest first hurricane, again, it's that September 11th date. What's so interesting about this list is that all the names on this list actually happen within an El Nino year, too. So we could trend later and later because of that. El Nino has definitely been a hot topic for the Atlantic Basin. Keeping things quiet, we have seen our fair share of tropical waves that have moved into the main development region, but we talked about the developments that just have not been there, right? The atmospheric conditions just not have not been favorable. Hostile winds, that continues to be a big issue all the way up to about September 11th. Notice that by the time we get through the 10th, there is a pocket here off of the African coastline that does clear with that hostile wind, as well as even the Saharan dust. So we know that those two elements have kept things at bay so far. If we get a nice pocket along with a healthy wave that comes off, this could be the potential of a system that we'll have to watch in the days ahead. Notice that we took this all the way out to September 15th. There is that bubble there that has that hatch region of development possible. So that's what we'll be watching the next couple of weeks. Elsewhere, it's just below average, and that's going to be where we still have the hostile winds as well as the Saharan dust hanging on across parts of the Atlantic and even southern parts of the Gulf and the Caribbean Sea. So those are going to be things that we watch. Of course, next name would be on the list is Faye. We'll keep a close eye on it, that F name storm. But again, trending a little bit late in the season.
3: What are we meant to do? Whose clothes are these?
4: I thought it was gonna soak it up, brother. I'll just add to it.
5: Bro, this door is like gonna break. Holy
6: oh my god!
1: Yikes. How's that for a trip back to college? Dramatic video showing floodwaters breaking through the basement door. Oh, that's of a home in New Jersey. It flooded the entire basement. The Northeast and the Mid-Atlantic have been in the path of relentless storms this summer. We've got another one moving through later on this evening, and that pattern continues. We'll dive into the latest on radar and time these out for you. Stay with us. More Fox weather after the break.

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1: Hey, welcome back to Fox Weather Now. Thanks for being here at the bottom of the hour. I'm Ian Oliver. We've got another round of severe weather. One just about wrapping up down across parts of the Mid-Atlantic, but still a few severe thunderstorm warnings in progress. Another just getting started now, the thumb of lower Michigan. That's a severe thunderstorm warning. Brandon Kopick, exclusive Fox Weather storm tracker Brandon Kopick, he's staring at that severe storm. You know the kind of nose he has for rotating storms. That's the spot he picked. So we're going to be watching that. All the while, we've got Edouard, still a tropical depression, an update coming up 5 o'clock from the NHC. Look at the rain totals that it produced down across portions of Texas. Yeah, some approaching a foot and a half of rain. So we're following this. Let's actually get you back out into the storm as the flooding. We knew that was going to be the biggest hazards. To be fair, the wind overperformed. We had some gusts up to 90 miles per hour. But the rain with this, that's the big story and the greatest impact. That's a look from Orange, Texas. We've had our teams there. Britta Merwin and Brandi Campbell. We're going to check in with Fox Weather correspondent Brandi Campbell. She's live now in Kuntz, Texas. Brandi, how are things looking? I know you've been showing us that state highway, all the flooding that occurred there. From here, it sounds like some of the concern turns to the rivers.
2: It does. You know, in the overnight hours, I think people were caught off guard with just how much rainfall the storm was able to produce. You know, we were just eating lunch and one of the locals said he didn't even know to expect the level of storm that came through. He had no idea, but of course woke up to see what impacts they did have. And yes, some of it was roads being covered in not just a little bit of water, but we're talking about a couple of feet of water. So that's what we covered early this morning. That was a local highway. Cars were definitely driving through about 2 feet of water. And then there was also an instance where one car was fully submerged in the center of the interstate, or that highway, or median, I should say, and had to get towed out eventually. And so now, after that over foot of rainfall in this area, we've now seen a lot of that water start to recede, and now our attention is going over to the rivers, the creeks and streams that lag in impact after we see all of that rainfall. So here in Kutz, we're taking you to the Village Creek. So if you're just looking at this from television, maybe this looks normal, but actually the river, or this creek, I should say, is in action stage. So right now it's at about, or nearing, I should say, 14 feet, I believe. And at this stage, yes, 14 and a half feet. So right now, this is basically when the river is expected to be at bank full stage. And from here on, we just start to see different impacts that could occur. And many of those impacts happen to low-lying areas. There are some highways, the FM 418 highway, which we are actually doing our reports along. It actually says one of the bridges get covered with water. This highway, and on one portion of it, gets covered in water. There are some homes and low-lying areas that also take on water. So this is going to be something we're going to be paying attention to as we get into the overnight hours. The peak of this creek rising is happening at around 1 a.m., where it's expected to hit major flood stage at just over 23 feet. So again, it's expected to raise almost another 10 feet from what we are seeing here. But Ian, it has been quite a 24 hours. It's been about 24 hours exactly since then tropical storm Edward made its landfall along that Louisiana coast, very close to the state line of Texas, really bringing on strong wind gusts. We know we had one in the 90 mile per hour wind speed, but then locally where I reported, we had wind gusts up into the 40s, and that lasted for a few hours for us. So it was whipping us around, and then again in those overnight hours, just delivering a ton of rain to folks here in East Texas. And we know it's not done. The storm is still trekking up north, delivering more rain to folks. And again, now shifting focus to the rivers, creeks, and streams that are going to raise now that the rain is done for us. Back to you.
1: Yeah, Brandy, that's going to be an interesting scene to watch as that gauge effectively goes straight up. And as you said, we're still many hours to go until that crests. That's Fox Weather correspondent Brandy Campbell just arriving there on scene. Brandy, we'll check back with you in a little bit. Thank you. And a live look from Houston. Skies are a bit brighter. Heaviest of the rain, that whole swath. 30, 40, 50 miles. Man, that would have been right over the top of the city. Edward still hanging on as a tropical depression. Highest rain totals, as I mentioned, east and northeast of the Houston metro. Joining us from Polk County, Texas, is Fox 26 Houston reporter Leslie Delasbor. Leslie, thanks for being here with us on Fox Weather. What has this been like for you throughout the last 24 hours? I know it was nervous in the lead up. And then eastern parts of the area did take a hard hit.
3: Definitely. Eastern parts of the area took a very hard hit, and we're actually in the northeastern part of, it's a county right not too far outside of Houston, Harris County. It's Polk County, as you mentioned. But look, I can tell you, I was out in Liberty County yesterday, experienced a lot of rain just in between Liberty and Jefferson County, not too far from the Beaumont area. It's a place called Liberty, Texas, and then right outside of that, it's called Devers, Texas. So we spent a lot of our afternoon in the thick of the rain yesterday, but today we're in Polk County in Livingston, Texas, in the aftermath of this tropical storm and depression. I'm here with the most important person in the county.
4: I think we've been through that.
3: Wait,
4: but
3: I know.
4: I'm the most important person in the county.
3: Well, we talked to her a few minutes ago on our channel, but I wanted you guys to hear from her as well, because I'm telling you, when we came up here, it was a very calm ride. But when we got here, we saw, you know, some water, some limbs on the ground, a lot of debris. So just introduce yourself and tell us who you are and just what the impacts of this storm, now depression, has been like for the county.
4: My name is Sydney Murphy. I'm the county judge. And so by statute in Texas, that also makes me emergency management. And so in Polk County, part of what happened is we had not only the bursts of bad weather, of rain, but they brought wind with them as well. And it wasn't like a hurricane where it's just a sheet of water or a wind, you know, blowing off the coast. In this case, you had some outbursts in different areas, and so it's hard to determine exactly where they're going to hit or who was impacted, because they were impacted completely across the county. Absolutely. So we did have some flooding. The water is now receding. Lake Livingston was low. The Trinity River is low. We've been in a drought, and so a lot of it will be absorbed. But it came so hard and so fast and in such a short period of time that it did accumulate and create some erosion, some damage, some flooding in different areas of the county. Yeah. But we're prepared. We're ready.
3: Yeah. And then really quickly, if you can, just tell us, you know, very quick message that you'd want to send to the people of Polk County, or even just to the viewers that are watching Fox Weather right now who may not know much about the area. But what has been your overall message to the people over the last 24, maybe in the next 24 to 48 hours?
4: Well, we always tell our people that to be prepared, to have their kit or their information, whatever they need to take with them in the eventuality that they should have to leave the area, but also that they have a plan. You need to have a plan for what's going to happen. We did have some local residents that had to ask for assistance, and so we have to thank them for being proactive, for not waiting till it was 9 o'clock at night and dark before saying, hey, maybe we do need to leave the area. We've opened our facilities for those people that are absolutely in need and don't have anywhere else they could possibly go. And so we're prepared. We're very proactive. And so there's a plan all the way around. And we have some great team members. You know, our sheriff's office has been out providing local assistance. And the Texas Department of Emergency Management is also here and helping, along with the game wardens, along with all of our local utilities. You see what I'm saying? It's a team. It's a team effort.
3: It's a team effort, and everything's bigger in Texas. The team is big enough here, and they're taking care of everything, right?
4: Hey, Polk County may be tiny, but we're mighty, too. So we're ready.
3: Perfect.
4: We're a good team.
3: Perfect. Awesome. Ian, we'll send it back to you.
1: Yeah, the storm was small but mighty, but the same can be said about that place right there. It's Fox 26 reporter Leslie Delasbor. Thanks so much for the report. Hey, the unofficial end of summer is approaching. We're going to look toward the Labor Day holiday weekend as families are hoping for one last beach weekend, as are many beachside businesses, including right there in Ocean City, New Jersey. Coming up, we're going to check in with one Jersey Shore staple, see how their business is held up to the stormy summer season. Stick with us. More Fox Weather after the break.

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1: Hey, welcome back to Fox Weather Now. This active pattern is locked in across the Mid-Atlantic and the Northeast. We've got one round winding down. We're close to the end of the first, but the second one is right on its heels. So here we are. Actually, did in Virginia just have a severe thunderstorm warning expire. There's still one up. That may be the last of this as we move forward through the next half an hour, hour or so. This is the next one, this next coverage of storms, the thumb of lower Michigan. That's where we find Fox Weather storm tracker Brandon Kopic. You'll see that coming up. This one's off to the west of I-95. There's D.C. for reference, but you've got a couple of cells hanging around that still have some sting, maybe some wind gusts to 60 miles per hour with those. Behind this last round, which did rob a bunch of the juice, at least for the time being, some of the storm energy up the Delaware Valley, much of New Jersey, the tri-state area, we'll watch to see how well that builds back moving forward through the evening. But there is a lot of it out ahead of the next round. This one, that's Sandusky, Michigan. You've got a severe thunderstorm warning. Huron, Sanilac, Tuscola counties until 4:30. Wind gust to 60, hail to an inch. In this zone, though, you also see some of these new storms back to the west on the other side of I-75. Brandon Kopic's right there. And we always talk strategy with him on Fox Weather. He picks this spot because there's a combination of some wind shear, a bunch of available storm energy. The dew points on the northern part of that ridge, the heat dome, are solid. So you've got a tornadic threat there. And then it looks to be even greater, at least per the SPC, northern parts of PA and western New York, level 2 out of 5. So we'll be watching for this. The most widespread and most likely hazard is the damaging wind gusts. Look at future radar, though. Moving through this evening, a growing coverage of those powerful storms. And then into the overnight, they hang on to some of their intensity. Heavy rain to get our Thursday started for a decent chunk of the I-95 corridor, including New York. All right, let's stay right there in the stormy Northeast. Those down the Jersey Shore have surely been feeling the effects of a bumpy summer. That's a live picture right there from Ocean City, New Jersey. Beautiful spot. Businesses down the shore trying to make good use of what's left of the warm season. And they'll like the look of the Labor Day weekend holiday forecast. So let's bring in Playland's Castaway Cove Amusement Park, their vice president, Brian Hartley, down in Ocean City, New Jersey, with more. Brian, great to have you with us on Fox Weather. This has been some summer. Plenty of good weather, but we've had, particularly in New Jersey, bunch of high-impact weather events, flooding, powerful storms. How's the summer been like for you, the team, the business?
2: Yeah, I mean, it really started in the spring. We lost a lot of big weekends. We lost Easter weekend, 2 days of Memorial Day, 4th of July. We got the fireworks in right after that. It rained and a lot of other nights in between. So it hasn't been as impactful, I'd say, for some other businesses. But for us, who's outside all the time, it's been a pretty big hit this year.
1: Was that more related to the cadence of these rounds of storms? I would think, I mean, summer takes some of that out of the mix, but we've had a lot of bad weather on a lot of weekends.
2: Yeah, it's been a lot of Saturdays in particular. So that's a big day. You know, people come down. Not only are people checking in for the week, but they're also coming down because they have the extra couple days on the holidays or they're day trippers. So it's a big day to lose, and we definitely lost a lot of those. But we're hoping for good weather this weekend, and we're hoping people will come down to Ocean City.
1: Yeah, no question. That forecast looks really good. I'm curious, thinking this being an outdoor business, as you talked about, an amusement park, how closely are you watching the weather? I'm sure it's constantly. And how do those calls get made as you move forward through these high-impact weather events?
2: We are constantly watching the radar, particularly this year, it seems like more than ever. Yeah, I mean, even today, you know, we woke up this morning and the hourly looked fine. It didn't look like we were going to get anything, and this afternoon we got a shower. So, you know, it's one of those things that really depends for us. A lot of times, what time of the day is the rain coming through? How long is it going to last? You know, it gets to a point in the night where we just kind of have to make that decision to pull the plug, you know, whether people are going to come back out at a certain hour. You know, you really get past 8, 8:30. A lot of people have kind of just given up for the night. So for us, you know, having all that payroll sitting around, having to have about 75 to 100 people sitting here, you know, we just have to make a decision at some point because of that cost to give up for the night and try again the next day.
1: Right. And this place is an institution, so you know how to do it. You've been in business for more than 50 years now. Where would you rank this summer? I mean, like I said, the place has seen decades of this as far as how favorable the summer weather was.
2: Yeah, weather-wise, I would say it's got to be not one of the best, that's for sure. You know, I can't remember getting this much rain. We've had rain before, you know, but a lot of times it's been in June and things like that. This year, we've just had a lot during the months of July and August. So I would say it's probably one of the top 10 worst summers.
1: Well, that jurisdiction, Philadelphia and down the shore, nobody I trust more than Fox Philadelphia's Kathy Orr, and she loves that place. So I'm sure it's amazing. The forecast for the Labor Day holiday weekend looks excellent. So there's some warm season still to go, and I hope folks make the best of it down there. Wishing you the best in what's left of the season. Brian Hartland, Vice President at Playlands Castaway Cove in Ocean City, New Jersey. Thanks for chatting with us on Fox Weather.
2: Thanks so much, guys. Hope it's a great weekend.
1: All right. Have a good one. Hey, Haley, I guess I said there's warm season left to go. Meteorologists, the weather community, it's fall.
0: Yeah, I mean, the official start of meteorological fall was September 1st. Astronomical fall is later September, so you have to wait for the autumnal equinox. So it's around September 21st, 22nd timeframe. But for many, I mean, my apartment is already pretty much fully decorated with fall, and I've got more things from Amazon on the way. They'll get here Thursday. So we're embracing.

0: Come tomorrow, here's the temperatures. For Nashville, 100 degrees. Columbus, 93. Lexington, Kentucky, 97. And then still pay attention to parts of the mid-Atlantic. That's where our storm train's going to be rolling over the next few days. Right now, it's been positioned across parts of the Northeast, but we have a lot more instability that's going to be building in this part of the country. So through Friday, even heading into Saturday, it's going to be scorching hot. So for your Labor Day weekend, I would highly recommend finding a body of water. But then the question becomes, now that we're in fall, what does this El Nino mean? Yes, we're still keeping tabs on it for the hurricane season, but this is just the generic impacts when you look at a typical El Nino fall and winter. So you have a very strong Pacific jet stream. So I actually spoke with the National Weather Service out of Los Angeles over the weekend on the new weekend show that I'll be hosting. And he said that they are worried about some coastal erosion, a lot of heavy rain, atmospheric river events that can occur because of that strong Pacific jet. It can also keep things fairly wet across parts of the Southeast. But the big question is, what does it mean for our temperatures? Is it going to feel like fall or are we going to be feeling warmer? Well, for parts of the Pacific Northwest, the answer is it's going to be feeling warmer than average. It typically means that you have a high pressure across the Northwest that keeps it warmer, but also drier. And so it's the drier side of things that also is a little bit more concerning. The good news is we're getting that fall-like system to come through the Pac Northwest right now, so that's helping them out a little bit. But then you look at the rest of the United States. We are trending on the cooler side of things for the Northeast and New England and parts of the Southeast. So for the Southeast, this is your time to shine. It'll feel a little bit cooler, not only into fall, but again into winter as well. So just to look at some of the key bullet points that we'll be tracking with this El Nino and Super El Nino. Southeast, wetter and cooler than average. Sometimes you can get very rare snow events in the deep winter if you have the moisture there and you have the cooler temperatures. Not to say that's going to happen, but it is a possibility. And the drought conditions will persist throughout the plains and above average temperatures for the northern tier and the Pacific. So it varies depending upon your region, but I'm happy with this forecast, at least for the Northeast here, Ian.
1: Let's see if folks can be happy about their forecast for Labor Day weekend across the country as we're just about there. There it is. Across the weekend, you've got that heat dome, which kind of puts the brakes, puts it in reverse a little bit, slides back into the middle of the country. Some action on its periphery, as we've been talking about. Bit of wet weather in the Southeast. We'll watch for some of that in the Northwest, too. At least on approach to this Labor Day weekend, we've got this unusual fall-like storm. And that plays a role. If you've been with us this hour, Haley showed us how some of that tropical moisture related from Marie with that huge dip in the jet stream out that way could be lofted. And that bumps up the rain chances, rare rain chances, Labor Day holiday weekend for Southern California. Friday, farther off to the north, you've got places like the Bay Area. You could see some airport delays. The Southeast, early part of the weekend, this is on Saturday, really the only spot where we're looking at trouble. With the general storm track, something like this, we've got some troughiness, we'll say, unsettled weather down across the Southeast, New Orleans, big hub in Hartsfield-Jackson, Orlando, too. Sunday and Monday, Labor Day proper, you see the potential for some airport delays. There's a look across the country. This is for Labor Day. Storms down across the Southeast, northern periphery of that ridge, the northern tier, will be looking for some shower and storm chances. That's going to do it for this hour of Fox Weather Now. Don't forget, you can download the Fox Weather app to stay up to date with the latest forecasts, including that one right there for your Labor Day holiday weekend. More Fox Weather coming up.

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1: Right now on Fox Weather, tens of thousands still without power after Tropical Storm Edouard made landfall on the Texas-Louisiana border. That was yesterday. A flash flooding danger persists today with what's left of that slow-moving circulation dumping heavy rain on the area. We have live reports from Texas coming up. In September began with some severe storms for the Northeast. There were some nasty ones yesterday evening. Much of the region will get hit with more fast-moving storms today. There was one round earlier. That's just starting to wrap up. We've got another one ramping up. It's going to move into many of the same places. That's the pattern through what's left of this week. We'll show you. Plus, Fox Weather is your Hurricane HQ. Activity across the Pacific Basin continues to roar. Some eastward trends in the long-range forecast path of Hurricane Lowell, raising the overall level of concern some for parts of the Hawaiian island chain. And Tropical Storm Marie continues to strengthen, too. Some of that tropical moisture could eventually find its way toward Southern California, fueling some rare Labor Day weekend rain chances. All that and more right now on Fox Weather Now. Hey, good Wednesday afternoon, everybody. Thank you, as always, for being here with us on Fox Weather. I'm Ian Oliver. This is Fox Weather Now. The severe weather across the Northeast, we've had one round that we've been watching through the balance of the daytime hours so far. Another one just firing up. That's across portions of lower Michigan, moving across Ontario, and into an upgraded threat zone from the Storm Prediction Center back across western New York. So we're following that. That's the end of the previous round. Still some severe thunderstorm warnings down in Virginia. So we'll get you updated on this. The rain totals, though, you have to say it, Tropical Storm Edouard overachieved in a number of ways, using that very last time spent over the warm waters of the Northern Gulf to become a well-formed tropical storm, put down some serious rain totals, a foot to a foot and a half, as estimated by Doppler radar and backed up by some of the actual measurements. The concern now is, where does all that water go? Let's get you a live look at Lumberton, Texas. That's just outside of Beaumont. It's now a tropical depression in Edouard. Look at the right side of that screen. That's pouring over that way, and then you've got blue sky top left. The depression just crawling its way through Texas. We'll get a new update coming up top of the hour, 5 o'clock, and we'll get you the latest at that point. But as we mentioned, double-digit rain totals and still more falling in parts of the region. Fox Weather correspondent Brandi Campbell is live in Kuntz, Texas. Brandi, you had showed us the street flooding throughout the day today. Some of that has improved in a place where there was a flash flood emergency, but the flooding threat overall is not finished.
2: No, it's not. And a lot of it, the attention is going to be going towards the rivers, the creeks, and the streams that are going to be raising in the overnight hours, especially here locally. So earlier, I first want to show you guys footage. Ian talked about it some. We were on one of the local highways showing where water was crossing the highway. Cars were having a tough time getting through it. Local officials told me at one point it was about 2 feet of water that was crossing that highway, and we eventually watched it go down. But you know, there was a casualty to it. There was one smaller sedan that was fully submerged in the median of that highway, and all of this happened after over a foot of rainfall fell here in Kuntz in the overnight hours. That led to not just flooding on highways like that, but it called for some water rescues from people who drove into flooded areas. It even, they saw some trees that fell on top of homes, and they had to help people get out of those as well. The police chief, he told me there was one man where he was pinned down inside of his home after a tree fell on top of it, and he did get some injuries to his head, and he had to go to the hospital. Now, as we look ahead, yes, rain continues as the storm continues tracking north. We even still have some rainfall on the forecast for us here where we are as well as we get into the later evenings or later hours of this evening. And then again, as we look forward, we'll be keeping an eye on some of the local creeks and streams that are going to raise some into major flood stage. So that's going to be a big thing to pay attention to. Now, where we are here in Kutz, I did want to bring some attention to what some of the locals are having to go through. As we were live, I think the resident who lives here pulled up, so I didn't get to stop them, but I just wanted to show you this example of what some of the locals are having to deal with. They still have water standing in their front yard. You can see it's very close underneath their vehicles. And this is after water levels have receded. This highway that we're standing, this farm to market, I believe it's 418, was blocked off. Earlier today, we could see the signs warning people that there was water over the road. And you can kind of see some, you know, remnants of what was here earlier, or maybe evidence of what they dealt with. Not sure if this was like this before, but if they had a current of water coming over, maybe it could have contributed to a situation like this. So we'll have to hopefully talk with the residents who live here and try to learn more about what they went through in the overnight hours as the rest of their neighbors did as well. Ian?
1: Yeah. I mean, there comes an ATV now. So, yeah. I guess that's a vehicle, Brandy, that's designed.
2: Try to talk to them?
1: Yeah, go for it. Let's see.
2: Yeah. Excuse me, sir. If you have a moment, we're with Fox Weather. Do you guys live here, I'm assuming?
3: No, you don't. Okay. My neighbors, China Bell, lives here with Justin, and we just went back. They had some pigs in the back, and we were checking. They made it.
2: Oh, they could. How did you guys fare out in the overnight hours?
3: Oh, we did fine back there. We're fine. We're a little higher back there than they are here.
2: Gotcha.
3: But they're on their way here. They should be here in just a little bit.
2: Okay. Well, I'm glad to hear the pigs are okay.
3: Make sure their livestock made it and everything's good.
2: All right. Well, thank you for stopping. You guys be careful. Thank you, sir. We will. All right, Ian. We'll send it back to you, and I'll let you know if we're able to talk with the homeowners here.
1: Yeah, Brandy, good neighbors. Checking on the pigs for them. And you consider, if they're not home, as you said, those waters represent an improvement over where we were earlier, and you see some of that standing water. Mm-hmm. Some of the vehicles are in the water. This was such a tough situation with the rain totals that portion of Texas received. So, Brandy, we'll be checking back with you in just a little bit. That's Fox Weather correspondent Brandy Campbell. Thank you. And back now to the Northeast, where the rounds of storms, the rain and the storms haven't been incessant. But the potential for them has, because they've been moving through in these waves, ridge riders effectively, on the northeastern periphery of this heat dome. And this was one of them. It was just after we wrapped up. We were tracking Edward with you yesterday afternoon. Some terrible wind gusts as some of those storms moved down into Delaware, portions of New Jersey. These are the top wind reports from yesterday. Some approached and even made it Port Penn, Delaware, 70 miles per hour. And then into tomorrow morning, the early afternoon, we had another round of storms move through. Right there down in northern central parts of Virginia is a little clustering of some severe thunderstorm warnings. This one's Culpeper and Orange counties just west of I-95, still indicated for hail to an inch and wind gusts to 60 miles per hour. So clearly we have to watch what's left of this round. That's finding its way on the eastern periphery of the ridge down off to the southeast. Well, here comes the next one. And in between, you got a bunch of juiced up atmosphere that's recovered with the heat of the day. September the 2nd, we still got plenty of that on the periphery of that area of high pressure. And this next disturbance rolling in, some of those in the eastern, the thumb of lower Michigan, some of those have turned severe already. Looks like some healthy storms over in Ontario, and we'll see what these look like on the opposite side of the lakes. I mean, that's a ton of available storm energy, western parts of PA and up into western New York. So here we go again as we move forward through the next several hours. This one in Sandusky has intensified just north of Sandusky, Michigan, Sanilac County. Hail to ping pong ball size now, and it has a considerable damage tag from the National Weather Service for wind gusts to 70 miles per hour, and you know it. Brandon Kopik's right there. If there's a powerful storm close by, he's somewhere close to it. He's watching that, but also more of them that fire up, thinking there's some tornadic threat here. There will be some rotation in these storms. The SPC bumped up the tornadic threat across northern parts of PA and into western New York. So one more thing to watch over the next several hours. The damaging wind threat is more likely and more widespread, but it's all modes of severe weather that we'll be watching. Here's future radar through the evening. That coverage of powerful storms increases, and those hang around through the overnight, so much so that by the time we get to the Thursday morning commute for places like the tri-state, plan on some heavy rain, unfortunately, being a part of your trip back to work come Thursday morning. Tomorrow's severe weather risk stays somewhere awfully close to where I was just talking about, maybe a touch farther off to the south. Fox Weather meteorologist Haley Meyer back with us this afternoon. Haley, I guess, yeah, a touch displaced. I mean,
4: just a little.
1: It's almost a persistence forecast.
4: Yeah,
1: it's just a tweak.
4: Really, there was at one point we were doing some overlapping, and Philadelphia was the one major metro that was under that overlap. But the way things have trended, Ian, it seems like the Delmarva, maybe the D.C. Baltimore area might be that overlap zone to watch out for. But as we mentioned, it's a multi-day severe weather threat. Things really did kick off yesterday. We're seeing how they're evolving today with that tornado risk. And that's really round two of these storms. We had round one we were tracking through the morning, round two with a reinvigorated atmosphere. And I think that's going to be the key word is rebound, because on Thursday, we're already looking at strong storms. We'll watch the remnant MCS from this afternoon and this evening storms through the early part of the morning hours on Thursday. But then we have another cluster of storms that'll emerge off of the Great Lakes. And so essentially, we've got this big high pressure heat dome, these ridge riding storms, and that ridge is slowly going to be pulling off towards the south and opening up that storm door further south with it. The damaging wind threat on Thursday is a level 2 out of 5. We could be looking at winds anywhere between 60 to 70 or so miles per hour, possibly a 75. I think that might be pushing it. But if you look at early Thursday morning, this is the thunderstorm complex that will evolve out of the storms that are just now erupting across the Great Lakes. That goes away. You have daytime heating, things rebound, and we'll have a good deal of moisture and heat as well. So about a medium to high end worth of available storm energy that can resurface going into Thursday afternoon. A couple of isolated supercell clusters that I'll be watching in the onset of this across parts of northwestern Pennsylvania, but then they begin to cluster and they move further south with it. Because these storms have a fast movement, a less of a concern with flash flooding across this part of the country. However, as we get into Friday, Saturday, we might watch a slightly higher flash flood concern for parts of the Outer Banks, because that's where things are going to be a little bit more persistent on the heavy rain side. By Friday, again, a level 2 out of 5. We keep the Delmarva with D.C. in the mix there as well. But for the Jersey Shore out on Long Island, our Labor Day forecast is looking much better after such a dreary week that we've had. By Friday morning, it's again a very similar pattern. There will be storms in the morning, the atmosphere reignites, and then storms continue throughout the afternoon and later evening. There will be pockets of dry time, so it's not a total loss, but I will say not the best weather if you're looking to travel, because we could see some pretty significant travel delays, which Bob Van Dillon even had to run into earlier getting back to New York City yesterday with some strong storms that we had overhead.
1: And Bob Van Dillon flies private.
4: Yeah. He pays the big bucks so he can get there.
1: Yeah.
4: Wouldn't that be nice?
1: He was circling Trenton for 2 hours, he said.
4: He was, yeah.
1: So we'll be following that. It's going to be a bumpy evening ahead. Hey, the Pacific is still cooking. Fox Weather is your Hurricane HQ. We've got two major hurricanes. One, I mean, we're waiting on the new update from the NHC. Lowell might be a 5. We'll see. We'll get you updated on the other side of the break. Stay with us on Fox Weather Now.

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1: Hey, welcome back to Fox Weather Now. We got a major switch up, a change in the overall look of things, the pattern up across the Northwest, and that has implications much farther off to the south. You'll see that. This pattern, though, it looks like fall. This is a big storm rolling in from the Pacific. Cooler temperatures and widespread rain chances. That's through what's left of this week. Some gusty winds and some rough surf at the coast. That's the swirl I'm talking about right there. Dropping down the coast of British Columbia, down toward the Pac Northwest, and we've got rain. Northern parts of California, Medford, Oregon, up to Portland, all the way up to the Puget Sound, moving across the Seattle metro area. You've got wet weather moving on through, and that will increasingly be the case moving forward through the next several hours. That moves across the Cascades and makes it all the way over the mountains. That's important, we know, because of the wildfires, the many wildfires that have been in progress. Now into tomorrow morning, another push of some Pacific moisture. With that, a healthy coverage. That's tomorrow afternoon. Rain chances are still hanging around. And into Friday, one more push, another swirl of low pressure, a weaker one, finds its way down the coastline. But that does keep things at a minimum unsettled with those rain chances in the forecast. That's what it adds up to. You see those pockets of yellow indicating through what's left of the week, some spots 2 to 3 inches of rain. You also see something a little funky going on in the high terrain. You could see some mixed precipitation. Those are the fires that are still burning. And what a big deal that is for the crews that are fighting those many fires. Each one of those icons is 100 acres in size, an individual fire. It's been a rough season out west. Fox Weather's your Hurricane HQ. Marie continues to strengthen. I just heard Haley back at her computer saying, is Maria a hurricane? We'll see in like 30 minutes.
2: It's close. It's a close call. I was looking at it on enhanced satellite. Looks like it is trying to wrap up. Mm-hmm. So, you know, maybe we get the big update with Lowell, but maybe Marie follows with it and it gets the update to a hurricane. Right now, Marie is still a tropical storm, but it's pushing that mark. 70 mile an hour winds. You need to get up to about 75 mile an hour winds. That's when you see that transition into a hurricane. So we're very close. And here's what I mean about the wrapping up. This is where our center of circulation is. And notice how you have deep convection that's starting to burst around all sides. But the deepest of it is off towards the western side of that circulation. So whether or not it becomes a hurricane right now really doesn't change the forecast. It doesn't influence the impacts across parts of the Baja Peninsula right now, possibly some outer rain bands and some bigger surf. But the real question about Marie is what happens closer to this weekend as it continues to move off towards the west and northwest. That's the overall movement. But as Ian was just pointing out, with the Pacific Northwest, you have this trough that's digging. Watch what happens over the next couple of days. It becomes a little bit more pronounced. Marie begins to jog up to the north, and the jet stream could potentially influence it. Now, there are a few different lines of logic here with the models. The overall consensus is that this storm is going to be pulling directly off towards the west once it gets parallel to probably about halfway up the Baja Peninsula. But just because the center of circulation of Marie is starting to go west, that doesn't necessarily mean that all of that moisture within the storm in the middle and upper levels have to go with it. And that's where the jet stream comes into play. It could bring in that moisture to parts of Southern California, and the southwest monsoonal season could activate even more heavy precip. For the official forecast, at least we know as of Thursday morning, tomorrow morning, it will be a hurricane, and then we'll continue to strengthen into a Category 2. Eventually, Marie will encounter some cooler sea surface temperatures as it pulls to the north, and that's why we're not expecting Marie to follow suit in Carina or Lowell and turning into a major hurricane, or at least at this point in the forecast period. That confidence has been growing that this will continue to stay out towards the west, despite what people on Weather X want to say with a big hurricane coming into Southern California. That's not going to happen. But what we could see is 2 to 3 inches worth of rain. And that is rare for this part of the country, especially this time of year. We're still in the dry season. They get into their wet season further into the winter. But for the Southwest, more specifically, the increased monsoonal thunderstorms will also pose a threat for some flash flooding. We saw what happened in the Grand Canyon with multiple dozens of hikers, over 62 hikers having to be rescued because of rapid runoff. Now, a lot of that was due to the Dragon Bravo fire and then all of the heavy rain. rain that followed suit on those burn scars. But there are plenty of burn scars across the Southwest. And so that is something we'll be watching out for. Again, this rain signature is growing a little bit for Southern California, Los Angeles down to San Diego. But 1 to 2 inches or even 2 to 3 inches will not be much to cause any massive flood concerns. But it is a nod to how the Eastern Pacific doesn't only affect the Aloha State. It can also impact the West Coast of the United States at times as well.
1: So Marie is on its way, any way you slice it. Lowell, the interesting thing coming up at 5 o'clock, is Lowell a Category 5 hurricane? Karina has been close to it for a decent chunk of this week. So there are a couple of majors west of Marie, and there's some potential you could have. They're both force. This evening would kind of be the window, because I think Karina got to be close to its top end intensity at this point. So here we are. It's a busy Pacific, is and has been. This is Lowell, so that's the 11 a.m. advisory. As I said, we'll have a new one coming up. Usually comes in, the Pacific's a little bit earlier. Usually comes in maybe 4:40-ish Eastern time. We'll know. It's got that eye, fairly small eye, 15 nautical miles, just jumps off the satellite picture. Pressure's down to 932. Maximum sustained winds at 155 miles per hour. So any upgrade from where it is right now, which it effectively looks like a perfect hurricane on visible satellite, any upgrade from here, and it's a Category 5. The period of rapid intensification that this went through, rapid intensification, it's another one of these where that's not doing enough. It's like super rapid intensification from 11 a.m. yesterday to 11 a.m. this morning. That was an increase 75 miles per hour maximum sustained winds in a 24-hour period. To be rapid intensification, it needs to increase 35. So it more than doubled up that criteria. And here we are. Stay strong as the path in the short term is off to the west. We had talked about yesterday how we would start to see that turn to the north represented in the 5-day forecast cone from the National Hurricane Center. Here it is. The question, though, is how sharp is that turn to the north, and what's its heading once it does so? Is it pure north? Is it a little bit more northeasterly? Is there a path farther away from Hawaii? The trend, unfortunately, over the last day or so has been a touch closer to the western part of the Hawaiian island chains, namely Kauai. It's an upper level low responsible for that. That will simultaneously help to erode Karina, dry air, wind shear, cooler sea surface temperatures. That thing just falls apart north and east of Hawaii. Lowell does not. And the proximity could become uncomfortable. It's not knowable at this time scale, but you look at our exclusive tropical threat product, keeping in mind that effectively from about here or here, those are all reasonable forecast paths long term. This would be Labor Day and beyond, so still well out into next week, but this most certainly bears watching closely as we move forward through the next several days, right through the holiday weekend. Folks there on Hawaii need to be very aware of all of the happenings with Lowell. Over on the Atlantic side, we've had three named storms so far move ashore. One was kind of onshore already. It's been like 2.5, I've been saying. Each tropical storm finding its way to the Gulf Coast. That's been the active spot. As we approach the peak of hurricane season, we're awaiting this season's first Atlantic hurricane. Fox Weather's Kiana Lewis joins us now. And Kiana, we could be approaching, we know it's been a slow season. This could be historically slow.
3: This very well could be. I'm going to bring up this list for you because September 11th is going to be a very important date. Once we get past that date, we're going to be looking at the latest date of the first hurricane on the season to have formed. So hopefully, you know, we can keep the season at bay, but we know that now we're getting into historic territory. Here's that list that Ian was talking about. Arthur's that half storm that he mentioned, but Bertha, Cristobal, Dolly, and eventually out towards Edward. We've seen all of these tropical storms come together, but really, the season has been very quiet, and as we look at the calendar, we're getting close to what typically would be the peak, but we're not seeing any hurricanes as a result. When we look back over time, really since 1966, these are some of the other storms that took all the way up to about September 11th. So again, once we get past that date, now we're looking at the latest hurricane on record. But nonetheless, most of these happen in an El Nino year, which typically does lend itself to some more quieter conditions in the Atlantic. When we look at the main development region, one of the biggest reasons why we haven't seen much activity so far has just simply been unfavorable conditions, especially when it comes to the tropics. We've seen tropical waves that have come across parts of the Atlantic down towards the Caribbean. But then when you tap on top of that, the hostile winds that we've been dealing with, the amount of Saharan dust that has still been in place, the both of those are working in tandem, and it has been a bit hard to see our first hurricane come out of that. Now, is there a window where we could see that possibly happen? We take it all the way out into mid-September. September 10th, we will have a nice pocket here of less wind shear across parts of the Atlantic and really coming off of the African coastline. So we know that that hostile wind has been a big issue with tropical development. Another one has been the Saharan dust. And at the same time, we will have less Saharan dust across the atmosphere. So could that be that pocket where we could possibly see some development? Yes, that is going to be the area that we're going to be watching, taking us from about the 9th through the 15th. So mid-September, we could have development possible in that main development region. And we know that that's where we actually see our better chances of some hurricane formation, especially as we get into the peak of the season. But elsewhere, below average, where we still have that hostile wind, we still have the Saharan dust working its way through. In the event that we do see a hurricane by the time we get into the middle of September, we're now heading into the F name. We checked off that E name with Edward back towards, say, Texas. But now we're heading into that F name storm, so we'll see how that kind of plays out. Of course, we're going to be keeping a close eye on this throughout the more duration of the season.
4: What are we meant to do? Whose clothes are these?
5: I thought it was gonna soak it up, bro. I'll just add to it.
4: You guys just gonna wait over.
6: Bro, this door is like gonna break. Holy
1: dramatic video.
6: Oh
1: right, the flood water is breaking into a basement, the basement door blowing off there, the pressure of that water. That was the basement of a New Jersey home as those gentlemen were heading back to school, moving back in for college. The Northeast, the Mid-Atlantic have been part of a relentless parade of storms this summer. We've seen a lot of scenes like that. That was back on Thursday last week. Well, we've got more powerful storms inbound. We'll get you set for them when Fox Weather comes right back.

0: 4.
1: Hey, welcome back to Fox Weather Now. Thanks for being here at the bottom of the hour. I'm Ian Oliver. Active in the Northeast, we've got one round that we're at the tail end of. Another just firing, bringing renewed concerns, damaging wind gusts. We've had some hail and some tornadic concerns. That threat was upgraded by the Storm Prediction Center earlier today. Four active severe thunderstorm warnings, four flash flood warnings. Of course, some of that a result of what we've seen out of Edouard. For now, still a tropical depression, waiting on the update at the top of the hour. Look at some of those rain totals produced by this storm. A foot to a foot and a half of rain that led to some flash flood emergencies. We'll get you updated on everything that's happening there in Texas. Let's start, though, in the Northeast and the Mid-Atlantic. More rounds of storms bringing severe potential and flash flooding. This is Highland Springs, Virginia. The temperatures have been way up there. That's part of the reason why the stormy pattern is so persistent. It's the periphery of a heat dome. It's pouring there. You've got, that's the last, right now at least, there could still be more down and through here. But there's only one severe thunderstorm in progress with the morning round that's been doing this on the northeastern periphery of that ridge. This is the new one, which is just starting to get rolling. And in through here, western New York, that was the upgrade from the Storm Prediction Center earlier today to a level 3 out of 5. Previously, that one there was warned as severe. Brandon Kopik's been following some of those storms, but the one that he had eyes on is now over the southern part of Lake Huron. We were discussing what his move was. It's not to drive into the lake. We know that. So he's going to have to go around, and he'll reacquire some of those targets. Virginia, Green Madison, Orange County, a hail to an inch, wind gust to 60 miles per hour. Baseline severe thunderstorm warning just off to the north of Charlottesville. Just from the past 3 hours, though, almost 20 storm reports have come in. So, yeah, that had a bow to it through much of the afternoon, producing some healthy wind gusts. Now we've got the available storm energy rebounding behind that wave of storms. Curious to see how well that happens across the tri-state area, where a lot of that storm energy got zapped by some of the drizzle and the rain around earlier, the cloud cover. This is building in, though. Some of that will advect on in, and we know that that's going to be a very supportive setup of powerful storms. Some could rotate. So this is what I was talking about. Brandon's probably right about here. This storm, which was severe, yeah, he's heading out of there, probably taking a look at some of the storms back this way. That was indicated for ping pong ball size hail and some wind gusts to 70. So that's heading over to the Ontario side. We're going to have to watch these moving across the lakes as we've got more powerful storms inbound. It's been round after round, each one maybe subtly displaced farther off to the south. We got a ways to go, not just through what's left of the week, but into the early part of the holiday weekend. Haley's back with us. And Haley, sometimes you're just in a bad spot when these heat domes set up.
2: Yeah.
1: You're on the edges of it. You expect busy weather.
2: We talk a lot about ridge riding storms in the summer, but whenever we talk about it, for the most part, it's in the upper Midwest, the northern plains, and I don't have to deal with it. But now we have to deal with it in the Northeast. Yeah,
1: you got to get to work and you got to get home.
2: Yes, and so I can understand why people get frustrated by setups like this, because it feels never ending. And in this case, we have enough instability, the heat, humidity, to provide some strong to severe storms. It is somewhat of a rare stretch that we have at least a level 2 out of 5 for severe storms, and we started that on Tuesday. So by the end of it, Tuesday through Saturday, we're looking at about 5 to 6 days. Now, come tomorrow, that threat is still including parts of the Jersey Shore. And also keep in mind that the storms we're seeing firing across parts of the upper Midwest, or across the Great Lakes, rather, they're going to cluster together. And we'll still even see some of that remnant storm activity during the morning commute. But then the atmosphere has a chance to get itself back together and produce some isolated supercells that could be some larger hail threats, and then eventually congeal together for a damaging wind threat later into the afternoon. So there's the morning storms at about 6, 7, 9 o'clock through 9 o'clock, and then you head into Thursday afternoon. A couple of supercells possible across northwestern Pennsylvania, and then they begin to cluster together. And it's very similar areas that we were were tracking earlier this afternoon. D.C., Baltimore, Salisbury as well. That's the spot where the wind will likely be at its strongest. Throughout Friday, we'll keep things again still unsettled throughout the morning, but it's the diurnal heating pattern throughout the afternoon where you maximize on that instability and the storms can get stronger. Now, notice on Friday, we leave out the Jersey Shore. So we're finally moving away from the Northeast New England, but we begin to shift into parts of the Mid-Atlantic. More specifically, I want to watch out for parts of the Outer Banks across North Carolina, where the rain signature at this point is trending to be anywhere between 2 to maybe upwards of 3 inches of rainfall, which could cause some isolated flash flood concerns. Overall, though, these storms have had a very progressive movement to it, so less of a flash flood threat in comparison to where we've been at over the last, you know, few months across the Northeast. But through Friday evening, you still have the scattered storms that'll stay present throughout the overnight hours and then into early Saturday morning. Saturday is a bit of a question mark. We are, again, looking very far downstream. So we'll see if this outlook gets adjusted any. But notice, again, it's Raleigh out towards Charlotte. Those are two larger metros and hubs for airliners across the United States. Even Atlanta, Georgia, right on the precipice of that level one. So I would say getting to those Labor Day holiday destination plans, you might run in to some travel headaches. For Baltimore, the forecast over the next little bit, I think you're still going to get some storms come tomorrow. So don't let this forecast fool you. But Friday and even into Saturday, you'll at least need to be mindful that rain is in the forecast.
1: Yeah. The devil is in the details, the margins of that day part forecast. Hey, let's get you a look at our on the road forecast. 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Storms in the Northeast and the Mid-Atlantic making a mess of some evening commutes, morning ones too. We're expecting that to be the case first thing tomorrow across the tri-state area. But for folks getting home today, a similar issue. So here we are, our exclusive Fox weather model, those powerful storms moving their way across the Great Lakes, then through the overnight across much of the I-95 corridor. That's 6 a.m. Boston down to Philly, almost to Baltimore and D.C., a more widely scattered coverage of storms. Well, those folks have storms inbound for the evening commute. So just know roads will be wet. Take it slow. Budget some extra time as these rounds of storms continue to persist in the forecast. There's Friday morning. Here comes another one that should be displaced a touch farther off to the south. But you get the idea how active this pattern has been and how active it'll stay through what's left of the week and into the weekend, which, as we talked about, was added with a severe weather threat, at least into the first part of the weekend. Now the travel forecast down south. We had a foot to a foot and a half of rain. Most of that fell just east of Interstate 45, but into tomorrow morning, some of the rain associated with what's left of Edward will create more challenges. So we're following that. We'll keep you updated. It's now a live look at Lumberton, Texas. That's just outside of Beaumont. Tropical Depression Edward still making its way through Texas. I'm looking over. I just saw a notification from the NHC. It looks like still a tropical depression in Edward and producing some heavy rain in spots, as I mentioned, along but more so east of Interstate 45. Fox weather correspondent Brandi Campbell live in Kuntz, Texas. Brandi, you've been moving around. You found a lot of scenes like this, and I know you were hoping to speak with the homeowners there, the residents. Looks like you might have found some of them.
0: Yeah, just about 10 minutes or over the last 10 minutes, I spent some time speaking with one of the homeowners here and her daughter, as well as a family friend and her daughter. And so during our show here, I'll get you ladies to walk in here. I have Brianna and then Emma. I know you guys, your friends. You're a freshman at one of the high schools here and cheerleaders, too. But you guys live here, and last night was a little bit of chaos. So if you guys can, I guess, explain to our viewers what last night was like. I understand you came over to her home, which is right behind us, which, as our viewers can see, has some water still surrounding it. What happened last night as, you know, the storm was passing over, dropping just over a foot of rain?
3: Last night we had that tree fall over, and it hit my side of the house, so that we all kind of like stayed in the living room because we didn't want anything to, you know. And Well, we had her come over, and yeah, it just kind of all flooded, mm-hmm. and then we just, you know, tried to get out really fast.
0: Yeah, and you know, she was telling me that the local fire department, they came through and basically had to rescue you guys from your home. But before that even happened, Emma, your home, you guys also had a tree to actually fall on top of it. Yeah. What was that experience like?
3: Well, we were kind of just sitting around, and the power had just went out, and the whole house just shook, and there was this huge, like, thud. And we thought it was, like, lightning and thunder. Well, a couple minutes later, we started hearing drips come down the wall, and my mom looks up, and the wall's soaking wet, and then we have a flex room, and there's just water pouring out of the lights, because we have, like, the recess lights that go in. Well, we started putting, like, buckets and towels everywhere to kind of dry it up, and my dad went outside, like, looking to see what it was, and I went to my sister's room, because her wall is connected to the other walls, and her closet is just flooded. My mom's wedding dress was wet. Everything was just soaked.
0: Wow. And this is a large tree inside of your house in the middle of the night.
3: Yeah. It was a 60-foot tree, and I think we lost, like, 35 foot off of it.
0: Well, I'm sorry you ladies had to go through that last night. I know you're just getting to your home to assess the damage here, so I'm not going to hold y'all, but I really do appreciate y'all for even sharing that with us, and good luck. Hopefully the home, your house, is dry. I know it's elevated quite a bit, so I appreciate y'all.
3: Yes, ma'am.
0: All right. All right, Ian. So that's just one example of what people here have gone through in the overnight hours here. Again, they had just over a foot of rainfall when it's late at night. It's dark outside, basically the most dangerous time of the day to deal with these type of impacts. But now people are getting back home, trying to assess the damage, hopefully able to start some of that cleanup. Again, hopefully the inside of their home is okay. I'll have to check back in with them to see what they saw as they walked inside.
1: Yeah, all of this evolved so quickly. I know a lot of folks, even over the weekend, weren't expecting to be dealing with a foot plus of rain and some of the consequences of it, as you've been showing us.
0: No, not at all.
1: That's Fox Weather correspondent Brandi Campbell. Brandi, we'll check back with you soon. Thank you. Right, we're approaching now the unofficial end of summer. We look toward the Labor Day holiday weekend as families are hoping for one last beach weekend. A lot of beachside businesses are, too. Coming up, we're going to check in with one Jersey Shore staple to see how their business has held up through a bumpy summer season. Stick with us. More Fox Weather coming up.

0: and they were thrilled.
1: Hey, welcome back to Fox Weather Now. This active weather pattern across the Great Lakes, the Northeast, the Mid-Atlantic continues. You see the alert board, 5 severe thunderstorm warnings, 5 flash flood warnings. We've got one round winding down across the Mid-Atlantic and another one, a potent one, just starting to get rolling, so much so that a new watch was just issued. We'll show you that in a second. Sprawling level 2 out of 5 zone, that was in effect. But right here, where you see the darker red, an upgrade from the Storm Prediction Center earlier today to a level 3 out of 5, and that was because of the tornadic potential. Now, down Interstate 81, Watertown, Syracuse, Binghamton, back to Buffalo. Got a tornado watch up that's going to run until the late evening, 11 p.m. Some potent storms that have been around already. Look at the amount of wind shear here. At the surface, it's generally coming in out of the south and west. Across the lakes, west and northwest, and a whole lot faster at 10,000 feet. So there's speed shear and directional shear, and that's going to allow these thunderstorms, which are already healthy on the Ontario side, rotate. So much so, I believe that was actually a severe weather alert moving through Ontario. You got one of those southern parts of Lake Huron moving over, and we've got more of these powerful storms developing. So we have a bumpy go of it over the next several hours. Again, the watch runs until 11 p.m. All right, let's stay right there in the stormy northeast. Those down the Jersey Shore have surely been feeling the effects of a bumpy summer. That's a live picture right there from Ocean City, New Jersey. Beautiful spot. Businesses down the shore trying to make good use of what's left of the warm season. And they'll like the look of the Labor Day weekend holiday forecast. So let's bring in Playland's Castaway Cove Amusement Park, their vice president, Brian Hartley, down in Ocean City, New Jersey, with more. Brian, great to have you with us on Fox Weather. This has been some summer. Plenty of good weather, but we've had, particularly in New Jersey, bunch of high-impact weather events, flooding, powerful storms. How's the summer been like for you, the team, the business?
2: Yeah, I mean, it really started in the spring. We lost a lot of big weekends. We lost Easter weekend, 2 days of Memorial Day, 4th of July. We got the fireworks in right after that. It rained and a lot of other nights in between. So it hasn't been as impactful, I'd say, for some other businesses. But for us, who's outside all the time, it's been a pretty big hit this year.
1: Was that more related to the cadence of these rounds of storms? I would think, I mean, summer takes some of that out of the mix, but we've had a lot of bad weather on a lot of weekends.
2: Yeah, it's been a lot of Saturdays in particular. So that's a big day. You know, people come down. Not only are people checking in for the week, but they're also coming down because they have the extra couple days on the holidays or they're day trippers. So it's a big day to lose, and we definitely lost a lot of those. But we're hoping for good weather this weekend, and we're hoping people will come down to Ocean City.
1: Yeah, no question. That forecast looks really good. I'm curious, thinking this being an outdoor business, as you talked about, an amusement park, how closely are you watching the weather? I'm sure it's constantly. And how do those calls get made as you move forward through these high-impact weather events?
2: We are constantly watching the radar, particularly this year, it seems like more than ever. Yeah, I mean, even today, you know, we woke up this morning and the hourly looked fine. It didn't look like we were going to get anything, and this afternoon we got a shower. So, you know, it's one of those things that really depends for us. A lot of times, what time of the day is the rain coming through? How long is it going to last? You know, it gets to a point in the night where we just kind of have to make that decision to pull the plug, you know, whether people are going to come back out at a certain hour. You know, you really get past 8, 8:30. A lot of people have kind of just given up for the night. So for us, you know, having all that payroll sitting around, having to have about 75 to 100 people sitting here, you know, we just have to make a decision at some point because of that cost to give up for the night and try again the next day.
1: Right. And this place is an institution, so you know how to do it. You've been in business for more than 50 years now. Where would you rank this summer? I mean, like I said, the place has seen decades of this as far as how favorable the summer weather was.
2: Yeah, weather-wise, I would say it's got to be not one of the best, that's for sure. You know, I can't remember getting this much rain. We've had rain before, you know, but a lot of times it's been in June and things like that. This year, we've just had a lot during the months of July and August. So I would say it's probably one of the top 10 worst summers.
1: Well, that jurisdiction, Philadelphia and down the shore, nobody I trust more than Fox Philadelphia's Kathy Orr, and she loves that place. So I'm sure it's amazing. The forecast for the Labor Day holiday weekend looks excellent. So there's some warm season still to go.

0: the autumnal equinox, which is at the end of September. Nonetheless, though, it's feeling like summer across the Central Plains. We have an extreme heat warning for parts of Central Illinois down into Paducah, Kentucky. But besides that, millions of people under heat advisories, and it does include parts of the I-95 corridor. We've been talking about the threat for severe storms, and you have to have the heat. It's a key measure of instability. And so we've got that here, which is why some of these storms are packing as big of a punch as they are over the next 4 or 5 days. Today, there's been a major to extreme heat risk. Some of the worst of the anomalous heat and persistent heat. So the overnight temperatures aren't cooling down as much across parts of northern Illinois, northern Indiana as well. We've even seen a couple of schools having to cancel outdoor practices after school and make adjustments because of how hot it really is. For tomorrow, the temperatures will stay just shy of that triple digit mark. Besides Nashville and Wichita, the forecast high there, 100 and 101 degrees. You head into Friday, we're still looking at upper 90s, and then the feels like with the winds coming from the south, you're getting a decent push of humidity there as well. You will definitely be feeling like the triple digits. On Saturday, we'll start to see the temperatures wane a little bit across the upper Midwest. Now let's talk about what this all means in the broader picture for El Nino and our fall forecast, and even leading into winter. A typical El Nino means you have a very strong Pacific jet stream that will keep things unsettled across Southern California, the Southwest, and even for parts of Florida and the Southeast. But temperature speaking, it actually makes things a little bit cooler than average for the eastern half of the United States. The western half, though, the Pac Northwest, where they're actually getting this fall front to come through as we speak and through the next couple days, they'll be trending warmer and drier than average. They've been having a pretty bad fire weather season, and so drier than average, not what they want. But as far as the temperature outlook is concerned, the spots that are dealing with the heat the worst right now, they will be dealing with some cooler weather into the next few months.
1: We'll talk about winter after all that. Snowed last winter. That was cool.
0: Yeah.
1: Maybe nice to see.
0: We got snow in the Northeast.
1: Yeah, nice to see some of that again this year. We'll see. That's a whole different forecast. This one is for Labor Day weekend. That heat dome marches its way back to the west some. And as we've been talking about, the periphery of it is where all the activity is. The northern tier will be dealing with some of that. But the monsoonal rain there in the southwest, with that big dip in the jet stream, very fall-like across the Pac Northwest, that helps pull up some of that tropical moisture, kicks up some of the rain chances into Southern California. So for Friday, we're in pretty good shape across the country. A little unsettled southeast stays that way through the weekend in this overall pattern. That's Saturday. Air travel looking good across the country. There's some of the wet weather Sunday down across Southern California. As I mentioned, San Fran, you could have some airport delays. And generally speaking, ATL down to Orlando, busy airports Sunday and Labor Day proper. Be on the lookout for some showers and thunderstorms around those afternoons. That could cause some trouble. That'll do it for this hour of Fox Weather Now. Don't forget, you can download the Fox Weather app to stay up to date with the latest forecast. More Fox Weather

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1: You know, right now on Fox Weather, tens of thousands still without power after Tropical Storm Edouard made landfall along the Texas-Louisiana border yesterday. A flash flooding that persists across portions of Texas as what's left of that slow-moving circulation continues to dump heavy rain. We got live reports from Texas coming up. September began with severe storms for the Northeast. There were some nasty ones yesterday evening. Much of the region will get hit with more fast-moving storms either later today, tonight, and most certainly through what's left of this week. A tornado watch is now up for parts of western New York until 11 p.m. Eastern time. Plus, Fox Weather is your Hurricane HQ. Activity across the Pacific Basin continues to roar. Got some new updates. 5 o'clock here from the NHC. Lowell rapidly intensifying. It is now a Category 5 hurricane. The trends farther east, long range with it, those raise the overall concern for parts of the Hawaiian island chain some. We'll show you that. Plus, Marie, still a tropical storm just by a little bit. That's moving offshore of the Mexican coastline. Some of its tropical moisture could eventually head towards Southern California. That fuels some rare Labor Day rain chances. We'll show you those, all that and more right now on Fox Weather Now. Hey, good Wednesday afternoon, everybody. Thank you, as always, for being here with us on Fox Weather. I'm Ian Oliver. This is Fox Weather Now. All kinds of things going on. The Fox Weather alert system blinking. Marie, Lowell, Karina, and alerts that continue to move on in, including with the round of storms that's been in progress all day today. This wave moving its way south now down the East Coast, all the while next one's roaring in. We had an upgrade earlier from the Storm Prediction Center, level 3 out of 5 severe weather threat. This is now where there's a tornado watch up until 11 p.m. So we'll talk about that. And of course, get you updated right here with what's playing out in Texas. The storm, not what it was yesterday, of course. It's been on shore for a day now, but still producing heavy rain. You look at some of the numbers, 1 to 1.5 feet. We had some flash flood emergencies earlier today, and the flooding threat isn't over just yet. So we'll go to Texas for a live report. Let's start, though, with what's happening with the severe storms across Great Lakes Northeast down into the Mid-Atlantic. Here's Virginia. Virginia. Not sure. That's what you got. It's where? OK, this is on Interstate 295. It's on the periphery of this heat ridge. That is that's the overall storm track. And that'll continue to be it, only subtly, just gradually moving its way off to the south as we move through what's left of the weekend into the early part of the weekend. So this, as I mentioned, that's the old batch of storms. These are the new ones, of which there's a bunch of powerful ones over on the Ontario side. Those are going to move across the lakes and into western New York, where we now have this tornado watch that runs until 11 p.m. Watertown, Syracuse, Binghamton, all the way back to Buffalo, all spots that have to be aware as these storms move in. There's a ton of wind shear. You look at the orange lines. These are generally moving in out of the south or southwest, but aloft, just a couple miles up, the winds are screaming. The jet is powerful in through here, and they're generally out of the west. So this is everything you need, change in speed, change in direction for these storms to tilt, twist with height, develop those rotating updrafts, and potentially these supercells could produce tornadoes. Part of the reason why that is a tornado watch instead of a severe thunderstorm watch. Those are the ones I was talking about over in Canada. By our standards, some of those would have warnings on them. And then into, this is brand new, western parts of PA and northeastern Ohio. Northeast Ohio, that's a severe thunderstorm watch. So the concern in through here, the more widespread hazard, no question, is damaging wind gusts. And they felt that's the appropriate way to go here. Although, embedded within this storm that's in the watch, the severe thunderstorm watch, you've got a storm right along Interstate 79, close to Meadville. Two cells That one, too. That's got an interesting kind of hook shape to it. Hail to a golf ball size, 1.75 inches. Wind gusts to 60, but they've got tornado possible with this, indicating that there is a little bit of rotation in these. Hail, as estimated by Doppler radar with this one, maybe a touch sub-severe. That last check, there's a little bit of lag to that product, though. That one there, there is some rotation, and there's a hail core. With the latest reflectivity scan. So we'll be watching for that. The tornado threat, exactly where you would expect it with where the watch is. Damaging wind threat, much more widespread. Here's the coverage here on Future Radar. These storms stay dangerous through the evening. That's the expiration of the watch right there, and they're still powerful. They hang around through the overnight, and they're in a bad spot first thing. 6, 7 a.m., southern New England, the tri-state, it gets set for a soggy trip back to work on a Thursday morning. Buffalo, you're in the more top end severe weather threat in the short term. Tomorrow's risk is in a similar spot, not exactly the same, but awfully close to it. Fox Weather's Haley Meyer back with us this afternoon. Tomorrow, Friday, Saturday.
0: Same story. Same story, slightly different places, right? As Ian mentioned, it's moving to the south ever so slightly. It's been these ridge riding storms. At the bottom of last hour, we talked about this big high pressure heat dome. Well, it's the storms that ride around the periphery. If they can tap into enough instability, you can get severe storms. And that's what we've had starting on Tuesday, lasting all the way through, yes, Saturday. Now, the main focal point has been parts of upstate New York, Jersey Shore, New York City proper. But notice how tomorrow it shifts. And now we're really locking into the Delmarva out towards Pittsburgh and even through parts of the upper Midwest. But the damaging wind threat is going to stay the main threat. Although with some of these supercells that we could get in the onset of the storms firing, especially in the afternoon, some hail risk is certainly there, but they'll begin to cluster like we've seen with that MCS that rolled through the Baltimore, D.C. area at about 2:30 or so time. We'll see very similar activity. So it'll start off small. They begin to cluster, damaging wind, repeat and repeat and repeat. And so it's unfortunately going to stay the story even as we head into this Labor Day weekend. So travel is something we might have to be concerned about, especially if you're coming up towards the Mid-Atlantic and the Northeast. By Thursday evening, we'll see a couple of different rounds of storms by 8 p.m. Notice this will likely be a wind threat here moving through parts of Western Maryland. But it starts to take a sharper dip off towards the southeast. So they start off in the north in parts of Michigan, but then as they ride down that roller coaster, the downward slope at the bottom is going to be Salisbury, the Staunton area, Richmond, Virginia. Now, come Friday and into Saturday, that's when we begin to focus a little bit less on New England and Northeast and a little bit more on the coastal Carolinas, more specifically the Outer Banks. The Outer Banks is going to be a spot where we could be looking at some low-end flash flood concerns. I would say the rain signature right now is anywhere between 2 to 3 inches worth of rain come Friday and into Saturday. Saturday's still a little bit of a question mark in terms of the severe criteria. Maybe we adjust the SPC outlooks in subsequent days. There is room for that. But for right now, we know that we have enough instability, enough heat, and enough moisture right in this part of the country that things are going to stay unsettled. Think about the strongest storms likely initiating at the peak of the diurnal heating cycle. So anywhere between 3 to 6, 7, 8 o'clock at night, although we have seen a couple of storms last throughout the overnight. And so some overnight pops of thunder and lightning certainly possible. And then by Saturday, here's what we're looking at. It does include Atlanta. They're on the very outer periphery of that level one, but still the southeast getting in on some of this thunderstorm action.
1: Let's head back down to Texas now. A live look at Lumberton, Texas. That's just outside of Beaumont. Tropical depression, still tropical depression with this new update. Edward, it's pouring down some heavy rain in some spots. You've got blue skies here, top left. But we had last time we saw this camera, the right side of the screen had a rain shaft, some heavier rain off in the distance. Fox Weather correspondent Brandi Campbell is live in Koontz, Texas. Brandi, you've been showing us these scenes throughout the day today. Earlier spots included in that flash flood emergency. You've had a chance to speak with some of the people, and that was a part of this story, the rapid progression. This escalated quickly through the first part of the week. Did folks feel like they could get a foot to a foot and a half of rain?
2: No, honestly, the people that I spoke with, everybody that we met in this town, said that they did not expect the storm to really create the damage here that it did. Even the fire chief told me they expected this to be, he said, a nothing of a storm. And he said for them, it was a major storm given the impacts. They had over a foot of rain here in the overnight hours, leading to a variety of different impacts. So, yes, earlier it was, we saw at least live here in Fox Weather, one of the main highways that flows throughout this town flooded. A couple of feet deep, actually, at one point, and even one car lost to the water there. And we know they had several rescues that happened in the overnight hours, and one of those rescues happened right behind us. So as we take a look at this home, you'll see there's still some water that is standing. Unfortunately, the family that lives here told me that they lost all of their cars. The water would have been basically up to my chest, maybe my shoulders, if I was here overnight, 4 or 5 a.m. when everything was unfolding. They just arrived here 30 minutes ago or so to check on their property. They just told me, thankfully, the inside of their home is okay. But again, everything that's outside here on the ground level, their cars and such, is a loss. They do have some pets in the back, some pigs that they were concerned about, and thankfully they are all okay. But yes, I did talk to the homeowners that live here, but even their family friends that live nearby who had a tree to fall on their home. Take a listen.
3: We had a tree fall on our house and water was just pouring in, so we had another neighbor come and bring us some tarps so that we could figure out what was going on in our house and all the damage and the water coming in.
2: Yeah, so that was the case for them. And she sent her daughter over here to, you know, at least free up their hands and handle what was happening at home. And then later on, hours later, they get the call that they need to rescue her daughter and then, you know, their family friends that live here as well. So it was just a cascade of events that happened overnight here. Unfortunately, a very, very hectic night for the people here who were not expecting it, Ian. They were not expecting the end result of what was then Tropical Storm Edward to do. Back to you.
1: Yeah. Episode 500 of There's No Such Thing as Just a Tropical Storm. This one produced gust to 90. And, of course, the scenes you've been showing us, a foot and a half of rain. That's Fox Weather's Brandi Campbell. Brandi, thank you. Fox Weather is your Hurricane HQ. The Pacific Basin, very much alive. Two major hurricanes. You've got Lowell as a 5 at this point. A tropical storm that's awfully close to being a hurricane. Some of that moisture finds its way to the continental U.S. And Lowell could get uncomfortably close to Hawaii. We'll talk about the latest trends when Fox Weather Now returns.

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1: Hey, welcome back to Fox Weather Now. That's beautiful. A little hot, we know that. A live look at Falcon Heights, Minnesota. That's the location of the Minnesota State Fair, the Great Minnesota Get-Together. Hundreds of thousands of visitors are still pouring into the fairgrounds for the food, the rides, the music, maybe a glimpse at the Twin Cities' Ian Leonard. Who knows? The ROWI, or risk of weather impact, a little bit mixed for the final days of the get-together. There you go. Those temperatures are warm, upper 80s to about 90. There are some thunderstorm chances in the mix, too. Why should I talk about it when we can have a guest ROWI from the man himself, Fox 9 Minneapolis chief meteorologist Ian Leonard? Week two at the fair. How are you holding up, and what's going on today?
2: Whoa. Well, I appreciate you asking. Think about running a half marathon every day while eating fried things and riding rides, and all through it, temperatures in the 80s, 90s, and touching the upper 90s. Now I ask you, how are you feeling? It's a wonderful feeling. It's the Great Minnesota Get-Together. But as you said, with the weather risk, as we head closer and closer to the weekend, we'll spice in some thunderstorm activity towards Sunday and Monday. But in the near term, my God, I want to introduce you to somebody. Now, when you come to the fair, you know, a couple hundred thousand people walking around, you're bound to find somebody to introduce yourself to that you go, wow, they're more interesting than me. This is that Midwestern mom. Hi, how are you?
3: Oh, hi there. I'm fine. How are you?
2: You see? That's great. So tell us what your favorite thing is at the fair, that Midwestern mom.
3: Oh, my goodness. Well, have you had the apple fries yet? That's new this year.
2: Oh, yeah.
3: They're super good. But I just got some meat on a stick because it's gluten-free.
2: Yeah.
3: Yeah.
2: Yeah,
3: so
2: really?
3: My favorite thing at the fair is seeing so many people that follow me, and I get to say hi to all my friends.
2: You know what's crazy here? I always think that I do, pardon me, yeah. I always think I do pretty good on social media. I got 150,000 followers. Yeah. Go ahead. Put me to shame.
3: I think I have 3 million across four platforms.
2: Come on. I mean, you wear the weird... I'm wearing weird pants. Come,
3: I know.
2: Come on.
3: We look really good together.
2: Not feeling any
3: folks.
2: Of the love. Okay, you got meat on the stick. She is that
3: stick.
2: Midwestern yeah. Mom. God bless you,
3: thank
2: Mom.
3: You.
2: Thank you, Mom. Okay, I'll try to be home on time tonight.
3: Okay.
2: Follow me because...
3: We're here now.
2: This is it. This is where we're going. This is called pork chops on a stick. It is Minnesota famous, at least fair famous. It's called the Peterson smoked pork chops on a stick. Now follow me, because you think about the fair, and there's always food, there's always something going on, but sometimes you're not sure what goes on behind the scenes. Kevin is the man who makes it all happen, puts all the pork chops on a stick. He does it all by himself.
4: No, I don't.
2: Oh.
4: No, we got a team.
2: Trying to make you look good.
4: Thank you.
2: So, I mean, this is meat. It's gluten-free. It's kind of everything that's taken the world by storm right now, right? Protein and gluten-free. How many pork chops on a stick would you do in a run of the 12-day fair?
4: Can't tell you. Secret.
2: Thousands. Tens.
4: Thousands.
2: Like
4: tens
2: hundreds
4: of thousands. Yeah.
2: Okay, well, Kevin, let's go inside because this is what it's all about. The hardest working people at the fair are the people who work behind the scenes. It is 91 degrees right now, and the heat index is 95. We have stepped into a kitchen where I can't tell you the assembly line. So, Doug, this is like, here's where they cook them. It's about a billion degrees here. And this is where you steam. Are you steaming them?
5: We're finishing them right now.
2: Oh, they're finishing them.
5: Final touches.
2: Oh, my God. Have you ever seen anything so mouth-wateringly delicious ever in your whole life? Now, once they're cooked, they're going to put them in this little deal right there, and then the people out front can hand them out. Hundreds of thousands of pork chops on a stick in a 12-day run with over 2 million visitors here at the Great Minnesota Get-Together. I have to take off my glasses. They're steaming up. I'm getting a little bit sticky. Is there a special spice I need to know about?
5: There is, actually.
2: There is.
5: It's a family-owned Grill Happy seasoning.
2: Grill Happy
5: put it on
2: seasoning.
5: Every pork chop and every chicken. So.
2: Here's the thing, Ian. You know what I'm sending you? Pork chops on a stick. I'm not sure they'll keep in the mail. You should get them sometime next week, but they'll be delicious.
1: Yes.
5: And the good news is you can actually buy the seasoning here, and you can order it online.
2: You know what? I'm sending you this, Ian.
1: Thank
2: I'm
1: you.
2: I'm sending you the seasoning so you can try this in New York City. New York
1: Fox
2: City.
1: Fox Weather.
2: Yeah,
1: look at C/O, Ian Oliver. Maybe a couple of them. We'll be. No gluten, just good vibes out there. Ian, is it hotter in there? Or
2: boom, protein.
1: The last time we talked to you, when we saw a rare glistening Ian Leonard, hotter in there or when it was the earlier part of the fair?
2: Oh, it's hotter today, by far. I mean, the early part of the fair, we were mid-80s, almost limited heat index. That heat index into the 90s today with nothing but sunshine. It's lovely in here, isn't it, Kevin?
5: Yeah, it's hot.
1: So,
2: fib.
1: Okay.
2: He's fibbing.
1: It's not
2: we're
1: the
2: fibbing
1: meat,
2: together.
1: It's not the meat sweats. A little bit of the meat sweats.
2: It's the sweats near the meat.
1: A little bit of the meat sweats. Question had to be asked. No gluten, but it is hot. Yeah. It's muggy. The pork looks delicious. The great Fox 9 Minneapolis chief meteorologist Ian Leonard at the get-together with some of his great friends. Ian, great to see you. Thank you. Fox Weather is your Hurricane HQ. It's conditions like in there, Haley, the heat, the humidity that can produce tropical weather. Not so much in Minneapolis, but when you head into the Pacific Basin.
6: Yeah, I thought I was hungry, and then I started thinking about how hot it is in there and the meat sweats.
1: I thought the guy said, I'm finishing these pork chops. Looked like Ian Leonard was about to finish those pork chops.
6: Yeah, absolutely.
1: That's who's finishing them. Yeah.
6: He's hungry for it. But, yeah, I mean, it's so hard not to get distracted when you watch Ian Leonard do a live shot, especially at a parade. But let's switch gears. Let's go to the tropics here for a second. And exactly what Ian was saying is that we've got all of the ingredients to create some pretty intense storms. Now, Marie, unable to get quite up to hurricane force. So having some issues here with the deeper convection, despite having a nice burst off towards the west and southwest of that low-level center. Essentially, what the National Hurricane Center was describing is that the wind field is very broad. And, you know, I think it's a good comparison when you look back to Edouard, where it was such a small storm, it was able to quickly wrap up. Because this storm is fairly large, at least with the strong winds, it's taking some time to get better structure and organization around a fully closed area of low pressure with an eyewall there. As far as Marie goes, the intensity has dialed back just a little bit, but it's less about the intensity of this storm. It's more about where the moisture could go. And there has been a decent model split at one point. Things are starting to find more of a consensus, but there was a split in which could Marie get dragged up towards the north and northeast by this dip in the jet stream here. At this point, it seems like Marie as a storm getting moved up towards the northeast, not a factor. But what could get looped in here is the mid-level moisture, where we could see at least available moisture increase in parts of the Southwest and Southern California. It's a matter of, can we then get the lift to squeeze all of that down? That's where we have still some questions to be seen. But at this point, we're looking in the long range that Southern California and parts of the desert Southwest are looking at possibly a low end threat for flash flooding going into this weekend, and rainfall totals anywhere between 2 to 3 inches of rain. There is some room for that to fluctuate. Here's what I mean, though, by the intensity of Marie going down just a touch. By Thursday evening, it's supposed to be at 90 mile an hour winds. It'll be at 85. Granted, that is still a hurricane, but it seems as though the peak intensity of this storm might now just stay as a category one, as opposed to being able to reach an intensity of a category two. That's happening for a couple of reasons. Yes, we have the cooler sea surface temperatures it'll be moving into, but also the National Hurricane Center noting that Isel just recently passed through the same area, caused some upwelling. So the waves churned up cooler waters from beneath. And so now we have a little bit of cooler water, relatively speaking, where Marie is coming from. And then also with this broader wind field, it also is churning up the waves and making things a little bit cooler as well. So a couple of different reasons why Marie is not the full force like we're seeing with Category 5 Lowell and Category 4 Carina. But this could have the most impacts out of all three of those storms, depending upon what happens with Lowell on the close track to Hawaii. But the impacts we're mainly looking at in the form, again, of very heavy rain. Already seeing that signature pop up on the WPC forecast. Level 2 out of 4 for flash flooding for parts of the Southwest, Arizona, New Mexico. But again, it's the burn scars, the arroyos, the dry slots, the canyons. It's the topography here that makes 1 to 2 inches of rain incredibly dangerous for rapid flash flooding.
1: Haley, you mentioned the monster that is Lowell. This is up to 160, the maximum sustained winds, a Category 5, almost due south of the Big Island. It's slowing its motion to the west. maintaining its intensity, and then a turn to the north happens. And let's talk about the possibilities after that plays out. So it's minimum central pressure down to 927 millibars. This increasingly, I mean, you get up to a 160, a Cat 5. This increasingly looks like an almost perfect tropical system on visible satellite in a meteorological sense at this point. And because its structure is so good, the water, very warm, the atmospheric circumstances clearly are supportive. This went through a period of just insane intensification, truly. This period from 5 p.m. yesterday to 5 p.m. 25 minutes ago, 70 miles per hour, the intensification. That doubles up the necessary strengthening for, by definition, that to be rapid intensification. So clearly, you need a pristine set of oceanic and atmospheric circumstances to achieve something like this. Lowell has had that, and as it stays moving west, sea surface temperatures stay warm. The atmospherics are still pretty good. The turnoff to the north happens. Come Labor Day now, we're about here. And you notice in this new forecast track from the NHC, it starts to turn some farther off to the north and east. That's where it gets uncomfortable beyond this, which the impact would be more so, what, Tuesday, Wednesday? We're getting toward a week out, which you can't speak in any certain terms at that time scale. It's an upper level low that moves in. So this slides off to the north of Hawaii. The wind shear, the dry air with that helps rip apart what is for now still a powerful storm in Carina. But Lowell, that actually allows a path to the north on the backside of that. It kind of opens up that ridge and allows that path off to the north. There is uncertainty in how that dance is going to play out with the strength, the position of that upper level area of low pressure. You see with our tropical threat product that general shape to the forecast cone, but that's through Labor Day. There is a reasonable set of circumstances where this moves awfully close to places like Kauai, western part of the Hawaiian island chain. This could still safely pass out to sea off to the west of the Hawaiian Islands, but we think it's still a monster of a storm when it's a beam of those islands. So you must be very aware of this as we move forward through the next several days into beyond the holiday weekend. We'll keep you posted right here on Fox Weather.
7: What are we meant to do? Who's closing these?
8: I thought it was going to soak it up, bro. I'll just add to it.
9: Bro, this door is like going to break. Holy Oh my God!
1: That's dramatic video right there. Just go back to college. School's back in session. The basement floods in a dramatic way. The basement door just kind of blew off the pressure of that water from flooding. It did end up flooding that entire basement. The Northeast and the Mid-Atlantic have been in the path of relentless severe storms this summer. We're watching more of them. Some that have been in progress, more that are firing. We'll get you an update on radar on the other side of the break. Stay with us.

0: Hey, welcome back to Fox Weather Now. Thanks for being here at the bottom of the hour. We continue to watch what's left of still Tropical Depression Edouard. Some of those rain totals, a foot to a foot and a half, and that led to some terrible flooding east of Interstate 45 in Texas. We'll go there live coming up in a few minutes. But we're also watching the severe weather that's broken out again, this Ridge Rider pattern, heat dome off to the south and west, closer to the middle Mississippi. North and northeast of that has been this active storm track. You've had one round, the tail end of it, moving south down across the East Coast. Next one's been firing up and doing so in a very effective way. Had an upgrade from the Storm Prediction Center earlier today, and now there's a tornado watch up that runs until 11 p.m., a severe thunderstorm watch south of it. So let's get right to that. Parts of the Northeast and the Mid-Atlantic primed for more severe weather and flood potential as a result. That's Petersburg, Virginia. You got heat and humidity down that way. That's helping to fuel those storms. They're almost air mass thunderstorms at this point, but you've got a few severe thunderstorms down that way. The next one reloading in between where it's been quiet and back this way, that's that coverage. A lot of the worst of the weather right now is over on the Ontario side, but that's going to be crossing the lakes, and then we've got issues. Western New York, a tornado watch. Watertown, Syracuse, down 81 to Binghamton, all included. Points west to Buffalo, and then you see farther off to the south from there, that's a severe thunderstorm watch. More on that in just a second. The tornado watch, this is the favored zone. That's the reason why the Storm Prediction Center bumped up this part of the region to a level 3 out of 5, changing in speed of in direction with height in that zone. Those are some cells that are going to get twisty, rotating updraft supercells with some tornadic potential as a result. Right there in Saginaw, just south of Saginaw, north of Flint, hail to the size of ping pong balls, wind gusts to 60 with these cells. There's Brandon. Yeah, I was wondering. I knew this was coming up here. Right there. So he was previously closer to the shores of Lake Huron. Now he's on that new cell, watching to see how that evolves. And then this, I had mentioned, western into some parts of central PA, northeast Ohio, too. You're included in this severe thunderstorm watch where wind is the more likely concern here. Generally speaking, across the whole region, a wind is the greatest threat in terms of overall probability and coverage. That one's indicated to 60 miles per hour. Heading through the next couple of hours, look at this coverage of powerful storms moving through much of New York State, down into PA, across the lakes, and then into the overnight hours, hanging on to some of that coverage, not the top end intensity, but this is 6 a.m., that's an ugly look. Eastern PA into Jersey, much of the tri-state area, and New England. Soggy first thing on a Thursday morning. Plan accordingly. That's going to slow things down for the trip back to work. But in the short term, it's the thunderstorms with the top-end severity of places like Buffalo in the mix. So just one of those evenings to be aware. We'll, of course, have the latest for you right here on Fox Weather. And tomorrow morning and Thursday, Haley, and Friday and Saturday, as this just keeps on rolling. This is a stretch of severe weather potential that will not quit.
1: No, it is honestly somewhat rare to have this many days strung together worth of severe storms. I don't hate it because I do love rain to get all my chores done, if I'm being honest. But when you're thinking about a Labor Day weekend, maybe you do hate it, especially if you have travel plans, right? So Thursday, Friday, and into Saturday is when we are expecting at least a level 2 out of 5. But notice there are some subtle shifts that then start to remove some of the major I-95 metros as we progress later into the week. So for New England, it's not a total loss for your Labor Day weekend. It's just the days getting into it that might be a bit of a headache. The main threat, similar to today and subsequent days, is damaging wind, where some of these storms could get powerful enough to produce 60, 65 mile an hour winds. Ian was just pointing out how the storms that are kicking off right now across the Great Lakes will still be fairly active and robust across the I-95 and the Jersey Shore, New York City Thursday morning. Here's that leftover convection. As that pushes off of the coast, you see another impulse of energy coming in from Canada, and you have enough daytime heating and low-level moisture that will reset the atmosphere and allow these storms to become very potent and severe yet again. It might come in a couple different waves, one borderline overnight wave that'll keep things unsettled for you. And then notice how that storm train shifts its sights a little bit further to the south and southeast, where then the focal point starts to become the Outer Banks and the Carolinas and even into parts of the southeast as well. For Friday, D.C. still under that level 1 out of 5. And D.C., I mean, a lot of these storms have been very powerful and have shifted a little bit further south than what some of the initial convective allowing models were thinking for today, at least. So that, unfortunately, is leaving the Salisbury area, the Delmarva area, under more of this consistency and probably getting a little bit more of the storm fatigue. Come Friday morning, again, for the most part, we'll be clear, but it's once we get that daytime heating into the heart of the afternoon, 3, 4, 5 o'clock, that's when those storms become even more intense. We'll see that clustering of some of them, and that's going to lead to a damaging wind threat. Some hail certainly is a possibility. Never rule out a chance of an isolated spin up, but at this point, tornadoes are the least of our worries as we get later into the week compared to today, where we have that tornado watch. And then this brings me into Saturday. This day is more of a question mark. We'll see how things go. We might get some subsequent updates to this outlook.
0: Back now to Texas. It's a live look at Houston. Areas just east especially starting to dry out some. It's pouring in spots with what's left of Edward. Still hanging on as a tropical depression. Highest rain totals east and northeast of the Houston metro. Joining us now live from Polk County, Texas, is Fox 26 Houston reporter Leslie Delaspor. Leslie, Edward, you guys are in the final stretch, right? I know this has been a busy run for you last couple of days. You've been speaking with people. Folks kind of underestimated this storm, and now as it leaves, this cleanup continues.
2: The cleanup definitely continues, but I do think this storm is still dropping off some pockets of rain here for us right now. So I'm going to turn my camera here because I want you to see. So bear with me one second. If you can see it there. So this is, we're about to hit like downtown Livingston, Texas here. And you see this sign right here. It says high water, right? So when we first got here, it was a very calm drive into Livingston. But now I can tell you, you know, the clouds are dark. It's actually a little bit lighter than what it was within the last hour here. And this is actually on one of their main streets in South Washington here. And there's some high water. Let me see if my photographer can slow down one second. This river right here, I don't know if you'll be able to see it kind of there, but it was a little bit higher earlier in the day. But this is kind of what things are looking like right now in Livingston. It was pretty dry. Ian, I know you and I talked a couple hours ago. Things were a lot different than what they are now. Definitely seeing some of that higher water, those puddles. We see a lot of water rushing into the storm drains here in Polk County. But I can tell you right now, I mean, things are looking probably how they did yesterday evening when that storm came through this area. And, you know, I spoke with the county judge. One second here. Turn the camera back. There you go. Turn the camera back there. I spoke with the county judge, and when I was talking with her, she said that the storm, it felt like it sat over Livingston yesterday, and it just dumped heavy rain and left so much water here in and around town. It's kind of been cleaned up a little bit, but there were a lot of limbs, some down power lines. There was even a big field next to a creek, and that creek had spilled over into a field, and it just looked like a big lake at that point. So things here are definitely wet, muggy, you know, pretty nasty here, and it was drying up earlier, but now it seems like it's back again. So let me give you another look right here of this street. As I mentioned, we're going through downtown Livingston right now, and so, you know, things are wet and wild at this point. The roads have definitely cleared up. A lot of people were kind of out and about, I think, just trying to regain their bearings there after that storm came through. But now at this point, seems like things are getting back to where they were yesterday evening. So we want to definitely keep an eye on this, and so we'll check back in maybe if there's something else that we can show you guys at this point. But yeah, it's definitely some heavy rain pouring down here in Livingston, Polk County. Valley, just northeast of Houston. Back to you.
0: Yeah, Leslie, right there during your report, the Weather Service just issued a severe thunderstorm warning, tornado possible. So more heavy rain moving in. So be aware of that. You got some more dangerous weather moving in right on the extreme southern periphery of what's left of Tropical Depression Edouard. That's Fox 26 reporter Leslie Delaspor. Thanks so much for the report this afternoon. Hey, the unofficial end of summer is approaching. We look toward Labor Day weekend, where families are hoping for one last good beach weekend. Beachside businesses most certainly are. We're going to check in with one down the Jersey Shore, a staple, to see how their business has held up to what's been at times a stormy, soggy summer. Stick with us. More Fox weather coming up.

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1: Hey, welcome back to Fox Weather Now. We're right back at it on this Wednesday afternoon. That's Brandon's live picture out of Michigan. He's been following the early stages of these storms, and they have become powerful quickly. A couple of the indicators, tornado possible. We've had indications from the Weather Service, gusts to 70 miles per hour, and hail up to the size of golf balls. Right now, it's 12 active severe thunderstorm warnings. Some of those on the southern periphery of all this. That's one round, and more of them across the northern part of it. That's the next round firing. These are of particular concern in a tornadic sense. Part of the reason why a tornado watch was issued for all of western New York, Watertown down 81 to Syracuse and Binghamton, all the way back to Buffalo. South of there, the yellow shading, you get into a severe thunderstorm watch. Those are two active severe thunderstorm warnings in western New York right here. The surface winds, those are generally out of the south. Aloft, they're ripping out of the west. So that's twisting in the lowest couple miles of the atmosphere, allowing for rotating updrafts and some supercells that could produce tornadoes. This coming off the lake now, Genesee, Monroe, Niagara, Orleans. The hazard here is all of them. You saw that indication. Wind gusts to 70, tornado possible, could be some hail in these. Just know that these storms moving in from Ontario are especially powerful, and there's a whole lot of them. The tornado watch runs all the way until 11 p.m. We'll have you covered right here on Fox Weather. All right, let's stay right there in the stormy northeast. Those down the Jersey Shore have surely been feeling the effects of a bumpy summer. That's a live picture right there from Ocean City, New Jersey. Beautiful spot. Businesses down the shore trying to make good use of what's left of the warm season. And they'll like the look of the Labor Day weekend holiday forecast. So let's bring in Playland's Castaway Cove Amusement Park, their vice president, Brian Hartley, down in Ocean City, New Jersey, with more. Brian, great to have you with us on Fox Weather. This has been some summer. Plenty of good weather, but we've had, particularly in New Jersey, bunch of high-impact weather events, flooding, powerful storms. How's the summer been like for you, the team, the business?
2: Yeah, I mean, it really started in the spring. We lost a lot of big weekends. We lost Easter weekend, 2 days of Memorial Day, 4th of July. We got the fireworks in right after that. It rained and a lot of other nights in between. So it hasn't been as impactful, I'd say, for some other businesses. But for us, who's outside all the time, it's been a pretty big hit this year.
1: Was that more related to the cadence of these rounds of storms? I would think, I mean, summer takes some of that out of the mix, but we've had a lot of bad weather on a lot of weekends.
2: Yeah, it's been a lot of Saturdays in particular. So that's a big day. You know, people come down. Not only are people checking in for the week, but they're also coming down because they have the extra couple days on the holidays or they're day trippers. So it's a big day to lose, and we definitely lost a lot of those. But we're hoping for good weather this weekend, and we're hoping people will come down to Ocean City.
1: Yeah, no question. That forecast looks really good. I'm curious, thinking this being an outdoor business, as you talked about, an amusement park, how closely are you watching the weather? I'm sure it's constantly. And how do those calls get made as you move forward through these high-impact weather events?
2: We are constantly watching the radar, particularly this year. It seems like more than ever. Yeah, I mean, even today, you know, we woke up this morning and the hourly looked fine. It didn't look like we were going to get anything. And this afternoon, we got a shower. So, you know, it's one of those things that really depends for us. A lot of times, what time of the day is the rain coming through? How long is it going to last? You know, it gets to a point in the night where we just kind of have to make that decision to pull the plug, you know, whether people are going to come back out at a certain hour. You know, you really get past 8:30. A lot of people have kind of just given up for the night. So for us, you know, having all that payroll sitting around, having to have about 75 to 100 people sitting here, you know, we just have to make a decision at some point because of that cost to give up for the night and try again the next day.
1: Right. And this place is an institution, so you know how to do it. You've been in business for more than 50 years now. Where would you rank this summer? I mean, like I said, the place has seen decades of this as far as how favorable the summer weather was.
2: Yeah, weather-wise, I would say it's got to be not one of the best, that's for sure. You know, I can't remember getting this much rain. We've had rain before, you know, but a lot of times it's been in June and things like that. This year we've just had a lot during the months of July and August. So I would say it's probably one of the top 10 worst summers.
1: Well, that jurisdiction, Philadelphia and down the shore, nobody I trust more than Fox Philadelphia's Kathy Orr, and she loves that place. So I'm sure it's amazing. The forecast for the Labor Day holiday weekend looks excellent. So there's some warm season still to go, and I hope folks make the best of it down there. Wishing you the best in what's left of the season. Brian Hartland, Vice President at Playland's Castaway Cove in Ocean City, New Jersey. Thanks for chatting with us on Fox Weather.
2: Thanks so much, guys. Hope it's a great weekend.
1: All right. Have a good one. Hey, Haley, I guess I said there's warm season left to go. Meteorologists, the weather community, it's fall.
3: Yeah, I mean, the official start of meteorological fall was September 1st. Astronomical fall is later September, so you have to wait for the autumnal equinox, so it's around September 21st, 22nd time frame. But for many, I mean, my apartment is already pretty much fully decorated with fall, and I've got more things from Amazon on the way. They'll get here Thursday. So we're embracing the fall feel, but unfortunately, across the central tier of the United States, it's not feeling like that. The big story point has been this big ridge of high pressure, and that ridge of high pressure is dominating the forecast for parts of the mid-Mississippi River Valley and even into parts of the upper Midwest. For today, we've been looking at a major to extreme heat risk. We were briefly speaking with Steve Bender earlier. He said that some schools across the upper Midwest are delaying their start time because of how hot and humid it's going to be, even in the early morning. Come tomorrow, here's the temperatures. For Nashville, 100 degrees. Columbus, 93. Lexington, Kentucky, 97. And then still pay attention to parts of the mid-Atlantic. That's where our storm train's going to be rolling over the next few days. Right now, it's been positioned across parts of the Northeast, but we have a lot more instability that's going to be building in this part of the country. So through Friday, even heading into Saturday, it's going to be scorching hot. So for your Labor Day weekend, I would highly recommend finding a body of water. But then the question becomes, now that we're in fall, what does this El Nino mean? Yes, we're still keeping tabs on it for the hurricane season, but this is just the generic impacts when you look at a typical El Nino fall.

0: across the Northwest that keeps it warmer, but also drier. And so it's the drier side of things that also is a little bit more concerning. The good news is we're getting that fall-like system to come through the Pac Northwest right now, so that's helping them out a little bit. But then you look at the rest of the United States, we are trending on the cooler side of things for the Northeast and New England and parts of the Southeast. So for the Southeast, this is your time to shine. It'll feel a little bit cooler, not only into fall, but again into winter as well. So just to look at some of the key bullet points that we'll be tracking with this El Nino and Super El Nino. Southeast, wetter and cooler than average. Sometimes you can get very rare snow events in the deep winter if you have the moisture there and you have the cooler temperatures. Not to say that's going to happen, but it is a possibility. And the drought conditions will persist throughout the plains and above average temperatures for the northern tier and the Pacific. So it varies depending upon your region, but I'm happy with this forecast, at least for the Northeast here, Ian.
1: Let's see if folks can be happy about their forecast for Labor Day weekend across the country. As we're just about there. There it is. Across the weekend, you've got that heat dome, which kind of puts the brakes, puts it in reverse a little bit, slides back into the middle of the country. Some action on its periphery, as we've been talking about. Bit of wet weather in the southeast. We'll watch for some of that in the northwest, too. At least on approach to this Labor Day weekend, we've got this unusual fall-like storm, and that plays a role. If you've been with us this hour, Haley showed us how some of that tropical moisture related from Marie, with that huge dip in the jet stream out that way, could be lofted, and that bumps up the rain chances, rare rain chances, Labor Day holiday weekend for Southern California. Friday, farther off to the north, you've got places like the Bay Area. You could see some airport delays. The southeast, early part of the weekend, this is on Saturday, really the only spot where we're looking at trouble. The general storm track is something like this. We've got some troughiness, we'll say, unsettled weather down across the southeast. New Orleans, big hub in Hartsfield-Jackson, Orlando, too. Sunday and Monday, Labor Day proper, you see the potential for some airport delays. There's a look across the country. This is for Labor Day. Storms down across the southeast, northern periphery of that ridge, the northern tier, will be looking for some shower and storm chances. That's going to do it for this hour of Fox Weather Now. Don't forget, you can download the Fox Weather app to stay up to date with the latest forecasts, including that one right there for your Labor Day holiday weekend.

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1: Welcome inside Fox with the Live, showing you the big story from the past few days. Edward, it made landfall yesterday afternoon through the southern coast of Louisiana. And then you're looking at the video as it comes in from East Texas. This is where they've had really widespread flooding. The water continues to rise. Rivers start to spike. And so this has been a massive, not only rain event, but flash flooding event. We do have teams that are on the ground. We have Fox 26 Houston that is in action, and we have our very own Fox Weather correspondent Brandy Campbell that is in Koontz, Texas. And Brandy, we've been looking at this as the spot where they kind of took the bullseye of a lot of this rain. What have you been seeing throughout the day there on the ground?
2: Hey, Steve. Yeah, it's been over 24 hours since the storm. And since then, the folks here, they've just been dealing with the impacts in terms of rainfall that led to flooding here. We're talking about tree damage from trees falling over as the storms pass through. And now we're looking at the rivers, creeks and streams that are rising. This one expected to hit major flood stage overnight going into Thursday. Now, I want to show you guys what we started off with. Again, just over 24 hours ago, we know Tropical Storm Edward made landfall. The highest wind gust clocked at 90 miles per hour in Port Arthur, Texas. Power outages, they quickly rose into the tens of thousands across East Texas. And that issue, unfortunately, is ongoing going into this afternoon. Now, overnight, the flood threat from Edward also ramped up, leading to scenes like this. Roads across Koontz, Texas flooded after over a foot of rain fell. This called for the National Weather Service to issue a flash flood emergency. I spoke with the fire chief, and he told me they did not expect these impacts from the storm. They had crews performing several rescues overnight, including helping people who drove into flooded areas and others who had trees to fall into their homes or water surrounding their homes.
3: She was like, we're surrounded by water. 3 feet and it's rising. We got to get these girls out. And so my husband left and came here with his truck. And then
4: which we told him, don't even try and come into the water.
3: Yeah.
4: My husband and two of the other fire department guys came here in the army truck.
2: All right. And again, we still have a level 4 out of 4 risk for flash flooding across East Texas in the track of now Tropical Depression Edward. And unfortunately, again, as I mentioned, we're keeping an eye on the waterways. So right here we have the Village Creek, which is steadily rising. It's getting really close underneath this bridge right here. So again, is making will hit major flood stage at just over 23 feet in the overnight hours. And Steve, unfortunately, at that height, this creek could send water into some homes and cause major lowland flooding across this portion of Texas. Back to you.
1: Brandy, I know you've been in the Koontz for a while now throughout the day, but we were talking to you last night from Orange, Texas. What was that trying to drive and get to your location? Did you see this widespread flooding throughout East Texas?
2: Yeah, it was really when we got into Koontz, Texas, that we could see some of the flooding on the major highway that flows throughout the town. Just looking from my left and right side, I could see almost kind of like what we're seeing here, just water along the side of the road. It was like this, but also just surrounding people's homes, unfortunately, and also flooding some of the roads. But it was, again, closer to this town. However, we also passed through Beaumont, for an example. We know yesterday they had flooding, but as we drove through, we couldn't, you know, identify some of that from the interstate.
1: So that's a good sign. At least in Beaumont, they were able to get that drainage out of there in the immediate threat. So we're going to be watching as this evolves. As Edward is not done just yet. Fox Weather correspondent Brandy Campbell with an important update. Thank you from Koontz, Texas.
2: Of course.
1: Let's talk more about Edward, though, right? We have the final advisory that's been issued. And so now we're just looking at the rain that will continue on as it moves inland. And when you're looking at this, I mean, it still has a potent band of rain that's going through spots like this. Nacogdoches, Texas, temperatures into the mid to upper 70s. Wind at the surface is derived out of the southeast. But you can see a stripe of heavy rain that's moving through. Remember, when it's tropical-like downpours, the rain rate can be excessive. I think it was one of the most impressive stats that I've seen out of this event so far. It came out of the National Weather Service out of Lake Charles. They were talking about one of their locations that they were watching unfold. They said they got nearly 6 inches in 1 hour alone, that impressive rain rate. I do want to go in the zone for a moment. We have our Fox 26 Houston team that has deployed some teams out. Let's take a listen to some of their coverage as we look at what they are seeing in the aftermath.
0: She said that was really, really high water. A lot of other people said that they followed the rules, you know, turn around, don't drown. But, you know, they were definitely surprised by that. We actually, I'll be honest, we came across a spot along one of the highways, kind of the rural parts of Polk County here. And there's a creek next to what appeared to be a big field, but that creek had overflown so much. It just looked like a big lake. So, as I mentioned, we did talk to a few people who did experience, you know, some issues with some high water. But some people said they were terrified. And of course, they turned around as well, but it was still very scary. Other folks said they were used to it. And, you know, there goes some high water right there. We're going through it ourselves right now as we make our way around the area. And as I mentioned, some other folks said they just followed the rules as well. Back to you.
5: All right, you two be safe out there, Leslie. Take it slow. Like you said, turn around. Don't drive.
1: All right, they got their teams deployed out there. That's Fox 26 Houston. We're going to talk more about this ongoing threat. Remember, all of this went to the east of Houston, but it was a potent stripe, and we're going to talk more about some of those rain totals. No, this is for Polk County, and you'll see this stretch. It's all in line from Lufkin down south. And so what is important in this is looking at some of these areas beyond this. What I'll do is actually I'm going to take off radar, and what we're going to have with this is just to show you, if you're not familiar with East Texas, there are a lot of different lakes and massive rivers there. There's actually the Toledo Bend area. So there are spots for this water to drain. It kind of speaks to that point which we had with Brandy when she said, hey, we went through Beaumont. We knew there were some flooding reports. As we got there the next day, it looked like the water started to recede. That's a good sign. Now, this is still a band that is extremely potent, not only with the amount of rain, but instability. You see all the lightning strikes. And with that, there is the potential of tornadoes possible still spinning, right? There's severe thunderstorm warnings with tornado possible tag. Now, here is the radar estimated rain. And anywhere that's in really that pink to purple shading is over a foot and a half of rain in just less than 48 hours. And so just shows you the impressive totals that have come in. Notice some of these are just shy of that 18-inch benchmark. That's because these are weather stations. That radar estimated was the initial one, but you'll notice Little Pine Island Bayou, over 17 and a half inches of rain in this. So that's one spot of the Gulf that's very active. We're going to continue to talk more about Edward, but I want to show you some other spots that are active on radar. Here is the Southeast and Florida. We talked about that onshore flow. It's going to come off of the Atlantic. It's going to meet that warm air from the spine of Florida, and it's going to allow those showers to drift over the I-75 corridor and curl back into the Gulf of America. So notice this is an extended stretch. It's not going to stop tonight. It's going to start over the next several days and into Labor Day weekend. Now, as we move up the East Coast, a severe event that's underway for the Northeast. We've had multiple rounds of rain. The worst of the event is expected tonight into the overnight hours. We do have a tornado watch for nearly 4.5 million people from Buffalo out towards Syracuse, Binghamton, Western New York, and the Finger Lakes region. We're going to work our way up to that. Notice I-95 corridor, more isolated supercells outside of Richmond and those areas of Virginia. Then we move to the southern shores of Lake Erie, just crossing over I-90. These storms, again, isolated in nature, which allows them to be explosive in intensity, 60-mile-per-hour wind, and you worry about large hail. And then we get up here where we actually have, coming off of Lake Ontario, a Niagara-on-the-Lake, where we have a confirmed tornado. I wonder, Sam, have you looked at this report by any chance? This looks like where it is, it's got to be a confirmed waterspout that they are worried that could be moving on shore here towards Newfane, Yates, Middleport, and those spots. So what we're going to do, wow. All right, there looks like there's multiple areas of rotation. This would be the spot, right? So it looks like twisting, but the worst of it would be right in here where you have more of that rotation that would be apparent.
6: Confirmed water spout.
1: Okay.
6: Located just offshore.
1: just offshore. So I want to do the best sense, because I don't want to say that there's three or four of those water spouts. They can at times. It looks like this would be the best couplet, about 5 or so miles offshore, moving into Newfane. And so this would be kind of that frictional difference at the surface. It's going to move off of the Great Lakes, move on land, and that could aid in some of that rotation. And this is something that could be an ongoing threat here for the next hour or so. And then as it moves further south, we could see this gain some energy and turn into a damaging wind event. And so just looking how impressive this is, we have a shot here. This is from Niagara Falls on the New York side, of course. It shows you even over the Great Lakes, limited visibility. I mean, this is some intense rain that's coming down. We also have 70 mile per hour wind speed blasting through. You see the mist that's coming off of the falls there. Iconic spot. Man, what a beautiful area. Looking out towards Toronto and that tower there. Then there's Buffalo, New York, as you get down towards the eastern side of Lake Erie. A lot of energy. The way this is moving, at least with this portion of it, it should stay well to the east of Buffalo. But notice, this is an entire line. I'll do a better job. I'm going to back out just a little bit. So you can just see this entire line, which is likely going to be worn at some point. Stretches about 200 miles, right? And it's going to be feeding off the warm waters of the Great Lakes and allowing that to actually produce some significant rain, but also instability. The amount of lightning that's packed into that one band, that's going to work its way all the way through Western New York into the I-95 corridor overnight. Now, out ahead of that, we do have some isolated supercells, some rogue cells in Allegheny, Livingston, Wyoming counties, all in New York as well. Some spots that we'll be watching. A final spot that I want to get to is what's happening in the Pac Northwest. Look at this. A low that's coming off of the North Pacific onshore flow allows much needed rain for the I-5 corridor. But did you look into the big sky country? Great Falls and those areas like Helena, I-15 corridor getting absolutely blasted with some significant wind. We're looking at 71 mile per hour wind that's already coming in to those areas of the northern plains. A lot of this unfolding, in the hours ahead. And so we'll be watching this, of course, here on Fox Weather. But what about the tropics in general? Beyond Edward, what about the Pacific and the rest of the Atlantic? We're going to dive deeper into those stories on the other side of the break. 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
1: And welcome back into Fox Weather Live. We are looking at the storms setting up over Niagara Falls, New York right now. Fox Weather Alert System picking up on all the active warnings. You've got 22 severe thunderstorm warnings on the board, one tornado warning, and 9 flash flood warnings. That one tornado warning is a confirmed water spout that is likely to move onshore any minute now. And so that's why we have these visuals all around Lake Ontario as it moves into western New York. So it's right in here where you have that purple polygon. This is a spot that was already highlighted for favorable conditions. Why there's a tornado watch issued for over 4.5 or right around 4.5 million people for New York. So let's get in close to this. We were just tracking it out. It was about 5 miles or so offshore. And now it does look like it is approaching, and I can't tell from this vantage point if it's still kind of holding its consistency with the overall rotation. It does not look as strong as it was before, but you're looking at 89-mile-per-hour differential, very broad. From this vantage point, from the live vantage point, it does look like just kind of gray skies, ominous. Beyond just the rotating element of it, it does have 70-mile-per-hour winds expected as it moves off of the lake. So a powerful storm nonetheless, besides the tornadic ability. Then we move to other spots along the East Coast. I-95 is an indication that there's still some of those storms lingering around Florida, down towards Virginia. Then we move into Florida, where they have a low-end risk for flash flooding, and that's really because of just the longevity of the rain, right? They've had rain over the last several afternoons. This is going to continue on. The orientation is it sets off the Atlantic, moves over the spine of Florida and through the Gulf side. This is going to continue on not only the next several days, but into your Labor Day weekend. The big story around the Gulf, though, is, of course, what's happening with Edward. It continues in eastern Texas. Notice here that we have a potent band of rain that continues on. So, yes, you have the flash flooding alerts. We had a flash flood emergency earlier in the day, of course. That has been lifted, but nearly 1.5 feet of rain or more for many of these spots in the last 2 days alone. And that just leads us to the overall evolution of what Edward was like in just a short amount of time, because we've been tracking it from an area to watch to a landfall as a tropical storm. And now we're looking at the impacts that were left behind. This, what you're looking at, is the satellite imagery of it approaching southwestern Louisiana. Now I want you to see what that was like on the ground. This was actually the calm before the storm. This was the sunrise yesterday in Orange, Texas. That was before the wind really started to pick up. That's where we had extensive coverage from Brandy throughout the day yesterday. Then we take you to a few hours later where the winds were battering the coast and then moved inland up towards the I-10 corridor into Beaumont, Texas. And we had Fox Weather meteorologist Britta Merwin, who was on the ground tracking the storm. Take a look at her reaction.
2: Ooh. Give me 1 second, Ian. It's a very wide catch of just rumble and roar.
1: Yeah, a lot going on. One thing that stood out for me with Britta yesterday as she was talking about it is just how loud these storms can be and for so long. It's something that once you're out there in person, you just realize the roar. But it really delivers everything. I mean, they had wind, the waves, and all the elements moving through coastal Texas. We also talked with, of course, Fox Weather correspondent Brandy Campbell after that storm made landfall, even a few hours later. This is what it sounded like.
3: We've been out here all day, so of course, we're soaked. The wind has not given up on us here. We have winds that are gusting, you know, into the 30s. So you get cold after a while.
1: And that damaging wind, along with the heavy rain, allowed the power outages to jump over 70,000 for all those customers in Texas. And that was primarily in two counties, Jefferson and Orange counties. Reports of up to 90 miles per hour were the winds for Port Arthur. And so you could see, even as a tropical storm, it delivered a big punch. Now, the true aftermath of this all is what's happening with the rain, right? The constant flooding events, and you'll notice that there were several water rescues conducted as the rain surpassed easily 17 inches of rain. Many of these spots now, radar estimated getting to that 19 to 20 inch benchmark. So let's break down the overall timeline of Edouard, because this was a fast duration event. Remember, we talked about in this time of the season and where these storms form, homegrown, right, on the northern Gulf, and intake anytime at all. So we had an area to watch that was back on last Friday. Actually, remember, we were finishing up and we're talking about at the night, and right at the end of the night, they had a very low end opportunity for the northern Gulf. I remember leaving thinking, why are they even designating that? Then you look out over the weekend, it didn't take any time at all. It became Invest 97L, and it just shows you how quickly all of this can evolve. So notice this, right? How little confidence we had initially. This big blob just shows you where ultimately it could form. That's no type of track. That's just that area to watch. Then we get to the next life cycle. Now it's Invest 97L, which means we want the hurricane hunters to get in there, get us some real-time data. What's the likelihood this actually turns into something tropical? Well, we had that, right? Invest 97L. If you were with us yesterday, within 12 hours, we had four different names for the exact same system, right? So this was early in the morning time where they went from that area to watch to Invest 97L to now we're looking at the midday PTC 5, right? Potential tropical cyclone 5. It looks healthy. It's just not there yet. The wind parameters don't allow it to be designated anything more. Then we get tropical depression 5. That was the 2 p.m. update. And then on our show that night, that's when it actually got its name, Tropical Storm Edouard. That came in at 8 p.m. Eastern. The reason why you're seeing that is because they're watching a developing system. It's getting organized. It's intensifying. But they had to get out some of those watches and warnings early because there's little real estate to prepare. Because before you know it, it's making landfall. This was Tuesday afternoon. So when you see the grand scheme of everything that unfolded, it was a 36-hour window from Monday where it went from just a spot they wanted to investigate to when it actually was making landfall as a 60-mile-per-hour sustained wind storm in southwestern Louisiana. And with that, bringing all of that rain. So it just shows you how quickly everything can evolve in the Atlantic Basin this time of year, even with a super El Nino. But I know a lot of people at home are now talking, okay, we got to the E name. What's left? Is there anything else in the Atlantic Basin? Well, that's why I want to bring in Kiana. Let's talk more about what the basin could show us in the weeks ahead as we dive deeper into this, because it shows you how quickly something could unfold, Kiana. And so a lot of people are wondering, what's next?
4: Yeah, you know, a lot of folks are kind of wondering what's going on with the season in general. I think we have to remind folks that we're in this El Nino, right? We knew that we could have these challenging times. We haven't had a hurricane just yet. You saw that graphic there, where we usually and typically would see our first named hurricane around September 11th. If we get surpass that, we're actually heading into a record territory in terms of having a hurricane up across the board. We look back at a couple of years in the first hurricane, latest first hurricane, I should say, as we mentioned, September 11th is a very important date, but also we go back to the 9th and the 10th. So we're getting close into this territory. And as we go through the next couple of weeks, we're going to see how things kind of progress in terms of the atmospheric conditions. And most of these named storms actually happen in an El Nino. So it isn't too out of the norm to have a later hurricane in the season. But here's where we are right now. High pressure has been hanging on across parts of the Atlantic. Tropical waves have been riding that main development region. But the reality is we're still dealing with a lot of hostile winds, as well as even a lot of Saharan dust. So with the two of those working together, we actually haven't had a good opportunity to see anything really develop out of the main development region and become a named hurricane storm. We've seen our tropical systems a little bit closer to home. That's to be expected. But we just had all of this hostile winds heading into September 10th. So getting later into this month and really close to that September 11th date of the historical peak of hurricane season, we do see a nice pocket here where we'll have less wind shear coming in off of the African coastline. At the same time, there's going to be a lower amount of Saharan dust here too. So this may set us up for a good opportunity of seeing that kind of play out. We have this development possible region here, that hatched area coming in off of the African coastline. Time frame is going to be very iffy, September 9th through the 15th. So we are in that time zone where we could see the latest hurricane up across the board, maybe latest ever, if we get closer to, say, the 12th or the 13th or the 14th. But nonetheless, this is going to be a week that we watch very closely for any development that could be quite possible. And of course, once we get into this naming system, that is going to be an F-name storm that we're watching up across the board. So we'll see how that kind of plays out. One of the things that we've been watching really consistently has been the fact that, you know, we have had all of that high wind shear. We've had a lot of Saharan dust. So that has kept things quiet for the majority of the season so far. We are still in a period where we have about 70% of active, activity remaining, and that could be right into that peak. So September is going to be a month that I think we watch very closely here at Fox Weather, just simply because this is where we start to see all of the favorable conditions come together, despite it being an El Nino year. Those two things are going to battle one another, but we'll see how things kind of play out, Steve, because, you know, now we're getting into a portion of the hurricane season where we could start to see some things become active regardless of El Nino taking shape.
1: Yeah, tropical season could ramp up quickly. We've seen it ramp up stateside. Look at some of these videos, Kiana, as we were talking about the weather in Philadelphia last night. Sadly, it stole the show, specifically the Bruno Mars concert at Lincoln Financial Field. Fans were briefly evacuated. How frustrating is that? Uh-oh.
4: At all, and especially with a good artist like Bruno Mars
1: and Ray, they both had their opening set, and then that was sadly pushed all the way back
4: 10 p.m.
1: to 10 p.m. You know, but that's the thing, is sometimes it can enhance the concert, and other times it can just make it tough because that's a Tuesday night.
4: Yeah,
1: we got kicked back 3 hours. Look at this other event, though. This is something that's iconic out of somebody's backyard out in Kentucky. Look at that moment. You see off in the distance, right over the road, something's whirling around. Now you're seeing the tree wobble a little bit. Look at this, Kiana. This moment. I love how this guy didn't even flinch.
4: Whoa!
1: Right?
4: The entire pool. That's a whirlpool now.
1: Yeah. We've been talking about water spouts. This man had one right in his own little pool. And the thing is, look at this. He pulls back the cabana. He just lays back, puts his phone down, and then just, like, embraces
4: it. He, like, sees it coming.
1: Yeah.
4: He's like, I'm just going to watch this
1: play out. You think his friends believe him?
4: They have to. Yeah, they got video.
1: Yeah, right. He's talking to his neighbor. He's like, yo, you see this? They're like, yeah, sure.
4: That is crazy, but a good capture, though.
1: Hey, reports said that those toys and the, like, little blow-up things went up, like, hundreds of feet into the air. So probably donated to the next area code. Hopefully some lucky kid has a new floaty that they can use as well. All right, we are going to be tracking some more of these dynamic videos on the other side of the break. Make sure you stay with us.

Yeah, welcome back into Fox with a lot of them. Steve Benner, and you're jumping into the big stories for today. It's a severe event up into the Northeast. It's coming off of the Great Lakes. We do have our teams that are out in the field. Those are going to be our exclusive storm trackers, Brandon and Corey. They're in Michigan and northern Ohio. But coming off of the Great Lakes, we did have a confirmed water spout that's moving on shore. That's one of the many active warnings on the board, where we have nearly 30 of them. And then this is going to turn into a widespread big wind event overnight for the I-95 core. Then, of course, the other story that has been taking over the weather community over the last 2 days is Tropical Storm Edouard, where you look at some of the top rain totals. Likely we'll watch these increase to even above 17 inches, looking at over a foot and a half, if not 20 inches of rain for East Texas. We have Brandi Campbell. She's on the ground there. We also have our Fox 26 Houston team that's out deploying their teams in the aftermath. So let's talk more about Edouard and like what we're seeing now and what you can expect over the next 24 hours, because we have the final advisory with that, but that doesn't mean the storm instantly dissipates. That just means it's lost its tropical status and will still be bringing rain to spots like this. Nacogdoches, Texas right now, where you're looking at, of course, one of the many high school football fields. And I'll tell you what, actually, that might actually be a college football field. Texas and football, I mean, it's big. And this time of year, it's big. And so looking at this event, maybe playing some impacts to that, of course. Looking at the Foxwood Alert System, I do see a tornado warning now for that water spout that moved onshore, no longer a confirmed one. So we're going to get into that here in a moment as we jump around onto those active spots around the country. So this is where Edouard is as of right now. Still kind of stalling. Remember, its movement is only 5 miles an hour, so not moving far. And the reason why it's the last advisory is because the core is eroding away right there in Palestine, Texas, right? So you're just seeing it just to the south and east of there. That core has broken apart. And so on the other side of this is a lot of rain. And notice how, even though I put this on a loop, this is 2 hours, right? We could extend this out even further. And as you play it out, what you'll notice is it's over the same spots. Now I elongated that to 4 hours, right? And it just shows you the repetitive nature for areas like Lufkin down towards Huntsville. We bring up the level 2 data. Not only do you have the flash flood warnings that are a considerable tag, but you also have the yellow polygons. Those are going to be severe thunderstorm warnings that have tornado possible tags. Still enough twisting in the atmosphere that could create some rotation for potential tornadic conditions. Here's some of the radar estimated rain. That's where you have over a foot and a half benchmark, and why those rivers are still rising there in Texas to major flood stage. Okay, so that's Edouard. We'll have more on that throughout our show. I want to take you the other side of the Gulf as you get into Florida, where they're looking at yet another afternoon of storms. And so here's ultimately what ends up happening. You have the ocean breeze. It comes off the Atlantic, right? It brings that saturation. That meets all of that warm air radiating from the surface. That destabilizes the atmosphere, right? That instability rides through the atmosphere and keeps drifting towards the west and allows those storms to truly flourish on the Gulf side of Florida, the I-75 corridor. And look at what's happening in Tampa right now, that explosion of lightning. This is nothing new. This is why they're considered the lightning capital of the country. They see this far too often. And sadly, this is going to stretch out for not only the next several days, but into the Labor Day weekend. So keep an eye to the sky. We'll have more on that. Here is the Northeast event that's underway. We zoom in on what's happening around the Great Lakes. They have a tornado watch for over 4 million people in New York, and then a severe thunderstorm watch south of there. Now, here is that tornado warning. Let's zoom in and see what that rotation is like as it moved on land. Usually when storms move from water to land, there'll be a quick tightening and rotation because of the frictional difference at the surface. Oftentimes, once it moves further and further inland, that could break apart. So what I'm seeing here is potentially some rotation, but I think it's just broad rotation at this point. I'm not seeing enough overall that would be confident. So notice this, right? It was strong rotation. It broadened out. Now it's starting to cycle, and I don't know if this is now dissipating as it moves further and further south. Do we have any type of reports coming in? No, this could be a there could be a delay, a latency factor in those reports that are actually coming in. So we'll kind of watch for this. Overall, I'm going to look at to see if there's a CC or a debris drop, CC drop or debris tracker on this. It does not look like, there. When I'm looking at this, this is where is interest to me. If that is enough, or that is radar scattering, which it looks likely that could be,
in that area instead of an ongoing damage at the surface. That does coincide where they had brief rotation, and even just with the look, you can see that inflow right there. So that might be a signal that maybe that there is some trees in those areas that are getting damaged, and that could be branches. Wow, did you see Niagara Falls? Right when I looked down, saw that strobe of lightning that's coming in. So that kind of just shows you the volatility of this storm in and of itself. You can just see the amount of lightning that's packed in within this last 15-minute window, nearly 300 strikes coming in on just this small frame. So it just shows you the instability that's underway. We're going to keep watching that area and waiting for more information that's coming in. A new update is these storms that are in Virginia are drifting further and further south and becoming less and less explosive. They're not as widespread as what we saw before. These are now getting closer to the North Carolina border. And so ultimately, Emporia County, just looking at individual cells. But a lot of people have been wondering, where's it going to rain today? And so we wanted to get into the prediction markets and see where, because we had a lot of spots around the country, different regions that were remaining active. And so looking at the prediction markets and where they stand as of right now, there was a lot of confidence in Houston. That could be because of Edward, that there could be some of that rain. Notice that it's not going to move far enough north for Dallas into the southeast. It's limited to just Florida. Doesn't look like northern Georgia is going to be in that. This is going to be interesting. Trenton, New Jersey, those spots along the East Coast. We do have that impressive band that's forming, but it's delayed, and it doesn't look like it will arrive. And those areas in New England, it looks like they are far to the east of this event. And so a lot of interest on where it will rain today, and you can see how these stories evolve throughout the last several hours. All right, let's dive a little bit deeper into Edward and what we could expect over the next 24 hours. This is what we have seen, over the last 24 hours with Jefferson County, Texas. They took the brunt of this. Landfall was 3:20 Eastern time, 2:20 local time. Pressure washing the streets there. Look at the palm trees, the billboards becoming ragged and torn apart. The downpours just kept coming in. And then the beauty after the storm with that impressive rainbow shining over the neighborhood afterwards. I think something that I'd pass along in this is that you're in Texas, right? They've dealt with so many different tropical systems. Oftentimes when you say a tropical storm, a lot of people don't even flinch. And they're like, that's no big deal. That's not a problem. Each storm is unique, right? And so we know this is measured by its sustained wind, right? That's how tropical systems get their categorization. It's sustained wind at 60 miles per hour. But we know the actual top gust was derived out of Port Arthur in this area right in here, where they got 90 mile per hour winds. And so these storms can dish out well, north of their status, right, when they're talking about tropical storm. And then you think about the amount of rain that's coming in, right? You just hear that as it's coming through Sabine Pass. If we played you that video and I just asked you at home, what weather caused that? I don't know how many would actually be accurate in saying, that was a tropical storm. Right. You would look at that intensity. You'd hear that thunder and roar and that intensity of that and think, OK, that's got to be stronger than just a tropical storm. And then with that, the close proximity to the northern Gulf, that's going to allow a substantial amount of rain. And why we have a level 4 out of 4 threat, not only tonight, but through tomorrow morning. This is where we have Brandi Campbell in Coontz, Texas. You talked about those rivers are slowly starting to rise, and they're going to get to major flood stage overnight tonight, and a lot of those are going to go over the road. So what are we looking at this? Because remember, we had the final advisory with Edward, which means it's going to lose its tropical characteristics, but does not mean the rain comes to an end. So I'm slowly playing out what we have on future radar, and you'll notice that the intensity of this has definitely throttled back, not as much as the brighter colors, but notice a lot of that is reaching to the north and getting towards the I-20 corridor, Tyler, out towards even areas like Dallas. But I think the impressive thing or something to note is midday tomorrow, when you incorporate a little bit more daytime heating, those spots like Port Arthur back towards Orange, Texas, where so many are still trying to get their power restored, they have another round of summer thunderstorms that are coming back in. So the rain expectation from here on out is to the northern side of this, still maybe a half foot or more outside of Lufkin, Nacogdoches, down towards Tyler. But this is the spot that I think it's missing. I think you could get another inch or two down to the south. As a reminder, this is going to be remembered at landfall at 60 mile per hour winds that were sustained, but ultimately the top gust came out of Port Arthur with a 90 mile per hour wind.
Let's talk about the Pacific now as we get into all the activity that they are seeing. Look at this. This is satellite imagery of Hurricane Lowell, Hurricane Karina, and then you got Marie that is strengthening, and then you even had Edouard on the map there as well. So all these systems at once that are unfolding in both basins. And so here's where we stand as of right now. The Pacific has been primed for activity. And, I mean, we were looking at Karina early on today. We were talking about it was an annular storm, right? It looks like an absolute buzzsaw. It is so fully balanced right now. It can bully itself through any type of harsh atmospheric conditions, right? It was taking all the focal point. And I think Lowell took that personally, because then Lowell went through this ridiculous rapid intensification process and is now a Category 5 storm and is a very massive and impressive. It's an eye candy type of storm. But the real concern is what happens this weekend. Do you see that kind of boomerang effect? So it's going to be drifting, drifting, drifting, and then it gets pulled to the north. And then now the concern is how far back to the east does it get pulled? And overall, what's its implication or impact expected for Hawaii? And remember, this would be on the dry side of those islands. So that will be the middle of next week. What's driving all of that is this low to the north. And that's what's going to sweep it into this area. So what it's going to do is weaken Karina, and it's going to pull it back around and allow this to get pulled towards Hawaii. The overall trend over the last several iterations of this has been pushing it further back towards the east, right? So it's been a little more lopsided on the easterly track, which would put Hawaii closer into the crosshairs of all of that. This is Monday, a broad view of just atmospheric moisture. And notice where you get that deeper blue, that's where you get a higher density of that. You see the consensus of this, maybe out towards Honolulu, Oahu, those spots is where you could see, you know, some of those impacts in the middle of next week. We do have Mary that is churning into the eastern Pacific just outside of Baja California. The big story with this one, of course, is as it lifts to the north, it's going to transport some of that tropical moisture not only into the desert southwest, but bring some rare rain to Southern California by early next week. All right, let's look out into the northeast where Pennsylvania was getting blasted with storms last night. This was out of Parkersburg, Pennsylvania. And now we're looking at another night of severe storms for not only Pennsylvania, but for the Northeast. And then even more storms again for the rest of the week. We're going to time out that Northeast threat after the break. Stay with us.

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1: Welcome back into Fox with the Live. It was just yesterday that Edouard made landfall in Louisiana as a tropical storm. And with it came rain and flooding all across Texas and Louisiana. Fox Weather has been on the ground as your Hurricane HQ, keeping you updated on that storm. Let's take a look back at what we've seen so far.
2: Just into Fox Weather, Edouard, a tropical storm, the fifth named storm of the season. It just made landfall on the Louisiana side of the Sabine River.
3: Ooh. Give me 1 second, Ian. You know, when you get the gust, it really makes you take a pause. It's just very loud. We were just talking about that off camera, that when you're in tropical systems, the auditory experience that you get is very different than any type of weather that you're out and you encounter.
4: So this is my first ever tropical storm. So once you guys popped up here, I kind of got a little nervous.
5: And you see the blinking green box there, the flash flood warning in effect for the eastern part of Texas there, for Jefferson County, Texas, for just west of the Port Arthur area and on down to the Gulf. So this is going to be the situation there in the eastern part of Texas here for the next day and a half as these bands, most intense bands and heaviest rain are on that side.
3: Again, let's take a look at the conditions. The wind has not given up on us here in Orange, Texas. The tree is still giving way to the wind.
6: And I mean, the hot water, the low shear, it just, you know, ramped up. And I mean, that was what everybody talked about with El Nino, right? Was these homegrown little storms. And we've still got half the season to go for the same type of, you know, scenario.
2: Yeah, it's
3: oh, there goes the hat.
2: Same level of athletic. That Fox Weather hat is in jeopardy out there. It's in jeopardy.
1: And yeah, we're going to continue to track Edouard. Let's take our focus now, though, into the Northeast, a repetitive multi-day severe event. What you're witnessing is out of Staten Island, New York, right there. That gentleman was walking home and got struck by lightning. And you can hear the reaction. Look at it again. He gets struck by it. He has his umbrella. He falls down. And then you can see he comes back up. And you can hear him in the Ring doorbell.
7: I'm sorry.
1: Trying to catch his breath. They're trying to figure out what's happening. It can just show you how sudden and scary all of this can be. Thankfully, he did not sustain any injuries, but it leaves with a traumatic memory, of course. And we've talked, sadly, throughout the summertime, people who have died because of lightning strikes. And it happens so suddenly, so quickly with these severe storms. Oftentimes, we always are worried, is there a tornado? Damaging wind, is there a large hail? And we forget that lightning in and of itself is dangerous. And listen, there's nobody better to talk to about this kind of stuff than Brandon and Coy, right? They're out in it. They are our exclusive Fox Weather Storm trackers, and they will speak with you candidly. They have intercepted tornadoes. They have been in major hurricanes, everything. And then Brandon has come on and said, the scariest thing in weather to me is lightning. It's so unpredictable. You don't know when it's going to strike, and it can strike from so far away. And so if anybody you're going to listen to about the violent nature of weather, those are a couple of guys that know what they're talking about. And so I just keep that in mind because we are still in the summer season. I know typically in the calendar, it's like, no, we've transitioned now. Now we're back into fall. It feels like summer, like to many spots around the country. We have Labor Day, a lot of people, a three-day weekend where you want to get out and you want to get to the beaches. Those are the spots where it's difficult to take shelter because you're away from your normal routine, maybe, right? If you're in your backyard, you see storms, you're like, all right, I'm going to go and walk back inside. But at times, if you're out and about on vacation or you're going just down towards the beach or wherever you are, you got to realize, hey, I need to get inside if there are storms coming in. I say all that because what we're showing you right now is the East Coast is alive. There are rounds and rounds of storms expected all the way, not only through the rest of this work week, but into the holiday weekend as well. Notice by Saturday, though, it does drift down into the mid-Atlantic, the Carolinas. They are expected to get most of these storms. But Let's talk about some major events where you want to keep an eye on the forecast. That's why we have the ROWI, right? The risk of weather impact. New Yorkers, well, they've been doing this. They've been lining up for the hottest tickets in town, and this is what they've been met with so far, of course, at the U.S. Open. A lot of rain that's been coming down, and it's making it difficult there in Queens, New York. And so many are wondering, okay, how many more times do I have to worry about this for the U.S. Open? And so as you look at for today, or for tomorrow, I should say, thunderstorms back in the forecast. Friday, medium risk of weather impact. That trend is going, it's a downward trend and improving as we get towards the weekend. As you're looking at mid to upper 70s, mostly sunny skies, which I want to put this in perspective for you. We do have some extremes that can unfold for the U.S. Open this time of year. Typically, it can get really hot. Air temperature into the upper 90s feels like well north of 100. So that could be one scenario, but instead this weekend, you look at the 70s. So that makes it seem real good. Or you could have a very wet one, right? I know we've had rain, but it's been light rainfall. We've got nearly 7 inches of rain in one singular day back in 2021. Now, another major event that's underway, and we've had, you know, some great live shots from this, is the Minnesota State Fair. Now, they're expecting more storms in the Midwest tomorrow, but that really hasn't dampen any of the fun that's been happening at the Minnesota State Fair. If you don't believe me, we've had Fox 9 chief meteorologist Ian Leonard. He was there today. Take a listen to his report.
0: Man, is it hot. Temperatures will be up in the 80s all week long. Dew points in the 60s. It is hot, it is humid, and it's never going to change. And so when it's this hot and humid, why wouldn't she eat hot corn? It's hot. It's delicious. Oh, it's super hot.
1: And then I wonder how Ian just stayed in so good of shape, right? And this is how. The crazy pants dance. This man's getting after it. He's been doing this for years. Because I think, I mean, this is a long state fair, and he's chowing down on corn on the cob every single day. I think he's thrown down at least 10 pounds of corn on the cob this year, and he's working it off right now. The man knows how to have a good time. So this is Minnesota for, you know, the rest of the week. He had said they're going to be in the 80s, dew points in the 60s. Look, you're going to be sweating. The corn's going to be sweating. Everybody's going to have a good time, right? So we're looking at that over the weekend. It's really Sunday where you want to keep an eye to the sky again, where there's thunderstorms that could move in. Now, let's take it down south into the lightning capital of the country, the Sunshine State, where maybe it's not going to be shining too bright over the next several days. We're going to talk about that waterlogged pattern here and why it's happening, right? So we have the high pressure that's going to be forced to the north. That's going to bring this onshore flow for Florida. We've been talking about it. It's an extended three-day event around here that's going to persist all the way through Labor Day weekend. And so who's going to get most of the rain? The side of Florida that needs it the most. Remember, as we were moving into the summer months, right, we were talking about, okay, El Nino for the tropics is going to shut down the basin. Florida is in this extreme to severe drought. And now they've just been getting ample rain month after month after month. And the Gulf side of Florida is going to cash in on another widespread 2 to 3 inches, if not 3 to 5 inches of rain. Notice this for Fort Myers, Florida, on the southwestern side of the state. They're looking at thunderstorms. But again, this is going through the holiday weekend, so that could dampen some plans. Now, when you're usually looking at thunderstorms each and every afternoon, what does that actually translate to? Well, for these areas, 2 to 3 inches of

0: All in green on the screen means they're going to get some rain. Anywhere that's in that orange, that's where you're going to have that heat dome that starts to build. That high pressure, stagnant conditions allows that descending air to not only bring a lot of heat, but also maybe that poor air quality, right? That ozone that starts to build each and every afternoon. So here is Labor Day's forecast itself. Notice the warm conditions. Oklahoma City getting into the triple digits there. We do have quiet conditions for the mid-Atlantic up into the Northeast. Temperatures favorable. We're into the lower 80s. Can't complain about that, along with Chicago. Then you get down into the Southeast. You have Atlanta down towards Miami. They have thunderstorms. By the way, Atlanta, that's the busiest airport in the entire country. Something to keep in mind, of course, if you're going to be traveling, some of those delays. Now, thunderstorms could impact a lot that unfolds. And I think we have an interesting story here talking about people going to the beaches. And if that's in your Labor Day weekend plan, here's something that you may want to be aware of. Stingrays. Their stings are on the rise. Special signs are actually urging people getting into the water, and at least in California, to do this stingray shuffle, which involves moving the feet back and forth to get stingrays hiding in the sand to move out of the way. Look at this.
1: Shuffle your feet. Don't pick them up.
2: Kinko, kick the stingrays off.
1: I was doing the stingray shuffle, and I got hit. And it hurt. It hurts a lot.
3: One of the few times I didn't do the shuffle was when I stepped on one and I was able to quickly lift my foot, but it did give me a little bit.
4: I was boogie boarding and I just was kicking and I felt it. I knew exactly what it was when it happened. The worst pain I've ever felt in my life. It was, yeah, very intense. So intense that actually when AMR came out, they were having a hard time taking my vitals because I was shaking. Hobbled around for about a week with a swollen foot. Eventually went to urgent care.
0: All right. I thought this was going to be a rarity, but we got to get that stingray shuffle going right now. So want to hear from you at home. Show us your stingray shuffle and your Labor Day plans. We're going to be tracking it all on the other side of the break. Make sure you stay with us.

0: And welcome inside Fox News Live. I'm Steve Benner. September is kicking off with a bang. We had severe storms that are hitting the Northeast yet again. It's going to bring damaging wind, torrential rain in. We've seen a few confirmed tornadoes out of this, while Edward continues to slam and drench Texas. You're seeing it all unfold right behind us right now. So let's get you caught up on everything that's happened so far today, what you can expect for the remainder of tonight, and what comes tomorrow. As we take a look at all of this as it unfolds, the big story that we have seen over the last several days, of course, is Tropical Storm Edward. It made landfall yesterday afternoon. That was on the southwestern coast of Louisiana. And what you're going to be looking at is some video that's going to be coming out of Koontz, Texas. That's where they got significant rain, and along with Nacogdoches, Texas. This continues on over the next several hours, and we could see this going into tomorrow morning. Notice the Fox Weather Alert System picking up on all of those active warnings, ones that are attributed to Edward and ones beyond that. So let's bring in our Fox Weather correspondent, Brandi Campbell, who's actually in Koontz, Texas, and she's seeing what's unfolding. Brandi, what are the impacts that you're seeing there on the ground? All right, so we're going to be talking more about what that is like for her on the ground as we effort to bring that together. We're going to look at what we have here with that rain that's unfolding. And so this is where Brandi is at, just south of Lufkin. That's where they're getting heavy rainfall. As we zoom in, the core of this has fallen off, right? So there's Palestine, Texas, where you have that kind of falling apart. So that's why it's going to lose its tropical nature. Their last advisory has been issued, right? And so now we're looking at, in its wake, we have all those flash flood warnings. This is actually an improvement from what we had seen earlier in the day, where there was severe thunderstorm warnings and tornado possible tags with that. Notice the amount of lightning, and there is still significant rain that's coming down over these areas that have had roughly a foot and a half, if not more, of rain in just 2 days alone. And that's what's led to widespread flash flooding, but also there's numerous water rescues and the rivers slowly starting to rise. I want to jump to some other areas on radar here. We're going to get to the other side of the Gulf. We're going to get out towards Florida now, where we're looking at a low-end flooding risk. This is a different type of setup than what we are seeing out of Texas. So what we have is an onshore flow here, and that's allowing those storms to set up right over Tampa. And you'll notice that there's significant lightning in that area. This will continue on not only tonight, but over the next several days into your Labor Day weekend. We're going to unpack it all for you. We're going to get up along the East Coast now, and we're going to zoom in on what's happening in Western New York. They got a tornado watch that's active for nearly 4.5 million people. But notice they have a confirmed tornado. This is something that we have seen come off of Lake Ontario time and time again. This is a concern. You can see that rotation back in. I was talking with Sam with this, and the question is this still on the ground, right? There is a decent velocity signature, 95-mile-per-hour differential. We'll look at the overall rotation. That was pinpoint where it was strong to extreme nature. That's where it was going, at least with this. But I want to see if there's any type of CC drop at all or any type of damage that would be depicted. I mean, that would be, Sam, if you don't mind jumping back on, you and I were talking about this from a waterspout earlier. Is this what you were thinking before with hail, or is this a different
1: type? It was like a scan right before that, but for some reason, I don't even see it anymore. But there was a scan where I noticed, I was like, oh, that looks like debris, and then it kind of disappeared, and then they did the confirmed warning. So, I mean, this storm, obviously, we've been watching it. It has a history of rotating and kind of spinning
0: up here, Sam. That may be where you're looking at, okay, maybe there's some light debris, and then if we track that out and we bring this forward in time, it kind of does fall in line where we had this another moment where there's another sense of where there could be potentially some damage and why they keep extending this back out. And so what we'll be watching for is not only the tornadic threat again, but the potential for these storms hitting the I-95 corridor into the overnight hours. All right, so the other big story that we, of course, have been following is Edward. It made landfall yesterday in southwestern Louisiana, and you're looking at video out of Koontz, Texas, where Edward brought heavy rain and that flash flooding. That's where we have Fox Weather correspondent Brandi Campbell, who's in Koontz, Texas. And Brandi, what are some of those impacts that you're seeing there on the ground?
2: Hey, Steve. Yeah, it's been over 24 hours since the storm. And since then, the folks here, they've just been dealing with the impacts in terms of rainfall that led to flooding here. We're talking about tree damage from trees falling over as the storms pass through. And now we're looking at the rivers, creeks, and streams that are rising. This one expected to hit major flood stage overnight going into Thursday. Now, I want to show you guys what we started off with. Again, just over 24 hours ago, we know Tropical Storm Edward made landfall. The highest wind gust clocked at 90 miles per hour in Port Arthur, Texas. Power outages, they quickly rose into the tens of thousands across East Texas. And that issue, unfortunately, is ongoing going into this afternoon. Now, overnight, the flood threat from Edward also ramped up, leading to scenes like this. Roads across Coontz, Texas flooded after over a foot of rain fell. This called for the National Weather Service to issue a flash flood emergency. I spoke with the fire chief, and he told me they did not expect these impacts from the storm. They had crews performing several rescues overnight, including helping people who drove into flooded areas and others who had trees to fall into their homes or water surrounding their homes.
3: She was like, we're surrounded by water, 3 feet, and it's rising. We got to get these girls out. And so my husband left and came here with his truck. And then...
4: Which we told him, don't even try and come into the water.
3: Yeah.
4: My husband and two of the other fire department guys came here in the Army truck.
2: All right, and again, we still have a level 4 out of 4 risk for flash flooding across East Texas in the track of now Tropical Depression Edward. And unfortunately, again, as I mentioned, we're keeping an eye on the waterways. So right here we have the Village Creek, which is steadily rising. It's getting really close underneath this bridge right here. So again, it's making will hit major flood stage at just over 23 feet in the overnight hours. And Steve, unfortunately, at that height, this creek could send water into some homes and cause major lowland flooding across this portion of Texas. Back to you.
0: Brenda, I know you've been in the Coontz for a while now, throughout the day, but we were talking to you last night from Orange, Texas. What was that trying to drive and get to your location? Did you see this widespread flooding throughout East Texas?
2: Yeah, it was really when we got into Coontz, Texas, that we could see some of the flooding on the major highway that flows throughout the town. Just looking from my left and right side, I could see almost kind of like what we're seeing here, just water along the side of the road. It was like this, but also just surrounding people's homes, unfortunately, and also flooding some of the roads. But it was, again, closer to this town. However, we also passed through Beaumont, for an example. We know yesterday they had flooding, but as we drove through, we couldn't, you know, identify some of that from the interstate.
0: So that's a good sign. At least in Beaumont, they were able to get that drainage out of there in the immediate threat. So we're going to be watching as this evolves, as Edward is not done just yet. Fox Weather correspondent Brandon Campbell with an important update. Thank you from Coontz, Texas. All right, now we're going to jump out into the Pacific, and look at this. It just shows you how active the basin is. You got Lowell, Karina, Mary, and Edward all snapshot in one here. And so now we're going to talk about what's unfolding in the Eastern and Central Pacific. Of course, a lot of focus on what was happening with Karina. It's called an annular storm, where you have that massive eye that forms. It's kind of like a buzzsaw, and it can bully its way through, of course, any type of atmospheric conditions. But then it's Lowell that went through this extreme rapid intensification, and there's really no other way to describe it. I mean, this is an impressive storm. The winds sustained at 160 miles an hour. This is a Cat 5 that is well to the south of the Hawaiian Islands, but for how much longer? Right, that's the big concern in Lowell. It's not what it's doing right now, but look at this. It starts to boomerang and then drift to the north late this weekend into early next week, and so that does put a risk for the Hawaiian Islands. What's the steering mechanism behind it all? Look, this low gets sandwiched between two dominant highs. So that upper level low drifts towards Hawaii and it pulls in Lowell. And so what ends up happening is it gets this further and further north. Notice that wind field is all lopsided to the east. And so the big question is, how far west does Lowell go until it starts to steer to the north? If you don't know, we have expanded our coverage on the weekends here at Fox Weather. And so Haley Meyer has a new show that she has launched with a great producer that you'll see from behind the scenes here, Aisha. And they do a lot of these in-depth type of analysis. So I encourage you. It's actually similar to what you see at night with Ari and Chris. And so I'm telling you, over the weekend, this is going to be the big focal point, right? When you're looking at Lowell, I mean, this thing is an absolute beast when you're looking at the size of it. But what does it do with transferring all of that rain and atmospheric moisture? Now, another aspect to it all is the side of the islands that take on that rain, right? We talked about earlier in the season when it hits the windward side, they have the ability to absorb a substantial amount of rain. The leeward side, the dry side of those storms, not so much. But it's not the only area of interest. Let's talk about Mary, right? As that moves to the north, it's going to continue to strengthen. It will eventually drift off potentially towards the west, but still going to transfer some of that atmospheric moisture over Baja California and into Southern California. So if nothing else, it is going to bring rare rain to Southern California this time of year. Now, is this going to trigger any flooding concerns? No. The big concern was if that hit Arizona and a desert arid climate. Now this is looking out towards Los Angeles and out towards San Diego, where they could have a couple inches of rain. I'm going to take you back into the lower 48 and take you out towards Buffalo. This is happening right now. Severe thunderstorm warning that's coming through, and it's roaring through Buffalo off of Lake Erie. And you can just see how impressive these storms are. Now, that's a damaging wind event as it comes in. Along with this, we do have some rotation just outside of here in western New York. We're going to track out the volatility of these storms as they are now and what you can expect for the rest of the night for the Northeast after the break. Stay with us.

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1: Welcome back into Fox with the Live. Showing you Buffalo, New York. They're panning over the camera right now as they are under a severe thunderstorm warning. 1.8 mil in that warning. Wow, that's an impressive camera. They got a little wiper action on that. All right. I'll see you, Buffalo. But do you see the actual threat, right? It's so tough to see this through the rain. That's what ends up happening when you have these HP systems, right? The high precip that comes in. Tornado warnings, we've got three of them on the board. One of them's confirmed. We had a water spout setting up off of Lake Ontario earlier at the top of our show. And now there's signs that there potentially is some debris at the surface. We've been talking about that and looking to see. I just checked in with the storm reports. No verification yet that there's any damage. So hopefully, that's just a sign that maybe that created some damage with some treetops, and those were branches. But notice this, with all the warnings we have on the board, we have 3 million people in those active warnings right now. I mean, look at how impressive this band is as it comes off of the Great Lakes. And so they are in a tornado watch. This was a zone that was highlighted. That goes until 11 p.m. Eastern. Now, as we zoom in, here is Buffalo, where we're showing you that camera. And this massive warning, I mean, this thing is huge. It goes from Rochester to Buffalo. That's where you got nearly 2 million people. But embedded inside that, Batavia, I guess, I-95 or I-90 corridor. Batavia. All right. Thank you, Sam. So Batavia, we're looking at this. So this is going to be one of those, I think, kind of QLCS, because it's like a line and there's little notches inside of that. You can see multiple areas of rotation embedded in this, right? But let's get into the velocity couplet. Let's look at that signature. Is that out towards Byron? I mean, again, you got one right here that looks like it was weakening. So let's see how that evolution of that cycling. Yeah, you can see initially. Okay, so now that we had that, we'll get the overall rotation scan. It's a low-end rotation. And so we pull back. You could tell why they warned it and they had it confirmed. Right, for miles coming off, it was a water spout, strong, broad rotation for 20 to 30 miles, and now is starting to loosen up. As we bring this back in time, this was that debris signature, and I don't see it really apparent any more than that brief moment that we had right here. We bring it back. The timestamp is 6:50. And so you're looking about 15, 20 minutes ago when we first acknowledged that and saw it. And since then, nothing. And I've been looking at the storm reports, and nothing is coming in as of right now. So a hopeful sign this was an impressive storm coming off the lake and is now falling apart rotation-wise as it moves inland. And that just leads us to the overall evolution of what Edward was like in just a short amount of time, because we've been tracking it from an area to watch to a landfall as a tropical storm. And now we're looking at the impacts that were left behind. This, what you're looking at, is the satellite imagery of it approaching southwestern Louisiana. Now I want you to see what that was like on the ground. This was actually the calm before the storm. This was the sunrise yesterday in Orange, Texas. That was before the wind really started to pick up. That's where we had extensive coverage from Brandy throughout the day yesterday. Then we take you to a few hours later where the winds were battering the coast and then moved inland up towards the I-10 corridor into Beaumont, Texas. And we had Fox with the meteorologist Britta Merwin, who was on the ground tracking the storm. Take a look at her reaction.
2: Ooh. Give me one second, Ian. It's a very wide catch of just rumble and roar.
1: Yeah, a lot going on. One thing that stood out for me with Britta yesterday as she was talking about it is just the how loud these storms can be and for so long. It's something that once you're out there in person, you just realize the roar. But it really delivers everything. I mean, they had wind, the waves, and all the elements moving through coastal Texas. We also talked with, of course, Fox Weather correspondent Brandy Campbell after that storm made landfall, even a few hours later. This is what it sounded like.
3: We've been out here all day, so of course, we're soaked. The wind has not given up on us here. You have winds that are gusting, you know, into the 30s. So you get cold after a while.
1: And that damaging wind, along with the heavy rain, allowed the power outages to jump over 70,000 for all those customers in Texas. And that was primarily in two counties, Jefferson and Orange counties. Reports of up to 90 miles per hour were the winds for Port Arthur. And so you could see, even as a tropical storm, it delivered a big punch. Now, the true aftermath of this all is what's happening with the rain, right? The constant flooding events, and you'll notice that there were several water rescues conducted as the rain surpassed easily 17 inches of rain. Many of these spots now radar estimated getting to that 19 to 20 inch benchmark. So let's break down the overall timeline of Edouard, because this was a fast duration event. Remember, we talk about in this time of the season and where these storms form, homegrown, right on the northern Gulf, and didn't take any time at all. So we had an area to watch that was back on last Friday. Actually, remember, we were finishing up and we're talking about at the night, and right at the end of the night, they had a very low end opportunity for the northern Gulf. I remember leaving thinking, why are they even designating that? And then you look out over the weekend, it didn't take any time at all. It became Invest 97L, and it just shows you how quickly all of this can evolve. So notice this, right? How little confidence we had initially. This big blob just shows you where ultimately it could form. That's no type of track. That's just that area to watch. Then we get to the next life cycle. Now it's Invest 97L, which means we want the hurricane hunters to get in there, get us some real-time data. What's the likelihood this actually turns into something tropical? Well, we had that, right? Invest 97L. If you were with us yesterday, within 12 hours, we had four different names for the exact same system, right? So this was early in the morning time where they went from that area to watch to Invest 97L to now we're looking at the midday PTC 5, right? Potential tropical cyclone 5. It looks healthy. It's just not there yet. The wind parameters don't allow it to be designated anything more. Now we get tropical depression 5. That was the 2 p.m. update. And then on our show that night, that's when it actually got its name, Tropical Storm Edouard. That came in at 8 p.m. Eastern. The reason why you're seeing that is because they're watching a developing system. It's getting organized. It's intensifying. But they had to get out some of those watches and warnings early because there's little real estate to prepare. Because before you know it, it's making landfall. This was Tuesday afternoon. So when you see the grand scheme of everything that unfolded, it was a 36-hour window from Monday where it went from just a spot they wanted to investigate to when it actually was making landfall as a 60-mile-per-hour sustained wind storm in southwestern Louisiana. And with that, bringing all of that rain. So it just shows you how quickly everything can evolve in the Atlantic Basin this time of year, even with a super El Nino. But I know a lot of people at home are now talking, okay, we got to the E name. What's left? Is there anything else in the Atlantic Basin? Well, that's why I want to bring in Kiana. Let's talk more about what the basin could show us in the weeks ahead as we dive deeper into this, because it shows you how quickly something could unfold, Kiana. And so a lot of people are wondering, what's next?
4: Yeah, you know, a lot of folks are kind of wondering what's going on with the season in general. I think we have to remind folks that we're in this El Nino, right? We knew that we could have these challenging times. We haven't had a hurricane just yet. You saw that graphic there, where we usually and typically would see our first named hurricane around September 11th. If we get surpassed that, we're actually heading into a record territory in terms of having a hurricane up across the board. We look back at a couple of years in the first hurricane, latest first hurricane, I should say, as we mentioned, September 11th is a very important date, but also we go back to the 9th and the 10th. So we're getting close into this territory. And as we go through the next couple of weeks, we're going to see how things kind of progress in terms of the atmospheric conditions. And most of these named storms actually happen in an El Nino. So it isn't too out of the norm to have a later hurricane in the season. But here's where we are right now. High pressure has been hanging on across parts of the Atlantic. Tropical waves have been riding that main development region. But the reality is we're still dealing with a lot of hostile winds, as well as even a lot of Saharan dust. So with the two of those working together, we actually haven't had a good opportunity to see anything really develop out of the main development region and become a named hurricane storm. We've seen our tropical systems a little bit closer to home. That's to be expected. But we just had all of this hostile winds heading into September 10th. So getting later into this month and really close to that September 11th date of the historical peak of hurricane season, we do see a nice pocket here where we'll have less wind shear coming in off of the African coastline. At the same time, there's going to be a lower amount of Saharan dust here, too. So this may set us up for a good opportunity of seeing that kind of play out. We have this development possible region here, that hatched area coming in off of the African coastline. Time frame is going to be very iffy, September 9th through the 15th. So we are in that time zone where we could see the latest hurricane up across the board, maybe latest ever, if we get closer to, say, the 12th or the 13th or the 14th. But nonetheless, this is going to be a week that we watch very closely for any development that could be quite possible. And of course, once we get into this naming system, that is going to be an F-name storm that we're watching up across the board. So we'll see how that kind of plays out. One of the things that we've been watching really consistently has been the fact that, you know, we have had all of that high wind shear. We've had a lot of Saharan dust. So that has kept things quiet for the majority of the season so far. We are still in a period where we have about 70% of active, activity remaining, and that could be right into that peak. So September is going to be a month that I think we watch very closely here at Fox Weather, just simply because this is where we start to see all of the favorable conditions come together, despite it being an El Nino year. Those two things are going to battle one another. But we'll see how things kind of play out, Steve, because, you know, now we're getting into a portion of the hurricane season where we could start to see some things become active regardless of El Nino taking shape.
1: Yeah, tropical season could ramp up quickly. We've seen it ramp up stateside. Look at some of these videos, Kiana, as we were talking about the weather in Philadelphia last night. Sadly, it stole the show, specifically the Bruno Mars concert at Lincoln Financial Field. Fans were briefly evacuated. How frustrating is that?
4: But especially with a good artist like Bruno Mars.
1: And Ray, they both had their opening set, and then that was sadly pushed all the way back
4: 10 p.m.
1: to 10 p.m. You know, but that's the thing, is sometimes it can enhance the concert, and other times it can just make it tough because that's a Tuesday night.
4: Yeah.
1: It got kicked back 3 hours. Look at this other event, though. This is something that's iconic out of somebody's backyard out in Kentucky. Look at that moment. You see off in the distance, right over the road, something's whirling around. Now you're seeing the tree wobble a little bit. Look at this, Kiana. This moment. I love how this guy didn't even flip.
4: Whoa!
1: Right?
4: The entire pool. That's a whirlpool now.
1: Yeah. We've been talking about water spouts. This man had one right in his own little pool. And the thing is, look at this. He pulls back the cabana, just lays back, puts his phone down, and then just like embraces
4: like
1: it.
4: Sees it coming.
1: Yeah.
4: He's like, I'm just going to watch this play out.
1: You think his friends believe him?
4: They have to. Now they got video evidence.
1: Yeah, right. He's talking to his neighbor. He's like, yo, you see this? They're like, yeah, sure.
4: That is crazy, but a good capture, though.
1: Hey, reports said that those toys and the like little blow-up things went up like hundreds of feet into the air. So probably donated to the next area code. Hopefully some lucky kid has a new floaty that they can use as well. Hey, we are going to be tracking some more of these dynamic videos on the other side of the break. Make sure you stay with us.

0: Hero. Call now.
1: Welcome back into Fox with the Live. Let's jump into what's happening in the Great Lakes right off of Lake Erie. We have Buffalo and then southern shores of Lake Ontario. We have areas like Rochester. Just western New York is getting blasted with some impressive storms. And showing you another one, Leroy, New York, where they're in the thick of it right now with nasty, not only severe thunderstorm warnings, but also tornado warnings that keep popping up. So here's a Fox Weather alert system. It's grabbing them all, right? So 9 severe thunderstorm warnings, 3 tornado warnings, and 13 flash flood warnings on the board right now. That's 25 current active warnings. With that, nearly 3 million people in the active warnings as of right now. And so you can see the conditions are deteriorating real quickly in western New York. All that energy is going to keep pushing further and further towards the east and to the south overnight tonight. And so we're going to hear it. It's going to be rowdy along the I-95 corridor overnight. But right now, it's western New York and the Finger Lakes region. They're under a tornado watch. That goes until 11 p.m., nearly 4.5 million people. With this, we have now lost the confirmation of a tornado, but we have a tornado warning for Batavia and I-90 corridor of western New York. But Buffalo and Rochester, they're still under that severe thunderstorm warning, this massive one that's nearly 2 million in and of itself. You can see why they've warned this. It's been nearly 30 miles of strong rotation pulsing at times. And now that has finally, started to kind of fall apart. Bringing it up full. You can see this. This is Leroy in those areas where they have, they're under a tornado warning right now. Significant rotation and flooding, or no, lightning, I should say, with damaging winds. I actually do see a very tight rotation. This is going to be well outside of Leroy. So this is Leroy, I should say well outside, but it's to the south and west, about 10 miles. That's where you have the strongest rotation. Let's actually, this is the healthiest scan that we have had for an actual rotation signature. Where you're looking at the differential, now we're talking 90 mile per hour differential on the board. You only need 65 for that to lower out of the atmosphere. And so what you're looking at is potentially an ongoing, now this is a tornado warning, so you need to act like this is something, this has been a confirmed tornado before. I do not see a debris signature coming out of that. And there hasn't been any reports from the individual storm, but it is moving into a county that's already had power knocked out for 10 to 20 to, if not 20 to 30% of their customers from prior storms. We have a tornado warning just further to the south towards Corning and the I-99 corridor. You can tell. Overall, this is the spot for brief and intense rotation for these areas of western New York. Now, the other big topic, of course, is Edward. And so looking at ultimately what we have seen in areas like Jefferson County, Orange County, they have taken the brunt of this. This has been a major rain event. Damaging wind, it got up to 90 miles per hour with the gust yesterday at Port Arthur. Remember, this made landfall Tuesday afternoon. Local time 2:20, southwestern Louisiana, 60 mile per hour sustained winds. Now, that's how you classify, that's how you measure these systems, but each one's different, right? And the amount of rain is truly what many are looking at. As you look at this kind of move through East Texas, radar estimated rain closing in on 20 inches here in just the last 2 days alone. And so that's a significant amount of rain, why the rivers continue to rise. And you look at some of their top rain totals with the weather stations there, and you have over 17 inches. That's why we have those flood alerts that are in place that continue on from Beaumont all the way up towards Lufkin, Nacogdoches, out towards Jacksonville. That goes through tomorrow morning. I will not be surprised for an extension of that. With Edward, we had its final advisory. It's going to lose its tropical status, but that does not mean the rain dissipates instantly. That does not mean it just completely erodes away. This is actually an indication, more and more of the newer model runs showing that the end of this, you could see some of those summer thunderstorms tapping in by tomorrow afternoon and evening, sweeping through Houston, but then working their way along I-10 out towards Port Arthur, Beaumont, and those spots that have already been hit. The bulk of the rain will lift to the north. You can't rule out another additional half foot of rain between Lufkin and out towards Tyler. I think this is going to be that area where there's a big question mark on how much rain. Would not be surprised if we got a couple more inches. And typically, that wouldn't be a problem. But you already have gotten a foot or more in many of these areas. And so we'll be watching, of course, as that evolves with Edward as it continues to fall apart. I want to take you now into Milwaukee, where They're dealing with a different battle right now in the Midwest. It has been the intense heat that they have had at times, and they're worried about the heat. So we're going to be talking more about that and, of course, the dew points. Joining us now is our friend of the show, of course, Fox 6 Milwaukee Chief Meteorologist Tom Walks. Tom, it's great to have you on. A heat index of 95 degrees that was in Milwaukee before. Walk us through what you're experiencing there.
0: Yeah, Steve, dew points have been crazy high. Oof. Here in the upper Midwest, Chicago to Milwaukee. We have had these dew points in the upper 70s, even around 80. It is sweltering out here on the weather deck right now. And these dew points have led to the heat index being anywhere from 95 to 105. In fact, so much so that Milwaukee Public Schools, on their second day in session today, closed, because many of their buildings don't have air conditioning, and it is quite sweltering around here. So that has been such a big story. Uncharacteristically high, Steve, when it comes to especially those humidity levels around here. But we also hit 90 today for the first time since July 17th.
1: Whew. So when you get that combo deal, heat and humidity, it feels like you're down there in the tropics. You can almost feel like what we had, right, with growing up in Florida. But we had central AC for you. The schools are closed. I didn't realize you're going to have heat days. I knew you guys had snow days. Didn't know you had heat days locked in.
0: It's rare for us.
1: It's rare. Tom, I want to ask more about that humidity aspect, because I think this is a fascinating thing for the Midwest. Then you have people talking about corn sweat. I thought that was Ian Leonard chopping down on corn at the Minnesota State Fair. But I'm actually learning this is a weather phenomenon.
0: Isn't that wild? So corn is a tropical plant, and it can locally increase dew points by a couple of degrees. Isn't that wild? Now, it's getting a little late in the season for it, but here's the deal. You were just talking about Edward, right? And the wind flow around that storm is bringing up that Gulf moisture kind of around Texas, Oklahoma, bringing that up, combined with a frontal boundary that we have in place over us, so that's pooling along that front, but then corn sweat, or evapotranspiration is the fancy term, and that is where corn is actually releasing moisture into the air and causing dew points locally to surge above 80, which, again, really rare, especially this late in the season. But that's all of the combination here that we're experiencing. It's really interesting, Steve. You know, when you peel back the layers of this science, all the different things that can impact our temperature and humidity.
1: It is so fascinating. We often talk about the terrain and the topography, how it plays an influence. And I didn't even realize just the agriculture will play an influence as well. We're getting close to, of course, Labor Day weekend and a lot of exciting events. But before we look ahead to this upcoming weekend, I want to ask you about what happened this past weekend. You had the Milwaukee Mile IndyCar racing that came through. That was actually impacted by some weather. Could you kind of walk us through what unfolded over on Saturday and Sunday?
0: Absolutely. So we did have some rain showers that came through. It was a very exciting weekend here in the Milwaukee area with the races that occurred. We did have some rain that came through, so we did have some delays. But thankfully, at the end of the day, everything was able to run at the end of the day. But we also had that heat and humidity as well. So I mean, it was very sweltering, and the intermittent rain that came through as well. And, you know, a lot of folks enjoying it. And you caught that on Fox this weekend. And it was we were watching the radar very closely, as you can imagine.
1: All right, Tom. Now, that was a great analysis of what happened with IndyCar. But I got to ask you, we got some more racing that's going to happen. The 57th Polaris Crandon Championship, that's going to be this upcoming weekend. First off, what is that? And then are you expecting more wet weather, or is this going to be better?
0: Sure. Yeah, a lot of excitement up there in Crandon, Wisconsin for that race. Beautiful part of the state of Wisconsin. So there's a lot going on this weekend. You know, not bad weather-wise. I think there will be a slight chance for a thunderstorm coming into play. Temperatures are going to be a little bit cooler than they have been, certainly up to the north, where they're seeing the lower dew points than we're seeing here in the southern part of the state. So that is certainly good news. But again, with this environment and the front that we have in place, can't rule out a stray thunderstorm, but I don't think it'll be as wet as we had last weekend.
1: And that's a good sign. Another big action event this weekend. We were, you know, building out this hit. I didn't realize, I love college football. I didn't realize this was already on the docket. Got to prepare myself. Wisconsin Badgers taking on Notre Dame, the Fighting Irish, but at Lambeau Field. I mean, come on. This feels awesome.
0: How cool
1: so early.
0: Is that?
1: Right? I know. I feel like we're getting spoiled early in the season. What are you seeing for Lambeau?
0: Yeah, same type of a deal. You know, slight chance for a thunderstorm, but overall, I think weather-wise, they're going to be okay. You know, mild temperatures coming into play, 70s, low 80s, so it's not going to be oppressively hot, and dew points will be coming down a little bit up in Green Bay as well. So looking good overall, and again, hard to believe, Steve, here we are, it's football season. Where does the time go, right?
1: Right? I love it. This is the best time of year, football. We're in the mid-70s. Hey, Tom, you've been mentioning the thunderstorms. I do want to bring up something that you were breaking down on social media. You do a great podcast, Inversion Layer, and what that does to the thunder. You want to do a quick science lesson for all of us here?
0: Sure. Oh, this is really cool. So we heard from a lot of viewers saying the thunder like rattled the house and practically shook me out of bed. And if you ever had those thunderstorms where it's like, boom, it's just so loud and so rumbly. Well, we can have what's called an inversion in the atmosphere. So if you were to get into a hot air balloon and go up, the temperature would actually rise a little bit. And what that can do is the thunderstorms that form above that inversion, well, when you get the thunder, those sound waves reverberate and get trapped underneath the inversion, meaning the sound waves get trapped closer to the surface. So you're not just imagining the loud thunder. There's actually a science and atmospheric setup. The reason why it supports that loud thunder. So it's really kind of cool, again, to look at that science that we always love to talk about here, Steve, with you, that, you know, we're able to kind of peel back the layers of the science. And that was something that happened last weekend.
1: Tom, it's like you took me back to school, my friend. And that's where I want to go now.
0: It's
1: we're
0: so
1: going
0: fun,
1: back to
0: right?
1: school. As you had mentioned, school is out in Wisconsin, but you got us in the mood. And we want to hear from our viewers. But we were asking for some back-to-school photos, and I think we got a couple of them. And Tom, I saw yours. I don't want to spoil it. America, we got to see young Tom here. Handsome devil. All right, let's bring up some of these photos. As we look at back-to-school for Wisconsin, here he is, Tom.
0: Uh-oh.
1: Look at that.
0: Seventh grade me.
1: Okay.
0: Seventh grade me, yeah. You know, I looked like I was about five at that time. But yes, back to school, you know, hard to believe we're here. And yeah, that's back before I had gray hair. So
1: you were a heartthrob back in the day. I didn't realize
0: you kind of
1: had a little blonde hair. And my team was kind of surprised that young Steve, I also had blonde hair. I was rocking. It looked like almost some frosted tips back in the day. And so we have some throwback photos, I think, of when I was going to school.
0: Excuse the sirens.
1: Yeah, I know. What's going on right now? All right. So
0: I know, right? We got an ambulance going by.
1: There's young Tom. And we want to hear from everybody at home, by the way. When are your kids going back to school? Or if you have a memorable one for you, we're going to be showing them off as well. I got a big family, Tom. So these are actually my nieces and nephews. They're out in Durango, Colorado.
0: No way.
1: Yeah. They're going back to school. This Aww. Just started for them. They're having a blast. And then that's my niece. She was in Orlando. She's doing her homework candlelight because thunderstorms knocked out the power. So much to unpack. Tom, we got to run. Thank you so much for being with us, my friend. I look forward to talking to you next week, okay?

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1: Welcome back into Fox with the Live. It was just yesterday that Edouard made landfall in Louisiana as a tropical storm. And with it came rain and flooding all across Texas and Louisiana. Fox Weather has been on the ground as your Hurricane HQ. Keeping you updated on that storm, let's take a look back at what we've seen so far.
2: Just into Fox Weather, Edouard, a tropical storm, the fifth named storm of the season. It just made landfall on the Louisiana side of the Sabine River.
3: Ooh. Give me 1 second, Ian. You know, when you get the gust, it really makes you take a pause. It's just very loud. We were just talking about that off camera, that when you're in tropical systems, the auditory experience that you get is very different than any type of weather that you're out and you encounter.
4: So this is my first ever tropical storm. So once you guys popped up here, I kind of got a little nervous.
5: And you see the blinking green box there, the flash flood warning in effect for the eastern part of Texas there, for Jefferson County, Texas, for just west of the Port Arthur area and on down to the Gulf. So this is going to be the situation there in the eastern part of Texas here for the next day and a half as these bands, most intense bands and heaviest rain are on that side.
3: Again, let's take a look at the conditions. The wind has not given up on us here in Orange, Texas. The tree is still giving way to the wind.
6: But I mean, the hot water, the low shear, it just, you know, ramped up. And I mean, that was what everybody talked about with El Nino, right? It was these homegrown little storms. And we've still got half the season to go for the same type of, you know, scenario.
2: Yeah, it's
3: there goes the hat.
2: Same level of athletic. That Fox Weather hat is in jeopardy out there. It's in jeopardy.
1: And we're going to continue to track Edouard. Let's take our focus now, though, into the Northeast. A repetitive multi-day severe event. What you're witnessing is out of Staten Island, New York. Right there, that gentleman was walking home and got struck by lightning. And you can hear the reaction. Look at it again. He gets struck by it. He has his umbrella. He falls down. And then you can see he comes back up. And you can hear him in the Ring doorbell.
7: I'm sorry.
1: Trying to catch his breath. They're trying to figure out what's happening. It can just show you how sudden and scary all of this can be. Thankfully, he did not sustain any injuries, but it leaves with a traumatic memory, of course. And we've talked, sadly, throughout the summertime, people who have died because of lightning strikes. And it happens so suddenly, so quickly with these severe storms. Oftentimes, we always are worried, is there a tornado? Damaging wind, is there a large hail? And we forget that lightning in and of itself is dangerous. And listen, there's nobody better to talk to about this kind of stuff than Brandon and Coy, right? They're out in it. They are our exclusive Fox Weather Storm trackers, and they will speak with you candidly. They have intercepted tornadoes. They have been in major hurricanes, everything. And then Brandon has come on and said, the scariest thing in weather to me is lightning. It's so unpredictable. You don't know when it's going to strike, and it can strike from so far away. And so if anybody you're going to listen to about the violent nature of weather, those are a couple of guys that know what they're talking about. And so I just keep that in mind because we are still in the summer season. I know typically in the calendar, it's like, no, we've transitioned now. Now we're back into fall. It feels like summer-like to many spots around the country. We have Labor Day. A lot of people, a three-day weekend where you want to get out and you want to get to the beaches. Those are the spots where it's difficult to take shelter because you're away from your normal routine, maybe, right? If you're in your backyard, you see storms, you're like, all right, I'm going to go and walk back inside. But at times, if you're out and about on vacation or you're going just down towards the beach or wherever you are, you got to realize, hey, I need to get inside if there are storms coming in. I say all that because what we're showing you right now is the East Coast is alive. There are rounds and rounds of storms expected all the way, not only through the rest of this his work week, but into the holiday weekend as well. Notice by Saturday, though, it does drift down into the mid-Atlantic, the Carolinas. They are expected to get most of these storms. But let's talk about some major events where you want to keep an eye on the forecast. That's why we have the ROWI, right? The risk of weather impact. New Yorkers, well, they've been doing this. They've been lining up for the hottest tickets in town. And this is what they've been met with so far, of course, at the U.S. Open. A lot of rain that's been coming down, and it's making it difficult there in Queens, New York. And so many are wondering, okay, how many more times do I have to worry about this for the U.S. Open? And so as you look at for today, or for tomorrow, I should say, thunderstorms back in the forecast. Friday with medium risk of weather impact. That trend is going, it's a downward trend and improving as we get towards the weekend. As you're looking at mid to upper 70s, mostly sunny skies, which I want to put this in perspective for you. We do have some extremes that can unfold for the U.S. Open this time of year. Typically, it can get really hot. Air temperature into the upper 90s feels like well north of 100. So that could be one scenario, but instead this weekend, you're looking at the 70s. So that makes it seem real good. Or you could have a very wet one, right? I know we've had rain, but it's been light rainfall. We've got nearly 7 inches of rain in one singular day back in 2021. Now, another major event that's underway, and we've had, you know, some great live shots from this, is the Minnesota State Fair. Now, they're expecting more storms in the Midwest tomorrow, but that really hasn't dampen any of the fun that's been happening at the Minnesota State Fair. If you don't believe me, we've had Fox 9 chief meteorologist Ian Leonard. He was there today. Take a listen to his report.
8: Man, is it hot. Temperatures will be up in the 80s all week long, dew points in the 60s. It is hot, it is humid, and it's never going to change. And so when it's this hot and humid, why wouldn't you eat hot corn? It's hot. It's delicious. Oh, it's super hot.
1: And then I wonder how Ian just stayed in so good of shape, right? And this is how. The crazy pants dance. This man's getting after it. He's been doing this for years. Because I think, I mean, this is a long state fair, and he's chowing down on corn on the cob every single day. I think he's thrown down at least 10 pounds of corn on the cob this year, and he's working it off right now. The man knows how to have a good time. So this is Minnesota for, you know, the rest of the week, he had said. They're going to be in the 80s, dew points in the 60s. Look, you're going to be sweating. The corn's going to be sweating. Everybody's going to have a good time, right? So we're looking at that over the weekend. It's really Sunday where you want to keep an eye to the sky again, where there's thunderstorms that could move in. Now, let's take it down south into the lightning capital of the country, the Sunshine State, where maybe it's not going to be shining too bright over the next several days. We're going to talk about that waterlogged pattern here and why it's happening, right? So we have the high pressure that's going to be forced to the north. That's going to bring this onshore flow for Florida. We've been talking about it. It's an extended three-day event around here, but it's going to persist all the way through Labor Day weekend. And so who's going to get most of the rain? The side of Florida that needs it the most. Remember, as we were moving into the summer months, right, we were talking about, okay, El Nino for the tropics is going to shut down the basin. Florida is in this extreme to severe drought. And now they've just been getting ample rain month after month after month. And the Gulf side of Florida is going to cash in on another widespread 2 to 3 inches, if not 3 to 5 inches of rain. Notice this for Fort Myers, Florida, on the southwestern side of the state. They're looking at thunderstorms. But again, this is going through the holiday weekend, so that could dampen some plans. Now, when you're usually looking at thunderstorms each and every afternoon, what does that actually translate to? Well, for these areas,

0: on the screen means they're going to get some rain. Anywhere that's in that orange, that's where you're going to have that heat dome that starts to build. That high pressure, stagnant conditions allows that descending air to not only bring a lot of heat, but also maybe that poor air quality, right? That ozone that starts to build each and every afternoon. So here is Labor Day's forecast itself. Notice the warm conditions. Oklahoma City getting into the triple digits there. We do have quiet conditions for the mid-Atlantic up into the Northeast. Temperatures favorable. We're into the lower 80s. Can't complain about that, along with Chicago. Then you get down into the Southeast. You have Atlanta down towards Miami. They have thunderstorms. By the way, Atlanta, that's the busiest airport in the entire country. Something to keep in mind, of course, if you're going to be traveling, some of those delays. Now, thunderstorms could impact a lot that unfolds. And I think we have an interesting story here talking about people going to the beaches. And if that's in your Labor Day weekend plan, here's something that you may want to be aware of. Stingrays. Their stings are on the rise. Special signs are actually urging people getting into the water, and at least in California, to do this stingray shuffle, which involves moving the feet back and forth to get stingrays hiding in the sand to move out of the way. Look at this.
1: Shuffle your feet. Don't pick them up.
2: Kick the stingrays off
1: you. I was doing the stingray shuffle, and I got hit. And it hurt. It hurts a lot.
3: One of the few times I didn't do the shuffle was when I stepped on one and I was able to quickly lift my foot, but it did give me a little bit.
4: I was boogie boarding and I just was kicking and I felt it. I knew exactly what it was when it happened. The worst pain I've ever felt in my life. It was, yeah, very intense. So intense that actually when AMR came out, they were having a hard time taking my vitals because I was shaking. Hobbled around for about a week with a swollen foot. Eventually went to urgent care.
0: All right. I thought this was going to be a rarity, but we got to get that stingray shuffle going right now. So want to hear from you at home. Show us your stingray shuffle and your Labor Day plans. We're going to be tracking it all on the other side of the break. Make sure you stay with us.